Will. Pump, pump. Fire at Will.

0: 6 minutes later, we pulled the survivors from the water. There were three of them, including Gerald Spencer. The other two boats had capitulated after skirmishes with attacking aircraft. The operation has cost His Majesty's government thousands of pounds, but the return on the investment could be calculated in the millions. Pursuit. And the pursuit was ended.
1: 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Music was composed and conducted by Marlon Skiles. John Daner stars as Inspector Peter Black, with Raymond Lawrence as Sergeant Moffat. Also featured in the cast were Irene Tedrow, Terry Kilburn, Eric Snowden, Dan Tobin, Byron Kane, and Tom Holland.
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6: It's time to join the American Family Robinson in Centerville. In our last program, Gus Olson, a boondoggler by trade, was added to the staff of the Herald under the sponsorship of Miss McGillicuddy, who wishes to reform him. He came in very handily when Editor Luke found it necessary to bounce Windy Bill out of the office. Windy became obstreperous when he found himself hoaxed by one of his own tricks. Miss Timmons has her property back, and Windy finds himself stuck with the house car, homeless and no visible means of support. As we look into the Robinson household today, we find excitement in the air. Luke is trying to give an imitation of a man engrossed in his newspaper, but he is stealing glances at the clock. Mrs. Robinson can be heard from another room.
7: Luke, you'd better come and get dressed. It's almost time.
8: Oh, we got plenty of time. Anyway, I am dressed.
7: Well, you needn't shout, dear.
8: Well, how did I know you were sneaking up behind me?
7: Luke, you mustn't get irritable. Well, it is trying, waiting for trains to come in. I always get flustered, too.
8: Flustered? Huh. Why, I'm not the least bit flustered. Women get flustered. A mere train coming in isn't...
7: All right, all right. Said, you're not flustered, but you barely have time to get dressed.
8: Oh, but Myra, I told you, I even shouted it. I am dressed, my dear, fully and completely.
7: In the most disreputable suit you've got. Now, there's a nicely pressed fresh one all laid out for you. Now, do be good and put it on.
8: Well, I didn't get the impression that this was to be a sartorial affair. I think Betty and Dick will recognize me, even in my old clothes.
7: Well, now, it isn't every day that you welcome your daughter and son-in-law home from their honeymoon, and, oh, well, I'm sure it would please them.
8: Oh, all right, I'll do it. What time's the train get in?
7: I've told you and told you. It's 5:05 something.
8: There you are, you don't know. Now, if it's 5:05, I haven't time to change. And if it's 5:50, well, I can finish reading my paper.
7: Well, I'll look it up. Now, where did I put that telegram?
8: Here. I'll help you look for it.
7: Never mind. You run along. Oh, I found it.
8: Yeah, all right.
7: Why, that's funny. Luke!
8: What's the matter? Did we miss it?
7: Oh, my eyes. Why, everything is all blurred. I can't see.
8: Well, that's probably because you got my glasses on. Here, let me read it.
7: Oh, well, you know, I never was so frightened. I thought I was going blind. Just because I'm excited, I suppose.
8: It's 5:20. I don't know. That's hardly enough time to get...
7: Oh, Luke Robinson, you're more of a kid than Bob is. Not another word now.
8: Right, I'm going. By the way, where is Bob?
7: Well, he's going to meet us at the station. He said he'd have a surprise.
8: Yeah, it'll be a surprise to me if he gets there.
7: Why, of course he'll get there. Oh, dear, I do hope Betty likes the curtains. That's my surprise for her.
8: What curtains?
7: For her house, of course. I just got them hung yesterday.
8: Well, why shouldn't she like them?
7: Well, I'm not sure about the color. They're yellow with green drapes. But she may... Oh, Luke, you haven't finished dressing yet.
8: But you wanted to talk to me, didn't you?
7: No, of course not. I was talking at you. You should know the difference by now.
8: Yes, my dear.
7: They look very pretty, though. What'd you say, dear?
8: I merely said that's just dandy.
7: Oh, Luke, are you going to run in here every 5 minutes?
8: Well, it's all right. I'm all ready.
7: Oh, good. Now, we'd better walk up the corner to get a cab.
8: Yeah.
7: That's quicker than calling up.
8: Uh-huh.
7: Oh, Luke, I forgot my bag.
8: Oh, you don't need a bag. You're not going to buy anything.
7: Oh, well, all right. But, you know, I feel funny without it.
8: Hey, cab! Here. Yeah, this is lucky.
7: Yes.
8: The station. Have you got the time?
9: I got 5:18.
8: 5:18? Yeah, Myra, that clock was slow.
7: Oh, my. I must have forgotten to wind it. Oh, hurry and get in.
8: Yeah, driver.
9: Yeah?
8: We got to make it by 5:20.
9: Okay.
8: There. Now, you see, Myra? if you hadn't made me change my clothes.
7: Oh, don't worry, Luke. We'll make it all right.
8: Well, maybe not all right, but we ought to make it. Driver, we'd just as soon arrive all in one piece.
3: Well, you said you wanted to make it.
8: It's all right, Myra. We missed it by 2 inches.
7: Oh.
8: It was only a streetcar.
7: Oh, my, this is awful. Yeah,
8: rather stiff price to pay for appearing as the glass of fashion.
7: Oh, don't, Luke. You know, if anything happens, I'd feel it was my fault.
8: Yeah, if you can feel anything.
7: Oh, here comes another one.
8: Don't look. It's better not to know what hit you. It's wonderful how a man like that one is willing to risk his life for a few cents and an ideal.
7: Oh, that driver couldn't have any ideals.
8: Sure he has. He thinks he's Paul Revere.
7: Oh, don't be funny at a time like this. Is the end in sight?
8: Now you can open your eyes. We're here.
7: My.
8: And train. The train just coming in.
7: Oh, well, tip him well, Luke. After all, he did make an effort.
8: Yeah, that's an understatement. How much, driver?
3: 35 cents.
8: Yeah, oh, my goodness. Left my money in my other clothes.
7: Oh.
8: Myra, will you...
7: But I can't, dear. I didn't bring my bag.
8: Oh, look here, driver. I'm Luke Robinson, editor of the Herald.
3: Yeah, well, I'm Terry F.X. Mulvaney, and I want my fare.
8: All right. Now, if you just wait here...
3: I'll just go along, if you don't mind.
8: Yeah, that'll be jolly. Come on, Myra.
7: Well, what's all this crowd? And the fireman's band?
8: I don't know.
7: Well,
8: probably a congressman coming in to round up the faithful for a new attack on the Treasury.
9: Hey, Mom. Hey.
7: Yes?
8: Oh, there you are.
9: Gee, I thought you were never going to get here.
8: Yeah, so did we.
9: Well, how do you like it? Pretty swell, huh? They haven't got off yet. Boy, will they be surprised.
8: Now, wait a minute. What's swell?
9: Well, the band. I did it for Betty and Dick.
7: Oh.
9: I told the boys I'd give them a big write-up in the Herald. They were glad to do it.
8: Oh, my sainted aunt.
3: Hey, listen, about that.
7: Oh, there's somebody getting off. Is that Dick?
9: Yeah, that's him in a 10-gallon hat.
7: Sure,
9: oh, there
7: it
9: comes
7: is.
9: Betty.
8: Yeah.
7: Yes.
9: Okay, boys, let her go.
10: Hello! What's going on?
7: Mom, I can't hear you.
3: What did you say?
8: That blasted racket.
10: I said hello.
7: You have to talk louder.
8: It's no use. We'll just have to.
3: What did you say?
8: Oh, confound it. I said hello. Well, I mean hello.
7: Oh, hello.
11: Say, what is all this?
9: Why, it's for you. Go ahead and make a speech, Dick.
7: What do you mean?
9: What? A speech. You got to make a speech.
11: Oh, all right then. Thanks, boys. I don't know how to thank you, but it's swell, and I certainly appreciate your coming down here like this. And I know Mrs. Collins appreciates it. All I can say is that
8: we'll have to get out of this.
10: Come on.
8: Follow me.
10: Oh, and to think I always wondered what it felt like to be met with a brass band.
12: Well, now you know.
9: Pretty swell, huh? I did it.
10: Colossal, wasn't it, Dick? Hey, what's the matter? Can't you talk?
13: Sure, I've been talking for hours.
8: Good heavens, Dick. You didn't actually make a speech, did you?
13: I did so. My first speech, and nobody even heard it.
8: Here's a fountain. You better drink some water.
7: Just the same, it's awfully good to have you children back. Why, it's...
3: Hey, listen, you. Are you trying to give me the runaround? How about my fare?
8: Oh, yes, of course. Well, I'll tell you, we'll take your cab back to the house, and I'll settle with you then.
9: Oh, I drove Dick's car down. Pay him off, Dad, and we'll all ride home together.
10: Yes, that'll be much nicer. There's plenty of room.
8: Yeah, that'll be fine. Bob, you got any money?
9: Who, me?
11: What's the trouble?
8: Well, I changed my clothes, and I didn't change my change.
11: Oh, well, say, I've got it. Here, how much is it?
3: 50 cents with time charges.
11: Okay, there you are.
3: Thanks, Governor. Hey, you're regular.
9: Come on, people. The car's over here.
7: Well, all right.
8: This is rather an unfortunate start as a father-in-law. I assure you, this isn't a precedent.
11: Well, I'm not worried. After all, you're my boss, too. I'll put it in my expense account.
10: Well, the old bus. What do you know? And looking pretty well, too. Except for that fender.
9: Oh, that's a slight accident.
10: Yeah.
9: Well, you can bend it up with a hammer. Come on, pile in.
7: Oh, right. Bob, you should have had that fixed.
10: Oh, never mind. It's not bad.
7: You know, I can't wait to hear about your trip. How was Devil's Gulch?
10: Ask Dick. He's the big hero of Devil's Gulch.
11: Oh, it was great. And I've come to the conclusion that horseback riding is the sport of kings.
8: What's that?
9: Gee, that's funny. That couldn't be out of gas. Gosh, I put a whole gallon in yesterday.
8: It is out of gas, and it's not funny. You'll have to walk up to the nearest gas station and have them come and get us.
10: Well, anyway, this gives us a chance to tell you all about our trip. Here, if I can get this bag open, Mother, I'll show you the pictures we took.
8: Well, Dick, did you succeed in forgetting the Herald and all its works out there?
11: Oh, no. I picked up some great stuff at Devil's Gulch and on the train, too.
8: Hmm.
11: You know, I believe the American people are really beginning to think seriously.
8: Yeah, trust a reporter to get interviews on his vacation. Well, what are they thinking about?
11: Well, I talked to a lot of farmers, and, you know, I had the idea that if anybody would be pleased with the present trend towards socialism, they would be. Almost every plan that comes along includes some sort of bonus for farmers. But I found out they're just as uncertain of the future as businessmen are.
8: Well, that leaves the experimenters almost alone in their enthusiasm. Tell me, why do the farmers object to easy money?
11: The far-sighted ones say that some of the present policies are causing the decline of our food exports, while we're importing more foodstuffs than at any time in years.
8: Mm-hmm, yeah. Case of putting money into their hands and then taking it out of their pockets by shutting off their profits from exports. Mm-hmm.
11: But still, I don't know what could have been done about it. We couldn't just let them starve.
8: Oh, of course not. But there again, recovery and reform seem to have gotten tangled up together for no reason that I can see. I should think the time to try experimental reforms on the age-old law of supply and demand would be when things were at their best, and we could afford to try out new theories instead of when they're at their worst.
11: It's not reasonable, but nobody seems to care about reason.
8: Businessmen and the farmers both realize that the prosperity machine is stalled. Can't be started by administering too rich a mixture of centralized control and foreign theories of upsetting natural economic laws.
11: Yes, but until the politicians realize that, I suppose we have to sit tight and let the theorists have their little hour of fun.
8: And do our bit with the Herald. We can at least make them stop and consider before following blindly after the soapbox orators.
11: Yes, like Windy Bill. Yeah. Say, by the way, where is Windy?
10: Well, that's right. Uncle Windy hasn't shown up. I expected him to be at the station right out in front in his best form.
8: Well, my dear, I'm happy to announce that apparently Windy has left these parts.
10: Well, no. All right.
8: Yeah, he hasn't been seen since his latest little deal backfired on him and hit him in the eye.
14: We haven't even spoken his name for days for fear he'd materialize on the front porch.
8: Yeah, I got my fingers crossed right now.
9: I thought I'd never make it.
14: Good heavens, why didn't they send a truck?
9: Well, they didn't have one. I had to carry this whole gallon all the way.
14: Well, that'll be enough to get us home.
9: That's terrible.
14: Goodness, I've got to get dinner started.
10: Oh, Mother, couldn't Dick and I stop off at our house a minute first? I've been just crazy to see it. All the way back, I've been working on curtains, and I've just got to see how they're going to look.
14: The curtains?
10: Yeah, they're lovely. Orange and blue. I got them in Salt Lake City. I have the measurements with me, so I thought it... Well, what's the matter?
14: Why, nothing.
8: Myra, didn't you say that you'd put up some curtain?
14: Excuse me, dear. I didn't mean to hit you. I did put up some curtains, just temporarily, but they were old ones.
8: Well, Myra, you said... Ow!
11: Mr. Robinson, I think that's a domestic signal. I've learned that much already.
8: Oh, well, perhaps you're right. But I haven't done anything.
11: No, but I just sit tight and say nothing. You can't go wrong that way.
10: Yeah. Oh, Dick, there it is. And it's even sweeter than I thought. Oh, we'll be along later, Mother. You don't mind, do you?
14: Why, of course not, dear. And now don't forget to carry her over the door sill, Dick.
11: I'll make a determined effort.
10: Oh, isn't it swell, Dickie?
11: Very tasty. You know, I think I'll put a few beans in that front yard along the walk.
10: Not on your life. Huh? That's for tulips.
11: All right.
10: Oh, Dick, our own front gate.
11: And our own front walk.
10: And our own front porch.
11: Yes, and our own front door. Oh, say, the key. I haven't even got one.
10: But I have. A shiny new one.
11: Oh, no. Let me unlock it the first time. After all, I'm the master of this house.
10: There you are. Now let's see how masterful you are. I don't believe you can carry me over.
11: Oh, can't I? Well, we'll just see about that.
15: Well. Welcome home, children. Why, what's the matter, Betty? Sprain your ankle?
10: Uncle Windy.
6: And so the bride and groom came home. And what a homecoming it was. Where did Windy come from? And more important, is this just a social visit? Or has he another scheme up his sleeve? Join us in our next program and see. Until then, goodbye. The American Family Robinson, which is broadcast regularly over this station, is written by Douglas Silver and Marjorie Bartlett, directed by Martha Atwell, and produced by the National Industrial Council.

Take one man trapped in the bitterness of the past. Put him face to face with the future and the flying turf of the racetrack. That's our story, Long Shot, taken from the files of John Steele, adventurer.

0: Hello, friends. This is John Steele. If you like stories of suspense and action, sit down. You've come to the right place. Have you ever had 1,400 pounds of thundering horse flesh straining at your hands? Well, stick around, you will. Because this week's story concerns one of the oldest and most exciting sports, horse racing. And here to tell it is the man it happened to, Dink Williams. Supposing we let him carry on from here, Dink?
1: You see, when you're a little guy like me, you learn early you got to do a lot of backing up. If you don't, you get your face pushed in. At first, you keep hoping that someday you're going to get big. But you wait, and nothing happens. So then you learn to take care of yourself. When the big guys yell at you, you say, I heard you, and you let it go at that. At least that's the way it was with me. I guess it all started that day down in Florida. I'd been jockeying for about 10 years, and I was good. Worked my way up to contract rider for Blue Meadow Farms, and I was winning my share. I was up on the favorite, Reliance, and Eddie Breeder was riding the long shot that everyone said was due. It was a sixth race, claiming for 4-year-olds at a mile and 16th. The rest of the jocks had been giving me a bad time, and I was sore. I was slow coming out of the chute and didn't catch a pack till the first turn. The track was wet and the mud was flying. I could see Breeder was in second place right behind Saunders. I snagged her in good and held my spot. We got around the second turn and headed into the backstretch. Breeder was still up there, but saving it. Had to make it look good, so I let her go and started moving up strong on the outside. The pack was sliding past and I could feel the horse reaching and closing under me. It felt good. I closed into a rail right on Breeder's tail and held the number 3 spot down the stretch. When we got into the back turn, I pulled out and started moving up. Inch at a time, then me and Breeder were neck and neck.
2: You're crazy!
1: Yeah, blow!
2: Move too late!
1: Yeah!
2: Never mind!
1: There's who?
2: Come on,
1: sucker! We came out of the last gun and headed into the stretch. Breeder put the whip on and pulled away. I could feel Reliance falling out, but I held her up to the finish. She just nosed out of third money. Breeder caught Sanders and one going away.
3: I pulled her up and brought her down slow and easy. Breeder made his turn and came trotting back past me.
2: I knew you'd touch your bolt in the back stretch.
1: You do your ride and I'll do mine.
2: The ground will give you a lesson.
1: Yeah?
2: Smart enough, jerk you through.
1: Sure, sure.
2: Can't get better than fourth with a favorite.
1: Well, why don't you?
2: Hey, you hit out hand, William. For me.
1: Yeah.
2: Thanks for the help, buddy. Never would have caught Sanders if you hadn't pressed him a book.
1: Oh, hey, where are you going? Jerks. Nothing but jerks.
0: Bring her over here, Dink.
1: Yeah.
0: Okay. Tough luck, boy.
1: Sorry, Mr. Steele.
0: I thought she was ready.
1: Can't win them all.
0: No. What happened?
1: Couldn't get out, that's all.
0: He's never been nervous before.
1: I said I couldn't get out.
0: Get your tackle.
1: Yeah. And then I'm racing and shoot.
0: Those things happen.
1: Yeah.
4: Hello, Mr. Steele.
0: Oh, hi, Miss Corson.
4: I'm so disappointed. I had $2 on Reliance.
0: You'll get it back on the next race.
4: I hope so.
0: This is Mr. Corson's niece, Dink. Dink Williams, our jockey.
4: Hello, Dink.
1: How do?
4: My name's Judith. I was so sure you were going to win.
1: Maybe next time.
4: You'd better. By all rights, you owe me $2.
1: Huh?
4: Got any tips on the next race?
1: Sure. Dive bomber on the nose.
4: If I win, I'll split it with you.
1: Okay.
4: See you again.
0: Better go way out. Dink, I said you'd better go way out.
1: I heard you.

0: funny how things happen. All your life you get along by yourself and you get used to it. Then all of a sudden you see someone and being alone ain't what it used to be. She was right. Not that anything could come of it, her being who she was and me being me. But she was right. A couple of the jocks saw it happen and started giving me the business. It didn't throw me. That night I went down to Bofors joint like I was supposed to. They couldn't get her off my mind. I didn't stop for a drink. I just went right on up to the office.
1: Forget how to knock, Sonny.
0: Saving my knuckles.
1: We'll learn some manners.
0: What for?
1: You know you'll kill me, Dink.
0: Let's keep it that way.
1: What's eating you?
0: Nothing.
1: Don't give me that.
0: Nothing, I said. Just because I work for you, you don't owe me.
1: Okay. Strictly business. That's the way you want it? Strictly business.
0: That's the way I want it.
1: What happened out there today?
0: You'll buy the paper.
1: That ain't what I mean.
0: Yeah?
1: Thought you was running too good of a race.
0: Gotta make it look good.
1: Yeah?
0: Yeah.
1: Never used to worry how it looked.
0: Still might get wise.
1: What are you getting soft?
0: Dink takes care of Dink.
1: You know, if I ever thought you was crossing me, Sonny.
0: Did what?
1: Don't try it. What are we talking about? I know you're my boy.
0: Yeah.
1: Now, what do we say? $2,000?
0: You know what we said.
1: Just kidding, Sonny. Don't be so touchy.
0: $2,000.
1: Sure, got it right here. Go ahead. Count it.
0: You're smarter than that.
1: That's what I like about you, Dink. A businessman.
0: Yeah.
1: And just to show you I take care of my boy, I put an extra 50 on Brita for you.
0: At 20 to 1?
1: Sure. That's an extra 1,000 for you.
0: Been a good day.
1: Gonna be more.
0: Take it easy.
1: Next one will be the big one.
0: Let's cool off for a couple of months.
1: We've been waiting a long time.
0: What about me going north?
1: This ain't like you.
0: No?
1: Got something on your mind.
0: Lay off.
1: Money? You need money?
0: Shut up.
1: Just any of the jocks giving you a bad time?
0: Nothing.
1: Papers after you?
0: No.
1: Women? What would a doll want with a little jerk like you?
0: I told you to shut up.
1: Smarten up, Sonny.
0: Bofors.
1: I knew there was something you getting soft in
0: it. Shut up.
1: Okay, Sonny. Go ahead. It's your funeral.
0: Huh?
1: You always been a loner. You want to get soft? Go ahead.
0: Ah, you wouldn't
1: have. Only don't come crying.
0: I never
1: come. Look, we've been building this thing a long time, right?
0: Yeah.
1: You want some doll to knock it all over?
0: No.
1: Get why?
0: I guess you're right.
1: Of course I'm right.
0: It was crazy anyhow.
1: Now you sound like Dink Williams.
0: Yeah.
1: Now look, don't hang around here no more. Huh?
0: Okay.
1: It ain't good.
0: No.
1: I'll get in touch with you when we're ready.
0: Okay.
1: And stay away from women.
0: Don't worry.
1: Remember.
0: I heard you.
1: Okay, Sonny. I know.
2: Paper, get
0: you
2: in the paper.
0: Hello, Gimp.
2: Huh? Oh, hello, Dink.
0: Working late tonight, ain't you?
2: Got to, Annette.
0: How come?
2: Gotta make a buck.
0: Didn't do so good today, huh?
2: It's nothing.
0: When are you gonna learn?
2: What happened out there today, Annette?
0: What do you mean?
2: I thought you was a sure thing in the sixth.
0: How much did you have of me?
2: Not much.
0: How much?
2: Couple of hundred. I had it to spend.
0: Couple of hundred?
2: Yeah,
0: you
2: but
0: crazy?
2: I told you I had it to spend.
0: So now you're working late to make up for it.
2: Just about like working, Annette.
0: I cut it out.
2: Honest, it was though I had in a sock. Ecstasy.
0: Yeah, for the new stand.
2: I'd have spent it some other way.
0: How many times do I have to tell you?
2: I think.
0: Look. Here's the 200.
2: I ain't gonna take it.
0: Go on.
2: Nah.
0: Why not?
2: It wasn't your fault.
0: Take it.
2: I knew I was taking a chance on that.
0: Jim.
2: Forget it. It's part of the game.
0: Okay. But promise me something.
2: Sure, Dink.
0: You won't make no more bets unless I say it's okay.
2: What do you mean?
0: Just what I said.
2: Why?
0: Never mind why.
2: You mean it ain't on the
0: promise?
2: Sure, I guess so, Dink.
0: Okay. Now give me the Herald.
2: Yeah, sure.
0: See you, Gimp.
2: Yeah, Dink.
0: And don't forget, that's a promise. On that.

0: That's the way it goes when you learn to take care of yourself. Don't make no difference where the money comes from, long as it's money. Some guys, it's fussy, but it don't pay off in the end. Things settled down for the next couple of days. I did my work, got my trap shut. As long as it was Monster Ride, I was okay. I forgot about Gimp and Bofall and even a Carson dame. Pretty soon, I was feeling myself again. Someone warned I was coming in from blowing out of Philly. Steele was waiting in the yard for me when I got back. Steele and a dame.
1: How'd she go?
0: Wobbly.
1: Never be a mutter.
0: Nope.
1: Did you pull her in at the half mile?
0: Yep, ran a quarter against the bit.
1: She take it?
0: Ran hard.
1: I was afraid. Okay, Sam, wipe her off. Oh, excuse me, you remember Miss Carson.
2: Hello, Dean.
0: Yeah.
1: I'm going over to the tack room. Want to come along?
2: No, thanks, Mr. Steele.
1: See you again, Miss Carson.
2: Certainly. Bye.
1: As far as I'm concerned, you're through the race time, Dave.
2: What were you going to say?
0: I better get going.
2: Can I give you a lift anyplace?
0: No.
2: It's no trouble.
0: I gotta change.
2: I'll wait. How do you usually go home?
0: Walk.
2: Then I'll wait.
0: No, you see... Okay.
2: Where'll I meet you?
0: Come on.
2: I thought you were going to the locker.
0: Forget it.
2: All right. This one's mine.
0: Yeah, I thought so.
2: Oh, it's really my uncle's. I borrowed it.
0: Yeah.
2: Which way, Dean?
0: Down a shore road.
2: Good. Love the ocean drive. Beautiful morning, isn't it?
0: Yeah.
2: I like getting up before everyone else. Makes you feel like you're getting a head start on the rest of the world. I mean it. Left here, isn't it?
0: Yeah.
2: How'd that filly go this morning?
0: Bad.
2: I know.
0: Huh?
2: I watched her coming around the last turn. She was slipping.
0: Call it wobbling.
2: Uh-huh.
0: You know anything about horses?
2: Sure, I love them. Why?
0: I don't know.
2: You have to love them to get up in the morning and watch them exercise.
0: Yeah, I guess so.
2: Ocean's beautiful.
0: Yeah. Yeah. Did you eat yet?
2: Just coffee.
0: You hungry?
2: Starved.
0: Place down the road.
2: I'd love to.
0: It ain't much.
2: Well, they've got food.
0: Yeah.
2: That's for us.
0: I eat there most mornings. Up on the dome. You can see the ocean from the porch.
2: Sounds wonderful.
0: That's it up ahead.
2: On the left?
0: Yeah. Slow down. It drives right here.
2: Uh-huh.
0: Let's go.
3: Hello, Dean. The usual same thing?
0: Twice.
3: Okay, right.
0: Come on. Sit down.
2: What's his name?
0: I don't know.
2: And you eat here every morning?
0: Yeah. What's the matter?
2: Nothing.
0: Well, it ain't much of
2: I think it's perfect. You like it here, don't you?
0: Yeah, I guess so.
2: So do I. Huh. I'm going to hate going back north.
0: When?
2: Oh, not for 4 weeks. And I'm not looking forward to it.
0: Miss...
2: I told you. My name's Judy.
0: Oh, yeah.
2: What were you going to say?
0: Nothing.
2: What's taking that man so long?
0: Gotta make the stuff.
2: What'd you order?
0: Scrambled eggs, sausage.
2: Oh, don't talk about it.
0: Well, did you want something else?
2: No, you're just making my mouth water.
3: Here you are, folks.
2: Ah, at last.
3: Whoop, whoop. Where's the plates? They're hot.
2: Thanks.
3: Just holler if you want anything else.
2: Who do we holler for?
3: Oh, just holler for Joe.
2: Okay, Joe. You see, Dave? It's easy.
0: Yeah. Jody?

0: Me and Judy did that a lot for the next couple of weeks. She'd come out in the morning, watch the horses run. Then we'd ride down the coast and stop in at Joe's for something to eat. We didn't talk about much, horses most of the time, but she laughed a lot, and it was good. I was riding my share of winners, and there was talk I might be leading right out of the meet. Steeler was okay, and I hadn't heard from Bufo since I went to see him. Then one day, just before race time, I went up to the jock's locker room. Frida was there alone.
1: Hello, lover boy.
0: Blow.
1: I've been waiting for you.
0: Where are the rest of the guys?
1: What's it to you? You don't like them, they don't like you.
0: I'm a space time.
1: I told them I could handle this alone.
0: Handle what?
1: I've been hearing things.
0: So?
1: I hear you like a fast buck.
0: Back off.
1: I hear you've been pulling horses.
0: You're nuts.
1: We don't like that.
0: You're acting pretty big.
1: I know what I'm saying.
0: Jack.
1: Somebody charge.
0: I don't know what you...
1: Kemp! Come on out.
0: Huh?
2: Hello, Tank.
0: What are you doing here?
2: Just trying to help.
0: What do you mean?
2: Frida says you've been running around with...
0: Shut up.
2: Just trying to...
0: What are you talking about?
1: Let go, Dick. Get your mitts off,
0: Blow.
1: Kemp told me what you said.
0: What?
1: Not to put dough on you unless you said it was okay.
2: Just trying to help, Tank.
0: Yeah.
2: Thought if this dame had you goofy...
0: Shut up about her.
1: What's the matter, lover
0: Shut
1: boy?
0: Up.
3: Right,
2: Thanks.
0: Didn't want Kemp losing his dog.
1: Yeah,
0: That's all, do you hear?
2: I believe you, Dink.
1: Nothing I hate worse than a crooked jock.
0: Back off, Frida.
1: Don't you pull that favorite.
0: You got this coming, wise guy.
1: All right, last hope you ever said who.
2: Cut it out, cut it out.
1: All right, get up, lover boy. Get the rest of it.
2: Cut it out, Dink.
0: Okay, Frida.
2: Dink.
0: Get out of the way.
2: Cut it out.
0: Hated you since the first day I saw you.
1: Jerk! Beat your
0: brains out!
1: Yeah?
0: Yeah!
1: Hey, what's going on? Break it up, you two! Break it up!
0: Me.
1: Break it up, Frida! Break it up, my son!
4: I'm gonna have to report you two to the steward.
1: I'll be watching you, will you?
0: Blow.
2: Just trying to help on that.
4: And you, Dink. If this ever happens again, you're through with Blue Meadow Farms.
0: Let me alone, will you? Let me alone.

0: Next couple of days, me and Breda rode like crazy. Pulled every 31 in the book, and things were getting kind of rough. Breda had one bad spill in a week after. I went down where he rode me into the rail. Paper started playing it up as a feud, and they didn't know how right they were. Then in the last week of the meet, I got a call from Bufo. I put off going to see him, but he sent one of his boys to pick me up, and I knew he meant business. I left the hood in the bar and went up to his office.
1: Hello, Sonny.
0: Who do you think you're shoving around?
1: Oh, get hurt.
0: Send some mug after me?
1: Well, to show you got my call, that's all.
0: Don't give me that.
1: We're partners, remember?
0: Yeah.
1: I hear you're the hottest thing in the meet.
0: So?
1: That's good, that's good.
0: For what?
1: Always said you were smart, Sonny.
0: Yeah.
1: Like to see my boys get ahead.
0: Huh?
1: And when you lose one, nobody minds.
0: I told you.
1: What, Sonny?
0: It's too soon.
1: Don't be a...
0: I said, where do we go north?
1: No.
0: People are getting wise.
1: I said, no. In 4 weeks, since the last one. You've been winning everything inside. Who's going to get wise?
0: I say no.
1: It's too late.
0: What do you mean?
1: I got our whole bundle placed in 5 different books.
0: For when?
1: Tomorrow. 6 race. Stake race. 25,000. You're up on Ironside. 2-1 favorite. Breeder's riding a 12-1 shot. The way things have been going, he'll break his neck to beat you. It's a natural.
0: No.
1: Easy street, Sonny. Rest of our lives.
0: No.
1: Never worry about nothing. Anything you want. Dames, cars, anything.
0: No.
1: Don't be a jerk.
0: It's too soon.
1: What's the matter? That doll's got you again?
0: Shut up.
1: Crazy little crumb.
0: Shut up, Bufo.
1: Get smart, Sonny. Dink takes care of Dink. That's a laugh. Think of it. Buy her anything she wants. Don't have to take nothing from nobody. Be a guy with dough right up there with all them swells. Just for pulling a horse. And if they find out, so what? $200 fine and lose your license. Take it over, Sonny.
0: Last time?
1: Sure, last time.
0: Okay.
1: That's my boy. Knew you was too smart.
0: Remember. No more.
1: Oh, sure, sure. And Sonny.
0: Yeah?
1: Take care of yourself.
0: What do you mean?
1: I ain't gonna see you till tomorrow night.
0: So?
1: In case you change your mind. You'd never get away. Sonny?
0: I heard you. Don't worry.
2: Paper, get your
0: original paper.
2: Final paper. Get your sports extract. Hey, Dink.
0: Dink, wait a minute. Hey, Dink. Huh? Oh, hi, Gimp.
2: You saw at me or something?
0: I was thinking.
2: I didn't mean nothing, honest,
0: eh? Okay.
2: Just thought if he was in trouble on it.
0: Yeah, yeah.
2: Didn't think he was crooked, you know that.
0: Yeah, I know. How you been hitting him?
2: Swell, swell. I was on you in a second yesterday. Boy, what a race. Picked up a cool 50.
0: Good.
2: All the smart money was on Sanders, but you showed him.
0: Yeah.
2: What you doing out so late?
0: Business.
2: You better go get some sleep. Been saving up for tomorrow. I got the whole 250 on you in a 6.
0: Huh?
2: Yeah, I put the whole...
0: Jerk.
2: Why?
0: I told you.
2: I ain't worried about it.
0: Can you get it back?
2: You crazy? No book gives you
0: a dump. I told you, Gimp.
2: What's eating you?
0: Nothing.
2: Act like there was something wrong on that.
0: It's your dough. Play it how you see it.

0: Didn't sleep much that night. Kept thinking about Jordy and Gimp and Bufo and Easy Street. Next morning I went down to the track, but there was nothing for me to ride. Didn't see Jordy after work, so I walked down to Joe's and had some coffee. Time was dragging. I wanted to get it over with. Then it was race time, and I had a winner in the first. Felt better about that. Wouldn't look so bad. Rita would run home in the fourth, and we had nothing in it in the fifth. I weighed in for the sixth and walked over to the paddock. Steele was waiting with iron sides.
1: Over here, Dick. Stop fussing, Sam. You make her nervous.
2: You okay?
0: Yeah.
2: I figure hold her in till a half-mile pole. You... sure you feel all right?
0: Yeah, I'm okay.
2: You're the doctor. We're sending you out early. She was nervous last time out.
0: Okay, okay.
2: Better get up. Give me your knee.
3: Dick, wait a minute.
0: Huh?
3: Oh, I didn't think I'd make it.
2: Hello, Judy.
3: Hello, Mr. Steele. Just wanted to wish you luck.
0: Yeah.
3: We'll be rooting for you.
2: Go on, Dink.
3: Go get the money.
2: Up you go. Good luck, boy.
0: I followed the lead pony out of the paddock and down to the track. Always sent a nervous mount out ahead. The rest of the field will be out in a couple of minutes. I was all alone. Talked to her and patted her to keep her calm. The track was soft. Rained the night before, but the raking dried it out. Just the way she liked it. Then I heard the call to the post, and I looked back and saw the rest of the set coming out. Up the chute and around back of the gate. Then I waited. I had the post position, but I wasn't going in until the rest was set. Then the field came up.
4: Watch my mud, lover boy.
5: Okay, boys, move them in. Let him down. Steady.
4: Steady,
5: boy.
4: Steady
5: there. All right, take your time, Dick. Take your time. Hold there, boy. Settle down, boys. Steady. Okay, William, bring her up.
6: Easy, girl. Easy. There you go. Easy now.
5: Watch it. Watch it. Looks good. Hold it, Ray. Looks good. Steady. Steady.
0: Rita was out first, then O'Brien and me, and we held going down the stretch. Peck went in front of the stand, and I moved into the turn. Rita dropped over to the rail. I snugged her in good and held the four slot. She was running good and came down nice. Had to make it look right. Going into the second turn, Brady was up in front and going away. Fast, fast race. 31 flying. Be easy. Easy. They snugged her in more and dropped out of six. Easy. Make my move too late. That's all. Nobody know the difference. Easy Street. Easy Street and Judy. Let me get into the back stretch and I had to make my move. Not too much, baby. Not too much. Riding for Easy Street. Let the sucker do it the hard way. Not too much. Suckers. All of them suckers. Skipping this lousy 250. All of them. Easy Street and Judy. That's it. Judy. Judy, kiss me. Yeah. Me. Dink. Kissing me. Judy, Judy, Judy, Judy. Pack was sliding by right now. Judy, Judy. What would you think if you knew? Gimp and his 250. What was he thinking right now? Yeah, right now. Come on, baby. Gonna do it. Don't want to be a smart guy no more. Going at the back turn. Rita was still out in front. I went up in fourth, then third. Then it was just straight up ahead and throwing mud. And I gave it a lift and let her go. Coming out of the last pretty heavy by a link, but I was flying. Moving up, moving up. Can we was neck and neck?
7: That's close.
4: It's too late.
7: Yeah.
4: Get through.
7: He's mud.
0: I gave it a whip, but she was there. Every bit of it. Pulling and stretching. Pulling and stretching. Rita couldn't hold her face and started falling off. Then the line came flying up and I was home going.

0: I thought I had it lit up.
1: Well, let me alone.
0: And another horse.
1: There you are.
2: Hey, what's the matter?
1: Nothing.
2: Okay, just another race.
1: Yeah.
2: Where you going?
1: Huh?
2: Ain't you going to the winner's circle?
1: No.
2: Come, guys.
3: What are you doing here? You're supposed to be out at the winner.
1: I ain't.
4: Mr. Carson will be sore.
1: I'll let him.
4: Nice race, boy.
1: She had it, that's all.
4: Thought you'd waited too late.
1: Almost did.
5: Dave, you're wonderful. Wonderful. I was so excited. Everyone's waiting for you at the winner's
1: circle. Let him wait.
4: He's tired.
5: Oh, I'll just stay a second.
1: It's okay.
5: Long enough to say goodbye.
1: Huh?
5: I'm leaving tomorrow. Probably won't see you before I go. It's been wonderful knowing you, Dave.
1: Yeah.
5: You too, Mr. Steele.
4: Thanks.
5: Well, I better be going. Won't get my bed in for the last race. Bye, Dink. Bye, Mr. Steele.
4: Goodbye, Judy. Quite a girl. Understand she's going to be married in a couple of months. Oh, I almost forgot. Right after the race, you had a phone call. A fellow by the name of Buffo said he wanted to see you. Dink. I said a fellow by the name of...
1: I heard you. Yeah. I heard you.

0: The title, Long Shot. The story of a man who learned too late that no one can live alone. And if you like Dink's story, friends, why not come back next week? I'll have a man who had an unusual adventure. He searched for someone in a raging flood and found himself. I like to call it Valley of the Shadow. So until next week, this is John Steele saying, a life of adventure is yours for the asking, wherever you find it. Only don't look for it. It may find you. Well, goodbye and good hunting.
1: John Steele Adventurer is produced by Robert Monroe, written and directed by Elliot Drake. Alan Stevenson was heard as Dink. Also in our cast were Joyce Gordon, Ross Martin, and Mort Lawrence. John Steele is played by Don Douglas. 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Your announcer is Ted Melly. Remember, next week, Mutual presents Valley of the Shadow, another story of suspense and action from the files of John Steele, adventurer. 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

0: 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Is your family car sort of winter-weary? I mean, is the motor oil in the crankcase getting pretty watery and winter-worn, just sort of tired? Is it thinned out with gasoline that leaked down into the crankcase from all that extra choking during cold weather? Well, the chances are all of those things are true of your family car right now. But now here's the point. Every wide-awake young flight patrol member should make it his or her job right now to remind dad or mother to have the car made ready for summer driving. But it's not summer yet, I'll bet you're saying. Well, no, it's not. You're right. But the really cold weather is over, and it's time now to start changing over to motor oil and lubricants that are especially designed for warmer weather. It's time now to have your car made summer ready. Now, of course, you know what to do about that. 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And he'll surely appreciate your telling dad or mother tonight that you think it's time to bring the car over to your Skelly service station to have it made summer ready. Your Skelly man will drain out that old, thin, winter-worn oil from the crankcase and fill it with clean, sparkling, golden Skelly Tagoline or Uniflo motor oil. He'll check the lubricants in the gears, fill your battery, and look over things generally without 1 cent of extra cost. He'll have your car ready for warmer weather in jig time. And I'll bet your car will feel like dancing a jig step, too, when your Skelly man gets through giving it his all-over treatment for that old winter weariness. So remember, won't you, tell Dad to bring the car over to your Skelly service station to have it made summer-ready right now. And now to Captain Midnight. The famous pilots, accompanied by Steve and Patsy Donovan and the old miners Pinky Drake and Slim Poole, are flying at 10,000 feet over Ridgeville Airport in Captain Midnight's speedy new Spartan cabin plane. It's 12 o'clock at night, and Ivan Shark has just radioed Captain Midnight, demanding the answer to his proposition. But Captain Midnight has refused to talk until he's sure Chuck is still alive. He must hear the boy's voice. A tense silence holds the occupants of the Spartan's cabin breathless. Listen as Ivan Shark's voice comes faintly through the ether.
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2: Hello, Captain Midnight and everybody. Please do not delay long. Fly where Ivan Shark says. I will not see home again if you refuse. To do all these things on my account is a lot, I know. Remember that flying according to Ivan Shark's directions and straight as an arrow is essential. Please do...
1: That is enough, Ramsey. I guess Captain Midnight is convinced you are still alive. Are you not, Captain Midnight? Go ahead.
3: Yes, I am. But I can't give you my answer at this moment. I must have more time to think it over. Go ahead.
1: That is very unreasonable, Captain Midnight. And I know perfectly well why you are stalling. I am willing to give you more time only on one condition. You must remain at Ridgeville Airport. And in order to prove to me that you are at Ridgeville, I must hear your voice every 24 hours at the same time. 12 o'clock at night. Go ahead.
3: Very good. But there is one condition I must insist upon, too. And that is that I shall hear Chuck Ramsey's voice every 24 hours also. Go ahead.
1: Very good, Captain Midnight. I will agree to that. But I have decided to take no chances. Therefore, I am only giving you 48 hours in which to make up your mind. I will call you tomorrow night at 12 o'clock and also at 12 o'clock on the second night. At that time, I must have your final answer. Otherwise, I will carry out the remainder of my plan. Go ahead.
3: Very good, Sharp. You shall have my final answer within 48 hours. Captain Midnight signing off.
4: Gosh, Captain Midnight, this is terrible. We only have 48 hours to rescue Chuck and Frank Crane.
5: Yes, I know that, Patsy. But that's better than having to give my answer tonight.
6: What now, Captain Midnight? Do we head northwest?
5: Yes, Steve. Open her up to cruising speed and fly a compass course of 340 degrees.
6: Right you are.
4: I've got what Chuck said right here on my pad, Captain Midnight. Every word of it.
5: Good.
7: Gosh, old Hemlock. It sure was good to hear Chuck's voice again.
8: It sure was. Seems like I ain't heard Chuck say anything for a couple of years.
4: It seems longer than that since he's been gone, Slim.
5: All right, now. Let's look at Chuck's message. Seems to me that I heard a couple of familiar words on that.
4: I did, too, Captain Midnight. In the first place, Chuck used the word arrow. Don't you remember?
5: Mm-hmm.
4: You thought it was so strange he used it the other time?
5: Yes, I remember that. Now then, let's take a look. He starts out here. Hello, Captain Midnight and everybody.
4: That's exactly the way he started his message yesterday. See, here it is.
5: Uh-huh, yes, you're right. It's exactly the same.
4: In his last message, he used every tenth word to give the secret message he wanted us to understand.
5: Just a minute here. Look at this.
7: What in the tarnation is it, Captain Midnight?
4: Do you see something?
7: By the great grizzly. What is it?
5: Come here, look. Look at that tenth word, Patsy. It's exactly the same as the tenth word in Chuck's previous message.
4: Why, it is the same. It's the word long.
6: Say, do you suppose that could be a coincidence?
5: No, it isn't, because look here. The next tenth word is home. The next one after that is the word on.

0: It's exactly the same as the tenth word in Chuck's previous message.
1: Why, it is the same. It's the word long.
2: Hey, you suppose that could be a coincidence?
0: No, it isn't, because look here. The next tenth word is home. The next one after that is the word on, and after that comes flying. And then look here, the next tenth word is arrow.
1: Lupin Luke, can you imagine that? Why, Chuck's message this time is exactly as it was the time before.
3: What in the tarnation do you know about that?
2: Do you actually mean to say that Chuck's secret message this time is the same as yesterday?
1: It most certainly is, Steve, isn't it, Captain Midnight?
0: Listen to this, Steve. Chuck's first secret message was long, home, on, flying, arrow. Now, those words start with five different letters, and those five letters are the last five letters in the word Cobralhova. And now tonight, although what Chuck said was a little bit different, his secret message is exactly the same.
3: Sure got to hand it to Chuck. He's a mighty smart kid.
4: Well, calling rattlesnakes, I'll say so. And if you ask me, Chuck sure put one over on Ivan Shark.
2: If Chuck gave those same words two times in succession, it certainly proves they're mighty important.
1: Gosh, I'll say so. Chuck certainly wanted us to be sure and understand it.
3: Gosh, Captain Midnight, do you think them there words are the whole message?
0: No, Slim, no, I don't think so. But Chuck has pointed those five words out as being the most important ones.
1: But if those five words are only part of the message, what's the rest of it?
0: I think I can answer that, Patsy. Chuck has given us the last five letters of the word Cobralhova twice. But in the first message, he took special pains to mention the word cobra, which is composed of the first five letters of the word Cobralhova.
2: Then you think the other five words of the message begin with C-O-B-R-A?
0: Yes, Steve, that's what I think.
1: But Chuck hasn't given us five words beginning with those letters.
0: Yeah, but don't forget, Patsy. We're going to have a chance to hear Chuck again in 24 hours at 12 o'clock tomorrow night.
4: But we ain't going to be anywhere near Ridgeville tomorrow night, Captain Midnight.
0: It won't make any difference, Pinky. I've got someone to talk in my place, and we'll be able to tune in and listen to the conversation. We can hear what Chuck says, and Patsy can write it down.
3: Why, sure we can. Don't you see that, Pinky, you old lop-eared hyena?
4: Why, you didn't see it yourself till Captain Midnight just got through explaining it. You ain't fooling me at all.
2: As a matter of fact, we'll be able to hear Chuck clearer than before, because we'll be closer to him.
1: Right? You're right, Steve. But, gee, Captain Midnight, you don't suppose Ivan Shark will discover that you're not talking to him, will he?
0: No, Patsy, I don't think so. That fellow's voice sounds exactly like mine. And I told him what to say so that he can't make a mistake. And when Shark gets the report from his listening post and finds that the voice came from Ridgeville, he'll be positive he was hearing me.
2: Of course he will. Captain Midnight's plan will work, I'm sure of it.
4: This time we're sure going to put one over on Ivan Shark.
3: What do you mean, we? Captain Midnight was the one that figured it out, not you.
0: All right, you two. Now cut it out, will you? Let's all be quiet and get a little rest. We need it. Later, we'll land and gas up. Oh, Steve, keep on 340 degrees for a couple of hours while I take a little nap. Then I'll take over the controls and give you a rest.
1: Have we got enough gas, Steve?
2: Yes, Patsy. There was a gas truck just pulling away now.
1: Gee, this sure is pretty country, isn't it, Pinky?
4: Yes, and that sure was the best breakfast I ever ate in my life.
2: I'll say it was, Pinky. That plate of ham and eggs I had really went to the spot.
3: Chuck sure would have liked that breakfast. Gosh. I seen him put away ham and eggs like that till the cows come home.
1: Gee, I wish we could get started. We're still a couple of hundred miles away from the Canadian border.
2: Well, Patsy, we're ready to go any time. Tanks are full of gas and oil.
4: Well, just as soon as Captain Midnight gets back, we'll be on our way. Look, here he comes now.
3: Yeah, and he's got some kind of papers in his hand.
1: Those must be the telegrams from the listening post.
2: Oh, that's just what they are, all right. Gosh, I can hardly wait to see them.
1: Here we are, Captain Midnight. The tanks are full of gas and we're all ready to go.
0: Good. Just a second, Patsy. We'll check these telegrams first. I'll shut the cabin door. We'll be all ready to start.
1: I've got the map laid out on this board.
0: Oh, good. So I see. Have you got your protractor ready there, Steve?
2: All right here, Captain.
0: All right. Here's the message from post number one.
1: That's the one from the Pacific Coast, isn't it?
0: Mm-hmm. Here's what the message says. Greatest signal strength at 0 degrees.
1: 0 degrees?
0: Mm-hmm.
1: Why, that's straight north.
2: Well, here. I'm all set to draw the line.
1: Well, here's the ruler.
2: There. That's it.
4: What in the tarnation does that mean? Why, this line runs right between the others.
2: It's almost exactly between. In fact, Shark must have been midway between the points he broadcast from the other two lines.
0: Yeah, we'll check that by the second message. All right, here it is. Greatest signal strength at 317 degrees. Got that?
1: Check's all right, but draw the line, Steve.
0: Now, go
2: all
0: ahead.
2: Right, just a second, Patsy.
0: That's it. Uh-huh, that proves it. When Ivan Shark broadcast last night, he was halfway between those other two points.
1: Gee, do you suppose that means that Chuck is at that point?
0: No, I don't, Patsy. Shark wouldn't have the nerve to broadcast in the place where he's keeping Chuck and Frank Crane.
2: Then where do you think he's keeping Chuck?
0: It's somewhere in that general area, Steve. Just exactly where, I don't know. We've got to listen to Chuck tonight and hope and pray that he'll give us the rest of his secret message.
2: All right.

0: Ready to leave?
1: Yes, Steve. We're ready. I'll take the controls. We should be in Reddington by noon. All right, here goes for the starter.
2: Gosh, Captain Midnight, we haven't got much time left. It's 8 o'clock now, and we've just got to rescue Chuck before 12 o'clock tomorrow night.
3: Well, it looks as though Ivan Shark has certainly fooled Captain Midnight. The last time the criminal broadcast, it was from the hideout where Chuck Ramsey and Frank Crane are located. But Captain Midnight does not believe that Ivan Shark would do such a thing, which is exactly what the criminal intended. There are only 42 hours left to rescue Chuck and young Crane. Will Captain Midnight be successful? Tune in to Captain Midnight. Now, don't forget what we told you to do for that winter-weary feeling that every car begins to have about this time of year. It's time to have your car made summer-ready at your Skelly service station. No, summer isn't here yet, I know. But as far as your car's concerned, winter is over, and it's time to do something about it. The oil in the crankcase is thin and winter-worn. It's probably diluted with gasoline, too, from pulling out the choke too much on cold mornings. So you can understand why your car wants to be made summer-ready, not next week or the week after, but right now. So if you want to do your dad a real favor, tell him to stop over at your Skelly service station this week for sure. Have the Skelly man drain the crankcase, flush it out, and refill it with fresh, clear, sparkling Skelly Tagoline or Uniflow motor oil of the proper grade for your car and for your weather. Remember, though, to ask for Skelly Tagoline or Uniflow motor oil. Your Skelly man can tell you how these two oils are made to stand abuse, and they're the oils for you to use in your car. Now, don't forget to tune in again Wednesday, same time, same station, for further transcribed adventures of Captain Midnight, brought to you every Monday, Wednesday, and Friday by the Skelly Oil Company, Skelly Jobbers and Dealers. Can Captain Midnight locate Chuck and rescue him in the short time that remains? Or will Ivan Shark carry out his terrible threat? Be sure to listen Wednesday. Until then, this is Don Gordon, your Skelly Man, saying goodbye and happy landing!

0: Whenever men gathered around the campfire in the early days of the Western United States, stories were told of the masked rider of the plains. And those stories have come down to us through the generations. In a country where only the brave could survive, the masked man's courage was never matched. He dedicated his life to the cause of justice, and it was through his efforts that the honest settlers in the range country found peace and security. Return with us now to those thrilling days when the West was young. From out of the past come the thundering hoofbeats of the great horse, Silver. The Lone Ranger rides again.
1: Come on, Silver! There's going to be trouble at Loganville! We've got to hurry! Hi-yo, Silver! Away!
0: Drawn to the country around Logansville by its prosperity, outlaws became bolder with each raid until finally law enforcement broke down altogether, and the criminals no longer bothered to hide their identity.
2: Right around the country like they owned it.
3: Can't nothing be done?
4: Cattle stole, ranches raided, stages held up, and the law working right along with the crooks.
5: By heaven, somebody's got to do something. The honest folks will have to move out.
0: Then suddenly one morning without warning, the townspeople of Loganville were astonished to see a notice nailed to the wall of the cafe.
2: Vigilantes organized.
4: They've given notice to the crooks to move out.
5: Who nailed that notice up?
2: Wonder what'll happen now.
0: Many things happened, and they happened with speed and precision. A small, self-appointed band of hooded men, their identities known only to themselves, made spectacular and mysterious raids wherever known criminals were to be found. Giving way to the threat of sudden death, the outlaws at first reluctantly and then swiftly, with the desperation of terror, packed bag and baggage and departed for safer districts.
4: The vigilantes is the best thing ever happened to these parts.
6: Look how the crooks are clearing out.
5: I don't care who the vigilantes are. They're all right.
7: Hooray for the vigilantes!
8: Hooray for the vigilantes!
0: But the small group of men who had banded themselves together, elated by success and confident of their power, found themselves tempted to take advantage of the organization they had created. The cunning brain of Mark Delaney, their leader, saw fresh possibilities, and his persuasive tongue convinced his followers they should accept his plan. We see them now at night, their heads and shoulders concealed with white hoods, gathered at the secret meeting place outside town.
9: Mark, are you sure we can get away with this?
10: And why not? Folks around here figure everything we do is just about right, don't they?
9: Yeah, but...
11: What if the fellas we tell to leave the country start telling their side of it?
10: Let them. Who's to believe them? We'll do like we always done. After we've given them notice, we'll nail a paper to the cafe saying why. If we accuse a fellow of rustling, who's going to believe him against us?
9: I reckon you're right, Mark.
10: You know blame well I am, Nate.
11: Who's the first fellow we're calling on?
10: Jim Dwyer.
11: Him? But everybody figures he's honest.
10: Uh-huh, and that's just why I chose him. If we can get away with our scheme on him, then we can work it on anybody.
9: Well, give him 24 hours notice, huh?
10: Right. And with that short of time to clear out, he'll sell his place plenty cheap.
11: And we'll buy.
10: Of course. When I first thought of organizing vigilantes, I decided it was the fellows with cash and land I wanted my side. You fellas had the most cash, so I chose you. And now, before we're through, we'll have even more.
9: Good enough.
11: When do we ride?
10: Right now. Everybody got their hoods on?
12: Yeah, we're all ready.
10: And let's give Jim Dwyer his marching orders. Come on, get up there.
13: Get up there.
14: But I ain't done nothing. Honest, I ain't. I've always lived honest, fellas. You can't
10: Jim
14: do this.
10: Dwyer, the vigilantes have met and decided they don't want your kind in this part of the country.
14: But I tell you...
10: You're a rustler. You've made your cash stealing other folks' cows. And we're hereby giving you notice that...
14: Wait, listen,
10: that you're to clear out inside of 24 hours.
14: No, you can't do it. My ranch, my home. I'm not a rustler, I tell you.
10: And if you don't clear out in the time just stated, you'll be hung from the nearest tree. Ain't that the verdict, men?
12: That's it.
14: There's a mistake. Somebody's lied about me. Listen, you gotta believe me. What you said ain't so. I'll prove it. I'll do anything.
10: Jim Dwyer, you'll leave within 24 hours.

0: A notice was mailed to the cafe the next morning, stating why Jim Dwyer had been told to leave. The people of the district were stunned, but they accepted the vigilante's ultimatum and refused to believe Jim's claims of innocence. The rancher was forced to sell his property at a ruinous price. Their scheme successful, the vigilantes continued. A half a dozen more prosperous ranchers were added to the list of victims. And then one day, the Lone Ranger and his faithful Indian companion Tonto, camped not far from Loganville, saw a horseman riding furiously down the trail.
1: Look at that man spur his horse, Tonto.
2: Him ride heap fast.
1: He's coming from Loganville.
2: Huh?
1: I wonder what his hurry is. No one's behind him.
2: Him all alone.
1: There's no excuse for driving his horse that way, unless he's carrying an important message or something of the sort.
2: Wait. Tonto know him.
1: You do?
2: Him rancher. Him named Dave Hanford.
1: Dave Hanford?
2: Huh?
1: I've heard of him. Here, Silver.
2: You ride?
1: Dave will kill his horse if he continues like that.
2: He's
1: got a message that has to be delivered in a hurry. Perhaps I can help him and save his mount.
2: There him come.
1: Go on, Silver. Come on, boy. He can't run his horse like that. We'll stop him, Silver. Dave! Dave, rein up!
3: Get away from me.
1: I'm not an outlaw, Dave.
3: Yeah, we're out, will you?
1: Come on, Silver.
3: Get back, I'll kill you.
1: I'm not going to let you drive that horse until you kill it. Pull up!
3: I warn you, you're...
1: Dave!
3: Get on my hand.
1: You're not hurt. Stop your horse.
3: I won't lash you. Get up there. Get along.
1: And I'll stop it for you.
3: Let go of that bridle.
1: It wouldn't stop when I told you. Oh, Silver, hold it back. Oh, old fella. Oh, boy.
3: Blast you. What'd you stop me for? I'm leaving town like you told me, ain't I? My 24 hours ain't up yet.
1: What are you talking about?
3: You dirty crooks. You're getting worse all the time. I suppose you ain't satisfied no more with just stealing ranches. You gotta shut our mouths, too.
1: Look here. Do you think I planned to shoot you?
3: Then if you didn't, why'd you...
1: I stopped you to save your horse. If I'd wanted to shoot you, I'd have done it when I knocked the gun from your hand.
3: But I don't say...
1: Who did you think I was?
3: That mask. The vigilantes.
1: Did the vigilantes wear masks like mine?
3: Well, maybe I was wrong. I don't know.
1: My camp is just over there. Come along. You said some things I'd like to ask you about.
3: But if I don't clear out...
1: You've been threatened?
3: I was given 24 hours to disappear or get killed.
1: You have my word nothing will happen, Dave.
3: Well, I...
1: You'll either come willingly or I'll make you.
3: I guess maybe it'll be all right. Get up.
1: Come on,
3: Dave. How come you know my name, stranger?
1: I heard it before, Dave, and Tonto recognized you.
3: Tonto?
1: That Indian you see over there. He's my friend.
3: Oh.
1: From the things I'd heard about you, Dave, I had the impression you were honest.
3: I ain't never done a crooked thing in my whole life.
1: But if the vigilantes warned you
3: vigilantes?
1: To leave...
3: Vigilantes? Crooks would be a better name for them.
1: Yes?
3: Stealing ranches. Getting rich by giving honest men like us orders to leave. Buying us out cheap or just taking over without paying nothing at all.
1: That sounds as though you know who they are.
3: Well, of course I do.
1: But isn't it a secret organization?
3: Secret to everybody but the fellas they rob. When fellas wearing hoods call on you at night and tell you to leave the country, and then the next day fellas that have been getting rich buying from armies like me come around and offer you as little as they can for your place, then it don't take long to figure things out.
1: I see. Here we are, Dave. Oh, Silver.
3: Oh, boy.
1: This is Tonto.
3: Howdy.
2: Oh.
1: Tonto, Dave's been telling me some interesting things. And Dave, there's more questions I'd like to ask you.
3: I'll go right ahead. Can't hurt none, I reckon.
1: If what you've told me is true, if you know these men, why can't you state the facts and accuse them?
3: That just shows how much you know about it.
1: Yes?
3: In the first place, a while back when this country needed vigilantes, these fellows did some good work. All the folks swear by them, even if they don't know who they are. And they wouldn't believe a word agin them.
1: Oh?
3: And in the second place, they're rich. And it don't pay to argue with men that's got the power they got.
1: Uh-huh.
3: And in the third place, anybody talking out of turn wouldn't be likely to live long.
1: Who are the men you suspect?
3: You ain't just trying to trick me, are you, stranger?
1: If you'll trust me, perhaps I'll be able to help you.
3: Now, there's something about your style. Why, Thunder, I will trust you.
1: Good.
3: I'll take my oath one of them's Mark Delaney, the fellow that gave me $500 this morning for a ranch worth $5,000.
1: Mark Delaney?
3: And Walt Berry and Nate Carlson and George Simons and... Well, there must be about a half a dozen of them all told.
1: They've driven other men like you away?
3: 7 or 8 I know of.
1: Dave, I'm going to investigate your story.
3: Yeah?
1: If you're right, I'm going to find a way to do something about it.
3: Well, if there was such a way, somebody would have thought of it a long time ago.
1: Well, you'll see. But if those men are guilty and I do find a way to bring them to justice, I want you to promise me something.
3: Huh? Promise what?
1: That instead of leaving, you'll stay with Tonto and me until this is cleared up.
3: Well...
1: A man only deserves what he fights for.
3: Gosh, an hour ago I thought I was done for.
1: Yes?
3: But now, by heavens, I will fight.
1: Here, Silver.
3: Are you leaving?
1: Yes. I don't know how long I'll be gone, but stay here with Tonto until I get back.
3: Just as you say, mister.
1: And Tonto, the two of you stay out of sight.
2: We do that.
1: Come on, Silver.

0: Several days went by, and then late one night, a group of hooded men made ready to leave Larry Forbes' ranch house.
1: You heard what we said, Larry. 24 hours.
2: Will you run?
1: Not a minute more. Come on, fellas. To your saddles.
3: Back to town?
1: Right. Keep your hoods on till we're away from here. All set, men? Then come on, get up there.
4: Get up there. Get up there. Larry's place is going to make a nice piece of property to get a hold of, Mark.
1: It ought to just round out our holdings the way we want.
4: And not a blame person suspicioning us except the fellas we chased away, and they don't come.
3: Well, we've done right well.
4: We have that.
3: But I'm getting a little leery of this. We go too far, and folks will start asking questions.
4: Oh, now, Walter...
1: We ain't going no farther.
4: Huh?
3: You mean...
1: Just what I said. I thought out this scheme, and it's worked fine. But a scheme that's good for a while ain't always good when you use it too long.
3: That's just what I was going to say.
4: You're loco, the both of you. You're making money at something, it just ain't sense to give it up.
1: No?
4: Why, there's Phil Potter's place we could get for ourselves.
1: And maybe doesn't... ropes to be hung by.
4: Now, wait.
1: You wait. Nate, I've got things figured out. It ain't being crooked that gets a man in trouble. It's being crooked at the wrong times and in the wrong places.
3: That's real sense.
1: We picked the right time for what we've been doing. We started in after we drove the outlaws away, and the folks around here was convinced we couldn't do nothing wrong.
4: But I don't...
1: But from now on, we're...
3: Hold on. Hold that. Hold that.
1: What's the matter, Wolf?
3: I was sure I heard something just then.
4: Heard something?
3: Don't know just what. Might have been a horse went in or something. I don't know.
4: Walt, no wonder you want to back up. You're getting as nervous as a scared kid.
3: Well, we're something...
1: Oh, quit jumping every time you hear a sound. You can take your hoods off now, fellas. Get up there. Come on.
4: Get up there. What was you saying, Mark?
1: What I started to say was that from now on, we should stick to honest business. Each one of us has got all the land and cash and cows he needs. We've run out the string, and it's time to quit. The fella that's greedy's a fool.
3: Nate, you know Mark's right, and you might as well admit it.
4: Ain't no use holding on if you're all akin me.
1: That's better, Nate. Quitting now, nobody can ever get anything on us. All we have to do is enjoy what we've got, and that's a plenty.
3: We'll burn our hoods and forget all about being vigilantes.
1: Right.
4: And then what?
3: Blast it, I know blame well. I heard something that time.
1: And what if you did? Couldn't be anything but a cowpuncher heading for town. And who's to bother the vigilantes?

0: And tonight, Dave, was their last raid.
1: Of all the rotten luck.
0: Yes.
1: There goes our last chance of trapping them critters. How are you going to prove anything on them when they ain't doing nothing crooked?
0: There might be a way.
1: Huh?
0: Dave, how many of the vigilantes' victims do you know?
1: Most all of them.
0: Do you know where they've gone to?
1: Well, I heard Jim Dwyer's over Ponca City way.
0: Yes?
1: And Carl Engel, let me see. Seems as if somebody told me he was seen working for the Box M outfit.
0: And the others?
1: Now, give me a minute to think, and I reckon I could remember where most of them have gone.
0: Good. Dave, each one of those men must have had at least one friend among the ranchers who believed in his innocence.
1: Sure, as likely as not. But what good's the opinion of one man when all the rest are against you?
0: In this case, it might be a lot of good.
1: Well, I don't say it.
0: The vigilantes have said they'll not ride again.
1: Yes, yeah,
0: but
1: so
0: they will, Dave, and soon.
2: The curtain falls on the first act of our thrilling Lone Ranger drama. Before the next exciting scenes, please permit us to pause for just a few moments.

0: Now, to continue our story. The Lone Ranger told Dave Hanford and Tonto that although the vigilantes planned to retire, they would be forced to ride again in spite of their resolution. He explained the plan he had in mind and then gave his final instructions.
1: We made out a list of the men the vigilantes have driven away.
2: Uh-huh.
3: Me got list.
1: Each one of us will call on a third of those men and explain the plan.
4: I'll talk to them, fellas, and by thunder, they'll listen.
1: Make them agree to help. Do anything, but get their cooperation.
3: We do that.
1: And then, when you've seen the men we want, return here. This will be our meeting place.
4: Fine.
1: Now there's no time to waste. Here, Silver.
3: Here, Scout.
4: I'll get my horse.
1: We should all be back here within a week. And then we'll go into action. Come on,
3: Silver. Get him up, Scout.

0: Jim! Jim Dwyer!
1: Dave Hanford!
0: Oh, there. Oh, I. Jim, listen to me.
2: But where'd you come from, Dave?
0: All the way from Loganville, just to see you. And if you don't do like I say, I'll have your hide cut.
3: Who's there?
4: You open door.
3: Just a second.
5: Well, a redskin.
4: He won't talk to you. You listen.
6: Come on, Silver, old fellow. We called on two of the men we wanted to see. Now to get the last, then back to camp. Hi-yo, Silver, how are
7: you? More than a week passed, and then one day Nate Carlson received some startling information. He went directly to Mark Delaney's home.
0: Double-crossing skunk, I'll show him.
8: Mark, open up this door and open it pronto. I know you're in there. Open up.
9: What in place is the matter with you?
0: Get inside.
9: Now, look here.
0: No. You didn't want to pull no more raids. You knew when you was well off.
9: Sure, you knew, all right. So just the minute you get me convinced we ought to stop me, you go behind my back and do some raiding on your own.
0: That's a lie.
9: I suppose you'll say it's a lie. The vigilantes raided the Circle Cross outfit.
0: They what?
9: You heard me. You and the rest of them wasn't only seen. You had the infernal nerve to nail a notice on a cafe wall like we all has done.
0: There's something funny about this.
9: Funny? That ain't the word I got for it. I'd say it's
0: now
9: a double...
0: Just wait a minute. That's your trouble, Nate, flying off the handle when there ain't no cause.
9: You?
0: If the Circle Cross was raided, I didn't have nothing to do with it. Now, take my oath, none of the other fellas did either.
9: The raiders was wearing hoods.
0: They was.
9: They told our hands it was vigilantes.
0: Well, I'll be...
9: And what's more, they told the fellas out there that from now on they was running things the way they wanted to. They said they'd done a lot for this part of the country, getting rid of crooks, and now they was going to get something for themselves.
0: And you was loco enough to think I'd do a fool thing like that?
9: Well?
0: By heavens, after knowing me all these years.
9: What else was I to think?
0: How do you expect me to know what you think when I don't know what to think myself?
9: I don't savvy this.
0: Nor do I. But whoever them fellas are pretending to be us, they're riding right for trouble.
7: But in spite of Mark's prediction, the next few weeks saw the hooded band strike again and again without being caught.
8: We're the vigilantes. We're helping ourselves to these cows. Anybody don't like it can start dodging lead.
10: Make way for the vigilantes.

0: We're cleaning this place up. Hand over everything you got. If you got any objections, just remember, it's the vigilantes you're dealing with.
1: The townspeople, who had never inquired into the vigilante's identity as long as the hooded band did the work the law had failed to do, began first to harbor misgivings, then to give voice to their indignation.
2: Just because they run the outlaws out, they think they got a right to turn crooked.
3: They stole all of Bart's cash.
0: And helped themselves to Circle Cross cattle.
4: Shut up, Zeke's place. They gotta be stopped.
1: As the raids continued, the townspeople demanded the vigilantes be halted. The result was a meeting held in the cafe and called to order by old Zeke Ives.
5: Quiet down, folks. Quiet down. Now then, I reckon everybody knows the business before this meeting.
6: To catch them dirty crooks.
5: Wait, can't you? Like I was saying, we all know why we come here tonight. There's been things happening around these parts that can't be put up with no more. All of you savvy what I mean. It's the raiding and robbing and thieving the vigilantes have done.
2: It can't go on no more.
4: Something's got to be done.
7: They run wild.
5: That's just it. There was a time when we was mighty glad to see them fellas operating. They done a heap of good before they got too big for the boots and went hog crazy. So, seeing as how we're all agreed they've got to be caught, I'd like to hear a few suggestions.
7: There's only one thing we can do, Zeke.
5: Yeah?
7: That's for all of us that can handle shooting irons to keep armed every minute of the day and night. Then just as soon as somebody reports seeing them crooks, we'll try to get there before they get away.
5: Well, that's one idea.
2: But it ain't a good one.
5: No?
2: No. For all we know, some of the vigilantes are right here at this meeting. They're Loganville folks just like the rest of us. They make a raid and all they got to do is to hide their hoods and pretend they were there looking for the crooks instead of being them.
5: That's true, sure enough.
2: And we can make any streak of plans for the same reason. We'd never know who to tell the secrets to or to keep them from.
7: Well, what's your scheme?
2: Well, somehow we got to catch them wearing the hoods.
7: Yes.
2: And with evidence on them, we can use to get them.
5: But how's that to be done?
2: You got me, Zeke. But if anybody thinks there's another way, he's loco. That's right.

0: Now's the time, Tonto. The townspeople are ready for action. They want the vigilantes punished. And given half a chance, they'll see that they are punished.
1: Them plenty mad.
0: I just saw Walt Berry slip from the cafe and head for Mark Delaney's house. You know exactly what you're to do, don't you, Tonto?
1: Me not forget.
0: The men are waiting. We'll only need 15 minutes.
1: You go now?
0: Yes, Tonto. Then in 15 minutes, follow our plan. Come on, Silver.

0: In the meantime, one by one, the vigilantes arrived at Mark Delaney's home to discuss the situation.
1: We're all here, ain't we?
2: Yeah. George just come in, and he was the last one we was waiting for.
1: And we've got to decide is this. Are the things that have been happening dangerous to us? If they are, what are we going to do about it?
3: Seems to me, Mark, these fellas posing as us are doing us a favor.
1: Yeah?
3: They're bound to be caught sooner or later, don't you see? And then when they are, there won't be nobody can blame us for anything.
2: That sounds reasonable.
1: The rest of you think the same? Then you figure we ought to just let them go along with enough rope to hang themselves?
2: Yeah. Shucks, me and Walt don't often agree on any one thing, but this time I'd say...
4: Hey, Masked Man!
5: There's Dave Hanford.
6: Sure, I'm Dave Hanford. The fellow you skunks thought you ran out of the country. Well, meet up with some more folks you robbed. Here's Carl and Jim.
1: You'll soon learn what this is about, Mark. The hoods, men.
6: Here they are.
3: Hey, what are you doing?
1: You're going to wear these hoods.
2: No, wait a
1: you
2: minute.
1: Can't do that.
3: Stand back. Hey, don't.
1: Stand still. All of you are covered.
7: But you can't.
1: Mark,
7: do...
1: these are the men you and your friends cheated. You used your position to steal everything they owned. Now you're going to get a taste of your own medicine.
7: You'll pay for this.
1: Put the hoods on them.
6: No. It's a downright pleasure.
8: Just watch me.
7: We'll fix it, scumbags.
9: But what's this for?
1: It's an old barn just outside of town, Mark.
9: Yeah, but I...
1: It's been years since it's been used. It's just the kind of place vigilantes would choose to meet.
9: To meet?
1: That's enough waiting all right now. Are they all wearing hoods?
6: Every last one of them.
1: And back to our horses. Hurry.

0: Come on, men. Take them inside.
1: I'll open the door. Get in there, you skunks. Don't try to hang back or you'll get some lead to speed you up.
2: Listen, we'll give you cash. We'll pay you back what we took.
3: Sure we will. You can have it all back.
4: And more besides.
0: Keep still. Dave and Jim and the rest of us are going outside. You, Mark, will stay in here with your friends.
2: Wait, please.
0: We're going outside, Mark, but we're not going far. The walls of this barn have cracks in them. Cracks wide enough to fire through. And if you try to leave, you'll only get shot.
5: Hey, hurry it up. They're coming from town.
6: The engine's done his part.
0: Remember, we'll be just outside and watching you.
7: Close the door, Dave.
8: Yeah.
2: Mark. Mark, what's going to happen to us?
9: We're done for.
4: But maybe we'll be able to explain.
2: Explain? The way the folks in town are feeling? Just one look at these hoods on us and we're done for.
9: Then let's make a break for it.
4: No, that's just what Dave and them want. They'd like to shoot us down.
2: Oh, Lord.
4: No, it's them.
2: It's too late now to run if we wanted to.
10: Here he is. Place the rest of you said he's seen them. Bring the light this way. Does anybody in here stand where you are?
11: The light's shining on them. Look.
10: Tear them hoods off.
2: Wait, we ain't the fellas you want.
9: Leave me be.
4: Don't take that hood away.
10: Well, I'll be. Mark Delaney. Walt. Nate. There's George.
2: Blast it. Listen. This is a frame up. We didn't.
12: Just take a look at these things hid in the corner. It's worth it ain't the stuff that's been stole lately. I'll eat my saddle.
10: The hoods and the loot. That's evidence enough.
9: No, you can't blame that.
10: Shut up. You fellas come here to plan another one of your raids, I'll bet. Well, this time you ain't raiding, you're going to jail.
0: Our work is done, men. After what's been discovered in there, I don't think you'll have trouble getting your property back when you return to town to claim it.
13: Shucks, it'll be easy to show how it was done out of it now.
1: And even if we couldn't, we've had the satisfaction of seeing them crooks get what's coming to them.
13: Thanks to you, stranger.
0: There are other people you want to thank more.
1: You mean?
0: I mean the friends who trusted you. The friends who let you pretend to raid their homes and steal their cattle. So the townspeople could be moved to action.
13: We ain't forgetting.
0: Come, Tonto.
1: But hold on a second.
0: Yep. We may meet again.
1: But we'd like to tell you.
0: Ready, Tonto?
1: Well, you can't.
13: You ready?
1: Well, wait.
10: Hi-oh!

0: Hi, you folks! Hold on to your hats and pass those Kellogg's Corn Pops, because here comes Guy Madison as Wild Bill and his pal Jingles, which is me, Andy Devine. We got another rootin' tootin' Wild Bill Hickok adventure story for you from that great new cereal with the sweetening already on it, Kellogg's Corn Pops!
1: Kellogg's Corn Pops brings you Wild Bill Hickok, starring Guy Madison as Wild Bill and Andy Devine as his pal.

now to the western town of Hangtree. It is late at night, with only the sound of laughter from the Golden Dollar Saloon, tinny music from the ancient player piano. If the citizens could know what's happening at the local jail right now, they'd be singing a different tune. At the barred window, a large but quietly moving figure steals up, slips a rope around the bars and ties it fast. Then he runs silently to his horse, ties the other end of the rope to the saddle horn. The bars in the jail give way, and the prisoner leaps through the open window. He's on his waiting horse and riding off with his rescuer as the excited patrons pour out of the saloon in confusion.

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1: Cross the river to cover our trail.
0: Cross the river, ride on the hard ground, don't tear your clothes on the brush. We wouldn't have to do all this if Wild Bill Hickok hadn't gone and got himself arrested. Bill, what'd you do it for?
1: People will say things in front of an outlaw they won't around a U.S. Marshal, Jingle.
0: But I was...
1: Hold it.
0: Huh? Now what?
1: Quiet. Off your horse, Jingles. Hit cover.
0: Oh, me. Trouble, trouble, trouble. I should have stayed a stagecoach driver.
1: Go get him, Jingles. He's your size.
0: I'll get him.
1: All right, Jingles, you've got him.
0: Holy gee, what a curse. Hey, it's just a boy, a little rascal of a squealing boy. Looks like a drowned mouse.
2: I'm not squealing. And you look just as drowned, Fatso.
0: Hey, now, no smarty stuff now, Mousy. I'll throw
1: you. Hold it, Jingles. What's your name, son?
2: Chad. Tad Lawson.
1: And where do you hail from?
2: Hangtree. My father's a sheriff there.
0: Oh, me. Shall I throw him back in the river, Bill?
2: Bill? Hey, I knew I was right. He called you Bill.
1: He talks too much.
0: Oh, no. You see, I made a mistake, Mousy. This is the Missouri Kid.
2: Oh, no, he's not the Missouri Kid. I knew it when the deputy arrested you.
0: No.
2: That's why I rode out after you. Gosh, Wild Bill Hickok. Oh, my dad sure talked about you. He saw you in Abilene once.
1: Where's your dad?
2: He's out combing the hills for the real Missouri Kid over near Big Rock. He never would have let him arrest you if he'd been in town.
1: Tad, are you sure you weren't followed?
2: No, I don't think I was, Bill. But we could move on. Hey, I'll show you a good hideout. The old skeleton mine.
0: No, I ain't hitting leather again. No, I'm tired.
1: Show us the way, Tad.
2: Okay. But like I was telling you, that deputy that arrested you, well, I never did like him. I don't think my dad trusts him either.
1: Who does your dad trust?
2: Well, I reckon the only real honest man in town is Mr. Perry. Frank Perry. He runs the newspaper.
1: Go on.
2: Well, naturally there's others, but not that deputy. He's always hanging around with Marty Slade that owns a saloon. My dad's had a lot of trouble with them, boy.
0: Well, maybe you ought to have a talk with this man Perry, Bill.
1: Yeah, I guess so, Jingles. Tad, you show us where the old skeleton mine is, will you?
2: Oh, sure.
1: Then I'll ride into town and see Perry.
0: Well, what about me?
1: You stay at the skeleton mine.
0: Skeleton mine? Well, I'll... Who, me?
1: Mr. Perry?
3: Huh? Oh, that's right.
1: Pleased to know you.
3: Who are you?
1: The deputy that arrested me figured I was the Missouri Kid.
3: You? Why, you're the man that broke jail.
1: But I'm not the Missouri Kid, Mr. Perry.
3: Well, of course you wouldn't admit it.
1: My name is Hickok, Mr. Perry. Bill Hickok.
3: Hickok? Wild Bill?
1: I've been called that.
3: Wild Bill Hickok. The United States Marshal.
1: Right again, Mr. Perry. I've been told I can trust you.
3: Why, of course, Bill. I'm always on the side of the law. What do you want from me?
1: Think you can find out why somebody tried to pass me off as an outlaw? Get me hung?
3: I could try. Start asking questions around town. If I get some information, Bill, where can I find you?
1: I'm holed up with my partner in an old mine outside of town.
3: Not the old skeleton mine?
1: That's the one. Tad Lawson led us to it. You can find me there.
3: Tad Lawson, huh? Well, fine, Bill. Glad you told me. And I'm sure I'll be able to bring you something soon. Can you see him down there by the mine, Slade? What's keeping that fool deputy?
4: Oh, take it easy, boss. It takes time to plant dynamite. Besides, it has to go off just right to blast the mine entrance. Close it off.
3: He'll make sure they're in there. You warned him about this Bill Hickok.
4: Yeah, he's heard of him. But when we're through, well, nobody else will ever hear of him or his partner either.
3: I wish he'd hurry. We far enough away here?
4: Sure. Relax, Perry. Nobody's ever going to find the real Missouri Kid. These two marshals will disappear just like the last one.
3: We killed one already. Let's get rid of these two.
4: Don't be so nervous,
3: boss. Well, I'll feel better when I hear that explosion.
4: You'll hear it.
3: What's the devil's keeping him? You should have gone yourself, Slade.
4: What were you saying, boss?
3: Yeah, well, That's more like it. Hey, you're all right, Slate, all right. So long, Mr. Wild Bill Hickok. You can add two more to the old skeleton.

0: Say, this mystery of Wild Bill's got old Panhandle Jim on the edge of his chair. I'm feeding my face with Kellogg's Corn Pops fast as I can grab them. Yeah, sure is a good thing these Corn Pops are a two-way cereal. That's right. You can eat Kellogg's Corn Pops two ways. One way is right out of the box, like I'm eating them now. Yes, sir, they're a real tasty snack, with the sweetening already on them. Now, the other way to eat Corn Pops is out of a bowl with milk. But remember what I said about the sweetening. Don't go dumping a lot of sugar on Kellogg's Corn Pops. They're already sweetened for you. 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Why, partner, they're a real two-gun, two-way cereal with B vitamins, vitamin D, and with important minerals and food energy, too. 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And you can eat all you want. So if you aren't already settled back enjoying Kellogg's Corn Pops right now, you better sashay down the store tomorrow and get a load of them. You'll need plenty, because the whole family's going to be gobbling your Kellogg's Corn Pops all up. Now listen to this little saying. Kids love Pops. Moms love Pops. Pops love Pops. Well, sir, I'm busting to get back to the show. How about you? Let's go.
1: Now, back to the adventures of Wild Bill Hickok. The deputy who blew up the mine for Slade and Perry rides away from the scene, unaware that high on the ridge, two figures have been watching his every move.
2: Bill, that ornery polecat tried to blow us to kingdom come. I seen him with my own eyes. I seen him plant that dynamite in the opening of the mine.
3: That's right, you did. But there was someone else around we didn't see.
2: What you mean?
3: You heard that horse whinny across the canyon, didn't you?
2: Say, that's right. And it wasn't the deputy's horse either. Hey, you think somebody else was up there watching?
3: And maybe that somebody told the deputy what to do.
2: Hey, Bill, I just thought of something. How'd that deputy know we was staying in the mine? Only Tad and Frank Perry knew about it.
3: That's right.
2: You don't think that Boyd told anybody, do you?
3: Without meaning to, maybe.
2: Oh, no, I don't reckon he'd tell anyone except that maybe his pa. And we know the sheriff's over at Big Rock.
3: Do we?
2: Huh?
3: Maybe he's back.
2: Oh, now, Bill, you ain't thinking.
3: Let's go. Get the horses. Come on.
2: All right, come on. Now, here. Listen, Bill.
3: Saddle up, Jingles. We'll ride over to the other side of the canyon and see what we can find.
2: Whoa. Easy, boy. Steady. Ooh, now. Any signs of them, Bill?
3: Over here. According to the tracks, looks like the party split up.
2: Sure does. One of the riders headed back to town.
3: Deputy, probably. He must be real anxious to tell the citizens in Hangtree that the Missouri Kid got killed in a mine cave-in.
2: Hey, look, Bill. Look over here. The other riders must have headed up the road into the hills.
3: Sheriff Lawson lives over that way, doesn't he?
2: He sure does.
3: Let's go. Hiya! Hiya!
2: Hiya! Hiya! Hiya! Well, there's the sheriff's place down there in the hollow, Bill. But I don't see anybody around.
3: Didn't expect anyone.
2: Well, I reckon you was right, Bill. Them riders must have turned off where we lost the trail back there. Hey, look. There's somebody coming out on the porch.
3: Sheriff's wife, maybe.
2: Sure hope she's got breakfast going. I got me an appetite something fierce.
3: Ooh, ooh, ooh, ooh. Morning, ma'am.
4: Morning. Heard you coming down the road. Figured it was the sheriff.
3: He's not back from Big Rock yet.
4: No, but I'm expecting him back soon. Won't you come in? Coffee's on.
2: Well, thank you, ma'am. Ah, that's real nice of you.
4: Say, haven't I seen you somewhere before?
3: Me, ma'am?
4: Well, yes. Yes, your face looks right familiar.
3: Could be. Maybe in Abilene. That's where your boy said.
4: Bill Hickok. Wild Bill Hickok, of course. Tad was telling me about what happened last night, and... Well, I reckon he should have told me, not after he promised.
3: That's all right, ma'am.
4: Well, I really can't blame the boy. He was all fired, excited about meeting you and all. Wow, Bill!
3: Morning, Dad.
4: And Jingles.
2: Howdy, son. Say, ain't you all dressed up? My, real pretty.
4: Ma and me's fixing to go to the church picnic after a while. Gosh, what are you doing here? I thought you...
2: Oh, now, there was an accident at the mine, Tad. Some dirty varmint... Oh, excuse me, ma'am. Some dirty skunk tried to blow us up.
4: What?
3: That's right, Mrs. Lawson. Say, Tad, you didn't tell anybody besides your mother about us being up there at the mine, did you?
4: Oh, no. No, honest, Wild Bill, I didn't tell anybody.
2: Well, now, come on, let's get inside. I sure could use a cup of coffee.
3: Hold it, Jingles.
2: Just one cup and, well, maybe some bacon.
3: Look, over there.
4: Yeah, fire. Hey, look, Ma, smoke's coming out of the canyon. Come on, let's go see.
3: No, Tad, you better stay here with your mom. Jingles and I'll ride over and have a look.
2: Oh, all right. And, ma'am.
4: Yes?
2: Keep that coffee warm. Hey, look there, Bill. Hey, ain't much of a fire at all, but sure a lot of smoke.
3: I got a hunch that fire just didn't start by itself.
2: What you mean?
3: Get back, Jingles. Here, behind these boulders.
2: Hey, what in tarnation's going on around here?
3: That fire was set to get Tad up here. I reckon they were surprised to see us.
2: Hey, look, Bill, there they go. Come on.
3: We'll head them off. After seeing us, they'll probably be on their way to the sheriff's house. It's Tad they want. Come on. Hey,
5: hey.
2: There they are, Bill, just pulling up to the house. I'll take the one on the pinto.
3: Careful, Jingles. You don't want to hit Mrs. Lawson or Tad.
2: They're breaking for the trees.
3: Let's get inside the house.
2: Whoa.
3: Mrs. Lawson, you all right?
4: Yes, I'm all right, Bill.
3: Where's Tad?
4: He's right here.
3: Down. Down, all of you. Jingles, take that side of the house.
2: I'll take it.
4: Who are those men? Who are they, Wild Bill?
3: Well, I'm right sure one of them's Frank Perry, ma'am.
4: Perry? But I don't understand.
3: He and Slade want us, Mrs. Lawson, and they want Tad.
4: Tad? But why?
3: Because Tad knows that I was up in the mine, not the Missouri kid.
2: Watch it, Bill, one of them sneaking around the barn.
3: I see him.
2: Doggone it.
3: What's the matter?
2: Oh, look at what one of them skunks did, Bill. Shot a hole plumb through the coffee pot.
3: Hold it, Jingles.
2: Hey, they're getting away, Bill.
3: We'll get them. But first, we got to see to it that nothing happens to Mrs. Lawson and Tad.
4: Oh, we'll be all right. I got Dad's rifle. I can take care of things.
3: Sorry, son, but I don't think you and your mother ought to stay here.
2: If there's someone you could stay with for a spell, ma'am.
4: Well, yes, there's the Crowleys. Their place is just at the edge of town.
3: Plenty of menfolk around?
4: Oh, plenty.
3: All right. Let's ride, then.
4: Oh, I hate to put you to all this trouble, Wild Bill.
3: No trouble at all, ma'am. Jingles and I have business in town anyway.

0: Well, this is plumb loco. You walking right into town this way in broad daylight. Too many folks still think you're the Missouri Kid.
1: Sure they do. But the Missouri Kid is supposed to be dead.
0: Well, there ain't nothing to stop him from shooting at his ghost.
1: Well, in that case, you cover the other side of the street and keep a sharp eye on the windows.
0: You ain't told me yet where we're going.
1: To the saloon. That's where we might find the deputy.
0: Good. That's one hombre I'm hankering to have a few words with.
1: Now, you let me handle him.
0: Oh, just let me bang his head against the wall a few times, Bill. Just a few teensy-weensy times. That's all I ask.
1: Oh, all right. Let's go in.
2: The Missouri Kid!
3: Howdy, strangers. What'd it be?
1: Seen the deputy sheriff around, bartender?
3: Why, no, I...
0: Bill, look out!

0: Couldn't talk for a spell. I was eating corn pops. You know, it's bad manners to talk with your mouth full, especially when you got nothing to say. I got something to say, though. Something big. It's about Kellogg's Corn Pops, that wonderful eating cereal that's already sweetened for you. Now, listen close here. Corn Pops are hearts of corn, all puffed up, big and crisp, with plenty of tasty sweetening on them. Now, you can eat Kellogg's Corn Pops the way I eat them when I listen to Wild Bill Hickok, right out of the box by the handful. But come breakfast time, pour them out in a bowl and add a little milk. But don't go putting any sugar on Kellogg's Corn Pops. No, sir, because like I just said, Corn Pops already got the sweetening right on them, every single Corn Pop. Now, if you're eating them right now, look at the bag inside the box. Well, that bag is pure aluminum. Keeps Kellogg's Corn Pops fresh up to 10 times longer. 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Now, don't go fussing with one box of Kellogg's Corn Pops. Get your mom to load up big and keep them on the pantry shelf. Then, out of the box or out of the bowl, you can have all the Kellogg's Corn Pops you want. Now, let's tell everybody who loves Corn Pops. Kids love Pops. Moms love Pops. Pops love Pops. Now you're talking.
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2: You must have a bad memory, bartender. Or bad eyesight.
3: Yeah, that deputy was standing right behind the piano.
2: Get him on his feet, Jingles. He's not hurt.
3: It'll be a pleasure, Bill, a pleasure.
4: Say, stranger, you ain't... I mean, you couldn't be...
2: The Missouri Kid? What do you think?
4: I know you ain't. Not with a draw as fast as that one. The Missouri Kid, I heard tell, ain't much of a gunfighter. He gets others to do his killings for him.
2: So I heard, too.
4: Yeah, there's only one man I ever heard of had a draw as fast as yours, stranger. And that's Wild Bill Hickok.
3: And that's just who he is, bartender. Wild Bill himself. Come on, deputy. Come on now.
5: Leave me alone.
3: What'll we do with this critter, Bill?
2: Ask him a few questions first.
3: And I'll bet he answers, too. Won't you, deputy? Won't you, deputy?
2: Where's Frank Perry? Where's Frank Perry?
5: Perry? I don't know.
2: He doesn't know, Jingles.
3: Oh, sure he does. Oh. Sure he does.
5: Wait.
2: Where is he?
5: Maybe up at the cabin. Lone River way. I don't know.
2: All right, Jingles. That's enough.
3: Oh, Bill, just one more time around, please.
2: No.
3: Oh.
2: We'll take him down to the jail. Then we're riding after Slade and Perry. And I've got a hunch we'll find the Missouri Kid, too.

0: Well, them hombres sure made it easy for us to trail them, Bill. Look at them tracks here along the river. Can see them a mile away.
1: Yeah. Maybe they made it a little too easy for us. Maybe they're expecting us.
0: You reckon so?
1: Pull up a minute. Listen.
0: I don't hear a thing except the river.
1: Sure you do.
0: Hey, you're right. Horses somewhere in back of us.
1: Not far behind, either.
0: Them varmints double back on us.
1: Let's give them a surprise, Jingles. Get behind those rocks.
0: Must be Perry and Slade.
1: Yeah, that's right. Here's where we meet the Missouri Kid.
0: You're sure one of them is the Missouri Kid?
1: That's right. And I want to hear him say so.
0: Oh, don't worry. I'll make him talk.
1: Quiet. Here they come.
0: Yeah, shh.
1: All right, boys. Reach.
2: Hickok, hit him.
1: I said reach, Slade, but not for your gun. Now, both of you get off those horses. Drop your gun.
2: Look, Hickok, let me take care of my hand. It's bleeding bad.
1: See what you can do for Slade, Jingles.
3: You can't get away with this, Hickok. I'm a respectable citizen.
1: Save your breath, Perry. I know you're the Missouri Kid.
2: Oh, that fool deputy must have talked, boss.
3: Shut up, you fool.
0: Look out for him, Bill.
1: Come back, Perry.
0: Shoot him, Bill.
1: He hasn't got a gun, Jingles. I'm going in after him. Give up, Perry.
3: Get away from me.
1: That's as far as you go.
3: Let go.
1: Who killed the marshal?
3: I don't know.
1: Okay. Underwater with you.
3: Oh.
1: Who killed him?
3: The deputy. Who's the deputy?
1: On your orders?
3: No. No, I had nothing to do with it.
1: You had him killed because he was pretty sure you were the Missouri Kid.
3: Yeah, sure. Sure, now let me go.
1: All right, Perry. Let's go back to shore.
3: Oh.
1: I got some more questions.
3: I know I'm finished. I told the deputy to grab the first stranger coming into town. Let it get around he was a Missouri Kid. I didn't know it'd be you.
1: Then there'd be a lynching. The Missouri Kid would be dead. The law would stop looking for you.
3: Yeah. Yeah. I'm the Missouri Kid.
1: I thought so.
0: Jumping catfish, Bill. I thought you was both going to drown.
1: So did Perry.
0: Did he say he was a Missouri Kid?
1: Yeah. After I held him underwater.
0: Hey, you know something, Bill?
1: What's that, Jingles?
0: Well, we started out hunting, and then you went swimming, and, well, you wound up fishing.
1: That's right. And here's what we caught. A big fish you thought the law wouldn't catch up with.

0: And now, here are the stars of Wild Bill Hickok, Guy Madison, and Andy Devine.
1: Andy and I sure hope you enjoyed our adventure today and that you'll be with Wild Bill and Jingles again next week.
2: Yeah, and I guarantee you I won't take care of more than 30 or 40 bad men.
1: If I know you, Andy, you'll have enough trouble just taking care of yourself. Meanwhile, Andy and I hope you'll be eating Kellogg's Corn Pops like we do.
2: That's right. It's the great new cereal with the sweetening already on it.
1: We think Kellogg's Corn Pops are great. So long.
2: See you next week.
0: Yes, sir, be sure to listen next week, this same time, same station, when Kellogg's Corn Pops again bring you Wild Bill Hickok, starring Guy Madison and Andy Devine in person. Directed by Paul Pierce, music by Dick Orant. This is a David Heyer production. This is Charlie Lyon reminding you, kids love Pops, moms love Pops, Pops love Pops. Kellogg's Corn Pops.

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6: The magic island of Euclidea provided enough surprises for any party of adventurers. Now, the colony of Euclidea, the larger part of this weird settlement, promises to be even more surprising. Jerry and Joan found a lot of interesting things when they explored the magic island. They found complete scientific laboratories, submarine docks, and immense power machines inside the artificial island, built to a depth of 100 feet below the surface of the ocean. Now, Jerry and Joan have started out to explore the colony of Euclidea. We find them standing on a balcony, 300 feet below sea level, looking out over an immense cavern in which the activities of an entire community are being carried on.
7: But gee whiz, Joan, I don't see how you can be so calm about all this.
8: Is there something exciting about it?
7: Is there something exciting about it? Look, Joan, here we are, standing on a balcony built of steel. We're 300 feet under the ocean, and the bottom of this cave, or whatever it is more than that. Hey, but look what's going on down there.
8: I see that, Jerry. There are trees growing, as you have said, and vegetation of various kinds. But why should those things not grow here?
7: Because it's in a cave. There's no sunlight here, and you can't grow things without sunlight.
8: I think your statement would be more sensibly worded if you said that in your limited experience, you had never seen these things growing without sunlight.
7: It can't be done.
8: You may see with your own eyes that it is being done.
7: Well, I still don't believe it. Come on, let's go down and see some of these things.
8: I think there is a stairway over this way.
7: Yeah, and I'll bet it's a good long one, too. We must be 200 feet above the floor of that cave.
8: It is approximately 200 feet. Oh, Jerry.
7: What?
8: This small stairway will do us no good.
7: No good? Well, it goes down, doesn't it?
8: It does for a few steps. Possibly 12 feet. And then the steps end in that small landing.
7: Well, golly whiskers. What good is this kind of a stairway?
8: I think we may as well descend as far as possible. At least we may be able to see under this balcony. Perhaps there are other means of reaching the floor of the cave.
7: Okay. We'll

0: down. But I don't see what good it's going to do us to stand on that little platform and wish we were 200 feet below here.
1: There is only one means of support visible for the platform.
0: Yeah, and they're not any too visible. Just those four wires hanging down from the roof of the cave. I wonder if it's safe to step on it.
1: To be sure it is.
0: Yeah? Well, we're here. What good does this do?
1: We have gained nothing. This is simply a platform suspended below the balcony. But it must be here for some purpose.
0: Well, maybe, but I don't understand it.
1: Jerry, the stairway.
0: Hey, it folded back out of the way. And that sure leaves us in a swell spot. Here we are on a little platform, 200 feet in the ground, hanging on four wires. And we can't get back to the balcony.
1: Jerry, we are sinking.
0: Huh?
1: Yes. Observe the wall under the balcony. Fix your eyes on one spot. Are we not moving?
0: We sure are. We're going down. And without a sound. This platform must be an elevator.
1: It is not. This platform is a platform.
0: Okay. But if it acts like an elevator, it is an elevator.
1: At least we descend.
0: I'll say we descend. We're going down, too.
1: Jerry, descend is synonymous with go down.
0: All right. We'll each do this trick the way we understand it best. You descend, I'll go down.
1: We will reach the bottom. Will that suffice?
0: It'll be all right with me. You know, one nice thing about this elevator platform, it goes nice and slow.
1: We are approaching a good view of the floor of this cavern now.
0: Boy, some of those trees must be 100 feet high. We're nearly down to them, and we're only about halfway.
1: We are not more than 1/4 of the way. The height of those trees is more nearly 150 feet.
0: And these Euclideans can grow trees 150 feet high in a cave under the water.
1: Perhaps the scientists will explain that to you, Jerry.
0: Well, I'm going to ask them anyway. G-47 said we could ask all the questions we wanted to, within reason. And one thing I sure want to find out is where all the light in this place is coming from.
1: That is an intelligent question, Jerry.
0: Well, look who thought of it.
1: Exactly. That prompted me to wonder at it.
0: Oh, is that so?
1: Now, Jerry, you must not become angry. I think you are a very clever boy.
0: Oh, you bet I am.
1: Nevertheless, the answer to your question would be obvious to you if you were slightly more clever.
0: Huh? Oh, do you know the answer?
1: To be sure I do. The light comes from the roof of the cave.
0: Oh, I know that. But how did the light get up there in the first place? What makes the light?
1: That you will have to ask Thales.
0: Thales? Oh, well, I don't want to see anything more of that fellow.
1: Thales is the electrical expert for Euclidea. Any question on illumination will be referred to him.
0: Well, then maybe I can get along without the answer. I'd rather not find out than ask that fellow anything. Hey, Joan, we've stopped moving.
1: I had noticed that.
0: Look, Joan, we've been moving along pretty fast here. Oh, not as fast as one of the regular elevators in the island, but we've come down about 100 feet in 3 or 4 minutes. Now, this platform is hung on those wires on the corners, but when we stopped, this platform didn't sway around. It didn't move like it was swinging on wires, and it hasn't moved yet.
1: That is strange. Are you sure there is nothing supporting us from below?
0: Nothing but the air. That looks kind of thin to me.
1: Something is being used to hold this platform perfectly motionless.
0: Well, other things are moving, even if we're standing still.
1: What is moving?
0: Well, look over there at the wall of the cave.
1: Yes, a portion of the wall is moving. But what a strange action.
0: Well, it looks to me like a long, narrow strip of the wall is opening down toward us. Like one of those drawbridges they used to have in front of castles.
1: I am watching it. A section of the wall directly opposite this platform is opening, and the metal section is coming down within an arc, which should terminate at the exact level of this platform.
0: Well, that's the way it looks, and that's a pretty good long piece of steel, too. We must be 40 or 50 feet from that wall.
1: Jerry, someone is walking out along that narrow strip of steel as it comes down into place.
0: Yeah, and they're not waiting for it to get all the way down, either. Hey, look out, Joan. Get back from that edge.
1: I will not be struck. There is ample room.
0: Boy, they sure know their engineering on this place. Our platform never even shivered when that steel drawbridge fell into place.
1: Is this not the submarine commander, Jerry?
0: Yeah, it looks like her. But she's turned around looking at the wall, and I can't be sure. Yeah, now she's looking this way.
2: You will follow me.
0: You mean us?
1: Of course she means us.
0: Well, I just wanted to know. Okay, Commander, here we come. Oh, noiseless steel in this drawbridge too, huh?
2: You have learned little since our last meeting, Hall.
0: What's the matter with me now?
2: You will persist in asking questions to which it is not worthwhile to reply.
1: I will attempt to curb Jerry's questions, Commander.
0: Oh, you will, huh?
2: You might use your time in some more profitable pursuit, Cleostra.
0: There's that Cleostra business again. Her name is Joan. Joan Gregory. And that old stuff about her namesake who monkeyed around with a Zodiac and fixed up the calendar doesn't mean a thing to her anymore. Look, Joan's been to Los Angeles with me, and she likes our way of living. So from now on, that's the way she's going to live.
2: You may find, and that in the very near future, that your life on Euclidea will be more pleasant if you conform to the Euclidean manner of doing all things.
0: Oh, sure. We're smart enough to play your way when we're using your marbles. But when we get back in our own yard, then we'll do it our way.
2: That is the mistaken impression I am trying to correct. You will never know any other life than this. You will never leave Euclidea.
1: Jerry, I believe she speaks the truth.
0: Maybe she thinks so. But that's because old G-47's got her scared.
2: That is partially true. Everyone on Euclidea lives in fear of G-47 and his displeasure. Yet even such a life is preferable to anything your world could have to offer.
1: I have seen something of the world of which Jerry speaks. I think you would change your opinion if you could see it as I did, Commander.
0: Oh, you sure would. Why, a girl as beautiful as you are with the right kind of clothes, I could be a picture star in no time at all.
2: A picture star?
1: Jerry refers to the more important personages in the world of the motion picture.
2: You are obviously sincere about this matter, Hall. Is there anything more attractive than being the first in command of the Euclidean underwater fleet?
0: Well, that may seem like a swell job to you. Well, I guess it is. But it's no job for a girl. Why, one of these scientists should have that job, and you ought to be back in Hollywood, knocking them dead in the flickers.
1: Jerry, I am sure the commander does not understand a word of that.
2: It was not even partially comprehensible.
0: Okay, okay. What I intended to convey was the impression that a young lady of your beauty ought to be in Hollywood with the rest of the stars.
2: But you spoke of killing someone. It is not the policy of Euclideans to take human lives.
0: I didn't say anything about killing anybody.
1: But you did, Jerry. You distinctly said knocking them dead.
0: Oh, boy. Well, maybe you didn't understand me then. That means that you'd get over big, make them crazy about you. Why, they'd think you were swell. You'd be the tops. Won't all that.
2: I believe you intend to compliment me on my beauty and infer that my appearance would be productive of approbation and homage in the making of motion pictures.
1: That is what Jerry meant, Commander.
0: Well, maybe it was. It didn't sound like that to me.
2: Enough of this. You will continue to follow me.
1: We are following you at the moment.
0: Yeah. I wish you'd lead us on to something that would make a little noise when we walk. I'm getting tired of having my footsteps sound like toothpicks falling on a rug.
2: You will have many opportunities to hear a variety of sounds during your stay in Euclidea. We are now leaving the steel walk and entering the chamber wall corridor.
0: Oh, I can see that. But how about closing that thing again?
2: It will close automatically.
1: Did you stop the elevator we were riding on so that you might meet us at this level?
2: No. That platform would descend no further. It is merely used for observation of the floor of this particular chamber. You might have stayed there all day if I had not noticed you.
0: Well, where are you taking us now?
2: Where I supposed you were trying to take yourselves, down to the floor of this chamber.
1: Commander, you continually refer to this chamber. Are there others?
2: There are 12 others. 13 in all.
0: 13? Oh, boy.
1: What is the matter, Jerry?
0: Oh, nothing. Only I hope they discover another one. Are the others much smaller than this one?
2: The others are all much larger than this.
1: Larger?
0: 12 other rooms under the ocean and all larger than this?
2: Precisely. This is slightly less than 1 mile in diameter. The largest chamber in the city is 2 miles wide.
0: Gee whiz. A cave 2 miles wide. Will we get to see all those other places?
2: I believe that is G-47's wish. Though your conduct will have much to do with permission to continue, I will leave you here. Continue down this spiral passageway. You will reach the floor of the chamber. I will meet you later. Do not follow me further.
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6: Presenting the adventures of Jungle Jim. Last week, Jungle Jim was questioned by the police as to his version of how Lo Tung, the mysterious Chinese messenger, had been shot. Jim proved that the bullet which ended the envoy's life was not one of his brand. Then he climbed into Shanghai Lil's plane, accompanied by the faithful Kolo, and they started out for Shanghai. Hardly had Lil taken off when Jim discovered that they were being pursued by a plane bearing a purple triangle. The thrilling adventures of Jungle Jim are pictured each Sunday in the Comic Weekly, the world's greatest pictorial supplement of humor and adventure. The Comic Weekly, each page printed in full colors, is distributed everywhere as an integral part of your Hearst Sunday newspaper. And now we continue our story. Lily DeVril's powerful plane zooms on in an attempt to elude the mysterious pursuer. Jim keeps Shanghai Lil informed as to its position by means of the telephone system in the plane.
7: That plane is still following us, Lil.
8: Good heavens, the purple triangle. We've got to get away from it.
9: Keep your eye on that plane, Kolo. I'm going to try to find out what this is all about.
10: Yes, it was, Jim. Kolo, look, see.
7: Lil.
8: Yes, Jim?
7: What's this purple triangle business?
8: The purple triangle is the insignia of your enemies.
7: My enemies? Why, I don't even know who's behind all this.
8: They knew all about you, Jim.
7: Yeah, it looks that way.
10: Here, Wagam, almost here, Tuan Jim.
7: Huh?
9: Well, so it is.
7: Lil, they're catching up to us.
8: I'll give this crate all she'll stand. That plane must never overtake us.
7: Why? Why all this mystery business, Lil?
8: It's no mystery to me. I know who sent that plane after it.
7: For heaven's sake, Lil, don't keep me in suspense any longer. Tell me what this is all about.
8: Where's the plane now?
7: Just about the same position. What do they want?
8: They want to keep us from getting to Shanghai.
7: Why? What's it to them?
10: Tuan Jim, look. What's the matter, Kolo? Tuan in air wagon, yellow Tuan.
9: What? By Jove, Chinese!
7: I say, Lil, the fellows in that plane back there are Chinese.
8: Yes, of course they are.
7: Well, I don't get this. A Chinese come from Shanghai to get me to go there, and now a couple of his own countrymen are trying to stop me from going.
8: It's very simple, Jim.
7: Yeah, so is everything when you understand it. I don't know that coming up on this plane with you was such a good idea. It begins to look as though I would have been better off taking the next boat.
8: Oh, believe me, Jim, this is the best way to get to Shanghai. We'll get away from the purple triangle plane, all right?
7: I'll believe that when we lose sight of them, Lil.
8: Well, here's where we lose them.

0: The ride? Like a roller coaster.
1: Oh, don't try to be funny. I mean, how's that for getting away?
0: Oh. Well, I don't see the yellow boys back there. I guess you did the trick.
1: Good. Now everything is all right.
2: One, Jim. Hey, welcome over there. Doggone, so it is.
0: Lil, those devils must have stuck to us like a burr. Colo has just spotted them on his side of our plane.
1: What? I didn't give them the slip.
0: Nope. Here they come again. As large as life and twice as natural.
1: Jim, are you sure your safety belt is fastened?
0: Yes, Lil.
1: How about your native boy?
0: Wait, I'll see. Yes, his is fastened, too. Why all the interest in our safety belts?
1: Hang on. I'm going to try to sound our plane out of the reach of those purple triangle men.

0: At that very moment on the treacherous river, Lynn Chalmers, her heart sick with the realization of her helplessness to ease her father's suffering, bravely sticks at her job of guiding the little motorboat.
1: We'll soon be at Borowani, Dad.
2: Mary.
1: You must listen to me, Dad. This is Lynn, your daughter. Mother isn't here.
2: Why don't they see our signal, Jim? We've got the fire going and a thick cloud of smoke started rising.
1: What are you talking about, Dad?
2: Jim, do you take this woman to be thy lawful wedded wife?
1: Oh, Dad.
2: And you, Lily DeVril, you take this man to be thy lawful wedded husband?
1: No, no, she must never marry Jim. Daddy, she must never marry Jim.
2: Lynn, dear.
1: Yes, Dad. What is it?
2: It's time you stopped playing and went to bed.
1: Oh.
2: Run into the house, my little daughter.
1: Still in the past.
2: A wicked woman is an abomination unto the Lord.
1: Dad, you've got to save your strength. Please just lie back and rest.
2: Now abideth faith, hope, love. These three.
1: We'll soon be at Borowani, Dad. Then we'll get a doctor. Then you'll... What's the matter with the engine, Dad?
2: You killed that man, Lily DeVril, and society demanded payment.
1: Dad, listen to me. What's the matter with the engine? What am I to do with it?
2: I tell you, Jim, we need more men like you here in the jungle.
1: Please, Dad, please. You've got to hear me. What's wrong with the engine? Listen. Can't you hear it, Dad? What am I going to do if it stops? Oh, Dad, what shall I do now? Daddy, can't you hear me? Can't you see me here beside you? This is Lynn, your daughter.
2: Blessed is everyone that feareth the Lord and walketh in his ways.
1: Poor dear Daddy. If only I could make you understand. Well, I guess there's nothing to do but use the oars and row us. Heaven only knows how long it'll take us to get down to Borowani. But here goes.

0: Some hours later, we find Patrick O'Shaughnessy Flynn sitting on the porch of his cafe talking to Bill Wyman, the hotel manager.
1: Yes, sir. I tell you, Bill, it was the most mysterious piece of business that ever I see in all my years down here in the jungle.
2: Yeah, me too, Pat. I never dreamed that one meek-looking little China boy registering at my hotel was going to cause such a rumpus.
1: As meek as pie he was. Why, he looked scared to even speak up for his glass of beer.
2: But I don't understand how Jim Bradley came to be mixed up with the likes of him.
1: Why, he had a message for Jim. He told Jim that... hold on, no. I was almost telling you.
2: Why, you old sinner. You know all about the whole business. Now, come on, Pat. Spill it to me, will you? You can trust me.
1: Bill, I know you're as good a friend of Jim as I am myself. But I gave me word to Jim that I wouldn't say nothing to nobody about what the Lemon Face told him.
2: Oh, I know. Jim didn't kill Low Tongue, and so does the police lieutenant. What harm can there be in letting me in on the secret? I won't tell anybody.
1: I know you won't, Bill, because you're not going to hear anything from me to tell.
2: Well, I can guess what the message was.
1: Can you now? Guess away, then.
2: And if I guess right, will you tell me that I have?
1: You don't think it likely, no.
2: Well, all right. But I'll bet it's the reason why Jim left so suddenly for Shanghai with that Lily DeVril woman.
1: Who told you?
2: I was right. You ought to see your face, Pat. It's telling me I'm right.
1: I ain't one to lie about the truth. That I ain't, Bill. You've guessed part of the secret. Jim has gone away because of the message of Low Tongue. But for the love of all the saints, don't breathe a word of it to a living soul.
2: Oh, of course I won't, Pat. Jim Bradley is too good a friend of mine for me to open my mouth. But for Jim to go skiting off with that Shanghai Lil, that certainly tops everything.
1: I was upset about that myself, Bill. But Jim seemed satisfied to take the chance with her. And he took Colo along with him as watchdog. Betwixt the two of them, they ought to be able to handle her.
2: Tell me, who was in that second plane?
1: Second plane?
2: Sure.
1: Faith, and there was only one plane that went from Jim's camp.
2: Well, when Jim and his companions flew over the hotel, they were being followed by a second plane.
1: You don't say.
2: Yeah. On the wings and the bottom of the fuselage were big purple triangles.
1: Purple triangles?
2: They were just like the one we found tattooed over the heart of Low Tongue.
1: Yeah, saints preserve him. Jim must have walked straight into a trap.
2: Oh, I hope not.
1: That good-for-nothing beauty has vamped him into letting her kidnap him.
2: It sure looks that way. Shanghai Lil is probably in league with those purple triangle fellas and managed to capture Jim for them. Heaven only knows what's going to happen to him now.
1: Why did you have to tell me about them purple triangles at all? I'll not be able to sleep a wink until Jim comes back safe and sound, or else writes a bit of a line telling me he's arrived in Shanghai.
2: I'd give anything to know what this purple triangle business is all about.
1: So would I. But I think I'm safe in saying that... Who's that calling me name?
2: Yeah, somebody in that little boat out there.
1: Why, it's the Reverend's daughter.
2: So it is.
1: Hello!
3: Help me, Pat!
1: That I will. Come along, Bill. She's having trouble rowing that motorboat to the dock.
2: Yeah. Where's the Reverend Chalmers? He's not with Lynn.
1: Oh, Lord of mercy. What's happened now? Come along.
2: Yeah.
1: Keep up the good work, Lynn. We'll be right with you. Bill, do you hear that? Run and fetch the doctor.
2: I think we ought to get the Reverend out of the boat first. The doctor can see him at the hotel.
4: Oh, thank heaven we're here.
5: Righteous Lord, love of righteousness.
6: No, no, Lily DeVril, I will not perform the ceremony.
1: Out of his head, is he?
4: He's been delirious ever since we came through the Narrows. Oh, Mr. Wyman, won't you please run for a doctor?
2: I'll get your father up to the hotel first. Pat,
1: yes.
2: Get down into the boat and hand him up to me.
1: Yes,
2: will?
1: That I
2: now,
1: will.
2: Easy, easy now.
1: Yeah.
6: Now, help me get him up on my back.
1: There you are.
4: Daddy.
1: Now, don't you worry. Patrick O'Shaughnessy Flynn will take care of everything.
4: Where's Jungle Jim?
1: Why, bless you, Jim left for Shanghai hours ago on a secret mission.
4: Oh, dear, I'm too late. And I needed his help.
1: I'll help you, Lynn.
4: Father's very sick. I must get him to Mother in Shanghai. I thought Jim could help me.
1: I can do just as well as Jim. Better, because I'm here and Jim ain't.
4: Oh, thank you, Pat. Mother will be able to nurse Dad better than I can.
1: She can that. And she will soon. There's a boat leaving for Shanghai tomorrow.

0: Jim tries to watch out for the plane bearing the mysterious purple triangle.
1: Have we lost them, Jim?
2: I can't see the map, Lil.
3: Well, Jim. Hey, Wagam, come. Look, look.
2: Yep.
3: There it is.
2: They're still with us, Lil. And say, that plane is armed.
1: What?
2: I can see their machine guns. Lil, get going. They're firing tracer bullets at us.

Suddenly, Shanghai Lil's plane rocks crazily and goes into a spin, dropping swiftly toward the ocean below. Can Shanghai Lil pull her plane out of that spin and escape from the purple triangle? The adventures of Jungle Jim you have just heard were dramatized from incidents pictured in the Comic Weekly, the big Comic Weekly distributed with your Hearst Sunday newspaper everywhere. There is a new and unusual feature presented each week. It is called Heroes of American History and picturizes the careers of great men and women in the story of our country. In the Comic Weekly, you will find all the famous people who live in the world of color pictures. There is Skippy, Bringing Up Father, The Little King, Zutz and Casper, The Katzenjammer Kids, and many, many others. Don't forget our date next week, the same time, same station, for a continuation of the adventures of Jungle Jim.

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9: From the heart of the jungle comes a savage cry of victory. This is Tarzan, Lord of the Jungle. From the black core of dark Africa, land of enchantment, mystery, and violence, comes one of the most colorful figures of all time, transcribed from the immortal pen of Edgar Rice Burroughs. Tarzan, the bronzed white son of the jungle. And now, in the very words of Mr. Burroughs, the story of Lake of Blood.
10: Natisa, the Punya messenger, had been to Tarzan's seacoast cabin. He had looked for the Lord of the Jungle in the ape country. He had searched the rolling hills where the elephants made their home. But nowhere was Tarzan to be found. Now, near exhaustion, he climbed the steep slopes of Mount Kayatenko, calling Tarzan's name, hoping that some miracle might carry his voice to the only man who could help in this time of great trouble and sorrow.
11: Tarzan! Tarzan! It's Tarzan! Tarzan! Tarzan!
12: Natisa! Natisa, what are you doing in this part of the jungle?
11: Natisa, hunt Tarzan. All over he look.
12: Well, what is wrong? Why do you search for me?
11: Toggle! Toggle!
12: Something is wrong with my small friend. He's sick?
11: Not sick. He's lost.
12: Lost?
11: 2 days ago, many cranes fly over Punya village.
12: Yes?
11: Toggle asked Mama Ndaganya where they go. She not know. He asked chief warriors of tribe. Their answer's not clear enough for Torgo.
12: Go on, go on.
11: We not sure what happened. But after second flock cranes pass over village, Torgo gone. We look, not find anywhere.
12: Oh, it's his everlasting curiosity. He followed the migration of the cranes, huh? What kind were they?
11: Kind?
12: Gunny. Were they the common type, the wattled crane, or the crown variety?
11: A common.
12: Ah, they winter in the northern regions. Well, it's in that direction that we must travel.
11: We find Targo?
12: If the beasts of the jungle have not found him before us.
10: Targo had already been away from home for 2 days. The chances of finding him alive were slim. But Tarzan would not rest until he had either found the native boy or learned his fate. Tarzan's first inclination was to leave the exhausted Natisa, take to the upper level, and speed to the northern country as quickly as he could. But reason prevailed upon him to adjust his speed to that of Natisa. Once the winter home of the cranes was reached, 2 men could circle a district more easily than one.
12: I think we're getting to the edge of the crane country, Natisa.
11: Maybe Targo lose trail of crane, though. Maybe he not here.
12: Yes, but you and the Punya warrior searched almost everywhere else. It's our only hope.
11: It's call of crane.
12: Yes. And look, on the ground beneath that wild pineapple tree.
11: It's small bow of Targo.
12: He's been here, and not too long ago, for no leaves cover it.
11: Targo! Targo! He not answer.
12: Natisa. Natisa, we'll take an area of a mile the first time. You circle to the west from here, and I'll circle to the east. We'll meet back here. If we're not successful, and then we'll mark out another circle. Now, don't forget, just a mile. Go no further, and then... Natisa, why aren't you starting?
11: Natisa, not go west from here. Is Mugilo.
12: Taboo? I know of no taboos in this district.
11: West here is Kiwanavisi.
12: The Lake of Blood? Never heard of such a lake.
11: Tarzan not know this land. All near here know Kiwanavisi. Natisa, not go west.
12: All right, you circle east. I shall travel west.
11: West is Kiwanavisi. It's home evil demons. Shore washed with dead butterflies. Fish not live in water. No man ever come back from water that is red. A Kiwanavisi, much Mugilo.
12: Oh, taboos and lakes of blood. Sometimes my native brothers make me angry. Torgo's life is at stake. I shall waste no further time with your superstitions. Tarzan is not afraid of the lake of blood.

0: Hour followed hour, and although Tarzan and Atisa covered a wide area, in circles of ever-increasing circumference, they found no further trace of the native boy Tarzan loved almost like a son. Now Tarzan and Atisa had met again, and they moved together through the tangled jungle, their hearts heavy with sorrow.
1: It's no use. Togo not here.
2: If only the wind would stir, I might catch his scent.
1: Air still like death.
2: I've called his name till my throat aches. If he were alive and had heard me, he would have answered.
1: Maybe Tarzan should make cry of bull ape. Travels many miles.
2: Yes, that's true. My call can be heard far beyond the reaches of my normal voice. Well, it's worth a try.
1: Is no answer.
2: I think I heard a faint voice.
1: Natisa not hear anything?
2: I did not hear much, Natisa, but I could swear I heard something.
1: From where?
2: From the district that you consider taboo. Are you coming with me, Natisa?
1: Nadia, Natisa come part way with you, but no go near Lake of Blood.
2: Togo! Togo!
3: Togo, help us, Tarzan.
2: It's Togo.
1: We come, Togo.
3: Tarzan, me and trap under big tree.
2: At least you're alive.
1: Oh, he's caught in strong trap.
2: Now force the jaws of the trap open, and he's saying you pull him out. Gently.
3: There. Togo, hungry. Thirsty.
2: And you have a bad bruise on that leg.
1: He is from a tigo.
3: Leg hurt.
2: The leg does need attention. You need food and water. Natisa, is there a native village near here?
1: Village of Yaluma. People near here. Is maybe 10 miles.
2: 10 miles?
1: Nearer is trading post of white man, old Bwana Morgan.
2: Morgan? Yes, I've heard good things of him.
1: His place close by.
2: Well, then we'll go there. I would hunt for food, but I haven't seen a track or caught the scent of an animal for many hours.
3: No animals here. 2 days, Torgo and trap. Not hear or see any animals.
2: No animals. That's most strange.
1: Land Mugilo, even for animals, cause lake of blood.
2: I want you to say no more about that, particularly in front of Torgo. I won't have you filling his head with your superstitions.
3: Natisa right. Animals not here because Mugilo.
2: It's too bad the land is not also taboo to the birds. Did you find the cranes you followed?
3: Nadio, Torgo see cranes, other large birds. But now Torgo's sorry he followed
2: you. Yes, you're sorry at the moment because you're hungry and sore. Torgo, someday your curiosity is going to get you into real trouble.

0: Ahead is store of Buono Morga.
1: A store? It's nothing more than an old thatched hut.
0: Is store and home of old man. He friend to natives.
1: Here, Natisa, you carry Togo for a minute. Even with friends, it's well to be on guard. Wait here.
0: Not worry about old Buono Morga.
2: Well, well, a visitor. A customer, perhaps.
1: I'm afraid we're not customers. We come seeking help.
2: Well, if you need help, old Chris Morgan's your man. 40 years I've spent right in this same tiny patch of ground, and I've never denied anyone help yet.
1: People do speak well of you, Mr. Morgan.
2: Old Chris Morgan's a friend to all, black and white, rich and poor.
1: Good, because that small boy over there has an injured leg and an empty stomach.
2: Well, why didn't you say so right away? Bring the boy inside, put him on my cot. I'll go in the back and rustle some grub and find some bandages, just to make yourselves at home.
1: May I help you?
2: No, I'm a fussy old bachelor. Won't let anyone in my kitchen.
1: Natisa, bring Torgo over here.
0: Tio Tarzan, you carry him inside?
1: Please. Mr. Morgan said to place him on his cot.
3: Torgo, hungry!
1: You'll have some food in just a minute now.
0: Buono Morgan make food. He's good man, Tarzan. No?
1: He is most kind. Tell me, Natisa, how can he make a living in this deserted spot?
0: Many tribes come here trade hides, ivory, other things with Buono Morgan. He go city once a year, sells hides, ivory, bring back things natives need.
1: It sounds like a scant livelihood.
0: He sell much salt.
3: Torgo hungry!
1: I think I hear your supper approaching now.
2: Here you are, Sadie. Some nice broth, some smoked meat, and some tin biscuits. That ought to hold you for a bit.
1: I think it will. Torgo, where are your manners?
3: Santa Buona, Morgan.
1: That's better.
2: I'll see if I can dig up some antiseptic and bandages to fix up that leg, and then I'll rush a little grub for the rest of us.
1: Oh, no, Natisa and I can fend for our own food. We would not deprive you of your stores.
2: Nonsense. I'm glad to have company. Never did like eating alone. Oh, pardon me a minute.
4: Who inside?
2: Oh, just a young native boy who's been hurt and a couple of men who brought him. Come in. I'm afraid I didn't ask your names.
1: I am Tarzan. This is Natisa. The boy is Torgo. They are of the Punya tribe.
2: Oh, the Punyas, eh? Well, meet Kalosu. He is the chief of the Yalumas, and he and his brothers have come to do business with me.
4: Not talk business front of strangers. Who are you?
1: I have just told you our names.
4: Why you come our country?
1: I do not like your unfriendly attitude, Kaluzu. And I feel no need to tell you why we've come here.
2: Now, just a minute, folks. Just a minute. There's no sense in having hard feelings. Sit down, Kaluzu. I'm just going to bring out a little smoked meat. Maybe...
4: Kaluzu, not break bread with strangers. Me go now. Come back other time.
1: No, we will leave. Mr. Morgan, you have been kind to us, and I will not remain here and spoil your chances of conducting business.
2: Nonsense. Kalushu, these are my friends. If you can't be civil to them, be on your way.
4: Me be on way. But they be sorry come to land of Kiwanavisi. Lake of blood not like strangers. And this land of Kiwanavisi.
1: Well, despite the warning of Kalusu, the past few days have passed quite uneventfully.
2: This is a peaceful land for the most part. And so far as the legend of the Lake of Blood goes, well, I don't know. The best thing to do is just steer clear of the district and let well enough alone.
0: Natisa, steer clear. We go home now, Tarzan? Torgo's leg better.
1: Is the hurt all gone, Torgo?
3: All gone. Torgo's strong now. Can hunt elephants and elephants and hippos.
1: Good. Natisa, I'm sure I can trust you to deliver Torgo safely to Mama Nagama.
0: Where you go?
1: I've got to know more about this fabled Lake of Blood.
0: No. Tarzan not go near Kiwanavisi.
2: I wouldn't advise mixing in that, Tarzan.
0: It's land of demons.
1: Well, there is something strange about a land where animals will not travel and water where fish will not swim, but I do not believe in demons.
3: Is many demons. Bad demons come at night. Kill those who see not believe in demons.
1: Torgo, I'm ashamed of you. After all the time I've spent teaching you the ways of the jungle and the ways of civilization. My words have been wasted. You might just as well be as stupid as a savage without one speck of schooling.
3: But Tarzan, everyone knows demons.
1: I say there are no demons. They live only in the superstition of your people. They bring fear, and fear leads a people to unhappiness and destruction. Makes them a prey to all those who wave a big stick. It's fear that permits bullies to rule countries. Torgo, I will not have you believe in demons.
3: Torgo cannot help. He knows our demons.
1: Natisa, you will return to the land of the Punyas so that Mama Nagama will know that Torgo is all right, that he's with Tarzan. Torgo and I are going to disprove the demons that rule Kiwanavisi. We shall go to the lake.
2: You mean you'd take the boy into that district from which no one has returned?
0: No, Tarzan, not go. Not take Torgo.
1: We shall return. Will you go by my side, Torgo?
3: Torgo go anywhere Tarzan's safe.
1: Good.
2: Tarzan, I understand your motive, but I think you're making a bad mistake, perhaps a fatal one.

0: That night, Natisa left for the Punya country. Mama Nagama would be told that Torgo was safe, for the moment. And the next morning, Tarzan and the small native boy headed for the land of the blood-red lake, the small body of water where no living thing could subsist. And yet the bright rays of the sun filtering down through the overhead jungle growth seemed to belie the sinister legend of the district.
1: You see, Torgo, this land is no different from your own.
2: We near lake?
1: I've never been to it, so I'm not sure, but I...
2: Why we stop?
1: I heard the snapping of a twig far off.
2: Is animal or man?
1: I've caught no scent yet. Oh, we shall see.
2: We grab vines, bring to upper level?
1: Perhaps. Let's be still just a moment. The sound was caused by men, several of them, and they follow us. All right, Torgo, jump onto my back and hold tightly. We'll swing up into the trees. They're holding tight.
2: Much tight. Torgo's strong.
1: There.
3: Boss, where we stop?
4: Tracks of white jungle man and boy end here.
3: Where they go?
4: Kalusu not know, but we find. Kalusu tell them leave land of Kiwanavisi.
3: Must find.
4: They use trick, so not leave trail.
3: We find. They not grow wings and fly.
4: That sound like boy.
3: His laugh of boy came from tree.
5: Yes.
1: It came from the tree.
5: Now I have. Throw your weapon from your hands. If one of you makes a move, I shall run my knife through you.
4: We not move.
5: You can come down from the tree now, Torgo.
2: Tarzan win fight from many bad men?
5: Yes, only these are not ordinary men, Torgo. These are the demons of the lake.
4: No, no, we not demons. We men of Yaluma tribe.
5: Yes, I know, and you are its chief, a chief who guards his land so jealously he tries to scare strangers away. When they refuse to be frightened, he stalks them as though they were animals to furnish food. Now the mystery of your lake is quite clear. It contains gold, and you have built up this legend to protect it.
4: No, quiet. Let me tell. Tarzan, believe Kalusu. We follow you to stop before you reach Kiwanavisi. Already too many die at hand, evil spirit. His black mark on people of Yaluma. This their land, not land of death, until time of Kalusu's father. Now is land of demons. Only want warn you, so you leave with life.
1: Perhaps I have misjudged you. I shall withhold judgment until I've seen this lake for myself. Where is it?
4: Beyond big rock you see from here. North from there to trail white rocks, then over small ridge. But please, Tarzan, not go.
1: You need have no worry on my account, Kalusu. Torgo and I shall return. We shall meet you and tell you what we have found at the trading post of old Chris Morgan. We will be there before Cuda the Sun climbs in the heaven again.

0: Now Tarzan knew the exact location of the lake. Torgo and he pressed on through the lush foliage that sheltered not even a single animal, along the trail that was marked by the white rocks, up the side of the small ridge that the native chieftain had described. And when they had reached the top of the ridge, they stopped abruptly, and their jaws hung loose in wonderment. It is red. The lake is the color of blood.
1: And like they say, has many dead butterflies, insects floating at edge.
2: Come, let's go down to the edge of the lake and find out more about it. Oh, watch out for the loose rocks.
1: They're big rocks, all painted white.
2: Well, they're not painted white, and yet it's hard to explain their white coating.
1: It's a funny place.
2: The strangest place in the entire jungle, I think. Like a giant inkwell hollowed out of the rocks and the well filled with red ink.
1: Is ink?
2: No, it's not ink, Torgo, but we'll see what it is now.
1: Tarzan, you go into lake?
2: I'm just wading in a step or two. Now, look at this, Torgo. You see the water I've scooped up in my hands?
1: It's not red.
2: It's not even slightly pink. Watch now.
1: Tarzan holds slimy mud. He's red.
2: Very red and very slimy. Some of it you'll see floating on top of the water, and the rest of it floats just under the surface.
1: What is?
2: Well, it's a little hard to explain. Scientists call it viscous matter, and although it looks like congealed blood, it's not. It's quite harmless. But that answers only the question of the lake's color. Wait,
1: Tarzan, what make lakes smell like sea?
2: This. It's almost pure crystallized salt. And the lake itself is of strong salt brine, so strong that even fish cannot live in it, nor butterflies and insects hover over its surface.
1: What of animals? They like salt.
2: Yes, they do. So we have other questions to answer yet. Torgo, watch out! Use rock!
1: We'd be killed!
2: Only...

0: That was a narrow escape.
1: I'll go wet and sticky. Swallow some strong salt water.
0: Won't hurt you any. Those rocks might have.
1: What make rocks fall?
0: I saw no one. The strong odor of the brine prevented me from catching a scent, but I think we're getting closer to the solution of our mystery, Targo. Climb on my back. We must move quickly now.
1: It's smaller Giacula.
0: Yes, I see the path. I think I know where it leads.
1: Is Numa the lion? Is dead?
0: Very dead. Yet there are no signs of a bullet wound or the mark of an arrow.
1: Look, Ant's dead too.
0: They came to feed on the carcass of Numa, and the poison that killed him also killed them. No creature has been too small or too unimportant to escape the villainy of him who controls the Lake of Blood.
1: We near store old Chris Morgan.
0: Yes. Togo, I'm proud of you. You're becoming very observant. As you know by now, this can mean the difference between life and death in the jungle.
1: Torgo observed something else. Kandarinya in clearing.
0: Yes, a large kettle, far too large for ordinary cooking. Torgo, we're within earshot of the trading post now, and although I hardly think we're expected, it would be wise to hold our tongues and move quietly.
1: Torgo quiet as Lana the mosquito.
0: Good. We'll walk over to the window of the trading post.
2: You know your old friend Chris Morgan wouldn't take advantage of you, Kalusu.
3: We bring many hides this time.
2: All right, Kalusu. I'll throw in an extra sack of salt.
3: Good. Old Chris Morgan, fine friend, black man.
2: Yeah, I try to be. Are the rest of you happy with the way I've treated you?
4: Make good trade.
2: Well, that's good. I'll help you pack up the bags of salt, and then I'll...
5: I will not conclude your business arrangement, Mr. Morgan, yet, Kalusu.
2: Tarzan. I thought...
0: You thought Torgo and I had been killed by the avalanche you started.
6: Morgan.
3: Tarzan wrong. Old Chris Morgan, good man. He not try kill Tarzan and small boy.
2: Why, of course not. It's ridiculous.
0: Tell me one thing, Kalusu. Where does Mr. Morgan get all the salt he trades to you for the valuable skins of animals?
3: Me not know. Bring from city?
0: Could he transport hundreds and hundreds of pounds of salt on his yearly trip?
3: No.
0: The salt is...

0: From city?
1: Could he transport hundreds and hundreds of pounds of salt on his yearly trip?
0: No.
1: The salt is distilled in the large kettle he keeps in the clearing behind his store. The brine comes from the Lake of Blood.
2: What are you talking about?
3: From lake?
1: For over 40 years, he has preyed on your superstition.
2: That's a lot of nonsense.
1: The natural color of the lake helped. The ghostly effect of the salt-whitened rocks about it. The fact that the strong brine killed fish and butterflies.
2: Don't believe him. It's a lie.
1: He helped make you think the place was taboo by poisoning all living things who entered the district.
0: So, many things clear now.
2: Unfortunately, none of you will live to spread this story.
3: Look out!
4: We hold Chris Morgan, Tarzan.
3: You hurt, Tarzan?
1: No, it's just a surface scratch, Targo, but had it been a fraction of an inch closer.
2: Yeah, for over 40 years, I've gotten away with this, Tarzan. If you hadn't come along,
1: If I hadn't come along, you would have continued to kill all who trespassed upon your land. But now the natives will have the salt they need, and that nature has provided them.
0: Morgan, we kill you.
2: No, don't kill me.
1: You will not take the law into your own hands. I will take him to the authorities.
3: Tarzan bleed bad.
1: Don't worry about me, Targo. I'm quite all right. And I'm happy that we have solved the riddle of Kiwanavisi.
3: Tarzan, someday curiosity gets you in real trouble.
5: In just a moment, a preview of our next exciting episode of Tarzan. Missionaries have tried to bring light to the dark continent. But just when we begin to believe the jungle people have changed, we hear the voodoo drums and the incantations of the witch men. We see a pin stuck through a voodoo figure, and we recognize it as the sign of death. For pagan savagery still exists, and Congo magic still casts its spell. Tarzan, a creation of the famous Edgar Rice Burroughs, is produced and transcribed by Walter White, Jr., prepared for radio by Bud Lesser, with original music by Albert Glasser. This is a Commodore production.

0: Is that proper farmhouse cheddar?
1: No, I don't think so.
0: What about that?
1: No. It's quite nice, though.
0: Is it? Do you think I might try a piece? I'll have 2 ounces, please.
2: Jacobs, the cream of cream crackers.
3: If you're paying this kind of money for a car, you'd want it to have a touch of style, legroom, four doors, and all that. And if this is what you had in mind, you don't even have to pay that kind of money for the new Skoda Super Estel. Skoda's new Super Estel puts a man in the street
4: and his dog
3: on the road.
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0: You know, cats have minds of their own. 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
0: 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And Tabby, she's happier than ever. 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

0: They seek him here, they seek him there. 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That damned elusive Pimpernel.
1: Presenting Marius Goring, star of the motion picture Red Shoes, as Baroness Orksi's immortal character, the Scarlet Pimpernel.

0: Now, The Adventures of the Scarlet Pimpernel, starring Marius Goring as Sir Percy Blakeney.
1: The worst of the terror was over. But still there were treachery and corruption in high places. And every day, still the insatiable Madame Guillotine claimed her victims. One morning, Tony Dewhurst and I, disguised as citizens of Paris, stood among a crowd in the Rue Royale, watching the tumbrils go by to the place of execution. Beside us was a girl of 17 or so. In one of the carts, erect and fearless, stood a tall, grey-haired man. As he passed us, the girl suddenly burst into tears.
2: Come, little one. Why do you weep?
3: Oh, you have forgotten your own youth, citizen. She weeps because she has a tender heart.
2: Save your compassion for those who deserve it, child.
3: Holy Saint, who'd waste tears on scum like this?
4: Oh, they are not scum.
3: Oh, yes, they are. Cheats, parasites, traitors, every one of them. Enemies of the people.
4: No, it is not so. It is not. My father.
2: Your father?
3: Which one? The tall man with the gray hair?
4: Yes.
3: Poor child. Let's get out of here. Should be taking attention on this. Good idea.
2: Courage, little one. Come along with us.
4: Don't leave me alone.
2: Mademoiselle, I implore you. My friend and I may be able to help.
4: But...
2: Please.
4: Who are you?
2: That you will learn later. Now, come on. A good exit for the benefit of the citizenry. Plenty of tears, please.
3: Oh. Excellent.
2: Such a tender-hearted child. We must do something with our citizen. So what do you suggest?
5: A good spanking.
2: Oh, no, no, no. We must be sympathetic.
5: Oh, perhaps a glass of wine might soothe
2: her. That is the idea. Wine. We'll find an inn somewhere if we can get out of this crowd. Excuse us, citizen.
5: Excuse us,
2: if you please.
1: We took her to our headquarters, the Inn of the Three Weeches. And there, safe from any danger of eavesdroppers, we calmed her down, convinced her of our genuine desire to help, and at last persuaded her to tell us her story.
4: My name is Gabrielle Le Boucher, monsieur. My mother is dead, and now my father...
2: Have you any brothers or sisters?
4: No, I am an only child. Before the revolution, my father was a prosperous merchant in Paris. He had never been interested in politics, and he was not of the aristocracy. And so, when the terror came... He was left alone.
2: But not his business, I'll warrant.
4: Oh, no. That was taken from him in the name of the Republic. But he had been a prudent man. There were bonds and securities, money and other assets, so that we were still able to live in comfort. Until...
2: Until what, my dear?
4: Until Papa met that man.
2: What man?
4: His name is Pierre Montreux. He is a member of the Commune, and also an advocate, a lawyer.
3: Montreux, eh? I've heard of that one many times.
2: And not often to his advantage, from the way you say it, Tony.
3: Never to his advantage.
2: Continue your story, mademoiselle.
4: Where they met, I do not know. But Papa invited Monsieur Montreux to the house. He was charming, and soon they were close friends. Monsieur Montreux said that because of his political position, he could help Papa to invest his capital with good profit.
2: So your father entrusted him with a few securities, and when these did well, he gave him more, and so on and so on. Till finally he was handling all your father's wealth.
4: Wait, yes?
3: And then one day there came a sudden crash.
2: And your father found himself a pauper.
3: Needless to say, Monsieur Montreux was full of regret.
2: Still, it was obviously not his fault.
3: I perish the thought. In fact, he'd lost most of his money, too. So they were comrades in distress, as you might say.
4: But how do you know all this?
2: It is an old story, my dear. As old as the hills.
3: Surely your father must have realized he'd been duped.
4: No, not at first. But after a while... He began to hear stories, whispered stories. For as you know, monsieur, it is unwise to speak too loudly in Paris today.
3: Particularly when it concerns a member of the Commune.
4: There were other people, it seemed, who also had suffered from too close a friendship with Monsieur Montreux.
2: So what did your father do?
4: When he was convinced that he had been defrauded, he forced his way into Montreux's room and demanded his money back. He was thrown out.
2: And then?
4: Then he lodged an official complaint.
2: With whom?
4: With Citizen Chauvelin.
2: A courageous action, but slightly ill-advised, I feel, eh?
3: Slightly. Was he thrown out again?
4: No. Citizen Chauvelin heard him with sympathy and promised to have an inquiry made.
2: And then?
4: Well, 2 days ago, the troops arrived, and Father was arrested and taken to prison.
2: On what charge?
4: Treason to the Republic. Justice moves swiftly in Paris these days. Yesterday he was given the mockery of a trial with no chance to defend himself or to refute the lies they told.
2: Yes, we know those trials.
4: And today... Oh, Papa.
2: Don't cry, my dear. Tony, some wine.
3: Certainly.
2: There. It's over now. And you may be sure he died with courage. Here, drink this.
4: Thank you.
2: Better?
4: A little.
2: Good. Now, a smile?
4: Oh, monsieur. Oh,
2: just a little one, please. I'm sure you can if you try. Ah, splendid. Now, child, here is what you must keep telling yourself. The past is past. You must do your best to forget.
4: No, impossible.
2: You think so now, but time heals many wounds. Not very original, I'm afraid, but profoundly true. The point is, what are your plans?
4: I have no plans.
2: What of your home?
4: It was seized yesterday, by order of Citizen Chauvelin.
2: Clothes, personal belongings?
4: They were taken also.
2: Oh, have you any relatives or close friends?
4: I have no one, monsieur, and nothing. I am as you see me now.
2: I think the best thing we can do is to send you across to England. Agreed?
3: By far the best.
2: We have good friends there who look after you. You will be able to start life anew.
4: No.
2: What's that?
4: I said no, monsieur. I shall never leave Paris till Papa's death has been avenged. Till I have stood in the crowd, that blood-lusting crowd as I did today, and see Montreux on his way to the guillotine.
3: Oh, that may not be so easy.
4: Anything is possible if you devote your whole existence to it.
2: You understand how you feel, my dear, but even so...
4: How you think I am just a silly slip of a girl who speaks wildly?
2: No, no, by no means silly. I admire your spirit very much, but you must face facts. This Montreux is no easy antagonist. He is a man of influence, with powerful friends.
4: I, too, have many friends.
2: But
3: you just said...
4: You overlook someone, monsieur.
2: Who?
4: Yourselves.
2: Naturally, we are delighted you do regard us as your friends, but there is nothing powerful about us, you know.
4: So forgive me, monsieur. I was not aware the Scarlet Pimpernel was so modest.
2: The Scarlet Pimpernel?
3: Look here, mademoiselle, you're making a grave mistake.
4: Do you deny it?
2: Well, I...
4: Do you?
2: We must think this over, eh, Tony?
3: We certainly must.
2: Meanwhile, mademoiselle, you'll do us the honor to remain here as our guest.
4: Thank you.
2: Well, I'll arrange it at once. Landlord! Landlord! Where the devil are you?
6: All right. I'm coming on back. What's all this shouting about?
2: Have you an unoccupied room?
6: Oui, monsieur. One next to this.
2: Good. You will install this young lady in it at once. Huh? See that she has every comfort and everything she wishes. I accept all responsibility. You understand?
6: Oui, monsieur.
2: All right, then. Have the room prepared and let us know when it is ready.
6: As you command, monsieur.
2: Well, that settles that.
4: Oh, you are very kind, monsieur.
2: No, not at all. Just one thing. If you're going to stay with us, you must never again, under any circumstances, mention the name Scarlet Pimpernel. Is that quite clear, young lady?
4: Yes.
2: Oh, have I said something amusing?
4: It is just the way you call me, young lady.
2: And what's wrong with that, Fred?
4: Nothing, monsieur. It sounds so pompous, that's all.
2: I? Pompous? Why, damn. By heaven, you know, Teddy, the wench is right.

0: following evening, Kent and Fuchs returned from a mission in the south and joined us at the inn. Needless to say, Gabrielle very soon became a firm favorite with us all. Tony seemed particularly busy during the next week, and then one night after supper, when we were all together...
1: You may be interested to know I've been investigating our old friend, Advocat Montreux.
2: That dog.
1: What have you learned of him?
3: Oh, quite a lot. For example, he and Chauvelin have been close friends for many years.
1: Partners in crime, eh?
3: So naturally, Montreux has been able to fleece his victims to his heart's content with every assurance of immunity.
1: You've met other victims, Tony?
3: Oh, only a few. The rest are past talking. Long past it, I'm afraid. I can assure you, Gabriel, your father is only one of many who have met their deaths through this man's duplicity.
4: All the more reason why he should be made to suffer.
3: Quite.
2: Where does he live, Tony?
3: Yes. Where can we find him? His address is 17 Rue des Anges.
4: But that's our house.
3: Exactly. He moved in 2 days ago. He appears to be most comfortably ensconced.
4: With his servants? What have you done with them?
3: Oh, I understand they were all dismissed and replaced by Montreux's own. All except one, the housekeeper. An elderly woman named Bernadette.
4: Ah, dear Bernadette. She has come to no harm.
3: As far as I can learn, ma'am.
2: This Bernadette is to be trusted, Gabriel?
4: Well, implicitly.
2: And then the whole thing's perfectly simple. We'll get in touch with her somewhere, arrange for us, let us in quietly one night, seize Montreux, and then...
3: And then what, Kent?
1: Yes, we can't just murder the fellow in cold blood.
5: I've an idea.
3: Oh?
5: We'll take him to somewhere quiet, give him his choice of weapons... And then the four of us will draw lots for the privilege of shooting him or running him through, if the case may be.
1: Well, that's one way out, I suppose.
2: It suits me.
1: And me.
4: But it did not suit me.
1: I thought you'd say that, Gabrielle. You want him to suffer as your father did, that long ride to the guillotine. The lusting eyes of the crowd, the public humiliation.
4: Oh, yes, yes.
2: Well, that's all very well, you know, poetic justice and so on. But it does complicate things.
3: And a bit difficult.
5: I don't see how it can be done.
1: Not so sure. It wouldn't be easy, but... We could do it, you know.
3: Oh, you've got some sort of plan in mind?
1: Yes. It's only vague, I'm afraid, but we'd soon be able to work out the details.
4: Oh, will I be able to play a part in it?
1: Yes, Gabrielle, a very important part. But I must warn you, it may be dangerous.
4: Oh, as though I care for danger. I should welcome it. I should glory in it.
3: What is this plan, Blakeney?
2: Yes, tell us about it.
1: Well, as I say, it's incomplete yet. But it seems to me quite practical.

0: Now, Marius Goring as the Scarlet Pimpernel.
1: Next day, we put into operation the plan I had formed to deal with Mortimer. It was Gabrielle herself who had unconsciously given me the key to the idea when at our first meeting she had joked over my pompousness. Now a large, red-faced Englishman of middle age took up his abode in a fashionable hotel in the Rue Saint-Honoré. He was every Frenchman's idea of the English, fatuous, stupid, and above all, pompous. Also, he was rich, rich enough to engage the largest and most sumptuous suite in the hotel. His staff consisted of one manservant only, but he let it be known he was in need of a housemaid. By an odd coincidence, as he was leaving the hotel on his first evening there, he overheard an argument at the entrance between the concierge and a ragged girl of about 17.
2: Be off with you now. We've nothing for you here.
3: Oh, please, monsieur.
2: You heard what I said. You will give the place a bad name.
3: But if you would only listen,
2: monsieur. I tell you, we do not want beggars.
3: But I am not a beggar, monsieur. I do not ask for charity. All I want is work.
2: Well, we've no work for the likes of you. If you're not away from here in 10 seconds...
4: Oh, come. What's all this?
2: Oh, it's nothing, monsieur, nothing. Didn't I tell you to go?
4: No, no. Oh, mustn't be beastly, you know. I mean, bad form and all that. After all, she's only a child.
2: Oh, we get them by the dozen, monsieur.
3: I only ask for work,
4: what's
3: monsieur.
4: What's that you say, Margot? What? Work? What sort of work?
3: Anything, monsieur. Anything at all.
4: Household chores, for instance? Washing, scrubbing, kitchen duties, that sort of thing?
3: Anything, monsieur.
4: Might be able to use them myself.
2: Don't do it, monsieur. I know the breed. They'll stay with you one day, then steal your silver and disappear.
4: Nonsense. I can tell an honest face when I see one.
3: Oh, thank you, monsieur.
4: Let's have a look at you. A little ragged, dirty, I'm afraid. Still, hot water, new clothes, work wonders, you know. Would you like to be my housemaid?
3: Oh, yes, sir.
4: Good, then it's a bargain. Perkins!
5: Yes, my lord.
4: Take charge of this young thing, will you? Procure her some new clothes, plain and simple, of course, nothing fancy, you know. Then take it up to the suite. See that she washes, then give her a meal, then instruct her in her duties.
5: Very good, my lord. Come on, you. Follow me.
1: In the next few days, in the suite of the pompous Englishman, Lord Granchester, there was considerable activity, most of it with quill and paper.
5: I say, Beckley, how does it sound?
6: Read it out.
5: I'm instructed by His Grace to express satisfaction that you have at last managed to achieve communication with the lawyer Montreux.
6: Good.
5: His Grace desires that you pursue this contact with the utmost diligence, as he considers it may be of considerable value.
6: Splendid. Now, you better add something to suggest bribery.
5: Oh, I've got that, too. As His Grace indicated to you personally before you left London, you have carte blanche in the matter of expenditure, so long as you are satisfied any information you're able to purchase will be commensurate with cost of sale.
6: Couldn't be better, Teddy. Yes, that should tie up very nicely with these figures in my little account book.
5: Oh, what are they?
6: Entertaining Citizen Montreux, 1,200 francs. The first advance to Citizen Montreux, 5,000 francs.
5: Oh, is that enough? Well, let's buy him too cheap.
6: Oh, my dear fellow, it's only a first advance. To second advance to Citizen Montreux, 10,000 francs. Won't Chauvelin be delighted to be English or so methodical without accounts?
5: What about the stuff for Montreux's house?
6: Oh, I'm on the last of that now. Look, how does this one appeal to you? My dear
4: Montreux, while I appreciate the information you've given me about Chauvelin is of considerable value, I'm inclined to think the price you demand, 25,000 francs, is unconscionably high. If you'll be prepared to reduce this by 5,000 francs, I should be most happy to do business. I have the honor to be, etc., etc., etc., Granchester.
5: Excellent. Enough to damn him 10 times ever.
6: Let's hope so, anyhow. Gabrielle!
3: Yes, monsieur?
6: You've been in touch with Bernadette?
3: Yes, monsieur. We talked together at the market this morning.
6: She will do what you are?
3: Yes, monsieur. She has no more love than I have for Citizen Montreux.
6: Good. Well, the documents are all ready. Can you get them to her tonight?
3: Oui, monsieur.
6: She knows exactly what she has to do with them?
3: Yes. I've explained everything.
6: The point is, they must be hidden in some place where there's no danger of Montreux stumbling upon them by chance. But where, at the same time, they're bound to be discovered by anyone making a systematic search of the house.
3: Well, I have told her to put them in the secret drawer in Papa's bureau.
6: You're quite sure it's not so secret that the searchers will miss it?
3: No. I have instructed Bernadette on that point, too. If they do overlook it by any chance, she will tell them of its existence.
6: Splendid. If all goes well, our friend Montreux should be behind bars ere long.
3: No, for me, it cannot happen too soon.
1: That evening, with the old housekeeper's help, the false but damning documents were counted. Then, next day, with rare courage, Gabrielle embarked on what we all realized was the crucial and most dangerous part of our plan.
7: Well, what is it now?
8: Your pardon, Citizen Chauvelin, but the young lady's
7: still outside.
2: I told you I'm too busy to see anyone today.
7: She is hardly more than a child, citizen, and she's been waiting 3 hours.
2: I do not care if she's been waiting. What is it she wants of me?
7: She says her business is private and very important.
2: All right. Send her in.
7: Yes, sir. You may come in now.
3: Oh, thank you, monsieur. Thank you. Citizen Chauvelin?
2: Yes, yes, yes, yes. Sit down, child. You may go, Sergeant.
7: Yes, sir.
2: Now, what is your name?
3: Marie Falaise, Your Honor.
2: Where do you come from?
3: Paris, Your Honor. I am a good citizen of the Republic. I have always...
2: Now, never mind about that. I have much to do, so come to the point. What is this private and important business you wish to discuss?
3: I am a person of no importance, Your Honor. A housemaid.
2: Yes, yes, yes, yes, yes.
3: Well, my master is an Englishman.
2: Hmm? An Englishman?
3: My Lord Grantchester, Your Honor. He has a suite in an hotel in the Rue Saint-Honoré.
2: Grantchester, eh? Yes, I believe I've heard of him. A stupid fellow, I understand, like most English. More money than sense?
3: That is what I thought, too, at first. But now I am not so sure.
2: What do you mean?
3: I think he is a spy.
2: Nonsense, child. You are imagining things. It would be impossible for an English spy to take up residence here in the heart of Paris without me knowing all about it inside 24 hours.
3: I only know what I see and hear, Your Honor.
2: What do you see and hear?
3: Well, for instance, there is his manservant, Perkins. When anyone is present, they speak as master and servant. But when they are alone...
2: Yes?
3: They speak as equals, as friends.
2: Are you sure?
3: I cannot ignore the evidence of my ears, Your Honor.
2: What else?
3: There have been letters.
2: From whom?
3: I cannot say, Your Honor. My lord keeps them in a locked box. Some come from England, and some from here in Paris. And there have been people, callers on my lord.
2: Who?
3: Again, I cannot say. But I know an important person when I see one. And I tell you, these are important.
2: French?
3: Yes, Your Honor.
2: Do you never hear their name?
3: Oh, they are always ordinary names like Lebrun and Dubois.
2: Mm-hmm. Assume, no doubt.
3: I am convinced of it, Your Honor.
2: Anything else?
3: Well, I have seen my lord give some of these people large sums of money. And I have seen him send the man Perkins on errands, also with large sums. And often, when I enter a room, the conversation suddenly ceases or becomes whispered so that I cannot hear.
2: Very interesting. Hmm. Tell me, child, why do you bring this information to me?
3: Well, I have explained. I am a loyal citizen of the Republic. Have I not done right?
2: Yes, indeed you have. If your suspicions are proved true, you shall be amply rewarded.
3: My own sense of duty well done will be all the reward I want, Your Honor.
2: Well spoken, child. Assuming this Lord Grantchester is, as you suspect, a spy, are you willing to assist in unmasking him?
3: I will do anything you wish.
2: Here are your instructions, then. You will return from here to your duty.
3: Yes, Your Honor.
2: And you will carry them out as though nothing were amiss.
3: Yes, Your Honor.
2: At midnight, you will appear at the front window of your employer's suite. If he is out, you will wave a white scarf. If he is in and there are others with him, a blue one. And if he is in and alone, a red one. You have those instructions quite clearly?
3: Yes, Your Honor.
2: Very well. You may go now. And remember, Charles, not one word or one look that may put him on his guard.
3: Have no fear. He will be there when you want him. I guarantee it.
1: Gabrielle had done her part magnificently. The trap was baited and set, and it remained now only to be sprung. Tony was out as part of our plan, and Gabrielle and I were alone. At midnight precisely, she opened the front window and waved a red scarf. 2 minutes later, the door was flung open, and I was looking into the cold and triumphant eyes of my greatest enemy. Behind him were 4 armed soldiers.
7: Lord Grantchester.
4: Gary, sire. What's the meaning of this? Well, what right do you burst in here? Well,
7: you are under arrest. Seize him, you men.
4: Hold. I demand to know the reason for this unpardonable outrage. I'll have you know, sir, I'm a British subject.
7: And a British spy.
4: A spy? Me? Ridiculous. Never heard such rotten a life.
7: You weren't very clever, you know, my lord. A clever spy behaves very circumspectly in front of his circle.
4: Well, Soames, what the deuce you
7: talk? That box you told me of, Marie. The one with the correspondence.
3: Here it is, Your Honor.
4: What? Marie? It was you? You betrayed me, you slut? After I picked you up from the streets, penniless, half-starving?
3: I am a citizen of France, my lord.
7: A key to this box, please. Oh, unless your lordship wishes to submit to the indignity of being searched.
3: Here is the key, Your Honor. I managed to obtain it.
7: You're even smarter than I thought, child. Thank you. There appears to be some rather interesting documents here. I will examine them at my leisure. Take him away, you men.
8: Come along, sir.
7: Manage to go quiet.
4: Absolutely outrageous. I insist.
7: I will talk to you later, Lord Ganchester.
4: Never heard anything like him alive.
7: Is your name? Take him away.
1: We emerged from the hotel into the darkness of the street. Myself firmly held, and Chauvelin, the box tucked under his arm, bringing up the rear. Then, out of the shadows, Tony and the others struck.
7: I'll take this one.
2: You're for me, fella. And you're for me, Sergeant. Look out! Kent, behind you!
7: Oh, you would you?
2: Hold that man, you fool! This for you, Chauvelin. Make the challenge, everyone.
5: Right.
2: Come on, you chap. All in?
7: Yes.
2: Good, let's go.
8: You fool! You don't! You've let him go! You'll be punished for this, every man of you!
7: I am sorry, sir. They sprang on us by surprise. Anyway, you've still got the box.
5: Yes. I have still got the box.

0: Now, Marius Goring as the Scarlet Pimpernel.
1: There they go. Pleasant journey, say I.
2: Who is follow Madame Guillotine today?
1: A pretty bunch, citizen. A pretty bunch indeed. Now, take that fellow there, for instance.
3: Who is he?
1: Mean to say you don't know him? Member of the commune, prominent lawyer, advocat Montreux. Used to be a friend of Chauvelin himself, they say.
2: That doesn't seem to have saved his neck.
1: Well, what do you expect? He'd been spying for England. They found documents incriminating him all over the place. Even in his own household, he said. Served him right. Served him all right. Cheats, parasites, traitors, that's what they are. Enemies of the people.
4: There he goes, Gabriel. Satisfied?
5: Oh, more than satisfied, monsieur.
4: Come, child. Let's get away from here. Our coach is waiting for Calais.

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8: 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Wind southeast. Ceiling 1200. All clear.
6: Okay, this is Hump Harrigan coming in. Yes, it's America's ace of the airwaves. Coming in for another transcribed episode in the adventures of Hump Harrigan.
9: Fellas and girls, you know all about how a pilot, in any kind of weather, can fly his ship along a radio wave beamed to him from an airport. We call this flying on the beam. Well, the trouble with flying on the beam, though, is that the beams radiated from an airport form only a single lane from that airport to the next. In bad weather, a fast plane can pass a slow one only by flying 1,000 feet higher or lower. Well, this has caused a major problem in traffic congestion around busy airports, where planes often have to be stacked in the air above each other for hours, as they keep circling around the field until each one, in turn, is beamed into the landing strip. Besides this, only a limited number of aircraft can fly in the same direction, at the same time, and in the same vicinity. But now, a new device has just been perfected by the Minneapolis Honeywell Regulator Company. It's called the BD Computer, and it'll transform the single-road skyway into 10-lane superhighways. Because of the BD computer, any number of planes can travel in the same direction at one time and land within only 1 minute of each other. Think of that, planes swooping down onto a field at the rate of 1 a minute. For the BD computer measures direction and distance. It has a built-in talent for figuring out complicated mathematical problems, and it doesn't make mistakes. In just a few minutes, gang, I'll be back to tell you exactly how this plane brain does a lot of thinking for the pilot. And I think you'll find it interesting. So don't forget to listen. And now to our story. Hops and Tank's return home to Lakeville has been marked by two strange yet seemingly unrelated incidents. First, a vicious attack on young Christopher Cross, for no apparent reason. And second, the suddenly discordant tone of the new bell in the steeple of the Lakeville Town Hall. As we join Hop today, he's on his way up to Chris's bedroom. And as he walks up the stairs and along the hall, his face is clouded with worry.
10: Just a minute. Okay, come in.
11: Hey, what's going on here?
10: Oh, it's you, huh?
11: What were you up to? Out of bed, eh?
10: Oh, gosh, I'm awful tired of lying around here. Why can't I get up?
11: And Agatha's orders.
10: But I'm okay now, honest I am. When I see all that snow outside going to waste...
11: It'll be there tomorrow. Don't worry.
10: You mean I have to stay in bed till tomorrow?
11: Well, you can probably get up for dinner this evening. Now, Chris, I want to take a look at your head. Lean forward, will you?
10: Oh, sure. Where's Tank?
11: He's out on the field cleaning the snow off the runway.
10: All by himself?
11: He fixed up a homemade plow and attached it to the Jeep. Okay.
10: It didn't hurt a bit when you touched it. I'm all right, honest.
11: That won't hurt for you to rest a while longer.
10: Aw, gee whiz.
11: Now, suppose you tell me all about it.
10: All about what?
11: How you got that goose egg.
10: Well, gosh, I told you last night. I wasn't making it up, honest, I wasn't.
11: No, I know you weren't, Chris, but things were happening so fast I didn't quite get the whole story. Let's go over it now and fill in all the details.
10: All right. It was about 8:30 when I left the party.
11: Why?
10: Well, it was awful hot inside, and anyway, I was getting kind of tired listening to all those speeches. So I asked Dan Agatha if I could go outside for a while, and she said all right. So I went out into the street.
11: Wait a minute. Where was the party?
10: In the town hall.
11: Yes, but where in town hall?
10: Oh, on the first floor in that big room in the back. Honest, it was awfully boring.
11: Okay, go on. You went outside, out the front door?
10: Mm-hmm.
11: Then?
10: Oh, I walked around some in the snow and made some snowballs and threw them at the fireplug. You know, I was trying out my aim.
11: Uh-huh.
10: Well, I happened to walk around the corner to the side of the town hall. Way in the back, where it was dark, I saw a ladder. I almost bumped into it, as a matter of fact.
11: The ladder was propped against the side of the building?
10: Yes. It went up to a window on the second floor.
11: I see.
10: Well, I saw the window was open, and I thought maybe somebody had been washing the window and forgot to close it. And a lot of snow was blowing in.
11: So you went up to close it?
10: Yes, that's right. I wasn't getting into any mischief, huh?
11: Well, go on.
10: Well, I climbed up, and I couldn't close the window from the outside, so I went in. I figured I could get down again by the main stairs.
11: And you were slugged as you climbed inside?
10: No, right after. I was just reaching up to close the window, and bang. That's all I remember until I woke up downstairs with Aunt Agatha and that old Mr. Miller. Gosh, Hop, why didn't he believe me?
11: Oh, forget about him. He must have gotten up on the wrong side of bed that day.
10: He sure was crotchety.
11: Well, look, Chris, you didn't see or hear anyone up there?
10: Well, I didn't see anybody, but I think I heard something.
11: What?
10: Well, it was right after I got into the room. I thought I heard something moving. So I looked around, but I didn't see anybody. So then I went back to the window. You think somebody was trying to steal something?
11: I don't know any other answer. Then what would there be worth stealing in town hall? Well, I guess I'd better have a talk with Mr. Miller. Maybe I'll take a look around the room, too.
10: Will you please tell him I wasn't trying to get into any trouble?
11: Oh, sure I will. I guess I'll go out and help Tank now.
10: Hey, Hop, isn't that a plane?
11: Yes, it is.
10: It's awful close. I think it's coming in for a landing.
11: You've got good ears, Chris. It is coming in. I hope Tank has most of the runway clear.
10: Can you see the plane?
12: Yes, in the approach. It's a twin-engine beach. He'll make it all right. Tank's finished.
10: Wonder who it is.
12: Hey, it has army markings. I bet...
10: Hop, where are you going?
12: Down to meet the plane. I'll see you later.
10: But Hop, when can I get up?
12: I'm sorry, Chris. That's not my department. You'll have to wait till Aunt Agatha gets back from town.
9: Rushing down the hall and taking the stairs two at a time, pausing at the front door only to grab his coat, Hop races out to meet the incoming plane. Just as it taxis to a stop, he reaches the hangar apron, where Tank joins him.
12: Yes, boss, it is, Hop. Don't you remember who phoned this morning?
13: Oh, sure, John Temple.
12: Gosh, you made it fast.
13: There he is.
12: Hello, John.
14: Tank, how are you, boys?
12: Hi there, John. Glad to see you.
14: No more than I am to see you. How's the family?
12: Aunt Agatha?
13: Miss Nolan?
12: Oh, everybody's fine.
15: Hey, let's go into the office. It's cold out here.
14: Oh. That's a good idea. Oh, just a minute. All right, Lieutenant. Thank you very much. Report back to your base.
15: Oh, boy, he's really traveling in style, ain't he? Must be more important than I thought.
14: All right, boys. Let's go inside.
11: Say, you're going to stick around a while, I hope.
14: It all depends.
11: On what?
14: On what you have to tell me. And what I find in that town hall bell of yours.
15: I don't get it. Why should the FBI care if a bell goes sour all of a sudden?
14: We wouldn't ordinarily, Tank.
15: What's that supposed to mean?
14: This isn't the first time it's happened.
15: Oh? Go ahead.
14: Oh, thanks.
11: Sit down, John. Make yourself comfortable.
15: Yeah, let me take a coat.
14: Oh, thanks. Say, where's Miss Nolan? I thought she worked here at the field.
11: Oh, she does, but she's out doing some last-minute Christmas shopping.
14: Oh,
15: well, okay, now, come on, spill it. What's it all about?
14: You don't give a fellow much chance to catch his breath, do you?
15: Sorry, but, gosh, a guy don't get a plane from the Army and go flying halfway across the country for nothing.
11: Hey, John, how did you hear about it?
14: Your town hall bell, you mean?
11: Yes.
14: I've had my department monitoring all local radio stations and newspapers.
11: For just this kind of thing?
14: Yes. And when I heard it happened here in Lakeville, I thought I'd take a personal hand in it. Give me a chance to see you again.
15: Well... Gosh, we're sure glad you're here.
14: All right, Tank, all right. I guess I better break down and talk before you blow a gasket. Tell me, have you ever heard of the Carillon of Peronets?
15: The which?
14: The Carillon of Peronets.
15: Not me. I don't know it either.
14: It's a very famous carillon in Czechoslovakia. Has a beautiful tone. Each bell was perfect. And your bell here in Lakeville came from that particular Carillon.
15: It ain't perfect now.
14: Well, Veronix was badly hit during the war. It was left in ruins. The inhabitants were starving. So several towns here in the United States got together to help rebuild Veronix. One town up in Minnesota sent medical supplies. Another town in Alabama sent clothing.
15: Lakeville sent food.
14: A check. Well, the people of Veronix wanted to show their gratitude. So they broke up their Carillon and sent a bell to each of the towns that had contributed to their welfare. 8 towns in all.
11: Well, what happened to the other 10 bells? There are at least 18 in the Carillon. I remember reading that somewhere.
14: They're still in Veronix.
15: But you ain't told us what all the fuss is about.
14: Tank, 6 of those bells, yours included, have suddenly become discordant.
15: You mean they all sound awful?
14: That's right. The tone of each bell has changed, literally overnight. Boys, something is happening to those bells. Something weird and unearthly. The FBI wants to know what and why.
9: As John Temple's voice suddenly hardens and he slams a clenched fist against the desk, Hop and Tank glance at each other, now more puzzled than they were before. Gang, we'll learn more in just a moment, so stand by. At the beginning of Hop Harrigan, fellas and girls, I was talking about the electronic brain, the BD computer. Now, here's how it'll work. Before leaving on a flight, the pilot draws his proposed flight path on a map and makes a few measurements with respect to the radio range stations along the way. When the pilot feeds these figures to the BD computer, the machine's brain does all the rest. Actually, the computer receives signals from 2 different radio transmitters. The first signal gives information on the distance of the plane in flight from a ground radio transmitter. The other signal gives the direction of the plane from the radio station. As soon as the computer gets the signals, it turns wheels, generates voltages, and moves a pointer to tell the pilot whether he's on the flight line, or if he's off it, whether he should steer right or left to get back on the line. And as if that were not enough, the Minneapolis Honeywell Company, which developed the instrument, says it can be hooked up to the automatic pilot, which Minneapolis Honeywell now makes for all heavy bombers of the Air Force. Well, this means that all the human pilot has to do is throw a switch to the landing beams at the proper time. The BD computer is the first instrument of its kind to be brought to the stage of actual installation and flight. Although its dials and indicators are easy enough to read, its mechanism does involved and complicated mathematics in the flick of an eyelash. It's really miraculous the way scientists ever figured out the secret of the device. But this is just another of the new developments to make aviation safer and better for all the people who fly. Another story in the growth of a great industry. And say, there's a real future in store for any of you who decide to make aviation your career. So always remember, America needs flyers. And now back to our story. An hour has passed since John Temple related the strange story of the Carillon of Peronitz. Now, it is late afternoon. We find Hop, Tank, and the FBI agent in the Lakeville Town Hall, climbing the narrow ladder leading up through the steeple to the belfry.
12: Watch yourselves. The rungs on this ladder are covered with ice. One slip and you'll take a long fall. You all right, Hop?
10: Yes. Say, John, what do you expect to find by examining the bell?
13: I really don't know, Hop. I've looked at 2 of the other bells and haven't found a thing wrong with them.
12: And what are we risking our necks like this for?
13: Oh, we have to check every one, Tank. I've arranged for experienced bell casters to examine the others. I haven't received any report yet, though.
12: Here we are.
10: Hey, can we all get up there?
15: Just about, if we stand on this crossbeam.
13: Be careful, Tank.
15: Don't worry, I will.
13: Hop, give me your hand.
10: Thanks.
15: Yeah. Better hang out of these uprights.
13: Now, let's see.
11: Yeah. You should have told Mr. Miller to ring the bell for us.
15: While we're up here, we go deaf.
14: And who's Miller?
11: He's the caretaker here.
14: No cracks or imperfections that I can see.
11: Yeah. Not around this side either.
15: How about the inside?
11: Now, take a look.
14: Now, watch yourself now.
10: I can just reach under.
15: Don't lean over too far.
13: Catch him.
15: I can't reach him. Hey! Ah! Oh, my gosh! Hop!
9: Standing on an icy wind-lashed crossbeam, Tank lunges forward, grabbing wildly. But his reach is short, and Hop plunges out and down, his arms flailing the air. Below him is a straight drop of 150 feet to certain injury, if not death. Gang, you won't want to miss our next action-packed and very revealing episode. So be sure to tune in and fly with Pop Harrigan, America's ace of the airwaves. So long, Hop. We'll be seeing you same time, same mutual station. Pop Harrigan is a transcribed, copyrighted feature appearing in All American Comics magazine.

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1: Agent M, a few weeks ago, the notorious spy Manuel Gorenhoff entered this country. He came from the Orient. Secret Service men traced him to this naval base, but here his trail was lost. I think you are familiar with his background. However, here are some additional facts from my personal records. Study them. I want you to get Gorenhoff. That's all. Keep me informed.

0: Manuel Grauenhoff's appearance at the naval base was not accidental. At the very moment K7 was talking to Agent M, the master freelance spy faced an Oriental whose bearing was that of a military or naval officer.
1: Everything is in readiness. I located an abandoned warehouse and rented it yesterday afternoon. You can bring in your cargo whenever you are ready.
2: Good. We will act tonight. The weather is what we have waited for.
1: And how about the Coast Guard?
2: It has been arranged to lead them to other parts.
1: First, take care of everything, don't you?
2: It is often wise to be cautious. You have done your work well, Grauenhoff. Now I will give you your instructions for tonight. A small fishing boat will enter the harbor about midnight. The drums of chemical will be aboard.
1: And how are you going to get them ashore?
2: You will supervise that. Several small boats, which belong to my people, will be put at your disposal. They will report to you at the old warehouse. At midnight, send them out to me offshore. Each boat will return with 10 drums. Your job will be to see that the drums are carefully stored.
1: That will not be difficult. What do you want me to do after the chemical is ashore?
2: You will remain here and keep out of sight until we are ready to strike. That is all.
1: I see. When are you going to let me know what this is about? I'm not used to working in the dark. The government usually gives me full information before I begin.
2: Yes, but this time I have waited until now.
1: Until now?
2: You have never worked with me before. I was not sure you would be willing to continue if you knew what we planned.
1: Go on.
2: This country cannot strike against us except through its navy. We are going to destroy the fleet.
1: Destroy the fleet? But that is impossible.
2: I think you will see differently when I explain. These drums we bring ashore tonight contain a new chemical. When combined with salt water, our secret chemical will eat its way through the thickest steel within a few hours.
1: Do you mean it will eat the bottom out of a ship?
2: Exactly, my friend. Our chemists have worked on the formula for many years. Next week, the fleet returns here. As soon as all the battleships are at anchor, you will pour the drums of chemicals into the water of the harbor. Within a few hours, the fleet will be useless. The battleships will sink to the bottom of the bay, their bottoms eaten out.
1: Sachi, are you telling me the truth? If you're not...
2: I am not accustomed to being doubted.
1: Chemical that will eat the bottom out of a battleship and combined with seawater, why, your country can rule the world.
2: That is our destiny. Now, I leave you. Be at the warehouse at midnight.

0: A new secret chemical that, when poured into seawater, would eat through the steel bottom of a battleship. The plot was a desperate one. The fleet was threatened. That afternoon, Yvonne studied the records of Groenhoff's career as a freelance espionage agent. As she went over the files, Agent M worked different wavelengths with a shortwave radio receiver.
1: I've finished, M.
2: Wait, Yvonne. Don't talk now. I'm taking this message down. All right. Now, what you say?
1: I finished reading K7's personal records on Groenhoff. I don't see where we're going to start this case.
2: We've already started.
1: What do you mean, Em?
2: I had a hunch and played it, Yvonne. That's why I've been listening on different shortwave bands. That message you just heard may give us the lead we're looking for.
1: You think it has a connection with Groenhoff?
2: I don't know. The message came from a nearby and powerful station.
1: Well, what did it say?
2: That's what we're going to find out. It's entirely in code, and a code that I don't know.
1: Then how are you going...
2: We're going over to intelligence headquarters and talk to L6. He's the greatest code authority in the world. I think he'll be able to decipher this one. Are you ready?
1: Yes.
2: Then let's get started. Unless I'm mistaken, Yvonne, this case is going to bring us face to face with the rising sun.

0: That night, a small fishing boat without running lights dropped anchor far out in the harbor. Immediately, guarded lights flashed around the old warehouse. The drums of the mysterious new chemical began going ashore. Yvonne watched from behind a pillar of a rotting wharf.
1: Five small boats have come in. I've got to signal M. He may not have found out that the boats are there in the darkness. He told me not to use my flashlight unless I had to, but I've got to signal him. Three long flashes for the signal to come ashore.
2: Stand where you are. If you attempt to move, I will shoot. A girl.
1: Who are you?
2: That is a question I would like you to answer. What are you doing here?
1: I came out for a walk. I often come down
2: here. I don't believe you. What were you doing with that flashlight?
1: Well, I heard a boat out there in the darkness. I thought perhaps someone was lost. I couldn't see any lights, and, well, it might mean someone was in trouble.
2: You are the one who is in trouble.
1: Don't come any nearer. I'm on the edge of the dock.
2: You are coming with me. Oh, don't try that.
1: Let go!

0: Sternhoff.
1: Stand where you are. Don't attempt to call out.
0: Who are you? What are you doing here?
1: I'm Special Agent M. I place you under arrest as a spy.
0: You have made a mistake.
1: I don't think so. I intercepted your radio message this afternoon. I heard you order a fishing boat to come ashore with some chemical tonight. I think you've got a few things to explain to our authorities. Now turn around till I get your gun. Don't try anything.
0: You will regret this.
1: Perhaps. But I'm going to have the satisfaction of hearing you explain what is in the drums you brought ashore and why you smuggled them in. Now, walk straight ahead.
2: If either of you attempt to move up...
1: Yvonne!
2: Em, I couldn't see you in the darkness. Who is this man?
1: Unless I'm mistaken, he's the man who hired Gronoff, Yvonne. He came ashore with the last load of drums. He's under arrest.
2: Em, I know what's in those drums. I heard two of the men talking. It's a chemical to be poured into the water of this harbor. And when it's combined with seawater, it becomes strong enough to eat the bottom out of every battleship anchored here.
1: I've heard rumors of such a chemical. Now, here, keep this man covered. I've got to find Gronoff.
2: You won't have to, Em. He tried to seize me, and in the darkness, I hit him over the head with my gun. He fell into the bay.
1: That leaves just one thing more for us to do. Then we'll take this officer to the naval authorities.
2: Where are you going?
1: I'm going to destroy the warehouse. Officially, I wouldn't dare. I'm going to act unofficially and burn it to the ground. The chemicals it contains are too dangerous as weapons of war.

0: Agent M, reporting to K7. Last night, the spy, Manuel Gronov, working with a certain eastern power, attempted to land 100 grams of a dangerous new chemical, which was to be used to destroy our fleet. The chemical was brought ashore. However, the warehouse in which it was stored was destroyed by fire. I saved 1 gram for analysis by our chemist. All else was destroyed. I have one prisoner. Gronov is believed dead. I am sending you a confidential report. The case is closed.
1: Sea power is of extreme importance today, and there have been many plots against the fleets of the great democracies. However, the democracies still rule the seas and champion the cause of peace. Listen for my next story. This is K7 speaking.

Log entry, The Ketch Scarlet Queen, Philip Kearney, master. Position, 39 degrees, 40 minutes south, 175 degrees, 4 minutes east. Wind fresh and rising, sky fair. Remarks, cleared Wellington, New Zealand after emergency layover. Reason for emergency, Rocky III and the dead man's chest.

0: We were a day and a half out of Auckland, bound for Christchurch, South Island, New Zealand, loaded with traded cotton goods, paper, machinery for the coal mines. It was an easy run. An endless expanse of sun-dappled water smiling from starboard, and the western coast of North Island beckoning with white beaches and waving palms on our port. I was standing my trick at the wheel that afternoon, half my mind on the job, the rest of it wandering back to the other palms on other beaches on other afternoons. They were good memories. But Nielsen's hail brought me back to the present.
1: Captain!
0: He was heading aft toward me from number two hole.
1: Captain Carney, sir.
0: Yeah, Nielsen, what's up?
1: Number two hole, Captain. I was checking the cargo and I heard something thumping inside one of them crates that was marked cotton.
0: You sure, Nielsen?
1: Yeah, sir.
0: It wasn't just shifting from the roll?
1: No, sir. It was thumping, all right.
0: Here, take the wheel. Mr. Gallagher and I'll get down and have a look. Red's flashlight made a little yellow moon with a big ring around it playing on the boxes of number two. Nielsen hadn't said which one was thumping, but that wasn't hard to find out. Here it is. Hand me the crowbar, Red.
2: Yeah.
0: Maybe you better cover me from where you are.
2: Okay, Skipper.
0: Yeah. All right, Red. Here it comes.
2: Watch it, Skipper. It's coming out.
3: Oh, thank you so much.
0: What? Gallagher, it's a kid.
3: I began to think you were never going to come. Warren, it was getting quite stuffy in here.
0: Well, get out. How'd you get in there in the first place?
3: Oh. My name is Rockingham Wells III. Some of my friends helped me exchange myself for the cotton goods in the box before you left Auckland.
4: Well, I'll be...
0: What was the idea?
3: Sir, I have launched on the great adventure of my life. I hope it won't inconvenience you too much.
5: And so, with Roddy McDowell in the role of Rockingham Wells III, Mutual continues The Voyage of the Scarlet Queen, written by Gil Dowd and Bob Tallman, and starring Elliot Lewis. The Scarlet Queen, proudest ship to plow the seas, bound for uncharted adventure. Every week, a complete entry in the log, and every week, a league further in The Voyage of the Scarlet Queen.

0: Red, go up to the galley and dig up some chow for Ruckingham Wells III.
1: Me?
0: We'll be in my cabin.
1: Run chow for this
0: go
1: little...
0: on, Red. Go on, Red.
1: Okay, Skipper. And don't think I'm not adding these things up.
2: And, Captain, sir...
0: Yeah?
2: Well, if you could find something other than kid to call me... my name is Ruckingham Wells...
0: Yeah, I know, and
2: Wells...
0: it sounds like trouble any way you say it. How old are you?
2: 14, sir. And I won't be any trouble, sir.
0: That's all right. We'll figure it out. Ruckingham Wells. How would Rocky do for a name?
2: Oh, that's first rate.
0: All right, Rocky, come on. We'll go topside.
2: Yes, sir. And, Captain, it's awfully decent of you to...
0: Go on up this ladder. And don't start thinking of me as a big brother yet. I've got a scupper full of questions to answer. Rocky was a gentleman in the original sense of the word, so I couldn't quite bring myself to wring his neck. He peeled off a jacket in my cabin to go in and wash and comb himself. When he came out to turn to on some stew and biscuits Red had brought in, I finally tumbled to an obvious clue to our stowaway's character. He was wearing a T-shirt, and painted on the front of it was a menacing head of a buccaneer with a knife in his teeth.
1: I trust the stew is all right, your lordship?
2: Oh, yes. Quite, thank you.
1: Yeah.
2: But I'm not titled, you know.
1: He's not titled?
0: That's enough, Red.
1: Well, what is this, treating a stowaway like a king?
0: Never mind.
2: But he's right, Skipper.
1: Skipper?
0: He is?
2: Yes, I should be lashed to the mast for 20 strokes of the cap and stowed below with iron.
1: Yeah, we'll come to that.
2: Oh, I didn't mean that.
0: Give the prisoner another ration of grog, Red.
1: Grog?
0: The milk, Mr. Gallagher. Pour him another glass of milk.
1: Oh. Yes.
2: Thank you, sir.
0: Yes. Now then, Rockingham, what black brand of skullduggery brought you aboard, huh?
2: Yes. Here, sir. Would you mind reading this letter, please?
0: All right. Probably penned in the blood of... Your dad?
2: Yes, sir. My father.
0: That's too bad, sir.
1: What is it, Skipper?
0: Notes addressed to Martin Wells.
2: He's my uncle.
0: Says, regret to inform you of the death of your brother, Ruckingham Wells II, at sea. Is the date cause of death? Comes from port authorities at Wellington.
2: Yes, sir. But it's the list that's important now, sir.
1: What list?
0: It's a list of his personal effects left in the hands of his first mate, Joseph Ryan Fagali. Clothes, logbook, map, sea locker.
2: Yes, sir, but it's the map.
0: What about the map?
2: Well, Joe Pagali's in Wellington, you see, and he has the map along with the other things.
0: Yeah, it says that here.
2: But my Uncle Martin wouldn't have told me. You see, he'd have taken it all, though it's rightfully mine, so I just had to steal the letter and run away.
0: You're a little hard to follow. We were talking about a map.
1: Yeah, right? What map?
2: Well, the one Joe Pagali is holding in Wellington. Gentlemen, it is a map that shows the place where my father buried a great and secret treasure.
0: Sure, the adventure of your life, so what else but a buried treasure? Look, Rocky, I got maps, too, but not one of them leads to a treasure.
2: Oh, but this one does. I heard them mention it. You see, Father and Uncle Martin were in the export-import business together in Auckland. And when you handle strange foreign things, you find maps and other things.
0: Sure.
1: Yeah, hey, you want some more chow, Rocky?
2: No, thank you. You see, Uncle Martin worked in the office, and Father was the captain of the ship. They didn't show me this letter when it came, but I heard them talking about it and watched Uncle Martin hide it inside his desk.
0: Does he know you snitched it and stowed away on my ship?
2: Oh, I left him a note. I told him I was going after it. So if you could just put me ashore in Wellington...
0: Look,
2: then
0: I've got a cargo consigned to Christchurch, South Island. I got to discharge that cargo day after tomorrow morning. I'm not stopping at Wellington.
2: Oh, then how in the world am I ever going to find Joe? And the map? And the treasure?
1: Oh, look, you better get a grip on your imagination,
0: kid. You can't go running around the ocean chasing rainbows. Stowing away on somebody else's ship is...
2: Against the law?
0: Yeah, that's right.
2: But you just got to hunt treasure by going to sea.
0: Oh, nuts. Go take the wheel, Red. We're changing course.
1: Yeah,
0: stand into the bay for Wellington.
2: Oh, splendid.
0: We'll lay over just long enough to get you started back home.
1: You mean you're going to run into Wellington?
0: Yes. Go ahead, Gallagher.
1: Okay, it's your ship, Skipper. And if we're going to play pirate, I better run up to Jolly Roger.
0: Rocky's great adventure had come to an end. But he didn't miss a thing as we walked onto the street that led toward the railroad station. It was getting dark, and he was looking back toward the harbor. I was watching. So neither one of us noticed the strange pair of half shadows that materialized in front of us. First, I heard a soft, pleasant voice.
3: You will stop, please?
0: I stopped because he was pressing the hard, unpleasant business end of a pistol against my ribs.
3: Yes, now do not make outcry, please.
0: He was oriental, short, very neat, and very pleasant. His countryman who stood beside him lacked the element of mystery. He was simply the biggest Chinese I'd ever seen.
3: The tongue of my friend is inadequate. He hears, but he speaks only with his strength. Your young companion is rocking him well?
0: What's that to you?
3: Ling!
4: Rocky, get away! Rocky, run for the queen!
3: All right, sir, at once! Ling!
4: Right. Come and let go!
3: You let Bai get away.
4: Sure, I let him get away. Come on, call up your strong arm man and tell me what this means.
3: No, I think it wiser if another one enlightens you. You'll come.
4: Wait a minute.
3: Come, please.
4: No, I'm not going for any...
3: Ling! You learn you go where Ling wants you to go.
4: Yeah.
3: That's better. In that automobile, if you please. I shall drive. You will sit in the back seat with Ling.
0: Had more attractive dates.
3: Now, inside, please. You remain quiet. All questions will soon be answered.
0: We threaded through downtown Wellington for 5 or 6 minutes. Then we pulled up in one of the darkest streets in front of what looked like an office building. I learned better than to fight Big Ling. So I let him save himself while he shoved me ahead of him into the building. The white man who waited inside lounged in a chair and looked at us out of watery eyes as we came in. He stayed in the chair.
5: Where's the boy?
3: Because of Pigali, he disappeared. We could not bring him in.
5: That was stupid, Chong. Then for you, Pigali, it will be unfortunate. Put him in the chair.
4: Hey, wait a minute. You're off course if you think I'm Joe Pigali.
3: Silence, Ling!
5: That will be enough, Chong. Now, Pigali, the map, please, from the locker of Rockingham Wells.
0: The third?
5: The second. Come, this is a waste of my time.
0: And my energy. I don't have your map.
5: The good captain's personal effects were left in your custody, the map among
0: you. You got the wrong man.
5: Chong?
3: This is the man who was with the boy.
5: Well, there are ways, then, to get cooperation, Chong.
3: Yes.
5: There's a certain teakwood box on the shelf in the next room.
3: Yes.
5: Bring it me, please. We shall see.
3: Yes, honored sir. It is done.
0: When the lid of the box Chong brought back was open, I saw a velvet interior that matched the color of the big jade ring my host wore on his delicate right hand. Cushioned in the velvet was a strange assortment of bamboo sticks, ivory-handled files, and slim-bladed knives that looked like scalpels.
5: Interesting, aren't they, sir?
0: I suppose so, in their way.
5: Their way is very persuasive.
0: What are you getting at?
5: The map. I mean to have that map, sir.
0: I don't know anything about your map.
5: I take 10 of these bamboo shoots, the slender ones, carefully chosen. 10 of them. One to be forced under each fingernail, huh?
0: You can't make me tell you something I don't know.
5: Oh, come now. You were first mate of my brother's ship.
0: I didn't even know your brother. I didn't know you were the boy's uncle until right now.
5: Why do you make this feeble attempt?
0: Look, you know I was found with your nephew, that's all. We discovered him aboard my ship when we put out from Auckland.
5: Yes, of course. But where is the map?
0: I never saw the map. And I never saw the mate who's supposed to have it. And I don't see why a grown man wants to get so excited about a map that a kid's imagination is magnified into a search for buried treasure.
5: Will you hold his shoulders, please?
0: Now, get away from him.
5: Truthfully, Ling is invincible. Struggle is fruitless. Now, just be more calm.
0: You'd make sense. Maybe I would.
5: You know about the Ming birds? Admit it.
0: Never heard of them.
5: I have very good reason to believe that you were present at the beginning. My brother sailed Oriental waters for 20 years. By dint of a deep and justifiable gratitude he received from a warlord in China 11 years ago, the missing Ming birds of paradise.
0: Good for him.
5: He did not sell them. I watched the markets carefully. I knew he had them. Therefore, I know he hid them somewhere. The map I want from you will show me where.
0: If I had a map, maybe, but I don't have
5: it. Ling, his left hand.
0: What are you... Listen, I'm no hero. If I knew where your precious vases were hidden, I'd tell you.
5: No, my good man, they are not vases.
0: Oh, whatever they are.
5: They are 4 matched screens of jade, carved by the greatest of all the Ming Dynasty artists. Each is the lifetime work of a man who slept with the priceless jade next to his own flesh to give it warmth and depth of color. And during the light of each day of his life on Earth, he worked with infinite loving care, coaxing out the design of birds of paradise.
0: You sure get worked up over these things, don't you?
5: And you will, too. The first bamboo stick. Hold out his left hand, Link. You will understand my interest when I tell you that I know each of these screens to be worth the king's ransom singly. And a set of 4 together.
0: I'm beginning to think I'd like to have them myself.
5: The hand a little higher, Ling. Oh, maybe you've decided to tell us, Pagali.
0: I am not your brother's first mate, Wells. You know from the letter his name is Joe Pagali. I'm Phil Carney, and I don't know where Pagali is.
5: You're making this difficult. Hold his hand.
0: Let go, will you?
5: Now, Pagali, would you like another?
0: No. I got enough. I didn't start it to win. I just wanted somebody to hit me hard enough to put me out. I couldn't get my arms free from Ling, but I lifted my legs and smashed both feet into Martin Wells' simpering sadistic face. He crumbled and went down. The room exploded in my head and disappeared. How'd I get here? I don't remember.
1: Oh, I don't know. You were just staggering down the dock.
2: Where did they take you, Skipper? Were they pirates? When I brought Mr. Gallagher back, you were gone.
0: Sure was. Oh, guess we better get going.
1: Where, Skipper? What's it all about?
0: Rocky, you still got that letter in your pocket?
2: Yes, sir. Here.
0: Attaboy. Port Authority, 223 Waterfront Avenue. I guess that's our first stop.
2: Am I to come too, Skipper?
0: Yeah, you're only in this up to your neck.
2: I am? Oh, splendid. Coming, sir.
0: It was morning, and the Port Authority's office had been open about an hour. We walked in and asked the clerk what he had on Joe Pagali.
6: He's at the King George Hotel, room 222. Is Pagali in trouble?
0: Maybe. Why?
6: Well, yours is the second inquiry for Joe Pagali. The
0: second?
2: I see. Who was the first?
6: A well-dressed chap, about 50. Not too
0: tall. That's enough.
6: But...
0: I'll lay odds, Rocky. That's your uncle, Martin Wells.
2: Really?
0: I must have done something along the line to convince him I wasn't Pagali.
2: Uncle Martin is after the man.
0: And he's got a fair start. Come on. We got past the clerk at the King George Hotel. But the door number 222 was locked.
1: Oh, what do we do, Skipper?
0: Anything but waste more time. Give me your shoulder.
1: Right.
2: I say, that's Joe Pagali.
0: Just stay right where you are, Rocky. Come on, Red.
1: Yeah. Looks like they got here first.
0: The marks on his throat remind me of a big Chinese I met. Big Ling. Look for a map, Red. Any map.
1: Yeah. Well, this must be the sea locker. His logbook.
0: Logbook? And... take that along. Hey, look.
1: What?
0: In his hand, a torn piece of paper. Red, it's a piece of a map.
1: Yeah. Not much left, is there?
0: No. No, but there's enough to lead us to the killer of Joe Pagali. Position on this map looks like Cloudy Bay. That's just across Cook Strait, 20 miles from here.

0: Skipper. Cloudy day. We're bearing down on the treasure at last.
1: Rocky, you have any idea what this Ming jade is?
0: Oh, no, sir. The treasure I'm after is an old iron-bound chest, packed full of doubloons and pieces of eight. Real pirate gold, sir. I know that's what my father promised me we'd look for someday.
1: Your uncle's pretty sure it's jade birds of paradise.
0: Is that why he killed Joe Pigali?
1: Or had him killed.
0: But how could Uncle Martin get here to Cloudy Bay? He doesn't have a boat.
1: One of the charter boats from Wellington.
0: Oh, of course. Like that one over there.
1: What one?
0: 2 points off to the starboard bow, Skipper.
1: Oh, shiver my timbers, matey, you're right. Hey, Red!
2: Yes, Skipper?
1: Rouse out the crew. I'm coming about. We'll drop anchor to port of that charter boat and get the small boat over the side. You and I are going ashore.

0: We left Rocky aboard the Queen and headed toward shore. When we spotted another small boat, we beached ours near it.
1: Well, there you are, Skipper. Footprints leading into the brush.
0: That's good enough. Come on. Yeah. I'll hold it, Red.
1: Yeah.
0: Let's slow down. Try to get in close.
1: Yeah. Trail turns north from here.
0: Yeah. Slow down. We can... Red, look.
1: What? Uh-oh. Looks like we're late.
0: 30 feet ahead in a tiny clearing stood Martin Wells. Little Mr. Chung on one side, the giant Big Ling on the other. In front of them, in a hole they dug, was an iron-bound wooden chest with the top open toward us. From what we could hear of some very hot words, Wells thought he'd been double-crossed. Then Chung reached forward and slammed down the top of the chest. Wells made a dive for the little man, but Chung had different ideas.
1: Come on, Red. Come with you.
0: We moved in as Big Ling's hand made an arch side down with the ladder behind Martin Wells' ear. Uncle went down hard, and Chung swung his automatic toward us. We parted to get them from two directions, but Mr. Chung didn't pull the trigger. He pulled the switch.
2: Ah, yes. Good afternoon.
1: What's this place, Skip?
0: Put your eye on the big one. He's tough.
2: Captain Carney, please to forget the unfortunate past. We have no further wish to fight. We are leaving.
0: You think so?
2: It is discovered that the contents of the buried box no longer merit our concern.
0: The jade isn't in it, huh?
2: No, and so we depart.
0: Your boss is going to hate you when he wakes up.
2: Mr. Wells? Oh, perhaps you do not understand. The Ming jade screens were given in gratitude to a friend by one who unhappily had no right to give them. We were sent 11 years ago to bring them back. Sometime later, Mr. Wells made inquiries in various markets. This we learned, and therefore believed he had some knowledge of the screen.
1: Does he mean they've been spying on Wells all the time?
2: We came to gain his friendship, to watch and wait. But now, there is no jade. Mr. Wells was wrong. We were wrong. We go.
0: Oh, no. Big Ling has the murder of Joe Pagali to answer for. You're an accessory, Mr. Chong.
1: Skipper, what's Wells?
0: Martin Wells was conscious, firing from the ground. His first slug caught Big Ling in the shoulder and set off a sudden bedlam. The second shot caught Ling turning as Red and I moved forward. I got hold of Chong's gun hand. Wells was crawling away, but he made his shots count until Gallagher's shoulder sent Ling crawling out of the line of fire. The fourth one was meant for me, but Chong's body jerked and relaxed in my arms. I dropped him. I turned to put Martin Wells out of action, but Big Ling had beaten me to it. The giant Chinese was kneeling on Wells' back, a massive hand cupped under Wells' chin. With the last ounce of his strength, he was tossing the head back. Then they both collapsed.
1: You all right, Skipper?
0: Yeah, okay, Red, but those three aren't. They'll never give anybody any more trouble. Come on, Red, take a look at that chest.
1: Got you, Skipper.
3: I see, Skipper.
1: What?
3: Mr. Gallagher.
1: It's the kid.
3: Are you there?
0: Over here, Rocky.
4: Oh, my word, I thought I'd lost you. What have you found? Is it a treasure?
0: How'd you get ashore?
4: I swam. What is... Uncle Martin.
0: Yeah, Rocky, Uncle Martin. Look at him, then forget him. You don't deserve him. Maybe I should have put it the other way around. Come on.
4: And, did you find anything, sir?
0: Treasure? We tried to tell you, Rocky. You let your imagination get mixed up with the facts about finding treasure. Things like that are only accidental.
1: Skipper.
0: If you're going to follow the sea, you've got to learn to take things as they come. Get Captain Kidd and Long John Silver out of your head, Rocky. Learn to steer by the stars, but don't try to reach them.
4: Aye, sir.
0: The chest is here, but...
1: Yeah, but nothing... Skipper! The chest! It's filled with these rocks.
4: What?
1: Yeah. Doubloons.
4: Oh, I thought it was much more difficult than this.
0: Red, you're crazy. It can't be.
1: Well, look at them. Feel them.
0: Red, a whole blast of jet full.
4: My word, it is full, isn't it?
1: Look at the stuff.
4: Please, would one of you mind moving over so I could feel them too?
0: Oh yeah, Rocky, here. Here, here's room.
4: Isn't it exciting?
1: Oh.
4: But I thought treasure hunting would be much more difficult than this.
0: Never mind, Red. Don't say it.
4: Now we can cover them up again and make a map of our own.
1: Cover it up.
0: Nothing. We'll take it and cash it. What makes you talk like that,
1: yeah,
0: Rocky?
1: What's the matter with you?
4: Well, I thought we could come back for it later. And in the meantime, well, we could sail away in your ship and find some more. Oh, it's great fun, isn't it?
0: Look, Rocky, this just happened to work out this way. It doesn't usually.
4: But I'm sure there's more of it. Pirates buried loads of treasure.
0: But it's just legend, Rocky. It doesn't mean...
4: But you didn't believe me this time, did you?
0: No, Rocky, I didn't.
4: But it wasn't a dream. You didn't believe it, but I was sure of it every minute that we'd find the treasure.
0: Maybe that's the difference, Rocky. We've forgotten how to believe as strongly in you do. Maybe if we hadn't, we three could find all the treasure in the world.
4: You know, I do wish there was a way to make you both 14 again. Oh, we'd have a jolly time sailing around in your ship.
3: You know, I'd go for that myself.
0: I wish you could work it out, Rocky. I wish you could.

0: Before we stood out of port the next afternoon, we'd turned over the iron-bound wooden buccaneer's chest full of pieces of eight and doubloons to authorities in Wellington. After the customary report to the Crown, Rocky stood to keep a third of it all for himself, taxes deductible. We put him on the train for Auckland, wired his aunt, and turned Martin Wells and the Oriental pair over to the local morgue. Maybe they should have used more of Rocky's brand of belief and less of their own brand of violence.
1: Stand by! Commit fire!
0: I got ready to cut the motors, and the men swung rhythmically to their stations when Red called them into action.
1: Stop it, Chief!
0: Big stretch of mainsail climbed to catch the full-tone breeze. The jibs cracked out. The mizzen blossomed and spilled. And the Scarlet Queen bowed to the music of wind and rigging and danced through the lace-tipped crest as if all the world was watching.
2: Well, if you think, skipper...
0: Yeah, riding through it like a feather, Red.
2: Good.
0: Some kind of a different feeling about her today.
3: Oh, that's not hard to figure out.
0: What do you mean?
2: He was a mighty good kid, skipper. A dreamer, but plenty of guts in the pinches.
0: Now, Rockingham Wells the third.
2: Yeah, but there's one thing I can't figure out.
0: What's that, Red?
2: Just how did he know that chest was going to be full of doubloons, huh? How did he know the chest was even there?
0: I don't know, Red. Near his age, imagination gets mixed up with reality. You can't always tell which is which. I don't know. With faith in your dreams, maybe there's no difference.
2: Yeah?
0: I wonder how come the Queen let him aboard in the first place.
2: Well, maybe he talked to her. This little lady knows what she's doing. Here, skipper, to the Queen.
0: To the Scarlet Queen. And happy treasure hunting. After you, mate. After you.

0: 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Sky fair. Sea cresting with high cross swell. Ship secure for night. Signed, Philip Kearney. Master. This is Elliot Lewis. I want to thank Roddy McDowell for being with us tonight. Glad to have you aboard the Queen, Roddy.
1: My pleasure, Elliot. Phil Kearney is a favorite radio hero in our household.
0: You're still able to give a mighty convincing performance of a 14-year-old stowaway, even though you're now 19 and an associate producer with Lindsley Parsons Productions for Monogram. What's your latest picture?
1: Well, our latest, Elliot, is the story of a dog. And, by way of coincidence, the title of the film is Rocky.
0: Well, I hope tonight will prove itself a good omen. You did yourself proud as Rocky the Third.
1: Thanks, Skipper.
0: Good night, Roddy.
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Age of the Scarlet Queen stars Elliot Lewis as Phil Kearney with Ed Max as Gallagher. And tonight featured Roddy McDowell as Rocky. William Conrad was Martin Wells. And Ben Wright played Chong. Music scored and conducted by Richard Aurora. The Scarlet Queen, produced by James Burton, is written by Gil Dowd and Bob Tallman.

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11: Afloat with Henry Morgan. Captain Morgan becomes certain in his mind that the girl he knows as Antoinette de Lacy is an imposter. So he and Colonel Atterbury return to the grounds of Sir Thomas Montfort's home to await her return. Meanwhile, Dolores and Dietz, having obtained the Aztec necklet from Morgan's cabin, join Kitty outside the Dolphin Tavern and wait to betray Jeffrey Hunter to the authorities. When Jeffrey arrives, Kitty gives a signal to the men to arrest him. When it is too late, Kitty realizes what she has done, and a wave of remorse and hysteria sweeps over her. Dolores quietly threatens Kitty that unless she pulls herself together, she will have a death more terrible than she could ever imagine.
12: Who are you to speak to me in this way?
13: It does not matter who I am. You will just do as you are told. Go back into the tavern as Diaz says. Wear the necklet. Go to your quarters. Take the necklet off and return to your duties. That is all that you have to do.
12: Yes, all right.
13: And remember, there is to be no nonsense, no foolish behavior. The affair is now taken out of your hands. Now go and carry out our orders.
12: Yes. Yes, I'll go.
13: Good. Now, Diaz, back to the carriage.
14: You are wonderful in dealing with Kitty, Dolores. How did you manage it?
13: Oh, it is all very simple, Diaz. Kitty belongs to a superstitious race. The fact that a masked woman would speak to her like I did was enough to put terror into her heart. Have no fear. She will do exactly as she is told.
14: Then we have no need to worry about anything, huh?
13: Wait. I've told her to carry out your instructions. But I have no idea as to why you wish her to do that. I've had to trust you up until now, Diaz, so I will have to trust you further. Will you tell me why you wish her to return to the Dolphin Tavern wearing the necklace?
14: Yes, surely the reason is obvious. The necklace was stolen this evening. Hunter disappears. It is well known all over Port Royal that Kitty holds Hunter in affection. Tonight, 100 men shall see her walk through the tavern wearing the necklet. 100 men will remember Kitty wearing it. Hmm? And 100 men will believe, now that Hunter has disappeared, that Hunter took it to give to Kitty.
13: But once Morgan knows that Kitty has the necklace, do you think he will sit back and not try to see her? Of course he won't. He will not rest until he has seen her.
14: And not as simple as all that, Dolores. Kitty will not be found in the morning.
13: Oh, then you are going to take her tonight. He's not at a risk. You know there might be a week's delay before the ship from Cuba calls to take her off this island.
14: I know. But we had to take the Aztec necklace tonight, and we had to take Kitty tonight.
13: Yes, but where are we going to take her?
14: Oh, that is very ironical. Overlooking the swamps, there is an old stone hut. It's been deserted for years. It is there that I shall take Kitty.
13: And why is that ironical?
14: Because the swamp over which the hut looks will be the place that Jeffrey Hunter is sent to work. That is the place where all the escaped convicts are sent to die. In that hut she will stay until we leave Jamaica.
13: And the Aztec necklace?
14: Then, my dear Dolores, we stay in my possession until we are on the high seas. Your Kitty and me. It will remain in my possession, my dear Dolores, until we are in sight of Cuba.
11: And what of Kitty? Kitty, who has been caught up in a violent maelstrom of emotion. As though hypnotized, she returns to the Dolphin Tavern. Everything has happened so quickly. Mind is dulled by pain and fear. Tears are smarting her eyes. An unknown terror has laid its icy fingers in the hut. The cold, merciless words spoken to her by the masked woman has brought to her mind all the superstitions born generations back in her Irish ancestry. Hardly conscious of what she is doing, dimly aware in that Irish psychic way that her fate is destined, she threads her way through the dirty, littered tables, passes the foul-mouthed, oathing men, not conscious that a hush falls suddenly over the place. The reflections from the smoking, flickering oil lamps, which dimly pierce the tavern's gloom, have picked out the dazzling brilliance of the necklet which nestles in the whiteness of Kitty's throat. With the glory of a setting sun, it twinkles like an enchantress's eye in the gloom of the dingy surroundings. Not a man in the tavern has not heard of the Aztec necklet and knows to whom it belongs. 100 pairs of eyes follow her. Their expressions change for the moment from greed to amazement. And then as their dull brains register the fact, a new expression creeps in. Ugly smiles creep over their face. Tongues gently moisten lips. For Kitty, unaware of the fact, wears the necklet like an ancient Irish queen. But not one man puts forth a hand to detain her. For when the pack is in full cry, the first who makes the move is torn to pieces by the others. Suddenly a gently swaying curtain catches Kitty's eye. It's the curtain which covers the alcove wherein Jeffrey had taken her in his arms. With the pain of a searing hot iron, the memory of it comes up from the deep recesses of her mind. She tastes once more his kiss, feels the bruising pressure of his lips, knows the strength of his arms, the hunger in his heart.
15: Oh, Jeffrey, Jeffrey, why? Why have I done this to you?
11: But the tavern brings forth no answer, because she knows the answer. And the actions of hate and jealousy which are once sped can never be recalled. With a strangled sob in her throat, the dammed up emotions are released, and with tears upon her cheeks, she goes to her humble quarters. And on the other side of town, in a verminous, damp cell, chained by the ankle to the stone wall, is Jeffrey Hunter. It is dark, pitch black. Time loses its relativity. It ceases to exist. There is just blackness, dampness, and rats.
16: So you've come back to make sure I'm still here.
17: You'll be learning soon, Hunter, that it's wiser for a man in your position to keep his mouth shut.
16: What do you want? I recognize you now. You're the man who arrested me. For the moment, the brilliance of your lantern rather blinded me. I couldn't make you out.
17: If you're wise, you'll answer a few questions. Now, don't try any lies, because for the last hour, I've been talking to someone. Someone who knows you very well.
16: Yes?
17: I had him brought here to the jail especially, just to tell me what he knows about you and your past history. Sent out from England on a convict ship, weren't you?
16: To whom have you been speaking?
17: Ah, you must know him. Didn't he recognize you earlier in the Dolphin Tavern? A man named Glegg. It was he who put your little game away, wasn't it?
16: What else did you learn from him?
17: I learned that you were sent out not so very long ago. I think I can explain your brief reign of liberty. A convict ship was due here and never arrived, lost in a cyclone. was thought all hands were lost. You were aboard that, weren't you, Hunter? How did you get ashore? Did any others get away with you? By heavens, man, will you answer me?
16: I'm not admitting anything.
17: Don't you realize what you're going to? What's going to happen to you? We treat escaped convicts and escaped slaves the same way as we treat murderers. You're going to your death, Hunter. You're going to work in the swamps. You know how long a man lives there. If he lives 10 days, we think he lives to a ripe old age. The alligators don't get him. The snakes do. The cards are stacked against you, Hunter. Now, why don't you be reasonable and listen to me? Give me the information I require and... who knows? I might be able to make it a little easier for you. Now, tell me about that ship that went down. Did any others come ashore with you?
16: I am not such a fool as to tell you, mister. There's nothing that you can do to save me from going to the swamps. You just want me to tell you so as to make your task easier. I'm not going to do it. If you want to know anything, you can find out for yourself.
17: All right, Hunter. You'll get everything that's coming to you. You can have no idea of the hell you're going to. The pain and the humiliation you're going to suffer.
16: I'll risk that.
17: You seem pretty sure of yourself, don't you? You think there might be something to stop you going there, eh?
16: I have friends.
17: There's not a person on this island who can stop your going just where you're going tomorrow.

0: I think we can congratulate ourselves on a successful evening, Dolores.
1: It has all taken longer than I thought. The hour must be late. Oh, I hope Sir Thomas Mortford doesn't realize the time I reach home and start asking me awkward questions. Now, dear, we have to keep our heads. Nothing must go wrong in the next week before the ship comes to take us to Cuba. What about the necklace?
0: Have no fear. It will not remain long in Kitty's possession.
1: It had better not. Too many people saw her wearing it tonight. Too many others are anxious to get their hands on it. Tell me, what is your program? Are you returning to your ship?
0: Later, yes. But first of all, I have to deal with Kitty. You see, she will finish her duties in the tavern not long before dawn, and then she's free to retire to her quarters for a few hours. When she goes there, I'll be waiting for her. And in the gray light of dawn, I'll take her to the hiding place. There she will be kept prisoner till our ship sails for Cuba.
1: Yes, and then?
0: And then what is done, when all that is done, I return to the ship. I'll express surprise and dismay when Captain Morgan finds the body of Matthew and discovers that the necklace is missing.
1: Well, it is almost dawn, dear. Goodbye now. Play your part well, and we will succeed in everything.
0: And I know you'll not try to betray me, because I hold the Aztec necklace.
2: Deuced late, Morgan. I'm getting cramped crouching here in these bushes.
3: Yes, that I know. I'm getting worried, Colonel Atterbury.
2: Do you think the girl has somehow managed to give us the slip and is already in the house?
3: No, that couldn't be possible. I wonder what the devil the girl could be up to. Listen. The carriage returning at last. It's still a long way off. The noise carries at this time of day over great distances. Look, Colonel. On the veranda, not far from the front door, there's a green sun curtain. What say we go there? We'll be able to observe this woman at much closer quarters.
2: Do you think she will see us?
3: No, it'll be very dark there. But she'll be standing under the hanging lantern when she opens the front door.
2: All right. Let's run across now.
3: Right.
2: I only hope we have the time to conceal ourselves before she arrives.
3: Yes. It's still some way off. Just past the front door and we'll be in the shelter of the curtain.
4: What the devil? Colonel Atterbury. Captain Morgan. What in the name of thunder are you doing here?
5: This is an unforeseen circumstance. Dolores is about to arrive, but should she find Sir Thomas, Morgan, and Colonel Atterbury talking at this late hour, surely her suspicions must be aroused. Don't miss the next episode of Afloat with Henry Morgan.

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11: Presenting the transcription feature, Superman.
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13: It's a plane.
11: It's Superman. Now, Superman, champion of the weak and the oppressed, valiant fighter for truth and justice, who has appeared on Earth from the destroyed planet Krypton with powers and abilities never before attained by mortal men. Superman, who walked among human beings as Miles Clark Kent, news reporter. When we last saw him, Superman, in his character of Clark Kent, was at the suburban hideaway of Dr. George Haven Beecham, world-famous explorer, with Dr. Beecham and his daughter Elsie. A crashing explosion had brought them racing upstairs to find a section of the house blown in, and Dr. Beecham's safe standing open and empty. Missing from the safe was the mysterious sacred carving, the Emerald of the Incas, which the explorer had brought back from his latest expedition to South America. And rising in the moonlight above the trees beyond the house was the fantastic form of an autogyro. As our story continues today, several minutes have passed. Kent is about to leap from the window and follow the vanishing plane when a sudden cry from Elsie makes him turn.
14: Oh, oh.
15: What's the matter, Elsie? What is it?
14: Oh, just my ankle. I think I turned it.
15: Oh, here. Take my arm, Miss Beecham. Or let me carry you back downstairs.
14: No, I'm all right. Really, I am.
15: Elsie, are you sure?
14: I am, truly. My ankle's not even sprained.
15: Well, Doctor, look. If Miss Beecham's really all right, I think it might be better if I tried to get one of the cars outside and follow that autogyro.
14: Dad, he's right.
15: Yes, I don't know. I can't think. But Doctor, they've got the Emerald. If there's a chance of getting it back...
14: How can you do it, Mr. Kent? You don't know which way they've gone.
15: What do you think, Doctor? Which way would they go?
16: It's hard to tell. They might be heading for water. We're almost on the sound. They may have a boat lying offshore.
15: Good. I'll bet that's it. I'll take a car and follow them.
16: Why, man, you can't possibly. They'll leave you behind in no time.
15: No, they won't. An autogyro isn't fast. I may be able to catch them right away. Now, you look after Elsie, Doctor. If her ankle's bad, get that taxi driver, Eddie Hilly, to take you to a hospital. He's probably still in the cellar. I'm going after that plane.
14: Why, Mr. Kent!
16: Kent, what are you doing? You can't climb out that window.
15: Oh, yes, I can.
14: Well, Mr. Kent, you'll break your neck.
15: No, I won't. So long. If I catch them, I'll find a telephone somewhere and let you know.
17: Now then, one little jump and I'm down. They'll think I've climbed down the trellis. Now, off into the trees, where the cars are, so they can't see me go up in case they're looking. Ah, this ought to do it. No sense using a car to catch a plane, not when you can fly rings around it yourself. If that autogyro's heading out to sea, I'll soon find it. Up, up, and away!
11: Red cape streaming in the wind, blue costume flashing in the moonlight, Superman leaps into the air, hovers a moment, and takes off in a series of widening circles to find the autogyro in which the priests of the tribe of Azatlan are making off for the Emerald of the Incas. Suddenly he sees the flash of a silver wing over the waters of the Sound, levels out in a straight line, while far ahead in the autogyro itself, the brown men talk together.
4: Where is the Emerald?
5: Safely hidden.
4: Did you arrange matters back at the house?
5: I did. By this time, the palace of the White Doctor should blaze like 100 fires.
4: Good. What do you look at?
5: We are over water. How far do we go this way?
4: Some miles.
5: Look, back there behind us, in the moonlight.
4: I see nothing.
5: Wait. It went into the shadow of a cloud.
4: What is it?
5: A man. The figure of a man flying in the air.
4: No. No, it cannot be. Even the magic of the Azatlan.
5: I tell you it is. Look. He comes closer. He is over our heads. I saw him. Look. Look, he's coming through. Through the door.
17: Sorry, gentlemen. Forgive my breaking in like this. Where's the Emerald of the Incas?
5: No speak. No speak, Yankee.
17: Well, you'll speak at this time. Where's that emerald? Quick.
5: White man, what you seek was stolen. It is ours.
17: Now look here. I'm not going to argue about that now. I want that stone. Where is it?
5: We have taken it back. You will never find it.
17: Oh, think not? Well, I may not find it, but you will. And you'll find it right now and hand it over.
5: No, no.
17: I say yes. Where is it?
5: Find it. Use your magic against the magic of Azatlan.
17: I will. You've seen a little of my magic already. Just a very little. I call it the magic of Krypton. Now you're going to see a lot more. Come here.
5: Oh, now you let me go.
17: I said come here, both of you. Yes, you too.
5: I kill you, white man.
17: Ah, you've already tried. Now listen. I'll give you one more chance. Then I'll knock your heads together.
5: No, no.
17: Where is that emerald?
5: Look. Look behind you, white man.
17: Old stuff. And even if I did, what could you do?
5: No, no. He means fire. Fire back on shore.
17: What of it?
5: Magic of the Azatlan, white man. That fire is in the house where the emerald was.
17: What? Stone house?
5: The house of the White Doctor who stole the sacred god is in flames. Look.
17: You mean that fire is back at Dr. Beecham's?
5: Look how it leaps up. Fingers of flame. Look, it shows for miles. The house of evil is gone.
17: We'll see about that. And if it is, you've signed your own death warrant. Where are we? Over water. Good.
5: Let go! Let go!
17: You win for the moment, but not for long. This autogyro will float down there on the water, and that's what it's going to do.
5: Not what you do!
17: Just what I said. I'm going to wreck this plane, send it down to float on the Sound, so you'll be sure and be there when I get back. Now I'm going to smash that front propeller. There. Now, down with it. Don't want it to land too hard. Down. Down. Straight toward the water. Ah, oh, there's a boat down there. Well, I can't help that. They can't do much. Now. Now. Down. And into the water. There. That'll keep them quiet for a while. Now back to that pirate stone house. Up. Up. I've got to hurry. If they've caught Elsie and the doctor, I'll take care of them when I get back. Higher and faster! Faster!
11: Back at Stonehouse, red flames lick hungrily at beams and walls, roar up into the night sky. Elsie and Dr. Beecham, having escaped in the nick of time from the blazing furnace, stand on the lawn stunned and unbelieving. Then suddenly, Elsie remembers.
14: Oh, Dad! Dad!
8: Elsie, what is it? You're not hurt.
14: Dad, I just remembered. Down in the cellar, that taxi driver.
8: Oh, good heavens.
14: Daddy never knew. He must have been trapped by the explosion. Then when the fire came... Oh, Dad, he's down there now. He can't get out. Oh, the poor man. What can we do, Dad?
16: Elsie, come back. We can't do a thing. Not till someone sees the blaze and calls the fire department.
14: Dad, we must. We've got to get him out.
16: Elsie, come back here. Come back.
15: Come back, Miss Beecham. Where are you going?
16: Why, Kent, where did you come from?
14: Oh, Mr. Kent, quick, quickly.
15: Why, Miss Beecham, what's wrong?
16: That taxi driver, Eddie Hilly,
15: yes?
16: He's still in the cellar.
15: What? Oh, great Scott, I forgot all about him.
14: Mr. Kent, do something. Get him out.
15: Now, look, stay here, both of you. I may be able to get in from the other side.
16: Oh, Kent, be careful. Let me help.
15: No. I'll be all right. You stay where you are, Doctor. Look after Elsie.
17: Now then, seems to me there's a lot of work for Superman tonight. Oh, poor Hilly. That fire's got down to where he was. Well, here goes.

0: He has him. He's got him. Kent! Kent, this way. Back out of the smoke.
1: Oh, Mr. Kent. Oh, the poor man.
2: Miss Beecham, look after him, will you? I'm about all in.
1: Just put him down on the grass, Mr. Kent.
2: All right.
1: I'll look after him. Oh. He's coming around right now, I think.
0: Why, Kent, man alive, how did you do it?
2: Ah, oh, Doctor, I don't know. It was just luck, I guess. There was an air shaft, and, well, the wall fell down, and there he was at the bottom. So all I had to do was pick him up and get him out. Oh, well, I've got to be on my way again now.
0: What? Well, where are you going?
2: Why, don't you remember? I was after that autogyro. I saw the flames and I came back.
0: Well, Kent, you'll never catch it now.
2: Well, it won't hurt to try. You never can tell, Doctor. Anyway, I'm off.
0: Kent, wait. Come back a minute. Kent.
3: Well, upon my word.
1: Oh, Dad. Dad, why? Dad, what are you doing on your hands and knees?
3: Elsie, do you see this? I found it in the grass. Look.
1: Well, what is it? Ugly thing. It looks like a cheap earring.
3: Elsie, that's a badge of office. It's an amulet, and it's worn only by the highest priests of the Azatlan.
1: But, Dad, what of it?
3: You don't understand. It's given them when they become priests. Magic power and all that. And it becomes a part of their very lives.
1: But I still don't understand. Why all the fuss?
3: Well, don't you see, Elsie? One of those priests dropped it by accident. The loss of this amulet is worse than death. A terrible crime.
1: What? Oh, you mean that...
3: I mean, I believe that with this amulet, I could induce them to let me borrow the Emerald of the Incas. But I don't know where they are. I don't know where they are.
1: No, but I do, Dad. At least I know where they were going.
3: Elsie.
1: The taxi driver, he's come too, and he told me. They have a plane waiting. A great big seaplane at the central airport. Where's the car? Quick, Dad. Quick.
4: A mad race against time. Can Dr. Beecham and Elsie make the airport before the priests of Azatlan take off in their high-speed seaplane? And what of Superman out over the waters of the Sound? What will he find when he reaches the spot where the autogyro hit the sea? Thrills, high excitement, unbelievable climax. Tune in next time and follow the story of Superman. And remember, be sure to tune in the next thrilling installment of the amazing transcription feature, Superman.
5: Up in the sky, look! It's a bird!
6: It's a plane!
5: It's Superman!
4: Superman is a copyrighted feature appearing in Action Comics magazine.
7: Once upon a time there was an engineer.
8: Choo-choo Charlie was his name, we hear.
7: He had an engine and he sure had fun. He used good and plenty candy to make his train run.
9: Charlie says, love my good and plenty. Charlie says, really rings the bell. Charlie says, love my good and plenty. Don't know any other candy that I love so well.
10: 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There are details of the Super Summer programs coming your way and features on the big stars and the new shows you'll be seeing. 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Cookery, fashion, competitions, Stewpot's treasure trail, Katie's letter page, Roger Elliott's star forecast.
11: I never knew there was so much in it.
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5: Pie catcher. A series of true stories of the unceasing search for enemy spies in wartime, based on the memoirs of Lieutenant Colonel Oreste Pinto of the Allied Counterintelligence Service. This week's story is entitled Neutral Ground. The part of Colonel Pinto is played by Bernard Argent.
6: In the spring of 1943, when my department was at its busiest, I had a call from a very senior intelligence officer. It was an unexpected visit, and it was to have unexpected results. But the meeting began in a most informal way. Oh, good morning, sir.
7: Morning, Pinto. A friendly visit. Sit down. No need for ceremony.
6: Oh, thank you, sir.
7: How's it going?
6: Oh, quite well, sir. We're keeping up to date.
7: Overdoing it?
6: No, I don't think so. A rather short staff, but we're coping all right.
7: How long is it since you had leave, Colonel?
6: Oh, not since before the war, sir.
7: At least 3 years. Much too long. You'll be getting the admin people into trouble. You should take your leave.
6: Oh, I'm afraid we're much too busy, sir. It takes us all our time to keep up with routine.
7: Ah, that's just the point. I've been talking to the M.O. He's rather worried about you. Tells me you're losing weight. Puts it down to overwork. He's been watching you in the mess, too. Says you're getting jumpy. We both prescribe a spot of leave. What about it?
6: Well, if you'll permit me, sir, I disagree. I'm quite fit. I know the work of this headquarters. And this is not the time to take a holiday. It couldn't be done.
7: You know the old army saying, Pinto, no man should be indispensable. Supposing I had a breakdown. Supposing I had to put in a confidential report saying that, that you should be transferred to a lighter job.
6: Well, sir, if you feel like that...
7: Good. So you'll apply for leave.
6: If you say so, sir.
7: Today?
6: Yes, I'll make an application today.
7: Good. And I'll see if I can get you extra staff. Now, have a good holiday.
6: Thank you, sir.
7: And have a good rest.
6: Yes, sir.
8: Oh, sorry, sir.
7: Quite all right, Captain. Come in. I'm just leaving.
8: Oh, thank you, sir.
9: Brigadier.
6: Yes.
9: Another case, sir?
6: No.
9: Well, we've enough on our plate already, sir. Here's today's batch. Just come in. 5 escapers from Belgium.
6: Let's see.
9: Well, they seem all right, sir.
6: Good. You may have to deal with this batch yourself. I'm going on leave.
9: Leave, sir?
6: The M.O. says I'm losing weight and getting jumpy. You think, sir?
9: No, sir.
6: And the brigadier just prescribed leave. There are no buts. It's an order.
9: When, sir?
6: Immediately. They seem to think I'm falling to pieces.
9: Where will you go, sir?
6: I don't know. Have you any suggestions?
9: Well, there isn't much you can do nowadays, sir. Most of the coast towns are restricted. Fishing?
6: I don't fish.
9: Golf?
6: No, don't play golf. Oh, I think I'll go to Eire. It's the nearest neutral country. No rationing, no blackout. Tons of butter and eggs. I'll gorge myself and put on 2 stones. That should please the M.O.
9: Well, don't forget the poor relations, sir. You can send back food parcels, sir.
6: I won't forget.
9: Do you know anyone over there, sir?
6: Tim O'Reilly. You remember him?
9: Yes, he's in the tank corps, sir. I thought he was in the desert.
6: No, he was wounded at Elagala. He was invalided out about 6-7 months ago. Went back to Eire.
9: Oh, nice to see him again. Oh, he was a great fisherman, wasn't he, sir?
6: I didn't say I was against fishing. I can always sit and watch.
9: But Eire is neutral, sir. Do you think it's safe for you to go there?
6: Why?
9: Well, there'll be all sorts of papers and identifications, and there's still a German embassy there and consulate.
8: My identity papers say I'm Frank Jackson.
9: Oh, yes, of course, sir.
8: And I think I could concoct a suitable cover story for myself for a quiet holiday. And I think you should start on this batch of reports.
9: All right, sir.
8: Captain.
10: Yes, sir?
8: You get me some good books on Irish folklore.
10: Yes, sir.
8: As my assistant had said, a visit to a neutral country could be dangerous. But as ordered, I applied for leave, and it was granted immediately. Within 3 days, I was in Erin, looking forward to walking again in lighted streets and ordering an unrationed meal. I found my old friend, Tim O'Reilly, and, of course, he took me fishing.
11: Well, you can just sit there and take it quiet and watch me.
8: What do you expect to catch around here, Tim?
7: I was about to ask you the self-same question.
8: Me? Oh, I'm on holiday, Tim. I can assure you it's not a busman's holiday. No strings attached. I just want to eat and sleep and get fat.
7: Do you know? Well, I'm after a trout. A big, fat trout. It lives in that pool down there. In half an hour, with a bit of luck,
11: I'll have him out of it.
8: Isn't that a lot of trouble for one trout?
7: Nothing's a trouble in Ireland. We'll have him for supper.
8: How's the leg, Tim?
7: Oh, all right. Stiff, but I say this for it. It's a damn good barometer.
8: Is it going to rain?
7: No. No, this one's special. It tells me when the weather's going to be good. Well, now, tell me about your holiday.
8: I've told you.
7: I don't think you have. You're a wily old bird, Oresti.
8: Jackson. Frank Jackson.
7: All right, you're a wily old bird, Frank Jackson, but you aren't fooling me.
8: Why not?
7: We know all about the spy.
8: What spy?
7: This place is stiff with Germans.
8: Well, you must expect that. You're neutral. Anyway, how many Germans?
7: 3 or 4.
8: Oh, more than that in Dublin.
7: Ah, to hell with Dublin. I'm talking about here, Dundalk. Between here and the border, between here and Castle Blaney, there are Germans.
8: And I've no doubt they're here with official permission and on official business.
7: I believe you mean it.
8: Mean what?
7: That you've just come here to stuff yourself and get fat.
8: That's right.
7: Look here, Oresti.
8: It's Frank.
7: If you're pulling me leg... Look, will you come and meet someone this evening? A friend of mine.
8: Always pleased to meet a friend of yours. What's his name?
7: Father Devlin. He has a parish just outside the town. He knows everything that goes on around here. Will you come and meet him?
8: Whatever you say.
7: And I'll get this trout out, and we'll take it round to him. We'll have him for supper.
8: Whatever you say.
7: Oh, that was a lovely dinner.
8: It was worth coming away for.
12: Yes, it was a lovely trout, Tim. Well worth all the trouble of catching him.
7: It took nearly half an hour to land him, Father.
12: No, to the best of my knowledge, it's taken you 4 weeks to land him.
7: Well, that's the sport of it, Father.
12: Well, now, let's have a little drink to wash it down. You take whiskey, Mr. Jackson?
8: Yes, please.
12: Do you find this much of a change from England, Mr. Jackson?
7: I hope you won't, Father. I want you to tell him about the trouble we're having on the border.
12: Now, you know as much as I know myself.
7: But he won't believe me. He's got to believe your reverence now. And I wouldn't like to match my information against yours.
12: That might be true enough. Now, there's your drink, Mr. Jackson. Help yourself to water.
8: Thank you.
12: Now, what is it you're wanting to know?
7: He doesn't want to know anything. He won't listen to me. I want you to tell him. It happens, Father, that he's an old friend, and he's an expert on spies. It also happens, Frank, that Father Devlin knows everything that goes on around here.
12: Nah, I wish I did, Tim. But if there's a story to tell, where do we begin?
7: Tell him, Father, there are too many Germans around, and some of them too near the border. But he won't listen to me.
8: All I said to Tim was that 2 or 3 Germans are not a lot. Well, not in a neutral country, and you are neutral.
7: Neutral, me foot. I was 3 years in a tank corps in the western desert.
12: Now, there is trouble, Mr. Jackson. And Tim's all for doing something about it. But there isn't much we can do. You see, it's hard to put a finger on it. We're near the border, and there's a lot of talk going round. Well, maybe talk's too big a word. The fact is, something's going on, and nobody's quite sure what it is. Or sure, I know myself. Nobody knows, but everybody knows, if you know what I mean.
8: What kind of talk?
7: About these Germans, and plotting trouble on the border and over the border.
8: You mentioned a spy. Did you mean that? And you know who he is?
7: We have a damn good idea.
12: Calls himself a Swiss gentleman, if you please. Came here about 4 months ago.
8: Eh?
12: Well, now, the locals call him Mr. Miller, but by rights, he's a Mr. Mueller.
8: Do you know why he's here?
12: To build a factory, he says. He looks here and he looks there, and always he's looking near the border. Now he's up at Castle Blaney looking for a place for this factory.
8: What kind of factory, do you know?
12: He's going to turn our fine Irish milk into milk chocolate. Or so he says.
8: Well, the Swiss are experts at that. Perhaps it's true. But it's a strange project for wartime.
12: And it's a strange place to want to build this factory up there on the border. And there's trouble being made for you just across that border. Now, you must know about that.
8: You think he's an agent, an active German agent?
12: We know there's an agent. This might be the man.
8: Hmm. What's your interest in it?
12: It causes trouble, and it gets people into trouble, and we don't want it here.
10: We don't want it anywhere. But for a start, we don't want it here.
13: Look, we're handing you a spy on a plane.
8: Now, someone you think is a spy or an agent.
10: You're the expert. Check on him and tell us if we're right.
8: You said he was getting people into trouble.
12: Well, it was one of my parishioners, Paddy Flynn. But that's not so important.
8: Now, what about Paddy Flynn?
12: Well, he's working for this Mr. Miller, as he calls him. And he's getting more money than's good for him.
8: What kind of money?
12: Enough to keep him in Gallagher's bar all evening, and part of the afternoon, too. And standing rounds a drink for the first time in his life.
8: Do you know why he gets this money, or what he does for it?
12: Oh, well, Paddy does this. Taps his nose. Which means it's not for milking the cows.
8: Is there a radio transmitter anywhere in the district?
12: A private one, you mean?
8: Yes.
12: Well, if there was, I'd have heard about it. But the Garda would. Our police are no fools, you know.
8: Don't they know about this?
12: We'd like them to know, if we were sure.
8: I hope this isn't delicate ground, Father, but the IRA is strongly anti-British. Now, would its members help a German agent?
12: They would. I have no doubt they would. And maybe they are.
8: Yes. Where is this Mr. Miller?
12: At this very moment, he's in a hotel at Castle Blaney, on the border.
10: Look, Frank, would you go up there and check on him?
8: Well, if he is an agent, what am I supposed to do? Tuck him under my arm and bring him back?
10: No. No, just tell me. I didn't spend 3 years fighting against it.
12: No, Tim, there are other ways. But we must be sure if it is Miller.
8: It would mean asking a lot of questions. I couldn't pass for an Irishman.
12: At dinner, you said you were interested in Irish folklore. Now, the Irish are great talkers once you get them started. And that's a good way to get them started.
8: Hmm, but I don't know enough.
12: I can help you with that.
8: Hmm.
10: Will you go?
8: Yes.
10: Ah,
12: good.
10: Fine.
12: Now, I'll get John Joe to drive you there in the morning. He knows the way like the back of his hand.
8: Well, let's talk about folk tales. I must get them right.
12: Yes. And let's have another drink while we talk.
8: Late next morning, the local jarvey, John Joe Lynch, called for me. And we set out in his pony and trap for the border. It was a pleasant morning, but this matter of seeking out an enemy agent in a neutral country was not as simple as my friends thought. In Eire, both sides had friends, and I had no official backing for what I was about to do. After a time, John Joe, being a talkative old Irishman, began to quiz me, first about my friendship with Father Devlin, then my friendship with Tim O'Reilly, and then about England and my reason for being here. I mentioned my interest in folklore, which was my cover story, and he turned out to be a bit of an expert himself.
14: Oh, it's an interesting thing indeed, sir, that educated men like Father Devlin and yourself should be knowing all these strange stories. But I'll be telling you a stranger one myself. Whoa there. Whoa now. Stand, girl. Do you see that road to the left, sir?
8: Yeah.
14: Now, that's the shortest way to Castle Blaney, but it's also the longest, and I'll tell you for why. It crosses the border into Ulster, and there's guards at the border, and they'll search the trap, and they'll ask questions, and they'll fill in papers, and they'll stamp them. Something to do with the war, they say. And a few miles further on, it crosses the border again back into Eire.
8: Yeah.
14: And there's guards there, and they'll search the trap, and they'll ask questions, and they'll fill in papers, and they'll stamp them. I'm sure it'll be the longest shortcut you ever took. No, this road to the right is the longest way, but it's also the quickest, if you know what I mean. Well, no. Which way would you like to go, sir?
8: We won't cross the border.
14: Just as you say, sir. Come on now. Lift them, girls.
8: Is it always as quiet as this along the border?
14: Oh, most times, sir. Most times, except at night.
8: Huh? What happens at night?
14: Ah, that's when the business is done. The smuggling, you know, the butter and eggs and things like that.
8: Is there much smuggling?
14: Oh, a bit here and there. For the folks in the north, you know. We don't want any part of the war, but we just can't let them starve, no, can we?
8: Is it easy to slip across the border at night?
14: As easy as going to market. Sure, sometimes the lads get impatient and they just take some cattle and drive them over on the hoof and sell them, you know. Or you can do it easy enough if you know the way.
8: This was disturbing news. If the border with Northern Ireland was as open as John Joe said, then I felt that I must take a look at Mr. Miller. Eventually, we found the hotel, a comfortable, old-fashioned hotel, and I prepared for the job on hand.
14: Whoa there! Whoa now! Stand, gentlemen. Well, here you are, sir.
8: Thank you.
14: Will I be calling for you later, sir?
8: I don't know. It depends.
14: I'm sure Father Devlin will let me know if I'm needed. Goodbye to you, sir.
8: Goodbye.
14: Come on with you, Gerald.
15: Oh, good afternoon, sir.
8: Good afternoon. My name is Jackson. I understand that I have a room reserved.
15: Yes, sir. Will you sign the register, sir? It's room number 5.
8: Thank you.
15: You're just too late for lunch, sir. But would you like something to eat? I could probably get you... Oh, Mr. Muller.
16: Yes, Mrs. Finn.
15: There's a letter for you, sir.
16: Oh.
15: Here it is, sir.
16: Thank you, Mrs. Finn.
15: Will you be in for dinner this evening, sir?
16: Yes. About 7. Oh, I beg your pardon.
8: That's quite all right.
15: Now, would you like something to eat, Mr. Jackson? Mr. Jackson.
8: Oh, I'm sorry. No, thank you, Mrs. Finn.
15: Very good, sir. Here's your key, sir.
8: Thank
15: room
8: you.
15: Number 5. And dinner is at 7 o'clock.
8: I settled in at the hotel and then decided to see the town and the border. There were less than half a dozen guests at the hotel, and it was simple enough later to get into conversation with Mr. Miller. He was an intelligent, pleasant-looking man and typically Nordic. After dinner, I invited him to have coffee with me. He accepted, and he seemed to know that I had sought him out.
9: The corner seems quiet enough. Will this do?
16: Of course.
15: Excuse me, sir. Will you have coffee in here, sir?
8: Yes, Mrs. Finn. Brandy?
16: Please.
8: And 2 glasses of brandy, please.
15: Yes, sir. I'll bring them straight away, sir.
16: So, you know Switzerland, Mr. Jackson. Do you know Zurich?
8: Yes, very well.
16: Yeah?
8: Unfortunately, no, not so well.
16: You would find it most interesting. In your researches. You must tell me about your researches. Bern is also very ancient, many legends, and very beautiful. But perhaps I'm biased. It is my native city.
8: Mm-hmm. How do you like Ireland, Mr. Miller?
16: Delightful. But a business trip is not always a holiday. The Irish people are delightful, too, but not as businesslike as one would wish.
8: Have you been here long?
16: I came only in July.
8: From Bern?
16: From Bern.
15: Here you are, sir.
8: Ah, thank you, Mrs. Finn. That's all right. I'll pour out.
15: Very good, sir.
8: Black or white?
16: Black, please. Thank you.
8: And your brandy.
16: Thanks. How long will you be with us, Mr. Jackson?
8: Oh, just a day or two. Perhaps until the end of the week.
16: A short holiday?
8: Yes.
16: From England?
8: Yes.
16: To study this ancient history and its folklore?
8: Yes. I also have friends here with similar interests, and it's important to keep in touch.
16: You must tell me about your studies.
8: Certainly, if you're interested. In this part of Ireland, the legends are mostly concerned with a great hero.
16: Mythical?
8: Yes, named Cuchulainn.
16: I have heard it mentioned.
8: He was a warrior, a great champion. Also, there was a bull, a brown bull, called the Brown Bull of Kilney. This bull was over the border in Ulster. It belonged to Dara. It was supposed to have magical qualities. Well, some of the people on this side of the border thought that they'd cross over and attack and take possession of it. Of course, it became known, and there was no doubt that Cuchulainn would be called upon to defend the bull. And Cuchulainn had never been defeated in battle. But the people on this side were equally determined, and they had a plan.
16: Most interesting. You must tell me how it ends.
8: Well, of course, it's a kind of history, really, prehistory. This contest for the bull is one of the great Celtic legends. In fact, it's the contest between night and day,
6: or between light and darkness.
16: In the story, the forces of light were across the border?
6: Yes.
16: And, of course, the forces of light must always win. How would the story go now when it is dark over there, a blackout, and the light is here in County Monaghan?
6: That's an interesting point.
16: I take it that you are also interested in modern history.
6: You mean the war? Well, it's difficult not to be interested.
16: How are things in England, Mr. Jackson?
6: Well, very good. Most encouraging. And improving all the time. But, of course, I may be biased in this.
16: Have you had experience of the night bombing?
6: Oh, that's something we don't talk about.
16: I'm sorry. It is called careless talk.
6: Yes.
16: I should not have asked.
6: As a neutral, what's your opinion of it all?
16: I think it's not my concern. An air is neutral, too. I must respect my host.
6: Oh, you must have been asked often enough.
16: Oh, yes, many times. I think it is very sad when two great nations find themselves inevitably locked in a life-and-death struggle. I find it distressing.
6: You say inevitably. Do you mean unnecessarily?
16: Well, it must be. Don't you think so?
6: I don't know. I was asking you.
16: You ask many questions, Mr. Jackson. It would seem that
15: you're... Excuse me, Mr.
16: Morris. Yes, what is it?
15: There's a phone call for you.
16: Oh, thank you, Mrs. Finn. Excuse me, please.
6: Certainly.
15: If you will come with me, Mr. Muller, I'll show you where you can take.
6: I was now certain that Muller was a German agent. But just as I was starting my attack on him, we were interrupted. Removing an enemy agent in a neutral country is a delicate and dangerous game. Governments don't like it. And the agent usually has many friends. I prepared my plan by sending a telegram. It was an innocent telegram to Tim O'Reilly. But it would do. I handed it to Mrs. Finn and waited for Miller to return. He was very confident, and if my suspicions were correct, I knew he must return to the fight.
16: Some friends, Mr. Jackson, they wished me to spend the evening with them, but I declined.
6: I see. More coffee?
16: No, thanks. Now, what were we saying?
6: Well, you were saying that I asked many questions.
16: Yes.
6: Too many?
16: Perhaps.
6: And you've returned to find out why.
16: Tell me why.
6: You've returned because you want to know who I am. And you suspect that I know who you are.
16: Please go on.
6: I shall, Mr. Miller. And I'll come straight to the point. Most people have some little habit that they hardly notice. Some constantly finger their necktie. Some touch their lapel. You, Mr. Miller, have the habit of playing with the top button of your waistcoat. You've done this several times since we met, and at particular times. May I examine it?
16: Why?
6: You think I'm being impertinent?
16: Yes.
6: Then you're quite free to leave. You can go away. But if you want to know who I am, you must stay and take my questions.
16: Who are you?
6: I'll be quite frank with you, Mr. Miller. We give our agents buttons like that, too. But we try to ensure that they don't fiddle with them. I believe you got the idea from us. For our pilots and air crew who might crash in enemy territory, we put in the button a small compass. For our agents, we put in a poison pill. If in danger from a person like me, you can give it to me. If the danger is even greater, you can take it yourself. But I hasten to assure you that the danger is not so great. May I examine it? No? Then shall we continue our conversation?
16: Yes. If it is now my turn to talk.
6: Go on.
16: We are in a neutral country, Mr. Jackson, and I, at least, am the citizen of a neutral state. Are you?
6: Go on.
16: Whatever you may think, my papers and credentials are in order. I am a protected person.
6: Are you?
16: I also have many friends.
6: We both have friends. While you were on the telephone, Mr. Miller, I took care to send a telegram to a friend. You can ask Mrs. Finn. This friend tells me that the border here is so open, if you know it well, that at night you can smuggle cattle across, and even people. How would you like to be taken to Northern Ireland, Mr. Miller?
16: My papers are in order. I can go there any time.
6: Not now.
16: I can go to England if I wish.
6: You should try.
16: You come here to tell me this?
6: I've come here to tell you that you're a German agent. Now, you may be a Swiss businessman, but I doubt it. You're here on the Irish border as a German agent.
16: You have come to do something about this?
6: Yes. To see that you're removed. Now, let's be reasonable about this, Mr. Miller. Now that we know who you are, you won't be much use to your employers. Oh, in some neutral countries, you might still be safe. In Spain or in Portugal. But not here. We have too many friends. I can give you a choice. I can have you removed, or you can remove yourself.
16: This would be easier for you.
6: And for you, Mr. Miller.
16: I will think about it. How long are you staying, Mr. Jackson?
6: Until you leave.
16: Brandy, Mr. Jackson?
6: If you'll let me have that button first.
16: You don't trust me. Then perhaps you would like to order the brandies. I think we both need a drink.
6: Next morning, Anton Müller had checked out of the hotel. In the afternoon, I phoned the airport at Dublin and learned that he had left for Lisbon.

There was no doubt that Anton Müller was a German spy. But there was nothing more I could do, except to return to Dundalk and hope that, until the war was over, my chief would never hear about my busman's holidays.

0: You've been listening to Spycatcher with Bernard Archard as Colonel Oreste Pinto. The script was written by Robert Bauer and the program produced for the...
1: What has a hazelnut in every bite?
2: Sorry!
1: And thick milk chocolate for your delight?
2: Sorry!
1: Nougat and caramel golden light?
2: Sorry!
1: And don't forget the hazelnut in every bite! And again! What has a hazelnut in every bite?
2: Sorry!
1: Thick milk chocolate for your delight?
2: Sorry!
1: Nougat and caramel golden light? And don't forget the hazelnut in every bite!
2: Sorry!
1: A hazelnut in every bite!
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dispute. A criminal strikes and fades quickly back into the shadows of his own dark world. And then, the man from Scotland Yard, the famous Inspector Peter Black, and the dangerous, relentless pursuit. When man hunts man. As Ben Wright starred as the famous Inspector Peter Black of Scotland Yard, we bring you tonight's story, Pursuit of the Lonely Heart.

0: Morning, sir. I can't be alone.
1: There, poor dear. You'll be happier alone. So sorry for the waiting, sir.
2: Quite all right.
1: Terribly sad he's back in the cage. Rather an odd hybrid canary and citrus. It wasn't at all happy with the others. Not at all. Such hybrids are so often sterile. Tragic.
2: Yes.
1: How may I serve you, sir? Canary, of course. Such lovely friends they make, so to speak.
2: Perhaps you'll be good enough to look at my card, Mr. Leach.
1: Oh, you know my name. How silly of me. Of course you would. On the window, isn't it? Chief Inspector Peter Black, Scotland Yard. Oh, my.
2: I wonder if I may ask you a few questions, Mr. Leach. They concern your wife. We'd like to know what you did with her body. He was rather an extraordinary little man, quite round, with an angelic face crowned by a fringe of fine white hair. He was obviously the kindest old man in the world. And unfortunately, Scotland Yard also suspected that he'd murdered his wife, Esther Leach, 2 years before. There'd been no concrete evidence, only the woman's sudden disappearance. That and accumulated testimonies and clues gathered over a period of time. Therefore, there was no choice but to take him down to the yard for questioning.
1: This is a terrifying experience, Inspector. Terrifying.
2: Do sit down, Mr. Leach.
1: You have no right to, Rose. No right at all. This shocking accusation, no right at all.
2: You are not under arrest, Mr. Leach.
1: I suppose it can't do any harm answering questions, can it? I mean, after all, although you were quite wrong. I mean, it's absolutely absurd, this accusation.
2: That's kind of you, Mr. Leach. Then we may proceed.
1: Terribly upsetting.
2: Yes, of course. Mr. Leach, 2 years ago, your wife, Esther Leach, disappeared.
1: Yes.
2: She left in her will an amount of money. I believe it was £2,000.
1: Yes. But it has not been proved that she is dead. I have not collected one farthing.
2: You were aware of the terms of the will?
1: Of course. As she was aware of the terms of mine.
2: Uh-huh. Now, where did you meet your wife?
1: Through a club, as it were. Souls in distress. They advertise, you know. But perfectly respectable.
2: Yes, I'm sure of it. Mr. Leach, several of your neighbors have testified that on the last night Esther Leach was seen alive, a violent quarrel took place at your home.
1: Nothing of the sort. I deny. Lovers quarrel, perhaps, but violent? No.
2: And at the inquest you stated that she left the following morning to take a holiday.
1: Exactly. Esther was a strong woman. She felt that we needed to be apart for a few days in order to replenish our souls.
2: Mm-hmm. She didn't tell you where she was going?
1: No.
2: And yet for 3 months you didn't feel it necessary to notify the police when she didn't return?
1: No. We were a dust. Her need to stay for my side was understandable.
2: She wrote to you?
1: From time to time.
2: Would you have those letters?
1: They were penny postcards, and I destroyed them. When I realized she'd deserted me, I had no wish to commune with the past.
2: Well, where were the cards posted from?
1: A great many places. Esther was a wanderer. Plymouth, Torquay, Bournemouth, a great many places. She never gave an address.
2: Yes, I see. Well, tell me, Mr. Leach, did your wife own your shop and the flat above before your marriage?
1: We were a partnership.
2: Before you married?
1: She owned it.
2: I think that'll be all for the present. Unless you have something to add.
1: Nothing in fact. Nothing at all, except that I am shocked to think you suspect me of doing an injury to my wife. You will hear from my solicitor. Good morning.
3: Now, look here, Black. I took Edensel off the case because he wasn't making progress. Now you tell me that I made the mistake.
2: You asked me, sir.
3: All right. What would you have done?
2: Well, I would have gone on where Edensel left off. Kept a watch on Leach. Not let him know we suspected.
3: Well, obviously too late for that.
2: Yes, sir.
3: Blast it, man. We've got to do something. If the fellow's a murderer, he's been laughing at it for 2 years.
2: I'll do what I can, Commissioner.
3: I want the body found. That's what I want. And I want Leach.
2: If he's our man, sir, you'll get him.
3: What do you mean, if he's our man?
2: Well, as I told you, sir, he didn't admit to the charge. So until I can obtain the necessary proof, there's always a slight chance that he did not kill his wife.
3: Poppycock, the man's guilty.
2: Want me to arrest him?
3: Well, you know we can't do that. Insufficient evidence.
2: Exactly, sir.
3: I'm sorry. All right. I'm not myself today. Liverish.
2: I know, sir. I feel just about the same. I had bloated for breakfast. It was a nasty case, there was no doubt of that. And putting the suspect on guard had made it even more difficult. I went through Inspector Adamsville's report. I noted one point which seemed to stand out. The missing woman's nephew, Richard Cade, had been very insistent in his belief that his aunt had no intention of going away, that it was most unlike her to do so. And since this was contrary to Mr. Leach's statement, I decided to pay a call on the Jake gentleman. He owned a garage in the Old Kent Road.
4: Bob, when you finish that job, take care of the Blue Nash Healy, will you?
5: Oil and what?
2: I beg your pardon. Can you tell me where I'll find Mr. Cade? Richard Cade?
5: That's me.
2: Oh. Chief Inspector Black, Scotland Yard.
5: What, again? Look here, one of your chaps has been nosing around asking questions for 2 years now.
2: I know.
5: What's the matter? They give him the sack?
2: No, not exactly, sir.
5: Well, they should have done. Don't notice my auntie's turned up.
2: Well, that's why I'm here, Mr. Cade. You suggested that it was doubtful that Mrs. Leach would have taken a trip under any circumstances.
5: That's what I kept telling them. Of course, they didn't listen.
2: But why do you say that?
5: Look, I knew Auntie before she married that awful swine Leach. She wouldn't take a step out of London. Said she was born here and would die here.
2: Well, she might have changed her mind.
5: Not Auntie, not her. Stubborn old bleeder Auntie was.
2: Was, Mr. Case?
5: Come on, come on. You know as well as me that Mr. Butter wouldn't melt in your mouth Stanley Leach did her in. He and that girl of his. He's a sly one. Have you seen her? Works in toys at Selfridge's. Uncle Sam's got that balmy look in his eye.
2: Oh, really?
5: Oh, you've got a surprise coming. Ada Willis. Ada's quite a piece of good. Of course, I don't know as I blame him. Auntie did have a face like a suet pudding. Still,
2: there's no reason to murder her.
5: That is going a bit far, isn't it?
2: Yes, a bit, Mr. Cade. Well, I'm sorry to have taken up your time.
5: Oh, that's all right. I hope you do better than the other one. I'd like to know that poor old auntie is not floating about. It doesn't seem right somehow.
2: Your anxiety does you credit, Mr. Cade. I'll let you know what happens. Thank you so much. This was something that had not been in Adamsville's report. A girl, Ada Willis. That piece of information from the mourning nephew, I hoped, would bring us a step closer to the murderer. So I went to Selfridge's and to the toy department. It was early afternoon and the floor wasn't crowded. A girl at the Meccano counter pointed out Ada Willis to me. She was winding a tiny mechanical doll when I saw her. And I remember how it extraordinarily beautiful her hands were. This Willis wasn't quite what I had expected.
6: Oh, good afternoon, sir.
2: I'd like to see one of those dolls. How does it work?
6: I'll show you.
2: How much are they?
6: 2 and 6.
2: Yes, I have one, please. No, the police. He's such a happy little chap.
6: He's my favorite, too.
2: Oh, do you like policemen?
6: I don't know. Does one? I never thought about it, really.
2: I'm a policeman.
6: Oh.
2: I should have said that when I first spoke to you.
6: Well, why?
2: Because I'm here on official business.
6: Oh. Now I understand.
2: May I ask you some questions, or would you rather wait until you get off? They concern Stanley Leach.
6: I'm not allowed to chat with customers, but you're hardly that, are you?
2: No. My name's Black.
6: Chief Inspector Peter Black. I know. Stanley phoned me.
2: What did he?
6: He said you might find out about me and wanted to warn me.
2: Do you know why?
6: Yes. you think he murdered his wife.
2: Oh, he told you about that?
6: Oh, yes, some time ago. And I expect you believe that I had something to do with it, too.
2: Did you?
6: No.
2: Is Leach planning to marry you?
6: Yes. May and December. It's rather funny, isn't it?
2: Are you going to marry him?
6: If I have to.
2: If you have to?
6: Yes. Unless I can find out what I want before that happens.
2: I'm not sure that I follow you.
6: You suspect that Stanley killed his wife. Well, I know that he did. And I'll marry him if I have to prove it. Now, do you understand?

0: You've heard that a picture is worth 10,000 words, but do you realize that you're worth 10,000 pictures? For whatever you do reflects on America. And this reflecting on other persons is a big thing in life. This means that we should go out of our way to show our neighbors overseas what America really means. Don't forget, you're an important part of the American way of life. You might say a living, moving illustration of the folks back home. So here's a real chance to be a goodwill ambassador in the service of your country. Remember, you are worth 10,000 pictures.
1: Now, the second act of Pursuit of the Lonely Heart.

0: You say that you know Stanley Leach killed his wife?
1: Yes.
0: But you have no proof.
1: Mrs. Leach's body is the proof. Someday I'll find out what he did with it.
0: Why is it so important to you?
1: I don't think I want to answer that.
0: Well, you want to help the police learn the truth, don't you?
1: I'm more interested in finding out myself. You haven't done much for 2 years.
0: Will you tell me one thing? What makes you so certain about Leach?
1: Because if she'd gone away as he said she did, she would have written to me. And she would have come back.
0: How do you know?
1: I'm afraid I can't tell you.
0: Look, don't you know that if it's to lead to an arrest, I'll have to find out?
1: I suppose so, but at the moment I can do more than you can.
0: Even if you have to marry him?
1: Even that.
0: At that point, there was no earthly use in warning Miss Willis that from her testimony she could be held as a material witness. In the first place, I knew that she'd be uncooperative. And in the second, it would only serve to give further warning to Stanley Leach, if he was our man. I returned to the yard, and in my office, I once again went over Inspector Adamsville's reports on the case. But there was a diminutive mechanical policeman on my desk. I found myself thinking of the toy department in Selfridges. And so I made inquiries concerning Miss Ada Willis. Well, I learned a number of things, but not enough.

0: Moffitt.
1: Afternoon, sir. Anything doing?
0: How would you like my job, Moffitt?
1: Not particularly, sir.
0: Are you afraid of responsibility?
1: No, sir, but Mrs. Moffitt wouldn't be very happy, and I shouldn't like some of the things you have to do.
0: Are you implying that I like it?
1: I know you don't, sir. Anything I can do, sir? Cup of tea?
0: You're a perceptive devil, Moffitt.
1: You ask me, sir, what you need is a long holiday. And if I may say so, find yourself a nice girl and get married.
0: Yes, well, I didn't ask you, and you may not say so.
1: Sorry, sir.
0: Well, you're probably right. Look, Moffitt, if you wanted to kill your wife, what would you do with her body?
1: It never occurred to me, sir.
0: Well, think about it, then.
1: Well, sir, I don't know. Bury her in the garden?
0: No, it's too dangerous.
1: Wrap her up in a parcel and throw her into the sea?
0: That's been done. She'd wash up sooner or later.
1: Furnace?
0: Bones? Teeth? There's always something to give you away.
1: Not if the furnace hasn't been searched. It wasn't either in Mr. Leach's case.
0: Well, I don't think that he'd have taken the chance anyway. Have you noticed in the report an interesting thing about Leach? His background?
1: Seems to have been a jack of all trades, sir.
0: Allied trades, more like it. Undertaker, hospital attendant, taxidermy. Chap like that would have rather neat methods of disposing of a body.
1: The third shop seems a bit out of place, sir.
0: No, that belonged to Mrs. Leach. It didn't cost him anything.
1: Yeah.
0: You can run along, Moffitt. I'll see you in the morning.
1: Right, sir.
0: During the next week, I went over every piece of information which had been gathered in the 2 years following Esther Leach's disappearance. Moffitt and I questioned everybody. Friends, tradespeople, and the answers were uniformly similar. Each one suspected, swore, and made direct accusations. But not one could give the slightest thread of evidence. I finally came to the next-door neighbor who claimed to have heard sounds of a violent quarrel between the Leaches. He was a middle-aged man who lived alone, and he had the appearance of a witness who would not be prone to exaggeration or malicious gossip.
2: I don't know much that I can tell you, Inspector. 2 years ago now, I gave my evidence to that other chap, Adamsell, wasn't it?
0: Yes, Mr. Palmer. Still, if you don't mind, I should like you to refresh your memory.
2: Do my best.
0: In your testimony, you stated that the only phrase you were able to hear clearly was, "I won't have it in the house." Is that correct?
2: That's right. We kept saying it over and over.
0: Well, about how long would you say the argument kept up?
2: Oh, I don't know. Half, three quarters of an hour. I mind my own business, Inspector.
0: In this instance, Mr. Palmer, I'm rather sorry that you did. And tell me, did you know Mrs. Leach very well before she married?
2: We'd have a word or two. Nice woman, I'd say. A bit sentimental. I suppose that came of loneliness.
0: But would you say that until the time you heard the quarrel, they were happy together?
2: Yes. Yes, I'd say that.
0: Mr. Brown, would you please think very carefully before you answer? Did anything at all out of the ordinary take place next door after Mrs. Leach was missing? Either something you may have seen in the shop, or perhaps in the flat, in the garden, possibly.
2: I'm not quite sure what would be out of the ordinary.
0: Digging at night. Hammering. Unusual amounts of smoke from the chimney. Anything?
2: No, I don't think so.
0: All right. What about the young woman Mr. Leach sees?
2: That's an odd one. Can't make head or tail of it.
0: Does she come here often?
2: I couldn't say. A few times ago, she's been to the shop.
0: And when did the visit start?
2: First time I saw her was about a month ago.
0: Thank you, Mr. Palmer.
2: But it hasn't been much help. I'll show you the door.
0: Hello, what's that?
2: Parrot. Leach keeps it upstairs in the flat. Used to belong to her.
0: Oh.
2: How's it, Pete? It reminds me of something.
0: What?
2: must have been a couple of days or so after Mrs. Leach had gone. I remember it was about 10 o'clock. The parrot screamed like that. Then about 2 minutes later, Leach knocked on the door. He burned his finger, wanted something to put on it.
0: Was it a bad burn, Mr. Palmer?
2: Yeah, quite nasty.
0: Could it have been caused by acid, then?
2: I don't know. Is that different?
0: To a doctor, yes.
2: He said he burned it on the stove. But he must have kept his finger there for a long time to get it looking that way. Didn't seem important enough to tell the police, though, and I forgot.
0: Ah. That's exactly what I meant, Mr. Palmer. Thank you very much indeed. At Scotland Yard, we're in possession of several known facts concerning murder in the British Isles. We know, for instance, that approximately 140 murders will take place during a year, and some 35 of these will occur in London. We also know that a great number of these crimes will be solved within hours. Others take longer, according to the difficulties encountered by the scientific laboratories. In the pursuit of the lonely heart, however, we were faced with the problem of few, if any, physical clues. Missing body was an outstanding example. But this fact, too, with the knowledge that we now had, worked in our favor. In Britain, the murderer's chief disadvantage lies in getting rid of the body. In the confines of this island, it poses tremendous problems. And with this in mind, I assigned Moffat a task which I hoped would, in a few hours, lead us to the body of Mrs. Stanley Leach, whom I knew now, without a doubt, was dead. Then I obtained the home address of Miss Ada Willis and went to... Good evening, Miss Willis. May I come in for a moment?
3: I'm going out in a little while.
0: Well, I shan't keep you long. Thank you.
3: Won't you sit down?
0: Thank you. And Miss Willis, will you tell me the truth now? What is it that you know about Mrs. Leach? Why are you so positive that she was murdered?
3: I won't tell you.
0: Because you're afraid?
3: No.
0: That's a lovely portrait. Is this your baby, Miss Willis?
3: No, a nephew.
0: Hmm. Quite a resemblance.
3: My sister.
0: You haven't got a sister, nor a brother. You're unmarried and you've been divorced for 3 years.
3: I've got to go out now.
0: An appointment with Stanley Leach?
3: Perhaps.
0: I think you'd better tell me everything. You see, we know a good deal already. It'll make it easier, I think. Although the information I received from Ada Willis was nearly enough, I made no arrest that evening. As a matter of fact, it took 4 more days to locate the body, and only then were we ready to proceed. With the evidence at hand, I called the principal witnesses and the murderer to the yard. Now, this wasn't done for the sake of a dramatic accusation, but rather with the hope that, confronted by absolute proof, the killer would make a confession, thereby saving the court a considerable amount of money.
4: You ready, sir?
0: Right, Moffat. Bring him in.
4: Come in, please.
0: Mr. Leach.
5: Yes, sir.
0: Will you sit here, please? And Miss Willis, here.
3: Thank you.
0: Mr. Cade, here.
6: Righto.
0: And Mr. Palmer.
6: Yes, sir.
0: Thank you. Now, to begin with, Mr. Leach, we know that your wife is dead.
5: Oh, my.
0: Due to the circumstances surrounding her disappearance, certain accusations have been leveled against you.
5: I know. Unkind, terrible accusations.
0: And Mr. Cade, you stated that your...

0: Oh, my.
1: Due to the circumstances surrounding her disappearance, certain accusations have been leveled against you.
0: I know. Unkind, terrible accusations.
1: And Mr. Cade, you stated that your aunt would never have taken a trip away from London.
2: That's right. Auntie hated to travel. Never did.
0: Oh, but you're mistaken. She did. She did go.
1: Very well. Mr. Palmer, you testified that you heard a quarrel, that the words were not distinguishable except for one phrase.
3: I won't have it in the house. That's what he said over and over.
1: Mr. Leach, would you care to tell me what it referred to?
0: I don't quite remember, but...
1: Could it have been a baby? A baby that Mrs. Leach was planning to adopt?
0: Good heavens, no.
1: Miss Willis, you said that had Mrs. Leach gone away, he would have written and most certainly returned.
4: Yes. I had a baby 3 years ago. It was sent to an orphanage. Mrs. Leach was going to adopt it since I couldn't take him back myself.
0: Ada, you didn't tell me.
1: Go on, Miss Willis.
4: I was working at Selfridge's. Mrs. Leach stopped there quite often and we became friendly. I told her about the baby. She never had one of her own. After she married Mr. Leach, she decided to adopt mine.
1: Did she tell him about the idea?
4: No. Not until she made arrangements at the orphanage. That's when she told him.
1: The night before your wife took her trip, Mr. Leach.
0: We quarreled. I admit that. But she said she was going away to give me time to think things over.
1: Mr. Palmer, you said that 3 evenings later, Mr. Leach came over and asked for help.
3: He had a burn on his finger.
1: It was an acid burn, Mr. Leach, wasn't it?
0: No. No, I burned it on the stove.
1: Really? Well, that brings us to the unfortunate woman's body. Margaret, would you ask Mr. Buckley to come in?
5: Mr. Buckley, please.
1: Mr. Buckley, do you recognize any one of the persons seated here?
6: That gentleman.
1: Mr. Leach?
6: Yes, sir.
1: Can you tell what you know?
6: From here as I remember, about a year and 10 months ago, he asked me if I'd be interested in buying something for the studio.
1: You done business with him before?
6: Oh, yes. When he was in the taxidermist business, we used to purchase animals and such like.
1: Your studio is a film company.
6: That's right. I'm in property department.
1: Go on.
6: Mr. Leach said he acquired a nice skeleton specimen.
0: Oh. Oh, no.
1: All right, Margaret. Let him go. Now, Mr. Buckley, you bought the skeleton?
6: Yes, sir. I have the bill of sale.
1: Well, Mr. Leach?
0: You don't. You couldn't.
1: The dental work in the skull was identified. It was Mrs. Leach. Yesterday, your workroom was examined. Wire and other substances were found, and exactly matched the materials used in the skeleton.
0: Not well. I shall ask to be excused.
1: You married her for her money. You quarreled when she proposed the adoption, and in a fit of anger, killed her.
0: I didn't mean to kill her. It was an accident. She was a good woman, I...
1: Stanley Leach, you're not obliged to say anything unless you wish to do so, but whatever you say will be taken down in writing and may be given in evidence. Take him away, Martin. Our discovery of the skeleton had involved a city-wide search and had been based on the knowledge we possessed of Stanley Leach's background. Although the disposal of the body was bizarre, it very nearly accomplished the impossible for the murderer. A perfect murder. Miss Ada Willis was married a few weeks ago, and her baby is once again with her. Pursuit. And the pursuit is ended.

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1: Sorry.
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I Love Adventure. 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Tonight's incident is entitled... The Great Airmail Robbery.

0: All out, please. Piccadilly Station. 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
1: Cab, mister. 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
0: All right, cabby.
1: Cab. All right, yes, sir. Take your luggage.
0: Thanks.
1: Like inside of you. You carry a heavy bit of luggage, sir.
0: Yeah, my extra suit of heavy underwear.
1: You tell. There.
0: 10 Gramercy Park.
1: 10 Gramercy Park it is.

0: Here we are, mister. Bit of an old heap of ancient history, if you ask me.
1: You're familiar with 10 Gramercy Park, are you?
0: Oh, ain't. It's been standing there since the beginning of time. All through the war, the Nazi Huns dropped their explosives like a bloody snowstorm. And people's houses was a-popping and a-bursting like paper bags. But not one of them stingers ever come near 10 Gramercy Park.
1: Had the good luck sign on it, huh?
0: Yeah, more than that, if you want my opinion. Oh, thank you, mister.
1: Right, all right, keep the change.
0: You're a scholar and a gent. Should I rustle your luggage up the steps?
1: No, I'll take it, thanks.
0: Good going, mister.

0: Oh, hello.
1: Major Jack Packard.
0: That's right.
1: Right into the great reception hall, if you will, please. Right ahead, sir.
0: I was here before.
1: Very good, sir.
2: Again, the awesome beauty of this cathedral-like room gives me a feeling of standing in the midst of solemn, reverent things. The ceiling lost in the upper gloom, three stories above. Great leaded windows showing the color and pageantry of the Crusades, King Arthur's court, Charlemagne, the signing of the Magna Carta, all the history of the civilized world. And there on the giant tapestries are woven still more of the biography of human life. And the fabulous carpets on the floor, and the period furniture. This reception room, this waiting room at 10 Gramercy Park, was certainly designed to give interviewers the greatest respect for the 21 old men. The tapestry across the west wall is still drawn, hiding the great mirror. Hello. I have company, apparently.
3: Reggie York!
4: I say, who?
3: Why, Jack Packard!
4: What do I say of all the dull meetings? Well, but where did you drop from?
0: I might ask you the same thing.
4: Oh, look here, this is the best ever.
1: Begging your pardon, but will you go inside and close the door?
4: Yes, sorry, old boy. What is this? A bit of a monastery, what?
2: Well, never mind this room for now. Tell me about yourself. Where have you been since the war? What have you been doing?
4: Well, Zills, is the A1 Detective Agency still running out in Hollywood, California?
2: Yeah, the A1 Detective Agency is dead history. Will you answer...
4: Well, what about Doc Long? Look here, isn't Doc with you?
2: I don't know where Doc is. He disappeared out in the Orient after the war.
4: Missing in action?
2: No, just dropped out of sight. Same way you did, you no-account English renegade. What do you mean by it, anyway?
4: Oh, look here, isn't this a bit of the best... If we only had Doc with
2: us. Look here, will you calm down and answer some questions before the Inquisition?
4: Inquisition?
2: Yeah, you see that great tapestry on the west wall?
4: I do.
2: Presently, that'll be drawn back to reveal the largest mirror you ever saw. Covers that complete wall, at least 40 by 60 feet.
4: But what's it all about?
2: Well, it's only a mirror on this side. Behind the glass is a room where the 21 old men sit to interview us.
4: I say, there really are 21 old men of 10 Gramercy Park?
2: I guarantee it. From their side, the glass wall is a window.
4: So they look at us and we're a couple of blind mice, is that it?
2: Yeah, something like that.
4: Well, I'll say this, you know more about it, what we're up against, than I do.
2: Just what do you know?
4: Hardly anything. I got this wireless out in the midst of the Gobi Desert.
2: What in blazes are you doing in the Gobi Desert?
4: Keeping off the desert tribes who thirsted for infidel blood while an old chappy with long whiskers looked for dinosaur eggs. Here, look at the radio message. Read it.
2: Sergeant Reginald York, you are herewith summoned to London in the name of peace and goodwill for the purpose of combating those who would pilfer and murder in the midst of today's utter chaos. Signed, 21 old men of 10 Gramercy Park.
4: A bit like being called to arms, what? Matter of fact, I felt a bit like Sir Lancelot, riding out to save beauty and goodness and perhaps recover the Holy Grail.
2: Surprised you took a message like this seriously.
4: I showed it to the old professor with the whiskers. Asked him how balmy a man could get. I thought it was a bit of a joke.
2: Yeah?
4: But the old man knew something. He grabbed me by the arm and hustled me into his tent and paid me off in full. Called the camel boy, had me on the way to the nearest airport some 200 miles away before I knew which end was up.
2: Yeah, I had a similar experience. I was...
4: Jove. They're pulling the tapestry back. Can you hear us?
2: Yeah. We'll be able to talk back and forth. This is my second assignment.
4: If only Doc were here. He'd love this.
5: Major Jack Packard and Sergeant Reginald York, it gives the 21 old men extreme pleasure to bring two such old friends together again.
2: Yeah, now, if you'll only dig up Doc Long for us, we'll be complete.
5: Yes, we know about your Texas friend. We have been looking into the matter. However, leaving friendship apart, we have summoned Sergeant York to work with you on the next assignment, because beyond a doubt, is a two-man operation. Dr. Pakhtan from India will give you your assignment.
6: Twice within the last 6 months, the London-Bombay 100-passenger airliner has been robbed in midair.
4: True.
6: As you are aware, this giant air cruiser not only carries 30 cabin passengers and 70 second and third class passengers, but delivers the bulk of mail and first class freight between the English Commonwealth and my country. On the two occasions of these villainous attacks in midair, the aircraft was carrying riches of unnamed value.
2: What do you mean, robbed in midair?
6: A plane appeared out of nowhere. A shot was fired across the airliner's nose. and radio communications ordered the craft to be slowed to minimum cruising speed. A top escape hatch was ordered open, and all passengers and crew members were ordered to remain in their cabins or seats or at their posts on pain of having the craft blown to bits in midair.
2: This was done?
6: On both occasions, this was done. A rope ladder was lowered from the pirate plane. Two men dressed in black, leather jackets, and trousers with leather hood and goggles came down the ladder into the liner, robbed the mail sacks, and then stripped the passengers of money and jewelry.
4: Oh, and then escaped back up through the hatch to their own plane, huh?
6: That is true. Your assignment is to take tonight's trip out on the London-Bombay plane, which is again carrying a sensationally rich cargo.
4: I say, bit of all right.
6: You will capture the two men who descend from the enemy plane. You will don their attire and return to the pirate ship in their stead.
2: Wouldn't you like it just as well if we mounted a cannon on the airliner and blew them out of the sky?
6: No, we must have that plane. It is of an unknown design, and it is our opinion that it is from some base or headquarters of far greater concern to the world than simply air piracy. We want the plane whole, the men alive, and such papers as they have aboard carefully preserved.
2: Well, we'll do what we can.
6: You will do better than that. This malignancy must be dealt with at its very source.

0: Say, Jack, talk about your luxury liner. If I didn't know differently, I'd think our quarters were a drawing room on the Super Chief out of Hollywood.
1: Yeah, not bad.
0: Regular three-quarter bed, plumbing facilities right out of tomorrow. Oh, Jove, here's a button I haven't pressed yet.
1: Hey, Reggie.
0: Nothing seems to be... Oh, I say. Will you listen to that?
1: Oh. You turned on the radio.
0: Horace Heights down to the Blue Danube, but 23,000 feet in the air over Saudi Arabia. Well, if only Doc could be here with all his Texas boy amazement.
1: Well, we're riding first class. This is the cabin deck.
0: Don't worry about the steerage passengers, old woman. I was down there an hour ago checking with the co-pilot.
1: Steerage passengers doing all right, huh?
0: Millionaires have been traveling back and forth across the United States by air for the past 10 years with less.
1: Well, if you're ready.
0: Hello. Who's that?
1: I'll see.
2: Good afternoon, gentlemen.
1: Well, hello. You lost?
2: Not in the least. May I come into your cabin, please?
0: I did. Do that.
1: Just a minute,
0: I was just saying to Jack, we have everything a man might ask for here in this cabin but a beautiful girl. may I take a wrap?
2: You're a forward young man, Mr. York.
0: I am.
2: You are? Miking like a wolf. And I doubt if you even know my name.
0: But I say you asked to come in.
2: You know who I am, don't you, Mr. Patterson?
1: Yeah. Miss Judy Roberts. You won a British beauty contest, and this trip on the London Bombay Air Express is part of your reward.
0: Oh, of course. You're the special guest of the pilot of this belly dreadnought. I saw you at his table at lunch.
2: Good. Then it's worked. Even you two gents have been fooled.
0: Oh, now look here.
1: Will you say that again?
2: The 21 old men of 10 Gramercy Park didn't give even you a tipple.
1: 21? Then you're one of us?
2: That's right.
0: A little thing your size. A little dame is pretty...
2: Oh.
0: Where did that gun come from?
2: All right. So I'm a pretty little dame, so I'm pint-sized. I'll still come in pretty handy with a stinger of this sort in case of a tie, don't you think?
0: Yes. Ruddy gun, woman.
1: Put it away, Judy. We believe you. We just don't understand the need for reinforcement.
2: I'm your secondary defense in case of surprise tactics. The 21 old men decided on me at the last minute, just in case there might happen to be someone connected with the enemy who rides the ship as a passenger.
1: In other words, Reggie and I will be able to cope with the two pirates who come down the ladder from the attacking ship. But we might need help if there are members of the gang planted in the passenger lane.
2: Right, right.
0: The girl at our back guarding against the assassin's knife.
2: Furthermore, if there are agents on the passenger list, they are to be taken also.
0: But why a girl?
1: A girl's just right. If there are gangsters on board, they're going to be on watch for government undercover men. They'll examine every male passenger with suspicion, but... Who's going to give a second thought to anything as dainty and feminine as Judy here?
2: You can take me to the cocktail lounge and buy me a cold pink drink with bubbly beads on top for those kind words.
1: Shut off the radio, Reggie.
0: Righto.
2: Oh, before we go out, there's one thing.
1: Yeah?
2: You've made all the necessary arrangements with the pilot.
1: All set.
2: Well, I guess there's nothing else.
0: After making such blimmin' many arrangements, the Jolly Roger of the Stratosphere will probably shun us like false teeth in a soup plate.
2: He's not supposed to know a trap's been laid.
1: He'll strike this time if he ever intends to strike again. We got a payload that's come close to breaking the Bank of England if it were to be lost.
2: Really? I didn't know that.
0: But why? I mean to say there are other ways of shipping precious cargo. It's
1: done on purpose. Tempt our pirates. Make the bait so alluring it can't be resisted. Well, shall we go to the cocktail lounge?
2: Oh, yes, please.
0: How far are we from the place we should expect to take?
1: Hey, Reggie.
0: Hmm?
1: Keep your voice down in the corridor. You got the key?
0: Right.
1: Okay, lead off, Judy.
2: They don't waste much space on corridors in these airplanes.
1: Who spends any time in corridors? Here we go up forward to the lounge.

0: live music this afternoon and cocktail love.
1: Well, Phil, love.
2: But they're so quiet.
1: Overawed at sitting in a modern lounge and sipping a cocktail at 23,000 feet.
0: Perhaps it's the pressurized cabin that makes them so restrained. Huh?
2: Oh, and it is good music.
1: Well, it is, that.
3: Mademoiselle, monsieur, please to come this way if you will.
1: Thank you. Come along, Judy.
3: This will be convenient.
1: Good. May I
2: am. Oh, thank you, Mr. York.
3: Yeah. Oh, no, s'il vous plaît.
1: Robert?
2: A pink lady, please.
1: A martini, very dry, 4-1.
3: This is our formula, monsieur.
1: Good. Reggie,
0: a glass of milk.
3: I beg monsieur's pardon.
0: A glass of milk, all right. Don't give me that glass, is there?
3: With perhaps an egg and a jigger of sherry?
0: One glass of milk just as it came out of the cow, no doctoring.
3: The patron of the cow. One meets the strangest people in the stratosphere.
0: You don't suppose I've offended the poor fellow, do you?
1: Hello. Our entertainer is a versatile fellow. First the piano, now the electric organ.
2: Those things can be awful.
0: Oh, like a cat speaking on the back fence.
2: And then I have heard it played. It's sweet as milk and honey. I wonder which

0: Not bad, not bad.
1: Oh, waiter.
2: Oui, mademoiselle. The drinks will be here in just a few moments.
1: No, please. Where is the powder room?
2: Powder room? To the back of the lounge. First door to the left.
1: Thank you. Will you gentlemen excuse me? Oh, no, don't get up.
0: Pleasure.
1: Thank you. I'll be back before the drinks get here.
0: Jack, what are your manners?
3: Sit down, Reggie.
0: Joe, you usually get up when the lady leaves the table.
3: Who said Judy Roberts is a lady?
0: Why, right, sir.
3: Don't stand there with your mouth open. Sit down.
0: Oh, man lost his wits.
3: Listen to me, Reggie. I think I know who the enemy agents are aboard this ship.
0: You do?
3: Are you blind?
0: Apparently I am.
3: You didn't see the expression on the piano player's face when Judy came in with it?
0: Sorry, I don't use my eyes half so well as the fist.
2: Oh, look here, use it here.
3: Never mind. She's coming back.
0: Mm.
2: I see there is something between those two.
3: You saw something?
2: Oh, didn't you see a rat?
3: Never mind, yeah. Never mind now.
1: What, no drink here? Oh, thank you, Mr. York.
0: Pleasure. Say, we're slowing down. Except on the brakes, fast. Hey, listen.
4: Quiet,
0: please. Can't see another plane from here.
3: Don't get up, Reggie.
0: I say, hadn't we ought to go forward, Jack? Contact the pilot.
3: It's all arranged. The pilot's going to open the hatch directly over the cocktail lounge.
1: What do you want me to do?
3: Turn around. Turn facing the full length of the lounge.
1: That'll put my back to you, Mr. York.
3: Exactly.
1: If you wish.
3: Reggie, you know where to keep your eye.
0: Right, that piano player.
3: Reggie, that man at the third table, he's got a revolver out. Point it in this direction.
1: Let me out! Let me out!
0: Piano player, shot him!
1: Please be quiet. Of course, you idiot. The piano player and I are on your team. Look out!
0: You got that second one, Jack. You laid him out for good.
3: We certainly scared the patrons.
0: Boy, everybody making himself as small as possible.
3: All right, all you people. Stay right where you are. Not a sound out of you. This is an airmail robbery. Somebody take care of that woman. Shut her up.
1: Listen. You can hear the pirate plane.
3: They're coming in to drop their men for the robbery.
1: Yes. You can see them out the window. Two men swinging on the ladder below their plane.
0: Sure. Such acrobatics.
3: That's what we'll be doing in 10 minutes from now if everything clicks.
1: Oh, they're out of sight. They're coming directly over.
3: Pilots release the hatch door right overhead. All they got to do is push it back and drop down in.
1: You think they'll come in until they're sure it's safe?
3: Can't tell. Listen.
0: Oh. Oh, they've landed.
3: They've been landed. Now the plane's circling the liner. Keep that woman quiet.
4: We're doing our best.
3: Listen. Two desperate men are going to drop in from the hatch in the roof in a minute. Everybody keep still and out of the way.
5: Reggie, you and I'll jump them the minute they hit the floor.
0: With pleasure. I'll take the first one, you take the second.
1: The hatch is open.
3: Listen.
6: But this is situation in the cabin.
0: Now what do we say? They're being cagey.
1: Let me answer.
7: I am talking for Honor Ray and Pascal. Bessie, come down quick.
6: Who are you?
7: I am girlfriend of Honoré and Pascal. They have two government undercover men trapped in private cabin. They tell me for you to come quick. It is said.
6: You'd better be telling the truth.
3: Good girl.
7: Two men have been killed. Hurry, hurry.
6: We are coming down.
3: Get set, Reggie. But don't grab the first one until the second one swings down so I can get him, too.
0: Right.
1: Here he comes.
7: Hurry! Hurry, do not wait!
6: You're coming!
3: Hold it, hold it.
0: Now get them both. Well, I got my man. How about you, Jack?
3: One more sock.
0: Get back, everybody. Get back!
3: That takes care of that.
1: With true artistry.
3: Judy, you and your piano player police this room while Reggie and I strip these babies of their black leather uniforms and paraphernalia.
1: You're going to put them on?
3: We're going to let that pirate plane pick us up.
1: Oh, it's insane.
3: If they can do acrobatics on a rope ladder from a plane, why can't we?
1: Oh, please, it's murder.
0: Not at all. I've always wondered how I'd look hanging from a rope.

0: All right, everything's checked. Go them again, Judy.
1: Safety belts?
2: Check.
3: Rudder?
1: Parachutes?
3: Check, check.
1: Two diplomatic pouches stuffed with the alleged mail robbery loot.
3: The list is good.
0: Yeah, we each have a pouch.
1: Holsters, ammunition, shoulder guns.
3: Until I feel like a belly arsenal.
0: Well, that's how they came, so that's how we got to go back.
1: If they spot you on the ladder...
0: How can they? We're dressed exactly like their two men. Our pressure masks will protect our faces until we're hauled up.
3: Say, come on, Jack. Heave me up through the hatch, huh?
0: Our timing's perfect, according to the prisoner with a battered nose. All right, step in my hand.
3: Yeah. Up you go, right up. Yeah. Hold myself up. Through. There.
0: All right, one of you men step over and give me a heave up. You, waiter with the accent. Give me a hand.
4: Oh, but oui, monsieur.
0: Here. Easy, easy.
4: There you go.
0: Now then.
4: There you are. Up.
3: Come on up, Lieutenant. I gave the pirate ship a wave. They're coming around. Close the hatch.
1: Goodbye, boys. I love you two guys. Goodbye.
0: Didn't take the enemy plane long to get into position behind us.
3: Watch it, Jack. Here she comes.
0: We're both going to have to grab the rope ladder at the same time, so grab as high as you can. And hang on for dear life.
3: Here she comes.
0: Hey, you got hold all right?
3: Right. Got my feet on the lowest rung. How about you?
0: I got a hold with my hands all right. I can't seem to get a foothold.
3: Here. Does that help?
0: Thanks.
3: I'd say we're flapping out here like a shirt tail in a high wind.
0: Crazy, all right.
3: If either of us get thrown off this contraption, remember, we've got plenty of space under us and a couple of parachutes.
0: We're not going to get thrown off. We got a job topside.
3: Yeah.
0: All right. Let's start climbing up to it.
3: Right up. Here we go. Every time you take a foot off the rung, the blasted rope vanishes out in midair.
0: We're making progress. Not much farther now.
3: Coming up on the... We've got the bomb bay door open to receive us now.
0: Yeah, I noticed. We're going to have to act fast. Start knocking heads together the minute we set foot on the solid flooring.
3: Oh, Joe, do I love action.
0: You're going to get it. If anyone's too far away to slug, shoot him. But not to kill.
3: Yeah, unless he gets enough in, start shooting back.
0: They want prisoners, not corpses.
3: Okay.
0: Hey, there's three. No, four heads peering down at us. All right. Here we go up under and inside. No more conversation now.
4: All right, you men. What took you so long? Come up through the hatch.
5: Did you get away with it?
4: You did, eh?
5: All right. Boys, heave them up. Get a good take, did you? Heave them up and close the bomb bay and let's get out of here. There you are, boys.
0: Get them ready.
5: Right now!
4: There, we got them, Jack. We met the belly brute in their arms.
0: Never mind the historical speeches. Tie these birds up while I go and make friends with the pilot.
3: Oh, Jim, I forgot about him.
0: And then get on that radio and let them know in bomb day.
3: Yeah, what shall I say? Anything special?
0: Tell them on schedule, on the beam. Passengers under the weather, but will recover in plenty of time to be hanged.
3: I say, Jack, old boy, pick up that telephone, will you?
0: Are you ever going to get out of that bath, sir?
3: I am out. There's a jolly good hotel they have here in Bombay.
0: Hello. Oh, hello, Judy. I wondered if I'd lost you for good at the airport. Yeah, come right up.
3: Oh, I say, old boy, I don't have on a stitch.
0: Yeah, Reggie's still in the bathroom, but we'll just lock the door.
3: Not at all. I refuse to stay in the bathroom.
0: Right away. Good.
3: I say, is she coming?
0: Right away.
3: Now what are you up to?
0: Hello, room service? Two pink ladies, some ice and a bottle of seltzer. Yeah.
3: And a pitcher of milk, old man.
0: Oh, yeah, and a pitcher of milk. Yeah, milk. You don't want the baby to go hungry, do you? Yeah. And make it fast.
3: What was that crack about babies?
0: How else can you explain milk to a bartender?
3: Oh, I see. Is that the girl?
2: Close that bathroom door. And keep it closed.
1: Yes? I'm here.
2: And dress for two, I see. Come in.
1: Thank you.
2: Let me take your wrap.
1: Oh, Jack, I know the most wonderful Russian gypsy place on the waterfront. Where two people...
2: Sold. We'll have our drinks and be on our way.
1: Good. Oh, this afternoon when you two men climbed up that ladder to the second plane. I didn't think that tonight. And the officials who met us at the airport and took over the prisoners. They were so delighted. Goodness, the town of Bombay is yours tonight, if you wish.
2: Who wants Bombay with you in the vicinity?
0: Yes, they talk a bit louder. I can't hear very well.
2: Quiet in the bathroom.
0: You going out?
2: Right away. We'll leave the drink for you. Have a party for yourself. Two pink ladies, seltzer, ice, and a pitcher of milk. See you in the morning.

0: You know, Jack, this is not a bad life we live.
1: I quite agree. And I might add, this is the first time I'd ever thought to look for a Russian gypsy hideout on the waterfront of Bombay.
0: I was here only one time before. I remember the music, the dim light, the pink ladies with bubbles on top.
1: With bubbles on top, she likes them.
0: And on the floor above, there's dancing, and a balcony with the booths all closed in, where one may watch the moon go down and the morning sun come up.
2: I see Major Pankow.
1: Oh, now.
0: Oh, no, please. Please don't listen.
2: I see, Pankow. It's most important.
1: Who the blazes are you?
0: No, Jack, don't disappoint me. It's not too late. Send him away.
2: See, you know, Jeff, there's a most frightful message awaiting you at the consulate. We've been combing Bombay for you.
1: What kind of message?
2: If you don't stop to pack, you can catch the night air express back to London.
1: What?
2: Sergeant York is waiting for you at the airport.
1: Why the rush?
2: I can't tell you. That whole secret. Cops and robbers, cloaks and daggers, and all that very rough. Not to mention 21 old gentlemen.
1: The 21 old men of 10 Gramercy Park?
2: And something about a berserk submarine and piracy rampant.
0: You see now our night's all shot to ribbons. A girl never gets her innings.

aboard I Love Adventure, a Carlton E. Morse production featuring Michael Ruffetto as Jack Packard and Tom Collins as Reggie York. Next week, The Devil's Sanctuary, an epic adventure in the South Pacific. Others in the cast were Jeanette Nolan, Lal Chand Mehra, Everett Glass, Rolf Sedan, Earl Lee, and Don Morrison. The Great Airmail Robbery was written and directed by Carlton E. Morse. Music by Rex Corey. Sound effects by Fred Cole and Robert Conlon. Your announcer, Dressard Allstead.

0: Now, a listening reminder. The clock ticks off 30 minutes of intrigue and excitement. So don't miss another thrilling drama on The Clock, heard tonight over this same ABC station. This is ABC, the American Broadcasting Company.
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We now present George Edwards in The Adventures of Marco Polo. Marco Polo. A magic name. The name of a man who blazed a trail across the world, who faced unknown dangers and penetrated the mysteries of the East and gave Eastern culture to the early Western civilization. Marco Polo, a gay, dashing cavalier, facing death and danger with a laugh on his lips, living and loving, winning new friendships and new loyalties, and leaving a history of remarkable endurance and heroic endeavor, ranking with the great heroes of the world.

0: Let us take you to Venice in the year 1272. Venice, then the greatest trading center of the world, the head of the world's commerce. Venice, city of busy gondolas plying over sun-kissed waters. And in the heart of Venice, we find the great home of Niccolo Polo, wealthiest of the Venetian merchants. 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He is a tall, bearded, distinguished-looking man, and he strokes his short gray beard as he talks with his brother Matthew.
1: Matthew, my brother, it is high time that my son Marco began to take life seriously. We are the owners of a mighty enterprise, built up by our own ingenuity and resource. You are childless. But I have one son whom I hope will one day carry on this enterprise.
2: Your hopes are vain, my brother Niccolo. I tell you now, as I've told you before, that your son Marco is a worthless young scoundrel. Nothing will make him take life seriously.
1: Your judgment is harsh, my brother. I say that Marco is at heart a great adventurer.
2: And a great spendthrift.
1: Tell me, brother. Do you recall when we were lads, we traveled far and wide seeking new avenues of trade for Venice? Our beloved Venice.
2: I remember well. And are we not men who helped to raise Venice to its present magnificence? Can this mighty firm of ours ever be entrusted to the guiding hand of a worthless spendthrift?
1: You shall not speak thus of my son. I know the day will come when he will prove his worth. And I say that day has come. Look you, Matthew. Here is a map of the world. You see me now pointing to the country of Persia. A strange country ruled over by a Tatar Khan. A country of much danger. But also of much wealth.
2: Why so many words, my brother? You can tell me nothing about Persia. I have long wished to trade there. But the Persians are not well disposed towards us. They are heathens. And I am afraid that rich market is not for us.
1: I am sending my son Marco to Persia.
2: Niccolo, are you mad? Would you send your son to certain death?
1: My son will go to Persia. He will speak with the Khan. And I'm willing to wager you any sum of money you care to name that Marco will win the good graces of the Khan and will found for us a trading post in Persia.
2: Niccolo, you amuse me. At one moment you say you have faith in your son, and then you tell me that you will send him to certain death. Know you not that the Persians have sworn to kill all foreigners who set foot on their shores?
1: I say that Marco will go to Persia. And that he will succeed in his mission.
3: Now, Benno, you old scoundrel, where is my father? I have news for him. Now, do not tell me he cannot be disturbed. These long talks on dull business mean nothing to me. Now, stand aside, Benno. I must have speech with my father.
2: Hear you that, Niccolo? Your son Marco comes now.
3: Stand aside.
2: Even though he's been told we're busily engaged, it means nothing to him. I tell you, he is hopeless.
1: Well, we shall see.
3: My father, I must have speech with you.
1: Marco, how often must I tell you that when I'm in conference with your uncle, I'm not to be disturbed?
3: I will not disturb you for long, Father. Greetings to you, Uncle Matthew. Why do you eye me in that sour manner?
2: You are a worthless young rascal.
3: My good uncle, I admit that you are a model of all that is proper. But would you admit to bring the uncle of a worthless rascal?
2: You make me tired. Your father is too easy with you.
1: Why do you seek speech with me, Marco?
3: Well, Father, I have decided to marry. My days of recklessness are over. I have discovered the lady of my heart. I intend now to live a quiet life and to turn all my attention to business. When may I start?
1: So, my son, you have chosen the lady of your heart. And may your father dare to ask her name?
3: Her name is Juliana Vecchi.
2: That worthless jade.
3: Oh, my uncle Matthew, my respect for your years prevents me from striking you. But I will not have you speaking thus of the lady of my heart.
1: Please, Marco. Your uncle meant no harm. I know the lady you have named, and I say she will not be a good wife for you. She is too frivolous.
3: Is it a crime to laugh and to be gay in Venice?
1: It is no crime to laugh. But you have yet to prove yourself, Marco. You are no fit man to offer your hand to any maiden. Your behavior is that of an overgrown child. You have no sense of responsibility.
3: Always you talk to me thus.
1: I shall give you a chance to prove your worth.
3: Well, I am anxious to take that chance.
1: Take it, then. It is my desire that you shall leave tomorrow for Persia.
3: Natasha.
4: Oh, Father, you are jesting.
1: I am not jesting.
3: You say that I am to go to Persia?
1: Marco, look at this map. Now, see where I am pointing?
4: Uh-huh.
1: This is the route you shall take.
4: Oh, my good father. I know that you appreciate a joke, but let me assure you that I do not appreciate your joke about going to Persia. Why should I go to Persia? Why, I would sooner go to China. Only, of course, I know that is impossible.
1: That is an idea. We might do much trade with China.
4: Now, understand, Father, I am not going to Persia. If I do any work, it shall be here in Venice. Now, I hope to be married within the next few weeks.
1: You are going to Persia, my son.
4: I am not.
2: See, he defies you, my brother.
1: Tell me, Marco. It is seldom that I use my authority with you. It's a great tragedy to me that your mother died when you were but a small child. But you are now a grown man, 18 years of age. And it is time for you to obey my parental orders. I say you go to Persia.
4: And I say I do not.
1: We shall see.
4: Father, it is easy for me to see that you are in no mood to discuss my approaching marriage. But I am sorry I spoke to you in anger. But take my advice and forget this idea of sending me to Persia. I shall speak with you another time. I go now to kiss the lily-white hands of my lady-love Juliana. Well, farewell, Father. Smile kindly on me, Uncle Matthew. And do not forget to tell my father that you think I am a worthless scoundrel.
2: Well, Niccolo, perhaps now you are ready to admit that your son is worthless.
1: My son shall go to Persia, and he will not wed Juliana. You have my word for that, my brother. I shall now send for Benno. He has been Marco's servant these many years, but he will obey my orders, and he will accompany Marco to Persia.
0: Marco Polo left his father's house. He ran swiftly down the steps and leapt into his waiting gondola. Then, with a gay song on his lips, he steered the gondola over the sparkling waters to the home of his beloved, Juliana Vecchi. That lady received him gladly.
5: Marco, why have you come again so soon?
4: Because I love you, Juliana. Because not all the waters of Venice, all the words of an angry father, all the jeers of a sour-faced uncle can keep me away from you.
5: Why do you speak thus?
4: Have you not sworn to marry me?
5: I have. You are so gay and happy, Marco, and most of the people in Venice are so dull.
4: Dull merchants.
5: They talk only of trading and finding new markets for their goods. But we can laugh together, Marco.
4: Yes, my love. We can laugh at life. And now I will tell you something which will make you laugh.
5: Tell me.
4: My father suggested sending me to Persia.
5: To Persia?
4: Is that not the funniest thing you've ever heard?
5: Your father must have a remarkable sense of humor. Persia of all places. Why, they kill foreigners there.
4: Well, they are not going to kill me. I shall be too far away. Now, nestle in my arms, Juliana. I will say something that will not make you laugh.
5: I love you, Marco. What else do you wish to say to me?
4: Joy of my heart, we shall teach these sour-faced greybeards a lesson. Tomorrow night, in my gondola, we shall elope under the starlit Venetian skies. I will bring the gondola to the steps of your house. You will be waiting. Then together, we shall elope. A priest will be ready to marry us. Does that appeal to you, Juliana?
5: Marco, how wonderful. But tell me this. Will not your father deprive you of his riches if you marry against his will?
4: Oh, my father can forgive me anything. And when the marriage is an accomplished fact, he will accept it. Oh, fear not, my love. We will find happiness and gaiety. And we will always have riches.
5: I am glad of that. In order to enjoy perfect love, one must have riches. They say that poverty kills love.
4: Well, I am told that even poor people fall in love.
5: Oh, I pity them.
4: Now, hearken to me, Juliana. I will tell my plans for tomorrow night. We shall take Benno, my trusted servant, with us. And we shall go to a realm of happiness. Not to Persia.
5: Not to Persia.
0: The next day, Marco Polo spent in preparation for his elopement with Juliana Vecchi. And as the velvet Venetian night spread a pall of stars over the glorious city of Venice, Marco Polo stepped into his gondola. His servant Benno was awaiting him, and the two men conversed as the gondola glided through the waters towards the steps to Giuliana Vecchi's home.
4: Benno, this is the greatest night of my life. And what a night for adventure, for love. Every star seems to shine down a benediction on me. Soon I will be clasping my beloved Giuliana in my arms.
6: I tell you, Marco Polo, you should turn back.
4: No.
6: The Lady Giuliana is a vain, frivolous woman. She will never bring you happiness.
4: Benno, when you speak like that, you sound exactly like my Uncle Matthew. As an old and trusted servant, you have many privileges. But you may not speak against the lady who is soon to be my wife.
6: But have you no thought for your father? He has great hopes for you, Marco Polo.
4: I will not fail my father. Once I am married, he will find that I am a different man.
6: No, you are too young to marry, a mere boy of 18.
4: Those who marry young have more time to enjoy the happiness of marriage. You are old-fashioned, Benno. You must not be jealous of me because you have never married. Have you ever been in love?
6: Only once, and that was with a kitchen maid. I used to visit her, and she would prepare succulent morsels to tickle my palate.
4: Why did you not marry her?
6: She ran away with a footman, and now she is old and fat and ugly. I think she has forgotten how to cook.
4: Look, is there someone standing on the steps?
6: On the steps?
4: Is it what? Giuliana? I see two figures standing on the steps.
6: Perhaps the Lady Giuliana brings her maid.
4: Perhaps. Bring the gondola alongside the steps. Is that you, Giuliana? What does this mean? There are many men here on the steps.
7: Help, my son. We have been hiding in the shadows. You men seized Marco Polo and burned him, father.
4: Father, what means this? Father, answer me. Tell me, what does this mean? What does this mean, father?
7: It means, my son, that you are going to Persia.
8: I'm crunching my polo, dear Liza, dear Liza. I'm crunching my polo, dear Liza, crunching.
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8: 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I've already crunched them all.
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0: And I agree that the microscope is one of the most valuable tools the modern crime fighter has in his arsenal.
14: We are at the Sussex campus of Oxford University in England, where the Batman is addressing a group of British criminologists. We join the lecture already in progress.
0: Along with a sound education and basic chemical analysis. One never knows when a clue in the form of a soil sample or a cloth stain is staring the unwary detective in the face. I'm most impressed in the growth I've seen in this area, this side of the Atlantic. I am therefore most honored to be here.
15: Yes, Mr. Pico, what is it?
16: There's a call for you, Batman. It came during your talk from a gentleman at Scotland Yard.
15: Make my excuses, Mr. Pico. This sounds important.
16: Ladies and gentlemen, our distinguished guest from the United States will take no questions this afternoon. He has just been called upon to...
15: This is the Batman speaking.
17: Oh, my, yes, Batman. I say, this is Inspector Oswald of Scotland Yard. We seem to have happened upon a rather grisly incident, and I thought, since you were in such proximity...
15: You have my help. The story, please, Inspector.
17: Yes, quite. Well, it seems that several villagers in Cadbury reported a shining object fell into the moors 5 days ago. We assumed it was a shooting star or some such, but we sent an investigator there anyhow. Higgins was the chap's name.
15: And he found?
17: Higgins? Well, we don't know what he found. We found Higgins. Dead, actually. Propped on a wooden stand and dressed like a scarecrow. A routine case, it was.
15: Nothing routine about murder, Inspector.
17: It's quiet. Anyhow, we dispatched another investigator there this morning. If you could join him...
15: Thanks, Inspector, but I work alone. I'll get over there myself.
18: Hello? The blighter seems to have disengaged the line. Hello?
19: I'm certainly not going to be there for a long time.
20: Oh, I and I not even think you're going for longer.
19: Who be you, stranger? You're dressed as you're looking for work about the fields, but Cadbury's a sure and away the wrong village for you to be looking in these times.
21: I'm not looking for work, but I may be looking to join you in a game of darts.
19: You won't be wanting to put any money on the game, would you, mate?
20: Good brow, Billy.
19: Nobody in these parts can beat me on the board. Have a brew on me.
21: I don't drink, I take chances. Tell me, mate, have you been out in the moors lately?
19: The moors?
20: First storm you missed, you will sign for trawl, Billy.
19: Not a body I know been out thousands at Higgins, bro.
20: Ow, bomb shot, Billy.
19: Demons from space there for sure. That's what folks round here all say.
20: You scored 200 on that round, Billy boy.
21: Thanks for the company. I think I'll take a walk.
19: Oh, friend, are you going to throw your dart?
21: The darts? Oh, yes. Just
19: a... one at a time, mate. Don't throw them all at...
21: I mean, kind of a rush.
20: Six bullseyes in one throw. I've never seen such a shot like that in all my days.
19: Where you was that man? And where the deuce did he go?
14: The disguised Batman has slipped outside the pub, where he is startled by a rich, dark voice.
22: The eminent Batman, I presume.
15: How on earth did you sneak up behind... Well, at least do me the courtesy of allowing me to remove my disguise before you recognize me.
22: A thousand pardons, good Batman. Of course, you realize that to a trained eye, the coordination of a superbly trained athlete is evident no matter how you disguise your walk. And your skin tone is much too deep for a native of overcast England this time of year.
15: Obviously. And you, of course, are...
22: Inspector Derek Holmes at your service.
15: Derek Holmes? Not a relation of the legendary detective Sherlock Holmes, are you?
22: That would be too much to hope for, dear Batman. But don't think I avoid a good deal of ribbing for my name. Here's a secluded spot for you to remove your disguise, if you like.
14: The masked manhunter and his new companion fade into the mists of the swamp as night signals its coming.
15: Now, Inspector Holmes... I have a case to solve, so...
22: Nonsense, Batman. We have been thrown together with regard to this matter. We would obviously profit by working as a team.
19: Look out, that wagon!
15: An impressive crash, would you not say?
23: Effective, most effective. We caught them against impenetrable undergrowth. They could in no way have escaped contact with the wagon.
15: We should leave before they are discovered.
22: That was a close one.
15: Our presence seemed to have made someone nervous. Did you get a good look at them, Holmes?
22: Decidedly, Batman. Their accents betray their point of national origin, among other things. But whatever was that delightful capsule that saved us both?
15: This one? It's an airbag. The type used as an instant cushion in crashing planes and cars. Inflates on impact.
22: Perhaps I should get a utility belt of my own. I assume you noticed the boots on our two friends.
15: Yes, a certain kind of shale on their shoes with a texture I don't see on the ground around here.
22: It's a green clay, actually, called lime rock. The nearest point it can be found is in the area where the unidentified object was sighted.
15: Interesting. Shall we be off?
14: Night on the moors in a fog-shrouded glen provides adequate cover for two men combing the swamps for a valuable piece of equipment.
15: If you rake through this mud and muck 1 foot at a time, it may as well be a continent.
23: Yeah, patience. As long as the villagers fear to come here, we are the only ones likely to find...
15: What was that? Something metallic.
23: Yes. Help me unearth this. Another rock. Yes, it's the payload from our crashed satellite.
15: We have found it! Eureka!
23: Hold. Quiet. Who is that coming? Only me.
1: I found this one snooping in the area.
15: The British inspector. The one we thought we eliminated. No matter, for we shall soon be back in the motherland with our prize. Where is your friend, dog? The one with the costume.
16: Dead, poor devil. He sheltered me from the crash. I see you have succeeded in your scheme.
1: Scheme? How could you know of any scheme?
16: Elementary, my dear abductors. The UFO reports of a week ago were the result of one of your country's satellites malfunctioning and crashing into this bog. A surveillance satellite, no doubt, with aerial photographs of the military installations of the North Atlantic countries. When poor Inspector Higgins stumbled across you several days ago, you constructed that bizarre scarecrow murder to horrify the townspeople and discourage any further interference while you sought out your lost equipment.
23: Observant, my friends. But have you also determined there is a glimmer of a chance you might avoid being propped up in a scarecrow outfit yourself?
16: If you would permit me a moment to light my pipe, it might become clearer to you.
1: Look, when he lit his match, I saw it. The shadow.
19: What is wrong with you? What did you see?
1: The scarecrow. The policeman we put into scarecrow clothes. He's come back.
23: Where? A gunshot in its direction will quiet your...
16: Quite bad manners, my good man. Aiming a gun at the guest.
23: Where did you kick my gun? I'll get you for it.
15: You get no one. Ever again.
23: That's not...
15: Not quite a scarecrow, swine. But I fear you've got more important than a life. And you'll remember a bashing into the souls of petty criminals and international outlaws alike. That's when you'll know that today you looked into the face of fear.
14: The darkness falls away to morning as a lone masked manhunter, the world's greatest detective, delivers three agents of a foreign power to Scotland Yard.
23: It's a remarkable showing you made, Batman. You deserve your reputation. I'm only sorry you had to go it alone on that moor.
15: You mean bringing them in? I wondered where Holmes disappeared to, but I assumed he could take care of himself after the hard work was over.
23: Holmes? I don't know whatever you could be talking about, old chap. My investigator had a car accident on the way to Cadbury. Nothing serious. The hospital should release him any day. Now, what about this Holmes fellow who disappeared?
15: Holmes? Inspector Derek Holmes. Don't play games, Oswald. Frankly, I didn't believe that was his name, but...
23: Oh, you daft man. I tell you, I sent no one. Oh, I get it. It's this odd American sense of humor I've never quite understood.
15: Sense of humor?
23: Yes, Holmes indeed. World's greatest detective and all. I suppose if I were the ghost of Sherlock Holmes, I would want to crack at working with my only living equal.
15: Ghost of Sherlock Holmes?
23: Oh, you Americans. Quite a sense of humor. You must be getting on. Cheerio, old chap.
20: Another color with city dirt?
2: That dirt edge needs mild green fairies cleaning edge. Concentrates where powders can't. Right on the dirt.
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Up fiery horse by the speed of light, a cloud of dust and a hearty hi-oh, Silver.

A fiery horse with the speed of light, a cloud of dust, and a hearty hi-oh, Silver, the Lone Ranger.

0: The early settlers in the western United States were faced with many hardships. The forces of nature, hostile Indians, and worst of all, the many outlaws who roamed the territory, robbing and plundering the honest ranchers. Astride his great horse, Silver, the masked rider of the plains fought these criminals through the length and breadth of seven states. His courage never faltered. His strength was equal to any emergency, and in time he brought law and order to the lawless frontier. Return with us now to those thrilling days when the West was young and adventure lay at the end of every trail. The Lone Ranger rides again.
1: Come on, Silver! This is the senior pine woods! We've got to hurry! Hurry!

0: Zeke Fuller, the sheriff at Pinewood, and his deputy, Sandy Dunlap, were standing at the bar of the cafe when a thin, hollow-cheeked boy of about 16 or 17 walked up to them.
1: Sheriff. Sheriff Fuller.
2: Sheriff, the kid here is talking to you.
3: Huh? Oh, it's you, is it?
1: Could I speak to you alone, Sheriff?
3: What's the matter?
1: It's real important, Sheriff.
2: Something wrong, Bob?
1: Well, not exactly.
3: If you got something to say to me, speak out. I can't waste time on young sprats like you that thinks they got secrets.
1: But, Sheriff...
2: Shucks, go ahead, Bob. Nobody's paying any attention to us. Unless it's something you'd rather I didn't hear.
1: Oh, no, it ain't that.
3: Well,
1: silly.
3: Then...
1: Sheriff, if I showed you where you could find Nick Gage and his gang, would you see that I got the reward money?
2: Huh? What's that?
1: And do you think you could make me a deputy, too?
3: You mean to say you know where Nick's hiding out?
1: Uh-huh.
2: Where they at?
1: Down by Muddy Creek, camped in the woods. But I ain't gonna see no more till you promise me.
3: Promise you what?
1: About the reward cash and being made a deputy.
3: Look here, young fella. Are you trying to make a fool out of me?
1: Oh, what do you mean?
3: Telling me you found them crooks when I've been searching the country for them for a month.
1: But I have, Sheriff. Honest, I have.
3: Hey, fellas. Hey. Listen to this. This is the best one yet. The kid here says he's found Nick Gage's hideout. Look at this skinny runt. And he's got the crust to come here with a story like that.
4: Well, that's Winter Bryan's kid, ain't it?
5: Does he figure he's a bear hunter?
4: He looks like he'd be scared to come within a mile of them crooks.
1: That ain't so. I did find him.
2: How do you know the kid's lying, Sheriff?
3: Ah, it's writ all over him. He's just a no-good youngin' that's trying to make himself important.
1: But, Sheriff, I've been hunting them crooks all the time of late. I gotta get some kind of a job, and I figured that if I could find Nick, then you'd make me a deputy.
5: Look what wants to be a deputy.
3: A deputy. If he tried to tote his six gun, he'd break in the middle.
4: Yeah. Maybe figures on making faces and skewering crooks to death.
1: I could be a deputy. I can shoot, and I ain't afraid neither. Sheriff, you gotta listen to me. We need that reward cash. I ain't got a penny in the house. We ain't hardly enough to eat lately.
3: I suppose that's my fault.
1: Well, of course it ain't, but you can
3: you
1: help...
3: You think to hear you talk that I was supposed to see everyone around here eat, besides doing my regular job?
1: I never said that.

0: I'm willing to work for what I get.
1: Then get out of here and go to work. Cafes ain't no place for young'uns like you anyhow.
0: Then you don't believe what I told you?
1: If I listen to every idiot that comes along pretending to know something, I'd go loco. Now get out.
0: All right.
1: And tell your ma she'd better not let you out of the house no more till you're grown up.
0: It ain't fair. I was just trying to help, but they all just laughed at me. I guess
2: you
0: no...
2: wait.
0: Huh? Oh.
2: You need food?
0: What if I do? I ain't begging for it.
2: Tonto won't help you.
0: You was inside just now, wasn't you?
2: And me hear what you say.
0: I noticed you because you didn't laugh at me.
2: Me believe you.
0: If you did, you was the only one.
2: You cometh, Tonto.
0: What for?
2: Me give you food. Then we talk with friends.
0: I just now said I wasn't begging. I don't want nothing I don't earn.
2: You earn food, all right.
0: And I wouldn't take no grub unless Ma got some.
2: Her not eat?
0: She ain't had much to eat lately.
2: Then you come. We get food for her, too.
0: And you say you can fix it so I'll be earning it? Ma would never stand for charity.
2: Me fix that.
0: Gosh, maybe you're a redskin, but I'd say you're a heap whiter than them fellas inside the cafe.
2: You got horse?
0: Yeah, right here. He ain't much, but he gets me around.
2: And you come. Steady, feller.
0: Where are we going?
2: We go camp.
0: You lead the way, Injun.
2: Get him up, scout.
0: Get up. Get up.
3: Hey, Sheriff. There goes young Bob Ryan now, riding away with an Indian. Yeah.
1: It ain't particular what kind of company he keeps.
3: No.
1: Well, fellas, me and Sandy will see you later. We got to go back to the office.
4: Sure, Sheriff.
3: See you later.
5: So long, Sandy.
6: So long, fellas.
1: Sandy, listen here.
6: Huh?
1: You're taking a ride.
6: A ride? Where?
1: Down to Muddy Creek. You're going to check on that kid's story.
6: But I thought you said you didn't believe him.
1: What else do you think I'd say? Why should we share that reward with the Widder's kid?
6: You mean...
1: I mean, maybe he told the truth, maybe he didn't. Might have been just his luck to stumble on something we missed. But that ain't going to keep us from cashing in on him. If it's so...
6: Well, that ain't right. You're cheating the young one.
1: Yeah? What if he does know where Nick Gage is? It's us that's going to make the capture, ain't it?
6: Yeah, but then...
1: And if you can't use $2,000 in reward money, I can.
6: Well, I don't like it. Bob should get a share anyhow.
1: Maybe you don't like it. You like your job, don't you?
6: Huh?
1: Don't forget I made you deputy. And if I'm a mind to, I can get somebody else in your place.
6: You'd let me go?
1: I reckon you got my meaning.
6: But, well, now look. Just going to Muddy Creek ain't enough.
1: Didn't you catch on when the kid almost let it slip?
6: Let what slip?
1: He started to say they was camped on Muddy Creek in the woods. He caught himself, but not in time. And what is there along the creek with woods that's big enough for crooks to hide out in?
6: He must have meant the woods over north.
1: Right. And that's where you're going.
6: Now?
1: Now. And you see to it, if they're there, they don't catch on, you found them.
6: Uh-huh.
1: Then get back here and let me know. I'll get a posse together and we'll round up them outlaws. And after that, Sandy, you and me'll split $2,000. Now on your way.
6: I'll do it, Sheriff. But I still don't like it. Get up. Get up there.

0: The Lone Ranger was away when Tonto and young Bob Bryan reached camp. But while they waited, Tonto prepared a meal, which the half-starved boy ate ravenously.
1: Gosh, Injun, this is the first square meal I've had in a coon's age.
2: You eat like you plenty hungry.
1: It ain't only being hungry, it's the way you cook things, too. Golly, even Ma can't do no better. And say...
2: What's the matter?
1: I just happened to think, me eating like this and Ma waiting for me.
2: You wait for friend, then you take food home.
1: But you ain't told me what I'm to do during it yet.
2: Me tell you that later.
1: Hey, here comes somebody.
2: That Tonto friend.
1: But he's masked.
2: Him not outlaw.
1: No.
2: Him work for law.
1: Well, it don't matter to me. If he's your friend, then I don't care what he is. I'm for him.
3: Oh, Silver. Hello.
1: Howdy.
2: This feller named Bob. Bob?
1: Bob Bryan's my handle, stranger. Maybe I shouldn't have come here, but Tonto asked me to. He said I could work for some grub, and so...
2: Him know where outlaw hide.
3: What's that?
2: Him say them in wood near Creek North here.
3: Bob, you mean Nick Gage's gang?
1: That's right, stranger. I found him early this morning. I seen their smoke when they was cooking.
3: That's why Tonto and I are here, to find those men.
1: You ain't pods of theirs, are you?
3: No, Bob. We heard of them when they robbed the bank at Ridgely. They killed two men in that holdup.
1: They sure did. Shot them down without giving them a chance.
3: We want to see them brought to justice.
1: Well, they're in those woods. I'll give you my word to that. I told the sheriff in town, but he just laughed at me.
3: Sheriff Fuller?
1: Uh-huh. You know him?
3: I do, and I know his deputy.
1: Oh, Sandy's a good fella,
3: I saw Sandy riding toward town when I was coming here.
1: Well, he was in town when I seen him last.
3: And, Bob, Sandy was riding from the direction of those woods. Did you tell the sheriff where you'd seen Nick?
1: Well, I started to. He might have known the place I meant.
3: The deputy was riding in a big hurry.
1: But I don't savvy. If the sheriff thought there was a chance I was telling the truth, why didn't he say so?
3: I could make a guess. Bob, when you spoke to the sheriff, did you mention the reward on those outlaws?
1: Sure I did. If I found them, it was mine to claim, wasn't it?
3: Tonto. Do you remember the time Jed Crawford trailed Scar Nelson into this part of the country?
2: Oh, Tonto member.
1: Say, I heard about that. Jed went to the sheriff for help in capturing him. The sheriff gave Jed the slip, caught Scar by himself, and collected the reward.
3: Yes.
1: There was a heap of talk about it at the time, but Jed couldn't prove nothing, so it died out.
3: And it wouldn't surprise me if the sheriff were trying the same thing again.
1: But gosh, I need that cash.
3: You do?
1: Well, you see, everybody claims I ain't old enough or big enough to do a man's work, so all I can get is odd jobs. And there's more to take care of. Pa's dead, you see.
3: I think I do see.
2: Me tell Bob we give him food take home.
3: And he'll have it.
1: Well, not without earning it, I won't.
3: You'll earn it, Bob. There's no time to talk about that now.
1: But wait a minute,
3: the deputy must have reached town by now. If what we suspect is the truth, the posse is probably on its way to Nick's hideout this very minute.
1: If that's so, it's a doggone low-down trick. There's nothing can be done about it now.
3: But there is. We're riding, Tonto.
2: Here, Scout.
1: What are you going to do?
3: Perhaps I should let the sheriff get those men. They are wanted by the law.
1: None worse.
3: But, Bob, the law isn't going to capture them until you get the reward. Tonto and I are leaving. You take what supplies you can carry and go home.
1: But
3: I'll
1: wait.
3: See you again, Bob, and then I'll explain. Ready, Tonto?
2: Me ready. Get him up, Scout.
4: I'll see.

0: Deep in the woods, Nick Gage and his band of outlaws had remained in their camp for several days. The men were getting restless, and one of them, a slim, hard-faced criminal called Lobo, spoke for the others.
1: Nick, I'm getting tired of laying low like this. When in blazes are we going to ride again?
2: We ain't riding till things quiet down.
1: All that cash in the bank at Ridgely and no chance to spend it.
2: How much folding money is there around these parts?
1: Well,
2: not enough to buy a sick calf, except the cash we stole.
1: What about it?
2: What about it? Well, suppose you try spending any of that folding money within a couple hundred miles of here and see what happens. You'll have a rope around your neck so fast you wouldn't even have time to collect your change.
3: The boss is right, Lobo.
1: Maybe so, but I sure crave action of some kind, Judd.
2: There'll be time enough for that.
3: Me? I ain't got nothing against taking things easy. This just suits me fine.
2: And this is as good a place to hide out as any. Maybe in a week or so.
3: Yeah, what's that? Horseman.
2: Riding this way. Roll out, you fellas.
4: Hey, Nick Gage!
3: Mass!
5: With a redskin.
2: Draw your guns.
3: There's just two of them.
2: Draw your guns like I told you.
3: Looks like maybe they're outlaws, too.
2: You're covered!
4: Put away those guns! I've got to get out of here! Roll the silver!
2: Oh, look out!
3: What the deuce?
2: There's a posse riding here. You've got to run for it.
3: A posse?
2: Don't stand there. Get your horses.
3: What are you telling us this
2: way? What do you suppose, sir? You can escape.
6: If this is a trick,
2: you think I don't ride riding here alone just to trick you?
6: But I don't.
3: The mask armor's telling the truth. Listen.
6: It's so. Get mounted.
2: And hurry.
3: I'll lead the horses carrying the cash.
2: Don't wait for your blankets or nothing.
6: Come on, men. Toward the hills.
2: Get back.
6: Come on, Silver.
3: They're heading for the hill.
7: Look, there's an Indian with them. The same redskin we seen right away with the kid.
8: He must have tipped them off.
7: The kid's done this. Keep after him. Get along.
9: Get along.

0: Now to continue our story. The Lone Ranger, realizing that the sheriff would attempt to arrest the outlaw band led by Nick Gage and keep the reward for himself, warned the outlaws of the posse's approach just in time for them to escape. The posse, soon outdistanced by the fleet horses of the outlaws, gave up the chase finally and disbanded. But the sheriff and his deputy made their way to the small cottage where Bob Bryan and his widowed mother lived.
1: Teach that young whippersnapper to tip off crooks.
2: Well, if he did, I don't blame him.
1: And you're a fool. Just lost $1,000 by it.
2: Cash that belonged to the boy, but right.
1: Cash that we would have collected.
3: Sheriff.
1: Where's that boy of yours?
3: Do you want him, Sheriff?
1: You just bet I do. Come on in, Sandy.
4: What is it, Ma? The sheriff.
1: Yeah, the sheriff.
4: But what's
1: the... I'll show you what. You give them outlaws warning, didn't you? Come on, speak up. You told him, and I've got the proof.
4: But I didn't.
3: What are you accusing my boy of?
1: I'd have had Nick Gage and his whole gang if it hadn't been for your kid.
4: What?
1: Well, when I went to get him with a posse, they was gone.
4: I didn't tell him.
1: You rode out of town with a redskin today, didn't you?
4: Yeah, but...
1: Well, that same redskin was with Nick when I took after them.
4: I don't believe it.
2: It's so all right, Bob.
4: But he ain't no outlaw.
1: I ain't to believe my own eyes, huh?
3: The redskin that gave you the food, Bob?
4: Well, they say it was.
3: From what you said about him, he sounded like a good man.
4: Ma, he is. Him and his masked pard both. I don't care what the sheriff says.
1: What masked man's that?
4: Well, I...
2: There was a masked fella with Nick, Sheriff.
1: Why, you sniveling little whelp. Have you got the infernal gumption to stand there and say that you didn't warn them crooks when you admit you talked to a masked man? You're going to jail for this.
3: You can't arrest my boy.
1: Oh, I can't I?
2: No, Sheriff, you can't.
1: Why not?
2: Well, I'll tell you why not. He came to us first with his story about the crook's hideout, didn't he? And after you laughed at him, he rode away with the engine. How was he to know the engine was a crook? He didn't wear no mask, did he?
4: Tonto ain't a crook, I tell you.
1: Tonto's the Redskins' handle?
4: Uh-huh.
1: Then his name's going on a wanted notice along with Nixon and the rest of them. And you listen to me, young fella.
4: Yeah?
1: I suppose if I jail you for what you done, you just lie out of it. As long as my deputy's been fool enough to show you how.
3: Bob wouldn't lie about anything.
1: You'd say that, sure. But like I was saying, kid, I'm keeping watch on you from now on. And another slip like this last one, you will find yourself behind bars. Just remember that.
4: I've done nothing I'm ashamed of.
1: And as for you, Sandy, I've stood for just about enough of your interference. Take my advice and start hunting a job punching cows. Because I'm giving you notice. And I'm getting me a deputy that knows when he's well off.

0: The outlaws, safe again after a hard ride, had dismounted and gathered around the masked man and Tonto.
1: Well, stranger, thanks for the warning.
2: You sure got to us just in time.
3: For a second, I didn't think we was going to make it. I'd sure hate to think what might have happened if you fellas hadn't come along.
4: You might have gotten away anyhow.
2: I got my doubts. Now, seeing as we're all friends, how about taking off that mask and showing us who you are?
4: That mask stays on.
2: Shucks, what's the difference? You ain't wanted by the law any more than we are.
4: I said the mask stays on.
2: Just a second. Maybe you've misunderstood something.
4: Yes?
2: You done us a favor by telling us about the posse. But don't think because of that I ain't the boss.
4: You're not my boss.
2: Stranger, you better do like Nick says.
3: It'll save you trouble.
2: Now take that mask off. I'm going to have a look at you.
4: You're not giving me orders.
2: I ain't. How will you?
4: Donald.
2: Me ready?
5: Hey, what?
2: Come
5: the...
2: on. Come here. Quick, Donald.
5: You ready?
2: Hold on. Stay where you are.
5: Come on.
6: Get
5: away
6: from now.
5: Stop the fire.
2: Hurry on, Donald. And not hit us.
4: I'm afraid there'll be trouble getting away from them again.
5: Now
4: we've got to put the rest of our plan into effect.
5: That's right.
4: We've taken on a big responsibility, Tonto. We both want Bob to get the reward money. But after all, it's more important to bring these men to justice.
5: So we can't fail now. We not fail.
4: When we're safely away, we'll circle back and make sure we know where they are.
5: That not hard.
4: And you'll ride into town, and I'll talk to Bob. You know the place they call Corral Canyon?
5: That where feller catch wild horse.
4: Yes, the cowboys use it sometimes when they're rounding up mustangs. Corral Canyon is really just a part of a larger canyon. The larger canyon is divided by a ridge that runs across it.
5: I don't know that.
4: The cowboys like to use Corral Canyon for catching wild horses because its entrance is so narrow that one man can block the horses from escaping. And the ridge further on is like a fence, too high for a horse to jump. I wanted to be sure you knew the place, Tonto, because success depends on having everything timed just right.
5: There's plenty of danger.
4: Our plan is dangerous, Tonto, but it'll not only bring those outlaws to justice, it'll also see that Bob gets the reward money he deserves. Come on,
5: get him up, Scout.

0: Nick Gage led his men to still another hideout after the departure of the masked man and Tonto. But the Lone Ranger and the faithful Indian secretly followed the outlaws, marked their new camp, and prepared to go into action. To prevent any slip-up, they went over their plans once more. Then they parted, Tonto heading for town and the masked man for Bob's home. We see him as he reins in before the house.
1: Oh, Silver. Oh, boy. Oh.
2: The masked man.
1: Bob.
2: I knew you'd come.
1: Bob. How badly do you want the $2,000 that's been offered for Nick and his men?
2: Mister, I'd do anything in the world for it. I could buy more things and maybe get a few head of cattle and...
1: Where is your mother now?
2: A friend came by for her and she went to town.
1: I see. Have you a gun?
2: A gun? You bet I have. I got two of them. There's an old Sharps Paw had for Buffalo and a six gun. It's the six gun he was wearing the day he was killed.
1: Then get them, Bob.
2: Golly, is there going to be shooting? Boy, oh, I'd like to line my sights on them crooks.
1: There will be shooting, but you won't be in any danger.
2: As if I care about that.
1: If there were real danger, I wouldn't let you take part.
2: I'll get the guns right now.
1: Wait.
2: Yeah?
1: I'll tell you what to do, Bob. And then you can get your guns and your horse. I have more riding to do and no time to waste.
2: Go ahead, I'm listening. And, mister, if maybe I don't thank you and Tonto for all you're doing in just the way I should, why, it's because I ain't got the words for it.

0: Less than an hour later, the outlaws were aroused by the clattering of horses' hoofs at the edge of their camp.
1: What was that?
2: Came from where we got the horses hobbled.
1: It must be. Hey! Somebody's running off with a saddlebag that's got the cash in it.
2: And by heavens, it's a masked fella.
1: Nick! Hey, Nick! Come on, the masked fella's stealing our cash.
3: Get that varmint.
1: He's in the saddle already.
4: Come on, Silver!
1: Yeah, missed.
3: And there goes everything we took from the bank.
1: We've got to get it back.
2: That polecat just won us the other time so he could locate our cash.
3: And it was the biggest mistake of his life. Get back to the horses, fellas, and take after him.
5: Come on, boys, to the horses.

0: Meanwhile, Tonto raced into town and headed for the sheriff's office.
1: Get him up, Scout! Get him up! There, office! Oh, Scout! Oh! Oh, Scout! Oh! Oh! Tonto, fire gun! Lawman, hear that!
2: A redskin!
3: Get him up, Scout!
2: He's one of them outlaws! Now's our chance to get him! I'm deputizing every man here! Come on!
4: But that's the engine Bob said was straight.
2: Sandy, you're still deputy till I get another. And by thunder, you obey orders. Let's get going!

0: masked man headed his great horse, Silver, toward Corral Canyon with the outlaws in full pursuit.
1: Not too fast, Silver, old fellow. We don't want the outlaws to get out of sight. Just fast enough to beat Tonto there. Come on, boy!
0: Spurring and whipping their mounts, the outlaws managed to keep the masked man in sight.
2: He's heading for Corral Canyon.
3: He wouldn't be fool enough to go in there.
2: Maybe he don't know what it is.
1: If he goes in there, we've got him. Come on.
2: Hey, look.
1: By heavens, he is going in. Whip up your horses and we'll catch him before he finds he's trapped and comes out again.
3: We'll just about head him off.
1: This entrance ain't wide enough for more than one horse at a time. Stretch out single file. I'll take the lead.
2: Watch out for the rocks on both sides.
3: Can you still see him?
1: He's in here, all right. There he is.
2: Why don't he pull up? Driving his horse right for the ridge.
1: He'll see in a second.
3: It's too late now if he does.
2: Well, I'll be...
1: The blamed idiot's going to try and jump his horse across it.
3: There they go.
1: They'll break their necks and
2: short. Horse is fair flying.
1: Well, I'll be blasted. They didn't make it.
3: I never thought there was a horse alive could make a jump like that.
1: You know, for nothing. Look over there. He dropped the cash when the horse jumped.
4: That cash won't do you fellas no good.
3: What the? Who said that?
4: I did.
5: But wait, get behind us. You can see his head stuck over one of them rocks by the entrance.
4: Throw down your gun. And there's a taste of what you'll get if you don't. And if you figure on rushing this pass, I got me a six gun here, too.
3: We're cut off.
5: Then rush him. But boss, that pass is too narrow. We can only go through one at a time.
3: But we can't go no other way. Our horses won't jump the ridge like the masked fellas done.
5: We're trapped in here. With them rocks to hide behind, we can't even get a good shot at that blasted kid.
1: Then we've got to rush him.
4: I heard what you said. And that shot was to teach you better sense.
5: I ain't going through there first. I ain't going to ride into a bullet without a chance of firing at anything you can hit.
3: And neither am I.
1: You yellow coyotes. If you don't, then I will.
4: Hey, Sheriff. Here's the crook you're looking for. I've got him penned up inside.
3: The sheriff, the posse.
6: We're coming in there, you sidewinders. And if a hand is raised to shoot, we'll blast you out of your saddles.
3: You know blame well we can't fight you.
5: Don't shoot us down.
6: Keep your hands up in the air, you sidewinders. Well, Sheriff, here's a whole bunch. And if you say Bob didn't earn the reward this time, I'll tend to you myself.
7: I ain't said he didn't, have
6: I? Well, I wouldn't advise it.
8: You mean I'll get all the 2,000 reward money?
6: You will, Bob, or I'll know the reason why.
7: But all the outlaws ain't here.
8: Well, who ain't?
7: The redskin and the mask hombre.
6: I don't know about the mask man, but the engine never even rode in here. He slipped off the other way.
7: But he's part.
6: There he goes. He was just on the other side of the ridge all the time.
8: Waiting to see if I'd get the cash, I'll bet.
1: He's the one helped to trap us in here.
9: And Nick, someday we'll get that fella.
6: Not from the end of a rope, you won't.
7: And by heavens, I will.
8: No, you won't, Sheriff. But if you ever did, you wouldn't be catching an outlaw. You'd be meeting up with the finest fella I ever knew.

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5: Wild Bill Hickok! Hiya, folks. Hold on to your hats and pass those Kellogg's Corn Pops. Cause here comes Guy Madison as Wild Bill and his pal Jingles, which is me, Andy Devine. We got another rootin' tootin' Wild Bill Hickok adventure story for you from that great new cereal with the sweetening already on it, Kellogg's Corn Pops!
3: Kellogg's Corn Pops brings you Wild Bill Hickok, starring Guy Madison as Wild Bill and Andy Devine as his pal Jingles. Gold. That was the magic word that lured men into the wastelands, that turned deserted villages into roaring boom towns, bringing with it dreams of happiness and glory. But always to cloud the dream came greed, avarice, crime, and sudden death. In Black City, the fabulous gold boom town, death struck without warning and brought United States Marshal Wild Bill Hickok and his deputy Jingles to investigate the case of the Unlucky Seven.
5: I tell you, Bill, I don't like it. I just plumb don't like it. I'm going to be sorrier than ducks in Arizona I ever came from there.
6: Still time to change your mind, Jingles.
5: Oh, what, just two hoops and a holler to Black City?
6: Black City's another hour's ride.
5: All right, but when I get there, I'm going to sleep for 40 days and 40 nights.
6: If the noise doesn't wake you.
5: Noise? Oh, what noise is that, Bill?
6: Liable to be a little shooting.
5: Shooting? Oh, now, Bill, there you go again. Now, what are we getting into?
6: I don't know, Jingles, but seven men have disappeared out of Black City.
5: Well, I still don't know no more than a mule-eared rabbit. Bill, I got a right to know what I'm doing here.
6: That's easy.
5: Oh, yeah.
6: Seven men have gone, right?
5: Right, sure.
6: So, you're number eight.
5: Oh, is that a... Who, me disappear?
7: Well, nominate your poison, gents. I aim to propose a toast to our dear departed comrades, gone but not forgotten. Especially poor old Thaddeus Effie, rest his soul.
8: We'll all miss that.
7: But in the midst of life, we're awe and death, Sheriff Salinas.
8: Yes, Judge.
9: And one man's loss is another man's gain, eh, Judge Buscom?
8: Well, if it ain't our fighting editor, Silas McGregor.
9: What makes you so certain that Sheffy is dead, Sheriff? Hey, you found the corpus delicti.
8: I don't savvy your lingo, McGregor.
7: Maybe you'd like to explain that remark.
9: Aye, I'll explain it, and to great length, in this week's issue of the Semaphore, Judge Bosco.
7: You'll explain it now, McGregor. I'm the law in Black City. Sheriff Salinas, he's my strong right arm.
9: Read it in the Semaphore, Bosco. You didn't provoke me to fight with your hired gunman.
8: Why, you ornery old
9: vine. I'll ask you three questions, Bosco. What happened to the seven men who disappeared? Why did each man make a rich gold strike before he vanished? Why did each man sign over the deed to his claim to you, Bascom?
7: Why, I bought them claims from the poor fellows all legal and proper. Mr. Faraday made out the papers, and I got the deeds to prove it. As to where they went after that, that's their business, and none of mine.
9: You're riding for a fall, Judge Bascom. No man can set himself up as the law. This is still America. And the will of the people is still the law here.
8: The will of the people says step down, McGregor. You talk too much.
6: Let him talk, mister.
7: Well, what's this? Here's our Mr. McGregor. He's got himself an audience after all.
8: Yeah, and cocky as the king of spades, too. I don't believe we've met, stranger.
6: We haven't.
8: Better clear out, stranger. This here don't concern you.
9: Careful, lad. I didn't know who you are. But Salinas is the fastest trigger man in the state.
6: It's not such a big state.
8: All right, now I'm telling you, get out.
6: Take your hands off of me.
8: You heard me, get.
6: Not so fast.
8: You're just an officer, will you?
6: I'm sorry you did that, Sheriff. Maybe you're sorry, too.
7: Here. Get up there, Salinas.
9: Hey, kinda get up, Boscom. Is it cold?
7: I'll get him up. Hey, let's have that pitcher of water here.
10: Cut it out. Let me alone. I had enough. I think he broke my jaw.
6: Get up, Salinas. You'll live.
8: You're right, I'll live. If only to see you dead, mister.
9: I didn't know your name, but I'd be honored to shake your hand, sir. Well,
6: the honor's all mine. The name is Hickok.
7: Now, no sense in all this whittle-wagging. I figure folks can settle their grievances quiet-like. You Wild Bill Hickok, the U.S. Marshal?
6: That's right.
7: I reckon you owe the Marshal an apology, Sheriff.
8: Sure. I'm sorry, Marshal. I just didn't say that, so... After all, we're both law officers, ain't we?
6: It looks that way.
7: Well, that's one thing we got plenty of in Black City, Mr. Hickok. Law. And there's no crime in Black City to speak of.
6: Well, maybe so. But before I ride on, Judge, I'll be dropping by your office in the morning, if you don't mind.
7: No, why, not at all, Hickok, not at all. Glad to see you any time.
6: Thanks. I'd like a look at those deeds of yours.
7: Sure thing you know, Marshal. Well, I think you're throwing your saddle on the wrong horse. There ain't a loophole in the lot.
6: Oh, I reckon they're all legal, Judge. You're too slick to let anyone sell you a bill of goods.
7: Thanks for the compliment, Marshal.
6: So long, then. Come on, McGregor. Let's talk at your office.
9: Delighted, Mr. Hickok.
8: I'm going out the back way, Judge. I can get Hickok when he crosses Elm Street.
7: Hey, hold on, Salinas. This is too good to be true.
8: What do you mean?
7: That pesky old meddler, McGregor. I arranged an accident for him. Over at the newspaper office.
8: What kind of accident, Judge?
7: An old kerosene lamp. He's going to knock it over when he opens the door. The floor's soaked with kerosene, and the place will go up like a tinderbox. And inside, there's a few sticks of dynamite from the mine.
8: Judge, you think everything.
7: No, not everything. I didn't think of getting two birds with one stone. McGregor and Wild Bill Hickok.
9: Well, this is my humble office, Marshal. Funny, I didn't recall leaving the lamp lit.
11: Get back. Hey, fire! Help! My breath! My paper! Look out, man! I've got to put it
12: Come
11: out.
12: Come back, McGregor. It's a trap.
11: Let go of me. I have to save...

Hi, partners. Here's your old sidekick, Panhandle Jim. Right, good show, huh? Sure is. You know, lots of young buckaroos, when they listen to a show like this, get so excited they like to nibble on something. Well, I got an idea for that. What you ought to do is bite into a handful of Kellogg's Corn Pops. Sure, because Kellogg's Corn Pops is a wonderful new eating cereal that's already sweetened for you. Now, come Wild Bill Hickok time on the radio, I sat back and listened while I ate my Corn Pops right out of the box. Come breakfast time, I eat them in a bowl with milk. No sugar, mind you. The sweetening's already there, and plenty of it. And while you're digging in for another handful of Corn Pops, look at the shiny silver-like bag that your Corn Pops are sealed in right inside the box. That shiny bag is pure aluminum. It keeps your Kellogg's Corn Pops fresh up to 10 times longer. And tell your mom this. That bag is plumb wonderful, the way you can use it to store things in the refrigerator or for wrapping sandwiches and keeping them fresh and tasty. Now, you're going to want Kellogg's Corn Pops at your place, sure, if you haven't already got them like most folks. Now, listen to this. Kids love Pops. Moms love Pops. Pops love Pops. Kellogg's Corn Pops. We'll all say that together in a little while. Right now, let's get back to Wild Bill.

0: While Bill and editor Silas McGregor were fighting the fire set by Judge Bascom in the semaphore office, when the flames reached the dynamite and the office exploded.
1: McGregor, you all right?
2: Aye, lad. Thanks. You saved my life by pushing me back of that press.
1: Come on. I'll help you to the door.
2: No, I'm all right. I'll make it alone.
3: Ah, here comes the Bucks Brigade. Bless their heart.
4: Hey, Marshal, McGregor, well, what happened here?
1: I don't know yet, Bascom, but
3: try
1: I'll find out.
3: Try and save the press, lad.
4: Oh, terrible, terrible accident.
1: I think the only accident, Bascom, is that no one was killed.
4: Huh? What's that? You reckon it was foul play, Marshal?
1: Why, Judge, you said yourself there's no crime in Black City.
5: And you see, when you examined Bascom's deeds this morning, Bill, everything was legal, huh?
1: Well, I didn't exactly say that. I said everything looked legal.
2: Aye, there's a heap of difference, Mr. Jingles.
1: All right, Jingles. Now's the time for you to disappear. And don't worry, I'll be close by.
5: Well, I'll do like you said, Bill, but I just know I ain't gonna like it. Well,
1: here's luck, partner.
5: Okay, here it goes.
4: You're strutting like a turkey. How come?
5: Shh! Now, don't tell a soul. I'm rich. Rich, I says. Maybe the richest man in the whole darn U.S. of A.
4: Hey, you don't say so.
5: Yes, sir. Just filed my claim on the prettiest gold strike you ever did see. Come on, gents, and treats on me. Get them what they want.
4: Well, Salinas, what have we here? A nice fat pig just begging to be stuck.
6: Not for me, Judge. Not with Hickok in town.
4: My sheriff, I'm surprised. We ain't gonna let a juicy marshal like this get away, are we?
6: I don't like it. That Hickok is plenty bad medicine.
4: Quit your whining, Salinas. Just this once more, we'll kill ourselves a fat hog. Then we'll sell out, pull up stakes, and get. See you later.
5: Yes, sir, the prettiest gold strike you ever did see.
4: Howdy, stranger. My name's Bascom.
5: Well,
4: Judge Bascom, that is.
5: Well, howdy, Judge, howdy. You know, I heard tell about you.
4: Well, that's fine. Step aside here, stranger. Let's have a little powwow.
5: All right, neighborly judge, you being so nice to me.
4: Oh, no, glad to do it. Think nothing of it. Now, Sheriff Salinas will bear me out in this, I'm sure. It ain't safe for a man who's made as rich a strike as you to go unprotected among strangers.
5: Well,
4: you know, it's just possible there's a crook or two in town.
5: No.
4: Yep, it's just possible.
5: Well, who would have ever thunk it?
4: Now, I'll tell you what. You go on and have your celebration, but stick close to Sheriff Salinas here. Don't go anywhere without him, savvy?
5: Aye, savvy. You know, it's sure nice of you to put yourself to so much trouble for me, Judge.
4: No, not at all, my boy. Yeah. When I do a good deed, son, I figure I'll be well rewarded. Yes, sir. Well rewarded.
2: You think it'll be all right, Mr. Hickok? We've been waiting out here in this doorway nearly 2 hours.
1: Yeah, it's all right. I can see everything from here.
2: Do you think they'll take your bait, Mr. Hickok?
1: Looks like they swallowed it whole.
2: Then you're positive that Bascom and the sheriff are behind these disappearances?
1: Well, not for publication, Mr. McGregor. We still need proof.
2: Aye, look. Someone's coming out now.
1: It's Jingles. With the sheriff and Bascom, too. Shh. They're headed this way, toward the hitching post. Get back.
2: Deputy is playing his part better away.
5: I'm a lone stray dog, and this is my nice house.
6: Now, just close your trap and heave yourself up over the saddle. Come on, I'll give you a boost. Oh, you consarn loco sheep herder. Judge, he stuck his boot right in my mouth.
4: Quiet, silly miss. We don't want to attract no more notice than we have to.
6: like to plug them right now.
4: Now, you darn fool, you know I don't like guns. Guns make noise.
6: Sure, you like things done quiet, I know.
4: Now, look at him. Peaceful as a baby, stretched over your saddle. Now, you take him out of town slow and easy. That way, if anything goes wrong on your way to Salt River, you ain't got a dead body hanging over your saddle horn. Just a good time, Charlie, who's had one too many, savvy? Go on now, vamoose.
6: Okay, I'm on my way. Quiet, like. Come on, horse.
4: Well, reckon I'd better mosey back and do some mingling. What's this? Looks like somebody dropped something. I'll just take a look-see. That's funny.
2: Great goodness. Did you hear that?
1: Yeah, I heard. Where's Salt River?
2: Oh, why didn't I think of that before? It's the answer, Marshal. Salt River Flats.
1: Salt River Flats? What's there? What is it?
2: Salt River Flats is quicksand.

That's the second ranger. Let me simmer down here from all the goings on. Catch my breath a little. Say, you know one reason why Wild Bill Hickok was better than most anybody in the West at keeping law and order? He was a two-gun man. Good with both hands, both ways when it come to shooting. Now, the reason why Kellogg's Corn Pops is better than most other cereals is that it's a two-way cereal, and it's good at pleasing folks both ways when it comes to eating. One way is right out of the box, like I'm eating them now. Yes, sir, they're a real tasty snack with a sweetening already on them. Now, the other way to eat Corn Pops is out of the bowl with milk. But remember what I said about the sweetening. Don't go wasting sugar on them. They're already sweetened for you. Tasty, puffed-up hearts of corn all ready to go. Now, just because they're good doesn't mean they're not good for you. My partners, they're a real two-gun, two-way cereal with B vitamins, vitamin D, with important minerals and food energy, too. So if you aren't already settled back enjoying Kellogg's Corn Pops right now, you better saddle up and ride down the store tomorrow and get a load of them. You'll need plenty, because the whole family's going to be getting into them. Now let's say our little saying all together. Kids love Pops, Moms love Pops, and Pops love Pops. Good for you. Right now, I'm almost busting to get back to show.

0: Now, Wild Bill Hickok has the answer to the disappearing men. Quicksand at Salt River Flats hides their fate. While Sheriff Salinas heads for the quicksand to get rid of Jingles, Bascom and Faraday follow not far behind.
1: Yep, Faraday. Maverick must have lost his deputy badge when we hung him over the saddle. He must be Wild Bill Hickok's deputy.
2: That's right. He's too close for comfort, I tell you. Hey, why don't you and me just start riding the other way?
1: You're not going anywhere, Faraday. You forged them phony papers. You're in this just deep as I am.
2: Hickok bluffed us into showing our hand.
1: But I still hold the ace. I know these hills around Salt River better than Hickok does. And I know the spot to put a bullet in him before he ever knows what hit him.
2: Hey, you loco. You gonna swap shots with Bill Hickok?
1: No, sir, Faraday. Not that loco. Nope. I figure there's only one place where a bullet can reach a man like Hickok. That's in the back.
3: Yeah, still out like a light. And I reckon this is the end of the trail for him. Salt River. Whoa, steady. Steady. Now to drag him off that saddle and put him out of his misery.
4: Why, you good-for-nothing polecat.
5: Pull your head in, you darn sidewinder. I got a kick like a mule.
4: Oh, playing possum, were you? Well, just for that, I'm going to make you wish you never met me.
5: I've been wishing that right along.
4: Never mind going for your gun. It ain't there. I lifted it out on the ride here. Oh. Now, you slick coyote, take a squint down the muzzle of this one.
5: Well, now, look here, Sheriff. Can't we just sort of talk this thing over quiet-like?
4: Get back, then. Further back.
5: Wait.
4: Let's see you kick your way out of that, you knothead.
5: But hey, get me out of here, I can't get loose.
4: No, and what's more, you never will. That's quicksand, bucko.
5: But I'm sinking, I'm going under, Sheriff. Oh, for the love of Mike, give me a hand, will you? I can't stay up.
4: But I'll give you a bullet to close your mouth. Ow, my hand. What the... Hickok.
5: That's shooting Bill.
6: Jingles, don't struggle. Keep as still as you can. I'll throw you on my rope.
5: Got it, Bill.
6: Hang on. Up, boy. Up, boy.
4: I'll finish you for that, Hickok.
5: Look out, Bill. Get down. That's all for him.
6: Hold on, Jingles. Up, boy. Up.
5: I can't, Bill. The rope's wet. Keep slipping. The quicksand is pulling me down.
6: Whoa, whoa, boy. Hold it. Keep that line tight. I'm coming, Jingles.
5: Hurry, Bill. I can't hold on. I'm going under.
6: Here, partner. I'll try to grab you. There. Gotcha. Come on now. Let's pull together.
5: Hit the dirt, Bill.
1: Oh, the great Hickok bites the dust. How do you like that shooting, Marshal?
6: It's Bascom.
1: Well, why don't you draw? This is like shooting fish in a barrel.
5: Go on, Bill. Go for your gun.
6: I can't, Jingles. He knows if I let you go, well, you're a goner. Ooh, that was close. If he gets around that boulder, he'll have a clear shot.
1: You gotta admit, Hickok, I'm improving.
5: Get him, Bill. You got to. Can't you let go with one hand?
6: All right. But if I slip...
5: You won't slip.
1: I figure I got the range now, Hickok. The next one's the last one.
6: Jingles, when I kick around, you try to grab my leg.
5: Sure, Bill, I'm game.
6: Well, you sure are, partner. Now, where is he? Probably moving down closer so he can't miss. There he is. That did it. Now, Jingles, let's get out of here.
2: Don't shoot, Marshal. I give up. Don't shoot.
6: Now, who in thunder's that?
2: I'll confess, Marshal. You wouldn't plug an unarmed man. I confess.
6: All right, whoever you are, you can confess later. Now, crawl down all those rocks and give us a hand.
2: I'm coming, Marshal. I'm coming. Don't shoot.

0: Here you be, Marshal. The very first paper off the press. We have full account of your daring exploit. Careful, man, the ink is too wet.
1: Thank you, Mr. McGregor. I'll be proud to keep this for a souvenir.
0: Ah, the people of Black City. Well, I'll never be done with thanking you, Marshal, for what you did.
1: Well, it's Jingles, I should think. He smoked the buzzards out.
0: Poor lad. He'll want a heap of rest and quiet.
2: Hiya, Bill, and hiya, Mr. McGregor.
1: Well, what's this?
2: Oh, it's me, Bill. Feast your eyes, then close them and just smell me.
1: Jingles, what in thunder have you done to yourself?
2: Well, I'm all slicked up for the dance tonight. Bill, I'm a hero.
1: Well, that's mighty nice, partner. Sorry I can't join you.
2: Huh? Oh, but Bill, you gotta be there. I promise.
1: And I promise to ride out west. Seems they could use some new law out there.
2: Oh, Bill. Well, couldn't you at least wait until I saddled up?
1: I saddled up for you, partner. Let's go.
2: Oh, Bill, and just when I

0: And now, here are the stars of Wild Bill Hickok, Guy Madison and Andy Devine.
1: I hope you enjoyed our story today and that you'll be with us again when we come next week. We've got quite a story.
2: Oh, boy, we meet up with a gang that even scares me.
1: Meanwhile, Anna and I also hope you'll start enjoying Kellogg's Corn Pops.
2: Right, it's the great new cereal with the sweetening already on.
1: You bet it is. Andy and I think Corn Pops are great. So long.
2: See you next week.
0: Yes, sir. Don't you forget, next week at this same time on this same station, Kellogg's Corn Pops will bring you another story of Wild Bill Hickok, starring Guy Madison and Andy Devine in person. Remember, kids love Pops, moms love Pops, Pops love Pops. Kellogg's Corn Pops. Our story was written by Doug Hayes and directed by Paul Pierce. This is Charlie Lyon. Music was by Dick Laurent, and this is a David Heyer production.

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2: 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Try sucking them, dear Henry.
1: I can't, I've already crunched them all.
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4: Jerry and Joan are now several hundred feet below the surface of the South Pacific Ocean. After the Gregory party was comfortably located in their new quarters in the Euclidean city below the sea, Mrs. Gregory and Captain Bradford started out to explore the underwater colony from one side, and the youngsters chose the other. When they stood in a balcony of steel, looking out into a natural cave nearly a mile in diameter, where large trees and green grass were growing below them, Jerry and Joan thought they had seen something wonderful. Now, however, they are seeing things even more wonderful as they stand on the floor of the immense undersea room.
5: Oh. Hey, Joan, listen to that.
6: Listen to what, Jerry?
5: Listen, you'll know what to listen to.
6: I hear a variety of strange sounds. What do they mean?
5: Well, if it was back home, out in the country, I'd say we're in somebody's barnyard. Sounds like chickens and stuff to me.
6: I have never heard of chickens.
5: Well, you're hearing them now. I don't believe it.
6: Jerry, you say you can hear something, then you say you do not believe it. What are you thinking about?
5: Well, I know there couldn't be any chickens or ducks or pigs or any of the rest of those things here. We're in a cave 400 feet below the water.
6: But you said you heard those animal sounds.
5: Well, I still don't believe it.
6: Jerry, it is foolish to stand here and discuss something we may easily settle.
5: Well, how can we settle it?
6: If we step around this section of the wall into the main chamber, we will see what is making those noises.
5: Yeah, guess you're right. Okay, come on then, Joan. Hey, Joan. Joan, listen to the noise our feet make here.
6: What is so strange about that?
5: Well, this is good old dirt we're walking on now. Just plain old ground. Boy, it sounds good after all that noiseless steel we've been walking around on.
6: I can understand how you would feel there.
5: Joan. Joan. Look, it's a regular barnyard. Just like we have back home, any place in the country.
6: What are those lively white things?
5: Those lively white things are chickens. White leghorns.
6: I have eaten of chicken, but I have never seen one before.
5: Did you like that bacon we had for breakfast?
6: It was indeed acceptable food.
5: Well, that old guy over there with a curly tail, that's a pig. And someday he'll be bacon.
6: Will he also be eggs?
5: Will he be what?
6: Will the pig be eggs? We had eggs with the bacon this morning.
5: Look, Joan, you don't get eggs from pigs. You get eggs from chickens. It's about time you started eating some real food instead of the concentrated stuff they give you in those little pills. Huh, eggs from a pig.
6: I am sorry if you think I am stupid, Jerry, but I had never seen either a chicken or a pig.
5: Oh, okay, but don't ask me a lot of silly questions now if you see a cow.
6: A cow? What is a cow?
5: I know it. Now hold everything. I'll explain a cow when we see a cow. I suppose you think milk comes from those concentrated milk tablets.
6: That is indeed all I know of milk.
5: Well, it strikes me that a lot of these Euclideans know plenty more than you do about a lot of things. Somebody's been living down here and taking care of all these animals and birds and stuff.
6: Jerry, what is stuff?
5: Oh, stuff is, well, when you're talking about something and you mean a whole lot more that's pretty near the same thing, well, that's stuff.
6: A larger quantity of nearly the same thing.
5: Hey, look who's coming.
6: He is vaguely familiar to me.
5: Well, I guess you only saw him a time or two when we first came here in your mother's yacht. That's the old skipper who was handling the boat.
6: The old gentleman who speaks only a single word at one utterance?
5: That's the guy. And he's got some funny-looking clothes on. Looks like he's working here.
6: That is indeed the Euclidean laboring dress.
5: Well, back home, we'd call him overalls. Hey, skipper!
6: Jerry, perhaps you should not speak to him.
5: Why not? Old G-47 said we could do anything we wanted to on the sightseeing tour.
6: He has heard you, Jerry. He is coming toward us.
5: Boy, and does he look glad to see us. Hello, skipper.
7: Hello.
6: How do you do?
7: Hello.
5: Have you been here ever since we escaped from the island?
7: Yep.
5: Have you been working down here?
7: Yep.
6: But you are a sea captain. What did you know of farming?
7: Nothing.
5: Well, you must be doing it all right now. You look like they were treating you pretty good.
7: Aye.
5: Is McLeod the Scotch engineer down here, too?
7: Aye.
5: What's he doing?
7: Milking.
5: Milking?
7: Milking.
5: You mean milking cows? An engineer from a yacht milking cows?
7: Aye.
5: Boy, I'll bet he doesn't like that any too well. What's your job, skipper?
7: Pigs.
5: Pigs?
7: hogs.
5: Oh, boy. I can see that engineer handling a bunch of pigs.
6: Jerry, what is a hog?
5: Oh, a hog is a pig.
6: Then what is a pig?
5: Oh, a pig is a hog.
6: I do not understand
5: that. Well, never mind now. Save all the questions till some other time. Just now, I want to try and find out something about what's been going on here. Have they treated you all right, Skipper? I mean, plenty to eat and a good place to sleep? Can we see McCloud pretty soon?
6: Jerry, would it not be quicker and easier to see these things for yourself than it is to wait for the captain's answers one word at a time?
5: Hey, look here, Skipper. Why don't you open up and do some real talking? I mean, put two or three words together and make a book out of them.
7: Nope.
5: Why? What's wrong with talking like other people?
7: Waste.
6: Waste of what?
7: Words.
5: So it's too much of a waste of words to tell us what's happened since we've been gone.
7: Yep.
5: Do you know where McCloud is? I mean, where we can find him right away?
7: Pigs.
5: Yeah, I know.

0: Nope.
1: Why? What's wrong with talking like other people?
0: Waste.
2: Waste of what?
0: Words.
1: So it's too much of a waste of words to tell us what's happened since we've been gone.
0: Yep.
1: Do you know where McLeod is? I mean, where we can find him right away?
0: Pigs.
1: Yeah, I know. He's with the pigs. But where are the pigs?
0: Gone.
2: The pigs are gone?
0: Aye.
1: Well, where did they go? I know blame well they can't run away from down here in this place. Where are they?
0: Sleep.
1: Oh, the pigs are gone to sleep?
0: Aye.
2: Jerry, if they are sleeping, we do not wish to disturb them now.
1: Look, Joan, a pig is something you don't care whether you disturb it or not. A pig can sleep any old time. A pig, well, a pig is just a pig.
2: Possibly, but the skipper says the pigs are asleep. And I believe he means we cannot see Mr. McLeod, who is caring for them at this time. Is that not correct?
0: Aye.
1: Well, of all the blame nonsense I ever heard of, I can't visit the guy who's watching the pigs because the pigs are sleeping. Fine thing this is. It's a wonder the chickens aren't taking a little nap.
0: Feeding.
1: Oh, you're feeding them now?
0: Aye.
2: I should like to see that, Jerry. I have never seen a chicken eating.
0: No.
1: No what? You mean we can't watch you feed the chickens?
0: No.
2: What is the objection?
0: Orders.
1: Orders?
0: Regulations.
1: Regulations. Boy, I pretty nearly had you there. That word's long enough to count for two.
2: May we see them closely at some other time?
0: Aye.
1: Hey, Skipper, come back here.
3: Busy.
1: Oh, I like that. He's the old skipper, one of your mother's and Captain Bradford's best friends, so stuck on his job feeding Euclidean chickens that he can't even stop to talk to us.
2: Perhaps he's only executing orders, as he said.
1: Well, maybe, but it wouldn't hurt his old chickens any if we watched him feed them.
2: Have you thought that G-47 may have some secret regarding the feeding that you may not see?
1: Oh, I suppose so. Well, come on. The old skipper's closing that gate, so we might as well walk around the edge of this place and, well, see if we can get a look at a cow without spoiling her game of checkers or whatever they have the cows doing here.
2: Jerry?
1: Yeah?
2: Do you not see how very final all this is?
1: Final? What do you mean?
2: That old gentleman you call the skipper, he is of your world, a good and loyal friend of my mother's.
1: Oh, sure he is. Why?
2: Yet his appearance is that of a man who is very happy. Quite content with his lot, satisfied with this life.
1: Yeah, well, I guess he didn't seem very excited about seeing us, but then he never gets excited about anything.
2: I meant more than that, Jerry. He is intelligent, has seen much of the world, and knows what various things are worth. Yet he is content to remain in Euclidea.
1: What are you trying to say?
2: I am afraid that may happen to all of us, Jerry. Is it not entirely possible that we may all find life here so pleasant that we will not want to leave it? Mother and the captain and yourself may be quite willing to give up the world you have always known. And I will have to be content with the brief glimpse I had of that world.
1: Oh, don't worry about that, Joan. I'll never like this place so well that I won't want to get back home.
2: I wish I could believe that, Jerry.
1: Well, I mean it.
2: I know you mean it at the moment, but we do not know what wonders we may see here, what comforts may be provided for us. Will we ever go back to your world, Jerry?
1: Now, quit worrying about things like that, and let's find out more about these big caves. This one looks like it's the farm, the country part of Euclidea. Where are the rest of the caves the girl commander told us about?
2: When we were up on the balcony, I could see the opening into one of the other rooms. But from our position on the floor, I can see nothing but trees.
1: Trees? 200 feet high. Boy, what a place.
2: And on this side of us, the artificial steel wall of the chamber.
1: And now we're back on that noiseless steel again. And I suppose a lot of this spooky Euclidean stuff will start happening. Oh, I knew we couldn't have pigs and chickens all the time.
2: Must you walk so rapidly, Jerry?
1: Well, why not? There's nothing to see around here, and I'm in a hurry to get where I can see something.
4: You will see a great deal.
1: Gee whiz. G-47, where did you come from?
4: That is not important. You will follow me.
1: Oh, okay. Come on, Joan.
4: No. Cleostra will remain where she now stands.
1: You mean I'm to go with you alone?
4: Precisely.
2: What shall I do?
4: Remain in your present position. Mrs. Gregory and the captain will join you in an instant.
1: Oh, but look here. Why can't Joan come with me? You said we could look at anything we wanted to on this island or under it.
4: I will show you something far more interesting than anything you might discover for yourself.
2: But where are Mother and the captain?
4: Silence, come all.
1: I won't be long, Joan.
4: I have spoken. That is all.
2: Yes, that is all. And I am alone. Alone in the same world from which Mother and the captain and Jerry have tried so bravely to remove me.
5: Joan, dear.
2: Mother!
6: Where's Jerry?
5: And are you all right, Joan?
2: Oh, I am perfectly safe, Mother. But where did you come from?
5: Through this steel slide right behind you. Why, it's invisible now.
6: Why, sure it is. Once you pass through a door in this place, there's no chance to find it again. But where's Jerry?
2: G-47.

0: Just stepped through another of those noiseless steel panels and ordered Jerry to accompany him.
1: What was he going to do with Jerry?
0: That I do not know.
2: Oh, probably ask him a lot of questions. Jerry doesn't know the answer to the only question old G-47 cares about. I hope he can make that scientist believe him.
1: I suppose we are quite helpless to do anything for Jerry.
0: Naturally, Mother. And any attempt on our part to move in Jerry's behalf would only anger G-47.
2: Well, we might as well take it as calmly as we can and wait around near here for him to come out. What have you two been seeing?
0: We saw the old captain of your yacht, Mother.
1: The skipper?
0: Yes.
2: How is he?
0: He seemed in the best of health and spirits. So obviously so that Jerry could not understand it.
1: What was he doing?
0: He was caring for the chickens.
2: Chickens?
0: Yes. I had never seen one before, and we did not view these from a good point. But Jerry said they were chickens that gave us the bacon, which we used with the eggs, which came from the pigs to make our breakfast.
1: Well, Joan, dear, that's the first time I've ever heard you so completely mixed up. But I believe we understand.
2: You mean that they have chickens and pigs here?
0: Just beyond this soundproof wall. Jerry and I saw and heard them from a distance.
1: And the old skipper is caring for the chickens. What a task for an able seaman.
2: But you say he seemed to enjoy it, Joan.
0: He did indeed. Of course, it is difficult to question him, as he will only speak a single word at one time. But he excused himself and left us very calmly to attend his chicken.
1: Tex, can you imagine such a thing?
2: I can't, unless it would be McLeod milking cows.
0: As to that, I could not say. But he is attending the pigs.
1: Tex, McLeod and the pigs.
2: A marine engineer and his skipper playing nursemaid to the pigs and chickens. No wonder Jerry looked surprised when he heard that.

0: bring out the Branston. Because the crisp vegetables and the one and only tangy sauce in Branston pickle bring out the best in your food.
1: We had a party last night. It's one of the places in a worse shape. You know how it is. 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
2: Will you have a polo, dear Liza, will you have a polo, dear Liza, polo?
3: How very kind of you, dear Henry, I most certainly will. I'll have three or four or maybe more.
2: But you take the old tube.
3: Because they happen to be my tube of polo, dear Henry. Have one.
4: Is that proper farmhouse cheddar?
5: No, I don't think so.
4: What about that?
5: No. It's quite nice, though.
4: Is it? Do you think I might try a piece? Mm. I'll have 2 ounces, please.
6: Jacob's, the cream of cream crackers.
2: Will you have a polo, dear Liza, will you have a polo, dear Liza, polo?
3: How very kind of you, dear Henry, I most certainly will. I'll have three or four or maybe more.
2: But you take the old tube.
3: Because they happen to be my tube of polo, dear Henry. Have one. Mm.
7: I've been gardening in white gloves. Just to prove that dirt can't hide. From New Tide. Tide's been intensified to bring you cleanness no other low-priced powder can beat. I'm going to hide these filthy gloves in the pockets of these cords. Too tough a test for a low-priced powder? Not for New Tide. Now for those hidden gloves. How's that for cleanness? Proof that dirt just can't hide from intensified Tide. Try it.
8: You know, some marmalades get some of their tang from added flavoring. While Robertson's Golden Shred gets all of its tang from Seville oranges. What would you rather have for breakfast?
9: The next hour is brought to you by John Paul Mitchell Systems. The

0: presenting the adventures of Jungle Jim. Last week, the Reverend Chalmers was brought to Burawani by his daughter Lynn, who made a desperate effort to get her father to Shanghai, where he could be nursed by Mrs. Chalmers. Upon their arrival, Patrick O'Shaughnessy Flynn gave out the good news that a boat was leaving the next day for Shanghai. Meanwhile, the plane carrying Jungle Jim, Kolo, and Shanghai Lil was dropping swiftly toward the ocean after being fired on by a mysterious pursuit plane bearing the sign of the Purple Triangle. The thrilling adventures of Jungle Jim are pictured each Sunday in the Comic Weekly, the world's greatest pictorial supplement of humor and adventure. The Comic Weekly, each page printed in full colors, is distributed everywhere as an integral part of your Hearst Sunday newspaper. And now we continue our story. As Shanghai Lil's plane continues to spin crazily toward the ocean, the ship bearing the mysterious purple triangle roars on its way northward. Suddenly, Lil pulls her plane out of the spin. And Jungle Jim gets his wind back.
1: Nice work, Lil. You certainly pulled us out of that spin.
2: Just as nice as I put us into it.
1: Put us into it? What do you mean?
2: Just what I said. I figured there was only one way to throw our purple triangle friends off the trail, by making them think they had put us out of commission. So I went into that spin purpose.
1: Well, I'll be... You sure had me fooled, too.
2: That's an achievement, fooling the brilliant Jungle Jim Bradley.
1: Lay off the sarcasm.
2: Oh, I wasn't trying to be sarcastic, Jim. I really think I deserve a pat on the back for that, too.
1: Well, never mind about that. We've got something more important to do. Get to the American Consul at Shanghai.
2: Yes, I know. There's a little matter to be taken care of before we go there.
1: There is? What?
2: Getting rid of that purple triangle plane permanently.
1: Why waste time chasing it? We've thrown it off our trail. Come on, let's get on our way to Shanghai.
2: We've thrown it off our trail, yes. But you don't realize they'll head for the Masked Prince to make their report.
1: Masked Prince? Who's he?
2: The leader of the Purple Triangle men. And that plane must never get to headquarters to report they've seen us.
1: Why not? That only report would fall into the ocean.
2: The Masked Prince must never learn that you're on your way to Shanghai. Things would be too simple for him if they knew exactly where you were. We must keep the Masked Prince guessing all the time.
1: Maybe you're right, Lil.
2: There's no maybe about it.
1: Say, you think you know it all, don't you?
2: Well, I know all about these Purple Triangle men, Jim.
1: Okay, you're the pilot. I guess there's nothing to do but sit tight and stick with you.
2: That's the way to talk, Jim. I knew you'd be reasonable. How's that native boy back there?
1: Out like a light. That spin was too much for him. He's all in a heap. Boy, it's a good thing his safety belt was fastened.
2: I bet he was scared. Well, he'll come out of it soon. Jim, I'm going to climb above the Purple Triangle plane without the pilot seeing us. And then...
1: Yes, Lil, and then?
2: You just wait and see.

0: In a stateroom of the Shanghai steamer, we find Lynn Chalmers standing by the Reverend, who had been carried on board and placed in his berth by his friends Bill Wyman and Patrick O'Shaughnessy Flynn. A doctor has just finished his examination.
1: Will Dad live, Doctor?
2: He's out of danger, but he needs plenty of rest. I'll look in on him later.
1: Are you comfortable, Dad?
3: Yes, my dear. Thanks, Pat. Thanks, Bill, for everything.
4: Oh, don't mention it, Reverend.
5: Ah, sure, it's nothing we've done at all, Reverend. Faith, and we'd have been glad to have buried you. Of course, if you'd have passed away.
4: Well, that's a pleasant thing to say to a sick man.
5: Ain't it, though? Do be forgiving me, Reverend. It's me big fandal mouth. As me old father used to be saying, every time I opens me mouth, I puts me foot in it.
1: Oh, I'm sure Dad understands. You do, don't you, Dad?
3: Yes, of course, Lynn, dear. There isn't a man down here in the jungle country who has a bigger nor a finer heart than our good friend here, Patrick O'Shaughnessy Flynn.
5: Many thanks for the kind words, Reverend, and I wish you the same.
4: It sure is hard to say goodbye to you and Miss Lynn. We'll miss you around the old town.
1: We're going to miss you and Burwani.
5: Faith, and I hope to be seeing your sweet, smiling face around here again before long, Lynn. I'm hoping you come back immediately, if not sooner.
1: Well, Dad's got to get well first. He's just got to.
5: Well, getting him out of this climate is the very thing that'll start him getting well, Lynn. The jungle is no place for a man who... begging your pardon, Reverend. Who don't keep himself vaccinated, like with a drop of something or other. Saints preserve us, there's the one and toot. Oh, come on, Bill, or we'll be carried off to the land of the lemon faces.
4: Not if I can help it.
5: Well, goodbye, Lynn.
1: Oh, I'm coming up on deck with you, Pat.
5: Are you now? Well, that's fine.
4: Well, goodbye, Reverend. The best of everything to you.
3: Thanks, Bill. The same to you. God bless you, my boy.
5: Come along, Bill.
4: Coming, Pat, coming.
1: I'll be right back, Dad, as soon as we sail.
3: All right, my dear.
5: Hey, you.
6: Hi, sir.
5: Are these the right stairs to get us to the gangplank?
6: Right, sir.
1: Pat, I came out with you and Mr. Wyman because I wanted to ask you about Jim. I remember you said he'd left for Shanghai. How did he leave? This is the first boat in weeks.
5: Well, you see, Lynn, now...
4: Quit stalling, Pat. It's better Miss Lynn knows.
1: Knows what? Oh, do tell me quickly.
5: Well, Jim started off for Shanghai in Lily DeVril's aeroplane.
1: You mean he borrowed it from her?
5: Well, not exactly.
4: You see, Miss Lynn, Shanghai Lil offered to fly Jim herself.
1: Oh.
4: And he accepted her invitation.
1: Well, that woman's got him in her clutches again.
5: Well, that's the way we look at it, too, Lynn. Bill here tells me they were followed by a second plane with purple triangles on it. So it looks like our friend Jim has stuck his nose right into a trap.
1: Where's Kolu? Why didn't he stop Jim?
4: Kolu's in the plane with Jim. They're both at Shanghai Lil's mercy.
1: Mercy? That woman hasn't got any. Oh, poor Jim. What can we do to save him?
5: There's nothing to do now but hope and pray, Lynn.
1: I shan't stop doing either until I know Jim's all right.
5: Yeah, me neither. I can't wait until Jim sends me a bit of a line telling me he's safe and sound.
1: I can't understand why Jim was in such a hurry to leave Burwani. He never told Dad or me he intended going to Shanghai.
5: He didn't know it himself until the night before last, Lynn. Now, I can't tell you why, but it's terrible important that Jim gets to Shanghai safe and sound and quick. And he said Lil promised to see to that.
1: I hope this is one time she keeps her word.
4: Yeah, so do we. But there's an old saying about leopards being unable to change their spots. I have my doubts about that woman.
5: Holy St. Patrick. Oh, come along, Bill. If we don't get ashore now, we'll have to swim for it.
4: That's more truth than poetry. Well, goodbye, Miss Lynn. I hope to see you back here soon.
1: Thank you, Mr. Wyman. Goodbye, Pat. I can't tell you how grateful I am to you for what you've done for me and Dad.
5: As I said before, it was nothing at all at all. Goodbye and good luck to you.
4: Pat, come on. They're taking in the gangplank.
5: Coming right with you, Bill. Goodbye, Lynn.
1: Goodbye.
5: Say hello to Jim for me when you see him in Shanghai.
1: But, Pat, I don't know where to find him in Shanghai.
5: Well, I'm not sure, mind you, but you might be able to locate him through the American consul.
1: The American consul? I remember that.

0: While Lynn Chalmers bids goodbye to her friends, Shanghai Lil zooms skyward with the intention of climbing above the mysterious purple triangle plane unnoticed.
1: There's the purple triangle scout. See him?
2: Yeah, but I hope he doesn't see us.
1: So do I. I'd better climb a little higher.
3: Tuan Jim, what happened?
2: Well, you're back with us, are you, Kolo?
3: Yes, Tuan Jim. Where me been?
2: When the plane began to fall, you fainted. All same like that. How do you feel now?
3: All right, Tuan Jim. Where we go now?
2: We're going on top in sky.
3: Tuan, you mean we die?
2: No, no. We're going on top in sky. Over other air wagon. Look. Look there.
3: Oh.
1: Jim, we haven't been sighted yet?
2: Nope. Luck's with us so far, Lil.
1: Luck? What do you mean, luck? That's due to skillful piloting.
2: Have it your own way. You will anyway.
1: Jim, grab the stick and hold it steady a minute, will you?
2: Okay.
1: Got it?
2: Yeah, I've got it. What are you doing up there?
1: You just hold that stick and keep it steady. Never mind about me.
2: You're mounting a machine gun.
1: You bet I am. I have this plane equipped for every emergency, and this is an emergency. Just wait until I get the machine gun fastened to the mount. There. Now give me the stick again.
2: Got it, Lil?
1: Okay, Jim, you can let go of the stick now. But be sure your safety belts are fastened. Here's where we stop that plane.

0: One's him. Look, look. Yellow Swan's air wagon.
1: I can't see a thing on this side, Polo. What's happened?
0: Air wagon, Yellow Swan's, go down all same like fire.
2: Them, I got them. There they go. They'll never report to the masked men.
3: Good work, Lil. Now, what's to prevent us from getting to Shanghai?
2: I

0: On the boat carrying the Reverend Chalmers and his daughter, the door of the missionary's cabin burst open to admit Lynn in a state of great excitement.
1: Daddy! Daddy!
2: Lynn, my darling, what's the matter?
1: Oh, Dad, Jim is dead.
2: Jim is dead?
1: Yes.
2: Oh, what are you saying? How do you know that?
1: I just heard it.
2: Well, how?
1: I've been up on deck getting some air before turning in, and as I passed by cabin 307...
2: Yes, yes.
1: I heard a voice say, "I tell you, Lynn Pooh, we can't fail. We can overthrow the government in 2 weeks. Now that Jungle Jim is dead."
2: Lynn? Who is this Lynn Pooh? How do they know Jim?
1: I saw the man who had cabin 307 at dinner.
2: Yes?
1: He's a big, fat Chinese. He must be Lynn Pooh. He's terribly repulsive looking.
2: Yes, but how could Jim be mixed up with him?
1: I don't know. Pat Flynn said Jim had to be in Shanghai on some secret mission.
2: Yes?
1: This Lynn Pooh must have known it. And that Shanghai Lil was working for him.
2: Yes, Lynn, my dear, but if Jungle Jim is dead, how did he die? What else did this Chinese say?
1: That's all I heard, Dad. Then I came straight down here.
2: Oh, it's too bad you didn't wait to hear more.
1: I was so stunned I could hardly think, Dad. But now that I've got control of myself, I'm going back and find out more about what's happened to Jim.
2: No, no, Lynn, no, you mustn't. You mustn't eavesdrop. Lynn, Lynn.
1: But Dad, I've got to know about Jungle Jim.
0: Who is the mysterious Lynn Pooh, and what will the Reverend's daughter learn outside cabin 307? The adventures you have just heard were dramatized from incidents pictured in the Comic Weekly, the big Comic Weekly distributed with your Hearst Sunday newspaper everywhere. There is an unusual feature presented in the Comic Weekly each week. It is called Heroes of American History and picturizes incidents in the careers of great men and women in the story of our country. You will also find Bringing Up Father, Skippy, The Little King, Barney Google, Flash Gordon, The Katzenjammer Kids, and many, many others. Don't forget our date next week. Same time, same station for a continuation of the adventures of Jungle Jim.

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0: south, south. 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
1: Yum, yum, yum.
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0: aftershave with After Effects.
1: You know, some marmalades get some of their tang from added flavoring. While Robertson's Golden Shred gets all of its tang from Seville oranges. What would you rather have for breakfast?
2: Once upon a time there was an engineer.
3: Choo-choo Charlie was his name, we hear.
2: He had an engine and he sure had fun. He used good and plenty candy to make his train run.
4: Charlie says, love my good and plenty. Charlie says, really rings the bell. Charlie says, love my good and plenty. Don't know any other candy that I love so well.
5: J-E-L-L. Oh, the big red letters stand for the Jell-O family. Oh, the big red letters stand for the Jell-O family. That's Jell-O.
6: Yum, yum, yum.
5: Jell-O pudding.
6: Yum, yum, yum.
5: Jell-O duck. The yolk of pudding just so real.
2: Once upon a time there was an engineer.
3: Choo-choo Charlie was his name, we hear.
2: He had an engine and he sure had fun. He used good and plenty candy to make his

0: your last trip, did you discover what the Earth people eat? 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They peel them with their metal knives. Boil them for 20 of their minutes. 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They are clearly the most primitive people.
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3: From the heart of the jungle comes a savage cry of victory. This is Tarzan, Lord of the Jungle.

0: From the black core of dark Africa, land of enchantment, mystery, and violence, comes one of the most colorful figures of all time. Transcribed from the immortal pen of Edgar Rice Burroughs, Tarzan, the bronzed white son of the jungle. And now, in the very words of Mr. Burroughs, the story of Congo Magic.
1: The city of Port Zarota, deep in the Congo, is neither a port nor a city. But such are the strange contradictions of the jungle. The huddled settlement stands at the delta of a river that has long since dried up. And the pygmies and the stork men who live but a few days' march from Port Zarota refer to it as the city. Actually, it is nothing more than a miserable collection of thatched native huts, sun-whitened government buildings, shabby barracks, and crumbled dwellings. And yet the native authority court convenes there. And it was to this court that Tarzan had come 3 days before.
2: Well, Captain Lawrence, I'm certainly glad that my duties in court are over.
3: Oh, yes, Tarzan. Court appearances are always tedious. But old Chris Morgan never would have been convicted without your testimony.
2: Convicted? That's a horrible word.
3: Oh, he had it coming to him, all right.
2: Oh, yes, of course, but to be confined within the walls of a prison... Even the confines of a city like this one are intolerable to me.
3: Yes, I know. I know you'll be off to your jungle in the morning, I suppose.
2: Tonight, if you don't mind. I'll pick up my few belongings at your quarters, Captain Lawrence, and then I'll head for the coast.
3: Well, you'll be making an awful liar of me.
2: What?
3: I promised the men at the club that I'd bring you around before you shoved off.
2: Oh, you're most kind, Captain Lawrence, but I have no time for clubs and social gatherings.
3: Oh, but they've heard so much of your activities and your remarkable life in the jungle... And all of them are at the club now, just standing around waiting for us.
2: With a gin and tonic in each hand. Honestly, Captain Lawrence, I think you English would find a place for a club and a bar in the middle of an erupting volcano.
3: Oh, no, I wouldn't say that.
2: Well, if you've said I'd come, I shall not make a liar out of you. Where is this club?
3: Well, it just so happens that our path has accidentally brought us right to it. It's that largish building on the corner.
2: That building?
3: Yes.
2: I'd thought that the office of the Governor General. It's most imposing.
3: Oh, for these parts, yes.
2: But I can't very well go in there dressed in this leopard skin. Looks like a club in London's Mayfair.
3: I have it. We'll sneak in the rear entrance, and I'll give you some clothes to wear. I just thought of an outfit that'll fit you as though you had it made in Seville Row. Now, let's have no more arguments, Tarzan. You look perfect in the outfit.
2: With black trousers and a white jacket, I feel as though I should be the club steward.
3: Well, as a matter of fact, they were made for the club steward. A chap I'd persuaded to come over here. He was a huge man who worked for me at home, but he was drunk when he got off the boat at Mombasa, and I never did manage to sober him up.
2: Oh, what did you do?
3: Well, I gave him his passage money home. Finally lined up another man. A dwarf, a sort of misfit. And here's a cracking job. Good bartender, excellent servant. You'll get a boot out of Shorty.
2: You don't suppose you'll resent my wearing the uniform of his trade, do you?
3: Oh, I don't think so. He's very proud of the livery we finally got for him. As a matter of fact, it's the same as you're wearing. Only about 20 sizes smaller. Come on, Tarzan. We can slip into the bar through this door.
4: Well, that's a good story, Clive. What a story.
5: Oh, I say, here's Captain Lawrence and his guest.
3: Good evening, gentlemen.
6: Hello, Lawrence.
3: I'd like you to meet Tarzan.
5: Oh?
3: Tarzan, Mr. Bainbridge. Major Stanton, Lord Essex, Mr. Mooney, and Mr. Richardson.
4: How do you do?
5: So this is Tarzan, eh? Looks more like an outsized bartender to me.
3: That isn't very funny, Mr. Mooney. Just happens that Tarzan had no fitting clothes with him.
5: No.
3: I fixed him up with this outfit we ordered for that chap who didn't pan out.
2: I apologize for not being properly garbed for your splendid club.
4: Not at all. It should make quite a story. Tarzan, Lord of the Jungle, dressed like a flunky.
3: Yes, say that, Mooney.
2: No, it's all right, Captain Lawrence. It's all right.
3: Well, I say, Shorty, could we have some drinks?
7: Be right with you, Captain.
4: Yeah, climb up on that egg crate and mix us some gin and tonic, Shorty, and bring them over to our table over here.
3: Yeah, I'll fetch them.
4: You'll do nothing of the sort, Lawrence. We're entitled to a steward who can serve our drinks just because you hired half a man.
7: I'm bringing you drinks, gentlemen.
3: Mooney, I'll stand for no more.
4: Oh, wait. It was just a joke. That's what life's for, jokes. At least I've got to admit that Shorty's good for a few laughs.
5: You know, whenever I see him running on those little bandy legs...
2: Doesn't he resent being called Shorty? Hasn't he a regular name?
1: Shh, he's coming with your drink now.
5: Yes. Oh, clumsy fool. Dropping Tarzan's drink and sprawling all over the floor.
7: Terribly sorry, sir. I must have tripped.
5: You tripped all right.
2: You stuck your foot directly in his path, Mooney.
5: Yeah, well, so what, huh?
2: Someone should teach you manners.
5: Huh? Mm. Well, you aren't the one that's going to do it. You're nothing but a stupid savage.
8: Look out! Careful! Take your hands from his throat! You're killing him! You're killing him!

0: For a moment, Tarzan had been blinded with rage, furious at the loutish Mooney for having picked on the defenseless dwarf. But the warning voice of Captain Lawrence had penetrated Tarzan's rage, and he had permitted Mooney to drop from his powerful hands before murder had been committed. Actually, the only serious injury was that inflicted upon Mooney's pride. It had resulted in Tarzan's detention in Port Zarota.
1: Couldn't sleep, eh, Tarzan?
2: I've always had difficulty sleeping indoors. How much longer must I remain here in your club, Captain Lawrence?
1: I don't know. Mooney's charged you with assault as a result of last night's little skirmish. You must remain either here or in that infested jail until the case has been heard.
2: I appreciate your having arranged for me to be kept prisoner here rather than in the jail, but I still find it unbearable. The whole city is laughing at the picture of Tarzan wearing a steward's uniform and remaining within the confines of a building.
1: Oh, I don't think they're laughing at you. Natives always peer in our windows here.
2: You know, there must have been a dozen pygmies gathered out front this afternoon. I understand little of their dialect, but they kept pointing at me and making sounds of derision.
1: No, it's just the other way, you know. In the past, they've gotten on poor Shorty's nerves, too.
2: Yes, I guess it is my nerves. I suppose it's because I'm ashamed of myself for having lost my head.
1: Oh, I wouldn't be too concerned with what you did to Mooney. It's no more than the rest of us have dreamed about doing for months now. He's a rum sort.
2: How did you happen to take him into your club?
1: Well, there's really no place for a chap to go here. When he first arrived, he seemed all right. He's not a Britisher, but we thought...
3: Help! Help! Don't help me! Save me!
1: Shorty! Save me. Shorty, what is it?
2: Who's been frightening you?
3: I don't know. But they wanted to kill me. They had a knife. Don't let them kill me, sir. Please.
1: Now, makes sense, man. Now, calm down and tell us what happened.
3: I went to bed early. You see, Tarzan, sir, these kind gentlemen gave me a room in the back of the club.
2: Yes, I understand. Now, go ahead.
3: Well, sir, I went to bed early. I locked my door and all my windows, same as I always do. Well, I was dreaming. I was dreaming that I wasn't a dwarf anymore. I was tall and handsome, like you, Tarzan.
1: Get to the point, Shorty.
3: Oh, yes, Captain. Well, suddenly, maybe I was dreaming. I thought I heard my door open. I tried to shake the sleep from my eyes, but before I knew what hit me, someone was on top of me. I saw a knife flash, and that's all I remember. I guess I fainted.
2: Turn around, Shorty.
3: Huh?
2: Turn around. Thank you. Look, Captain Lawrence.
1: Why, someone's cut a great hank of hair from the back of Shorty's head.
2: No one wanted to kill him. It was someone's idea of a great joke.
1: Mooney, I suppose.
2: Would he have access to Shorty's room?
1: He lives here at the club, and one key fits all the doors.
3: Mr. Mooney blames me for what happened last night, but I don't think...
2: Captain
3: was...
2: Lawrence, I think perhaps you'd better take me to the jail until it's time for my trial. Because the next time I tangle with Mr. Mooney, I may not stop short of murder.
0: But once again, the calm voice of Captain Lawrence prevailed upon Tarzan, and he remained at the club, sworn to remain a voluntary prisoner until the assault case came to trial. Captain Lawrence tried to use his influence to gain a speedy trial, but in equatorial countries, no one is in a great hurry, and the days dragged on.
3: Oh, good morning, Tarzan, sir.
2: Good morning, Shorty. Members all gone?
3: Yes, sir. I just finished serving Mr. Mooney's breakfast, sir. He was the last one. You just missed him.
2: I waited until I thought everyone would be gone.
3: What can I fix for your breakfast, sir? Some eggs, maybe? I've got some nice fresh ones a native just brought around.
2: Shorty, where did that come from?
3: What, sir?
2: That small figure behind you on the back bar, that tiny doll dressed like we're dressed.
3: I never saw it before. Wasn't there when I polished the glasses earlier. It looks like me, sir.
2: Did you leave the room while Mr. Mooney was here?
3: I went to the kitchen to get him some more coffee.
2: Another of his jokes, I guess.
3: Look, sir. That's my hair on this little figure. I know what it is now. It's a native voodoo.
2: That's what someone wants you to think, I guess.
3: That's what it is. They have to use the hair of the person it's supposed to be. It's what Mr. Mooney calls an effigy, sir. And that pin that stuck through it. You know what that means?
2: Oh, what does it mean?
3: It means that I'm going to die. That's what it means. It's Congo magic.
2: And who told you about this Congo magic?
3: Mr. Mooney told me.

0: I'd call it a blasted shame.
1: Yes.
0: Scaring the living daylights out of poor Shorty.
1: But I say, where's Mooney now?
0: I don't know. He's notified, like the rest of us, to be here.
1: Oh?
2: Perhaps he won't show up at all. He's not the first blustering coward I've encountered.
1: Well, that's true.
0: I say, there's someone ringing the doorbell. Who would it be at this hour?
1: Well, the members all have keys. Shall I go?
0: No. Shorty's in the hall. He just manages to reach the doorknob.
2: He seems to just manage everything. He's all right.
3: Cheerio, fellows. Cheerio. You know, I'm getting to sound just like the rest of you, huh?
0: I say, Mooney, was that you ringing the doorbell?
3: Oh, yeah, yeah. What about it?
0: You might save Shorty the trouble of running to the door for you.
3: Well, it just so happens that I lost my key a couple of nights ago.
2: You what?
3: I lost my key. It isn't going to hurt Shorty to answer the bell a couple of times until I get a chance to have a new one made.
2: If you really did lose your key, maybe I've come to some wrong conclusions.
3: Yeah, about what?
2: About this.
0: A voodoo doll, dressed like a club steward.
3: Hmm. Where'd it come from?
2: That's what I was going to ask you, Mr. Mooney.
3: Well, I wouldn't know.
2: I thought you might. It was left on Shorty's bar with a pin stuck through it.
3: Well, now, wait a minute. I don't know who did it.
2: The effigy is decorated with hair someone took from Shorty's scalp.
3: Yeah?
2: When he told me you had spun tales of native voodoo to him, I thought perhaps
3: Wait a minute. For crying out loud, I wouldn't do a thing like that. I know what voodoo means in Africa. Oh, maybe I go in for a practical joke once in a while, but I wouldn't do that to the poor little son of a gun.
2: I believe you. You speak with a tone of honesty. But what could the natives have against an inconspicuous white dwarf?
0: Do you suppose that steward I turned down might have stayed in Africa?
3: And be holding a grudge against Shorty, figuring he's latched onto the job that should have been his, you mean?
0: That's it. That's exactly what's happened. He's learned about this Congo magic and he's... Watch out!
3: Hey, that's a dart. Someone threw a dart right through that open window over there.
0: Didn't miss Tarzan's head by more than an inch.
3: Tarzan, shall we go out and have a look and go out in the street and see who did that?
2: I can't join you. I have promised not to leave the building.
3: No.
0: It wouldn't do any good anyway. By this time, the native who threw it could be lost in a crowd of 100 natives. That's our big disciplinarian problem here.
2: I'd like to examine that dart. Perhaps I can tell by its design what tribe of natives.
0: And watch out. There's a big spider on the wall right by the dart.
3: Oh, this blasted country's infested with the darn
4: dart. Look.
3: Huh?
0: The spider grazed the dart with its leg and then fell to the ground.
3: Hey. Well, that spider's dead.
2: And the dart is a poison one. And only the jungle people know of such virulent poisons.
0: Mooney, we apologize for everything we've suspected you
3: of. Oh, that's all right, that's all right. I guess the dart clears that rejected steward also, huh?
0: But Shorty is not even in the room. If natives were after Shorty for some reason, why should they fire at Tarzan?
2: The answers to our questions remain with him who shot the dart. And by this time, he's on his way to his jungle home.
3: Well, what are we waiting for then? Come on, let's follow him.
2: I am not permitted to leave Port Zarota. I have a court case pending against me.
3: Oh, but this is serious. I'll withdraw the charges.
2: Good. Good. We'll collect what we need for a small safari and we shall leave tonight.
3: Yeah.
2: But I warn you, the people who resort to poison darts shot through a blowgun from ambush... we'll spare no efforts to see that our safari ends in disaster.

0: We'll return with the exciting conclusion of Congo Magic in just a moment. By midnight, the materials for the safari had been rounded up, and the men who were about to leave on the dangerous mission stood outside the clubhouse, ready to take their departure.
1: I'm sorry I can't be going with you, Tarzan, but my official duties keep me here.
2: Oh, I understand, Captain Lawrence. We shall miss you, but I think we can manage.
1: I'd still keep a weather eye on Mooney. I don't trust him.
2: I think he's all right, but my weather eye is always open.
3: Well, I'm all set to go. Oh, there you are, Tarzan. I hardly recognized you in those jungle tugs.
2: I have no need of civilization's clothes where we're going.
3: Where are we going?
2: To the pygmy country, about 2 days' march from here.
1: Oh, then you think it was the pygmies, Tarzan?
2: Oh, I'm reasonably sure of it. I found the impression of a box under the window. Yet a man of ordinary stature would have had no need to stand on anything to reach through that window. The blowgun is their weapon. And one thing more.
3: Yeah?
2: In looking for bearers for our safari, I found that every pygmy in this city has suddenly disappeared.
1: What?
2: Yes, it's true. This is mixed up with something bigger than any of us understands.
3: We aren't making very good time, Tarzan.
2: It's the head man leading the safari. I think his pack is too heavy.
3: Oh, it's bulky, but it shouldn't weigh very much. Well, that's one I pack myself.
2: Well, there's some reason for his slow pace. Yeah. Manyapara!
4: Manyapara, come. You want make talk, Tarzan?
2: Yes. We've been marching now for several hours, yet we've covered little distance. Why do you set such a slow pace?
4: Pack, Manyapara, carry. Much heavy.
3: Oh, nonsense. I'm carrying a pack as heavy as that myself.
2: Just a minute, Mooney. Yeah. Manyapara, take the pack off. Let me feel it.
4: There. Now Tarzan see is heavy.
2: Yes, it is heavy. It's very heavy. Is this some trick, Mooney?
3: Well, if it is a trick, it's not mine. I told you I packed it myself.
2: All right, I'll open it and see what's inside.
4: Manyapara, loosen other strap.
3: Okay, now... Throw that flap back.
2: Shorty, what in the world made you hide inside that
5: please,
2: pack?
5: Please, sir, I knew you wouldn't take me along if I asked. No one ever thinks I can do the work of a full-grown man. But this is my fight, sir. I'm the one they want to kill. It's my duty to come along.
3: Can you beat that?
5: Please don't send me back, Tarzan. It's my one chance to prove that I'm a real man.
2: I shall not send you back, Shorty. You shall have a chance to prove that you are the equal of any man, regardless of size.

0: And so the safari plunged on. Tarzan, Mooney, Shorty, and the native porters and bearers. But as the second day's march drew to a close and the land of the pygmies grew near, a strange silence fell in the jungle. The natives glanced nervously over their shoulders as they walked, and Mooney and Shorty watched Tarzan with apprehensive eyes.
1: What does it mean,
2: the silence?
1: Yeah.
2: It means there's a natural barrier protecting their village, or that they have some special plan for their attack.
3: Maybe. Maybe they're around us now, waiting in the trees until they get a good shot at us.
2: No. The wind is favorable, and I've not caught their scent.
1: What can we do if they attack us with those blowguns?
2: Well, their range with that weapon is limited. We must be careful lest they draw close enough to use them before we're aware of their presence, though.
1: Yeah. Sure spooky walking along this trail. Those steep palisades on each side, we wouldn't have a chance if they decided...
2: Oh, this is the reason they've had no need to attack us before this.
1: Yeah, a river.
3: It's wide, too. How can we cross it?
2: Well, I think I could swim across. Perhaps it'd be best if I went ahead alone, though.
3: No, Tarzan. You promised me I could help, that I'd have a chance to prove myself a man.
2: So I did. Well, we'll have to build a raft, I guess.
4: Tarzan! We find raft hidden in trees.
1: Well, that's a break.
3: Gee, it sure is. It's a real break.
2: Perhaps this good fortune is not an accident. And we have no time for questioning our luck. We will board the raft and hope that we may reach the other side without incident.
3: Push with your pole as hard as you can.
5: The sooner we reach the shelter of the trees on the other side, the better off we'll be.
6: We'll go back later for other bearers.
2: You can bring as many as this small raft will carry on the next trip.
3: Look, Tarzan. War canoes from behind the tall grass. Hold hard, men. As sure as our only hope.
1: They can't reach us from where they are with their blowguns, can they?
2: I don't think so. But the pygmies are pretty good marksmen with those short bows they carry.
3: They're gaining on us, Tarzan.
1: Hey, wait, look. Look, another canoe from the shore right where we're headed.
2: Yes, that one seems to have their chief and their medicine man in there.
1: Hey, they're firing their arrows. They'll get
3: Tarzan,
1: us.
3: Watch out. There's a hoop.
2: Oh, Shorty.
1: He's badly hurt. He jumped right in front of you.
2: I know. The arrow would have struck me if he hadn't jumped in its path. Mooney, you'll have to care for Shorty.
1: All right.
2: Manyapala, pole as best you can by yourself.
1: Wait a minute. Where are you going?
2: I'm going over the side. Our only hope lies in my ability to swim underwater.
3: Can you see, Tarzan?
1: No, Shorty. All I can see is their war canoes drawing closer.
6: I keep pulling, Bwana?
1: Yes. Keep heading for shore. There's only one canoe in that direction. One of the big shots. And yeah, they're not shooting at us. Hey, look!
6: Tarzan climbed into Chief's canoe.
1: Yeah.
3: Tell me what's happening.
1: All right, Shorty. Tarzan's throwing three or four of them overboard. Yeah. Hey, wait. He's got his knife at the Chief's back. He's forcing him to give some sort of order. Hey, what's that chief saying?
6: He tell them stop shooting. Not hurt white man.
1: Oh, Shorty, you're bleeding pretty badly. We didn't bring the medical supplies on this trip. There just wasn't room.
3: I know.
1: Hey, what's he saying now?
6: Tell everyone come to him right away. Tarzan still has knife against his back. Hold Machawi also.
1: Machawi?
6: Witch doctor. He's one with feather headdress.
1: Oh. Well, come on, let's join the party. Looks as though Tarzan has the upper hand, at least for the moment.
7: Men, put down all weapons. Stop fighting. What more you want?
2: I want to know why your men fired at Shorty over there in the city of Port Zarota and why we've been attacked here.
7: I tell, we try kill dwarf so we get magic.
1: Shorty's magic?
2: Wait, we'll find out what it's all about. What magic do you think the white dwarf has?
7: He dwarf 1 minute, next minute a giant. Has secret pygmy want. They make selves big when enemy come.
2: Oh, you are mistaken, Chief. Shorty has no secret for making himself into a giant.
7: Has magic. 1 hour man in town look through window many days. See small man in black trousers, white jacket. 1 minute dwarf. Next minute giant.
2: Oh, I see.
1: Huh? Well, what do you see, Tarzan? Darned if I can make it out.
2: Native staring through the window of the club saw Shorty in his steward's outfit. Later they saw me dressed in the same kind of uniform. To them, we were one man. To them, it was magic.
1: Well, what do you know? That'd be funny if it wasn't so sad.
2: Is there someone here who saw this magic?
7: Manupa here. See it?
2: This man? Manupa. Do you see the dwarf lying on the ground over there?
8: Dio.
2: Take a good look at him. Now, look at me. Can you not see that he was the small man in dark trousers and white jacket and that I was the large man in the same kind of clothing?
8: Is true.
7: So was not voodoo. We sorry. Give no more trouble.
4: Tarzan! Tarzan! Buena Muni. Shorty. He die him.
2: Oh, Shorty. Oh, Shorty, no, you can't die. You saved my life, and I'm going to save yours, Shorty.
9: I'm not Shorty. I'm Arnold. Arnold, like my mother named me. I'm not Shorty. I'm tall. Tall and handsome. I'm a hero. I saved a man's life. I'm a hero. I proved that I was a real man. As much of a man as...
1: He's dead. Well, anyway, he died with a smile on his face.
2: Yes. For in his last moments, he was no longer a dwarf and a misfit. He was a member of a jungle safari. He'd taken part in a savage battle. And he'd saved a life. And in his mind's eye, he was tall and handsome. This is the magic of the Congo.

0: We'll return with a hint about our next story of Tarzan in just a moment. A conservative English barrister comes to Africa to persuade Tarzan to forsake the jungle and come to England. A cultured American woman arrives on the dark continent with her charming daughter on a trip around the world. A native potentate returns home. They are all ordinary people until they fall victim of the jungle heat, which is the title of our next story of Tarzan.
1: Tarzan, the transcribed creation of the famous Edgar Rice Burroughs, is produced by Walter White Jr., prepared for radio by Bud Lesser, with original music by Albert Glasser. This is a Commodore production.

0: It's for you. It's your dinner. 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See this full pouch? Keeps it moist and squeezy. That's right. It's a new kind of cat food. Moist. It's good for you. Like it?
1: New Cupboard Love. What the well-cared-for cat has for dinner.

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0: 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Orange juice.
1: No, sir. 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
1: And look at this, sir.
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0: 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Thank you.
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They seek him here, they seek him there. Those Frenchies seek him everywhere. Is he in heaven? Is he in hell? That damned elusive Pimpernel.

Goring, star of the motion picture Red Shoes, as Baroness Orksey's immortal character, the Scarlet Pimpernel.

0: I remember one day Tony Dewhurst and I, disguised as citizens of the French Republic, were strolling past the Tuileries when we saw a notice pasted on the wall.
1: Say, Blakeby, look at that. 50,000 francs reward. Some poor devil on the run, I suppose. I wonder who it can be.
0: I wonder.
1: Well, let's go over and see, shall we? The commune will pay the above sum for information leading to the apprehension alive, the alive, you notice, in capital letters, of the Englishman known as Anthony... Why, damnation, that's me!
0: This man is a dangerous enemy of the Republic and is believed to be a member of the subversive organization known as the League of the Scarlet Pimpernel. His description is age 28, height 5 feet 11, weight 12 stone, grey eyes, fair hair. He has a mole below the right eye and a small scar on the left temple.
1: Oh, they couldn't be much more accurate, could they? To imagine our friend the citizen Chauvelin is behind this?
0: I should think it's certain.
1: 50,000 francs. I must thank him sometime. I didn't realize he valued me quite so highly. What's it all about, I wonder? Why this sudden desire for the pleasure of my company?
0: I don't know. But whatever it is, I don't like it.
1: Oh, my dear fellow, you don't take this nonsense seriously, do you?
0: I'm afraid I do.
1: Oh, for heaven's sake.
0: Listen, Tony. You know Chauvelin as well as I do. He doesn't cause notices like this to be published for the fun of it. There's something behind it. It's part of some deep scheme. I'd give a lot to know what it is.
1: 50,000 francs?
0: Twice that.
1: My dear Blakeney, dear.
0: Come on, let's get back to the inn. I think we should talk this over with Harding and Fuchs.
2: You never had 50,000 of them for you, Fuchs, did you? As a matter of fact, I saw a copy of the same notice in the Rue Saint-Honoré.
3: And I saw one in the Rue d'Amboise.
0: I've no doubt they're displayed all over Paris.
2: Well, what's it all mean?
1: Blakeney seems to think Chauvelin's cooking up some typically crafty plan.
3: Shouldn't be at all surprised.
0: It's obvious. And I'm worried.
1: Oh, really?
0: Tony, I want you to do me a favor. I want you to... disappear for a while.
1: Disappear?
0: I want you to return to England and stay there till I send for you.
1: Oh, but that's ridiculous.
0: I don't think so.
1: Sorry, the answer's no.
0: Very well, since you won't do it voluntarily, I'm ordering you to go.
1: Yes, but now look
0: here. I mean it, Tony. As head of the League, it's my right to give orders, and as a member, it's your duty to obey.
1: I know that, but well, hang it all, why? Simply because Chauvelin offers a reward for me and publishes a description of me? You don't suggest I'm in any more real danger now than I was, say yesterday, or indeed that I'm in any more danger than yourself or Harding or Fuchs?
0: It's my belief you're in very grave danger.
1: Then you do know what's behind this.
0: No, I don't. But I know Chauvelin. I've studied the workings of that mind of his, and I shall be much happier when you're beyond his reach.
1: Well, perhaps that's his idea. Perhaps he hopes this will drive me out of France. Huh. That's it, of course. He's simply trying to frighten me.
0: Nonsense. He's much too intelligent to imagine he could do that. I tell you, there's something behind all this. You'll leave tonight for the coast.
1: Tonight? But I have an important appointment tonight.
0: Who with?
1: Well, there was a girl I met.
0: You'll leave tonight. Harding, you'll go with him as far as Dieppe and see him safely embarked.
4: Certainly.
1: Oh, really? I do.
0: Those are my orders.
1: All right. If I've got to go, I've got to go, I suppose. I still think this whole thing...

0: sir.
1: Tony had every reason to be disgruntled, of course. Even to myself, I couldn't explain my fears for his safety. They were purely intuitive, but nevertheless, they were strong. And the next few days, while we awaited Harding's return, did nothing to abate them. And then, one evening, as Fuchs and I were passing the time at backgammon...
2: Blakely! Fuchs! Oh, thank God you're here.
3: Harding, what's happened?
2: Bad news, Blakely.
1: Tony?
2: Yes.
1: Not dead.
2: No. They took him alive.
1: They?
2: Chauvelin's men. At least, I assume that's where they were.
3: But how did it happen?
2: Well, someone must have recognized us as we were passing through Beauvais. Fast horseman overtook us soon after we left the town. Obviously, he went on to Gurney and warned the garrison there. We were rode right into an ambush. There was no shooting, no swordplay. They were clearly determined to get us alive.
3: How many of them were there?
2: Oh, 9 or 10.
3: Well, how on earth did you manage to escape?
2: Well, that's the extraordinary thing. They seemed to concentrate on Tony. Only a couple of them came at me. I winged one fellow, managed to unseat the other. Then I turned to help Tony, but it was too late. They'd already had him secure. I had no chance against that other lot of them, so I spurred my horse and ran for it. I know, it doesn't sound terribly heroic.
1: That's all right, Harding. You did the sensible thing. No point in both of you being caught.
3: What's happened to Tony now?
2: I haven't an idea. I've been riding hard ever since.
1: Were you pursued?
2: Yes, a couple of them set out after me, but they gave it up after 4 or 5 miles.
1: Why, I wonder? Their mounts must have been fresher than yours.
2: Well, that's what I thought, too. I couldn't understand it when I risked a glance back and there was no sign of them. Seemed almost as though they didn't particularly want to catch me.
3: That sounds ridiculous.
1: I'm not so sure. Tony was their real quarry.
3: But why?
1: It's my belief that this is tied up in some way with that notice about Tony.
2: The one offering the reward?
1: Well, yes.
3: What makes you think there's a connection?
1: Well, the notice specified that Tony was to be apprehended. Alive.
3: Yes, but...
1: Clearly, from Harding's story, every care was taken to get him alive.
3: Naturally, to make sure of collecting the reward.
1: No. I'm convinced there's more to it than that. A great deal more.
2: Perhaps you're right, but what?
3: Maybe they think they can torture him into betraying the rest of us in the league.
1: No. Chauvelin knows Tony's quality. He knows nothing would force him to talk. Besides, he's much too subtle for that sort of thing.
3: Well, then what is behind it all?
1: Oh, I wish I knew. You say those fellows who ambushed you came from the garrison of Gournay?
2: I imagine they must have.
1: Right. Well, you better have a decent meal and a good sleep, Harding.
2: Right.
1: You see, tomorrow morning, 3 peasants from Gournay, who've come all the way to Paris to sell their produce, will be setting out on the journey home.

0: To maintain our disguise, we were obliged to travel by wagon. And it was 3 days later when we reached our destination. A little reconnoitering elicited the fact that the rank and file of the town's small garrison were in the habit of drinking in the evenings at a tavern called L'Homme Vert. We managed to obtain a room there, and after supper that night, we went into the drinking parlor. There were several people of the town there, and about a dozen troops. The atmosphere was noisy, full of good cheer.
1: Hold on, Lord. A flagon of red wine.
2: Service,
1: come, mes amis, a spare bench, a spare table, if you please. Let us sit.
2: Good to rest one's bones after a long day on the road.
3: That it is, indeed.
0: Look about you carefully, Harding. See if you can identify any of these men.
2: I'll do my best, but when you're fighting for your life, you've no time to waste studying faces.
0: That's true. All the same. Look out, the landlord's coming.
2: Your wine, citizen.
1: Merci bien.
2: You are strangers here?
1: Oh, we have a farm near Caudebec on the lower Seine.
2: Caudebec, huh? Ah, then you must know my cousin, Jean-Pierre Dupin.
1: But of course. Imagine that, you two. Here is the cousin of old Dupin.
3: Oh, how extraordinary.
2: It's a small world. Old, but he is not old.
1: Oh, we speak of him so as a term of endearment. It is the custom in Caudebec, you understand.
2: That's right. Good old Jean-Pierre. And how is that wife of his? What's her name again? It is foolish of me, but I have forgotten.
1: His wife, oui. Let me think. It is strange, you know, but I can't...
3: Is it Marie?
1: No, not Marie. Madame Dupin. I have it on the tip of my tongue.
2: Excuse me, citizens. A customer. Come in.
0: That was a near one.
4: I say, Blakeney, that sergeant, the one who's just come in, he was one of them.
0: Are you sure?
4: Positive. He was one of those who attacked me, the one I unseated.
0: Right. You stay here. Leave him to me.
1: Is it permitted for a mere civilian to buy a soldier a glass of wine?
2: And why not?
1: Excellent. Then you will do me the honor?
2: Merci.
1: Landlord, wine for the sergeant and myself.
2: At once, citizen.
1: I have just come back from Paris.
2: Uh-huh.
1: There is much talk there, you know, of the bravery of the garrison of Gournay a few days ago in capturing a desperate English spy.
2: Ah, is that so?
1: You were perhaps involved in this affair yourself?
2: And do I say it in all modesty, citizen? It was my affair.
1: You mean you caught him single-handed?
2: Well, almost.
1: Then no doubt you will have the reward.
2: Oh, one has one's hopes.
1: Provided, of course, you were able to take this blackguard alive. That was, as I recall, a stipulation.
2: Oh, he's alive, all right. Your wine, citizen.
0: Merci.
1: Thank you. Your health, Sergeant.
2: And yours.
1: You were saying he is alive, this fellow.
2: Oh, very much so. We treated him as gently as a newborn babe.
1: You have him well locked up in the garrison cells, I guess.
2: Oh, no. He's too big a fish to risk like that. He's in a much safer place than is possible in Gournay.
1: Where?
2: That would be telling, citizen.
1: Perhaps I can guess.
2: Oh, perhaps.
1: Would it be in the fortress at Amiens?
2: You are not even warm.
1: Oh, wrong direction, eh? Then it must be Rouen.
2: I haven't said so.
1: No, of course not.
2: You'll keep it yourself, citizen.
1: Oh, no.
2: It is supposed to be a secret.
1: My dear sergeant, I am the soul of discretion. Let us drink again.
0: 2 days later, still in disguise, we were in Rouen. There we made contact with Gaston Le Verrier, a reliable agent to whom we explained our mission. With some difficulty and through tortuous channels, he was at last able to arrange a meeting between myself and a man named Emandrou, a warder at the fortress.
5: Citizen Le Verrier tells me you are interested in a certain prisoner of ours.
1: Yes, the Englishman named Dewhurst.
5: Oh, that one. A desperate character. He has not been very cooperative, I'm afraid. Not, as you might say, amenable to reason.
1: Englishmen rarely are. Would it be possible to get a message to him?
5: Huh? It could be done, but it would be dangerous. It would cost money.
1: How much?
5: 2,000 francs.
1: You will get the money when you do the job.
5: Oh, no. I want it now.
1: You ask a lot, citizen. How do I know you will not just take the 2,000 francs and do nothing?
5: You will have to trust me.
1: 1,000 now and 1,000 when you bring back a reply.
5: No. 2,000 now.
1: All right. Here it is.
5: Thank you, my friend. And the message?
6: Just tell him Percy is here.
5: Percy? That is you?
6: Never mind who it is. That is the message.
5: He will know what to reply?
6: I think so.
5: Very well. I will make it my business to see him tonight. We will meet again tomorrow, here at the same place, at the same time, and you will have his answer. Now, I suggest you go. I will give you 5 minutes' grace. It would not be wise for us to be seen together.
0: I didn't trust Evandro an inch, and it was with no great feeling of hope that I turned up next day. But he arrived on time to the minute and greeted me with a crooked smile that was meant to be reassuring.
5: All is well, monsieur. Your message is delivered, and I have a reply.
6: What is it?
5: To prove I am not lying, I asked him to write it. Here it is.
6: I knew you would find me. I am to be moved to Paris on Saturday week.
5: Very brief, I am afraid. But there was no time to write more. Well, you recognize his hand, monsieur?
6: Yes, it is from Monsieur Dewhurst, all right. Do you know anything of this move he speaks of?
5: Only that it is on the personal order of Citizen Chauvelin.
6: I might have known it. He'll be taken under close escort, of course.
5: Naturally.
6: How many men?
5: Oh, it's difficult to say. Perhaps 6, perhaps 8.
6: And the route?
5: By way of Vernon et Mantes.
6: I have another 1,000 francs here. Can you get a message back to him?
5: It is possible.
6: Good. Here. Take the money and tell him we shall meet soon.

0: We could afford to leave nothing to chance to rescue Tony. I sent Fuchs off to Dieppe to bring reinforcements from our depot there. And on the day Tony was to begin his journey, there were eight of us lying in ambush a few miles on the Paris side of Rouen. Towards the middle of the morning, we saw a number of horsemen approaching. As they drew near, we were able to identify them as half a dozen armed troops with an unarmed man in the center.
1: It's Tony, all right. I can recognize him.
0: See the way he's drooping? He's sick. Either that or he's been ill-treated. Now, remember, you fellows, no one's to show himself till I give the signal. Then each pick his man and make sure of him.
2: I'll take the big fellow on the right.
1: I'll have the one next to him.
0: Ah, here they come. Now! The advantage was all in our favor. I forced a way straight to Tony and cut his bonds. Then, in accordance with our prearranged plan, Harding, Fuchs, and I broke free. And with Tony, we rode hell for leather towards Paris, leaving our comrades from Dieppe to cope with the troops. Speed was the one thing that mattered. And it wasn't until we changed horses at Louviers that we realized there was something vitally wrong with Tony.
3: Tony, what is it? You're ill.
4: No. I'm all right.
3: Nonsense. Yeah, yeah, you can hardly stand. Yeah. What have they done to you?
4: I was tired, that's all.
3: Tired?
4: Yes, sir. I haven't slept very much.
1: He needs a rest, Percy. Couldn't we stay here an hour or so?
0: It's too dangerous.
2: But he's in no fit state for a hard ride.
1: Well, can't you see he's on the verge of collapse?
4: Oh, Blakeney's right. We've got to push off.
0: Sorry, Tony. Every minute's precious, you know.
4: I know. And don't worry about me. I'll see it through.
0: That's the spirit. Come on, you fellows. We reached Paris at last, and the sanctuary of our inn. All of us deadly exhausted, and Tony swaying in the saddle, barely conscious. He slept for 12 hours and ate hungrily when he woke. But even then, he was still in a bad way. And it wasn't until we had learned his story that we understood why.
4: It started as soon as I reached Rouen. They put me in a cell painted stark white with great oil lamps hanging from the rafters. The light was so strong it almost blinded me. There was no escaping it. My eyes and head began to ache. Within a few hours, I thought I should go mad. It was terrible.
2: Take it easy, Tony.
4: I tried to sleep, stretched out on the stone floor, but they wouldn't let me. There was a jailer outside my door, and every time I closed my eyes, he'd prod me awake with a long stick.
1: Sort of softening up, Princess, eh?
4: Yes, that's what it was.
2: How about food?
4: Oh, now and then they'd bring me water and dry bread, but I couldn't eat. All I wanted was to sleep and to escape from that ghastly, terrible light.
1: How long did this go on?
4: Oh, I don't know. I lost count of time. They came in and started to question me one at a time in relays, hour after hour. I used to fall asleep as they were talking, and they'd fling my head back and slap my cheeks till I was awake again. I can't tell you what it was like.
0: What sort of questions, Tony?
4: Oh, all sorts. About the League and its headquarters and its members and agents. Kept asking me the same things over and over again. But I didn't talk. You've got to believe me. I didn't tell them a thing.
1: Of course you didn't, old chap.
0: And this went on all the time you were in Rouen?
4: Yes, the whole fortnight. Now and then, towards the end, they'd let me sleep for 10 or 15 minutes, just to taste the joy of it, as it were. Then they'd prod me awake and start it all over again. And all the time, those awful glaring lights.
1: It's over now, Tony.
4: I didn't talk, Blakeney. I swear I didn't.
0: That's all right. That's all right. Take him back to his room, you fellows. He's going to need careful nursing for the next few days.
2: Poor devil. He's been through it, all right. Come on, Tony.
1: Yes, come on, old chap.
0: It took a week or more for Tony to get back to something like his normal self. But even so, his ordeal in Rouen had left its mark, ineradicably, it seemed. He was unable to concentrate for long, and often when we were talking, he'd go off at a sudden tangent. It had done something to his memory, too. Some things were clear enough, but others were hazy. Incidents and places, even names.
4: Gabrielle? Gabrielle? Who's she?
1: You remember Gabrielle Labouchere?
4: Oh, the name's familiar.
2: My dear fellow, it's not above a month ago. Montreux, the crooked lawyer. The man who sent her father to the guillotine.
4: Montreux? Oh, yes, of course, yes.
1: You remember how Blakeney posed as a British spy and allowed Chauvelin to find documents incriminating Montreux, forged documents, of course, so that he too felt Madame stealing his?
4: Oh, yes, it's beginning to come back to me now. That was very clever of you, Blakeney.
2: Oh, it seemed rather obvious to me. Well, it fooled Chauvelin.
4: And Gabrielle, what happened to her?
2: We sent her to England.
1: Tony, you must remember.
4: Yes, I'm sorry, my brain just doesn't seem to function these days.
2: You've been through a bad time. I think you should go home for a while.
4: To England?
2: Yes. You need a rest.
4: I'd rather not. I'll be all right soon. I'm sure I shall. Time, that's all I need. Just a little time to get over the horror of Rouen.
2: Another fortnight, and Tony seemed almost back to normal. I'd been working for some time on a plan to establish a second escape route from Paris to England for refugees from the revolution in case our normal one broke down. The details were now all completed, and it remained only to put them into effect. That evening, I called a conference. Fuchs and Tony arrived, but though we waited half an hour, there was no sign of Harding.
5: I can't think what's happened to him.
4: No, nor I. It's so unlike him to be unpunctual.
5: He did know where we were to meet this evening.
2: Yes, I told him this morning. When did you see him last, Fuchs?
5: About midday. I went out.
2: And he was still there?
5: Yes.
4: He was still here when I went out at 2:00.
2: He must have gone off somewhere during the afternoon and not returned.
4: You don't think he's in trouble, do you?
2: Let's hope not.
5: I shouldn't think so. I should think he's just forgotten.
4: Oh, anyhow, let's get on with the business, shall we?
2: Well, we may as well, I suppose. Well, now, as I've told you, I've been working on this new plan. I've established a chain of reliable agents in various towns and villages between here and the coast. And it's simply a matter now of making sure the organization works smoothly.
4: How do you propose to do that?
2: By putting it to the practical test. You two and Harding will play the parts of French refugees, and you'll make your way from town to town and from agent to agent between here and Boulogne.
4: We shall need a list of the agents.
2: Well, naturally, I have it here.
4: Well, have you got copies for us?
2: No, of course not. That'd be too dangerous. You know that, Tony. You'd have to learn them off by heart.
5: Much safer. Who are they, Percy?
2: Well, the first one is Monsieur Charles Pelletier, draper of Chantilly.
5: Charles Pelletier, draper, Chantilly.
2: Yes, got that. The second, Father Dumont, parish priest of Liancourt.
5: Dumont, parish priest, Liancourt.
4: Dumont, Liancourt. Who's next?
2: The third, Monsieur Paul Lemain, butcher. It's you, Harding. About time you turned up.
1: Sorry, I was detained on important business.
2: Well, this also happens to be important.
1: Not as important as mine. Tony?
4: Yes?
1: You used to be a first-rate swordsman.
4: Huh?
1: Has your unfortunate experience in Rouen affected your skill, do you think?
4: I don't imagine so.
1: Well, now's your chance to find out. Draw! What?
5: Harding!
4: Have you gone crazy?
1: If you don't draw and defend yourself, I'll run you through, I swear it.
2: Don't be a fool, Harding. Put up your sword.
1: You two keep out of this. Between Dewhurst and myself. I'll give you 3 seconds, Tony.
4: If I'm going to fight, at least I'd like to know what it's about.
1: You don't know?
4: Can't even guess.
1: Very well. I brand you traitor.
4: What?
1: Traitor and spy. I'm for you, Dewhurst. 1, 2, right.
4: For heaven's sake.
1: I claim a challenger's rights. No interference. En garde.
5: We've got to do something, Blakeney. They'll kill each other.
2: No. Let them continue.
5: But Harding and Dewhurst, it's incredible. If you won't check them, I will.
2: You stay where you are, folks.
5: But listen.
2: That's an order.
5: Harding. You've killed Tony.
1: I meant to.
5: But why?
2: Tony Dewhurst was my closest friend, Harding. He saved my life a dozen times. I let you fight on because I trust you too well to believe you could be wrong. But if you've made some ghastly mistake...
1: I've made no mistake, Blakeney. I left a visitor outside. Excuse me. Come in.
4: Hello, you chaps.
6: Tony!
5: Am I dreaming or something?
6: Oh, thank God you're alive. Thank God.
5: But this is fantastic. It's impossible. You were killed a moment ago. There's your body on the floor.
4: I seem to be quite a magician, don't I? In 2 places at once.
5: Well, then, this isn't you?
4: Well, I don't think so. At least, I certainly hope not.
1: Come and look, Tony.
4: God, he is like me, isn't he? We might be identical twins.
5: But I just don't understand. Who is he?
1: That's something we shall probably never know. I dare say Chauvelin could tell us, but I don't imagine he will.
5: You mean he's one of Chauvelin's men?
4: Well, he was, till Harding transferred him into the past.
0: Yes. I think it's all quite clear now. I began to see the light while you were fighting him, Harding.
1: You realized then he was an imposter?
0: Yes, that's why I refused to let you interfere, Fuchs.
5: But how did you know?
0: My dear fellow, he may have looked like Tony and spoken like Tony, but he didn't fight like Tony.
5: I see your point. But even so, I'm still completely in the dark. Won't somebody explain, please?
0: Well, some time ago, our friend Chauvelin must have met a man who was Tony's almost exact double. He realized that here was a wonderful opportunity to play us at our own game. First, it was necessary for him to capture Tony.
5: Hence those notices and the big reward, I suppose.
0: Then it was necessary to give his double a chance to watch Tony's particular mannerisms, gestures, way of speaking, and so on.
4: Yes, you know, I had a feeling someone was watching me through a spy hole all the while I was in prison at Rouen.
0: And then Chauvelin had to arrange for us to rescue Tony, as he knew we were bound to try.
5: Only it wasn't Tony we rescued at all, but his double.
0: Yes.
5: But even so, that jailer fellow...
0: Oh, working on Chauvelin's instructions?
5: Then the note he brought you from Tony was a fake.
4: No, Montreux fooled me as well as Blakeney. It was he who told me I was to be moved to Paris on a certain day, and he suggested I should write and pass on the news.
5: I see. So we accepted this fellow as Tony, talked freely in front of him of things we'd done and things we planned to do.
0: Even down to the details of our new escape route. Just as well you intervened when you did, Harding, or that list of names would have been in Chauvelin's possession tonight.
5: And within a week, every person on it would have gone to the guillotine. Phew, what an escape.

0: You know, Tony, there's still one thing you haven't explained.
1: Oh, what's that?
0: Well, how you escaped from Rouen.
1: Oh, that was easy. Well, every man has his price, even the jailer, Aimondre.
0: Well, you were able to bribe him?
1: Oh, yes, with a promise of 20,000 francs and a safe passage to England.
2: I'll wager it was the passage to England that did the trick. Amazing, isn't it, the number of Frenchmen these days who seem to have a deep-rooted objection to living in France?
0: Just as well. Otherwise, the Scarlet Pimpernel and his friends would be out of a job.

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3: 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Wind southeast, ceiling 1,200. All clear.
1: Okay, this is Hop Harrigan. Coming in. Yes, it's America's ace of the airwaves. Coming in for another transcribed episode in the adventures of Hop Harrigan. Say, gang, recently American Overseas Airlines flew its 100,000th passenger across the Atlantic. The date marked an important milestone in the development of international air travel in the post-war years. Although American Overseas Airlines began its transatlantic operations in June of 1942, 90% of the 100,000 passengers carried flew overseas since the end of the war. Those passengers count up to enough people to fill a good-sized American city. And the figures on miles flown by American Overseas planes are staggering. Since the first passenger got aboard, American Overseas craft have flown well over 15 million miles in commercial service. Well, isn't that something? It's equal to 610 trips around the world at the equator, the widest part of the earth. The entire history of these overseas flights closely follows the history of the world during the same period. For instance, the early flights carried high-priority passengers vital to the war effort. Among them were the world's most important military and governmental officials, whose arrivals and departures were massed under strictest wartime security. Army officers, diplomatic officials, State Department couriers, and a host of others who did so much to lick the Axis. With the end of the war, as the world began to revert back to a peacetime basis, most of the passengers were social, economic, and government authorities traveling on recovery missions. In just a few minutes, gang, I'll be back with more information on American Overseas Airlines and its great record. So don't forget to listen. And now to our story. The sudden discordant tone of the new bell in the Lakeville Town Hall steeple has resulted in a surprise visit by John Temple, Hops and Tank's good friend in the Federal Bureau of Investigation. He told him a strange story of a famous carillon in the Czechoslovakian town of Paranitz. 8 of the bells of this particular carillon were sent to 8 different towns in the United States in appreciation for their contributions of food, clothing, and medicine during the war. But then, for no apparent reason, each bell in turn suddenly became discordant. The one in Lakeville was the 6th so affected. Intrigued by this puzzling series of events, Hop and Tank accompanied John Temple to the town hall, and they climbed the narrow iron ladder up to the belfry. There, they clung to the narrow crossbeams and checked the bell closely for possible defects. But they found none on the outer casing, so Hop leaned forward to examine the inside. Suddenly, he lost his footing, teetered a second, then plunged forward, arms flailing the air wildly. Tank tried to reach him, but it was too late, and the young pilot fell clear, heading for seemingly certain death. As John Temple averted his eyes, Tank let out an exultant shout.
4: He's hanging on! Hop's hanging on!
5: What?
4: Look, he caught the tongue of the bell. He's okay.
5: Tank, help me!
6: Great Scott, what luck! Can you hang on?
5: Not long. My fingers are slipping.
4: We'll get you, don't worry.
6: Tank, hold on to my belt. I'll reach for it.
4: Now, let me.
6: This is no time to argue. Do as I say. Get a good grip on the top crossbar with your other hand.
4: Okay.
6: Now, grab hold of my belt.
5: Hurry up!
6: We are! You ready, Tank?
4: All set.
6: Remember, you've got to support both of us.
4: I know. Go on.
6: All right, Hop. Stand by.
5: Ready.
6: As soon as I can reach, you let go your right hand, and I'll grab it.
5: Okay, but come on, will you?
6: Tank, lean forward a little.
5: I can't quite reach it.
4: Right.
5: That's it. A little more now.
4: This is murder.
5: All right. Hop. Now.
6: Yeah. Good. Good. I've got your hand. Now let go of the other and grab my wrist.
5: Yeah.
6: That's it. Can you pull us back now, Tank?
4: Try and get...
5: Wait, swing me a little lower. I can hook my feet on the ladder.
4: It goes.
6: Can you reach it?
5: Yeah. Stand by, John. I'll swing over.
6: Go ahead.
5: Yeah. Okay, there you go.
6: Right. Tank, pull me back up.
4: Hope I can. My arms feel like they're coming out of the socket.
6: Right. Thanks. Hop, you okay?
5: I'm coming back up.
4: Nuts to that. Let's get out of this belfry.
5: No, Tank.
7: something I want to see.
4: Ain't you seen enough for Pete's sake?
7: Not quite. I want to check the inside of the bell.
4: That's what you was trying to do before, and look what happened.
7: Yeah, but while I was hanging there, I saw something up at the top, near the tongue of the bell.
8: What?
7: I don't know. That's why I want to check it.
8: Let me do it.
7: Okay.
4: Now, don't you go take a header.
8: I'll tell you what. You hold on to each other's wrists, across my chest. Then I'll have something to lean against.
7: Okay, come on, Tank.
4: All right. Go ahead, John.
8: All right.
6: On the inside of the bell near the top, you say?
7: Yes, next to the tongue.
6: Uh-huh. Man, there's not much light up there.
4: Well, let's skip it.
6: Wait. I think I see something.
7: What do you make of it?
6: I don't, huh? Looks like a rough spot, but I can't be sure.
4: Hurry up, John, will you?
6: All right. Pull me back.
4: No pleasure.
7: Oh, yeah. I think it might be a defect.
8: Well, it could be most anything, frankly. Although the bell is smooth and finished everywhere else.
4: So what are we going to do about it?
8: Well, I'll phone Washington and get a competent authority down here. He'll know what it is.
4: Okay, let's get down, huh? I'm getting the willies standing up here.
8: All right. Lead the way, Tank.
7: You know, John, it looked to me as though someone had been trying to bore a hole in the bell.
8: Really?
7: Yes, don't forget, I saw it from a different angle.
4: I'll say you did.
7: And I'm sure I could see clean base metal. Small spot as though it had been drilled.
8: It'd be a tough job drilling through a bell.
4: You can do it with a diamond bit.
8: Drilling into a bell, eh? Say, I bet that would change the tone, all right.
4: But why would anybody want to put a hole in the bell?
8: That's what I'm here to find out, Tank.
7: I wonder if that could have happened to the other five bells.
8: No, I only saw two of them. But there was no evidence of any drilling.
4: Here's the trap door.
7: Oh, you want me to open it?
4: I can get it. Okay, come on.
8: I'll pull it closed behind me.
4: You better, old man Miller will raise the roof.
8: All right. Now let's find Mr. Miller. Have a little chat with him.
9: You don't have to find me.
8: Huh?
9: I'm right here.
7: Mr. Miller, I didn't see you.
9: What were you doing up there in the steeple?
7: Looking over your new bell.
9: Why?
7: To find out what's wrong with it.
9: Now, look here, Mr. Harrigan. I didn't do nothing to that bell. I ain't touched it since it was put up there.
7: Nobody said you touched it, Mr. Miller.
9: Well, Miss Snap was here a little while ago, and I don't take kindly to what she said. I do my job best I can. If they don't like it, let them get another caretaker for town hall.
8: Oh, how?
7: Sorry, John. Mr. Miller, this is John Temple of the FBI.
8: Well, how do you do, Mr. Miller?
9: FBI?
8: Yes, the FBI.
9: You mean one of them fellas from Washington?
8: That's right.
9: What you doing here?
8: Examining your bell.
9: Now, just a minute.
8: Mr. Miller, I'd like to ask you a few questions.
9: I didn't do anything.
8: Of course you didn't. Now, will you please answer my questions?
9: Well, yeah, but I still
8: Mr.
9: don't
8: Miller,
9: see...
8: Mr. Miller, when did the bell arrive?
9: Nightfall last, late.
8: How many people knew about it?
9: The whole town.
8: Was it put up right away?
9: In the middle of the night? No, we kept it downstairs and then hung it the next morning, yesterday morning.
8: Was it rung yesterday?
9: Yeah, at the regular time in the evening, 6:00.
8: And it was all right then?
9: It sounded fine.
8: When was the first time you noticed the discordant tone?
9: What's that again?
4: When did she start hitting the clinkers?
9: Well, will you please say it plain?
7: When did the bell first sound peculiar?
9: Oh, this morning, when I rung her again at the regular time, 8:00. And I hadn't had a minute's peace since. Everybody's been calling
8: yes,
9: up.
8: Yes, of course. So whatever happened to the bell happened during the night, sometime between 6 and 8 this morning.
9: It looks that way.
8: Mr. Miller, do you stay here at town hall all the time?
9: Yes, I live here.
8: Did you hear or see anything suspicious during the night?
9: No, everything was quiet. Excepting for the party, of course.
8: Party?
7: I told you about it, John. Everyone was celebrating the arrival of the bell.
9: Which reminds me...
8: Yes?
9: There was something funny.
8: What?
9: Well, maybe you better ask Mr. Harrigan about it.
4: Me? What are you driving at?
9: You know doggone well what I'm driving at. That young sprout lives with you was messing around. He gave you a fine cotton bull story, but if you ask me, that young imp knows a lot more than he's letting on. Wouldn't surprise me none if he ruined the bell.
10: Vehemently nodding his head, the elderly caretaker makes a damaging accusation. And as John Temple looks at them inquiringly, Hop and Tank turn away, a vague feeling of doubt coming over them both. Could young Christopher Cross have had anything to do with the change in the bell?
11: Gang will know more in just a moment, so stand by. You know, gang, when American Overseas Airlines first started its overseas service back in 1942, it cost $625 one way from New York to Ireland. A round trip cost over $1,100. Well, of course, since then, prices have come down a great deal. If you want to fly to Shannon Airport from New York today, it costs a little over $500 for a round trip. Shortly after the war ended, American Overseas conducted two operations designed to join American servicemen with their wives and children. The first was Operation Reunion. Under that plan, the airline transported hundreds of wives and children to Germany just before Christmas of last year to join their husbands and fathers who were on occupation duty. This was followed a couple of months later by Project Reunion, under which hundreds of English war brides traveled to America to join the men they married during the war. All this time, businessmen representing many American firms seeking to reestablish business with Europe were flying across the Atlantic. And finally, during last summer, the vanguard of tourists on their way to the British Isles and the Scandinavian countries began to fly there in great numbers. To meet the constantly expanding stream of passengers, American Overseas had to enlarge its facilities. In the beginning, the company operated two Vogt Sikorsky flying boats on transatlantic commercial service. Today, they have a fleet of four-engine flagships, and early next year, eight twin-deck Boeing Stratocruisers will be added to the route. Yes, sir, gang, aviation all over the world is expanding by leaps and bounds. If you want an interesting, exciting future, point yourself for aviation. Always remember, America needs flyers. And now back to our story. Returning to the airport after questioning old Mr. Miller, caretaker of the town hall, and hearing his accusation of Chris, Hop was angry, yet puzzled. Tank, of course, was blazing mad.
4: Oh, that old pipsqueak. Where'd he get off saying a thing like that? So help me, if he was 50 years younger, I would have busted him.
8: All right, Tank, calm down.
4: How can I calm down?
7: That isn't true, Tank, so why get excited about it?
4: Well, I don't like him talking about Chris. He might go spreading the story all around town.
8: What story? You haven't told me yet.
7: Oh, they found Chris on the second floor of the town hall last night, unconscious.
8: Oh?
7: He was at the party with Aunt Agatha, and he went out to get some air. Found a ladder propped up against the second floor window. The window was open. Now, he went up to close it, and when he got inside, somebody slugged him.
8: Really?
4: Yeah, and that old sourpuss Miller thought Chris was fooling around and fell and banged his head. You should see the lump the kid's got.
8: That's very interesting.
7: That couldn't be true. Chris damaging the bell, I mean. After all, he couldn't have done anything to the other bell, certainly.
8: There wasn't any evidence of damage to the other bells, Hop.
4: Hey, wait a minute. You ain't saying,
8: Tank. I'm only pointing out facts.
4: Yeah, but
7: Tank, John isn't accusing Chris of anything.
4: He better not. Chris didn't do nothing. I swear he didn't.
8: That's good enough for me, Tank.
7: As a matter of fact, John, Chris might have stumbled on the man or men who did damage the bell.
8: That's very true.
4: Now, just a minute. For you, John, from Washington.
12: Thanks. Must be the call I was expecting. Hello? Yes, Jackson.
7: Hey, Hop, he don't really think Chris has anything to do with it, does he? No, of course not.
12: Right.
7: We were just saying the person who slugged Chris might have damaged the bell. Hey, that's right, sure.
12: All right, thanks.
7: Now, how do we find out who it was?
12: Well, things are popping fast.
7: Huh? What do you mean, John?
12: Headquarters just reports another bell going sour. Up in Ohio, over 1,000 miles away.
11: John Temple's face is set in stern lines as he breaks the news of the latest incident to Hop and Tank. So, 7 of the 8 bells from Paranitz have been affected, and this one 1,000 miles away. Why? Gang, you won't want to miss our next episode, so be sure to listen. Tune in and fly with Hop Harrigan, America's ace of the airwaves. Pull on, Hop. 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Harrigan is a transcribed, copyrighted feature appearing in All American Comics magazine.

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1: Agent Z, I have just received a report from Operative L6, who is in the Orient. A spy named Franz Robita, who has caused a great deal of trouble out there, sailed for this port recently. According to L6's information, Robita is coming here under the direct orders of the military group which controls the government of the aggressor in the Far East. He will undoubtedly work with agents of a certain European power when he reaches here. His ship docks today. Here is his picture and record. Check on his activities. Keep me informed.

0: That afternoon, the spy, Franz Robida, landed. Both his luggage and his person received unusually close attention from the customs officials. They found nothing. However, one fact proved that K7's suspicions were well grounded. A large black sedan waited for him and took him to his hotel. Agent Z and Pat watched from their car.
1: Well, Pat, we're fortunate in one thing. He's stopping at the Savoy. Yes, they're unloading his luggage.
2: Well, Robida's the man with the pipe in his mouth. The one talking to the driver?
1: Yes. Well, Pat, take the wheel of this car.
2: All right.
1: I want you to follow the black sedan that brought him to the hotel. Find out where it goes, and then get in touch with me through K7. I'm leaving you here.
2: Right. He's still talking to the driver, Z.
1: Yes, and in just a minute I'll know what he's saying. And you see the doorman standing at his side?
2: Yes.
1: Well, that's Henry. He's been at the Savoy for years. He's also with Scotland Yard. All right, Pat. The other car is pulling away. Follow it.

0: Hello, Henry.
1: Agent Z.
0: Did you notice the man who just came in the black sedan?
1: Yes, sir.
0: Anything suspicious?
1: Why, no, sir. He told the driver to give his employer his compliments and asked him if he would have dinner with him here tonight.
0: And the answer?
1: Well, the driver of the car said that his employer had already instructed him to say he would come here between 8 and 9 tonight,
0: sure.
1: Sir.
0: Well, keep your eyes and ears open, Henry. The man who got out of the car and went in to register is a spy. His name is Franz Robita.

0: Agent Z entered the hotel and talked with the manager. A few minutes later, two electricians arrived from Scotland Yard and installed some special equipment. Shortly after nine that night, Robida received his visitor. The two went immediately to the almost deserted grill room.
1: A table for two, please. That one over there, that is quiet.
2: I am very sorry, sir. That particular table is engaged. If you will take this one in the corner here.
1: It will be all right. If you will bring us some wine, please. Napoleona Solera, vintage of 1896.
2: At once, sir.
3: You know how to order, my friend.
1: Thank you, Excellency.
3: You had no trouble landing.
1: I am not sure. They found nothing, if that is what you mean. Yet the customs men went through my luggage and my person much more thoroughly than is usual.
3: Peculiar. No one knew you were coming.
1: It might have been my imagination. It has been a long trip, and I am carrying a document of the utmost importance that must be delivered directly to your leader.
3: The document is safe?
1: Yes.
3: You did not leave it in your room?
1: It is safe, Excellency. I prefer not to reveal how it is carried. I do not trust even this place.
3: Of course, you're quite right.
1: Now, tomorrow morning I will cross the channel. In 3 days I will return. I understand I am to work with you.
3: Yes. There is much to be done here. Recently, there have been many buildings dynamited in this country. Others have been blamed, but we have been responsible for much of the destruction.
1: The work is to go on.
3: Yes. This country must be kept so busy with its affairs at home, it will not have time to intervene in other parts of the world. Our campaign is to tie in with one in the East, and in this we... Whom are you watching?
1: That girl who is near the door. It may be only a coincidence, but I saw her at the dock this afternoon. She was talking with a customs official who examined my luggage.
3: So?
1: She may have followed me here.
3: Well, there is a way of finding out. You stay here at the table. I'm going to make a telephone call.
2: You are leaving, sir?
3: Why don't you go to the telephone? Where is the nearest one?
2: Through this door to your left, sir.
3: Thank you.

0: Hello? Hello, Hans? I am at the Savoy with Robida. We believe a girl has followed him here. In a few minutes, we will leave the hotel and drive to the suburbs. The usual place. If the girl follows us, seize her. You know what to do. Be ready to act in half an hour.
1: A little later, both men left the hotel. As they suspected she would, Pat followed them, using the car she and Agent Z had used in the afternoon. The spy, and the one whom he called Excellency, drove to the outskirts and stopped their car. Pat also stopped, an eighth of a mile behind. As she did, a man stepped to the side of her car.
2: I wonder why they've stopped here. They've come out here to talk. These plans will fail. Who are you?
3: That does not matter, mademoiselle.
2: If you're attempting to hold me up...
3: It is not a holdup. Hey, you will move over. I will drive your car. Now move, you will feel this gun.
2: What are you going to do?
3: I am going to get in with you. Don't try to reach for your gun.
2: Where are you taking me?
3: You will learn that soon enough. Give me your gun.
2: I haven't one.
3: There you lie. Give me your bag. I thought so. Now sit quiet. If you attempt to get out or to call to anyone, I think you know what will happen.

0: Pat disappeared into the night. A few minutes later, the spy and his companion returned to the hotel. The next morning, the spy, Robida, left his room. As he stepped into the hallway, he found Agent Z waiting for him.
1: What are you doing outside my door?
2: If you had waited a minute more, you'd have found out, Robida. Step back into your room.
1: What do you mean by pointing that gun at me?
2: Step back into your room, I said. Put your hands over your head. That's better. Now turn around. All right. Arms down behind you. Move. Those handcuffs on, I know you won't try anything. Now sit down on this straight chair and answer my questions.
1: What do you want to know?
2: Where is Miss Norwood?
1: I do not know what you are talking about.
2: Now don't lie. It won't do you any good. You've been followed since the minute you entered this hotel. When the man from your council called on you last night, there was a dictaphone under the table in the grill room. Records were made of everything you said.
1: I do not believe you.
2: Your companion has already been seized by the guard. Now, I ask you again, where is Miss Norwood?
1: I do not know.
2: Then we'll stay here until a report comes in. I want to look this room over.
1: There is nothing here.
2: Nothing except the document which you were going to deliver to your leader. Oh, do you want me to take that pipe out of your mouth? You can't smoke with your hands behind you.
1: Wait. You have caught me. Light my pipe for me, and I will tell you where the document is. If you have heard anything, there is no use of my bluffing.
2: Well, I thought you'd come to your senses, Robida. Is the pipe filled?
1: Yes. If you will just hold a match, please.
2: Here you are.
1: Thank you.
2: Wait a minute. Give me that pipe.
1: What are you doing? Do not take it out of my mouth.
2: Robida, you've had that pipe in your mouth every time I've seen you. How does it happen there are no ashtrays in this room?
1: But this is a hotel room. The maid did not leave one.
2: I don't believe you. When I started to put down this match I lighted your pipe with, I discovered there was no ashtray. A man who smokes a pipe constantly would knock it out in an ashtray. I think I'll empty your pipe now.
1: No, let me smoke it.
2: Just as I thought. A folded message on thin paper in the bottom of your pipe. This is your secret document. A few puffs and you would have burned the evidence against you. It's no use, Robida. I arrest you as a spy. But Pat...
3: K-7 found me, Z. Yes? I came here. I heard your voice from outside. Have you found the secret document?
2: Yes, Robida carried it in his pipe. At the first sign of danger, he could have burned it. And the case is closed, Pat.

0: Special Agent Z reporting, K-7. Robita is under arrest. The secret document was seized and decoded. It was of the utmost importance. Seven persons, including a high member of another country's consulate staff, are under arrest. Robita will face the firing squad.
1: There are many tricks used by spies to carry messages. You will hear of others in future stories. A successful spy must not only know how to get information, he must also send that information to his superiors. Sometimes the latter is his most difficult assignment. Listen for my next story. This is K7 speaking.

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Log entry, the Ketch Scarlet Queen, Philip Kearney, master. Position, 36 degrees 9 minutes south, 153 degrees 17 minutes east. Wind light, sky fair. Remarks, departed Sydney, Australia after involvement in British law. Reason for involvement, the Queen Anne pistols and the dealer on King George Road.

0: We spent 3 days in the bustling harbor of Melbourne on our run up the eastern Australian coast to Sydney. We put a general cargo into our holds, and by sunset of the third day, we were ready to cast off and clear port on the ebbing tide.
1: Stand by to cast off! Private, get out there where we can turn them over!
0: My chief mate Gallagher bawled the crew out of their quarters and put the hawsers. I started the motor and turned back to give the go-ahead to two crewmen standing ready to heave the gangway aboard.
2: Hey, Captain! There's a light feather I want you to come aboard!
0: An undernourished-looking character in well-worn tweed stood on the dock near the gangway. He was waving a paper-wrapped box in my direction.
3: Hey, Captain, call the old up. I've got a package I'd like to take you to Sydney with you.

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1: An undernourished-looking character in well-worn tweed stood on the dock near the gangway. He was waving a paper-wrapped box in my direction.
2: Hey, Captain Carney, hold up. I've got a package I'd like to take you to Sydney with you, if you paid well.
1: All right, bring it aboard.
2: Thanks, Captain.
3: I'm Leonard Bonney, Captain. I learned in the shipping office in the nick of time as how you was journeying to Sydney.
1: Oh, did you clear the package through the office?
3: Oh, yes, here's the papers.
1: Uh-huh.
3: I'd express it, you know, but they handle things so badly, and I'd like to have it delivered personally.
1: To who?
3: An antique gun shop at 272 King George Road, Sydney. Bloke's a fat gent named Arthur Worthing. He'll pay you handsome.
1: That's fair enough. What is it?
3: It's just a small box, Captain. But have a care. It's holding a brace of 18th century pistols, and if the truth were known, Captain, more than one murder has been committed, not only by them, but over them. Well, pleasant voyage, Captain. Pleasant voyage.
4: So Mutual continues The Voyage of the Scarlet Queen, written by Gil Dowd and Bob Tallman, and starring Elliot Lewis. 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Every week a complete entry in the log, and every week a league further in The Voyage of the Scarlet Queen.

0: The address in Sydney that Leonard Bonney had given me was easy to find. But except for a sign and a few dusty weapons in the window, the establishment behind it looked more like an office for rent than a gun shop.
1: Well, good day, sir.
0: Hello, you Arthur Worthing?
1: Yes.
0: I'm Philip Carney, master of the Catch Scarlet Queen.
1: Mr. Bonney telegraphed me to expect you. The package, sir.
0: Yeah, I heard it.
2: Are you a fancier alarm, sir?
0: No, nothing antique.
1: Yes, sir. Two masterpieces from the shop of James Freeman, Norwich, circa 1705, sir. Perfect examples of the early gunsmith's art, sir.
0: The box he opened was leather-bound and satin-lined.
3: Fabulous item, sir.
0: The two pistols that nestled in it were graceful flintlocks with 10-inch forged barrels, upon which were engraved a coronet and a name so faint that I couldn't make it out.
1: These pistols kept in profession during Queen Anne's reign.
0: Yeah, well, I'm glad I was able to get them to you.
1: Yes. Tell me, what do you think of the price of them? £20,000.
0: Well, as long as I'm not buying them, it's all right with me.
1: Indeed, sir. A shrewd return. Now, your payment. Considering the outlay of personal time and interest, shall we say the equivalent of $100, sir?
0: Ah, that's more than enough, Worthing.
1: Indeed, but there's a purpose behind my generosity.
0: Oh?
1: You're perhaps not familiar with the plots and counterplots of those who haggle over objects of extreme value. Secrecy is a most valuable adjunct. Do you follow?
0: Yeah, I think so. That's why the pistols were shipped with me.
1: Exactly. Now, if I were to step from this establishment, sir, to make the final transfer, my adversaries would become immediately aware of the presence of the Queen Anne pistols here in Sydney.
0: Oh, and since I'm a stranger...
1: Exactly. Mm-hmm. Your movements would mean nothing. Captain Carney, I will double the freightage price, sir, in advance, if you will carry the pistols upon the final crucial leg of the journey. Well?
0: Where do they go?
1: Splendid, Captain. Here you are, sir. Slightly more than the original figure.
0: Yeah. It's about 2 pounds over. You want change?
1: Bosh, sir. Hack fare and perhaps a splash on the way. Here's the address. Victoria Drive. Large residence, a bit too ornate for my taste. On the left flank as you approach it from the east.
0: Yeah, I'll be able to find it. What's the name?
1: Mr. and Mrs. Jack Rawlins Hartford. Ask for either one. But give the pistols to nobody else.
0: Yeah, and the money for them, that £20,000?
1: Sir. The collection of that is up to me. Tell them that either Mr. Bonney or myself will contact them at the earliest opportunity. Agreed?
0: That's fair enough.
1: Oh, and one thing more, Captain.
0: Yeah.
1: You will be followed and watched, sir, until the delivery has been completed.
0: Oh, Mrs. Hartford?
4: Yes. What did you want?
0: I'm here to deliver this package to you.
4: Oh, thank you.
0: Mm-hmm.
4: Can't remember ordering anything. Who is it from?
0: Mr. Arthur Worthing.
4: Arthur Worthing? I don't know any... Oh, no.
0: What's the matter?
4: No, you couldn't.
0: What's the matter, Mrs. Hartford? Aren't they the right one?
5: Yes, still. No. Trouble. Who's this man?

0: Lizzie. Good Lord, no. Where did they come from?
1: I brought them.
0: Estelle, go up to your room.
2: No. No, Jack, I want to know. What does it mean, Jack? What does it mean?
0: Be quiet, Estelle. Go up to your room.
2: But, Jack, it's important that I know what all this means. You've got to tell me.
0: Now, sir, what do you want?
1: I don't want anything. I was paid to bring these pistols up from Melbourne. I got them from a man named Bonney.
0: Leonard Bonney. He's here in Australia.
1: That's right. I delivered them to a man named Arthur Worthing down on King George Road. Then he hired me to bring them out here to you.
0: Who is Arthur Worthing?
1: I don't know. I took it that he knew you. That you wanted to buy these pistols. That's what he said.
0: And what is the sales price?
1: It's 20,000 pounds and they'll contract...
0: 20,000? That's impossible. Bonney's insane.
1: Oh, wait a minute, Hartford. What's the 45 for?
0: Go back to Bonney and your Arthur Worthing. Tell them the price is too high for either of us. Tell them I'm reporting your visit to the police. Now get out.
1: That's a good idea, Hartford, but after 5 minutes in this house, I don't need an automatic to make me want to leave. I didn't bother with the leather-bound box, but I scooped up the Queen Anne pistols, shoved them into my belt, and took the shortest route back to Arthur Worthing's gun shop on King George Road. I should have saved myself the anger I'd built up on the way. The place was not only locked, it was empty. And Arthur Worthing's sign had been replaced by another that said, Office for Rent, Inquire Number 13, Grove Square. I decided not to. Instead, I went back to the Queen and tossed the pistols into my desk drawer. Gallagher! Hey, Rhett!
3: Captain Crane, a tip in the Rexburg corner, sir.
1: Oh, okay, caller. I hope they have better luck than I did.
3: No good, sir?
1: Rotten. Everybody's nuts in this port. Now, you're lucky to be aboard. Yeah, I may have a visitor or two. Give me a hail before you let them on, huh?
3: Okay, sir.
1: I looked the pistols over, but I couldn't find anything that would make them worth either 20,000 pounds or the trouble of a mysterious disappearance. They were just what they looked like, a pair of old pistols. Under a strong light, I did make out the engraved name that I hadn't been able to read when Worthing showed them to me. It was Hartford. As in Mr. and Mrs. Jack Rawlins Hartford.
3: Captain Carney!
1: Yeah?
3: Looks like that visitor's bearing down on us.
1: Okay, caller. I stuck my head out of the companionway far enough to see a familiar, undernourished figure in ratty tweeds making for the gangway.
4: All right, caller, let him aboard.
1: Well, Mr. Bonney, come on in.
5: What I had in mind, Captain, I want to talk to you.
1: You got that wrong. I want to talk to you. Come
5: here. Now, what's all this?
1: I looked at too many guns today to let you keep one that I don't see.
5: You let go of me.
1: Sure. We'll feel a lot easier about one another with this Webley out in the open. All right, sit down.
5: All right.
1: What makes those Queen Anne pistols so important, Bonney?
5: There's them that likes old things, you know. Worthing told you they was worth 20,000.
1: Yeah, and more from what I've seen and heard. You shipped those pistols up from Melbourne with me and then arrived a few hours later yourself. Why? Because it wasn't healthy for you to arrive together?
5: Blimey, you've got an head on your shoulders, haven't you? Now, why don't you use it, matey? Arthur didn't take them pistols, so you must still have them. What about handing them over?
1: No.
5: Yeah, no. What do you want, chum, a share for yourself?
1: I might, but first I want to know how I can keep myself clear. I don't know why, but I know they're hot. That puts me in a bad spot. How do I know the local bobbies won't be calling on me?
5: Come to think of it, I don't suppose you do know, do you? $200 of Worthing's money in your pocket for bringing the pistols and calling on the Artfords. I don't suppose you'd like it if they did. Now, would you? Huh? Especially considering the stories Worthing and me would tell about you if we was pinched along with you.
1: Who rehearsed you in that pitch, Bonney? And where is the fat boy?
5: Oh, he's waiting, patient at the hotel. Fetch the pistols, Captain, and we'll go find...
1: Without the pistols, Bonney. I think I can talk louder if they stay right where they are.
6: Who is this?
5: It's Bonney. I brought the captain.
6: Well, Captain Bonney. So, we meet again, Captain Carter.
1: Yeah, we meet again.
6: Come in quickly. Now the pistols, sir. Give them to me.
1: I didn't bring them.
6: What's that? Well, in heaven's name, why not? What do you hope to gain by working at cross purposes, Tom?
1: I don't want to gain anything. I just want to break even. I want to stay clear of the law so my sailing won't be delayed. If I can do that by keeping those pistols out of sight, they stay where they are until I leave. Then I drop him over the side.
6: All right, sir. I may as well tell you. The pistols are of no consequence whatsoever.
5: Half a mo now, Worthing. They were important enough, right enough in London when first we thought about coming out here with them, weren't they?
6: Of course they were, Barney. Of course they were. But now they've served their purpose. The Hartfords have seen them, my boy, and now they know that we are close upon their heels. We put the fear of the devil into them. Now, Barney, it only remains for you to collect the money. Yes, the end of the path, Barney. So you see, Captain, you may have your precious pistols.
1: Yeah, I see quite a few things. Blackmail, huh?
6: Of the grossest sort, sir. But intricately and patiently contrived by Bonnie and me, so that now its profitable culmination is at hand. We will be handsomely paid by the Hartfords to keep secret a murder of which they are guilty.
5: I think we need them pistols.
6: Nonsense, my boy. They have no consequence. Eliminate them from your mind.
1: Well, I guess that leaves me out, doesn't it, Worthing? I can go?
6: To clear yourself with the police? Indeed you cannot. You value your ship's schedule too highly, sir, for me to allow you your liberty now. Now, finish. Be brought into such sharp focus. Now, see if the captain has come bearing arms, Bonnie, whilst I control him with my own.
5: Right you are, and with pleasure, too.
1: All right, you can save yourself the trouble.
5: Well, I'll just have a look to be sure. No tricks now.
6: I hope the judgment will hold you in check, Captain. If he does not, I shall be forced to kill you. Upon my word, sir. I mean that.
1: Save the threats, Worthing. Get this punk off of me.
5: He's not carrying anything, not even a blade.
1: All right, what now, Worthing? Unless you really want to use that gun, don't push me too hard.
6: Oh, come now, Captain. Change your attitude.
1: I said what now, Worthing?
6: I'm afraid, sir, that your ship is an ideal rendezvous for a final meeting between Mr. and Mrs. Hartford and myself.
1: My ship? The city of this size? How far am I supposed to let you drag me into this?
6: Surely, sir, since you have no choice. One more step is hardly a point over which to argue. And I will be alone with you. Perhaps you will find your chance to attack and overpower me. What do you think of this, sir?
1: Maybe it'll be worth it.
5: Hold on now, Worthing. Hold on. Where will I be while this here meeting's taking place?
6: You, Bonnie, will be right here, waiting word for me. When you receive it, you'll go straightway to the Hartford residence, where they'll be waiting for you with the initial payment of our £20,000. The game is won, my boy.
5: Right you are, Worthing, and a long one it's been, too.
6: Yes, indeed it has, Bonnie. What a splendid quest. Now the Hartfords will be waiting for my phone call, ready to purchase from us a peaceful future for themselves. Power, Bonnie. Power as is held by few men. The power to deal in freedom. Indeed, more than that, the power to sell life itself. In here. In the cabin here, if you please. Captain and I are waiting. Oh, well, Mr. and Mrs. Hartford, Lady Morris.
2: Just distasteful.
6: Our powers meet at last. I'm Arthur Worthing. You don't know me, but I assure you you shall. You remember Captain Carney, of course.
2: Oh, yes, quite.
1: Yeah, they probably do.
7: Yes, will you remember the captain?
6: I'm afraid I have distressing news for you. News directly attributable to Captain Carney's interference. He has gained possession of the pistols, steadfastly refuses to part with them. He's a thorn in my side.
2: Do you expect sympathy from us, Mr. Worthing?
6: I expect nothing from you, Mrs. Hartford. No more than your uncle, the Marquis of Hartford, could have expected from you had he known your true thoughts before you had him murdered.
7: Are you lecturing, Mr. Worthing? You're planning to profit from the same death.
6: Yes. Quite a profitable death to everyone but the Marquis. His estate, his fortune to you, and to the others of us who nibble at the edges, a small share. Even to the captain here. $200.
1: If I do anything with it, I'll post it as a reward on your head, Worthing.
6: Indeed, yes, I believe you would, sir. Dead or alive, no doubt.
1: All right, cut this short, will you, Worthing? It's too rich a diet for me. I'm going to be sick any minute.
6: Yes, you are. Well, now, Mr. and Mrs. Hartford, you both understand the terms that Leonard, Bonnie, and I have decided upon. We will maintain complete silence in regard to your responsibility in the matter of the murder of your uncle, the Marquis of Hartford, between 6 and 7 p.m. Greenwich Mean Time, October 8, 1945. At which time, according to the knowledge shared by all of us here, a killer, hired by yourselves, did shoot said Marquis to death. Understood?
7: How can we be sure of your silence if, as you say, Captain Carney refuses to give up the pistols?
1: Yeah, have you thought of that, Worthing?
6: Indeed I have, sir. Unfortunate, but of minor importance. The theft of the pistols, according to your plans, was to be the generally accepted motive for the murder, in view of their great value. since they did indeed disappear. But why worry? Who would correlate them with the true story? Except us.
2: We could never be sure.
6: My word will be kept. But that blackguard Bonnie, I readily admit I don't know. The proof of your guilt lives with him. He may decide that he needs more money one day, but... Yes, well, back to the matter at hand. The cost to you, Mr. and Mrs. Harford, is £20,000. £5,000 of it to be paid tonight to Bonnie, who will meet you at your home. The rest is in the next 7 days.
2: Well, I don't see how that's going to be possible.
6: Oh, come now. It must be possible. Lest you spend the rest of your days in the murderer's cage. Surely, rather than sacrifice the gracious life you've now...
2: I don't know. The time is so short.
8: We'll manage it still. There must be a way. We have the 5,000.
6: Bonnie will arrive at your home soon after you do to collect.
2: But now Captain Carney has heard the story.
1: Now, you don't think for a minute that it was by accident, do you?
2: But he knows. What good is buying your silence when first he knows, then someone else, and then someone else? I can't stand it, I tell you.
6: Convince her, Harper. There's no reason to fear Captain Carney's knowledge. I have my own plans for him. He'll not use his knowledge. You may be sure of that. I shall see to that myself. Take an hour and go to meet Bonnie.
7: Yes, come, Estelle.
2: Oh, I guess.
7: We'll go and meet Bonnie.
6: And now, Captain Carney.
1: I hit him. I'd waited for the first show of carelessness in him, and it came as the Hartford left the cabin as though a whole attitude dropped from him.
9: Carney, wait! You fool! Wait, Worthing. I'll wait.
7: Stop!
9: Go, Worthing. Why not?
7: You're off.
1: I stood over him, looking down at the red trickle from his flabby mouth. I started toward the companionway with my keys out and ready to lock him into the cabin while I headed for the law. But I stopped. Because I suddenly realized that he'd done nothing but try to keep me from hitting him. I leaned down and pulled his collar loose. He hadn't even tried to use the gun on me. I decided to find out what I could myself before I nursed him back for questions. The wallet in his hip pocket held nothing but money and a card with his name on it. His inside coat pocket gave me a week-old receipt for the weapons with which he'd dressed up his fake gun shop. I patted his side coat pockets. Down at the bottom of the right one, I felt a thin rectangular object.
10: Oh.
1: It was inside the coat lining. I got my fingers into the seam and ripped. The object was a card set into a plate of transparent plastic.
10: Money.
1: It had his picture and his fingerprints, and it said, Arthur Worthing, Special Investigator, Homicide Bureau, Scotland Yard. All right, come on, Inspector Worthing. Come on.
10: Huh?
1: Here, drink this. Yeah, boy.
10: Rather strong. Well, sir, I must say you're a splendid ally, Captain Carney.
1: Yeah, it would help, you know, if your allies knew they were allies instead of pigeons. Yeah, take another drink.
10: Yes, pigeon, indeed.
1: That's it.
10: You know, Captain Carney, I've been posing as a blackmailer for so long that I scarcely knew what I was myself. I couldn't shed my disguise in front of you until the last details were sorted and sliding in the direction of final solution.
1: You didn't by any chance drag me down here to the ship just so you'd have a witness for the Hartford's confession, did you?
10: Yes, Connie, you are the alert one. I may yet need your statement. But now, we must go. There's work and bloodshed before us.
1: You said us.
10: I did indeed, sir.
1: Did you have in mind our stopping the Hartfords before they commit another murder? Or after?
10: That's an odd question, sir.
1: Not since this is making sense, it isn't. Not since you baited Hartford with the idea that Bonnie was the only one that could prove them guilty of murdering their uncle.
10: And impeccable truth, sir.
1: Yeah?
10: Bonnie is the one they hired to kill him. Good heavens, sir. Do you suppose they may attempt to silence him by fatal methods?
1: No more fatal than the .45 Hartford pointed at me. If we don't get there in time to stop him.
10: Well, now, your suggestion does bring to light an interesting possibility.
1: Huh?
10: If, sir, if, for example, the Hartfords are apprehended at the scene attempting to murder that miserable little cutthroat Leonard Bonnie, then, sir, the Crown would have legal grounds to retry the Hartfords for the original murder of the Marquis, would they not, sir? By Jove, I believe you've hit the nail squarely on the head, Captain.
1: I think you hit the same nail when you palled up with Bonnie and talked him into coming out here with blackmail in mind.
10: You do. Well, thank you, sir.
1: You know,
11: I think I can get there in time to save Bonnie.
12: Why not? Why not make a sporting proposition of it?
11: We don't have much to work with for sport.
12: Well, we have you, sir, and me, sir. You unblemished to race to the Hartford residence. On the other hand, myself, overweight, unable to run. Able only to hobble to the nearest telephone and give Bonnie his orders and summon the Sydney police to meet you at Hartford. It is a contest, sir.
11: Physically, I don't know, but psychologically, Inspector Worthing, you're a devil of a tough competitor.
12: Indeed. Well, thank you, sir. But save your breath. The race is not yet run.
11: Here you are, driver.
13: Thanks, Chump. Some evening to you.
11: Yeah, good night. I dropped my cab a half a block down from the Hartford address. When I got abreast of the grounds, I left the sidewalk and skirted through the shrubs. I kept my eyes and ears open for sight or sound of the police, but I didn't spot any. There was a light in the library where I'd been received earlier that day, and I angled over toward it. Suddenly, in the faint glow from the street lamps, I could see a swarm of uniformed figures slipping silently toward the house. I don't know how Worthing timed it. Maybe he'd ordered Bonnie to spot me on the sidewalk before he went inside.
14: Now, wait a minute, Hartford.
11: Through the window, I could see Bonnie standing rigid with fear. Hartford was at ease, holding the .45 in a steady hand. I started to run, still hoping I could stop him.
14: No, Hartford. I'll give it up.
11: Wait a minute, Hartford!
14: Go back to England. Hartford, you'll never get out!
11: Hartford!

0: I saw Inspector Worthing only once more, when I took the Queen Anne pistols to him and watched him wrap them for shipment back to the Hartford estate in Norwich, England. By 3 that afternoon, we'd battened the hatches over a new cargo and headed out of Sydney Harbor into the Pacific wind. It had been an Australian holiday for the crew, and they scrambled to their stations with all the verve of eager cadets.
1: Stop it, Chief! Make sail!
0: The hawsers snapped taut, the sheaves groaned, and the mainsail was muscled aloft. The jib went out. Then the mizzen, and the Scarlet Queen rolled lazily out toward a westing sun.
2: Well, Skipper, she's slow, but she's easy.
0: Yeah, we move when the wind does, Red, but it's all right with me.
3: A nice port, Sydney.
0: All right, lay off.
3: Well, you should have taken a nice, easy, normal approach with me.
0: Yeah, what'd you do?
3: Oh, dinner, found an American movie, a couple of bars, and then a nice, wide hotel bed. They took it really easy.
0: Yeah, that's the life. Uh-huh.
3: Well, what's the matter? What are you looking at?
0: Your eye. It's puffed and the black is showing through that stuff you got on it. Quiet night, huh?
3: Oh, that happened...
0: Yeah, sure, Red. No trouble at all.
3: Yeah, well, I'll tell you about it later. What a brunette. Oh, what the devil. What a port for if they aren't for stirring up a little land trouble when you hit them.
0: That's a trick I never learned not to do, Red.
3: Well, we got a nice, snug home to run away in. To the Queen, Skipper.
0: To the Scarlet Queen. After you, mate. After you. Log entry, the catch Scarlet Queen, 5:30 p.m. Wind light, sky fair, sea calm with easy cross swell. 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

Voyage of the Scarlet Queen stars Elliot Lewis as Phil Kearney with Ed Max as Gallagher. And tonight featured Barry Kroger as Worthing. Tony Ellis was Bonnie. Ann Stone as Stell. Eric Snowden played Hartford. And Ray Kemper was Kohler. The Scarlet Queen, produced by James Burton, is written by Gil Dowd and Bob Tallman.

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1: Is that proper farmhouse cheddar?
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1: What about that?
2: No. It's quite nice, though.
1: Is it? Do you think I might try a piece? I'll have 2 ounces, please.
0: Jacobs, the cream of cream crackers.
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6: African drums are talking. Spotted sunlight fades from the floor of the forest and daytime twilight becomes a wall of inky blackness. The harmless chatter of monkeys changes to the moan of the hyena, the soft calling of birds to the snarling cry of the hunting cat. The beauty of the forest is blotted out. Death stalks abroad and the night becomes hideous with the screams of its unwilling victims. Beauty and death go hand in hand. This is Africa. In the village of the leopard men, Ifabe, the mysterious native girl who has just broken the charm of death cast on Jack by Melini, the witch doctor, hands the professor a beautiful golden goblet with strange carvings on it. Professor Edwards identifies the cup as a very old Egyptian work with Roman lettering and of great value. The girl promises to tell him where there are many more, but first the party must rest for a while, as the place is many days' march from the village. We find the professor and Jack just awakening after a full 12 hours' sleep.
7: Huh. Oh, hello, Jack. You up over about already? What time is it?
8: 4 o'clock, sir.
7: Is it? By George. Well, I slipped the clock around. Soon be sunset. By the way, how do you feel now?
8: Oh, fine. I've been waiting for the last 15 minutes to ask you what happened. Last thing I remember was Fabi telling me to sleep. I guess I did.
7: Yes, you did. Soundly. She saved your life, my boy.
8: Fabi?
7: Mm-hmm. Oh, hello, Nguru. That smells good. Banana cakes, eh?
9: Oh, go buona.
7: Yes. Let me get my boots on and I'll be with you. Any water, Jack?
8: Yes, in that wooden bowl over there.
9: Little buona, all well one time, huh?
8: Yes, thanks, Nguru. But I haven't the faintest idea of what happened.
9: Witch doctor? Him make 'em devil fetish.
8: Yes, I remember that much. The whole of my right side seemed to be paralyzed. I think I remember the pain moving into my left leg, too. Oh, well, hello, Lorna.
10: Oh, Jack, it's so good to see you well again. Are you all right now, darling? No bad effects?
8: Never felt better, dear. I'm just trying to find out what happened. Perhaps you can tell me.
10: Don't you think we'd better forget about it, dear? The whole thing seems like a nightmare now. Let's just be thankful Nguru brought Ifabi along when he did.
8: But how did Ifabi come to...
7: Oh, forget about it for now, Jack. We'll discuss it later. Yeah, that war took the cobwebs out of my head. You know, there's something interesting I want to discuss with you.
10: Oh, it's something thrilling, Jack, and matches perfectly with what Nguru said was going to happen.
8: You mean about the help? The buried money?
7: Yes, but it isn't money that's buried. Here, take a look at this cup.
10: Isn't it beautiful?
8: Great Scott, sir. Where did you get that? Why, it's solid gold.
7: Yeah. What do you make of the carvings?
8: Well, it's certainly Egyptian work. But this,
7: What, in Latin? Had me guessing for a while, but I think I made some sense out of it.
10: What does it say on it, Father?
7: Well, as far as I can make out, the cup evidently belonged to a set of gold plate that was owned by a gentleman called Septimus. He was the governor of some unheard of state.
8: But where did it come from? How did you get it, sir?
10: Your father brought it.
8: Good Lord, that woman again? She seems to be in everything.
7: I'm afraid she's going to be in a lot more before we can get rid of her.
10: She made Father promise to help her in some mysterious quest before she'd attempt to... Well, before she'd help you.
8: Oh, I see. Well, that was rather...
7: better fill up on these banana cakes while they're hot, people. Very good. Your girl cooked them.
10: I had mine in my hut before you folks were about. How does he make them, Father?
7: With flour from dried bananas. Native dish. Now, come on, Jack.
8: I'm a bit worried about that promise you had to make, sir. It puts you in a rather awkward position.
7: Well, it probably certainly chose the right moment to ask it. But now, I'm not at all sorry she did. She says there are a lot more gold cups where that one came from.
10: But the whispering forest of death she spoke of, what does she mean by that? It sounds horrible.
7: Oh, it's a native name for part of unexplored jungle. I've heard it spoken of. Fantastic tales of voices that speak from nowhere. You know, the usual native chatter.
8: Well, what about this forest?
10: And that's where we have to go.
8: Oh. Any white man been in there, sir?
7: No, not that I know of. The natives won't go near the place. But beyond what I've told you, I'm as ignorant as you are on the subject.
8: Don't even know where it's located?
7: Well, somewhere on the border. And from what Ifabi says, it's out of the jurisdiction of the white man.
10: Ooh, I don't like the name of that forest.
7: Hmm?
9: Bana. Neat snake woman. Tell 'em plenty, huh?
7: Yes, Nguru. I've never known her to be wrong. But there's one thing we must be very careful of. We must never actually trust Ifabi. Apparently, yes. But she's a combination of breeds that I'm afraid don't make for stability.
10: There's a lot about her I don't like.
8: Are you expecting trouble from her, sir?
7: No, until and if we find this cache of gold. I'm positive the moment her eyes contact anything of real value, she can't help herself. It's natural. We can't blame her. It's in the blood.
9: Buona moon witch, she comes.
7: Oh, here she comes now. Now, don't forget, implicit trust until... Oh, come in, Ifabi.
11: You have rested well, white man.
7: Yes, completely. And I'm anxious to hear more of this journey you wish us to undertake.
11: We begin with the rising moon, for the keepers of the treasure have left their huts, and we must follow them. Oh, the young Bwana is well again.
8: Yes. I'm told I have you to thank for being on my feet once more.
11: It is of no matter. For Ifabi has need of the white man's help.
7: Well, who are these keepers of the treasure?
11: They are the ones whose place it is to visit the whispering forest of death and talk with the spirits of those who once were. With the passing of the four seasons, the waning of a moon, these two men leave their huts for that purpose.
7: Hmm. Yes, I've heard of such things. They keep the secret of the treasure in one family and visit it once a year to see that it's safe, eh?
11: And no man may follow because of the devils who guard the way.
7: Well, then, how did you come by this cup of gold, Ifabi?
11: There were three brothers, white man. They were called the keepers of the treasure. One of them brought the cup to me as a gift.
7: Hmm. And now there are only two keepers, eh?
11: Yes. They guard their secret well.
8: The other two found out, eh?
7: Evidently. So, you don't know the exact location?
11: Ifabi knows that it lies below the surface of the earth in a box, which rests between two upright stones. These stones have a writing upon them which no man may read. But the way through the forest is dark. And the keepers of the treasure know the secret path.
7: Hmm, which will make it easier, of course. Well, does anyone in the village know of your intentions?
11: I have caused it to be known that I visit the souls of the dead, which is true. For there are many in the whispering forest of death.
7: Nguru.
9: Aye, Bwana.
7: You've heard what Ifabi has to say. Well, thank you.
9: Bwana, him say go, Nguru say go. Maybe catch them forest devil. Make them fight, huh?
7: That's all you live for, in the hope there'll be a fight. And we may catch a forest devil at that. Well, any suggestions, people?
10: Personally, Father, I'd like to know more about this forest with the spooky name. Does Ifabi know anything about it?
11: Ifabi knows that the breath of eternal sleep whispers unceasingly through its branches. And even the jackals may not stay within the reach of its perfumed breath.
7: Perfumed breath, eh? Well, aren't you afraid to go in there, Ifabi?
11: Death holds no terror for Ifabi, since life and death are but one in many ways.
7: Well, all right, then. It's settled. When do you want to start?
11: It is well to begin now, as the sun is leaving the earth. Ifabi will meet you where the trail joins the mountain.
7: Where does the trail begin?
11: To the east of the village, and will lead along the roots of the mountains. Your warrior will find it. The keepers of the treasure will not hide their marks, for all men know it is forbidden to follow. Ifabi goes now. You will see her when the face of my father shines upon the earth.
7: Well, that starts us on the move again. Feel up to it, Lorna?
10: Yes, I think I'm just as anxious to get there as you are.
8: Well, we haven't anything to pack. How about supplies, sir?
7: Have to trust to luck and hope there's meat to be found along the road. What's that you have there, Nguru?
9: Him plenty banana. Make him bread, Buana.
10: Banana flour. Well, you people can have all the meat you want. I'll take Nguru's cake.
7: Well, have you left anything in your hut that you might need, Lorna?
10: I haven't anything to leave, Father, unless it was some of the dirt from the cave.
8: Hear that leopard, sir?
7: Yeah. Sounds as if it's been wounded. Drum's talking, too.
9: Buana, him which doctor go for be plenty dead. Lucoli say Melini die.
7: Melini dead? Well, let's have a look. Hey, George, yes, they're pulling down the walls of his hut. There'll be a dance of death in the village tonight.
10: Does it say how he died, Father?
7: No, they're merely acquainting other witch doctors of the fact. But I think I can make a good guess. Melini and Ifabi practically ran this village between them. I was wondering how they were going to split up. He evidently knew she was going after the treasure.
8: Nice little traveling companion to look forward to, sir.
7: Yeah, so you see what we have to look out for. Hello. Yeah, there's another message going out.
8: The natives are gathering in the square. They seem excited about something.
9: Wana, locally say white man dao kill Melini.
10: What did he say, Father?
7: That the drum says the white man's medicine killed Melini. Quick, everybody. We've got to move out right away. I'll bet the chief's son started that.
8: Well, they're starting down this way, sir. We can't leave now without being seen.
7: Cut away through the back of the hut. We can get into the high grass before they get here. Use the big sword, Nguru.
9: Aye, Buana.
7: There, that'll do. Come on, I'll lead the way, Nguru. Follow him, Buana. Have we got everything, Jack?
8: I think so.
7: All right, let's go.
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Out of the glamorous mystic east, out of the desert burning sands, the voice of ancient Persia speaks to the heart of him who understands. Through the crunch of the camel's padded feet, meet the purple glow of starlit skies. Four travelers in light caravan meet, and their quest for earthly paradise. A sign on the mystic scroll of fate, the moving finger writes in gold. Do you hear the call of Omar? Wait. Kismet is written. Let the tale be told.

0: Umar, the Wizard of Persia.
1: Henry Mason, a wealthy importer of jewels, owns an emerald to which a curse is attached. Umar, the Wizard of Persia, tells Mason that unless he returns the jewel to its original owner, the curse will not be removed. The Masons set out for the Orient. Umar encourages or warns Mason by means of mystic bells, the meaning of which is given in the mystic scroll in the American's possession. On the train to New York, a mysterious stranger shadows them. The last episode closed as Mason and Jerry, his daughter's sweetheart, hear Mrs. Mason scream.
2: Let me through! Let me through! It's my wife, I tell you! Let me through! And Martha! Martha! Martha, what's the matter, dear? What's happened?
3: Mother, are you all right? Oh, Henry. Henry, I'm so glad you're here.
2: But tell me, Martha, what happened?
3: I was just dropping off to sleep when it happened.
2: Yes, dear. But what was it? What was it?
3: Oh, a long hand.
2: What?
3: Yes, it came through the curtains of my berth. A long, hairy, brown hand. Oh,
2: you must have been dreaming, Martha.
3: I wasn't dreaming, Henry. I saw it as plainly as I see you.
2: Martha, are you sure?
3: Of course I'm sure. But the hand was closing about your throat. I guess you'd be sure.
4: But, little dear, why would anybody want...
3: Oh, why would anybody want to do any of the things that have been done to us? This horrible trip. Henry, I can't stand much more of this.
2: Now, my dear, calm yourself. Your nerves are taut, that's all. Now, we've got to find the man who's been trying to... Martha, was there anything about this hand to identify it? A ring, perhaps, or...
3: Do you think that... Well, yes. Yes, there was. On the wrist, there was a scar.
2: A scar?
3: Yes, a jagged purple scar. Oh, Henry... Henry, what are you going to do?
2: I'm going to look through this train to find this man with a jagged purple scar on his wrist.
4: Daddy!
3: Oh, Henry, you can't do that.
2: Why can't I? You think I'm going to sit back and let this sort of thing go on?
3: Henry, you simply can't leave me alone. I won't have it. Things are bad enough without your trying to get yourself murdered.
4: Daddy, I think Mother is right. Every time we separate, something seems to happen.
2: But I've got to do it, Cynthia. I've got to put a stop to this. Now, let's not stand here in the aisle arguing. Where's Jerry?
4: Where's Jerry? I thought he came here ahead of us when Mother screamed. Daddy, do you suppose?
2: Honey, he must have seen something. He wouldn't run off like that otherwise.
4: Oh, thank heaven. Here he comes. Jerry, where have you been?
5: Don't worry, Miss Cynthia.
6: Mr. Mason, I've got him.
2: You what?
4: Jerry? You mean the man with the scar?
6: Scar?
4: Yes, Mother saw his hand. There was a jagged purple scar on his wrist.
6: Well, I don't know about the scar, but I think I've got the right one. I need your help, Mr. Mason. Will you come with me?
3: Henry, Jerry, where are you going?
2: Now, Martha.
3: Oh, Henry, you stay right here. Henry, I won't be left alone.
4: I'm coming too.
2: Cynthia, you stay here with your mother.
4: But, Dad, Jerry, what are you going to do?
6: Darling, can't you understand? There's no time to be lost. We've got to act quickly. Come along, Mr. Mason.
2: All right, let's go.
3: Henry, Henry. Oh, he'll be killed. I know he'll be killed. Cynthia, stop him. Stop him.
2: Jerry, are you sure you've got the right man?
6: Let's not talk in here, Mr. Mason. Wait until we get to the car ahead.
2: All right, Jerry. Now, Jerry, what is it?
6: You notice this car is empty?
2: Why? What he gets. Porter hasn't even made up the berth. Aren't there any passengers in here at all?
6: That's what I wondered when I ran in here after hearing Mrs. Mason scream.
2: In here?
1: Why did you do that, Jerry?
7: You must have seen something.
6: Yes, I did. I saw a man running in here. So I followed him.
1: Did you get a good look at him?
6: No, I just got a flash as he went through the door. I couldn't tell much about him except that he was dark-skinned. Of course, he was dressed like an American, but I'm almost sure he's a foreigner.
1: Yeah, I expected that. Well?
6: You see that third compartment? Well, just as I got in here, I saw that door close.
1: You mean that you think he's still in there now?
6: I'm positive.
1: Well, we'll soon find out. What? Do you hear anything?
6: Not a sound. That's funny, but I'm sure he's in there.
1: Well, if he's in there, we'll get him out. Better be on your guard, Jerry.
6: Ready? If I can only get my hands on this bird, I think we'd better try rushing the door, Mr. Mason.
1: Open this door! Confound you! Open this door, I say!
6: Great heavens! That sounds like Mrs. Mason.
1: Well, I'll be... Why? You!
3: What is the meaning of this?
6: Well, you see...
3: What do you mean by this outrage?
6: Why, we beg your pardon. You see, we thought...
1: Wait a minute, Jerry. I know this woman.
6: What? What did you say, Mr. Mason?
1: I said I know this woman. She's a Persian. A woman called Zaidi.
3: You are mistaken, my friend. I do not know you.
1: Well... I know you, Madam Zaidi. I haven't forgotten my visit to your house in Shiraz.
3: Shiraz?
1: Yes. And there's one room that I particularly remember. A room with an iron door.
3: What are you speaking? You must be mad. I have never seen you before in my life. Never.
1: Yes, of course you say that. I wouldn't expect you to recognize someone you had tried to murder.
3: Murder? This is all a lie.
1: Oh, no, it isn't. And you know it. If anyone is lying, Madam Tidy, it's you. You know you stole my jewels. You tried to kill me. And now I find you here on a train that takes me back to Shiraz. You want me to tell you why you're here, Madam Zaidi?
3: How can it matter to me what you say? I do not know you, I tell you.
1: Well, I'll tell you why. It's because of that emerald. You'd still like to know where it is, wouldn't you?
3: You're mad, I tell you. I do not know what you mean, I...
6: Mr. Mason, I think I've got it.
1: Why, what do you mean, Jerry?
6: See that door?
1: Yes. What about it?
6: It's a connecting door. Opens into the next compartment. I think they've switched compartments.
1: I see.
6: This man with the scar. He's in there, in that other compartment.
3: No, there is no one there.
1: Well, you may be right, Jerry. Let's try it anyway. The door's locked. We'll have to crush it.
6: Right you are, sir. Here it goes.
3: There is no one there. Stop it. Stop it. Stop it.
1: Empty.
6: Got away.
1: Yes, he got away while this woman delayed us. That was clever of you, Madam Sidey.
3: I told you there was no one there.
1: Well, he can't go very far. He's still on this train. And we'll find him. And as for you, Madam Sidey, I think the police at our next stop will be a little interested in you.
3: The police can do nothing to me. It's only your word against mine. You have no proof.
6: Mr. Mason, look at this.
1: What is it, Jerry?
6: A little ebony box inlaid with jade.
1: Yes. See. Curious, isn't it?
6: Should I open it, Mr. Mason?
1: Curious, isn't it?
6: Should I open it, Mr. Mason? There might be something there, some sort of a clue as to who this fellow is.
3: You do not dare.
1: Ah, so there's something in it that you don't want us to see.
3: It's a crime for which you will be punished.
1: Coming from you, Madam Zaidi, that sounds rather amusing.
6: Yes, Jerry. I think you'd better open it. It might help us.
7: All right, Mr. Mason, I will. If I can find the spring.
2: Wait, Johnny. Wait.
3: Help. Help. His man has gone mad.
6: Are you ill, Mr. Mason?
2: Quiet, Jerry. It's the bells. The mystic bells of Omar.
3: Bells? I hear no bells.
6: Quiet.

0: 1, 4. I'll be right back, Jerry. I've got to find out what the message is.
1: Go ahead, Mr. Mason. In the meantime, I'll have this box open.
2: Don't touch that box, I tell you.
1: Who's going to stop me?
2: Don't open it, you fool. You'll regret it.
1: I've had about enough of that now.

0: Where are you?
1: Here I am, Mr.
0: The message is... Death lies within. Where are you, sir?
1: Keep away! Don't touch it!
0: Jerry, look out! It's a snake! A desert snake! The poisonous viper of the east! Jerry! Jerry!

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4: Pie ketchup. A series of true stories of the unceasing search for enemy spies in wartime, based on the memoirs of Lieutenant Colonel Oreste Pinto of the Allied Counterintelligence Service. This week's story is entitled Spitfire Johnny. The part of Colonel Pinto is played by Bernard Argent.
5: In May 1945, the war was over, but there was still a great deal of work to be done. In the general confusion of the liberation, collaborators had gone into hiding and had to be traced, traitors had to be examined. And in the areas which suffered harshly under the Germans, there were accusations and denunciations that had to be investigated. But one of the brighter moments came with an invitation to attend a special investigation. The leaders of the Dutch resistance movement were meeting to agree a list of resistance workers whose names should be put forward for a decoration or for award. It was held in a small coffee house. It was a crowded meeting, and they were interesting companions. At the top table, there was Johann Bloot, looking like a professor. But he was, in fact, one of the most cunning guerrilla fighters of the war. And Jan Ritter, big and burly. With his bare hands, he'd killed a dozen German sentries. And Van Dorn, one of the most successful saboteur in Europe. Van Dorn was putting forward the names for approval.
6: Holden of Nijmegen.
7: Oh, yes.
6: Holden. Van Halk of Utrecht, a posthumous award?
7: Yes.
6: Van Halk, posthumous. Harling of Lockham?
8: Yes. Harling, yes indeed.
6: Harling. Spitfire Johnny of Zapfen, a posthumous award?
7: Agreed.
9: Gentlemen, an award, yes, but not posthumous. Spitfire Johnny is not dead.
7: Not dead. With respects, my dear Bloat, he is dead. I saw his grave.
9: When?
7: 2 months ago, on a farm not far from Zapfen.
9: Oh, he was seen

0: Not posthumous. Spitfire Johnny is not dead.
1: Not dead.
2: With respects, my dear bloat, he is dead. I saw his grave.
0: When?
2: 2 months ago. On a farm, not far from Zutphen.
0: Oh, he was seen 3 weeks ago walking in the street.
3: Gentlemen.
4: Colonel Pinto, perhaps you can help us in this matter.
5: Yes, if I can.
4: If an award is made, we must find Johnny. If he is dead, as some people say, we must trace his family.
5: Well, who was Spitfire Johnny?
0: Is Colonel, not was.
4: He was Colonel, or is. An Englishman who fought here with the resistance. He was a resistance leader in the area of Zutphen.
5: When was this?
4: In the past year. He was an English pilot. His Spitfire was shot down near Zutphen more than a year ago. He stayed to fight for the resistance. And then to lead the resistance.
2: Six more like him, Colonel. We wouldn't have needed the second flight.
0: Oh, that's true.
2: He was killed 2 months ago.
0: Oh, with respect, my dear Ritz.
2: I have respect, my dear Blurt. I have respect for facts, but not for rumors. I'm just as sad as you are, but I don't listen when a friend of a friend says he saw him. I saw his grave, and I saw it with my own two eyes.
0: With Johnny, a grave is not evidence. Anyone can dig a hole and put up a headboard. It was the kind of trick he liked to play.
2: Now, why should Johnny or any other man play a trick like that?
4: Colonel, as you see, we would like your help.
5: What was Spitfire Johnny's name, his real name?
4: We had no real names in the resistance, Colonel. We had our families to consider. We did not give our names, and to us, he was just Johnny. And everyone knew of Spitfire Johnny.
5: If you think he's dead, how did he die?
4: Oh, our friend Ritter here can tell you.
2: Oh, 2 months ago, Colonel, the government asked the resistance to hand back all arms and explosives. Johnny had explosives buried at his farm. Some of it was pretty old stuff. Some of it captured German stuff. He was digging it out when it blew up.
4: So perhaps you can help us to find his name, Colonel.
5: Yes, it shouldn't be difficult if you can tell me about him. When was he shot down?
0: In January of last year. His Spitfire, when it was hit. He glided to Appledorn and crashed there. He destroyed his Spitfire and went to a farm some miles away at Sutton. He was wounded. But the girl at the farm nursed him and hid him. I think he must have liked her, because he stayed at the farm to fight.
2: Oh, there was more than that, Colonel. There was another reason. He was wounded in the face, and there was no doctor, so he was scarred. He wouldn't go home. He stayed to take it out of the germ.
5: He stayed to fight. What sort of things did he do?
2: Oh, Johnny? No. Everything. He attacked convoys, he attacked trains, he even attacked a German headquarters.
0: Oh, yes,
2: he was a fighter pilot, you understand. He'd never stay still, always planning, always attacking.
0: Always.
5: If you don't know his name, can you describe him?
2: Well, he was young, 21, 22, 5'8", slim.
0: And he had a blue silk scarf with white spots. He always wore it. You always knew Johnny when you were on a raid.
5: His plane was shot down in January. Do you know the date?
0: Not exactly, but late in January.
2: Between Zutphen and Appledore.
5: Well, I'll check with the RAF. It shouldn't be difficult.
4: Thank you, Colonel. We'd be very grateful.
2: Yes, indeed.
0: And remember, Colonel, he always had his own reasons for doing things. And he is alive.
5: It seemed to me that Spitfire Johnny shouldn't be too difficult to trace. There was an RAF unit already in the area, tracing graves and missing men, and I decided to see the squadron leader who was in charge of it.
6: Good morning.
7: Good morning, Colonel. Do come in.
6: My name's Carey.
5: How do you do?
6: Hey, what's the buzz? Have we done something wrong?
5: No, nothing like that. No, I want your help. You're in the area tracing shot-down pilots.
6: Yes, and bomber crews. Mainly we're tracing Dutch families who helped them, thanking them officially and all that, seeing if we can help them. Now pull up a chair.
5: Oh, thank you. Have you come across a pilot called Spitfire Johnny?
6: Spitfire Johnny? Sounds like a line shoot. What's he done?
5: Well, the story is that he was shot down in Holland and stayed to fight with the resistance. Well, the resistance leaders would like to put him in for a decoration. As a Spitfire pilot, shot down over Hilversum in January 44, crashed near Zutphen.
6: Zutphen? Now, that's near the German border.
5: Yes, quite near. To be exact, he crashed between Zutphen and Appledorn.
6: At what date in January?
5: No date, but late in January.
6: Well, that shouldn't be difficult. A fighter plane. Are they sure it was a Spitfire? On the continent, they're called all fighters Spitfires. And do they know his name? Any ideas?
5: Well, possibly John. John something. They call him Johnny.
6: Spitfire Johnny.
5: They say he was a great resistance fighter. But this is the point. Some say he's dead. That he was killed 2 months ago and is buried on a farm at Zutphen. Others claim that he's still alive and has just, well, decided to disappear. Now, if he has just disappeared, where's he likely to be?
6: Shot down.

0: In January 44, that's 18 months back pay to collect. Well, I'd say he's rejoined his unit, wouldn't you? 18 months' money.
1: That sounds like it. Can you check?
0: That's not quite my pigeon, but it's near enough. I'll get out a signal to the Air Ministry. One way or the other, they'll sort it out.
1: Right. Well, when you trace him, would you let me know? I'll pass it on to the resistance. They're very keen that he should be honored.
0: All right, Colonel. And if you find he is around, let me know. Is there a girl in the case?
1: They say there is.
0: Well, there would be. Well, I'll let you know.
1: Oh, thank you. Goodbye.
0: Goodbye, Colonel.
1: There was no news for several days. And then my two friends of the resistance, Johann Bloot and Jan Ritter, came to see me.
2: Well, Colonel, have you news of Johnny yet?
1: No, not yet. I've seen the RAF people. We should have his name in a few days.
3: Good. Thank you, Colonel.
1: Well, they think he may have rejoined his unit. By the way, has he been seen again?
3: No, but I have the feeling there's something strange about this whole affair.
1: Yes. Yes, I share your feelings, Bloat. And when we know a little more, I want to go to the farm at Dutton.
3: Johnny was never careless, Colonel. He would never be careless with explosives. He never was. Anyone who knew him will tell you this.
1: Do you agree, Ritter?
2: Yes, I agree.
1: But there is something odd about this.
3: Oh, yes.
1: You say you knew him, but did you ever meet him?
3: Meet him?
1: Yes. Like this, sitting around the table.
3: Well, no, but this didn't happen in the resistance. Oh, sometimes we join together for raids. I've been in many raids with Johnny, so has Ritter.
2: This is so. What is it you want to know, Colonel?
1: I want to meet someone who knew him well. Someone who sat with him. Someone who'd recognize him. Someone who can identify him without doubt.
2: Ah, Harling. You must see Harling. He'll do this. Harling was the leader of the resistance in the north. They work together all the time. See Harling.
1: Well, where can I find him?
2: At Lockham. He has a farm there. It's just a few miles to the east of Zutphen.
3: And there is Annie.
1: Oh, Annie?
3: Annie Dyker.
2: Annie Dykers looks after his grave.
1: Well, I'll see Harling and the girl. And as soon as I have Johnny's name, I'll let you know. Oh, excuse me. Yes, who is it?
4: He's wanted me to carriage to see you, sir.
1: Is he here?
4: Yes, sir. He's waiting now.
1: Oh, show him in. Well, that's a bit of luck.
2: Oh, what's that, Colonel?
1: Well, the RAF may have traced your friend. We'll know in a minute.
2: Oh, ah, wonderful. Wonderful.
5: Pardon me to carry, sir.
1: Come in. Good morning, Carrie. I'd like you to meet two friends of mine, Johann Bloot and Jan Ritter, both leaders of the Dutch resistance. Squadron Leader Carrie.
3: Glad to meet you, sir.
0: How do you do?
1: Any news?
0: Well, we've identified him, but he hasn't rejoined his unit. I've had a signal from Air Ministry. If you like, I'll read it to your friends.
1: Yes, please do.
0: Personal to Carrie, stop. Flying Officer John Bruce, 721 Squadron, reported missing believed prisoner of war following daylight mission Bussum-Hilversum area, 22nd of January, 1944, stop. Status now altered, missing believed killed in action. There's no trace this officer liberated Stalaglum.
1: Liberated Stalaglum.
0: Yes, typical RAF stuff. It means we checked all the RAF types who were held in prison camps and he's not among them. It goes on. Grateful any information you can supply in course of duties, stop. No other officer missing, same area, same time, end. And that's the lot.
2: What was his name again, sir?
0: Flying Officer John Bruce, if it's the same man.
3: It is the same man, sir, and I don't think he is dead.
0: Well, at any rate, his family think he is, and we'd like to know.
1: Well, in that case, I'm going up to Zutphen.
2: Yeah, but don't forget, Colonel, see Harling. See Harling first.
1: Harling's farm was at Lockham, a little deserted farm hidden in a grove of trees. Mr. Harling?
6: Yes, sir?
1: My name's Pinto. I'm pleased to meet you, Mr. Harling.
6: How do you do?
1: Two of your friends at Eindhoven said I should come to see you. Jan Ritter and Johann Bloot.
6: You're welcome, sir. Come in.
1: Thank you very much.
6: Quiet, sir. Fire. And how are my old comrades?
1: Well, they're very well. They send their regards to you. I'm making inquiries about a British fighter pilot who crashed in this area. He was known as Spitfire Johnny.
6: Spitfire Johnny? Of course, sir. We're recommending him for an honor.
1: Posthumous?
6: Unfortunately, posthumous. Oh, it was a great pity. What is it you want to know, sir? What can I tell you about him?
1: Whatever you know.
6: Oh, please sit down, sir.
1: Oh, thank you.
6: Well, only one day in January last year. One afternoon, his plane is hit near Hilversum, and we see him glide over here and crash near Appledorn. He's injured, but he first stays to burn his plane. Now, this is most like him, for he's very brave. And then he hides. And when it's dark, he makes his way to a farm on the Appledorn Road. They take him in and hide him.
1: This is Annie Dyker's farm.
6: Yes. You know of her?
1: Yes.
6: I know that his Spitfire has crashed, but I don't know that the pilot is safe until next morning. Annie comes to me to tell me that he's at her farm, that he's injured, but not seriously, and can I arrange to get him out on the escape route? I ask if she needs bandages or medicine, but she says she has enough. Her father had been ill before he died, and they still had these things at the farm. Now, this is good, because we can't move too freely, for the Germans are now searching for him.
1: Did they make a thorough search?
6: They always did.
1: Hmm. Was Annie Dyker in the resistance?
6: Not at the time.
1: Why not?
6: Oh, I know that in the South they had girls as couriers. It was not like that here. We were not so active. But it was different when Johnny came. Then we fought the Germans. He'd never be still. Always attacking them, ambushing them, blowing up convoys. And the railway line. Oh, he wouldn't leave that alone. And always he wore his flying helmet and his spotted scarf, carrying on his own battle with the Germans.
1: In these raids, you were with him?
6: Hmm? Oh, of course. He was now the leader, but I was with him.
1: And Annie?
6: Oh, she was always near him. She was his interpreter.
1: Hmm. Was there something else between them?
6: You mean, was Johnny in love with her? Oh, I think they were to be married when the fighting was over. Well, is there anything more I need to tell you, Colonel, before we put his name forward for an honor?
1: No. No, it's quite clear that you had a wonderful leader. An award is well deserved.
6: Yes, it's a pity he didn't live to get it. But his people will be proud.
1: Yes. The Dyker's farm is on the Appledorn Road, isn't it?
6: Yes, just on the other side of the town.
1: Oh, thank you, Mr. Harling.
6: You'll know it easily by the model Spitfire at the gate.
1: I found the Dyker's farm easily enough. On the gate, a homemade model of a Spitfire. It was a well-kept, neat farmhouse, and as I walked up the farm track, a young girl was standing outside the barn. She was about 20 or 21. She hadn't yet noticed my approach. She was calling her brother.
5: Jan? Jan? Where are you, Jan?
1: Miss Dyker's? Annie Dyker's?
5: Yes?
1: Oh, my name is Pinto. I wonder if you could help me. The resistance leaders at The Hague are recommending a pilot called Spitfire Johnny for an award. May I ask you a few questions?
5: Oh, excuse me. Jan?
7: Yes, Annie?
5: The Colonel's come about Johnny. Oh, this is my brother Jan, Colonel...
1: Pinto. How are you, Jan?
7: I'm well, thank you. You've come about Johnny?
1: Yes, the resistance leaders are recommending that he should be honored for his work, and they say that you knew him better than anyone.
5: You've come to see his grave?
1: Yes. But first, I'd like to talk to you both. I'm told that you run the farm yourselves and that you're orphans.
5: My mother died after Jan was born. My father died 3 years ago.
1: And you ran this farm alone until Johnny came?
5: Yes.
1: Will you tell me how he came?
5: Yes. Will you come into the house?
1: Thank you.
5: Please sit down.
1: Oh, thank you very much. Cigarette?
5: Thank you.
1: Yeah?
7: No, thank you.
5: Thank you.
1: Now, what can you tell me?
5: Well, Johnny came here one night, in January last year, just when it was getting dark. We were inside the house, and I heard a noise by the barn. It didn't pay to be inquisitive at that time.
1: Oh, why not?
5: The resistance had work to do at night which shouldn't be known about. And German soldiers came to a farm at night. Our door was locked, so we just listened. And then I heard the noise again, and then there was no noise. So I unlocked the door and came out. And Johnny was lying there. I went to him and saw that he was a pilot, an English pilot, and that his face was covered in blood. I called to Jan and we took him inside and locked the door. His face was bleeding and his trouser leg was wet with blood. I dressed his wounds. And when he was conscious for a little time, I told him that he was safe, that we would hide him. And we put him in Jan's bed. I sat all night with him, and when he could talk, I told him we would never give him away to the Germans. And when he was well, we'd get him back to England. In the morning, I went to Harling's farm.
1: He was the leader of the resistance here?
5: Yes.
1: Were you in the resistance?
5: No.
1: Why not?
5: They had no work for a girl. And they said Jan was too young. But I went to Harling in the morning, and I told him that we had the pilot on our farm, and that we would hide him here. I asked Harling if he would see that Johnny got back to England when he was well. He said I must be very careful because the Germans were already searching for him.
1: Did they search your farm?
5: Yes. But I'd seen them first. Johnny was well hidden.
1: Did Harling try to get him out?
5: He had no chance. From the moment Johnny was getting well, he'd started giving orders. That was his way. Asking about everything. Wanting to know what was happening.
1: Did you have a doctor for him?
5: Oh, well, the resistance here was not so strong. There was no doctor I could go to. I looked after him.
1: I'm told that his face was scarred. Badly?
5: No, not badly. But he thought it was.
1: Did you?
5: No.
1: But this is why he stayed.
5: Perhaps. Well, he wanted to pay off the Germans for what they'd done to him. Even when he was getting well, he was asking for maps. And asking me to find where the Germans were. And making marks on the map. And sending me to the resistance to ask them to find out this and that and to bring reports back.
1: Were you in love with him?
5: Does this matter to you?
1: Did you know his real name?
5: Would you like to see Johnny's grave?
1: Yes, please.
5: Jan, we're going over to the field.
8: Yes, ma'am.
1: We walked over to the field. On the way, we passed a small outhouse which had clearly been burned and blasted by an explosion. In the corner of a nearby field was the grave. A little bunch of fresh field flowers told me that Annie had tended it that morning. It was also clear that she did know the pilot's name. The wooden cross had the inscription, Pilot Officer John Bruce, Spitfire Johnny, killed May the 22nd, 1945. On the column of the cross, the red, white, and blue roundels of the RAF, and under it, Per Ardua ad Astra. You did know his real name, Annie?
5: Yes. I have his papers at the house. Do you want them?
1: Yes. He was a pilot. The RAF will want his papers. You've kept his grave well, Annie, but they'll want him buried with the others who died in Holland.
5: No, they can't.
1: His parents may want him buried at home.
5: But his parents can come here. They'll be welcome here whenever they want to come. Johnny wanted to stay here. He was happy here.
1: Was he, Annie?
5: Please, come back to the house.
1: As we returned to the farmhouse, Annie walked ahead. Hurt and surprised. I followed her into the kitchen, where she began immediately to search through the drawers of a huge, old-fashioned sideboard.
5: This is what Johnny left. This is his wallet. His papers are inside.
1: Thank you.
5: This is his flying helmet and his scarf. He always wore them. I would have buried them with him, but I wanted to keep them.
1: Yes, I understand.
5: Will they come for Johnny?
1: Well, I think so.
5: But why can't they leave him here? Johnny's parents can come to see him. I'll look after his grave. He buried him where his fighting ended.
1: Did you, Annie? Didn't his fighting end in a field near Appledorn when he burned his plane?
5: He died here.
1: Yes. But you should change the date on his grave to January the 22nd, 1944. Or did he die the next day, January the 23rd? Only you know that. I'm sorry, Annie. I want to tell you something, and I want you to call Jan.
5: Yes. Jan?
9: Yes, Annie?
1: Jan, I want to tell you and your sister a story.
9: Yes?
1: Let's say I'm guessing, but what I see is a girl and a boy. The resistance wouldn't have the girl, and the boy was too young. so they wouldn't have him either. And one day, a plane is shot down. And that night, the pilot comes to their farm. He's injured, and they hide him. Well, now the resistance will have to listen to them, because they will save him and look after him and see him to the escape route. In the morning, the girl goes to the resistance and tells them, and they accept her. But when she returns, the pilot is too badly wounded to survive. Oh, they do their best, but he dies. Oh, now what? With his death, a legend is born. The girl goes back to the resistance, who have been too quiet, and tells them that they must do this and do that, because the pilot says so, because Spitfire Johnny says so. And he doesn't speak Dutch, so they must take her word for it. And they send men here to meet at the farm at night, go on raids, successful raids. And the local resistance is now active. But no one ever meets Spitfire Johnny. Not even Harley. He saw him wearing this helmet and scarf, but never spoke to him. Not even the leaders from Eindhoven who came to join the raids. They saw him, but they never spoke to him.
7: But he worked here, on our farm.
1: But his scars were so bad that he didn't want anyone to see him,
7: Yes.
1: And all they ever saw was a man who wore this helmet to hide his scars, and this scarf, quite clearly an English pilot. And a girl who translated his orders. But they were her own orders. Inspiring, clever, and brave. But her own. Isn't that so?
5: But if they come to take Johnny...
1: Well, if they do, what will they find? That he died 2 months ago or 18 months ago? You see, he was a pilot and they must know when he died. Annie, just take the date off his grave. I can get the true date to London from Eindhoven. And no one here need know. I must take his papers. But, Jan, it was you who wore the helmet and the scarf and carried out Annie's orders. So, would you like to have them?
7: Please.
1: Thank you, Jan. And thank you, Annie. I'll tell the RAF what happened to Johnny, and no one here need ever know the truth, unless you tell them.

Many women fought bravely in the resistance, but Annie Dyckoff gave her credit to a man whose life she tried to save and created the legend of Spitfire Johnny.

You've been listening to Spycatcher, with Bernard Archard as Colonel Oreste Pinto. The script was written by Robert Bauer, and the program produced for the BBC.

0: then how much is that vase?
1: It's 1,000 years old and worth £10,000.
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And then, the man from Scotland Yard, the famous Inspector Peter Black, and the dangerous, relentless pursuit. When man hunts man. Ben Wright starred as the famous Inspector Peter Black of Scotland Yard. We bring you tonight's story, Pursuit of the Knife Boys.

0: I'm going to ask you to pick the boys out of the group standing over there, Mr. Westbourne.
1: Boys. Pack of animals. Animals. One face. Just let me recognize one of them and...
0: We'll take care of it, sir. Don't you worry about that. All we want from you is positive identification. And we'll wait here.
2: They're all here, sir.
0: Ah, thanks, Moffitt. Ask them to form a line, will you?
2: Right, sir. All right, lad. Make a straight line. Up to it now.
1: Inspector, that one. The thin one.
0: Not yet, sir, if you don't mind. We'll wait until they're ready.
2: A little more room on the end. Face forward. Down up your edge, please.
3: Stop shouting.
2: All correct, sir.
0: Thank you, Moffitt. Now, if you'll come with me, Mr. Westbourne. We'll start at this end. If you can recognize one of them, sir, you just say the word.
1: I shall. I'll say the word, just you wait. I'll say it. No, I thought for a moment. No. That's one of them.
4: Oh, me?
2: Take two steps forward, please.
1: I'll take my oath. He's the one that...
0: I understand, sir. Now then, if you can pick out the others.
1: I'm not sure. I think... Let me see his hands.
2: Hold out your hands, please.
1: They look about right, but... I'm not certain. It was almost dark, you know.
0: Was there anything in particular about his hands, sir?
1: Well, they were big and very big for a boy that age. I can remember them as they pushed Gert off the pavement. Big, ugly hands. I'm not sure about this one there. Maybe the light. Yes. I think so. I'm almost sure he's one of them.
2: Step forward, please.
1: Yes, he's one.
0: Right, sir.
1: That one. The tall, thin one.
2: Step forward, please.
1: Not so brave now, are you? Having a knife with you. Let me see what you can do when you're not fighting a woman.
0: That's enough, Mr. Westbourne. Stop it.
1: Let go of me. Let me go. I want to smash his rotten little grin. I want to smash his face. I'll kill him. Kill him. Please. Put me in a room with him. Give me 5 minutes. Please let me go.
0: Try to control yourself, sir.
1: Control? Were you there? Did you see what they did to my gut? Were you there?
0: It was a day in August. Humid, cloudy, and with a promise of rain before evening. We were in an open court at the yard where men were put up for identification. Mr. Lawrence Westbourne and his wife Gertrude had been attacked a week previously by 4 youths armed with knives. The man had been badly slashed and beaten. His wife, well, according to the hospital authorities, her physical condition was satisfactory. Nothing more. The attack had taken place in Shadwell. The couple on their way home from shopping, a darkened side street, an alley, and then blind, wicked assault and robbery. They'd made off with £2.10 and 4 pence and a gold watch. I took Mr. Westbourne upstairs to my office and gave him a glass of whiskey. He sat in the leather chair, still visibly shaking with frustrated anger.
5: You don't know. You don't know what it's been like these past days. Thinking of Gert. Seeing her at the hospital. Then I see him.
0: You picked out 2 of the others, sir. Now, what about them? Didn't you feel the same way?
5: I don't know. But that same one, smiling, knowing what he's done...
0: I must explain something to you, sir. When we put a man up, or as in this case, men for identification, we have to be certain that the witness is very sure. Our memory is an odd thing. Sometimes it's rather unreliable.
5: Do you think I'll ever forget the faces of those devils? Do you ever think
0: I... You've forgotten the faces of 2 of them, Mr. Westbourne. Or let us say, mistaken the identity of 2.
5: What do you mean?
0: Now, the first boy you picked... There's a grocer's boy in Hammersmith. We brought him down here. The second, with the large hands, one of our own messengers, Tommy Sutton. Now, I can assure you that neither was in any way involved in your case.
5: Oh,
4: But the third?
1: I don't care what you say about him. He could be your son, and I'll tell you he was there.
0: Yes, there's little doubt of that, sir. We're holding him for questioning and further identification.
1: Further identification? Why? What more do you want?
0: Your wife, sir.
1: No. I won't allow it. She said enough. I won't allow it.
0: In a case of this sort, sir, we have no choice.
1: I won't. That's all there is to it.
0: Now, look here, Mr. Westbourne. We know that this gang has been working the streets and parks for 5 or 6 months. Now, this is the first chance that we've had to make a positive identification. You and Mrs. Westbourne are not the first victims by a long shot, and unless we can get your cooperation, you won't be the last.
1: I've identified one of them. Make an example of him. Whip him. Send him to prison.
0: We can send him to prison, but that's not enough, sir. We want the three who are with him, too. He won't split on them. They never do. Unless...
1: Unless what?
0: We can frighten him enough with the penalty involved.
1: I can't. She's hurt and sick. Could only mean court, newspapers. No, I can't. It's not fair to her.
0: Will you at least think about it, Mr. Westbourne? Talk to your wife. Now, I understand your feelings, but remember, you can very possibly prevent this sort of thing from happening again to someone else. Someone else's wife. There are other gangs, and there'll be more. Unless, well, that's up to you and Mrs. Westbourne.
1: I don't know. I don't know.

0: The man whose face still bore the marks of knife and fist left my office. At that time, I had little hope that he would allow us to bring the suspect before his wife for identification. A few minutes later, Moffitt came in. He had brought up the boy who remained outside under guard.
1: A tough nut, sir. I don't mean to get much out of him.
0: Now, what's his name?
1: Henry Brule, 21 Bethnal Green Road.
0: Mm-hmm. Have they got him in criminal records?
1: No, sir.
0: Family?
1: Mother. Father's a salesman. Away at the moment.
0: Does he admit anything?
1: Not a sausage. Said he was playing pool at the time. Said you can prove it.
0: We'll give him a chance to. Send him in.
1: Right, sir. Come in.
0: You are Henry Brule?
2: Yeah. So what?
0: Muffet?
1: American film, sir.
0: Oh. What have you got to say about this?
2: Nuts.
0: Really? You realize that the present charge is armed robbery and that if the man's wife makes identification, you'll go to prison for a very long time?
2: You've got nothing on me. I don't know nothing about that guy. I was with my chums playing pool. You can find out if you want.
0: We shall. What are the names of these chums?
2: Oh, there was Elf, Ginger, Rog, Beetle. A few more I can't think of now.
0: The proprietor of the pool room can swear to your presence that evening?
2: Oh, Liggins? Of course he can.
0: I see. And you deny having any part in the attack on either Mr. or Mrs. Westbourne?
2: Yeah.
0: You never carried a knife?
2: Yeah.
0: I assume you mean no.
2: Yeah, I never carried no knife.
0: And it follows, then, that you've not been involved in any past attacks and robberies.
2: That's right.
0: Have you ever heard of a gang who call themselves the Knife Boys?
2: Never heard of them.
0: Can you think of any reason why the man who identified you should have tried to hit you?
2: Yeah, sure. You put him up to it. I've seen cops do that before. It's a frame-up.
0: Oh, yes, of course. Yes, it would be. What's the address of the pool room, bro?
2: Corner of Golf Line on Bethnal Green. You ask old Liggins, he'll tell you. It's his place.
0: At what time did you say you were there?
2: From 7 till 9, anyway.
0: Very well. Moffitt, we'll drive down this afternoon. You'll have the car brought round at 4.
1: That's it.
0: And put him in a cell.

0: usual cryo tip.
1: Yeah. You wait here.
2: Walker.
1: You, Mr. Higgins?
2: Oh, yeah. Oh, yeah.
1: Chief Inspector Black, Scotland Yard.
2: Oh, happy, I'm sure.
1: I shall require a statement from you concerning the movements of a boy who claims to have been in here last Wednesday between the hours of 7 and 9.
2: Who?
1: Henry Brewer.
2: Henry? Now, let me think. Last Wednesday?
1: Yes.
2: Wednesday, huh? Henry Brewer. Nice lad. Wednesday. Yes, he was here. I'm sure of it. But to be on the safe side. Help!
3: What's up?
2: Was you playing with Henry Brewer here last Wednesday, 7, 8, or 9 o'clock?
3: Henry? Yes. Why?
2: A gentleman inquiring.
3: Tell him Ginger was here, too. And Rog and Beetle. We all saw him.
1: He didn't leave the place between those hours?
2: No, not while I was here.
1: Oh? You'd be willing to swear to that in court?
2: May I perish on this spot if it ain't the old ruddy truth.
1: Oh, you'd better move over, Mr. Higgins. Thank you.
0: Any luck, sir?
1: No. Either the man's lying or Mr. Westbourne made a mistake. But I don't think so, Moffat. Come on. Strikes me that memories are much too good in here.
4: Good luck, Al. 2 bob on the neck.
3: Right.
4: 8 in the side.
3: 8 in the side.
4: Here goes. 2 bob.
3: Hugh.
1: I want a word with you. Scotland Yard.
3: Not your fault. 9 in the corner. Oh, easy as pie. No bet. Gone.
1: You're a friend of Henry Brewer.
3: That's right.
1: He's with you last Wednesday between 7 and 9. Here.
3: Missed. I'm not blind. What'd you say? Oh, yes. Henry. Yes, he was here.
1: What's your name?
3: Alf Pollock.
1: And yours?
5: Roger Gorman. 9 in the side.
3: Half a crown says you don't.
1: None of you were in Shadwell that evening?
3: Shadwell? Oh, no. Very common district. Never go there. Right, Rog?
5: There's rain.
3: Look, you're mucking up our game. If you want to know about Henry, why don't you ask him? We're not his nursemaids.
6: We already have. Hiya, Rog. Alfie?
5: Henry, old cock. Nice to see you.
6: What's the matter, Blackie? You look surprised. Told you I had nothing to do with that balmy old fool.
7: He must have escaped, sir. There's no bail for armed robbery.
6: Here, get your clammy hand off me. Who said anything about bail? While you was gone, the guy you had framed me double-crossed you. He dropped the charges. Now put that in your rat and wear it.

0: You know, many great men have attained the highest office in our land, the presidency of the United States. Can you guess the name of this man? He never wanted to be president, since he personally felt he was unqualified for the office. When he was only 30 years old, he was appointed member of the Ohio Superior Court. He was President Grant's Secretary of War and Attorney General. In 1908, through the recommendation and support of Theodore Roosevelt, he succeeded Roosevelt as president. If you don't have his name by now, here's another clue. During his administration, the Postal Savings Plan and Parcel Post were established. Who was he? William Howard Taft, 27th President of the United States. His life is part of your American heritage.
1: Now, the second act of Pursuit of the Night Boy.

0: We stood under the white glare of a pool table light. The three youths, between 18 and 20, dressed in the height of their fashion. Jackets too long, trousers too tight, and hats worn at an aggressive angle. Two of them stood leaning on their cues, cigarette dangling loosely from their lips, looking with admiration at the third, who was obviously their leader, Henry Brewer. He had put it across the police, knew it, and with his friends was proud of it. Now we had to find out why Mr. Westbourne had so suddenly, in our absence, dropped the charge. And after a call to the yard, we went to a cleaning and pressing establishment in Shadwell.
1: I still say we're going to be wasting our time, sir.
0: I don't think so, Moffat.
1: Maybe, sir. At any rate, seems to me we're back where we started with those knife boys. And what's more, they know we're onto them.
2: Good afternoon, Ed.
3: Oh.
0: Mr. Westbourne, why did you withdraw the charge?
3: Well, I told him at the station. You'd gone. I said that I'd made a mistake.
0: Yes, I know that. But you didn't make a mistake, did you?
3: Well, yes, I did. The boy looked the same, but when I started to think about it, I knew he wasn't. He was too tall. I'd made a mistake.
0: Huh. When did you come to that conclusion?
3: After I left.
0: When you returned here?
3: Well, yes. I thought about it. I didn't want to do the boy an injustice.
0: So you went back to the yard and you told them that you couldn't identify Brewer.
3: Yes. I'm sorry.
0: Now, why are you sorry?
3: Well, I mean the trouble it caused.
0: Well, I may say, Mr. Westbourne, that I don't believe you. I think that you've been threatened. And I think, too, that you've done a very foolish thing.
3: Brewer's guilty, you know that. No, nobody said anything to me. I just made a mistake and I wanted to make it right.
0: You understand that you've left the way open for the gang to continue their activities?
3: I don't know anything about that.
0: Now look, if you've been threatened, don't you realize that we'll give you protection?
3: All right. I've been threatened. Someone called and said I'd be sorry if I identified that boy. What do you expect? My wife's been hurt. I don't want any more trouble. Please, forget that I ever came to you. Forget I ever picked out that boy. I was wrong, that's all.
0: A case of this sort would normally have been assigned to a divisional inspector. But the seriousness of the gang attacks which had been springing up in London had forced the yard to bring into play its full resources. We had won the first round by apprehending one of the leaders of the knife boys, and had immediately forfeited the second by losing him. The threats which had been directed against Mr. Westbourne only proved how dangerous the situation was becoming. We were determined to exterminate this vicious pack, and we set about to do so. The following week was devoted to a thorough investigation of those boys who were known or were even thought to be involved in previous attacks. Moffat and I went over the list. It had rather frightening proportions.
1: These are the plainclothesmen and flying squad reports, sir. I thought I'd put them together.
0: All right, fire away.
1: It's bigger than we expected. A big gang call themselves the Knife Boys. There are two or three others, but they seem to work under one leadership.
0: Oh? Brule?
1: The informers think so. There's a bit of difficulty there, by the way, sir.
0: Oh, what?
1: Not one of the boys listed has a past criminal record. That seems to be the rule with them.
0: I'd make it hard for the informers, I should imagine. Yeah, go on.
1: The knife boys move about in groups of four. There are five or six groups.
0: That's enterprising. Sort of minor crime cartel.
1: The other gangs pay what's called protection money to the knife boys.
0: To stay in existence, I suppose. No wonder the pool room proprietor wanted to help Brewer. He must pay him quite a retainer for his services.
1: There's been no reports of attacks for a week now.
0: Which means nothing at all. Your Brewer must be feeling quite a little man. He thinks he's made a fool of the yard and he's forced a victim to keep his mouth shut.
1: We could pick him up again, sir.
0: We couldn't keep him here, though. No. If we're to catch them, they've got to be caught in the act.
1: All right, sir.
0: Now, I'm going to assign as many plainclothesmen as we can spare. Watch and follow any group of boys in the eastern section.
1: There's one thing, if I may, sir.
0: Huh?
1: Do you mind assigning me to Brule and his crowd? I'd rather like collaring that little scut.
0: Yes, so would I, Moffat. Oh, don't you worry. You and I aren't going to sit behind a desk. But we are going to need some help.
1: Help? With them, sir?
0: Somebody must be more appealing to the knife boys, I think, than you.

0: Yeah?
1: Detective Sanderson, sir.
0: All right, Moffitt. Oh, Detective Sanderson.
2: Yes, sir.
0: You'll sit down, please.
2: Thank you, sir.
0: We've got a bit of work to do together. That knife boy gang.
2: Oh? Yes, sir.
0: For the next few days or weeks, Sanderson, you and I are going to take walks together.
2: Yes, sir.
0: Sooner or later, I hope the leader of the gang is going to have a go at us. We'll do our best to put ourselves at his disposal.
2: Very well, sir.
0: It might get a little sticky, so if you'd rather...
2: I should love it, sir.
0: Very well. Now we'll begin tonight. Have your supper, and then you meet me at the yard at 7:30. I hope you like walking, Sanderson.
2: I think I shall like walking, sir.
0: Mary Sanderson was one of the yard's best policewomen. She was also extremely attractive. I will admit the latter quality served to make a monotonous task less tedious. For the next 10 days, we walked from 8 until 11 o'clock at night. Moffitt drove us in a radio car to likely darkened streets where we got out and, as innocently as possible, appeared to be strolling homeward. I had assigned a man to watch the pool room, which seemed to be the headquarters of the gang. His job was to contact the yard as soon as Brewer and his boys left. The yard, in turn, were to notify us in the radio car. For 10 days, our efforts were fruitless. Two other subsidiary gangs were caught and arrested, but Brewer made no move. It was the evening of the 11th day that we got word.
3: Is it all right, sir?
0: Yes, this'll do nicely, Mother.
4: 4-5-6. 4-5-6.
3: Yes, Humphrey.
0: Don't stop, Mother.
4: 4-5-6. Your men and three others left meeting place 5 minutes ago on foot, heading toward Cambridge Road vicinity.
3: 4-5-6. 4-5-6. We've received you. Stand by.
0: Turn left on Lehman Street and then head east on Whitechapel Road.
3: Right, sir.
0: Hand me the mic, will you?
3: Here you are, sir.
0: Car 5-6. 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
0: All right, Muffet. When we get to Cambridge Road, Sanderson and I will get out. You follow without lights about a square behind. I don't want them to get windy.
3: Right, sir.

0: I hope we get them tonight, sir.
1: Yeah. Pete tired?
0: No, sir, but my young man is. We haven't seen each other since I've been on this job.
1: Well, then I hope we do get them tonight, Sanderson. By the way, if they do turn up and it looks like trouble, I want you to run like the devil.
0: I will, sir.
1: Sanderson, would you do something for me?
0: Yes, sir.
1: Just once, don't call me sir. Now, I feel as though we've known each other all our lives, and I shan't consider it familiar if you say Inspector or Black or anything.
0: Your first name is Peter, isn't it?
1: Yes.
0: Yes. My first name is Mary.
1: Ah. Under that streetlight, next square. See?
0: Four after.
1: Yes. All right, Sanderson.
0: Yes, sir.
1: Hard day today, my dear?
0: Not bad.
1: Good. Get anything nice for supper?
0: The usual.
1: Oh?
0: They've seen us, sir. They're coming.
1: Yes, I hope Moffat's seen them. Run when I tell you to.
0: What about you, dear?
1: Huh?
0: Nice day?
1: Rotten.
0: Oh, shame.
1: Oh, well, there's always tomorrow. It could be worse.
0: Tomorrow?
1: No, dear, I mean...
2: Chum? Got a match?
1: Huh? Yes. Yes, of course.
2: Nice night.
1: Yeah.
2: All right, this is a sticker. Hand it over.
1: Delighted. Run, Sanderson.
3: Cops in deep. Naughty boy, you shouldn't play with knives.
4: There's another scram.
3: Oh, scram you. Dirty little muckworm.
1: All right, Moffat. I think I'd better stop to that for a little while. He'll be a good chap. Call through to have Higgins arrested, and then we'll pile this lot in the car, and we'll take him in. After the arrest of Henry Brewer and his little friends, the knife boys fell to pieces. With the assurance of safety to his wife and himself, Mr. Westbourne and several other victims appeared in court and gave evidence. Higgins, the poolroom proprietor, was convicted as an accessory. Detective Sanderson, I gave her 2 days' leave to be with her young man. Pursuit. And the pursuit is ended.

know many great men have attained the highest office in our land, the presidency of the United States. Can you guess the name of this man? The presidency was the first and only public office he ever held. He never went to school, but was taught at home by a tutor. Like his father, he also became a military man and remained in the service until his nomination to the presidency in 1848. He was the second and last member of the Whig Party to become president. If you don't have his name by now, here's another clue. During his presidency, gold was discovered in California. Who was he? Zachary Taylor, 12th President of the United States. His life is part of your American heritage.

0: invite you to join us next week at this same time when Pursuit will bring you another dramatic story of the famous Inspector Peter Black of Scotland Yard, relentlessly hunting down those whose disordered passions breed violence and murder. Another story of man hunting man when we bring you Pursuit.
1: Ben Wright as the famous Inspector Peter Black of Scotland Yard has been a presentation of the United States Armed Forces Radio and Television Service.

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0: hope you're not hungry, dear Henry, dear Henry. 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
1: Well, that's a nice thing, isn't it? After I've been working
0: Henry,
1: all day...
0: Henry, I've got me secret supplies.
1: You don't mean...
0: Polo mints.
1: Yum, yum.

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1: Well, that's a nice thing, isn't it? After I've been working...
0: Henry, I've got me secret supplies.
1: You don't mean...
0: Polo mints.
1: Yum, yum.

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1: Henry, I've got me secret supply.
0: You don't mean...
1: Polo mints.
0: Yum, yum.
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0: It's time to join our American family Robinson again in Centerville. In our last program, Betty and Dick Collins came back from their honeymoon. It was an exciting homecoming with a brass band adding to the confusion. But finally, the bride and groom escaped to their new home and opened the door to be met by Windy Bill. We don't know why he's there, but judging by the apprehensive looks of Dick and Betty, we are justified in fearing the worst. Here they are.
1: Well, Uncle Windy, how did you get in?
2: Well, quite simple, my dear. I just got a key from the real estate agent. Oh, I knew that my favorite niece would want her Uncle Windy to greet her on her return. Come in, come in. I'll have a spot of coffee for you in just a minute. Well, Dick, my boy, how goes it?
3: Huh? Oh, it goes all right.
2: Fine, fine. Now, you just take off your things and sit down. I'll be with you in a jiffy. Have to see to that coffee.
3: Well, this is a fine how-do-you-do.
1: Oh, I know, dear. It's dreadful. But never mind. We'll get rid of him without any trouble. I wonder where he turned up from.
2: Oh, Betty, my dear, would you just take a look at this coffee pot? There seems to be something wrong with it.
1: But there couldn't be. It's brand new.
2: It must be defective. The other morning, when I attached the plug, it blew a fuse.
1: What? The other morning?
2: Yes. I knew you wouldn't mind. I was just looking around for a place to light. As to her, well, I thought I'd just come in here out of the wet.
1: Oh, Windy, how could you?
3: Yes, how?
2: Oh, I assure you it's only temporary. I expect something to turn up any time now. In the meantime, children, I'm any amount handy to have around.
3: Betty, may I speak to you alone?
1: Certainly. Excuse us, Uncle Windy.
2: Go right ahead. Just make yourselves at home.
1: Oh, dear.
3: Well,
1: I know he's my uncle, but then I really didn't have any choice in the matter.
3: Oh, I'm not blaming you. The point is what to do.
1: I don't know how anybody could have had the brass nerve to... Oh, Dick, haven't you any ideas?
3: I've got plenty of them. They're all punishable by law.
1: Well, the only thing I know to do is to shove him back on Mother and Daddy.
3: Well, it's a dirty trick on them, but maybe they could...

0: handle him. I knew it was a mistake to have a guest room.
1: That's it. We can tell him we've invited somebody to occupy the guest room.
0: All right.
1: But who?
0: Yeah, who?
1: Let me see.
2: Come now. Your coffee's ready. I boiled it finally. A little strong, I'm afraid. But after all, it's the spirit of the offering that counts, isn't it?
1: Yeah, isn't it?
2: There you are, children. No, Dick. The cracked cup is for me.
1: The cracked cup?
2: Well, yes. A slight accident. It sort of slipped into the sink. Gave me a great idea for an invention, though. Mm-hmm. A rubberized sink. Save any amount of dish breaking. Going to develop it one of these days.
0: Ooh, this is strong. You must have stewed it.
2: Stewed it. Very good. Never mind. When the little lady of the house gets her hand in the cooking, we'll dine royally. Eh, Dick, my boy?
1: Uncle Windy, I'm sorry, but I'm afraid it's going to be a little awkward. You see, Dick has invited his Uncle Dudley to visit us, and I'm afraid there won't be room.
2: Well. I didn't know you had any relatives, Dick.
0: What? Oh, yes, yeah, sure. Uncle Dudley. Great guy. He lives in Kansas City. We met him at the station when we came through.
1: Yes.
2: Why, splendid. We'll bunk together. Make it a sort of a uncle's convention.
0: Oh.
2: Plenty of room. Fine idea.
1: Oh, but you see, he's bringing Aunt Mary Jane with him.
0: Oh, sure. He always takes Aunt Mary Jane wherever he goes.
1: Yes.
2: Oh, Aunt Mary Jane. Oh, well, I don't know about that. I don't know that it's such a good idea to have too many relatives around, just at the start.
0: That's exactly what I thought.
2: Oh, but they will come in droves. But what can you do? In the meantime, what's to become of me?
1: Well, we thought you'd like to go back to Mother's.
0: Yes.
2: That I cannot do, on account of your father, Betty.
1: What do you mean?
2: Not that I'd say a word against him, but his treatment of me I can only describe as dishonorable. He betrayed my trust.
1: Uncle Windy, you know Daddy isn't dishonorable.
2: Well, I prefer not to speak of it, my dear. I can only say that until an explanation and an apology for his conduct is forthcoming, I can never set foot in his house again. There are some things a man cannot forgive.
0: What can't you forgive, Uncle Windy?
1: Yeah, what?
2: Deception. He's the last man who will deceive me, I can tell you that.
0: Oh, there goes my last chance.
2: What?
1: Oh, come now, Uncle Windy. You're not going to let a little misunderstanding ruin your life, are you?
2: Oh, far from it. I have not yet come to the end of my resources. If certain plans I have in mind turn out well, I will yet show Luke Robinson that Bill Winkle is not to be treated lightly.
0: You know, Windy, you're as full of schemes as a utopia chaser.
2: A utopia chaser?
1: Yes.
0: Sure, you know, the boys who sit up nights thinking up new ways of making the world go by rules and regulations. They spend enough time and energy to produce actual goods and services that would be of some use. You have another thing in common with them, too. Your schemes don't work either.
2: Now, I resent that, Dick. These utopia chasers, as you call them, and I are working towards an ideal.
0: Yeah, the ideal of not working. But you're both off on the wrong foot.
2: Well, of course, as soon as I get on my feet, I plan to devote my ingenuity to the betterment of my fellow men through careful research into the possibilities of a planned economic solution to...
0: Oh, hooey. By the time you get around to it, you'll be completely out of fashion. The passing of the theorist plague is already well underway. Where's the technocracy of yesteryear? The EPIC plan, the public pension plan, and all the other crackpot plans. They're all wilted under the cold light of reason. Why, even bureaucracy is beginning to fade since the nation has taken to reading over the Constitution, under which we've been operating successfully these many years. That's too bad, Windy, but you've just missed the train. It passed a while ago, headed for oblivion.
2: Ah, my dear fellow, such cynicism in one so young. There is still a great field for the worker toward the improvement of mankind, in lifting the worker in...
0: Oh, yes. A lot of damage can still be done by destroying confidence and discouraging cooperation between employees and employers.
2: Well, I'm afraid you've been listening too long to the ranting of Luke Robinson against liberalism and its benefits.
0: Long enough to discover he's right about the benefits being doubtful, if not actually non-existent.
2: Oh, you depress me, my boy. You actually do. But then, profit is without honor in his own country, you know.
0: That all depends on the profit. If you prophesy that the American people, having come again into their own, will run their lives and business efficiently and go forward on a basis of voluntary self-government, you'd have plenty of honor, and you'd be right, too.
1: Oh, it's no use trying to convert Windy, darling. He's a confirmed theorist, and you'll just have to let the fever run its course. What is this latest plan for riches that you have in mind, Windy?
2: Well, I'd rather not say at the present time, but you'll see.
1: Now, whatever it is, you better keep it out of Daddy's hair. He's not a very patient man, you know. Oh, by the way, we'd better be getting over there, Dickie. We're invited for dinner, you know.
2: Oh, you're not having dinner here?
0: No, sorry. No. You'll just have to do the best you can for yourself. Come on, Betty.
1: All right. Bye, Uncle Windy.
2: Most unfriendly. Most unfriendly. Oh, well. Maple 041. Hello, Miss Timmons. Ah, Letitia. Guess who this is? No, of course not. I'm surprised that you should confuse me with Gus Olson, that low character. Yes. Bill Winkle. Now, wait a minute, Letitia. Don't hang up. Well, of course, if you're going to let a little misunderstanding stand in the way of a tender friendship, I'm perfectly willing, even anxious, to forgive and forget. What? No, I don't want anything. That is, I would like to see you again. Well, now, how about me coming over to your house for dinner, shall we say? Oh, you have. Oh, ta-ta-ta-ta-ta, too bad. Well, anyway, perhaps you'd like to take a little stroll with me. There's going to be a full moon, Letitia. Why, that's fine. I'll be over in half an hour. Goodbye, Letitia. Oh, Winkle, you have indeed fallen to a low estate.
3: Betty, you must have been dreaming. Why, it couldn't have been he.
1: Well, I wish I had been dreaming. Yes, sir, there he was, confronting us as big as life and burbling away as merrily as you please.
4: He's a one-man epidemic.
0: Yes, and that's not even half of it. He's moved in, bag and baggage.
3: Moved in?
1: Yes.
3: Oh, Luke, we've got to do something.
4: My dear, we've already done everything we could think of to get him off our necks.
1: We tried to make him go away by telling him some relatives of Dick's were going to visit us, but he said he had nowhere to go. Couldn't even come here because Daddy had betrayed him.
4: Well, there's a grain of comfort in that.
3: But we've got to make him come here, Lou.
4: Ma, what are you saying?
3: We can't let him spoil the children's new home. We'll just have to think of some way to get him over here. We can't palm him off on our daughter, dear.
4: Well, our daughter's young. She can stand it.
3: Luke.
4: Now, it's no use appealing to my paternal protective instinct, Myra. Goodness knows my fatherly love is as strong as anybody's. I'd fight for her, better die for her, but Windyville is too much. Anyway, he won't come over. He said so. I betrayed him. An achievement I regard with the utmost satisfaction.
3: Yes, but Betty said if you apologized to him, he'd forgive you.
1: Oh, never mind, Mother. I refuse to make an early Christian martyr out of Daddy. We'll bear up under the burden of Windy somehow, won't we, Dick?
0: Yeah, sure.
3: No, I won't have you do it. After all, you're not responsible for his being here.
4: Neither am I. And if Betty says she'll take him on, Myra, why...
0: Say, maybe we could advertise in the Herald. Wanted, a home for one highly undesirable uncle, willing to pay handsomely. Then we could all chip in and
3: it's
0: maybe...
3: It's all very well to talk nonsense. But seriously, Luke, you've got to apologize and take him back. We'll go right over now and get it over with.
4: But, Myra, I couldn't be such a hypocrite. The very thought of asking, actually begging Windy Bill to come back into my house is... Why, enough to destroy my character.
3: Here's your hat, Luke. Come on, children. You'd better stand by during this operation to give him moral support.
4: I'll need more than that. What, for instance, shall I say?
3: Oh, we'll discuss that on the way. Shut the door, Betty.
1: Yes, Mother.
3: We might as well walk over it. Oh, it's such a nice night.
4: Nice night? Nice night indeed. The blackest night in Robinson history.
3: Oh, now, dear, don't dramatize your sorrows. It's not going to be so bad. All you have to do is to walk up to him and say, I'm sorry I had to deceive you, Bill, but I did it.
1: For the wife and kiddies. That's rather touching, you know.
4: Yeah, and then I bow deeply from the waist and kiss him on the forehead, huh? No, sir.
3: You'll do nothing of the kind. You'll simply say, I'm sorry I had to deceive you, but I did it in the interest of the community.
1: Hear, hear.
0: Then while you're clasped in his forgiving embrace, I dash upstairs for his bag and put it out on the sidewalk. You know, just by way of suggestion.
1: Hey, wait. There's somebody coming now. It's Windy.
2: There. You see? Now,
4: we might just as well go on home, Myra.
3: Nothing of the kind. We'll stay right here and meet him. Betty, you and Dick go on ahead.
1: All right. Goodbye, Daddy. I'll never forget what you're doing for your child this night.
0: Well, Uncle Windy, going somewhere?
2: Yes, just a little walk.
3: Go ahead, Luke. Say it.
2: Who's that?
4: Hello, Windy.
2: Good evening.
4: Yes, it is, isn't it? Fine night.
2: It was. It was until the shadow of the man in whom I placed my trust and by whom that trust was betrayed crossed my path.
4: Oh, no. Come, Windy. Can't you take a joke?
2: A joke? A joke that cost me thousands of dollars is rather too practical to suit me.
4: Why, Windy, what are a few thousand dollars to a man like you? Why, you can pick it up no time with your talents.
2: Well, of course, I do feel that, given a chance, some of my schemes...
1: Oh, good. Then you do forgive Daddy?
0: I'll have your bag right down.
3: Then you will come back and stay with us?
2: What's that? Well, of course, if you press an invitation upon me, I could manage to let the past bury its dead, as 'twere, and I might consent to pay you a short visit.
3: Why, Luke, what are you doing?
4: Pinching myself, hoping I'll wake up.
5: It's no nightmare, and Windy is back with an invitation delivered by Luke himself. Luke's sacrifice for Betty and Dick deserves recognition as an act of true paternal love, even though Mother Robinson had to urge him to do it. What is Windy's new plan? And why the mysterious telephone call to Miss Timmons? And that walk he was about to take in the moonlight with her? These all indicate that there's something brewing in the great mind. And knowing Windy, it's safe to guess that it means trouble for somebody. Join us in our next program and see what happens. Until then, goodbye. The American Family Robinson, which is broadcast regularly over this station, is written by Douglas Silver and Marjorie Bartlett, directed by Martha Atwell, and produced by the National Industrial Council.

Take one man on a mission of vengeance. Let him stalk a brutal, unknown killer in a town of strangers. That's our story. Dead Ringer, taken from the files of John Steele. Adventurer.

0: Hello, friends. This is John Steele. We're back this week to bring you another story of suspense and hard, fast action. So turn down the light, get a grip on that chair, and hang on. This week's tale takes us out to the blistering sands of our own western desert where I first met Bill Allen. But here he is to tell you his story himself. Bill?
1: You know, home is a funny thing. When you're there, you never appreciate it, but every mile you get away from it, it starts looking better and better. At least, that's the way it was with me. I'd had a fight with my paw, and I'd been away from home for 15 years, but somehow I'd never really been out of touch with the old place. Every week, Paw had the Canyon City Herald sent to me, and every once in a while, I'd get a hankering to go back, but I kept putting it off. And one day, something happened that made up my mind for me. The Herald said Paw had been shot dead, and his killer had got away. I took the train to the nearest depot, bought a horse, and started the 3-day ride across the desert to Canyon City. I guess it was about the middle of the second day. The sun was out, and was hot as blazes. All right, come on, boy, now. Keep your head up. Okay, fella. You want to rest? We will. Seems to me you've been resting more than you've been walking. All right. Go on, take a stretch for yourself. What's the matter, fella? I'm hot, too, you know. You use a little of that pep when I'm on your back, we'd have been in Canyon City by now. Huh? What's the matter?
2: Okay, I'm coming. Don't get hot under the saddle. I don't know why you just can't take it easy like any other horse. It's you gotta go run. Huh?
1: Hey, no wonder you was fussing. Right, take it easy, mister.
2: Wait till I get you rolled over.
1: There. Water, yeah. All right, just take it easy, fella. All right, there you are. Hey, not so much.
2: Sand.
1: Huh?
2: Sand.
1: Yeah, plenty of it, huh?
2: No. Sand.
1: Well, you just lay back and rest.
2: Sand.
1: Yeah, I heard you. Now, you leave everything to me. I'll have you fixed up in no time. Mister. Hey, mister. He's dead. Well, must be identification on him someplace. No, not here.
2: Well, maybe the back pocket.
1: No. Oh, yeah, here's a wallet. Let's see, money. It must have cards. Oh, yeah. Caleb Baxter, Butte, Montana. Montana? Why not? Yeah, why not?
0: You ever play a hunch? That's what I did. Just seemed to me that if Paul had enemies in Canyon City, I'd do a lot better if I changed my name. I took his guns off him and buried him there in the desert, and from then on I was Caleb Baxter. I got into town late the third day and headed for the only hotel. I figured if Baxter had been a stranger in Canyon City, he'd have stayed there. If I got past the desk using the name, I could get away with it anywhere in town. I signed the register, and the clerk looked at it and just handed me my key, and that was that. Well, cleaned up and headed over to the bar across the street.
3: Mister, what'll it be?
1: Whiskey, straight.
3: Yes, sir, whiskey.
4: I'm telling you, Wendy, I ought to run you out of town.
5: What'd you say?
4: I said I ought to run you out.
5: Man, you couldn't walk anybody out of town. What's more, run away? Well,
4: that was the worst haircut a man ever got.
5: Well, now, I'll tell you, Sam, them scissors had a tough time getting around the corners on that square head of yours.
4: Now, you listen here, Wendy.
1: All right, leave the bottle.
4: Yeah.
1: What's going on down there?
3: Oh, they're just kidding old Wendy.
1: Huh? Huh?
3: He's a town barber. Has been for years.
1: Windy town.
3: What say, mister?
1: Nothing.
4: Now, I ain't gonna take it no more, that's all. You made a fool out of me for the last time.
5: Now, wait a minute, Sam.
4: Now, get back.
5: We were just a fool.
4: This ain't loaded.
5: Don't you think you'd better...
6: Hey, any of you guys know Windy Thompson?
5: Yes, sir, mister. That's me.
6: I've been looking for you.
5: What's that?
6: Well, you see, a partner of mine come through Canyon City a few months back. And you give him a haircut.
7: Well, now, mister, anytime I...
6: He said you were the worst barber west of the Big Bend country.
7: What?
6: And if I ever got out here, I was to get his quarter back or have your hide.
7: He did.
4: Yeah, well, he was right, mister. I'm telling you, that man should be behind bars. He does something to a head of hair.
6: That's what I heard.
4: Now, look at me, for instance.
6: Would you mind putting that gun up? Makes me a little nervous.
4: Hmm? Oh, yeah. Well, now, look at me. I ain't got much hair, but...
6: It appears to me like Windy owes you one on the house.
4: Yeah, he sure does.
6: What'd he say, Windy?
7: Okay.
6: All right, now supposing you and me have a drink.
7: Sure.
4: Yeah, and don't you forget either.
7: Yeah, sure.
6: Whiskey?
7: Sure. About that partner of yours. I don't remember cutting any.
6: I just made that up.
7: You what? Hey, Sammy.
6: Shut up.
7: Huh?
6: Don't you know when you're well off?
7: Guess I ought to thank you.
6: Well, somebody had to do something.
7: Yeah, what's your name?
6: Baxter, Caleb Baxter.
7: Yeah? Well, thanks, Baxter.
8: It was mighty fast thinking, young man.
6: Hmm?
7: Howdy, Mr. Clemens.
8: Hello, Windy.
7: Baxter, Mr. Clemens. He runs the town paper.
6: Oh, hi.
8: Baxter. Baxter, you from around here?
6: No, I'm a stranger in town.
8: I knew that name wasn't on the subscription list.
6: No. Say, you might be able to help me, Mr. Clemens.
8: Come on, we can talk over at my table.
7: Go ahead, kid. I'll wait for you.
6: Okay.
8: By all rights, I should be mad at you.
6: Oh, why?
8: Well, you took a good headline away from me. Now, what can I do for you?
6: Well, I want to talk to you about Jed Allen.
8: What'd you say your name was?
6: Caleb Baxter.
8: What do you want to know about Jed Allen?
6: Did he have any enemies?
8: No, none that I know of.
6: I heard there was a couple of people around that had it in for him.
8: Possible.
6: Came in town quite a bit, didn't he?
8: No, Jed stuck pretty close to the ranch.
6: Did he own his place?
8: Never heard he didn't. What's on your mind, Baxter?
6: Nothing. Is there any strangers in town?
8: Well, I haven't seen any.
6: What do you mean by that?
8: Well, there was a rumor going around that someone was living in the old Benson place.
6: Where's that?
8: But, it's just a little shack south end of town. It was just a rumor.
6: Well, thanks, Mr. Clemens. Look, can I drop in and talk to you again?
8: Anytime, Baxter, anytime.
6: Thanks. Windy.
7: Yeah.
6: Well, come here a minute.
7: Yeah, what's up, kid?
6: You know the old Benson place?
7: Sure.
6: Will you take me to it?
7: Let's go. Come on.

0: Hold it here. It's about 100 feet down the road on the right.
1: Okay, thanks. I'll wait here.
0: Sure like to know what's going on around here.
1: You dirty low.
0: What happened?
1: Somebody took a shot at me.
0: Where'd you come from?
1: Over by the shack. I took a couple of hits. I don't think I hit him.
0: Hey, there he goes.
1: What? Come on.
0: All right. Come on.
1: Oh, which way did he go?
0: Headed out of town.
1: Come on.
0: Yeah. Now he is, kid. Too dark. Lost him.
1: Yeah. I might as well head back to town. Next morning, I went over to the Herald's office and told Mr. Clements what had happened. He suggested I go out to the ranch and talk to the old Mexican woman that had kept house for Paul. Seemed strange riding up that road I'd been over so many times as a kid, just as if I'd never been away. The prairie was lying hot and dusty under a broiling sun, not a breath of air stirring. Then I come over the rise by the split pine. There was the ranch, nestling down in the hollow under the big shade tree. I rode through the gate, past the spring house with the moss on the roof, and on up to the hitching rail. All the hands must have been out working the herd, because there wasn't a living thing in sight. There was no way to come home.

0: Padre Mi, I am coming. You have to break down the door.
1: Hello, ma'am.
0: What do you want?
1: I'd like to come in and rest a bit. It's hot riding.
0: There is water at the spring house.
1: Well, it's more than that, ma'am. See, I'd like to talk to you.
0: Who you are?
1: Baxter, ma'am. Caleb Baxter.
0: I do not know you.
1: No. I want to talk to you about Mr. Allen.
0: I am busy. Go away.
1: Please, ma'am. See, it's kind of important.
0: All right. You talk.
1: Can I come in?
0: Madre mia.
1: Thank you.
0: What are you looking at?
1: The room. Nice room.
0: Stay out of there.
1: I won't hurt nothing, ma'am.
0: Stay out.
1: Please.
0: Look, I'm busy. What do you want?
1: How long did you work for Mr. Allen?
0: 10, 12 years.
1: These his guns?
0: Leave them alone.
1: Okay. Nice man to work for?
0: Señor Allen. See, good man.
1: Yeah, I thought so.
0: Never get angry. Never.
1: Yeah.
0: Everyone his friend. This picture over the fireplace.
1: Nice looking man.
0: I don't know who could do this thing.
1: No, don't get upset.
0: You were so good.
1: What's your name?
0: Maria.
1: That's better. See, that's what I wanted to talk to you about, Maria.
0: See?
1: Was there anyone who'd kill Mr. Allen?
0: No. No one would kill Señor Allen.
1: Somebody did, though. Now, think, Maria, have you any idea who might have done it?
0: No one.
1: Any of the ranch hands?
0: No.
1: Anybody in town?
0: No.
1: Think, Maria.
0: Please. You go now, please.
1: Okay.
0: Such a terrible thing. Why do not someone do something?
1: We will, Maria. We will.

0: I'd counted on Maria giving me some kind of lead, and instead I'd got nothing. The killer's trail was as cold as a mountain stream. I didn't know what to do next. On the way back into town, I stopped in at Wendy's barbershop. I needed somebody to talk to, and he was as good as any.
1: Howdy, kid. How you doing, Jimmy?
0: It's okay, Wendy. No hurry.
1: This is up down, Caleb. Find a couple of good Gazettes there.
0: Thanks.
1: So then it's that one, mister. I don't care what you have to say. I don't think Kansas City needs a new highway. Why, if you put one of them concrete racetracks through our town, why, there's no telling what kind of furniture will be getting around here. Why, I said, I wouldn't vote for it if the governor herself came down here and said, Wendy, Kansas City's got to be put on the map. No, sir, I said, don't count on me. And he gave me a lot of hocus-pocus about being behind the times and such, and when he was also, I said, mister, I still feel the same way. That'll be 25 cents, Joe. Thank you. Nice talking to you. Okay, kid, you're next. You remember Joe from the saloon, don't you, kid?
0: Yeah, sure. Hi, Joe.
2: Hello, Baxter.
1: See you tonight, Joe.
2: Yeah.
1: What'll it be, Caleb?
0: A haircut, and leave me something to comb.
1: Just don't you worry. Got something to tell you soon, Joe, please. Said I see you tonight, Joe.
2: Yeah? You look through the new Gazette?
1: No, ain't had time. Don't know why he can't buy his own.
2: Hey, you see this one on page 17?
1: Good as last month?
2: Better.
1: Let me see. Frank, Dad, you're right.
0: Hey, Wendy, how about my haircut?
1: Huh? Sure. Gotta see that one.
0: I did.
1: Huh.
0: Tell me, what's this about a new highway?
1: State's been trying to put it through ever since the war. But it's just like I was saying.
0: Don't the townspeople want it?
1: Some does and some don't. You see,
0: bring a lot of business to town.
1: That's what Mr. Clement says, but you say he was leaving, Joe?
2: No hurry. I don't go to work till 5.
1: Ah. Thinks a barbershop's a public library. And for 2 bits, too.
0: Clements is right, you know.
1: About what?
0: The road.
1: Oh! Well, they're putting it up to a
0: referendum?
1: Vote. Sure to be beaten, though.
0: Why?
1: Well, for one thing, the ranchers don't want it. They swing a lot of weight in this town.
0: Yeah, I guess they do.
2: Well, and be seeing you next month, Wendy.
1: Gazette don't come out till the 5th.
2: Be in on the 6th. See you, Baxter.
0: Yeah, so long, Joe.
1: Thought he'd never go.
2: Forgot my hat.
1: Yeah, sure.
2: Be seeing you.
1: Oh, yeah, sure.
0: Oh, what'd you have to tell me?
1: I've been thinking since last night, kid, and I figure you went down to the Benson place looking for somebody.
0: Yeah?
1: Well, if we two and two together, and since that's where the Allen killer was supposed to hit out, I figure that's who you're looking for.
0: What if I am?
1: Well, Mr. Clemens was in for a haircut about an hour ago. You know, been cutting his hair for years. He likes a little off the top and on the side. He said the Allen killer was back in town.
0: You sure?
1: Yep. And he was seen riding out towards the Allen ranch this morning.
0: Clemens said that?
1: Yep. Hey, where you going?
0: I'll pay you later. Well, Clemens was right. I must have passed the killer on the road, only he'd seen me coming and ducked into the mesquite till I'd gone by. If I hurried, I might still catch him out the ranch. I put the leather to my horse and rode hard as she'd go all the way out. When I topped the rise by the split pine, I reined up and looked down on the buildings in the hollow. Everything looked the same. Hot afternoon sun was beating down on the barns. The hands were still out working. Nothing had changed. I looked over at the hitching rail, but there wasn't any horse tied up there. I rode through the gate and on up to the house. Maria! Maria!
3: Go away!
0: Open the door.
3: No!
0: I gotta talk to you.
3: Go away!
0: Look, I don't want to frighten you, Maria, but if you don't open the door, I'm gonna break it down.
3: What do you want?
0: I just want to talk to you, that's all.
3: You talk.
0: What's the gun for?
3: You talk.
0: I'm coming in.
3: No.
0: Yeah.
3: No.
0: Give me that gun.
3: No. You.
0: Are you crazy? You might have hurt somebody with that train.
3: I don't know nothing. Please, you go.
0: Now, look, somebody was here today. Who was it?
3: No one here.
0: Yeah, I know. He's gone. But who was it?
3: I tell you, no one here.
0: You're lying, Maria.
3: I'm
0: not leaving till you tell me who was here today.
3: Please.
0: Or maybe you're covering up for somebody.
3: I do not understand.
0: Are you?
3: Please, no one here.
0: Could you be telling the truth?
3: See.
0: That doesn't make sense.
3: You go now.
0: Well, I'm sorry I frightened you, but what are these?
3: No.
0: Picayunes, huh? Pretty strong cigarette for you to smoke, isn't it, Maria?
3: Please.
0: Wasn't here this morning. Whose are they?
3: I don't know nothing.
0: Okay, Maria. But now I got something to work on. I rode back to town with a pack of picayunes in my pocket. They weren't much of a lead, but it was better than nothing. All I knew was that the killer was somewheres in town and he'd been out to the ranch. That was all. As I was tying up in front of the hotel, Windy came running out waving something in his hand.
1: Kid, where you been, kid?
0: Huh?
1: All Ned's been busting loose in this here town.
0: What do you mean?
1: Here, look at this.
0: What?
1: Headline, read it, read it.
0: Killer to surrender tonight.
1: Sure, go on.
0: Harvey Clements, editor of the Canyon City Herald, was contacted by the killer of Jed Allen this afternoon as the ranch was surrendered to Sheriff Steele at 6 o'clock this evening. It is requested that all citizens remain indoors.
1: Yeah, what do you think of that, eh?
0: What time is it, Windy?
1: First extra the Herald's had.
0: What time is it?
1: Huh?
0: Time is it?
1: 5:30.
0: Come on.
1: Yeah, where are we going?
0: To the Herald.
1: But the paper says...
0: I gotta see Mr. Clements.
1: What for?
0: I gotta see him, that's all. Come on, inside. Mr. Clements.
4: What? Oh, hello, Baxter. See the paper yet?
0: Yeah.
4: What do you think of the news?
0: Good.
4: Yeah, we've been looking all over for you. Knew you'd want to be in on it.
0: Yeah, I was out at the ranch.
4: Glad you got back in time.
0: Where are you going to meet him?
4: Out at the Benson place, 5:45.
0: It's 5:30 now.
4: I was just leaving.
0: Mr. Clements.
4: Yeah.
0: I know there's a big feather in your cap, but... will you let me bring him in?
4: Well,
0: I got my own reasons for asking.
4: Yeah. Yeah, I guess it'll be all right.
0: Thanks.
1: Won't be coming up to work now, will you?
4: No, I didn't say who'd meet him.
0: Supposing he don't show.
4: He'll be there. He's tired of running. Wants to give himself up.
0: All right, come on, we better get going, Windy.
1: Sure.
0: Thanks again, Mr. Clements.
5: Be at the sheriff's office at 6.
0: Right. All right, we got 10 minutes left.

0: There it is. Up ahead.
1: Yeah.
0: I told you we had plenty of time.
1: Uh-huh. All right. Come on.
0: Never saw a fellow so head up. Huh?
1: Keep your gun handy.
0: Oh, sure. Sure.
2: Anybody here?
1: What time you done?
0: 5:40.
1: I'm not here yet. Now, well, come on. Let's have a look around. You take the back room. I'll take the front. Closets and everything.
0: I don't like it. I don't like it.
2: Find anything? Wendy.
0: Nothing been here but pack rats.
1: Oh. What time is it?
0: 17:02.
1: Well, we gotta wait, that's all.
0: Not even a box to sit on. Why, when I was...
1: Try the floor.
0: Huh?
1: The floor.
0: Oh, yeah, sure.
1: What's the time?
0: 16:02. And if you're going to sit there...
1: He's got to come.
0: He will if you stop watching the clock.
1: Mr. Clemens said 1:45, didn't he?
0: Yeah. It's time. I don't hear nothing. Maybe his watch is wrong.
1: Yeah.
0: Where are you going?
1: You look up the road. What time you got?
0: 12:02.
1: He's not coming.
0: There's lots of things.
1: If he was going to be here in the next 5 minutes, we'd see his horse by now. He's not going to show.
0: Maybe his horse claimed himself.
1: Come on.
0: Where are we going?
1: First, I'm
0: going
1: to make a phone call. Then we're going to the sheriff's office.

0: folks sure read the paper.
1: Yeah.
0: Not living soul on the street. Who'd you call, Caleb?
2: Can't tell you yet.
0: But we're
2: later, party. Maybe. Windy.
0: Huh?
2: When we get in here, no matter what happens, I want you to keep that lip buttoned.
0: Sure, kid. Sure.
2: Well, let's go. Remember, Windy.
0: Yeah, sure.
2: What time is it?
0: 6 o'clock.
3: There's your man, Sheriff.
0: What?
2: Windy.
4: I'll take those guns back, sir.
2: Sure, Sheriff.
4: Yours too, Windy.
2: Go ahead, Windy.
0: Oh, what?
3: I told you he'd be here at 6.
4: Yes, Mr. Clemens. You ready to sign a confession, Baxter?
2: Yes, Sheriff.
0: What this is...
2: Shut up, Windy. Just one thing I want to know. How did you know it was me?
4: Easy. Right after you took a couple of shots at Mr. Clemens last night, he called me and told me he was sure the Allen killer was in town. Went out to the Benson place this morning and took one of your slugs out of the wall. I got the ballistics report from the county seat this afternoon. It matched the slug we found in Jed Allen.
2: I see. Do you mind if I smoke, Sheriff?
4: No, go ahead.
2: I haven't got one on me. You got a cigarette, Clemens?
3: No, I smoke cigars.
4: Have one of mine, if you like. They're pretty strong, though. Picayunes.
2: So then you were out at the ranch this afternoon.
4: Yeah. I told Maria to be careful. You might be back.
2: How'd you know I was out there?
4: Mr. Clemens told me. Well, you read your sign?
2: Yeah. You want a good laugh? I've been running all over the county chasing a killer. And you know who I've been chasing? Me.
4: What do you mean?
2: Never mind right now. Just one thing more. You said Clemens was sure I was the Allen killer. Is that exactly what he said?
3: What difference?
4: Yes, he said he was sure.
2: Well, didn't it strike you funny, Sheriff?
4: Well, why should it?
2: Why would Mr. Clemens be sure I was the killer when he'd never seen me before in his life? I'll tell you why. Because...
4: Excuse me. Sheriff Steele. Yes, he's here. Just a minute. For you, Baxter.
2: Oh, thanks. Hello?
5: This is Miss Howard again, Mr. Baxter.
2: Yeah?
5: I have the information now, but it's confidential and we can't release it.
2: It's mighty important.
5: I'm sorry.
2: Well, maybe if I let you talk to the sheriff...
5: Well?
2: Sheriff, this is Miss Howard of the State Highway Department at Phoenix.
3: We'll wait
4: just a minute, Mr. Clemens. Hello, Miss Howard.
2: Ask her if she'll give you the information.
4: Can you release this information to me? Yes. I see. I see. Well, thank you very much, Miss Howard. Yes, you betcha. Thank you. Goodbye.
3: Let's get this over with.
4: What were you saying when the phone rang, Baxter?
2: Well, I said Mr. Clemens was sure I was the killer because he was the only one in town who knew I wasn't Caleb Baxter.
4: What'd you say?
2: That's right. And he was sure I wasn't Caleb Baxter because he's the only one who knew the real Caleb Baxter.
3: Oh, that's right.
2: And he knew the real Baxter because Clemens hired him to do the shooting. When he saw the initial CB on my holsters, he knew I was carrying the guns that had killed Jed Allen.
4: Why would Mr. Clemens want to kill Jed Allen?
2: Because
3: I don't care what that woman said on the phone. It isn't against the law to own a construction company in another town. It's a free country. Anyone can make a bid on...
4: Mr. Clemens, the woman on the phone didn't tell me anything. She said the information was confidential and couldn't be released.
3: Well, the whole thing's crazy.
2: Clemens here had Jed Allen shot down because he was against the new highway and Clemens was bidding for the construction contract.
3: He said he was guilty. Why don't you lock him up?
4: Just a minute, Clemens. Have you any way to prove you're not Baxter? Well,
0: I can do it. You betcha. I knew all along who he was. Maybe I forget faces, but I never forget a head of hair. Why, I cut his hair when he was just a little shaver. He's Jed Allen's boy, Billy.
2: Thanks, Winnie.
3: It's crazy, I tell you. You can't prove a thing.
2: I talked to the real Baxter on the phone this morning.
3: That's impossible. He's dead.
2: Yeah, go ahead, Mr. Benson. Finish what you're going to say.
3: Don't anybody move.
4: Put that gun up, Clemens.
3: Sure, when I get about 20 miles between us. Yeah, I know Baxter's dead because I loaded his canteens with sand.
2: Oh, you dirty...
4: Look out, kid.
3: Get back.
4: I'll kill you.
3: You...
4: Oh, no, no, no use, kid.
3: I'll break you.
4: Get back, I said get back.
3: That's better. Want to kill you for that.
2: Where's Winnie?
4: He ducked out.
3: Too hot for him. Now, where were we? Oh, sure. I had Jed Allen killed because he was always getting in my hair. But if it hadn't been for him, I'd have made a fortune on that highway. He got just what was coming to him. Now I'm clearing out of here, and when I go out that door, I don't want either of you to make a move for 1 minute. So long, Sheriff. That's... Allen...
4: Come on, Bill. There he goes. Come on, get horse. He let the horses go. Wendy, what's the matter with you?
0: He won't.
2: Are you crazy?
0: He won't get far.
2: Come on, cut it out.
0: Here, look at this.
2: Give me that thing.
0: It is.
2: What is it? It's an empty, an empty bottle. Hair tonic. Can you put it in his...
0: Yeah. In his canteen.

0: The title, Dead Ringer. The story of a man whose search for a killer led him to himself. And friends, if you like Bill's story, why not come back next week? I'll have a man whose very life depended on a single blade of grass, not 10 feet from civilization. I like to call it Juniper Bush. So until next week, this is John Steele saying, a life of adventure is yours for the asking, wherever you find it. Only don't look for it. It may find you. Well, goodbye and good hunting.
1: John Steele, Adventurer, is produced by Robert Monroe, written and directed by Elliot Drake. John Larkin was heard as Bill. Also in our cast were Bryna Rayburn, Earl George, and Howard Kane. John Steele is played by Don Douglas. Musical effects were created by Doc Whipple. Your announcer is Ted Malley. Remember, next week, Mutual presents Juniper Bush, another story of suspense and action from the files of John Steele, Adventurer. This is the Mutual Broadcasting System.

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0: 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But first, let me tell you fellas and girls about the dream I had last night. Boy, oh boy, was it a riot. I dreamed I was just pulling up to a stop in front of my house when I heard a mysterious voice. Oh, boy, oh, boy. Home at last. Gee, I hope supper's ready.
1: Hey, Don. Huh? Oh, Don, help me. Help me.
0: Who said that? Who called my name?
1: It was me, Don. I'm your car. Won't you help me? All you do is drive me around. You hardly pay any attention to me anymore. I've been a good little car. Won't you help me?
0: Hey, what is this? I didn't know my car could talk.
1: I know. It's because you never listened to me. But please, Mr. Gordon, I need your help. I'm so winter weary, I can hardly drag my wheels around. My oil is all winter worn and thin as skim milk. I think maybe I'm anemic.
0: Well, I had no idea it was so serious. Come on, car. We're dashing right over to the Skelly service station.

0: There it is. Turn right in here, boss.
1: Okay. Well, here we are. Hi there, Skelly.
2: Good evening, Mr. Gordon.
0: Quick, somebody do something. Oh.
1: Serious case, Doc. Serious case. Winter prostration, I think.
2: I know. It's that old winter worn ore. We'll take it out and give him a few cans of Skelly Taggley.
1: Good.
2: Now for that Taggley. I'll open this can for him.
1: That's the stuff. Pour it right down in.
0: Oh, boy. More.
1: Give him another quart, Skelly.
2: Okay. It's almost full now. There you are. Plumb full of summer weight Taggley motor oil. I guess that'll help.
0: I'll say. Boy, oh boy, I'm a new vehicle. Hop in, Don. We're going places. Boy, oh boy, oh boy. Let's prance down the main drag and strut our stuff. Eh, Don?
3: Sure. Say, you sure did things for that old winter weariness, Skelly. I'll tell you what. We'll be back tonight, and you can finish that summer-ready job. I think the old boy still needs some good summer lubrication in his joints.
0: Oh, don't you worry, Skelly. I'll bring him back. That Skelly Tagaline is sure great stuff. Boil.
3: Yes, sir. So that was my dream, fellows and girls. Wasn't it a scream? But say, just remember, if your family car could talk, that's probably just about what it would tell you. Because it really is time to have the car made ready for warmer weather. Now, you tell Dad about this, won't you? And tell him to drive in to your Skelly service station for an oil change and a lubrication job that will be like a spring tonic to that winter-weary family car. And now to Captain Midnight. Only 30 hours remain before Ivan Shark's offer of safety for Chuck Ramsey expires. If Captain Midnight does not agree to Ivan Shark's dishonorable terms by 12 o'clock tomorrow night, Chuck Ramsey and Frank Crane will disappear forever. Chuck, however, does not know that Ivan Shark has set this time limit. Today, we find the master criminal addressing his servant Fang with Chuck Ramsey before him. Listen.
4: That will do, Fang. You will stand outside the door until I signal for you.
5: Yes, Master.
4: Well, my dear Ramsey, you have taken your detention with a remarkable amount of composure. But perhaps you will not be so composed after I have given you some news.
5: What is the news, Shark? From the way you speak, I guess it must be bad news.
4: Most men would take it as bad news, Ramsey. At least the average man would think so when he is told that the chances of his living more than 30 hours are very slim.
5: So that's it, is it?
4: Yes, Ramsey, that is it. It is with some regret that I have to announce that I have given Captain Midnight an ultimatum. He must agree to my terms by midnight tomorrow night, or I will be forced to liquidate you and young Crane.
5: Well, I haven't heard that term used very often, but I understand what you mean.
4: This announcement does not disturb you?
5: No. It's nothing more than I could expect from you.
4: Such composure is remarkable, Ramsey. Remarkable indeed. But it is only a front, I am sure. Bravado, Ramsey. That's all it is. You must be quaking inside.
5: Well, regardless of what it is, I think you should give Captain Midnight more time to come to a decision.
4: That's where you're wrong, Ramsey. It is never safe to give Captain Midnight too much time. Captain Midnight does not deceive me in the least. He is merely stalling while he makes a vain attempt to rescue you. But I am not going to give him too much time, because he has done some very remarkable things in the past. As soon as he discovers, which will be by tomorrow night, that all his efforts are useless, he will agree to my terms.
5: If you're sure of that, then Frank Crane and I have nothing to worry about.
4: It is a strange thing, Ramsey. I feel certain of it. And yet, there's a doubt lingering in my mind. That is why I've set the time limit for tomorrow night. We might as well get this over with quickly.
5: Didn't I hear you promise Captain Midnight that I could talk to him again tonight?
4: Huh? Your ears are very keen, Ramsey. But yes, you are right. I did give Captain Midnight that promise. He pretends that it is necessary for him to be sure you are still alive. But I would advise you to do this, Ramsey. If you value your life and that of young Crane, you had better persuade Captain Midnight to agree to my terms. If not, well... You know what to expect.
5: Yes, I do. But I don't think you'll be disappointed when you hear what I say to Captain Midnight.
4: I'm beginning to think that you are very sensible, Ramsay. And I am sure I will not be disappointed. But I warn you, Ramsay, do not attempt to give any information to Captain Midnight. If you do, the last thing Captain Midnight will hear is a pistol shot. You understand?
5: Yes, I understand.
4: Very good. I will signal Fang and he will take you back to your room. But remember, Ramsay, my offer must be accepted by Captain Midnight within 30 hours.
6: Yes, Master?
4: I wish to speak to Gardo, Fang. And you will take Ramsay here back to his room.
6: Gardo is waiting to see you now, Master. You'll come in, Gardo.
7: Okay, Fang.
6: You'll follow me, Ramsay.
7: Well, what do you have, Chief?
4: We must arrange about tonight's radio conversation with Captain Midnight, Gardo.
7: Which way will I fly this time?
4: Well, I had intended to fly north, Gardo. But inasmuch as I have set the time limit for tomorrow night, I do not believe it makes much difference.
7: No, Chief, it ain't gonna make any difference. Why don't we go back to the first place we talked from? That sure ought to cross up Captain Midnight.
4: Excellent, Gardo, excellent. Captain Midnight won't know what to make of that, I'm sure. Very good, then. You will have the plane ready for a takeoff at 11 o'clock. We must be in the air by 11:15.
7: Yeah. Are you going to take Chuck Ramsay along?
4: Yes. Captain Midnight insists on hearing his voice, just to be convinced the boy is still alive.
7: Ain't there something phony about that, Chief?
4: Huh?
7: Captain Midnight knows you ain't gonna put Ramsay out of the way until he turns down your proposition. Say, maybe they got some kind of a way of sending secret messages back and forth, huh?
4: Ridiculous, Gardo. I have listened to every word spoken by Ramsay and Captain Midnight. And I know too much about code messages to be fooled by them.
7: Yeah, I guess you're right. Anyway, they've only been able to say a few words.
4: Very good, then, Gardo. Have the plane ready at 11 o'clock.
7: Okay, Chief.
8: In the meantime, Captain Midnight and his group have been held up by a bad storm in returning to their base at Reddington. It is night, and Steve and Patsy Donovan are sitting in the cabin of the Spartan talking things over. Let's listen as Patsy says...
9: I'm worried, Steve. Honestly, I am. That storm delayed us over 8 hours. And here it is almost 9 o'clock, and Captain Midnight hasn't returned yet.
10: But he's only been gone an hour, Patsy. Maybe it was hard to locate the commissioner of police this time of the evening.
9: Yes, I guess maybe you're right. I certainly hope so. Oh, here comes Captain Midnight now.
10: Oh, yeah.
9: Hi, Captain Midnight.
11: Hi, Captain.
9: How'd you make out?
11: Well, I had some trouble finding the commissioner, Patsy, but after I did and told him my story, he said his whole organization was at my service.
10: Well, that sounds good, doesn't it?
11: All right, now here's the plan. The commissioner, Markham's his name, is arranging to have every available plane in the air to help us. And while I was in his office, he called the manager of Arctic Airways, who promised to put every plane his company owns at our disposal, too.
9: Gee, isn't that swell?
10: Uh-huh. Now, how soon are the planes going to get started?
11: Some of them will get started tonight. That is, in just a little while. They're going to cover the territory which I have marked as most important. That is, the region between the two points from which Ivan Shark transmitted his radio messages.
10: Oh, that's swell. There's one thing we've got to be mighty careful of.
11: Yeah, what's that, Steve?
10: Well, there isn't much doubt about Ivan Chark's hideout being very well hidden. It will probably be possible for a plane to fly over it and never see it. Naturally, Shark won't have any lights burning. But if planes do fly over him, he may get scared and, well...
11: Yes, I know what you mean, Steve. But our safety lies in the fact that Shark thinks I'm 2,000 miles from here at Ridgeville Airport.
9: Mm-hmm. Anyway, the time limit's up tomorrow night at 12 o'clock.
10: Say, I just thought of something else, Captain Midnight.
11: Yeah?
10: What's to prevent Ivan Shark from listening to our radio conversation?
11: Well, that's been taken care of as well as possible, Steve. The commissioner's office is to be the clearinghouse for all radio messages. Every plane that takes off on a search is to be designated by a number in the order of their first takeoff. Now, for instance, we'll be the first one off, so we'll be called plane number one. And no pilot will ever mention names or any other information that would tend to make Shark suspicious. Only numbers and locations will be used.
9: Oh, I see. That ought to work swell.
10: Oh, gosh, now, wait a minute. I've just thought of something else.
11: Now what?
10: We have reason to believe Shark is transmitting his messages from his plane.
11: That's right, Steve.
9: But how about the listening posts? Ivan Shark is going to talk again tonight at 12 o'clock. Maybe
11: And that, Patsy, is the most important thing of all. Commissioner Markham has arranged for several listening posts to check on Ivan Shark at 12 o'clock. It may be possible to find out exactly where he is. All right, Steve. We're all ready to take off now.
10: All right. Say, which way are we going to fly?
11: Well, we're going to head for that first position, the one from which Ivan Shark talked the first time. Then, from there, we'll head straight west and fly over the other two positions. We'll see what we can find out.
10: Well, swell. I'll run and get the engine started right away.
11: Okay. And Steve, be sure and warm it up well now.
10: Right.
11: Well, Patsy, you better run and get Pinky and Slim. By the time they get here, we'll be ready to take off.
9: I'll have them back in a couple of minutes.
8: 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At 12 o'clock, Ivan Shark is going to the point from which he made his first radio broadcast to Captain Midnight, and Captain Midnight

Well, events are approaching a dramatic climax. At 12 o'clock, Ivan Shark is going to the point from which he made his first radio broadcast to Captain Midnight, and Captain Midnight is heading that way also. Will the two planes meet in the air? Don't miss the conclusion of the thrilling search for Chuck Ramsey. Listen to Captain Midnight. Say, some time ago, you'll remember, we had a dad's night on this program for fathers of flight patrol members. Well, it was so popular that we've decided to have another on our next program. So remember, all you fellas and girls, have your dads listen in with you to the next adventure of Captain Midnight. Now, Friday is dad's night on this program. Don't forget, will you? Because we're going to have a special message for the fathers of flight patrol members Friday night. So you tell Dad to be sure and be with you at your radio when Captain Midnight next comes on the air. So don't you forget to tune in again Friday, same time, same station, for further transcribed adventures of Captain Midnight, brought to you by the Skelly Oil Company, Skelly Jobbers and Dealers. Can Chuck give a final secret message over Ivan Shark's radio while talking to Captain Midnight? Can Captain Midnight outwit the master criminal? Be sure to listen Friday. Until then, this is Don Gordon, your Skelly Man, saying goodbye and happy landing!

0: It's for you. It's your dinner. It's called Cupboard Love. Cupboard Love's different. 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Keeps it moist and squeezy. That's right. It's a new kind of cat food. Moist. It's good for you. Like it?
1: New Cupboard Love. What the well-cared-for cat has for dinner.
2: Well, come in, Smithers. What is it? Speak up, boy. Orange juice.
3: No, sir. New Kellogg's Rise and Shine.
2: Hey, finish.
3: And look at this, sir.
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3: What are you doing, sir?
2: Thank you, Governor. Wife and three pips to support. Thank you.
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6: Charlie says, love my good and plenty. Charlie says, really rings the bell. Charlie says, love my good and plenty. Don't know any other candy that I love so well.
5: Once upon a time there was an engineer. Choo-choo Charlie was his name, we hear. He had an engine and he sure had fun. He used good and plenty candy to make his train run.
6: Charlie!

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A fiery horse with the speed of light, a cloud of dust, and a hearty, hi-yo, Silver, the Lone Ranger.

0: When the western United States were first opened to settlers, the masked rider of the plains fought crime and criminals throughout the new territory. The local sheriffs gave him very little help, but he did have one trusted friend, the Indian scout Tonto. Tonto was only second to the Lone Ranger in courage and daring, and the stories of his devotion and loyalty have been told and retold until the faithful Indian has become the symbol of true friendship. Return with us now to those thrilling days when the West was young and adventure lay at the end of every trail. The Lone Ranger rides again.
1: Come on, Silver! Some are waiting for us on the trail ahead! Hi-yo, Silver! Away!

0: Cactus Pete was familiar to quite a number of people in the early West, and known especially because of his association with the Lone Ranger. Next to the Indian friend of the masked mystery rider, Cactus Pete knew him better than anyone else. As we find the wandering musician, we learn that he has joined a group of cowmen on the open range, and
1: sure is downright entertaining to have a little music on the prairie. Get sort of tiresome doing the same thing all the time without nothing to break the monotony.
2: Just so. Give us another tune on the guitar, Cactus Pete.
3: Doggone it, boys. My fingers is plumb wore out from strumming that old guitar. Bob there's doing all right on the harmonica. Besides, about time to turn in anyhow, ain't it?
1: Shucks, we can always turn in.
2: Say, Pete.
3: Yeah?
2: Seems to me I've heard a plenty stories about you and this Lone Ranger.
3: Oh, shucks. I never done nothing except strum the guitar.
1: You met up with the Lone Ranger frequent, ain't you?
3: Yeah, I reckon so.
2: You know, there's something I've always wondered about him, Pete.
3: Well, don't ask me no questions. I don't know no more about him than you fellas do.
2: Well, there's one thing I've always wondered about.
3: Yeah?
2: This Indian friend of his.
3: Tonto?
2: Yeah, Tonto. How'd him and the Lone Ranger meet up anyhow?
3: Well, it's sort of a longy story.
1: Well, come on, tell it to us, Pete.
3: Oh, I ain't no hand to telling stories.
1: Do the best you can, then.
3: Well, you see, gents, there's been a lot of stories about how the Lone Ranger and Tonto come to be friends. I don't know when it really happened. Some say it was even before the Lone Ranger found his horse, Silver. And others don't.
1: I heard that Tonto saved his life one time when him and all his partners was shot up outlaws.
3: Yep, Tonto saved his life a plenty of times.
1: And this one time, the Lone Ranger was the only one to survive the attack of the outlaws.
3: Yep, that was down Texas way.
1: Yeah.
3: Two of them met up before that, though.
1: Well, tell us.
3: Oh, the way I heard it, it was in the mining region.
1: Mining region, huh?
3: Yep, up around Washoe County. There was a fellow there by the name of Dan Slade. He had half interest in a claim with a young fellow named Bob Reed. Seems that Bob was sort of hoping the claim would pan out good for, well, for a lot of reasons. Fact is, he was so busy hoping and working that he didn't take the time to notice what an ornery coyote Dan Slade was. The two of them was digging, getting ready to fire a blast one hot afternoon, when the sun was blistering down from a sky that hadn't showed a rain cloud for more than a month.
4: It's sure a hot day for working, Dan. I'll be glad when we get this blasting powder ready to fire.
1: Won't be long now. Tamp that ground down a little harder, Bob.
4: Maybe this will be the time we strike the mother load, huh?
1: Won't be long. I've seen enough to satisfy me that she's there, all right.
4: I reckon the $50 cash you give me for half interest will prove to be a pretty good investment, huh?
1: Don't get the idea I was fool enough to give you $50 cash money for nothing. I knew what I was buying.
4: Sure you did. You ain't a fool. Oh, there. I guess we're ready to light the fuse now, ain't we?
1: Yep, I'll do it. Get out of the way.
4: All right, Dan.
1: There. Now run.
4: We got a powerful big charge in there. It ought to fit something.
1: Keep running. We can't be too far away when that blast lets go.
4: I'm running. Oh, gosh, Dan. Wouldn't it be swell if this would be the blast that brought home the bacon?
1: Yep, there. I guess we can watch from behind this rock.
4: There she goes. Come on, Dan. Let's hurry back and see what happened. I just got a hunch maybe that done the trick.
1: You and your hunches make me sick.
4: Well, ain't no harm in hoping, Dan. That's what kept me going all this time. Hoping.
1: Dry up.
4: Dan, what's the matter with you anyway? Ain't you satisfied with the partnership?
1: I've got to be satisfied, ain't I?
4: Gosh. Look at the hole that blast ripped up, will you?
1: Ain't nothing strange about it. It'd be twice as strange if a charge that size went off without making a big hole.
4: Dan, look. Give me that shovel, quick.
1: I'll handle it. My gosh, that looks like gold, Bob.
4: Well, hustle up. Shovel some out. Let's have a look.
1: I am. Don't get so excited, though.
4: Oh, gosh, Dan, I can't help it. What does it look like?
1: It's a real thing, all right. Seems to me we found the big vein. Look there.
4: Dan, we sure did. That's it.
1: Shut up. You're acting like a fool kid.
4: Dan, I am a fool kid. I ain't acting. Oh, gosh, Dan, if you only know what this means to Sally and the kids. New clothes, school, and a new house.
1: Sure, spend it all on them. What are you going to get out of it?
4: Me? Well, I don't want nothing for myself. But, gosh, Dan, just look at that gold. Look at it.
1: Shut up a minute. I heard something.
4: So did I. Seemed like someone groaning.
5: White man, help.
4: Dan, look. Look there. That fellow was caught in the blast.
1: Serves him right. What's he doing around here?
4: Here, help me dig him out. The poor devil's half buried.
5: You, help.
1: He's nothing but a redskin. I'll fix him.
4: No, Dan, no. Put your gun down.
3: The dead Injun is the good Injun. I'll fix him so he won't need help.
4: Dan, put that gun down. Don't shoot the poor devil.
5: You dig here. Then Tonto, he's free.
4: I'll dig you out. He's hurt bad, Dan.
3: Get out of the way, Bob. We ain't saving no Injun to have him scalp us someday.
6: Just a minute. I wouldn't shoot if I were you.
3: Say, who are you?
4: He's got a mask on, Dan.
3: I wasn't going to shoot the Injun. I was just going to...
5: Oh, help Tonto.
4: Tonto? Is that your name?
6: Dig him out.
3: All right. That's how you feel? Here, Bob, give me a hand. Maybe he's hurt pretty bad. We'll get him out and take him over to my shack.
2: Well, gents, there was something about the way that masked man talked that made Dan Slade doggone willing to do what he said, especially when he seen two big guns leveled at him.
1: That was a Lone Ranger, huh, Pete?
2: That was him, all right. He'd heard the blast and left his horse a little distant and come to see what it meant. After he seen that Dan and Bob were taking care of the redskin, he went to where his horse was waiting and swung into the saddle.
5: I'll kill my horse!
2: He didn't know, the masked man didn't, that right then there was a scheme forming in Dan Slade's brain. Dan nursed the engine all right, took him to his shack, fixed him so the busted bone in his ankle was healing, and took first-rate care of him. In the meantime, the mine became the talk of the whole county. Money rolled in fast to both Bob and Dan done his best to spend it as fast as it come in. Dan was in the cafe one night talking to a critter called Slim.
7: Say, Dan, you sure are a swell spender now you're rich.
3: Sure thing, fellas. Easy come, easy go, that's my motto. Step right up, boys. The next is on me.
8: Come on, boys.
3: Windy, set him up and give me the bill.
7: Doggone, Dan. You sure are spending it.
3: Reckon I can afford it, eh?
7: Hey there, stranger. Here's your drink. Dan Slade's treating.
3: Thanks, but I don't drink. Shucks, stranger. That's the way to get acquainted. I ain't squeamish about spending for a fellow just because he's new in town.
7: Say, Dan, how's that engine you got up to your shack?
3: Him. I'm fixing him up to work for me.
7: At the mine?
3: Nope, at the shack. It's easier to patch up an engine to do the work around there and get meals and sweep floors and such than it would be to get tied down with a wife, ain't it?
7: He's getting better, is he?
3: Yep. Who is he? I don't know. He was sticking his nose around when the mine was being blasted and got broke up a bit. Says his name is Tonto.
6: Indian?
3: Yeah. Well, drink her up, boys.
7: Here's to Dan Slade.
3: Thanks, boys. I gotta be going now. If any of you need some advice on buying in on a mine, just call on Dan Slade.
7: All right, Dan.
6: It's a funny thing, this man Slade taking care of an Indian.
7: Lame funny. Ain't like him. I'd give half a buck to know what's on his mind. He's a deep one, Dan Slade is.
6: Yes, I can see that.
7: He ain't taking care of a redskin for nothing. He's got a scheme working, and I'd like to know what it is.
6: Dan seems to be popular.
7: Sure he is. Who wouldn't be? Spend money like he does.
6: There's a lot to what you say.
7: Stranger, men is funny critters. They walk all over a fella trying to keep him down, and then when he gets to the top, they'll yelp their fool heads off, telling how they helped put him there.
6: Who's Dan Slade's partner?
7: Name's Bob Reed. Now, there's a fella that's liked by most of the fellas here. But he got a dirty deal from Slade when he needed a little cash, bad.
6: He did?
7: Yep. Slade made him give half interest in his mine before he gave him the cash. Bob don't complain none, though. Thinks it was right fine of Slade to do it. Yes, sir, stranger. Men sure are funny critters.
2: Slim didn't know when he talked to the stranger in the cafe that it was the Lone Ranger, disguised and not wearing his mask. Well, the mine went along in good shape, and there was no doubt that it'd make both Bob and Dan a couple of the richest men in the whole county. But Dan was greedy. Half the claim wasn't enough for him. One evening, he decided to call on Bob, went to his house, and rapped on the door. Bob was kind of surprised to see Dan there.
4: Dan! Gosh, come on in. You're sort of a stranger these days.
3: I've come on business, Bob.
4: Sally, come in here a minute.
9: Well, good evening, Dan.
3: Good evening.
4: What business brought you here, Dan?
3: I've been thinking. Now that the mine's going good, we ought to come to some kind of understanding.
4: Why, sure thing. But there's nothing he'd already understood. You get half and I get half.
3: But what if one of us dies?
1: Then what?
10: That ain't going to happen, Dan.
1: You never can tell. Blasting the way we are and all that. Never can tell when you or me will get hurt some.
9: Oh, Bob, you didn't tell me it was so dangerous.
10: It ain't, Sally. There ain't no danger at all. Now, suppose you go and make up a lunch. Me and Dan will have a talk.
9: Well, all right. Just a minute.
10: That's what you missed, Dan, not having a wife yourself.
1: Maybe so, but I'm satisfied. I brought along a paper for you to sign, Bob.
10: Well, what kind of paper?
1: Just an agreement between the two of us, that's all.
10: Let me see it.
1: Sure. Now, you see, if you die, then of course I get the mine and agree to see that so much is paid to your wife and kids regular. But if I die, you get the mine.
10: But, Dan, it says here you agree to pay my wife only $20 a month.
1: Well, that's more than fair, Bob. If I die, you get the whole thing. You don't have to pay out none of it. But I'm willing to help your wife out, you see.
10: Oh, shucks, Dan. We don't need no agreement like this.
1: Just the same, it's the best way. Why, I even had a lawyer over to town draw it up so it's all legal and binding.
10: Well, all right, then. I'll sign if you want me to.
1: It'd make me feel a heap better. I'll get a couple of witnesses to make it legal.
10: Where can you get them?
1: I brought them along. They're outside. I'll just call them in. Come on in, fellas.
11: Hey, howdy, Bob. Glad to see you.
10: Oh, howdy, Slim. Hello, Wendy.
12: Howdy.
1: Now, Bob, you sign right here, and I'll sign here. We both sign each copy of this, and then we each keep a copy.
10: And there. That all?
1: Yep, most all. Now, you two fellas sign right down here. Should be all fixed according to form. I'll feel much better this way, Bob.
10: All right, Dan, whatever you say. You know lots more about law and such than I do.
11: There you are, Dan.
1: All right.
11: Mm-hmm. There's my signature.
1: Well, Bob, we'll be going now, and thanks.
10: Hold on, don't be in a hurry. Sally's fixing up a lunch for us.
1: Well, sorry, I'm pretty busy, Bob. Lots of work to do over at the shack.
10: But I thought you had Tonto working over there.
1: He ain't able to get around much. Still uses crutches to walk. You fellas ready to go?
12: Yeah, ready.
10: Oh, but wait a minute. My wife's fixing
1: sorry,
10: up something.
1: Sorry, Bob. We've got to be going. Evening.
12: Evening, Bob.
13: The curtain falls on the first act of our thrilling Lone Ranger drama. Before the next exciting scenes, please permit us to pause for just a few moments.

0: And now back to Cactus Pete as he relates the story of the beginning of the friendship between the Lone Ranger and Tonto.
1: Well, now let's see. Bob Reed signed the paper Dan had fixed up, and a couple of witnesses made it all legal. Then Dan left before Sally got back into the room.
2: He's a little stepper, Bob. What? Where was Dan gone to?
3: He just left, Sally.
2: But didn't he know I was fixing something to eat? He wasn't mad or nothing, was he?
3: I don't know. He just said he couldn't wait.
2: There's something wrong with him lately, Bob.
3: I'm beginning to think maybe there is. He's been acting awful funny.
2: Funny?
3: I can't figure it. Sometimes he looks like he almost hates me.
2: Oh, but that's silly, Bob. No one hates you. Besides, aren't you the one made him rich?
3: Yeah, but it's just the way he looks at me. Sometimes I feel mighty strange when he does it.
2: Well, I never liked Dan Slade much myself. But he seems to be popular enough in town, so I reckon he must be all right.
3: He spends a lot of money on the boys. That's why he's so popular, Sally.
2: Bob, what's this paper here?
3: Oh, that's what him and me just signed. It gives me the mine if Dan dies, and him the mine if I die.
2: Is that the way things is done?
3: Well, I reckon so. Dan even brought along two fellows from town to sign this here paper with him and me. Witnesses there was.
2: I guess Dan's a good businessman, Bob.
3: Yeah, I'll admit I don't know much about such things. Well, anyway, Dan's getting the mine along in great shape. Running like a real business. With him there part of the time and me there part of the time.
2: Well, I suppose Dan's all right. Look how he's taking care of that poor engine that is hurt.
3: I can't forget, though, Sally, that at first Dan was aiming to shoot the engine.
2: Dan wouldn't have done that.
3: He sure would have, if that Lone Ranger hadn't come along when he did and made Dan save Tonto.
2: Gosh, I'd like to see the Lone Ranger sometime, Bob. You never seen him after that day, did you?
3: Nope, never did. Fact is, I didn't know it was a Lone Ranger then. Wasn't till after he rode away and I heard him call his horse Silver that I realized who it was.
2: It's mighty curious how Dan Slade's nature changed after being talked to by that masked man.
3: It sure is, Sally. I've been puzzling it over ever since.
1: Slim and Wendy went with Dan after he left Bob Reed's, and Slim was mighty curious about the paper he'd signed. The two of them was in the saddle, moving slow, when Slim brought the matter up.
4: Listen, Dan, what was that paper we put our names to back at Bob Reed?
5: It wasn't nothing, Slim. Just a law form, that's all.
4: But you said that Wendy here and me was witnesses.
5: Sure, that's in case sometime if I should die and some relation of mine would try to claim the mine, well, that is my half of it. Well, Bob could say it was his, and you fellas could swear you see me sign the paper, see?
4: Shucks, Dan, I could swear without that. Gosh, if he buys me all I want to drink for signing that paper, it'll be the cheapest jag I ever got. Hey, Wendy?
6: Ain't that so?
7: Hold up there a minute. Hey,
5: what's this?
4: A man on a white horse.
7: I want to talk to you, man.
5: I know that voice.
4: Where'd you come from?
5: What is this, anyhow?
7: Hold up there.
5: What is this, a holdup? Something like that. Let me see that paper you had Bob Reed sign.
7: See here, that ain't no business of yours.
5: Let me see it.
4: Show it to him, Dan. He's got a mask on and them guns look tolerable big.
5: Quickly. Here it is. Ain't nothing but an agreement, that's all. Just an agreement of two business partners.
8: Strike a match, Slim. I can't read in the dark.
4: You know me. What?
8: Quick, the light.
4: Here you are, stranger.
8: Thanks. Now let me see.
5: Mister, there ain't nothing there that ain't regular and according to law in that paper.
8: No, I see that there isn't. But be careful, Dan. Here, here's your paper. Come on, Silver.
5: He's a robber. He wore a mask. I'm going to plug him.
4: Dan,
5: I'll show him.
4: You missed him.
7: Silver, away!
1: Well, the Lone Ranger rode off into the night. I suppose you're wondering why he wanted to look at that paper that was signed by Bob, huh?
5: Yeah, Pete. What was there to it?
1: Now, we'll get back to that later. But after Dan saw the masked man ride away, he left Slim and Wendy and got back to his own shack as quick as he could. He noted that for the next few days, Tonto kept looking at him, watching every move he made. And it began to get on Dan Slade's nerves. Finally, he got plumb fed up with the way Tonto watched him.
5: What are you looking at me that way for?
1: Tonto didn't make any reply for a minute. Just kept staring out of them deep, dark eyes of his.
5: Blast you! Can't you answer me? I ask you a question. What are you watching me for?
9: Tonto know what you think.
5: What do you mean you know what I think?
9: You think murder.
5: What's that?
9: You make murder plan.
5: Why, you can't...
9: Soon maybe Tonto walk. Then him leave here.
5: Leave me after the way I fixed you up, eh? Not by a darn sight. You ain't gonna leave me till you repaid me for all the time and bother I went to fix that busted ankle of yours.
9: You drink too much fire water.
5: That ain't none of your business. I'm a rich man now. I don't need to listen to no talk like that, especially not from an ornery redskin. Stop staring at me, do you hear? I tell you to stop staring at me. That'll learn you. Next time I catch you staring at me like you've been doing, I'll sling lead.
1: It was getting on Dan Slade's nerves the way Tonto kept close watch of him. Tonto was still hobbling around on some crutches he'd made. Couldn't travel fast or far. Just managed to hobble about the shack a little bit, but it was enough for what Dan Slade had in mind.
5: Reckon tomorrow's the day for carrying out my plans. I'll just see that Bob's laid up at home.
1: He was thinking, making plans all night long. He went over them again and again.
5: I can let a beam fall on his head in the morning. That'll do it. Good heavy beam hit him on the head. Tonight, soon as the Redskins asleep, I'll borrow his crutches and fix things up.
1: Well, that ornery coyote, Dan Slade, slipped on the moccasins that belonged to Tonto, who seemed to be sound asleep in the corner. Then he left the house, taking with him the crutches that Tonto had been using. He made sure to walk through plenty of mud to Bob Reed's house. There he fixed a few things, then crept back to his own shack with his murder plans all fixed. The next afternoon, Dan came into the cafe. There was quite a bunch of fellas gathered there.
4: Well, there he is. Old Dan himself.
5: How are you, Slim?
4: Howdy.
5: Howdy, Windy. Hello there, stranger. I need a drink. Good stiff one. Kind of worried.
4: Worried? Why, what's wrong, Dan?
5: It's about Bob. He had a bad break this morning.
4: No.
5: Yep, a rafter in a mine fell on his head. Knocked him clean out. I lugged him home.
8: Was he badly hurt?
5: Oh, not so bad. Sally will fix him up. But it ain't that that bothers me. It's that ungrateful engine.
4: Tonto?
5: Uh-huh.
4: What's ailing him?
5: Well, Slim, I ain't give it much thought. But you know, the day that the Redskin got hurt, Bob was for shooting him. Same as you do a horse with a busted leg. If I hadn't had my way, you'd have shot him right then.
4: Gosh, that was bad. Indians don't forget things like that.
5: I know it. I'm kind of afeard that when Tonto gets to walking without his crutches, he may try and get revenge on Bob.
4: Is that so, Dan?
5: Yep, and I don't like the look in that critter's eyes.
8: What would he do to Bob?
5: I don't know. He might try to scalp him and his family. He might set the house on fire, blow it up.
8: Blow it up?
5: Yep. Might swipe some blasting powder and fuse from my own supply to home and then set it under Bob's house.
4: Suffering sagebrush.
5: That's the engine. He stole my horse. Shoot him down, somebody. Get him.
8: Wait, I'll go after him. I'll take your horse, Slim.
4: Go right ahead, stranger. I ain't aiming to chase a drunken engine with a six-gun.
8: I'll try to catch him.
5: I know that engine was bad. How'd he get my horse?
6: There ain't no more horses here.
4: Well, just let that fella go after him. We ain't got nothing to worry about. Ain't no skin off our nose.
5: I reckon I'd better get over and see if Bob's all right, eh?
4: Sure. I'll go with you, Dan.
1: You see, boys, the Lone Ranger had already talked to Tonto and made plans to trap Dan Slade. Tonto carried out his part of the plans in first-rate style, acting like he was licking up and riding away while the Lone Ranger, disguised as a stranger, was around the town. When the Lone Ranger rode away on Slim's horse, he overtook Tonto.
7: Oh, boy, oh, boy, oh, oh, boy, oh, oh.
8: Good work, Tonto. Quickly now. Tell me where you put the mask.
7: Over. Over here, under rock.
8: But where's my own horse? Where's Silver?
7: You call him.
8: Here, Silver. Here, boy.
7: You go past now. Candle all fixed.
8: What time will the candle burn down far enough to reach the fuse?
7: 4 o'clock.
8: 4 o'clock, eh? It's almost four now. Slade's going to pin this murder on you.
7: That right.
8: Made the track with your crutches, didn't he?
7: That right. Him leave Tonto knife near candle.
8: Steady there, Silver. You wait here, Tonto, and I'll be back. All ready, Silver.
7: Hi-yo, Silver! Away!
1: While the Lone Ranger, riding his own horse and with his face masked, headed back toward Bob's home, Dan and Slim headed for the same place. Dan figured on walking slow enough so they'd see the explosion from a short distance.
5: Well, I reckon Bob's all right, Slim. Don't see no signs of trouble around the house from here.
4: That engine was just plumb loco, that's all, Dan. Say, hold on. This here looks like crutch tracks from your shack to Bob's.
5: Huh?
4: Look on the ground.
5: Why, gosh, it does, don't it? I wonder if that low-down redskin's been over there. What time is it, Slim?
4: About 4 o'clock, I reckon. Why?
5: I was just wondering, that's all.
4: I wish that fella'd come back with my horse. I'll bet he stole it, that's what.
5: I wouldn't be surprised. Hey, Slim, look. What's that in the ground next to Bob's place?
6: Smoke. And it's moving along the ground. Look.
5: It's a fuse, that's what. I bet it's a fuse. That ninja must have swiped some of my blasting powder just like I was afraid he would.
6: Get back! Back!
5: But Bob will be killed, stole his whole family.
6: Get back, I say. You can't do nothing anyways. It's too late.
5: Who's that?
6: Look at that white horse come. Gosh, how he can travel.
5: Slim, it's that fella that held us up the other night. The masked fella.
6: The Lone Ranger.
5: He's shooting at us.
6: No, he ain't. Look, he shot that fuse. Cut it with a bullet and him riding full speed.
5: Why, he...
7: Over. The next shot should be for you, Dan Slade. You don't want to stand right where you are.
5: Don't, you don't.
7: You set that fuse to blow your partner into eternity.
6: Dan, you done that?
7: No, it's you. Thought no one saw you last night when you took the crutches, made tracks that would pin this murderer on the Indian. Slim, if you want proof that Slade's the man who planned to murder Bob Reed,
6: I'll turn you, Dan Slade. You look, you leave, they make them right now.
5: No, don't listen to the masked fella. I tell you, I didn't.
6: But I think you did. I knew it all the time there was some reason why you kept that engine. You were just planning to make him the goat, to make him take the blame for what you did.
5: No, Slim, listen to me. I can explain everything.
6: You can't explain nothing to me, Slade. Now, I see it all as plain as day. And that's why I had Bob sign that paper, too.
7: Slim, if you need further proof...
6: I don't.
5: You can't prove it with me.
7: Dan Slade, you were seen last night.
5: What?
6: Put your guns away, Mr. Masked Man. There's something that's got to be done for this community, but I aims to be the one to do it.
5: No, Slim. Don't draw your gun. Don't shoot me, Slim.
6: Well, you yellow-livered polecat. I wouldn't waste good bullets on you. I figured it was a lie when you said Bob wanted to shoot the engine. In fact, I knowed it was a lie. And I thought it would blame funny you'd keep powder in your shack so you can start hiking for the sheriff's office.
5: But, Slim,
6: get going. I reckon I know who it was that seen you last night.
7: Hi-yo, Silver! Come on!
6: The Lone Ranger.

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0: you folks, hold on to your hats and pass those Kellogg's Corn Pops. 'Cause here comes Guy Madison as Wild Bill and his pal Jingles, which is me, Andy Devine. We got another rootin' tootin' Wild Bill Hickok adventure story for you from that great new cereal with the sweetening already on it, Kellogg's Corn Pops!
1: Kellogg's Corn Pops brings you Wild Bill Hickok, starring Guy Madison as Wild Bill and Andy Devine as his pal Jingles. In the early days, great wagon trains carried emigrants into the West, many in search of peaceful homes along a new frontier. But always with them came the tin horns, gamblers, and hardened criminals escaping justice. So there was a constant battle for law and order. And riding into this warfare came the greatest fighter of them all, scout, sharpshooter, United States Marshal, Wild Bill Hickok. Rainbow Falls is a peaceful community since Wild Bill brought order to it. And now, since it's time for him to ride on, the grateful settlers are throwing a big dance in his honor at the Skinner Ranch. It's night as Bill, with his faithful deputy Jingles, ties up at the Skinner Ranch house.
0: Do-si-do and around you go. I'm going to swing them pretty gals right off their feet.
2: You are, Jingles?
0: Of course I am. Well, except for one thing.
2: What's that?
0: Well, Bill, how do you get up nerve enough to ask a pretty gal to dance with you?
2: I guess you'll have to figure that one out for yourself.
3: Come on in, Mr. Hickok, Jingles. We've been waiting for you.
2: Evening, Mrs. Skinner.
0: We're sure here now, Mrs. Skinner. Hey, what are we waiting for? Let's get the dance started.
3: That's my plan, if I can get that fiddler going.
4: Howdy to you, gents. Howdy.
0: Well, if it ain't old Pop Carter.
2: How are you, Pop?
4: First rate. So you're finally going to leave the law unto me again, eh?
0: Sure, Pop. You know, there ain't a better deputy than you anywhere.
4: Been a deputy around Rainbow Falls past 30 years. Slowed down, maybe, but I can still hold a gun.
2: Yeah, Pop, we're leaving things in good hands.
4: Well, thank you. I'll be down to the office bright and early. Oh, there's Ed Flagg, foreman of the Lazy Y. Howdy, Mr. Flagg.
5: Howdy, Pop. Well, Hickok, I'm kind of surprised to see you here tonight.
2: We wouldn't have missed it for anything, Mr. Flagg.
5: Maybe you ain't seen this item in the paper.
0: Well, what about it?
5: Dated a week ago. Better have a look.
0: Oh, Bill, this ain't no time to be reading a newspaper.
2: Wait, Jingles. It's about Jimmy Cloud. He's been released from prison.
0: Jimmy Cloud? Oh, he's the young feller you sent to prison for that payroll robbery a couple of years ago.
5: He's the one. Cloud swore he'd get even with you, Hickok, once he got out.
2: It seems I remember his saying something like that.
5: What do you reckon he'll be up to now? Think he'll try coming back to Rainbow Falls?
3: Mr. Flagg, if you're talking about Jimmy Cloud, you can just bet he's coming back.
5: Huh? How do you know that, Miss Skinner?
3: Because it just so happens I wrote him, offering him a job right here on this ranch.
5: What? You bringing that no-good thief back into this community?
3: Yes, and why not? He's paid for what he did. Jimmy's just a young boy. He's got a right to a new start, and I'm giving it to him.
5: Well, there's other folks got something to say about that.
3: Let them say it. I'm saying Jimmy Cloud's entitled to another chance.
5: Well, Hickok, what are you going to do about it?
2: About what, Flagg?
5: You know what I mean. You going to let that outlaw come in?
2: Unless somebody can give me a good reason not to.
5: He's got a grudge against you. He said himself that he'd gun you down.
2: Jimmy Cloud's had plenty of time to change his mind. Now, Mrs. Skinner, if it's all the same to you, let's get on with the dance.
0: Well, I got up my nerve, Bill. I sure got up my nerve.
2: So I noticed, Jingles. It was a great party.
0: Yes, sir. You know, them gals sure knew they was getting swung. Yeah, best dance I've been to since Sitting Bull stood up.
2: You know, I kind of hate to leave this country. Folks have been mighty friendly.
0: Yeah, I know what you mean. Mrs. Skinner and all the rest, Ed Flagg and... Hey, say, Bill.
2: Yeah, Jingles?
0: About Jimmy Cloud. Now, I heard him myself when he swore to get you.
2: Well, just the same, Jimmy's not a hardened criminal. He's just a kid who never had a chance.
0: Uh-huh.
2: You get off on the wrong foot and... Well, he's never even learned to read and write.
0: Well, just the same, that don't mean he ain't smart. Now, he was the best shot in the county, and the way he pulled that payroll robbery...
2: He had quite a trick, setting fire to that building.
0: Yeah, and then while everybody was fighting the fire, he made off with the money, and if it hadn't have been for you...
2: Well, Jingles, let's just hope Jimmy's learned his lesson and goes the right way rather than the wrong.
0: Dark, ain't it? Easy, boy, now, easy.
2: The horses know the way through this draw, even if we can't.
0: Bill, look out!
6: Behind the rock, Jingles, quick!
0: He missed us! Missed us a country mile, and we were setting ducks out there.
6: There, across the canyon. Smoke him out! Hold it, Jingles!
0: There he goes, flogging over the hill. Gave up quick, didn't he?
6: After him, Jingles.

0: Hi, cowpokes. This is your old saddlemate, Panhandle Jim. Those boys are walking into plenty of trouble here, you betcha. Say, you know how the old-time ranchers used to eat when they were riding herd across the plains? Well, they took their grub right along with them in the chuck wagon. And that's what you do with Kellogg's Corn Pops when you're riding the trail. 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Every single Corn Pop. 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It's pure aluminum. Keeps Kellogg's Corn Pops fresh up to 10 times longer. And your ma'll want to hear this. 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Now, tie up close here, and let's listen to more of this exciting story.
1: Now, back to Wild Bill Hickok and his pal Jingles. Returning late at night from a dance given in their honor, they rode right into an ambush. Neither was hit, and as the gunman broke for the hills, they went after him.
2: Ho, ho, ho! Well, the shots come from behind this mesquite, Bill, and I don't know what you expect to find, though.
3: You never know till you look. Got a match, Jingles?
2: Yeah, here you are.
3: Plenty of tracks around. Couple of burnt matches.
2: Yeah, means he waited here for us to ride through the draw. Bill, if you ask me, which you generally don't...
3: Jingles.
2: Yeah?
3: Huh? Have a look. One word scratched in the dirt. Revenge.
2: Didn't mind leaving his calling card, did he? Looks like Ed Flagg was right.
3: Was he, Jingles?
2: Well, about Jimmy Cloud, the young fella is out to get you.
3: Don't start saying things you can't prove. Just scratch this out and forget about it.
2: Forget about it? Well, now what do you mean by that?
3: For one thing, it means we're not leaving Rainbow Falls.
4: I sure can't figure you two out. You said you was pulling last night, but you've been hanging around the marshal's office all day.
3: We decided there was no rush, Pop.
2: No, me and Bill kind of like it around Rainbow Falls.
4: Or maybe you just figured I wasn't a good enough deputy. That it?
2: No, nothing like that, Pop.
3: Oh, come in, Mr. Flagg.
5: I see you're still around, Hickok. You know Pete Driscoll, one of my hands.
6: Howdy, Hickok.
5: Yeah.
3: Hello. What's on your mind this evening, Mr. Flagg?
5: Well, us and the boys just finished loading a big bunch of cattle over the siding. The buyer paid us off in cash.
6: Yeah, over $10,000. Too much money to carry around, considering.
5: I'll tell it, Pete. By the time we got the money, the bank was closed. Of course, I'm only the former of the Lazy Y, but I sure hate to see the boss have this much money laying around the ranch house all night.
2: Well, don't you trust folks around here, Flagg?
5: Not with that no-good Jimmy Cloud around, I don't.
3: So you want us to take care of the money for you, is that it?
5: Yeah, if you don't mind, Hickok. You ought to be safe here. Guess you know Jimmy Cloud's here in town.
3: No, I hadn't heard.
5: Well, he is. Making plenty of big talk about what he's going to do to you, Hickok. And carrying his gun ready.
2: You mean you saw him?
6: Just a minute ago. He's over at the Eaton house.
3: We'll keep the money here for you, Mr. Flagg, if that's what you want.
5: It's all here in this envelope. I'll feel better when you lock it up.
3: Just don't tell anybody about it.
5: Thanks, Hickok. We ain't telling nobody. Come on, Pete.
6: Yeah.
2: So Cloud did come back. Now, Bill, you gotta be careful.
3: Pop, I've got a little job for you.
7: Why, sure, Bill. Anything you say.
3: Stay here in the office till we get back and keep your eyes open.
7: Oh, got my gun right across my knees. Nobody can outfox old Pop Carter.
3: Good. Right now, Jingles and I are going over to the cafe and welcome Jimmy Cloud home. Hello, Jimmy.
8: Hickok. Wild Bill Hickok.
2: Surprised to see us, Jimmy?
8: Why, no, of course not. Well, what do you want?
3: Oh, just wanted to say hello and see how things are with you.
8: I'll bet you did. Well, I'm all right, so stop worrying. I'm out of prison and I'm back and there's nothing you can do about it.
3: That's right. You served your time.
8: Yeah. Yeah, you saw to that. Well, is that all?
3: Where were you last night, Jimmy?
8: Where I was is no business of yours.
2: Now, I think you better answer Bill's question, Jimmy.
8: All right. For what difference it makes? I was camping up on Goose Creek.
3: All night? Anyone see you there?
8: No. I was alone all night. Why?
3: Just thought I'd ask. You see, Jingles and I ran into some trouble last night on the way back from the Skinner dance. Somebody with a rifle tried to kill us.
8: I know what you're thinking. I no sooner get back to town than it all starts again. Well, I didn't do it.
3: I never accuse a man till I know he's guilty.
8: And if you want to know something else, I'm staying. Mrs. Skinner's in town and still wants me to come to work for her. And that's just what I'm going to do.
3: All right, Jimmy. We wish you luck.
2: Now, hold on, Jimmy. Where do you think you're going?
8: Down to my shack. And nobody's stopping me.
3: Well, Jingles, let's get back and relieve Pop Carter.
2: Oh, that shotgun of his will keep him company. Hey, you know, I wonder if he ever used it.
3: He might if he had to. Jingles, that light down the street.
2: Yeah, what do you reckon?
3: Those flames shooting out of the window down there.
2: Holy cow, it's the marshal's office. It's on fire.
3: Come on, Jingles.
9: Fire! Fire!
10: Everybody out! Bring the water bucket!
2: Fire! Hurry it up before it burns to the ground!
10: The marshal's office and the whole town with it.
2: Fire's about out. Nothing much left but smoke, Bill.
3: Let me to the door now. I'm going in.
2: Careful, Bill.
3: Stay behind.
2: Well, the lamp busted. I don't know what else could start it like this.
3: Jingles, here on the floor.
2: Jumping bullfrogs, it's old Pop Carter. Smoke must have got him.
3: Not the smoke, Jingles. Look again.
2: Bill, he's been shot.
3: That's right. Pop Carter's dead.
2: Poor old Pop. What you doing, Bill?
3: Having a look in the safe.
11: Mr. Hickok, are you all right?
3: Outside, Jingles.
5: What's going on, Hickok?
3: Just a minute, Mr. Flagg. Folks, we didn't just have a fire here tonight. We've had a robbery and a murder.
5: Robbery? Not the money I left here.
3: That's right, Mr. Flagg. Carter's dead, and your boss's cattle money's gone, every cent of it.
5: I thought as much. And you know who done it? It's the work of Jimmy Cloud.
11: You've got no right to say that, Mr. Flagg. Nobody saw Jimmy here.
5: Nobody had to. It's the same kind of job he pulled 2 years ago. Firing the building and making his getaway in the excitement.
11: Just the same, a man's innocent till you prove him guilty.
5: We got all the proof we want. He'll get you next, Hickok. I warned you.
2: You know, it looks mighty bad for Jimmy, Bill.
3: Better mount up, Jingles. The rest of you stay here and take care of Pop.
5: Going someplace, Hickok?
3: To a little shack at the edge of town. Let's hope Jimmy Cloud's still there.
2: Well, there's his horse outside the shack, Bill.
3: Yeah, Jingles. Means Jimmy's inside.
2: He must be locoed, staying around at a time like this.
3: Shh. We won't bother to knock.
8: Hickok! What's the idea?
2: Freeze, Jimmy.
8: I ain't drawn. Why should I?
3: Packing to go somewhere, Jimmy?
8: Well, what if I am? It's no business of yours.
3: It could be, Jimmy. Or didn't you know? Somebody just set the marshal's office on fire after killing Pop Carter and taking over $10,000.
8: Well, that doesn't mean I had anything to do with it.
3: Then maybe you wouldn't mind if I searched the place.
8: No, search all you like. A lot you'll find around here.
3: Keep an eye on him, Jingles.
8: Yeah, go on. Keep looking. I got nothing to hide.
2: Then why are you packing your war bag? Why are you fixing to pull out when the ruckus starts?
8: That ought to be easy to guess. I thought folks in Rainbow Fall would give me a chance.
2: Well, Mrs. Skinner wanted to.
8: Yeah, and I was going to take her up on it, till I realized it wouldn't be fair to her. Everybody's making it hard on her just because she wanted to give me a job. Because she believed in me.
11: I still believe in you, Jimmy, no matter what anybody says.
2: Mrs. Skinner?
8: Mrs. Skinner, I appreciate what you wanted to do, but it's no good. They don't want me here.
11: They'll get over it. Now, you pick up your thing and come on out to the ranch right now.
3: Mrs. Skinner, I'm afraid Jimmy can't do that.
11: And why not?
3: Jimmy, this envelope I just found in the bottom drawer. What was it doing there?
8: Why, I don't know. I never saw it before.
3: You sure about that?
2: Bill, that's the one that had all the Lazy Y money in it.
8: Money? Well, I don't know anything about any money.
11: Jimmy, If you know, tell him.
8: But I don't know, Mrs. Skinner. I swear I don't.
3: You'd better give me your gun, Jimmy. There's nothing I can do now but lock you.

0: Yes, that'll hold you, Jimmy.
1: Yeah. Yeah, nice and safe. With a bunch of woolly ranchers out there already tying a rope.
2: You're not giving the boy a chance, Mr. Hickok. Locking him up in this busted-down jail.
0: I had to lock him up, Mrs. Skinner. The evidence is all against him so far.
2: But do you think he's guilty? That's what I want to know.
3: Bill! Bill!
0: Keep that door locked, Jingles.
3: Bill, it got around town plenty quick about your bringing Cloud here.
1: And you know what they're up to. Let me out of here, Hickok.
0: Not just yet, Jimmy.
3: It ain't just the mob outside either. Flag and Driscoll are over at the Apache and doing plenty of talking. They'll all be down here before long.
0: Mrs. Skinner, do you know how to handle a shotgun?
2: You just bet I do. Give me one and I'll show you.
0: Here you are. Jingles and I have a job to do.
2: I'll keep him off, all right. Where are you going?
0: To get the man who killed Pop

0: Say, I'll bet my 10-gallon hat you buckaroos believe all I do while the Wild Bill show's on is think up things to say about Kellogg's Corn Pops. Well, it just isn't so, because I'm too busy eating Pops and listening. And thinking up nice things to say about Corn Pops don't take a bit of effort at all. It's as simple as this. Kellogg's Corn Pops are the two-way cereal. You eat them out of the box or out of the bowl with milk. Now, no sugar, mind you. The sweetening's already on Corn Pops, and plenty of it. Oh, they're sweet, crisp, and crunchy, and mighty good for growing young ranch hands. 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Say, and that pure aluminum bag inside keeps Corn Pops fresh up to 10 times longer. And it's wonderful for packing sandwiches in or for storing foods in the icebox. So if you aren't already settled back enjoying Kellogg's Corn Pops right now, you better saddle up and ride down the store tomorrow and get a load of them. You'll need plenty, because the whole family's going to be getting into them and maybe leave you without enough. Now, let's say our little saying together. Kids love Pops, moms love Pops, and Pops love Pops. Good for you. Right now, I'm almost busting to get back to the show. Let's listen.
1: Now, let's get back to Rainbow Falls as Wild Bill Hickok and Jingles leave Mrs. Skinner to guard Jimmy Cloud. They step through the crowd gathered outside and walk directly to the brightly lighted Apache gambling house.
2: Bill, I don't get it. Now, you said yourself all the evidence pointed to Jimmy Cloud.
3: All the evidence isn't in, Jingles.
2: Well, what more do you want?
3: Easy. Ed Flagg and Pete Driscoll are over there at the bar.
2: Yeah, you know, for just a foreman, Flagg seems to be throwing a lot of money around.
4: There's only one way to handle lumbers like Cloud.
5: Yeah, and I say we get at it pronto.
4: Well, if it ain't Hickok, you finally see things my way, huh?
3: Your way, Flagg?
4: You put Jimmy Cloud in jail, didn't you?
5: A lot of good that'll do once we get at him.
2: Now, Jimmy's getting a fair trial, Driscoll. Bill's seeing to that.
4: There's no need of waiting for a trial.
3: I agree with you, Flagg.
4: Huh? What do you mean by that?
3: I mean, I don't think Jimmy had anything to do with the robbery.
4: Hey, but you locked him up.
3: Only for safekeeping. Flagg, last night somebody tried to kill Jingles and me, and I think it was the same man who engineered the killing and robbery tonight.
5: Sure it was. Jimmy Cloud.
3: No, Driscoll. He left something scribbled in the dirt. The word revenge.
4: Cloud swore he'd get you. He wrote it.
3: Did he? Jimmy never went to school a day in his life. How would he know how to write?
2: Why, sure. Jimmy couldn't have wrote it.
3: And if Jimmy tried to kill us, he wouldn't have missed. He's too good a shot for that.
5: Ed, let's get out of here.
4: Shut up, Driscoll. Hickok don't know what he's talking about. Anyhow, that don't mean Cloud didn't do the killing tonight.
3: It makes a lot of difference. I think somebody set up that ambush last night just to make Jimmy look guilty. And then plan the robbery knowing Jimmy's the one we'd go after.
4: You're guessing, Hickok. You don't know nothing.
3: Only one thing more. Besides Pop, Jingles, and myself, only two other men knew the money belonging to the Lazy Y was at the marshal's office.
4: Why?
3: That was Ed Flagg and Pete Driscoll.
5: Ed.
2: Bill, watch out! Well, Driscoll won't have no more to say.
3: But Flagg will. Better tell it all, Flagg, while you can.
4: Hickok, you mean
3: Right. That's right. Whatever you say won't make any difference now. Where's the money?
4: It's under the bunkhouse floor at the Lazy Y.
3: We'll see that your boss gets it. You fired the shots last night.
4: Yeah. Cloud didn't have nothing to do with it. I planted the empty money envelope in his shack.
3: Help him up, boys. Flag's only hit in the shoulder. He'll live.
4: Hickok, you double-crossed me. You knew all the time I was going to live.
2: Anyhow, long enough for the trial and what generally followed.

0: Well, Mrs. Skinner, looks like you're going to have to throw another big dam.
1: That's right, Jingles, and this time in honor of my new cowhand.
2: You're going to work for her after all, Jimmy.
3: Yeah, Bill, thanks to you. I guess I had you all wrong. But believe me, I didn't come back to get you.
2: I know that. I think folks around here will think differently toward you from now on.
1: Well, it's about time. Folks got to learn to have some faith in humanity.
2: You're right, Mrs. Skinner.
1: Showing a little kindness does a lot more for a boy than a prison could ever do.
0: You really mean that about showing kindness, Mrs. Skinner?
1: Well, of course I do, Jingles. Why?
0: Well, I was just thinking, if we all went with you to the ranch right now, we'd just get there in time for breakfast.
1: Well, then, come along. I'll fry you up enough bacon and eggs and potatoes to hold you till Christmas.
0: Did you ever notice, Bill, things always seem to look brighter after breakfast?

0: And now, here are the stars of Wild Bill Hickok, Guy Madison, and Andy Devine.
1: I hope you enjoyed our Wild Bill Hickok story today and that you'll be around when we ride in again next week.
2: I guess I'll end up in trouble again, huh, Guy?
1: I suppose so. But Andy and I also hope you'll remember to get Kellogg's Corn Pops.
2: Right. It's the great new cereal with the sweetening already on it.
1: You bet it is. Andy and I think Corn Pops are great. So long.
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0: Yes, sir, be sure to listen next week at this same time on this same station when Kellogg's Corn Pops brings you another exciting story of Wild Bill Hickok, starring Guy Madison and Andy Devine in person. Today's cast included Virginia Gregg, Fred Howard, Fred Shields, and Irvin Lee. Our director is...

same station when Kellogg's Corn Pops brings you another exciting story of Wild Bill Hickok, starring Guy Madison and Andy Devine in person. Today's cast included Virginia Gregg, Fred Howard, Fred Shields, and Irvin Lee. Our director is Paul Pierce, music by Dick Orant. This is a David Heyer production. This is Charlie Lyon reminding you, kids love Pops, moms love Pops, Pops love Pops. Kellogg's.

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6: The last time we saw the Gregory Party in Euclidia, that mysterious colony beneath the sea, we found our friends in happier circumstances than they have enjoyed for some time. Jerry and Joan went on a sightseeing tour of one of the mammoth natural caverns under the ocean, one of the giant rooms which have been used by the Euclideans to house their weird city. And there they saw strange sights. Not unique and terrifying scientific devices, but natural things. Pigs and chickens, green grass and tall trees. The most surprising things possible for this world beneath the water. Their pleasure lasts but a few moments, however, as G-47 takes Jerry away. Mrs. Gregory and Captain Bradford find Joan very worried.
7: I do not like it, Mother. G-47 may harm Jerry.
8: Oh, I think not, Joan. He promised we would all be quite safe so long as we remain quietly in Euclidia.
9: You're right, Pat. We're in no danger unless we try to escape. We're not liable to try that 400 feet below the surface of the ocean.
8: No, Joan, dear. And let's think about more pleasant things for a moment. You said you and Jerry saw the old skipper.
7: He is caring for the chickens on the other side of that soundproof wall.
9: You better not disturb him if he's busy. These Euclideans might not like that.
7: I think that is the correct attitude, Captain.
8: Then perhaps we can find our old yacht engineer, McLeod.
7: He is attending the pigs.
9: Attending the pigs? I bet the pigs would appreciate that if they could hear how nicely you worded, Joan. But never mind that. I'd like to see Mac for a minute, even if he is busy.
7: I have no idea where the pigs are to be found. In what manner of place would pigs be likely to congregate?
8: Oh, my dear. You'll never realize how much good you're doing us until you've lived for some time in our world. Pigs are not usually referred to as congregating, but I suppose that will do.
7: I am sorry. I do not have a larger acquaintance with pigs.
9: Forget it, Joan. Let's walk around here a while and see what we can see.
8: All this perfectly natural vegetation is amazing to me.
9: A mighty good reason for it, if my opinion's any good.
7: What is that, Captain?
9: You remember when we visited the cloth mill up in the island where they make the Euclidean cloth and seaweed?
7: To be sure. I conducted you to that room.
8: Who could forget that place, where the machines made such a frightful clatter you could hardly hear yourself think?
9: That's what I'm getting at. When we stumbled into that room, we had been walking without making a sound, opening and closing doors without a sound, riding in noiseless elevators. Then all at once, a terrific din struck our ears. It was all done for a good reason.
7: Precisely, Captain Bradford. As you so promptly surmised at the time, those machines were deliberately made noisy to aid the Euclideans in retaining their normal sense of hearing.
8: Well, I'm sorry to have been so stupid about this, but I'm finally getting the idea. All of this naturalness, cows, trees, noise when we walk, all of these things are kept here in their natural state so that the Euclideans will remember how to behave when their time comes to go out into our world.
7: I am glad we will be allowed to see things as they are in your world. All of my life, until you came, was spent up in the island, and there everything was artificial. Even our food was strange in comparison to what I now know as normal food.
8: I think this atmosphere is good for all of us, Joan. We can keep up our spirits a lot easier among things we understand.
9: Yeah, that's all right, but let's not forget that these Euclideans are just as dangerous and just as watchful in this weird undersea city as they were on the island.
7: I would like...

0: very much to explore some of the other large caverns.
1: The others?
2: Are there others, Joe?
0: Yes, the submarine commander explained to Jerry and me that this is only one of 13 such chambers.
1: Do you know what is in those other caves?
0: No, Mother.
2: Let's go and find out.
0: I would enjoy that, but I do not want to leave Jerry here.
1: We're certainly not getting anywhere this way.
2: Don't be too sure of that. We're on one of those noiseless steel runways now.
0: So we are, and I believe it leads upward.
1: Well, let's take a chance and go up on it. Perhaps we can come out on that balcony again, and this time we'll watch everything that's to be seen and plan our tour.
3: Hello there.
2: Pat, did you hear that?
1: Well, I did hear something.
0: Perhaps Jerry is calling us.
2: Jerry never saw the day he could make a noise like that.
3: Hi, over there. Hello.
1: Tex. That sounds like McLeod.
2: That's who it is, and he's coming this way.
0: Is this gentleman the engineer from your yacht, Mother?
1: Yes, dear. And poor Mac has been down here ever since we first found the island, I suppose.
4: Aye, there you be, Mrs. Gregory, and Captain Bradford.
2: Hello, Mac.
1: Oh, I'm glad to see that you're alive and well, Mac.
0: How do you do?
4: Aye, and how do you do, my lassie? You're as beautiful as your mother, and heretofore I had no thought that possible.
1: Well, thank you, Mac. I see you're diplomatic as ever.
4: More so, Mrs. Gregory. I've got a bit of a job here now that requires no little diplomacy.
2: I thought you had something to do with pigs now, Mac.
4: Pigs they are, and a fine task it is to handle them. But even so, it's no on the easy side compared to marine motors.
0: What did I tell you about the old skipper, Mother? Now you can see that Mr. McLeod likes his pigs better than he did your yacht.
1: Why, Mac, that's treason.
4: Let the treason make the most of it. I never want to leave this place again.
2: Mac, you're not serious about this thing. You wouldn't actually stay here through choice.
4: I would that, aye. Everything is perfect here. Even the sunlight is regulated properly, so my pigs get a right amount of it every day.
0: I was trying to explain that to Jerry.
1: Sunlight? What do you mean, Mac?
4: Aye, the artificial sunlight we use here in the domestic animal sector. Ultraviolet light is something like it, but this is better.
2: Well, how is it different and better?
4: I cannot explain it to you, Captain. But G-47 will if you ask him. And now I must get along to my pigs.
2: Well, hold on a minute, Mac. I have some questions to ask you.
4: I'm sorry, but the question will have to wait. I must see about my pig.
1: Well, Tex, what do you think of that?
2: I don't understand it, Pat. And I don't like it. But Cloud was one of the best marine engineers who ever held a ticket for all engines and all oceans. And he loved the sea and an outdoor life more than any man I've ever known. Yet he seems content to stay here with Euclidean pigs.
1: That's the very thing I'm so afraid of. The thing I've tried to warn you against all along. It's so easy to find things attractive in this sort of life. Yet we know it's wrong. The whole purpose of this hidden colony is wrong. And we must keep ourselves from liking it, no matter what we have to do.
0: I do not understand you, Mother. This part of Euclidea is exactly like your world.
2: No, it isn't exactly like our world, Joan. And I think I know what your mother means. This artificial sunlight apparently has the same results as real sunlight. But it isn't real. Oh, nothing here is real.
5: Did you say nothing?
1: Oh.
2: Well, where did you come from?
5: From whence did the heavens come, or the sea, or the sands of time?
1: Well, who are you?
5: I am called Cheops, the builder.
2: This is getting back into my ancient history days. I thought they found your tomb in the center of the Great Pyramid.
5: That was Cheops the First, whom the Egyptians called Khufu. From the building of the first or Great Pyramid 5,000 years ago. The blood of Cheops has come down through the centuries. Until now, I, Cheops, the builder of Euclidea, stand before you as the architectural wizard of the world.
1: I'm beginning to understand your position here. In your modest way, you are letting us know that the responsibility for the marvelous construction in this weird colony rests on your shoulders.
5: No, only a fool would carry a burden on his shoulders. I carry them with my intelligence.
2: Well, maybe you're right, but there must have been some strong backs and willing shoulders somewhere along the line when all this construction went on.
5: Now we reach the point which caused me to appear before you. I was studying in my laboratory behind this wall when I heard your careless remark.
0: If we have been mistaken in the nature of our conversation, the fault is entirely mine, Cheops. My mother and Captain Bradford are not familiar with Euclidean regulations.
5: Silence, Cleostra.
1: You needn't shout at her like that, and we need no apologies. What is the reason for appearing out of nothing and giving us your history?
2: Careful, Pat.
5: You need not warn the lady, Captain Bradford. There is little harm in the desperate prattle of one who is driven to nervous expressions of complete helplessness.
1: We're not helpless.
0: Please, Mother, it will avail you nothing.
5: You have not forgotten your Euclidean training, Cleostra. Now, if you will allow me a period of silence, I will correct your erroneous impression as to the reality of certain things in Euclidea.
2: We feel that the whole thing is mighty unreal. You'll never change that impression.
5: You may change a great number of your opinions while you are on Euclidea, my precious captain. You have said that your sunlight was not real.
1: We know it isn't. Sunlight doesn't penetrate 400 feet of water and the rock and steel roof and walls of these caves.
5: You see all about you evidence that our sunlight will do everything that can be done with the light and heat of the sun.
2: Yes, we see that all right. But what will the effect of this artificial light be on future generations? How long can you sustain life under these conditions?
5: That you must ask Thales, as the production of electrical energy is within his province. However, for your immediate information, Thales has established the fact that this light in which you now stand will prolong the span of human life to well over a century.
1: Tex, do you suppose that's possible?
2: Well, we sure can't prove that it isn't possible.
0: I have heard the scientists speak of experiments along those lines, and they have been most successful.
5: Precisely. As for the reality of the construction around you, these arches, piluses, bridges, and walls, which I have designed and created, will retain their present form and usefulness for a period of 50,000 years.
1: 50,000 years?
2: How can you prove that?
5: You are a man of science, are you not, Captain Bradford?
2: Well, I thought I was until I came here.
5: At least you will recognize the value of one of my construction materials. I have unearthed the greatest secret of the ancient engineers. I have tempered copper.
2: Tempered copper?
1: But scientists have been trying that for thousands of years, and they've all failed miserably.
5: You will enter my laboratory. I wish you to see a little experiment with the tempered copper. Enter.
2: And just as easy as that, the door is open for us.
1: I suppose the plain wooden floor is for the usual purpose of keeping in tune with the normal things in our world.
5: Precisely. You, Mrs. Gregory, will stand there. You there, Cleostra. Now, Captain Bradford, will you step over here with me?
2: That's a sheet of copper foil you have there, isn't it?
5: No. Foil is much heavier. This sheet of copper leaf is 1/10,000th of 1 inch in thickness.
2: Well, that's getting it thin, all right.
1: But how can you temper a sheet of copper so thin it's practically transparent?
5: The secret of the ages must remain my secret. Now, Captain, I have mounted a similar square of copper leaf in this heavy wooden frame. I will place the frame on these two supports, so, and ask you to feel that copper.
2: Why, it's so delicate that it quivers under the touch.
5: Precisely. Now, will you be so good as to stand on it?
2: Stand on it? Stand on that sheet of copper, which is so thin you can see through it?
5: Precisely. Stand on it.
2: Okay, but don't blame me when I fall through.
0: Mother, the captain is standing on it.
1: Tex, it's not real. You're not actually standing on that sheet of copper.
2: Yes, I am. I'm standing right in the middle of a sheet of copper 1 yard square and 1/10,000th of an inch thick. And it doesn't even quiver.
5: Perhaps you will realize after this little demonstration that Euclidea is a very real place. And before you attempt to dispute any statement of mine in the future, it would be well for you to remember that my knowledge is as old as the pyramids and as new as tomorrow.
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19: Presenting the adventures of Jungle Jim. Last week, Shanghai Lil won Jungle Jim's admiration as a skillful flyer when she threw the purple triangle plane off her trail by faking a spin. Then she flew above her former pursuers and shot them down in flames. Later on a steamship bound for Shanghai, Lin Chalmers reported to her father that she overheard a Chinese voice declare Jungle Jim was dead. Despite the Reverend's warning against eavesdropping, Lin left their cabin to find out what happened to Jim. The thrilling adventures of Jungle Jim are pictured each Sunday in the Comic Weekly, the world's greatest pictorial supplement of humor and adventure. The Comic Weekly, each page printed in full colors, is distributed everywhere as an integral part of your Hearst Sunday newspaper. And now we continue our story. The boat carrying the Reverend Chalmers and his daughter steams toward Shanghai. Lin spies the purser coming along the deck and decides to do a little sleuthing before going back to the door of cabin 307.
20: Oh, purser.
21: Good evening, Miss Chalmers. Something I can do to make you and your father more comfortable?
20: Thank you, but everything's fine so far. I didn't want to ask you for any more service, just some information.
21: Oh, certainly, miss. What did you wish to know?
20: I saw a Chinese at dinner tonight who interested me. My steward told me he occupies cabin 307. Could you tell me who he is?
21: 307, oh, I see. Oh, of course, yes, it's Lin Pu, Prince Lin Pu. He traces his ancestry back to the first rulers of the earliest dynasty.
20: He does?
21: Oh, yes. You wouldn't think it to look at him, would you?
20: No, I should say not.
21: And young ladies are accustomed to thinking of princes as quite the romantic-looking young men. Tall, slender, handsome, not fat, and, well, shall we say, unattractive?
20: Unattractive is putting it much too mildly. Repulsive is the only word that describes Lin Pu.
21: Then may I ask why you're so interested in him?
20: Why, because he is so repulsive-looking, and because he's traveling first cabin.
21: Well, Lin Pu has plenty of money, and I'm sure I don't know where he gets it. He never seems to have any business connections, but he travels on our line quite a bit.
20: Well, a prince usually is wealthy, isn't he, Purser?
21: A regular up-to-date prince, yes, but never a prince in name only. Bless you, miss, why, Lin Pu is really a prince as far as lineage goes. It doesn't mean a thing today, because China is no longer a monarchy.
20: So that's it. That's why...
21: Eh? Oh, I beg your pardon? That's why what?
20: Nothing, Purser. Thank you. You've more than satisfied my womanly curiosity.
21: Oh, very good, miss. Good night, miss.
20: Good night, Purser. Well, Mr. Lin Pu, I want to find out how you happen to know so much about Jungle Jim. Cabin 307, here I come.

0: Meanwhile, Shanghai Lil's plane carrying Jim and Kolo roars on along the China coast. Suddenly, Lil's voice is heard over the headset.
1: Jim, look down there.
2: What city is that, Lil?
1: Either Wenchao or Ningpo. Tell you in a minute.
2: Say, we sure haven't wasted any time. Won't be long now, Kolo.
3: Me all same glad one, Jim.
2: I'll bet you are. Well, Kolo, remember you asked to come along with me.
3: Yes, this one. Kolo, no. Me all same glad come. All same glad go down earth some more.
2: To tell you the truth, Kolo, I'll be darn glad myself. I'm nearly crazy with the suspense, waiting to find out what the consul at Shanghai wants with me.
1: Jim, that was Ningpo. We're coming to the Bay of Hangzhou. We'll be over it in a minute.
2: Good. It can't show up too soon for me. That means we're almost at Shanghai.
1: That's right, Jim.
2: What's the plan, Lil, after we get there?
1: You land at the airport and go straight from there to the foreign settlement.
2: That suits me fine.
1: There's Hangzhou Bay down there.
2: Yes, sir, and does it look good, too. What's that island over there, do you know?
1: The big one right under us now is called Chiu San Island. That's the only charted island on my map, so don't ask me anything more about Ireland.
2: Okay, but there's plenty about the Purple Triangle business that I want to ask you. You know, I've been trying to figure it out ever since we left Burawani, but it just doesn't add up to anything. Tell me what it's all about, will you?
1: You'll find out for yourself before long, Jim.
2: Yeah, I know. But it may be pleasanter and a whole lot less trouble if you tell me.
1: I can't tell you any more than I have already.
2: You said you knew all about the Purple Triangle gang.
1: That's right. I do.
2: Then why can't you tell me what you know?
1: I can't tell you that either. There's a special reason. You'll have to take my word for it.
2: Yeah, I guess I will. When you won't talk, you won't talk. I found that out.
1: I'll say this much, Jim. Good thing we prevented those Purple Triangle scouts from getting back to the Master Prince.
2: I don't suppose there's any use in my asking why.
1: No, you'll just have to take my word for that, too.
2: Oh, say, what are you going to do with your Bat Kingdom, Lil? I just happened to think of it.
1: I don't know exactly what I'll do. Maybe I'll find another overseer to take Jacques Lebas' place. Go ahead from where I left off.
2: You won't if the Reverend Chalmers has anything to say about it.
1: Oh, he won't have anything to say. If I make up my mind to start up the Bat Kingdom again.
3: Quan Jim. No can see water down there. Water all same gone.
2: What? Well, I'll be darned. You're right, Kolo. It looks like we're above the clouds. Lil.
1: Yes?
2: I didn't notice we were climbing. What's our altitude now?
1: We haven't been climbing. What gave you that idea?
2: I can't see the Bay of Hangzhou anymore. It's all covered by clouds.
1: Good heavens, that's not clouds, Jim. That's fog.
2: Huh?
1: If it doesn't break up, we're liable to fly right over Shanghai and lose our way. Keep your eyes open for the first sight of an opening in the fog.
2: We will. Kolo. Look on your side. Be sure to tell me the minute you see land or water.
3: All right, Quan Jim. Me look.
1: I'm flying by the instrument. Can I take my eyes off the panel? See anything but that terrible fog?
2: Not on my side. What do you see, Kolo?
3: All same here. Nothing.
2: Kolo can't see a thing on his side either, Lil.
1: I'll have to take a chance and drop down a little way. Here goes. Sign of Shanghai now?
2: Not yet. Kolo, can you see land?
3: No, Quan Jim. All same here. Only see sky.
2: There doesn't seem to be any break in the fog yet, Lil.
1: Keep looking, Jim. We ought to be almost over Shanghai now. We mustn't miss it.
2: I'm watching closely, Lil. What are you going to do? Go lower?
1: I don't dare. No telling how low the fog is hanging. I'm going to keep on my course and trust to luck that it will burn off enough to show us where we are.
2: Here's hoping your luck is good. How's the gasoline holding out?
1: I've just changed to the emergency tank. We had enough to get us to Shanghai, but it missed fog.
2: Let's talk about something else. Know any funny stories?
3: Quan Jim, look. What is it, Kolo? Sky open. Look. So it is.
2: Lil.
1: What is it, Jim?
2: There's a hole in the fog now. Look down, quick.
1: That's Shanghai below us.
2: Hooray, we've made it.
1: Save the celebrating until later. Look down now.
2: The fog's closed in again. Lil, what are we going to do? Circle around until it burns off?
1: I hope not, but I'll circle around until I can get on the beam at the airport and get them to guide us down. Disconnect your headset, Jim. I'm going to tune in my two-way radio now. Can't talk to you for a while.
4: 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Calling Shanghai Airport. Shanghai Airport. Can you hear me, Shanghai? Shanghai Airport. I need your help to guide me in. Can you hear me, Shanghai? Where are you, Answer me.

0: Meanwhile, on the boat bound for Shanghai, the Reverend Chalmers hears his cabin door opened.
1: Lin, is that you, Lin?
2: Nein, this isn't your daughter. This is your doctor.
1: Oh, I must have dropped off to sleep for a minute. She just went out, and I thought she was coming back.
2: Mm-hmm. How are you feeling tonight, Reverend?
1: Better, I think. Thank you, doctor.
2: That is good. We want you to feel better all the time. Well, we just turn on the lights here and see for ourselves.
1: Doctor, is my watch going? Is it that time?
2: Why, yes, sure, certainly.
1: But where can my daughter be? She left nearly an hour ago to go up on deck. She said she'd be right back. Haven't you seen her up there?
2: No. As a matter of fact, I haven't been up on deck all evening.
1: Oh, I wonder what can have happened to her.
2: Oh, you mustn't get so excited, my dear Evan. It isn't good for your sickness. You must be calm.
1: No, no, you don't understand. She heard a Chinese plotting a revolution.
2: Is that so? Here, let me see your tongue.
1: Doctor, you must go search the ship for her. Heaven only knows what may have happened to her.
2: Now, take it easier, Evan. No doubt she has met one of those handsome young officers and they are talking in the moonlight.
1: No. She's in danger, I tell you. I have a feeling that my daughter is in danger. That Chinese. I can't remember his name. He's a revolutionary and he'll stop at nothing.
2: What cabin does he occupy?
1: Lin told me that, too. She said it was... I can't remember now. But I know she's in danger.
2: You must have had a bad dream, Reverend. Here, take one of these tablets. It will put you to sleep so you won't have any more bad dreams.
1: No, it was no bad dream, Doctor. I'm telling you exactly what happened. She heard this Chinese talking about overthrowing the government now that Jim Bradley is dead.
2: Yeah, of course.
3: Good. Arthur, come in here, please.
4: Yes, Doctor.
2: I'm afraid I am going to need a little help. Roll up my patient's sleeve while I prepare the hypodermic.
4: Yes, Doctor.
1: You think I'm delirious, but I'm not, Doctor. I'm telling you the truth. My daughter is in danger.
2: All right, Stuart. Hold him down while I give him this hypodermic to put him to sleep.

0: While at that very moment in cabin 307, a fat, repulsive-looking Chinese is in a huddle with a fellow countryman.
1: So, my friend, you think our revolution cannot fail, eh?
2: That is right, Lin Po.
1: You may be right. It is indeed gratifying to know Jungle Jim Bradley is at bottom of sea.
2: And now is our chance, Lin Po.
1: Perhaps. If Mark Prince agrees with us, my friend, you must remember we cannot move without his approval and order.
2: But, Lin Po...
1: There are no buts, my friend. We cannot act without orders from leader. Mark Prince alone knows exact moment to strike first blow. He is all-powerful, all-wise. What was that?
2: I heard nothing, Lin Po.
1: We are being spied upon. Give me that gun. There is someone outside door. Watch. You may be right, my friend. Perhaps the time has come, as you say.
3: Oh!
1: Begging pardon, missy. But eavesdropping is most unhealthy.
3: I wasn't even...
1: I suggest you step in here.
3: But I only...
1: Quiet. I have you covered with gun, missy. I assure you, it will be most unfortunate if you cause me to use it. Step into this cabin.
0: What is going to happen to Lynn Chalmers? Is she in the hands of the Purple Triangle Gang? The dramatization you have just heard was based on incidents pictured in full-color action pictures of Jungle Jim appearing in the Comic Weekly. The big Comic Weekly, distributed with your Hearst Sunday newspaper everywhere. In the Comic Weekly, there is a feature called Heroes of American History. It pictures the careers of great men and women in the story of our country. You will also find all the famous characters who live in the world of color pictures. There's Bringing Up Father, The Little King, Skippy, Barney Google, Toots and Casper, The Katzenjammer Kids, and many, many others. Don't forget our date next week. Same time, same station, for a continuation of the adventures of Jungle Jim.

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1: From the heart of the jungle comes a savage cry of victory. This is Tarzan, Lord of the Jungle. From the black core of dark Africa, land of enchantment, mystery, and violence, comes one of the most colorful figures of all time, transcribed from the immortal pen of Edgar Rice Burroughs. Tarzan, the bronzed white son of the jungle. And now, in the very words of Mr. Burroughs, the story of Jungle Heat.
2: The ocean liner, African Pride, would dock at Mombasa the next day. But so far, the dignified-looking woman with the pretty daughter had spoken to no one aboard. She was too wrapped up in her great problem. And the gray-haired gentleman who occupied the deck chair next to hers did not intrude on her privacy. His mind was well occupied with the problem, too. They might never have spoken if a rough sea had not suddenly caused the deck to heave, sending the gentleman's teacup flying.
3: I say, I'm dreadfully sorry. I hope none of the tea landed on you.
4: Oh, it doesn't matter.
3: But of course it matters. I'll be happy to have it cleaned when we land, provided they have a cleaning establishment in a town like Mombasa. Africa.
4: You don't care for Africa?
3: I should say not. I was there once as a young man. Beastly place.
4: Then why are you returning?
3: Business. Business I'd give a pretty penny to be clear of. It's rather a complicated matter.
4: I'm sorry. I didn't mean to pry.
3: Not at all. I volunteered the information. It's rather an interesting story, as a matter of fact. A certain Lord Greystoke and his wife, the Lady Alice, were marooned in Africa many years ago. Unable to find their way back to civilization, they built a cabin, settled down, and had a child in the heart of the jungle.
4: I think I remember reading something about it.
3: Quite. It received a great deal of notoriety, especially when the whole story came out years later. It seems a band of savage apes killed Lord and Lady Greystoke, took the baby and raised it. He spent most of his life in the African jungles, but nevertheless, he is the heir to the Greystoke title and the family fortune.
4: How lucky for him.
3: I hope I can make him realize it. My purpose in going to Africa is to persuade him to return to England with me and take his rightful place in British society. You see, I've recently been appointed solicitor for his late father's estate.
4: Then you're a lawyer.
3: To an American, a lawyer. To a Britisher, a solicitor. Forgive me for having overlooked the social amenities. My card, madam.
4: Hugh Hutchins, Esquire. Solicitor. Brook Street, Mayfair.
3: Quite.
4: I'm Louise Wells, and as you surmised, I'm an American. My daughter and I are taking a trip around the world.
3: I've noticed your daughter, extremely attractive girl. She can't be much of a sailor, though. She hardly pokes her nose out of your cabin.
4: She's being a martyr. I brought her on this trip against her will, and she's getting even with me by refusing to be civil to anyone.
3: She resents your having taken her from the man she fancies herself in love with?
4: Mr. Hutchins.
3: Oh, it's quite all right, really. We solicitors, lawyers, are like family doctors. But you needn't talk about it if you'd rather not, Mrs. Wells.
4: Well, I think I would like to talk about it. You don't know how terrible it is to have no one to turn to. You see, Mr. Hutchins, I'm a widow.
3: Yes?
4: My husband was in the brewery business. Oh, he made a great deal of money. I've seen to it that Carol has every advantage of education and travel and, well, you know. And now she wants to throw herself away on a young man who hasn't a penny. And she's entitled to the best.
3: Well, she's very lovely.
4: Well, I've always thought so. And I'm sure it's not just parental pride. Why, wherever we've gone, there have been dozens of eligible men begging for dates.
3: I'm not surprised.
4: Have you seen that Oriental potentate who's on board?
3: I haven't seen him, but I've certainly heard the infernal racket coming from his suite. He's got his own native orchestra aboard.
4: The captain told me about him. His name's Pasha Kamar Ben Zeda Bey, and he's on his way home. He spends half each year in Europe. He caught a glimpse of Carol one day, and he begged the ship's captain to introduce him to her. And she refused point blank.
3: They say he's a handsome devil, too.
4: Oh, nothing makes any difference. She won't have anything to do with any of the men who admire her.
3: She may change her mind if she sees one who appeals to her.
4: I do hope it's the right one this time.
3: I suppose you'd like one with a title, a fortune, and perhaps a villa on the Riviera?
4: I wouldn't mind.
3: Well, I wish you luck, Mrs. Wells.
4: And I wish you luck. I hope you're successful in getting your English lord to quit the jungle in favor of Mayfair.
3: Oh, I'm not worried. I'll be gentle and persuasive at first, but if that doesn't work, I am not without ingenuity.

0: Far from the port where the African Pride was docking, Tarzan crouched motionlessly in the crotch of a tree. From the fetid swampland, he had caught the scent of Gimla, the crocodile, and that of man. He swung rapidly from tree to tree until he had reached the swamp's edge, but he was too late. Over 100 yards from him lay an exhausted man who grasped in vain for a hold on a slime-covered rock, and the crocodile was only a few feet from its intended victim. There was little chance that Tarzan could kill the reptile from such a distance, but he fitted a metal-tipped arrow to his bowstring, drew the shaft back with all the power at his command, and released the arrow. The crocodile leaped into the air, then fell back, dead.
1: Now, let me get that poor creature out of that foul quagmire. I've come to save you.
2: You speak English?
1: Yes, but it's best to hold your tongue and save your strength. I'll carry you to a dry place.
2: I thought you were some sort of a savage. You don't look like any civilized man.
1: It's unfortunate that there are no mirrors here in the jungle. You must have a week's growth of beard on your face. Your clothes are torn and filthy, and your body is scratched from thorns and burnt from the equatorial sun.
2: It's been terrible. The animals and the swamps and the heat.
1: There's a nice soft bed of moss. I'll put you down. There you are.
2: Thanks. That was quite a shot you made.
1: I was lucky. I didn't think I could pierce the crocodile's tough hide from that distance. Tell me, where are your bearers and Askari?
2: I couldn't afford to hire any.
1: You came into the jungle alone? Why?
2: I spent all my money for passage on a tramp steamer that landed in Benguela. I thought maybe I could reach Mombasa on foot. I have to get there.
1: You must have an extremely important mission in Mombasa to take such a risk.
2: I suppose I'm a fool. A mission is hopeless anyway.
1: You want to tell me about it?
2: I suppose so. In the first place, I'm in love.
1: Ah, the reason for much happiness. And an equal amount of suffering.
2: I suppose so. Well, anyway, Carol's mother didn't approve of me. She took her on a trip around the world, kept my letters from her, saw to it that she didn't have a chance to write me. But Carol managed to sneak a card to me from the last place they stopped. She said if I could meet her in Mombasa, she'd run away from her mother and we could be married.
1: You sound like an American. Both your speech and your foolhardy bravery in coming into the jungle alone proclaim your nationality.
2: Yes, I am an American, but I guess my foolhardy bravery has been wasted. By this time, Carol and her mother are in Mombasa, and by the time I can get there, they...
1: You're in no condition to travel now. I shall take you to my seacoast cabin and nurse you back to health. When you're fit again, I shall try to help you plan your next move.
0: Tarzan carried the young man through the sweltering jungle. And almost at the same time, the heat had begun to make a change in Hugh Hutchins, Esquire, the ordinarily imperturbable British solicitor. He strolled back and forth in a small heat-drenched hotel room in Mombasa.
3: Africa. Why he has to live in this miserable country, I'll never know. Well, it's about time.
4: Good afternoon, Mr. Hutchins. I am Mr. Fitzhugh, the manager of the hotel. You sent for me?
3: I certainly did. Come in.
4: Yes, of course. I do hope you're finding everything satisfactory.
3: I am finding everything most unsatisfactory. In the first place, I want that infernal music stopped.
4: I'm afraid that's quite impossible. It comes from the suite of the Pasha Ben Zaidab Bey.
3: I might have known.
4: I'm sorry, there's nothing I can do about the music. But you see, when the Pasha stopped at Mombasa, he occupies a whole floor in the hotel. He's one of the richest and most powerful men in Africa. If there's anything else I can do?
3: I don't suppose there's anything you can do about this infernal heat.
4: We are hoping for some sort of air conditioning unit in a few years.
3: Well, I can't wait a few years for an air conditioning unit, nor to find the man I've come to Africa for.
4: If I can be of any assistance?
3: Perhaps you can. His name is John Clayton, Lord Greystoke. The only address I have is Africa.
4: It's quite an address. But it so happens that Lord Greystoke is known to practically everyone, from Cape Town to Cairo. Here he's called Tarzan.
3: So he still uses that ridiculous name.
4: Ridiculous?
3: It doesn't matter. Could you have a letter delivered to him for me?
4: Perhaps, but it wouldn't do any good, Mr. Hutchins. He emerges from the jungle only to help those in great trouble.
3: Well, I might... No, I'll go to him. Can you secure a guide for me?
4: Of course. Consider yourself practically at his doorstep now.
3: How much farther do we have to go through this miserable jungle?
1: Reach Tarzan Seacoast cabin soon. Punya people say he there now.
3: Well, I certainly hope so. This infernal heat is quite unbearable.
1: It's hot time here. Not always so hot.
3: How anyone in his right mind could choose the jungle in preference to a country place in Sussex is more than I can figure.
1: The explanation is really quite simple.
3: Who are you? Where did you come from?
1: From the tree above you. No one draws this close to my cabin without detection.
5: It's Tarzan.
3: You're Lord Greystoke?
1: As the native said, I am Tarzan.
3: But I mean really. You are John Clayton, son of the late Lord and Lady Greystoke?
1: Yes.
3: Allow me to present my card. Hugh Hutchins, solicitor, Brook Street, Mayfair, London, of course.
1: Of course.
3: Is there somewhere we could talk?
1: My cabin is being occupied by a man suffering from exhaustion, but it's highly unlikely that the panthers and lions will disturb us here.
3: Lord Greystoke, I've come thousands of miles to persuade you to give up this primordial life and return to London.
1: Why?
3: The solicitor who previously managed your late father's affairs passed away a short time ago, and I've recently taken over his duties. I found a vast fortune just lying useless.
1: Well, that is wrong. Go ahead, use it.
3: What?
1: Feed the poor. Take care of the sick. Build homes for the homeless.
3: But there are government agencies to handle such matters.
1: Then send the money here. We have many poor who are not taken care of by the government.
3: That's quite out of the question. The Bank of England would never approve the use of such a sum of money for that purpose. Really, Lord Greystoke, you must return. I shall have to be quite firm about it.
1: Mr. Hutchins, how much do you earn as solicitor of my fortune?
3: Very little, while it remains so completely inactive.
1: I see.
3: But that isn't the point. The crux of the matter is that it's criminal for a titled English gentleman to dress and live like a savage.
1: Mr. Hutchins, I remain here through choice. I have visited England, and I found much about it to my liking, but my heart is here in the jungle.
3: But really, Lord Grayson,
1: I would suggest that you return home as soon as possible. Goodbye. Tarzan, go.
3: Into the trees like one of those apes who raised him. What in the name of heaven was that?
5: That Tarzan cry. We go back to Mombasa now?
3: Yes, back to Mombasa. Through this crawling jungle, through this grueling heat. But I'll figure out a way to make Tarzan leave the jungle. Somehow or other, I'll make him change his tune.

0: the exciting conclusion of Jungle Heat in just a moment. The cities, as well as the jungle, labored under the great pall of tropical heat. It was responsible, in part, for Hugh Hutchins' unreasonable determination to take Tarzan from the jungle. It had a great deal to do with the Pasha Kamar Ben Zeda Bey's reluctance to start his journey into the interior. And it affected the temper of Mrs. Louise Wells. There were some things, however, for which the heat was blamed and for which it was not responsible.
1: It's just the heat that's got you down, Carol. The house physician says there's absolutely nothing wrong with you.
2: I don't feel up to traveling, Mother. We'll just have to stay in Mombasa until I feel better.
1: But we've already missed two boats. Are we going to spend the rest of our lives in Africa?
2: Oh, I don't know. I don't care much.
1: No, I suppose you don't. You don't care about anything but hearing from Bob Hale.
2: Has there been some message from him?
1: Message? From Bob? Well, we aren't likely to hear from him.
2: Oh, no, I guess not. I don't know what I was thinking of.
1: But we did have another message from the Pasha. He's still very anxious to meet you.
2: Yes, Mother, I know. Well, I think if you don't mind, I'll take another little nap.
1: Well, I'm not going to do my sightseeing through a hotel window. I'm going to visit some of those wonderful native stalls.
2: Have a good time, Mother. Perhaps in a few days I'll...
1: Oh, of all the ungrateful girls. I'd give up my life for her, and she just...
3: A thousand pardons, Mother of Beauty.
4: Why, Pasha Kamar, what a pleasant surprise to bump into you.
3: Our meeting, gracious one, is no accident. I have waited some hours to encounter you once again.
4: Oh, how flattering. I hope I haven't kept you waiting too long.
3: No wait, however long, would be too great for the pleasure I have anticipated.
4: Oh?
3: I come to you with a token I wish you to deliver to the goddess of beauty, your estimable daughter.
4: A little gift for Carol. How sweet.
3: You will accept the token?
4: Why, of course. I think the giving of little presents is a lovely custom. The men in America are inclined to forget how much women appreciate gifts.
3: In your hand I place the gift. So, we will meet before the new moon has come to discuss the arrangements. Until then, may Allah guard well, my white pearl.
1: Oh, but wait! Pasha! Just a minute!
5: Is something wrong, Mrs. Wells?
1: Mr. Hutchins, I thought you'd gone into the jungle.
5: I got back last night. You seem upset.
1: I am. I was just talking to that Pasha fellow, and he said he had a gift for Carol, and he handed it to me. And by the time I glanced down at it, he was gone. Look what he gave me.
5: An emerald. The largest one I've ever seen. Must be worth a fabulous fortune.
1: And he said such strange things about discussing arrangements and the new moon.
5: It's clear that the jewel is his payment for Carol, is his bride.
1: Oh, dear. But of course he is a titled gentleman. Royalty, even. And you yourself said he had a fortune.
5: And several hundred other wives.
1: I'll give the jewel right back. Why, I'll go to his suite
5: cause of an international incident.
1: Well,
5: no, Mrs. Wells. Such matters are not that easily settled in Africa.
1: Well, what can I do?
5: Put matters in my hands, my dear Mrs. Wells. I am a solicitor, you know.
1: Oh, of course. Well, I'll pay you any fee you name if you get me out of this.
5: I want no money. But there is a little favor that you could do for me. It concerns Tarzan.
1: Who?
5: Lord Greystoke. I want you to write him a letter. Tell him that Carol is in great danger. Perhaps that is not much of an exaggeration now. Write that you are two women alone in Africa, and from what you have heard of him, you are sure he's the only one who can save your daughter.
1: And then he'll come here. He'll see Carol, and he'll be smitten as the others.
5: Perhaps.
1: He has a title, too, and a fortune. And he comes from a fine old English family. Isn't that what you said, Mr. Hutchins?
5: Quite. You'll make no mistake in writing the letter.
1: Oh, of course I'll write it. I'll write anything you tell me to.

0: Marsden?
1: Yes, Bob. I thought I'd find you still asleep.
0: I heard all that shouting and confusion outside a few minutes ago. Tried to reach the window to see what was happening, but I couldn't quite make it.
1: Some Punya warriors arrived with a letter for me. The coming of a Barua in the jungle is quite an event.
0: I don't wonder. If I were the native mailman, I think it was quite an event if I managed to deliver a letter here.
1: It is dangerous even for those who know the jungle well. And that is why I am angry.
0: Oh?
1: A week ago, while you were hovering between life and death, a gentleman came into the jungle to persuade me to give up my life here and go to England. I refused. And now he sends a letter designed to bring me as far as Mombasa, the first leg of the journey to England.
0: Well, if he couldn't persuade you in person, how could he expect a letter to do the trick?
1: Oh, the letter doesn't bear his signature, of course, but the ruse is obvious. Listen to this. My dear Tarzan, you do not know me since I am an American woman, Mrs. Louise Wells.
0: Mrs. Wells?
1: Who has only recently arrived in Africa. But having appealed to the native police and many others, I am informed that you are the only man in the world who can help me in the present situation, which involves the safety and perhaps the very life of my daughter, Carol.
0: Carol?
1: Please come at once to Mombasa. I am at the Grand Hotel and I await your arrival. A melodramatic letter that Hutchins has dictated in the hope that I'd be brought...
0: Oh, Tarzan, that's Mrs. Wells, Carol's mother, my Carol, and she's in danger.
1: I doubt that she's in danger, Bob. But since the letter refers to your Carol, I shall go to Mombasa.
0: I'm going with you.
1: Oh, you couldn't drag yourself as far as the window a moment ago. How do you propose to travel to Mombasa?
0: I'll make it. I have to.
1: I'll make a bargain with you, Bob. You remain here. There are enough provisions to keep you until my return.
0: But Tarzan, can't you understand?
1: I said I'd make a bargain with you. You remain here without further foolish arguments. And when I return, I shall bring your Carol with me.

0: What did they say? What will they do?
1: Nothing. The officials blame you for having accepted the jewel. They act as though the Pasha was well within his rights in abducting Carol. Frankly, I don't know what to do.
0: Perhaps if you're Lord Greystoke...
1: Yes, but... maybe perhaps Tarzan can help. If only the letter brings him.
2: The letter did bring me, Mr. Hutchins.
1: Tarzan, the way you pounce out of nowhere, really.
2: I hardly pounced. I've been standing here for several minutes. I wished to learn if the letter was a ruse. Apparently it was mainly false when it was written, but it has come true. Carol is in danger.
1: Will you help us, Tarzan?
0: You mean you're asking help from this naked savage?
1: This is Lord Greystoke, Mrs. Wells.
2: Mrs. Wells, despite your rudeness, I shall help you. Come with me, both of you.
1: Where are you taking us?
2: The caravan of the Pasha moves slowly because of its great size and because of the many women in the entourage. We can easily overtake it within a few hours.
1: But how?
2: I shall engage the services of 3 fleet camels.
0: But I don't know how to ride a camel.
2: You will know by the time our journey is over. They have not all retired for the night yet, Mrs. Wells. Lower your voice, please.
0: Well, I never...
1: It wouldn't be well for them to hear us, Mrs. Wells. Now then, Tarzan, your plan of campaign.
2: It will require exact timing and bravery. Mrs. Wells, you will walk from the brush first, and you will go directly to the large bayet at the center of the camp. Now, do not say a word to the sentries. Show them the signet jewel and continue to walk until you are face to face with the Pasha.
0: But if someone does stop me...
2: We shall have to gamble that the jewel will serve as an open sesame. I'm counting on you to create considerable consternation in the center of the camp. Oh, Mr. Hutchins?
1: Yes, sir.
2: As soon as you see Mrs. Wells hand the jewel to the Pasha or disappear into the bayet, you will proceed to the makeshift corral at the far end of the encampment, where their animals are tethered.
1: Yes.
2: You will fire your gun into the air until the magazine is empty. By that time, the animals should take care of the confusion at that end of the camp. And then get back to our tethered animals here, if you can.
1: And if I cannot, I shall have given my life in the service of a fine mother and a gracious lady.
0: Thank you, Mr. Hutchins.
2: When I hear the animals stampeding, I shall take care of the far end of the caravan. For surely, Carol must be held in the Pasha's harem, which is quartered there.
0: And if the plan fails?
2: We shall all pay with our lives.
3: The sight of a middle-aged woman calmly walking up to the bayet of the Pasha threw the potentate sentries into a complete quandary. Suddenly, the sound of shots and a mad stampede of the caravan's camels drew their attention elsewhere. Before they had subdued the animals, a raid on the harem confused them still further. Orders were shouted madly. But the Pasha's followers milled about in hopeless confusion. And in the center, clutching his scimitar in hopeless futility, stood the Pasha Kamar Ben Zeta Bey. He watched 3 camels disappearing into the brush. They carried a bronze giant, a city-garbed white man, the Pasha's white pearl, and the pearl's now disheveled mother.
0: But this is a shack in the jungle. You haven't led us back to Mombasa.
2: I must have taken a wrong turn.
4: Mother, there's no sense in being upset. This man did save us.
0: For a worse fate, I dare say. Oh, you do something.
1: What can I do, my dear? In England, he is a lord. Not that I have any hopes of taking him back now, but here, he's undisputed monarch.
0: Well, if he and the Pasha are examples of nobility, I've been wrong all along. Carol, I apologize. If Bob were here, I'd literally push you into his arms.
2: That sounds like the proper cue for me to open the door to my cabin.
5: Hey, what in the world's go... Carol!
0: Bob! Oh, darling! Oh, Bob, I'm so glad to see you. You, aren't they? Aren't they perfect together?
1: Yes, they are.
4: Well, Bob, how'd you get here? What's happened?
5: Oh, a great deal since I chucked my job and followed you to Africa. The most exciting part was when Tarzan saved my life with a bow and arrow.
2: And it was a fairly good shot. But I had no idea that in using that noble weapon, I was taking the place of Dan Cupid.
3: In just a moment, a preview of our next story of Tarzan. The peace of the world depended on getting the supplies across the great African jungle. It was imperative that they be carried from Dakar to Suez without loss. And yet, each time a new shipment was received at Suez, It was found that guns, ammunition, food supplies, and other valuable equipment were missing. Drama runs high in our next story, Jungle Hijackers.
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0: If you're paying this kind of money for a car, you'd want it to have a touch of style, legroom, four doors, and all that. And if this is what you had in mind, you don't even have to pay that kind of money for the new Skoda Super Estel. Skoda's new Super Estel puts a man in the street
1: and his dog
0: on the road.
2: Yes, it's for you. It's your dinner. It's called Cupboard Love. Cupboard Love's different. Comes in a packet, not a tin. See this foil pouch? Keeps it moist and squeezy. That's right. It's a new kind of cat food. Moist. It's good for you. Like it?
3: New Cupboard Love. What the well-cared-for cat has for dinner.
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6: You don't mean...
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1: How very kind of you, dear Henry. 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I'll have three or four or maybe more.
0: But you take me old tube.
1: Because they happen to be my tube of polo, dear Henry. Have one. Mm.
2: What has a hazelnut in every bite?
3: Sorry.
2: And thick milk chocolate for your delight?
3: Sorry.
2: Nougat and caramel golden light?
3: Sorry.
2: And don't forget the hazelnut in every bite. And again. What has a hazelnut in every bite?
3: Sorry.
2: Thick milk chocolate for your delight?
3: Sorry.
2: Nougat and caramel golden light? And don't forget the hazelnut in every bite.
3: Sorry.
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That damned elusive Pimpernel.

Horace Goring, star of the motion picture Red Shoes, as Baroness Orksey's immortal character, the Scarlet Pimpernel.

0: It was at a ball given by the Duke and Duchess of Somerset at their London house in St. James's that Tony Dewhurst and I first met Lucille. In the ballroom, they were dancing a minuet, I remember.
1: Ah, there are, Countess. May I crave your attention for a moment?
2: But of course.
1: I've brought two old friends who are anxious to meet you. May I present Lord Anthony Dewhurst and Sir Percy Blakeney. Gentlemen, the Countess Decima.
0: Your servant, Countess?
3: Your very humble servant.
2: How do you do, gentlemen?
1: Pardon me. I hope I see Prince Orloff beckoning imperiously in my direction, and when royalty calls...
2: But one... certainly, Your Grace.
1: We shall meet again later, perhaps.
2: So, you are Lord Tony and Sir Percy. How charming. I had heard you were in London. I was hoping you would be here tonight and that we should meet.
0: Are you nervous?
2: I shall be plain. I wish to meet the man they call the Scarlet Pimpernel.
0: Ha! Ha ha ha! Did you hear that, Tony? She wishes to meet the Scarlet Pimpernel.
3: Oh, wish shared by many people, madame, including, so I'm told, a certain Citizen Chauvelin.
2: Oh, you mock me, gentlemen.
0: For my soul, we don't, ma'am. But how do you imagine we could arrange such a meeting?
2: I have my reasons for believing it possible.
3: Oh, I assure you, Countess, it's quite outside our power.
0: Absolutely.
2: Then I have been misinformed.
3: I'm sorry, but it would seem so.
0: Of course, if we ever do run up against the fellow, which is extremely unlikely, we should be most happy to be of service.
2: Thank you.
0: Still, I'd not place too much reliance on that.
2: No, I shan't.
3: Oh, they're dancing again. May I have the honor, Countess?
2: But certainly, if Sir Percy will excuse us.
0: Of course.

0: In the next couple of weeks, we met Lucille several times at various functions. Our own observations confirmed what all the reports told us, that she was indeed a woman of genuine and sincere purpose, a woman to be trusted. At last, we decided to take the plunge. We sent a message that we had something of importance to convey to her, and the same afternoon we found ourselves at her home. There were four of us. Lucille, Tony, myself, and Lucille's companion, a middle-aged woman of obvious breeding and considerable charm, named Lisa Duveen.
1: Do be seated, please, gentlemen.
2: Oh, if we may. I always find it so fatiguing to stand, and so unnecessary.
1: You wish to speak to me, I believe, on a matter of importance.
2: Yes, indeed. Very important, eh, Tony?
3: Very.
1: Very well. Please begin.
2: Well, if you'll forgive me saying so, it's most confidential.
4: Oh, I understand. My presence embarrasses you. Perhaps you would prefer if I leave the room.
1: Don't go, Lisa. Gentlemen, I wish you to know, Madame Duveen is my oldest and dearest friend. She has my complete confidence. If you are about to tell me what I think and hope you are, you may do so quite safely before her.
4: Thank you, milady. Nevertheless, I think it were better for me to go. You will pardon me, gentlemen?
3: Certainly.
2: Your servant, madam.
4: When you have finished your talk, I will serve tea. It is a custom we have learned in England.
1: And now, monsieur?
2: The evening we first met, madame, you expressed a wish to meet the Scarlet Pimpernel.
1: It is my dearest wish.
2: You will appreciate, of course, there are certain reasons why this man must forever remain anonymous, except to a few of his most intimate associates.
1: Does that mean I am not to meet him after all?
2: I'm afraid that's impossible.
1: Oh, you disappoint me, Sir Percy.
2: However, I am not at liberty to reveal to you that both Tony here and myself are, in fact, active members of the Pimpernel's League.
1: I knew it. I was sure of it from the first.
2: And we have full authority to act on our leader's behalf, to invite you to join the League, if you so wish.
1: If I so wish, monsieur. Oh, believe me, it is the one desire of my life.
2: And to work with you in any way which appears to us practical and advantageous to the cause.
1: You make me very happy indeed, and very proud. I thank you both 1,000 times.
2: Well, having got rid of that little formality, let's get down to business, shall we?
1: You already have some ideas for me, yes?
2: Nothing positive at the moment, Countess.
1: Please. If we are to be not only friends, but partners, you will call me Lucille.
2: Splendid.
1: And I shall call you Percy. And you, Tony. You do not think me forward.
3: Oh, on the contrary, we're deeply honored.
1: That is good. Now I feel I am a real member of the League. You were about to suggest we should, as you say in England, get down to business.
2: Oh, yes, of course. Well, as you know, the League exists primarily to assist in the escape from France of people who are victims of the revolution. But we can't work in the dark. We must first of all know who these people are and how to reach them without danger to ourselves or them.
1: I could name you scores.
2: Well, we hope for that. Now, in the second place, we need agents in France. People we can trust implicitly, who are willing to risk their lives as links in the escape chain.
1: I know many of such people, too. Little people, mostly. Farmers and traders and clerks and artisans. They are the salt of my country.
2: Yes, indeed. The unsung heroes of France. Now, what I want you to do is this. I want you to prepare us two lists. One of those whom you know wish to escape, and one of those whom you're satisfied we may safely employ to help us.
1: But I have already done so.
2: You have?
1: I have them over here, locked in my bureau. Here they are. Of course, there will be others from time to time as their names occur to me. But these should be quite adequate for a start, yes?
2: More than adequate. Here, Tony, you take charge of these.
3: Right.
1: And you may also find useful this small gift. Oh, it is nothing. A mere scrap of paper. A draft on your Bank of England.
2: Please pay the bill. £100,000.

0: The information and the money Lucille had given us were invaluable. In the weeks that followed, as we worked in increasingly close contact with her, any doubts we may ever have had of her sincerity were completely dispelled. Harding, Fuchs, and others of the League were kept busy in France, and what had been a mere trickle of refugees across the Channel became a strongly flowing stream. And then, suddenly, things began to go wrong. First, Harding arrived unexpectedly in London, exhausted and nursing a shoulder wound.
1: It was terrible. There were 8 of us in 2 carriages. We observed all the usual precautions, disguises, false papers. We traveled only by night, and the agents who hid us by day were men and women who'd proved their loyalty over and over again. It seemed impossible anything could go wrong. Yet a few miles out of Dieppe, we were ambushed and attacked. And here I am. Sorry to be the bearer of such bad tidings.
2: My dear fellow, it's no fault of yours. The thing I can't understand is how it could possibly have happened. How could they have known?
1: Well, there can only be one explanation for that. Somewhere among us, there's a traitor.
0: A few days later, came an even more disturbing report from Fuchs.
3: Every single agent of ours along the way had either been killed or was under arrest.
4: Oh, but this is monstrous. Someone must have betrayed us.
3: Obviously, but who?
4: I don't know if you're thinking what I'm thinking, Blakeney. I don't know if the same suspicion is forming in your mind.
3: No, no. It's not possible. Let's concern ourselves with facts.
4: And how are we going to learn those facts?
3: There's only one possible way. Tonight, you and I leave for France.
5: Advocat Lebrun. I trust you'll forgive my lamentable ignorance, my dear sir, but I'm afraid I have never heard of you.
6: I've only recently come to Paris.
5: Indeed, from where?
6: From Lyon.
5: Lyon, eh? I'd never have guessed it from your accent.
6: Ah, I was brought up and educated in Paris.
5: That explains it, then. And now you're attached to the ministry?
6: Yes.
5: Then that makes us colleagues. Splendid. Well, now, monsieur, what can I do for you?
6: You may, monsieur, possibly recall the case of a man named Paul Lemain.
5: Lemain? Lemain, one deals with so many cases, you know.
6: He was a butcher of Amiens. A week ago, he was executed for assisting in the escape of enemies of the Republic.
5: Oh, that one, I remember.
6: There was also a parish priest at Liancourt, a Father Dumont.
5: Yes, yes.
6: And a man named Pelletier in Chantilly. These 3 men, I believe, and others were arrested and charged on your orders.
5: That's so.
6: They were, in fact, all agents working for that notorious organization known as the League of the Scarlet Pimpernel.
5: Correct.
6: I have been instructed to prepare a dossier on the whole case.
5: Instructed? By whom?
6: By Citizen Chauvelin. As you know, anything relating to the Scarlet Pimpernel is of particular personal interest to him.
5: Well, yes. We didn't go into precise details.
6: Monsieur Labellière. Everyone knows that the Scarlet Pimpernel is a menace to the safety of the Republic. You must also be aware that between himself and Chauvelin, there is what can only be described as a bitter personal feud.
5: I have heard it said.
6: Chauvelin is determined to leave no stone unturned to bring about the downfall of this impudent Englishman. He has instructed me to make a detailed and careful study of all the circumstances connected with the recent arrests you ordered, in the hope that somewhere I may find some clue that will lead him to the Pimpernel.
5: That is rather an important assignment for a young advocate who has just arrived in Paris, isn't it?
6: Citizen Chauvelin and I are old friends.
5: Indeed. Indeed, monsieur. I know you'll forgive my caution, but this whole matter's highly confidential. I would hesitate to act without a direct instruction from Chauvelin himself.
6: Oh, naturally, my dear sir, naturally. You have the authorization there, François?
4: Oh, yes, sir.
6: Allow me, monsieur. Signed by Chauvelin himself. I trust that puts everything in order.
5: Yes, yes, quite. I am at your service. Now, exactly what is it you wish to know?
6: I have already obtained depositions of the various trials, and I am having inquiries made regarding the backgrounds of the various people concerned, so we shan't need to bother ourselves with routine details.
5: Excellent. That will save us a great deal of time.
6: However, there is one point on which, for obvious reasons, I'm still in complete ignorance.
5: Mm-hmm.
6: When you made these arrests, you were naturally acting on certain information that had come to you.
5: Naturally.
7: What was the precise source of this information?
8: It came from number 47.
7: Forgive my ignorance, but I know nothing whatever of our espionage. Who or what is number 47?
8: Number 47 is one of our most reliable agents.
7: Oh, I see. How did it come to you, in writing or verbally?
8: In writing, of course.
7: Why, of course.
8: Number 47 is stationed in London.
7: Naturally, she couldn't very well shout it to you from there, could she?
8: You said she, monsieur.
7: Did I, really?
8: I have a feeling you're not so ignorant of our espionage system.
7: You know how it is, monsieur. It's not always profitable to know too much.
8: Quite, quite.
7: This letter now from number 47, you have it still?
8: Here it is. Brief and to the point. One of 47's most commendable qualities. Well, it should only take you a moment or so to copy it, young man.
4: Thank you, sir.
8: And now, monsieur, if there's anything else you wish to know... Aha! Citizen Chauvelin!
9: Good morning, Citizen Labellier.
8: How opportune you should call. Advocat Lebrun and I...
9: Advocat Lebrun?
8: This gentleman here, he was telling me you had instructed him.
9: Had instructed him?
8: He has your written authority.
9: I tell you, I have never seen the fellow in my life.
8: What?
9: No. No, don't move either of you. I assure you this pistol is loaded, and nothing in the world would give me greater pleasure than an excuse to use it.
8: You're wrong, you know, Chauvelin. We have met before, many times. They seek him here, they seek him there.
9: The Scarlet Pimpernel!
8: Correct. Got that letter?
9: Yes.
8: Good. There's a key in the door, I see. Transfer it to the other side.
9: Right.
8: Excellent. Thank you for your very considerable help, Monsieur Labellière. I shall do myself the favor of calling on your friend number 47 as soon as I return to London.
9: What secrets have you been giving away, Labellière? You will answer for this.
8: I am sorry, citizen. I didn't know. As a learned advocate, monsieur, I can assure you that ignorance is no excuse in law. Goodbye, Chauvelin. I'm sorry our meeting must be so brief, but I have no doubt we'll meet again. Ready?
9: Yes.
8: Right, let's go.

0: Now, Marius Goring as the Scarlet Pimpernel.
1: Back in London, we went first to our chambers. Ironically, there was a note awaiting us in the same feminine handwriting that we now knew so well. It had been delivered only that morning.
2: What does it say, Blakeney?
1: It's addressed to us both. It says, I've had a slight mishap that has confined me to bed for some days. That's why I've not been in touch with you. However, I'm about again now, and I would dearly like to see you both this afternoon. May I hope to expect you about 5 o'clock, with affection. Lucille.
2: What's the time now?
1: 4:50.
2: Oh, well, the sooner we get it over and done with, the better, I suppose.
1: I dare say you're right. It's going to be far from pleasant, though. We were shown into the drawing room. And a moment later, the door reopened and Lucille appeared. She looked as beautiful as ever, but pale and wan. And she leaned a little on Madame Duveen, who was beside her. And her right arm was bound and in a sling.
3: Well, is this the way to greet an old friend? Why do you stare at me? Why do you not speak?
1: Your arm.
3: Oh, it is nothing serious. I slipped and sprained my wrist. A little pain for a day or so, of course, but soon now it will be well.
2: Then you must be left-handed.
3: Oh, why, no. Of course I'm not left-handed. What gives you such a strange notion? What is the matter with you both?
1: You wrote us a note only this morning.
3: Oh, that. Lisa wrote it for me. Didn't you, Lisa?
4: Yes, my lady.
1: Madame, may I ask you a question?
4: But certainly, sir.
1: Your initials are, of course, the same as your mistress's, L.D. Does the number 47 mean anything to you?
4: But 47? I do not know what you mean. I am not very well. You will excuse me, please.
3: Lisa, come back.
1: No, let her go.

0: Now, Marius Goring as the Scarlet Pimpernel.
1: So all the while, as we talk together in here, discussing the secret details of this and that, Lisa was listening, and what she heard she wrote and sent to this Labellière in Paris.
2: Why should she do a thing like that?
1: Perhaps I can guess. Early in the revolution, her brother and his family were seized. She believes they are still alive. Perhaps she hoped that by selling this information, she would buy their liberty.
3: Excuse me, milady.
1: What is it, James?
3: I'm afraid there has been an accident, milady. Madame Duvine obviously thought she was taking medicine, but it seems she took poison instead. I have sent for a physician, but I'm afraid she is dead.

The Adventures of the Scarlet Pimpernel, starring Marius Goring, with music composed and conducted by Sidney Torch. Produced by Harry Allen Towers.

0: Is that proper farmhouse cheddar?
1: No, I don't think so.
0: What about that?
1: No. It's quite nice, though.
0: Is it? Do you think I might try a piece? I'll have 2 ounces, please.
2: Jacob's, the cream of cream crackers.
3: Yes, it's for you. It's your dinner. It's called Cupboard Love. 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
11: I came across Mr. Kipley in the meadow by the church. If I've painted that spire once, he said, I've painted it a dozen times. He offered me an apple pie. An artist needs inspiration, he explained. Golden shortcrust pastry, delicious apple filling, and just the right amount of sugar sprinkled on top. But then, when it comes to the little details, Mr. Kipley does have an exceedingly good eye.
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15: Control tower, back to CX4, wind southeast, ceiling 1,200 and
13: okay, this is Hop Harrigan coming in. Yes, it's America's ace of the airwaves. Coming in for another transcribed episode in the adventures of Hop Harrigan.
16: Say, gang, when we talk about aviation pioneers, there's one man south of the border in Mexico who can't be left out. He's General Roberto Fierro. And down in Mexico, people think of him as the greatest flyer in the world. He's had an exciting life during which he's worked himself up from a garage mechanic to Mexico's greatest airman. No man knows the country, much of which is still unsurveyed, better than General Fierro. When no one else would fly the planes that the government bought, he was the one who took them into the air. Gradually, he worked himself up to the rank of general, and then the highest position in Mexican aviation, chief of the Air Corps. He had a hand in establishing government flying schools to train young Mexicans for military and civilian aviation. You know, all airlines operating within the country must use Mexican pilots. And the record those flyers has established speaks for itself. It's among the best in the world. The man most responsible for that is General Fierro. The general himself, even though retired, is rated as the best aviation mechanic in all of Mexico. He still tinkers around his workbench and does all the work on his own plane. His wife says there's no one in Mexico who can get as greasy as he does. Fierro has also led a one-man fight to push Mexican civil aviation up to the place it deserves in the country's transportation system. Yes, sir, gang, Roberto Fierro has had an exciting life. And in just a few minutes, I'll be back with some of the high spots of it. So don't forget to listen. And now to our story. The mysterious change in tone of the bells from the carillon of Peronitz has had a deep effect on the personal lives of Hop and Tank. For, by implication, Mr. Miller, the caretaker of the Lakeville Town Hall, has blamed young Christopher Cross for the sudden discordant tone of the Lakeville bell. And the boys are certain the crotch of the old man will not hesitate to spread his suspicions around town. Certain as they are of Chris's innocence in the affair, they feel now they must find the answer to the mystery in order to clear him. As we continue, Hop and Tank are in their beach craft with John Temple, the FBI agent, roaring northward over the snow-covered Midwestern plains, heading for a small Ohio town. They're making the trip in response to the news that another bell, sent from Czechoslovakia, has suddenly become discordant.
10: We're making good time. The tailwind we're riding holds, we should reach Flemington by 8.
17: Good.
10: What's the story on this bell, John?
17: Just about the same, Hop. It arrived for on it 3 days ago. In this case, it was hung at church steeple. The tone was perfect until the bell chimed for afternoon services yesterday.
10: Sour, huh?
17: Yes, Tank. There's reports of the local police. Our men on the lookout for these reports picked it up.
10: Boy, what a routine. Somebody sure putting a whammy on that cow, huh?
17: So it seems. And I'd certainly like to know why.
10: I'm more interested in finding out who.
17: Oh, because of Chris?
10: Yeah. When I think of the stories that old Goat Miller must be spreading right now, I see red.
18: He can't back them up, Tank.
10: Well, what? He can still talk, can't he? He won't shut up till we get the right answer. John?
17: Yes?
10: When is your man going to examine the Lakeville bell?
17: He should be there now.
10: What about the guy who's checking the bells in all the other towns?
17: Well, his report should be waiting for me in Flemington.
10: John, you say the Lakeville bell was the sixth one to go sour?
17: Uh-huh. Flemington is the seventh.
10: What about the fifth? When was it affected?
17: Well, let's see. Today's Thursday. The one in Lakeville went bad Tuesday night. A Monday. That's when the fifth was affected.
10: Well?
17: A town called Waynesburg in Alabama.
10: Alabama, Lakeville, and Ohio from Monday night to Wednesday evening.
17: Wow.
10: Somebody's traveling awful fast. Exactly what I was getting at. From Lakeville to Flemington is a distance of 1,000 miles. It was bridged in less than 24 hours. What does that suggest to you, John?
17: A plane, of course.
10: Private or a regular commercial job?
17: Be easy enough to check.
10: What about the last bell? The one that's still good?
17: So far as we know, you mean.
10: Where is it?
17: Out west, Nebraska.
10: Well,
17: I'm way ahead of you, Hop. I've already sent a man out there.
10: Good. I was going to suggest flying out there ourselves.
18: Hey, now, wait a minute. Let's not go off the deep end. I want to get back home by tonight.
10: Huh? Why tonight? Boy, what a brain.
18: Tank, what are you driving?
17: Jingle bells, jingle bells.
10: Oh, for Pete's sake.
18: You're getting old, pal, to forget Christmas.
10: You can say that again. Am I caught short? No Christmas shopping.
18: Well, I fixed up something for Chris yesterday morning. We'll be from both of
10: you. Oh, thanks. So hit that throttle, will you? The quicker we get to Flemington, the quicker we get back home.
18: How much farther, driver?
19: Just over McPeel.
18: I think this old Craig can make it up the hill.
19: I heard that, young feller, and I'll have you know this car's as good as the day she was made.
18: Yeah, but how good was the car 20 years ago?
19: She'll take this hill like nothing. You just watch now. You see?
18: Oh, brother, what a racket. Wonder if the motor makes coffee, too.
17: Driver?
19: Yeah?
17: You think the pastor will be up this early?
19: Oh, sure. Gonna have Christmas services pretty soon. Yeah, we made it. What'd I tell you?
18: Okay, Pop, you win.
19: The church is right down at the bottom of the road, see?
17: Hey, driver, I understand you have a new bell in the church steeple.
19: Yeah, some Christmas present.
17: What do you mean?
19: The way that thing sounds, wouldn't surprise me none if all the cow's milk turned sour around here.
18: Well, something wrong with it?
19: Nothing wrong. Mister, you ain't heard nothing so gosh awful all your born days. I ain't one for music, but by gosh, I can sing better than that bell rings. Well, here we be. Well, there's the pastor himself just opened up the church.
17: Oh, good.
18: Hey, driver. And Merry Christmas.
19: Merry Christmas to you, young fella. Merry Christmas to you.
17: Come on, boys.
18: Gee, sure is pretty out here. Just like them paintings you see of old country churches.
20: Pastor sees us. He's waiting for us.
17: Good morning, sir.
21: Good morning.
17: You're Pastor Howard, aren't you?
21: Yes, I am.
17: I'm John Temple. I wired you last night.
21: Oh, yes, about the bell. Come in, won't you?
17: No, thank you. Go ahead, boys.
18: Hey, Tank, wipe your feet first.
20: Oh, sorry.
17: Pastor, I'd like you to meet Hop Harrigan.
18: How do you do,
21: sir? Mr. Harrigan?
17: And Tank Tinker.
18: Merry Christmas, sir.
21: Merry Christmas to you, my boy. This way, please. We can talk quite comfortably in my office.
17: Fine. I hope we haven't come too early.
21: Not at all. Although I may not be able to give you all the time you wish, our morning services will begin soon.
17: I just want to ask you a few questions, sir.
21: And I trust I'll be able to help you. Come in.
17: No, thanks.
21: Just make yourselves comfortable. You may smoke if you wish.
18: Thanks, we don't touch this stuff.
21: Now, Mr. Temple?
0: Well, to begin with, this bell did come from the Carolina Piranhas, didn't it?
21: Yes. During the war, my congregation was kind enough to send food to the poor unfortunates of Piranhas, and they sent us this bell in return.
0: Mm-hmm.
21: It was a very gracious gesture.
0: Its tone was good when it arrived.
21: Perfect. I was very pleased.
0: When did it change?
21: Yesterday, in the late afternoon. I don't need to tell you I was very shocked.
0: Have you examined the bell?
21: Well, yes, in my own clumsy, amateurish fashion.
0: And?
21: I could see nothing wrong with it.
0: Do you mind if I call an expert in and check it?
21: Not at all. I'd welcome it.
0: Thank you. Now, tell me, sir, did you notice any strangers near the church yesterday?
21: Strangers? Well, frankly, I wasn't here most of the afternoon.
0: Oh. Was anyone around?
21: No. No, we're not a very wealthy parish, Mr. Temple. We can't afford a sexton. I do most of the work here myself.
0: Now, I see. How long would you say you were away?
21: Oh, 3 hours at least, perhaps longer.
0: Mm-hmm. I noticed the church is rather isolated. Could anyone else around see it?
21: No, I don't think so.
18: That seems to be it, then, doesn't it, John?
0: Yes.
21: It? I don't follow you, Mr. Harrigan.
18: Oh, the time during which something happened to the bell. Whatever it was. The time somebody gave it the business, you mean.
21: Why, Mr. Tinker, surely you don't believe someone deliberately damaged the bell?
18: I'll say I do.
21: But who would do such a thing? And why?
0: That's what we're trying to find out, Pastor. And believe me, it's getting tougher by the minute.
1: Even as John Temple shakes his head in apparent frustration, the church bell suddenly rings out, and the discordant tone is only too plain to hear. Pastor Howard listens a moment, sighs, and then, rising, makes his excuses and leaves. Gang, we'll be back in just a moment, so stand by. Now, fellas and girls, let's get back to General Roberto Fierro. If you were to ask General Fierro about the most exciting few minutes he's ever spent in the air, you'd get a surprising answer. It was the first time he ever flew a plane. Back in the early days, when aviation was considered only a fad, the Mexican government decided to teach a small group of men to fly. A flying instructor was imported from Italy. Bright and early the first morning of classes, the instructor stood up in front of his students and admitted he had never flown a plane. In fact, he had never even been off the ground. All the teacher had was a fancy book, which gave instructions on how to assemble a plane and how to fly it. There wasn't much we could do, says General Fierro. We put the plane together and reported each day to the field to listen to the instructor read from his book. Day after day, the Italian read to his Mexican students. Finally, one day, he let them start the engine. Weeks later, he let the students take turns getting into the plane to taxi around the field. One time, as Fierro was taxiing around, he pulled the throttle just to see what would happen. Before he knew what was happening, the plane was off the ground and shooting past the hangar. Well, Fierro circled around the field a few times, wondering what to do next. You see, the instructor hadn't arrived at the chapter in the book which told how to land. Finally, Fierro headed out into the country, turned back toward the hangar, and then cut his engine. Now, Fierro knew he'd have to land. Well, he hit the field with a bump and turned over on his nose, but fortunately, he escaped unhurt. And that's how Mexico's greatest aviation expert, Roberto Fierro, learned to fly. Believe me, gang, it'll be much easier for you in flying school, so if you want to get into aviation, get ready now. For always remember, America needs flyers. And now, back to our story. Christmas Day. Once again, Hawk and Tank are far from home, family, and friends. With John Temple, they leave Pastor Howard's office in the rear of the small country church and quietly take seats inside the simple house of worship. As the choir finishes singing Hark the Herald Angels Sing, their clergyman steps up to the pulpit and faces his congregation.

My friends, we meet here today, as we have done for many years, to renew our faith and spirit with the message given us on that first day when the star brightened the path to the manger in Bethlehem. Peace on earth, goodwill to men. Shining words, hopeful words, a message to hold in our hearts always. But my friends, the message has become dim. We are in danger of losing it. We listen to the words with our ears. We see them with our eyes. But it is a mockery, for our souls are dead. We have suffered 4 years of ghastly war. The blood of millions has been shed. And yet, can we honestly say that we have learned the bitter lesson for which these lives have been sacrificed? If we have not, then the sacrifices have been in vain. And yet, somehow, I cannot believe that humanity has not profited by its bitter mistakes. I cannot believe that peace on earth will not someday be more than just an empty phrase. It is up to us, to all of us, young and old, to work toward this goal, to do unto others only as we would have them do unto us, to look upon all men, regardless of race, creed, or color, as free and equal in the eyes of the Lord.

And so as Hoff and Frank rise to join him singing the beautiful words of Adeste Fidelis, they leave you today with a wish for all of you on this Christmas Day, 1947. A wish for peace and goodwill.

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1: Agent B-9, some time ago, at my direction, Special Agent Z called upon a Chinese patriot named Wong and asked a favor in connection with the apprehension of a spy. Wong granted us that favor. Now, it is our turn to repay him. This cablegram arrived this morning. Wong asks my help. I'm sending you to him at once. Report to me when you have completed your mission.

0: Gratitude is the mother of virtues. I am grateful you have made so long a trip to come to the aid of this person.
1: Miss Drake and I are entirely at your service, Mr. Wong.
0: Thank you. I see by the young person's lovely eyes that she wishes to ask what your task will be.
2: That's true, Mr. Wong. But I remember that in your country, they say the over-curious are not over-wise.
0: Good. You know the words of my ancestors. Make yourselves comfortable, and I will tell you what is puzzling me.
1: Go ahead. We're ready.
0: Somewhere in this great city, there is one who is betraying our cause. He has sold his soul to our enemies. His name must be made known to me.
2: You want us to find a traitor?
0: Yes, Miss Drake.
1: You are sure he is here in this city?
0: Yes, of that there is no doubt. This city is now one of the most important in our republic. Almost daily, supplies for our armies come to this point. It is necessary for us to store large quantities of arms here.
1: I can readily understand that.
0: We have tried in every way to keep the knowledge of where our munitions are stored a secret. Yet each time a warehouse is filled, it is bombed by our enemies within a few hours.
1: Someone is sending out information, telling which of your buildings are being used as ammunition dumps.
0: Yes, Mr. Special Agent. We have even tried to deceive the spy, but we have failed. Yesterday, arms arrived here early in the morning. We stored them in one building. Last night, when it became dark, we moved all to another building. Yet, within an hour, bombing planes arrived and destroyed the new hiding place.
1: How long has this been going on?
0: Nearly 3 months. It must be stopped. Otherwise, our cause faces disaster.
1: I want to see the ruins of that last building. My assistant, Miss Drake, is tired from her long trip. I'm going to send her to our hotel.
2: No, B9.
1: Yes, Rita. There'll be plenty for you to do later. Mr. Wong, will you take me to the ammunition dump that was destroyed last night? Perhaps there will be something there that will give me a clue.
0: We will start

0: few minutes later, Agent B-9 viewed the ruins of what had been a great warehouse. Its destruction was complete. Four powerful aerial bombs had made direct hits on the building.
1: It's amazing. At least four bombs struck this building, yet none was dropped on other warehouses in this neighborhood. The bombers were sure of their target.
2: It has been so in every case.
1: One thing to be thankful for, the loss of life couldn't have been great. Not many people live near this section.
2: Three of my countrymen joined their ancestors. Two were employed in the warehouse. The third was a soldier who guarded a sentence.
3: Look, a girl crying.
2: It is written that tears are the overflow of the heart when sorrow has made it too full.
1: Wait, I'm going to talk to her. Why are you crying?
4: Please, go away.
2: It is better to leave the sorrowful to their sorrow.
1: I only want to help you. What is your name?
4: It is Kai.
1: Kai? And you are here because someone you loved was here last night when the bombers came?
4: He was my husband.
1: I see. You were not here with him.
4: No. I tried to come. I heard the air raid sirens. I ran for here. I saw the red glow, and I knew the bombs would drop.
1: Red glow? Did you see a red glow before the bombs started falling?
4: Yes. There was a red glow on the roof. I saw it because I was coming to my husband. No one else was on the street.
1: Red glow before the bombs fell. Thank you, Kai. Perhaps you have served your country.
0: A red glow before the bombs fell. Agent B-9 questioned many people during the day. That night, when the air raid siren sounded, he and Rita were the only ones who did not seek shelter. Instead, they watched as another warehouse filled with munitions was destroyed. After the raid, they talked with Mr. Wong.
2: You come with news?
1: Yes, Mr. Wong. Another of your great warehouses was destroyed tonight during the raid.
5: It was the one in which the munitions were stored this afternoon.
2: That does not surprise me. I heard the siren.
1: I can tell you how the enemy bombers know which of your buildings to destroy. A small torch of red fire, the kind your people use during funerals, is lighted on the roof of the building to be destroyed. The enemy bombers need only to fly over and bomb the building where they see the red fire burning.
2: You are sure of what you say? Each of the warehouses is guarded. How could the red fire be lighted?
1: One man has been at each of the warehouses before each fire.
2: You know him?
1: Yes, and so do you. Mr. Wong, you are one of the patriots who arranges for the purchase of war supplies from the outside world.
2: It is true.
1: You work with two others. An army officer and a banker.
2: You have gathered much knowledge.
1: The banker buys the munitions. Naturally, it would not arouse suspicion if he entered the warehouses where they are stored.
2: It would be dangerous if you are in error, Mr. Special Agent.
1: I am not wrong. Tonight I saw him. Think a minute. The money the banker pays out to buy war supplies is given to him by your nationals. It comes from your people in every city in the world. It's not his money. He makes no profit in handling it.
2: No more do I make profit for the work I do.
1: But if the banker was also working with your enemies, he would be paid well for information.
2: The money he received would make him poor, not rich.
1: Perhaps by your standards, Mr. Wong. You are a patriot. Tonight, Miss Drake and I saw a red flare go on the roof of the warehouse that was destroyed. A moment later, the banker who works with you ran from the building. The streets were deserted. No one saw him but us.
5: That's true, Mr. Wong. I followed him to his home while B-9 stayed at the warehouse.
2: Mr. Special Agent, tomorrow new munitions arrive. I shall be ready. You and your charming companion will meet me here and we will dine. After dinner, I will show you the justice of the East.

0: The next evening, Agent B-9 and Rita dined with Mr. Wong. Before they finished eating, it grew dark, and they started for the home of the banker. Mr. Wong ordered the rickshaw stopped a block from the house. There they waited until the distant air raid siren sounded.
1: The air raid signals. The bombers are coming.
2: We will not have long to wait.
3: Rita, I'd feel safer if you took shelter. This part of the city has never been bombed.
1: I'm going to stay here, B-9.
2: I think she will be quite safe. Soon we should see my countryman come to his home. I have made sure he is not already there. You saw my servant speak to me?
3: Yes, I wondered at the time.
2: He told me what you already know. The banker was at the warehouse checking the supplies that arrived today.
1: Well, then they'll be destroyed.
2: Perhaps not. We will wait and see.
3: You won't have long to wait. They're coming.
2: So also is my countryman, the banker. See, his car has turned into his garden.

0: trains are headed for the warehouse. 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
1: B9, look. There's a red glow on the roof of the banker's house. It just started. Look, Mr. Wong, someone's lighted a flare on the roof.
2: Yes, my servant has performed his task well. The red flare on the warehouse no longer burns. Instead, a red flare burns here, on the home of the man who betrayed friendship and country.
1: The bombers are circling overhead. But they're dropping bombs.

0: house is gone. 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
1: The penalty of treachery is death. It is a law of the East. Our work is done. Come, let us return to the sweetmeats of our unfinished dinner.

0: Special Agent B9 reporting, K7. Miss Drake and I have just returned from the Far East. We have repaid our debt to Mr. Wong. A traitor whom we were asked to find was located and identified. He met the justice of the East. The case is closed.
1: Throughout history, there have been those willing to betray their country for gold. But few traitors have lived to enjoy their ill-gotten gains. Loyalty is its own reward. Death is the reward of treason. Listen for my next story. This is K7 speaking.

0: bring out Pub Branston. Because the crisp vegetables and the one and only tangy sauce in Branston pickle bring out the best in your food.
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0: Log entry, The Catch, Scarlet Queen. Philip Kearney, master. Position, 3 degrees, 7 minutes north, 104 degrees, 2 minutes east. Wind fresh to moderate, sky fair. Remarks, departed Singapore after being guest at unsuccessful wedding. Reason for failure, the Winchester rifle and the ambitious groom. It was a sun-brilliant, wind-fresh morning when we stood into Koh Phang on the island of Timor, our port of call after a long run up from Sydney. The stevedores were waiting for us as we warped into the Nederlander Asiatic Company's docks. And by the time the Scarlet Queen was riding to her hawsers, our cargo was swinging out over the side, guided by the gentle hand of my chief mate, Gallagher.
1: Let's be easy on that gear, Blaston!
0: A few moments later, a portly messenger waddled aboard the Queen.
2: You are Captain Kearney, yeah?
0: Yeah.
2: I have a cable for you from Singapore, yeah?
0: Oh, thanks.
2: Yeah.
0: The cable was from the Singapore offices of Kang and Sons China Traders, the company under which the Scarlet Queen had set out on her voyage and under which we were still sailing. But the cable didn't have to do with business affairs. Hey, Gallagher, come here.
3: Yeah, what's up?
0: Just get that stuff off in a hurry. You and I are going to a wedding.
3: We're going to a what?
0: Hey, look, it's addressed to you and me. It says, my son, request the honor of your presence at the marriage between my daughter, Nanhua, and the Honorable Yu Lang at my home on the 26th instant. Affectionately, Coochie Kang.
4: Nanhua.
0: Yeah. Come on, let's get moving, shall we?
3: Watch me move cargo. I'd miss your wedding before I'd miss hers.
1: I'm a free

0: house was a success. Everything fit, except the expression on Manhua's face. It should have been happy, but it wasn't. Red and I followed the crowd out onto the street. The bride and groom appeared in the doorway, and the ever-present Chinese firecrackers started popping.
1: What's the matter with Manhua? Skipper, everybody's happy but her.
0: I've been wondering, too, Red. I don't know. The scene of gaiety suddenly changed. Yu Lang and the groom stiffened and crumpled at the screaming Manhua's feet. By the time we got to him, he was dead. When we rolled him over, we saw a bullet hole in his forehead, just over his right eye.
2: So Mutual continues The Voyage of the Scarlet Queen, written by Gil Dowd and Bob Tallman, and starring Elliot Lewis.

The Scarlet Queen, proudest ship to plow the seas, bound for uncharted adventure. Every week a complete entry in the log, and every week a league further in the voyage of the Scarlet Queen.

0: try to find out. Take her inside, Red. Get her someplace where it isn't so noisy.
1: Yeah, come on, Angelo. Let's go inside. Come on, where your friend can't see you
2: falling. Oh, boy, how? Why would he, Captain? He shot Tuanga?
0: Yeah, all finished.
2: Other man, Li Chen-si, he shoot, I think.
0: Who's Li Chen-si?
2: He outside from Nunhua. She married this man. He talk hate on this man. Now much sorrow he do. I call Xiongjing.
0: Police, yeah, somebody should call police.
3: Philip, my son, I was inside. What is it?
0: Afraid it couldn't be worse, Kang. He's dead.
3: I was told that, Philip. But how?
0: Somebody used the noise of the firecrackers to cover the sound of the shot.
3: How could it be, my son, such sadness in a night so recently noisy with happiness?
0: I don't know, Kang. I don't know.
4: Good Lord, what's happened to Liu Yang? I saw him dead. He's been shot.
3: Yes, Ralph.
4: Tell me, what in heaven's name happened?
3: This is Ralph Clayton, Philip, my assistant here in Singapore.
0: Hello, Mr. Clayton.
3: This is Captain Carney, Ralph. I think he knows more than anyone about what happened.
0: I don't know anything. I just saw him fall. Kang.
3: Yes?
0: Who owns that house across the street?
3: Why, an aged one named Guo Feng, Philip.
0: Huh? I'll see you in a few minutes. I'm going to cross and take a look at that house and see if I can find Guo Feng. I didn't find Guo Feng. The house was dark and nobody answered my knock. I forced my way in. I climbed to the second floor. The two front rooms looked out across the now deserted street toward Kang's doorway, in which Nanhua and her groom had been standing. I didn't go any farther than the first room. A faint smell of powder smoke still hung in the hot air. I lit a match. In a corner, I found an ejected rifle cartridge case, American brand 38 Special. I slipped it into my pocket and left the house.

0: Philip, my son, did you see Kuo Feng?
1: No, Kang. There wasn't anybody home.
2: Did you find anything in the house, Captain Carney?
1: Yeah, Clayton. The shot was fired from an upstairs room by an American rifle, .38 caliber.
2: Really?
1: An auto-loading weapon, I think.
2: Why do you say that, Captain Carney?
1: Because if it were bolt or lever action, I don't think the killer would have ejected the shell. With an auto, he couldn't help it and probably wouldn't have wasted the time looking for it. It was pretty dark in there.
2: I see.
1: Now, I'll get back and check on Kuo Feng later. The policeman called?
0: Yes, Philip. I myself called him.
1: Well, and you've done everything you can, Kang. I'll probably want to ask you some questions. You better go and try to rest until I get here.

0: Red.
1: Oh, where the devil have you been, Skipper? You know I'm no good with women who are going to pieces.
0: How is she?
1: How do you think she is? She's better than she was, though. She's in there in the other room laying down. Say, Skipper.
0: Yeah?
1: Who is Lee Chen-Si?
0: Why?
1: Well, she's been talking about him, about how he's got to get away.
0: Yeah. He's some guy who wasn't in favor of her marrying Yu Lang. I'll tell you more after I've talked to her. Wait here.
2: Hello, Phil.
0: Hello, Nanhua. Kind of a rough sea tonight, huh?
2: Yes, it is.
0: But rougher for Yu Lang than for anyone else, don't you think?
2: I'm not feeling sorry for myself. Is that what you meant?
0: Yeah, that's what I meant. I wanted to remind you that you weren't because I want to talk to you about it.
2: I'm all right, Phil. I want to talk about it.
0: Good. Who is Lee Chen-Si?
2: Is he suspected already?
0: No, I'm afraid he is. Did he do it, Nanhua?
2: No. Of course he did not.
0: Why was he the first one to be suspected?
2: Because he is so quick with his temper and so sincere when he is angry. He threatened that he would kill Yu Lang.
0: Why? Because he wanted to marry her?
2: Yes, that is why.
0: That's a point in his favor. Look, Nanhua, I...
2: Yes, Phil?
0: Well, both Red and I realized that you weren't happy tonight. I'm not going to ask you why you were going through a marriage that you didn't want.
2: Because I am Chinese, I could not tell you if you did ask, Phil.
0: Yeah, I sort of figured that.
2: But, Phil, because Lee is Chinese and his friends are Chinese, no one will turn to help him. He will be arrested for a crime he had nothing to do with. The justice here in Singapore moves very rapidly. Phil, I am sure that he is innocent. He must be warned and...
0: And kept out of sight someplace?
2: Yes.
0: All right, Nanhua. I haven't met many women I could believe, but you're one I can. Where will I find your Lee Chen-Si?
2: Oh, Phil. I am not sure. But if you will go to his uncle, he is an old man, Kuan Yin. He has a druggist shop near the end of Tangling Road. Perhaps Kuan Yin will know where he is. Here, take this clasp, that he will know you are to be trusted.
0: Okay, Nanhua. Red will go with me. Don't tell anybody where we've gone, even your father. He's too honest.
2: All right, Phil.
0: Your story to everyone is that we just left and said we'll see you later. Which we will. Red and I swung down toward the end of Tanglin Road. A street typically noisy and crowded. Kuan Yin's apothecary was dimly lit and filled by the odors of the strange and nameless things prescribed to maintain the Chinese health. A wizened little figure stood up behind a counter as we went in.
3: Yes? You wish Chinese medicine?
1: No, thanks, Doc.
0: Red. We're looking for Lee Chen-Si. Nanhua told us you might know where he is.
3: Oh, no. I not know.
0: Kuan Yin, we friend with Nanhua. She friend with Lee Chen-Si.
3: I not know where Lee Chen-Si.
0: Here, clasp Nanhua send to show we friend.
3: Oh. Why you come?
0: To help Lee. He in big trouble. You hear about killing?
3: I hear. News of death come quick like death come. What you want?
0: We want you to tell us where Lee is.
3: Not to.
1: We want to help him.
0: Police will come soon, Kuan Yin. All people think Lee kill man. We hide him.
3: Police? Come here?
0: Very soon.
3: You come.
0: All right. He shuffled ahead of us, leading us from the dim main room into an even dimmer hallway in the rear.
3: Lee Chen-Si. To tell you to another year.
4: Dai, what out? Yi Shung, Nari Chu.
3: Then a man what?
4: Ah. Jing Shung, Mani Jun.
3: Go. Stay. He opened door.
0: Thanks, Kuan Yin. If police come, you talk loud. Huh? We hear, then we go.
3: Oh, yes, I do.
0: Good. Come on, Red.
5: Yeah. That is close enough. Who are you?
0: Put the gun away, Lee. This is Red Gallagher, and I'm Phil Carney. We sailed for Nanhua's father.
5: Oh, Captain Carney and Mr. Gallagher. Nanhua has told me about you. I'm sorry.
0: It's all right.
5: Come into my hiding place.
0: All right.
5: I am, as you Americans say, on a bad spot.
1: No, I've been on worse ones myself.
0: We're going to see what we can do to get you off of it, Lee.
5: I'm glad there are at least three people in Singapore who think that I didn't kill Yung Lang.
0: It's the police.
5: Police here?
1: They didn't give us much leeway. They must have followed us.
0: They're a back way out of here, Lee?
5: Yes, through the window to a roof below and then to the ground.
0: All right, go ahead. We'll follow you out and talk later. All right, go ahead, Red.
1: I've had lots of practice with windows, Skipper.
0: Yeah, sure. All right, let's go. Lee Chin Si not only knew the way, but he knew the neighborhood like a tramp puppy. We paralleled Tanglin Road, but held to the middle of the blocks, cutting through yards, vaulting fences, invading lots of privacy.
6: Hey, hey, go on, go on. We don't want anything but our way. Oh, quiet with him, Red.
7: Shoot.
0: When we traveled 7 or 8 blocks and were down toward the Singapore River, we stopped. Lee led us through a narrow doorway and into a room in which a few Chinese sat, some with glasses and bottles, some with newspapers. We slid into a curtained booth and sat down.
1: Well, nobody will follow us. We can be sure of that.
0: Are you safe here, Lee?
5: For a little while, I think.
0: No. All right. Do you know who killed you, Ling?
5: How can I say? I wasn't there.
0: But you have a good idea. Is that what you mean?
5: With my stupid threat spoken in front of some who were friends and some who perhaps were not, I gave anyone who wanted you long dead a good excuse to kill him.
1: Yeah, you sure did.
0: You know, that jealousy motive's been overworked, but it's always good. Are you in love with Nan Hua, Lee?
5: Yes, sir. We had planned on marriage ourselves before she was forced into
1: this
5: one.
1: Forced into
5: it? Yes.
0: I gave her the chance to tell me about it tonight, but she wouldn't. What is it, a matter of face?
5: Yes. Without his knowledge, a great deal of smuggling is being done in her father's organization.
0: In Kang's China Traders?
5: Yes. Yu Lang, who was a very ambitious man at best, took Nan Hua one night and showed her. He said he would expose it and ruin her father unless she married him.
1: And she went through with it without saying a word to her old man, her father? But if Kang wasn't in on it, I don't see what difference it would have made.
5: Because you are not Chinese, Mr. Gallagher.
1: Huh? Oh.
5: To be exposed like that would have caused such a loss of face that he would have been ruined. For the same reason, I cannot tell the police, no matter what happens to me, because of what it would do to Nan Hua's father. It has to be a confession.
0: Yeah. But why was Yu Lang killed, Lee?
5: I think because the man who was actually hiding the contraband goods in Kang's shipments was frightened because Yu Lang knew the truth.
0: Do you know who that man is?
5: I can only suspect.
0: Ralph Clayton?
5: I know only what Nan Hua told me about Yu Lang.
0: Yeah. Tell me, Lee, what kind of a rifle do you have?
5: Why, it's an American rifle. A Winchester, 38 special. Why, Captain?
0: That's the weapon that killed Yu Lang. Where is it?
5: It would take a very good friend to believe this, I'm afraid, Captain.
0: Hmm?
5: My rifle disappeared 2 days ago.
0: Yeah, I see what you mean. With everything else, a disappearing murder weapon is a little tough to swallow.

0: Nanhua?
1: Who is it?
0: Red and Phil.
1: Oh, come in. What has happened? Where is Lee?
0: We took him down to the Queen. He's locked in the cabin.
1: Locked him?
0: Yep.
2: Your boy is in such a bad spot that we don't know whether to feel sorry for him or keelhaul him.
1: What do you mean?
0: He doesn't mean anything. Where does Lee live, Nanhua?
1: Why, Phil?
0: We want to go over there.
1: On Seletar Drive, just this side of the bridge. The number is 742. His is apartment 20 at the top of the stairs.
0: All right, we'll be back, Nanhua. Stay awake, will you?

0: plenty. Here it is, Skipper.
1: Yeah. I hate to make the noise, but this door's in the way. Let me assure
0: her. Now, wait a minute.
1: What?
0: Let me look at that, Skipper. Spring lock, isn't it? Sure. Japanese made. It's a knife blade job.
1: Yeah?
0: Yeah, this'll do it. Oh, stand on a light a minute, will you?
1: Yeah, I'm sorry.
0: Go ahead.
1: You know, someday, Gallagher, I'm going to ask you about your past.
0: Pure as spindrift, Skipper. I learned this from having such bad luck losing keys.
1: I'll bet.
0: Well, what are we looking for?
1: Evidence. Any and all kinds. Red.
2: Huh?
1: Look at here.
2: What do you got, Skipper?
1: Here. It was behind the clothes in this closet. A Winchester rifle, 38 special.
0: Lee didn't make that murder weapon disappear for long.
1: Wait a minute, Red. If Clayton took it, he might have brought it back, you know.
0: Yeah, maybe he didn't take it. I'm thinking we got two men with three motives. Lee might have dreamed up that story of his to frame Clayton, you know.
1: Yeah, that's right, Red. Seven. Check the windows, will you?
0: Oh, yeah.
1: See if there's another way to get in here besides that door.
0: These windows open out onto space as far as I can see. Yeah. Now, the door's that's
1: good. And this must be the rifle. There's one gone out of the magazine. Okay, Red, let's go back to the house where the shot was fired. I still want to talk to old Cole Feng and see what we can pick up. We didn't pick up anything from Cole Feng. He was dead from a knife wound. He was lying in the middle of a badly furnished library. His pockets were pulled inside out. The room itself had been searched, too.
0: I don't like this much anymore, Skipper. It's getting late.
1: I'm with you on both counts.
0: Was this guy here when you came into the house before?
1: I wish I could tell you, Red, but I can't. I just came in and went upstairs. I didn't look in here.
0: So what do we do with Nanhua's boy?
1: Huh? Well, leave him where he is. So far, he's ahead in my book by one empty cartridge case.
0: That isn't much of a lead.
1: Well, there might be more. Let's go and find out, huh? All right, now listen, Nanhua. I want you to get a story across to Ralph Clayton and your father. Is Clayton still here?
3: Yes, Phil. What story?
1: That you've gotten a message from Lee. He's been drinking. He's losing face by hiding, and he's gone back to his apartment and is going to give himself up to the police in the morning.
3: He is not,
1: the
3: Phil.
1: The story, Nanhua. In the morning, he's going to tell the police everything he knows about what's going on behind your father's back.
3: Phil.
1: But don't use the word smuggling.
3: Oh, then you know. You will not tell anyone. It would ruin my father. You know what that would mean.
1: I don't know anything, Gorgeous. I'm just guessing. You tell that story and maybe nobody will have to tell anything else.
0: Skipper, sometimes I get a little disappointed in you.
1: Yeah, Red? Why?
0: Because sometimes you aren't open and above board about things. If you think somebody's guilty, why don't we go get him and knock him around until he says yes? That always works if you're patient.
1: Brutal methods, Red. Dull and uninteresting.
0: I don't know.
1: This way we're hanging everything on two very small items. First, that empty cartridge case. Doesn't seem to me that anyone would eject that thing from a lever-action rifle unless he wanted to leave it. Why?
0: To frame somebody else. Yeah, but did you ever figure that it might have taken two shots to drill that guy?
1: Gallagher, you're insulting. Of course I did.
0: Huh?
1: I counted the slugs in that rifle. You were there. One fired.
0: Oh, yeah.
1: Item two, a key to Lee's apartment used to swipe the rifle and to plant it in the closet again. If somebody has it, he'll use it again to put Lee out of the way.
0: Yeah.
1: Item three.
0: Two is enough.
1: I just thought of this. Mm-hmm. Old Cole Feng's body and library were searched. Why? He was killed because I said I was going to talk to him, and he was searched for some dough. Paid him for the use of that room with the view of Yu Lang's forehead.
0: So we wait in the apartment, underhanded like. What do I do?
1: You hide in the closet.
0: Hide? Now, wait a minute.
1: Be on hand in case I need you. Mm-hmm. I'm going to be reeking of liquor, passed out on Lee's bed.
0: Well, I won't say anything about you being more at home than I'll be. Now, what'll you be wearing?
1: Brass knuckles, Red. But look, if Clayton's innocent, he won't even show up. You see?
0: Yeah, underhanded.
1: Underhanded nothing. The whole thing depends on him. If he doesn't want to come, he doesn't have to. We splashed enough liquor around Lee's apartment to make it smell like the scene of a 3-day binge.
4: Oh, such a waste.
1: Then Red went into a handy closet, leaving the door just ajar. I climbed into Lee's bed, turning my back to the room. to give a knife wielder a good target. It didn't occur to me that he might be a knife thrower until I heard the door ease open and click shut. Then I had to force myself to lie still until I heard his footsteps enter the bedroom. I gave myself a count of five. And I heard his breathing fade in as he bent over.
2: Hey, that's close enough! Stay!
1: I turned over, and as I rolled, I started my right for his chin.
2: Hey!
0: Oh, listen. You can make a pigeon out of yourself if you want to, but do it where I can't watch it.
1: All right, all right.
0: He had you practically
1: all
0: stopped,
1: right,
0: you
1: never
0: know.
1: Mind.
0: What'd you hit him with, anyway?
1: Never give an underhanded guy like him a chance, Red. I told you what I'd be wearing, brass knuckles. Never go to bed in Singapore without them. There wasn't much left to be told after the police got through with Ralph Clayton. His confession about the smuggling saved Kuji Kang's face, and his confession of both murders lightened Nanhua's burden of widowhood and put Lee Chen Si back on the eligible list. The last time we saw them, Nanhua and Lee were holding hands, and Kang's arms were resting across both their shoulders. An odd finish for the wedding. But it looked like they'd have better luck on the one obviously coming up. Later, we moved out of the harbor and found the wind. It streaked in from down across the line, and our crewmen jumped to their stations to send up the sail at whistle for. Eager arms and strong backs glistened in the sun, and the mainsail went up smartly and bellied out. The jib shot up. Swung out over my head and fought with the sheets that held it in place. The Scarlet Queen shook under the push of wind, then dug her starboard rail into the green turmoil she caused, lifted her port side shamelessly to sun and air, and leaned into her course up into the South China Sea.
4: Hey, we got a whopper. But she likes it, Skipper. She's flirting with
1: us. I guess it'll treat her right, Red. As long as we can hold our feet to the deck angle.
4: Well, I've grown lopsided learning to do it.
1: Yeah, I noticed. You have to fight to navigate a level street.
4: Oh, not every street, Skipper.
1: Say,
4: it looked like spring was blooming or something in Singapore, didn't it?
1: Oh, not in Singapore. There aren't any different seasons. They're all the same.
4: Skipper, I'm talking about romance. Cupid.
1: Oh.
4: Yeah, the name of the game. Nanhua and that Lee Chen Si. Well, you got to blame it on something.
1: Yeah. They're nice kids for land people.
4: Yeah, great.
1: I wonder where we'll be when they get secured.
4: I don't know. The farther, the better. But promise me one thing, Skipper. Don't ever take me to another wedding. This is the second one I've been to, and I don't like
1: it. Yeah? What happened at the first?
4: I got married.
1: Oh, Red, no.
4: Yeah. I was on a cod schooner then, fishing the Newfoundland Banks. I made one trip after the wedding, and when I come back, she was gone. And do you know what she left me for?
1: No. A desert prospector.
4: Worse? He rented canoes in Central Park. And after this one, no more.
1: I see your point.
4: Yeah. The little woman I got now is good enough for me. Just moving up into the China Sea and leaving you alone.
1: To the Queen, Skipper?
4: To the Scarlet Queen. Girl enough for us, huh, Red? After you, mate. After you.

0: 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Sky fair. Sea cresting with high cross swell. 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
5: I hope you're not hungry, dear Henry, dear Henry. 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
4: You don't mean...
5: Polo mints.
4: Yum, yum.
10: Once upon a time there was an engineer.
11: Choo-choo Charlie was his name, we hear.
10: He had an engine and he sure had fun. He used good and plenty candy to make his train run.
12: Charlie says, love my good and plenty. Charlie says, really rings the bell. Charlie says, love my good and plenty. Don't know any other candy that I love so well.

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1: Afloat with Henry Morgan. 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

Dolores and Dietz are successful in taking from Morgan's cabin the Aztec necklet. But a seaman named Matthew, who discovers them, is killed. Kitty, with their aid, has Jeffrey Hunter taken by the authorities. And when it is done, she is overcome by remorse and a strange fear of the threats made by Dolores. Wearing the Aztec necklet, she returns to the Dolphin Tavern. And those who are there are amazed that she should be wearing the jewelry so highly prized by Henry Morgan. Dietz tells Dolores, before she returns home, that he will kidnap Kitty before dawn. Captain Morgan and Colonel Atterbury wait in the grounds for Dolores to return. In the stillness, they hear the carriage approaching afar off, and they move to the veranda to enable them to see Dolores at closer quarters. Suddenly the door opens, and they're confronted by Sir Thomas Mutford, who demands to know what they are doing.

0: What is the meaning of this?
1: Sir Thomas, there is no time for explanations now. Just believe us or you'll spoil everything.
0: What are you doing, snooping around the veranda at this time of the morning?
1: Thomas, you're my friend. This is serious, very serious. There is no time for explanations now. If that carriage comes into sight and we are discovered here talking to you, all will be lost.
0: That is why I'm down here. Antoinette has not returned home. I've been awake all night worrying. I heard the carriage coming, so I came downstairs to let her in.
1: What we have to tell you concerns the woman in that carriage. Sir Thomas, the carriage is almost here, and if we're discovered talking to you... But Colonel Atterbury, if he won't listen to reason, we must force him to. That woman must not see us here.
2: Thomas, we mean business. Take us inside the house and we'll explain everything.
0: All right. But by heavens, you have some explaining to do.
1: Now close the door. That's right. We're only just in time. Let's go into this room over here, quickly.
0: Well, I...
2: There's no time for explanations yet, Thomas.
1: Now, don't close the door. Just leave it a little open. We'll be able to watch her go up the stairs. As for you, Sir Thomas, if you call out or raise your voice to this woman, I promise you you'll be sorry for it. She's going up the stairs now. Can you see her well enough to recognize her?
2: No, confound it. It's too dark. She's turned the bend in the staircase.
0: Now, will you please give me an explanation?
1: For heaven's sake, keep your voice down.
0: If you don't tell me the meaning of this tomfoolery, I'll call the slaves and have you dealt with. Your conduct is outrageous. You left my home hours ago, and I come downstairs and see you snooping around my home. You're terrified of seeing Antoinette. What's the meaning of it all?
2: It isn't easy to tell you, but... Well, earlier tonight, while you were out getting some port, Captain Morgan and I were talking. And we discussed the woman who has just gone upstairs.
0: Why do you keep saying the woman when you mean Antoinette? I've had enough of this buffoonery.
1: Will you keep your voice down?
2: Sir Thomas, Captain Morgan was telling me about this woman's visit to you. And I expressed to him just how much I was looking forward to seeing Antoinette again.
0: Well, this explains nothing.
1: Have patience, man.
2: In some way, the conversation turned to Antoinette's coloring. Captain Morgan swore she has brown eyes. But the Antoinette de Lacy I brought from France to your home in England, and then from your home to a vessel sailing for here, had black hair and blue eyes. I'm not making a mistake. I saw too much of her to be mistaken.
0: But that isn't possible.
1: And some other things that I've told Colonel Atterbury. It would seem that the woman upstairs is not Antoinette de Lacy, but an impostor. I believe the real Antoinette was taken captive by the Spanish when they took the Elizabeth Ann. And this woman has been substituted in her place. Not only is she an impostor, but she's a spy. That's why we returned tonight. Colonel Atterbury wished to see this woman at closer quarters. He could tell in an instant whether she was genuine or an impostor. He weren't going to worry you until we were sure of our suspicions.
0: The girl upstairs knows all about my family and my home.
1: I'm about to engage on a perilous expedition, Sir Thomas. I have no wish for a spy to return to the coast of South America and inform them of my plans. So, if for no other reason, you must go upstairs and bring that girl down to us.
0: And I tell you, I'll not have her humiliated. I demand that you tell me more, and then I'll judge whether your suspicions are correct.
1: All right, Sir Thomas. I'll tell you everything.
3: But what of the woman who has caused this violent argument in that room downstairs? Believing that all were quiet in the bed, Dolores softly slips into her room. And once safely there, she lets the weariness which she has held at bay envelop her. The strain of the night is over. The tension is gone. Complete success is almost within her grasp. Vaguely and grey, the objects in the room take distorted shapes in that light which isn't light, that precedes the dawn.
4: Just to rest and lie on the bed. Oh, I cannot wait to even take off my clothes.
3: Without even removing her black cloak, Dolores sinks into the welcome embraces of her bed, lets it sensuously enfold her. Luxuriously, she stretches out and lies quite still. Pictures flash across her mind. The scene of surprising her in Morgan's cabin. The cold, dispassionate way she viewed his death. That look of incredulous dismay on Jeffrey Hunter's face when he realized Kitty had betrayed him. The Aztec necklet gleaming wickedly on Kitty's neck. And suddenly a cold sweat breaks out on her hands and forehead. fear and apprehension spring from the pit of her stomach.
4: Watch, he unravels the kidnapping of Kitty. What if someone else takes the necklace before he does?
3: Struggling to kill the fear that is born of that dead hour between night and day, Dolores tries to think of other things. Looks up through the open window, up into the sky. The stars are turning a watery pale. There's a grey-yellow tinge in the heavens. Dawn is putting her magic on the world. The objects in the room are taking their proper shape. Idly, she tries to make her mind a blank. And as her fear quietens, there dimly seeps through her mind that there is a sound foreign to these surroundings. Instantly alert, she listens. The sounds establish themselves. Voices. Low, urgent murmurs. What does it mean, and coming whence?
4: Who can be up and talking at this time? And with whom?
3: Swiftly and silently she goes from the bed to the open window and listens. The voices are clear, but still indistinct. They're coming from the room below. With the instinct of a hunted animal, she goes to the door. Opens it. And listens. There is no one about. Just the low murmur from downstairs. Silently as an animal of the jungle, she goes to the head of the curved staircase. And down. Nearer come the voices.
4: They are in that room over there. The one with the door a little open.
3: Suddenly, a voice becomes distinct.
0: But how can we be sure?
3: It is Sir Thomas Botford's. And she pauses to see who replies.
2: There's only one thing you can do to prove whether or not that girl whom you call Antoinette is an imposter, and that is to go upstairs yourself and bring her down here to us. Then I can identify her.
3: Imposter. Identify her. Ominous words. Words of doom to Dolores. This strange voice she doesn't recognize. To whom does it belong? That doesn't matter. She only knows it possibly belongs to someone who was well acquainted with the real Antoinette de Lacy. Flight before discovery. But to where? It doesn't matter. Escape from out of the net which threatens to enclose her. Her only plans are immediate. Down the long passage, up through the kitchens, into the yard at the back, over to the stables. By some delay, the horse has not been taken from the carriage in which she returned. The drowsy slave attending to it turns in amazement to her. With a savageness born of panic, she thrusts him to one side and leaps into the coachman's seat, grabs the reins and urges the high-bred horse into activity. Back in that front downstairs room, Morgan and Colonel Atterbury wait to hear Sir Thomas Motford's reply to the Colonel's demand.
1: Well, Sir Thomas, what are you going to do about this? It seems to me that Colonel Atterbury's request is a very reasonable one, and it should, for once and all, remove any possible doubt, or else confirm our own suspicions.
0: Oh. Well, after all that you've told me, it seems to be the only thing that I can do. And no, I don't want to be hasty about this. You see, it's like this. If the girl is innocent, it seems a very humiliating thing to do to her. Look, I suggest, Captain Morgan, that we wait until breakfast time, and then you, Colonel Atterbury, could come casually over to the house and see this woman. By doing this, you would put no doubt in her mind. Can't you understand if I go upstairs now and bring her down to you both at this late hour in the morning, and then find out that you were mistaken?
1: Sir Thomas, after telling you all these things, surely you must believe that we're right. We can't be wrong. Why, that story she told me when I found her in my cabin aboard the Flying Gull. She said that you'd sent her there to take the Aztec necklace. Surely, Sir Thomas, that must prove that there's something suspicious and wrong about this girl who calls herself Antoinette de Lacy. Let's get this business over once and for all. Go upstairs now, Sir Thomas, and bring her down for Colonel Atherby to identify her.
0: All right, I've...
1: What's that? Look, there, a carriage going down the driveway. Let me see. Why, look, Sir Thomas. It's light enough to just make out who it is. It's that girl up there in the coachman's seat. She's driving down the drive. She's heard us talking. She knows that we know about her. This proves that our suspicions were right. But she must not get away. We must catch her.

Dolores has a start on the three men. But even if she does escape from them, what is she going to do? A hunted fugitive on an enemy's island. Listen to the next episode of Afloat with Henry Morgan.

0: Here, do you know something? If you stop eating bird's-eye beef burgers and eat these cheap ones...
1: Aye.
0: ...you'll save Mum enough money to buy me a Leeds United tracksuit.
1: Fantastic.
0: I mean, they look the same, don't they?
1: Might look the same, but they don't taste the same.
0: You can't tell the difference.
1: Well, I can. The cheap one's yours.
2: Bird's-eye. Somehow other beef burgers just don't taste the same.
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1: We got to the launching bay at 5:30. Professor Walters and Roderick McIntyre were checking instruments and papers and giving orders to a crowd of white-coated scientists. Lieutenant Carmichael stood at the main door, glancing at his wristwatch. We took our places on a bench behind the desk, Granny and Bridie and Mr. O'Neill and Tony and I. And suddenly, at 6:15...
2: Oh, dear me, what's that?
3: All right, Granny. Just a warning, I expect.
2: It sounds evil. Like the evil around us.
4: Oh, here's Harry. He'll tell us.
5: Okay, not to worry. That's a signal for everybody with not immediate concern with the launching to take cover, including my own men.
1: Do you men come here, too?
5: No, they use the safety bunker behind the dome, along with the maintenance men. My sergeant's in charge, and he'll be rounding up all the odd bodies now. Then, when the final warning goes at 5:55, he'll call the roll and report to me here. Right, I've got to check the numbers here in the launching bay. I'll come back and watch the takeoff.
3: Fine. Well, we'll see you later, all right? Oh, here's Mr. McIntyre.
6: Morning. I hope you youngsters are prepared to sit quietly and not make nuisances of yourselves.
3: Oh, we certainly will, sir.
6: In fact, you ought to have gone to the safety bunker. But for some reason, the professor wants you to see the takeoff.
7: It's very kind of him, sir.
6: Kind? Soft's the word I'd use. However, the operations begin and we'll see 13 minutes. I'll leave you in charge, Mr. O'Neill.
8: Right.
6: Now, as you can well understand, the first few minutes of the flight require intense concentration as far as the professor and I are concerned. We shouldn't like to be disturbed by over-enthusiastic spectators.
8: I know. You can take it that we'll remain strictly in the background.
6: Good. Hackett? Are you there, Hackett?
9: Yes, sir.
6: Come here a minute.
9: Yeah.
6: All right, next door?
10: Everything in order, sir. All set.
6: Good. Keep your eye on the timing up a bit, will you?
10: Okay, sir.
6: All right.
10: Hello, morning, all.
6: Hello, Billy.
10: A moment of history, eh?
7: Oh, it certainly
4: we
7: is.
4: We just had a severe talking to you by Mr. McIntyre.
1: He reminds me of one of my masters, old Vicky Brown.
10: It's just his way. Well, better get back to my job, keeping an eye on the timing apparatus. Don't need more accidents, eh?
8: Billy!
10: Yes, Mr. O'Neill.
8: Did you do what was necessary?
10: Sure, everything under control.
8: Good.
4: Oh, 11 minutes to go. Will he ever be in time, do you think?
8: Now, why'd you say that, Greg?
4: Well, everybody seems to be rushing about quite aimlessly.
8: Last-minute checks, I should imagine. Think of all the apparatus in that rocket. Turbines, atomizers, gyros, radio transmitters, cine cameras, all controlled from here. And if one electrical lead is faulty, well, the whole operation goes haywire.
4: Oh, Father, not another cigarette. You smoke dozens since breakfast.
8: Hark to our pocket dictator.
4: Well, it's for your own good. You smoke far too many.
8: But this is a special occasion, and inclined to be wary on the nair.
5: Seems we're all accounted for in here. We'll be closing the top proof door in a minute.
7: Sir, what about the others in the safety bunker?
5: Well, after the second warning, I'll ring through and find out. The phone's just the other side of
4: it. Oh, Harry, aren't you terribly excited?
5: Well, yes, I suppose, a bit. After all, this is the climax to a great deal of hard work. I wouldn't like to be in the professor's shoes at this moment.
1: He looks pretty grim and determined.
5: Mm. In a minute, he'll be sitting here at the desk, he and McIntyre. Reports from the men at all these dials will come through in a constant stream. If the satellite deviates a yard off course, they'll know at once. And at the same time, mechanical reports will be fed into that... Over there, you see that big electronic machine in the corner? Reports on air pressures, temperatures, radiation, all that sort of thing. They're taken down on tape, just, you know, as in a teleprinter.
7: This setup must have cost the earth.
5: Oh, I don't know. Not much more than... couple of hydrogen bombs.
11: There you are. This will be something for you young people to remember.
4: Oh, yes, sir.
11: And for you to tell your family about, Mrs. Stewart.
2: Oh, if I can find the words, Professor. I'm not good with words.
11: You're better than most of us, I think. As for you, Fergus, you wanted technical information for your play. Well, help yourself.
8: We're very grateful. Indeed we are. Though we didn't expect quite such an early call.
11: Sorry about that. But I had my reasons.
8: I see. Is everything satisfactory?
11: I think so. In about 8 minutes, we'll know for certain. Nobody missing, Harry?
5: All present and correct, sir. I'll ring the safety bunker in a minute.
11: Fine. Close the shockproof door, will you?
5: Right, sir. Back in a moment.
11: Roderick, are you there, Roderick?
12: Yes.
11: Hello. Everything's checked. Get the men in their places, please.
12: Right.
11: Oh, and leave the door to the secondary control room open. In the meantime, at any rate.
12: Very well.
13: 7 minutes, men, in your places.
14: Right, sir.
5: Aye, aye, sir. That's it, sir. We're closed in now.
7: How long does it last, sir, being shut in like this?
5: Oh, about 15 minutes. By 6:10, the rocket should be well away. Most of the poisonous fumes will have dispersed.
4: I can see it up there in the periscope mirror. Mm. What queer angle is that?
5: Yes, apparently that angle's important to guide it out into the proper ellipse.
1: Is it painted black? It looks like polished ebony from here.
5: Yes, it does, doesn't it? I think that outer skin is a sort of heat-resistant alloy. You know, black in itself. Before it gets clear of the Earth's atmosphere, the friction will be terrific, as you can imagine. And the temperature will rise to, about 800 degrees, I believe. And this alloy was specially prepared to withstand it.
8: Is the satellite made of it, too?
5: Well, that I can't say. I don't think so. At the moment, it's inside the cone of the second stage, and so it won't be subjected to the same friction.
7: Well, what about the return journey, sir?
5: Well, I believe they've incorporated some sort of braking device. Small jet engine or something. And it's planned to bring it down comparatively slowly from about 300 miles up.
2: Gracious, there it is again.
5: 5 minutes to go, Mrs. Stewart.
4: It's all right, Granny. There's nothing to be afraid of.
2: Everything is so strange. I'm sorry.
8: I only hope I can recreate this atmosphere on a stage. It's what I've been wanting to do for a long time.
5: Watch. Better ring the safety bunker.
8: Right.
5: Hello, Sergeant Lee. Good. All present? Oh, that's a relief. Yes, everything's in order here. I'll ring you again at 10:00. Right? Keep your heads down. Bye.
12: What news from the bunker, Harry?
5: Everybody inside, sir. And the shop doors are closed.
12: Good. Now, all we need is patience.
1: What happens next, Professor?
12: For another 2 minutes, absolutely nothing. After that? Well, perhaps you'd like to know the sequence of events.
1: Gosh, yes.
8: Do you mind if I take notes?
12: Oh, not at all. I'll try to use plain language.
8: Thanks.
12: You know, of course, that the rocket is in three stages.
8: Oh, yes, you told us.
12: No, the first stage lifts to a height of about 40 miles. Slowly at first, then accelerating to about 3 miles per second. The motive power is a rocket motor fueled by a mixture of alcohol and liquid oxygen.
1: How do you get the motor started?
12: I have a button on the desk. An electrical impulse reaches the base of the rocket. I shall press this button at Z-20. 7 seconds later, you should see a burst of smoke and flame at the foot of the tower. And in another 13 seconds, the rocket begins to lift.
8: 0 hour.
12: Exactly. About 2 minutes after that, it will have risen to a height of 40 miles. And the fuel in the first stage tanks will have burned out. Automatically, the first stage will fall away, and the atomic motor in the second stage will come into action.
8: You don't control that from here.
12: Not the starting of the atomic motor. That's automatic. Of course, if anything went wrong, we could destroy the whole rocket by a flick of a switch.
8: I see.
4: I hope to goodness nothing like that happens.
12: So do I, Bridie. The second stage flight occupies about a minute. This opens up and throws out the third stage satellite, like a stone from a catapult. From that moment, Satellite 7 will be traveling in space, controlled from here.
8: It's a stupendous operation. When you consider all that could go wrong...
12: Don't remind me, Fergus. And I'm afraid that mechanical failures are not my only anxiety.
2: Oh, what's that, Professor?
12: 2 minutes to go, Mrs. Stewart.
2: Oh, I see.
14: All set, Professor.
5: Z-2.
12: Harry, stand by the bunker telephone. If there's a mishap, warn them at once.
14: Okay.
12: We may as well take our seats by the desk, Roderick.
14: Very well. And keep quiet, you three, as I told you.
12: Begin the count, please.
14: Right.
12: Quiet, everybody.
14: Z-115. Z-110.
4: Oh, I'll never be able to stand this.
8: Quiet, Bridie.
14: Z-60 seconds.
12: Circuit one, please.
15: Circuit one, contact.
14: -55.
12: First stage control, stand by.
15: First stage control, stand by, sir.
14: -50. -45.
12: First stage control, action.
15: Contact.
14: -40. -35.
12: Circuit two, please.
15: Circuit two, contact.
14: -30. -25.
12: Emergency demolition, stand by. 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
14: 22, 21, 20.
12: No.
14: 90, 80, 70, 60, 15, 14, 13, 12,
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0: Rocket away, Professor.
1: Good. Not a hitch so far. Follow it on the tracking screen, Fergus. Here, beside the desk. You'll also hear its height and velocity being called out from the dial.
2: 5 miles. 0.23.
1: 5 miles above the Earth. Traveling at 0.23 miles per second.
0: Hull temperature going up. 415 degrees.
1: Just about right.
2: 15 miles. 0.79.
1: It's now in the stratosphere, beyond the wind and clouds, beginning to spiral around the Earth.
0: Dead plus 60. Temperature 623.
1: Good. Bring them in the bunker, Harry. Tell them Alder as well.
0: Right.
2: 20 miles. 1.16.
3: Pardon me. Yes, spectacular, wasn't it? The professor wants you to know that everything's going well. But we'll be opening up in stage three.
2: 30 miles, 2.10.
1: Putting on a spurt now, nearing the limits of the stratosphere.
0: 10 plus 120, temperature 703.
1: 703, yes, according to schedule.
2: 35 miles, 2.77.
4: Golly, it's spinning now.
1: Second stage control, stand by.
2: Second stage control, stand by, sir.
4: Is this where the atomic motor comes in?
1: Yes, but don't worry, Brady. Emergency demolition.
2: ED
1: standing by, sir.
2: 40 miles, 3.01.
0: Dead bus, 136, 137, 138, 139, 140.
1: Second stage control, action.
2: Contact!
0: First stage away, sir!
5: Atomic mortar in, sir!
0: We've done it, Bride Soldier, we've done it!
1: So it appears, Roderick. One more minute should prove it. Take note of the height and speed now, Virgil.
2: 60 miles, 4.37.
1: It's incredible. It left the stratosphere, through the heaviside layer, into the ionosphere. Practically no air resistance at all.
0: Temperature 759.
1: Temperature ratio diminishing, you see.
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0: Z plus 170. Temperature 786.
1: Good. It's now in the Appleton layer. The last trace of atmosphere above the Earth. In a moment, it will be traveling in what amounts to a complete vacuum, and the temperature will go down.
6: Did you see a minute in the second stage, sir?
1: Approximately a minute. It depends.
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4: Gosh.
1: We've now reached the highest velocity ever attained by a rocket, as far as we know. The previous highest was 6.9 miles per second.
3: But you plan to make it go faster still.
1: Much faster. The principle of the catapult, remember. We've got to sling our satellite a distance of 240,000 miles.
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3: 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Everything's going all right.
4: 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It's just excited, Anne.
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1: 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Stand by.
0: TVC standing by.
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1: Hold her
0: as
1: she goes.
0: Hold it, sir. Yesterday.
1: Cut. Second stage control.
2: Second stage out, sir.
1: Cut second one.
2: Second one out, sir.
1: Emergency demolition. Stand down.
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0: Z plus 210. Phase one complete, Professor.
1: 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Gentlemen and ladies, may I say, Satellite 7 is now on a free orbit towards the moon.

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1: 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A series of true stories of the unceasing search for enemy spies in wartime, based on the memoirs of Lieutenant Colonel Oreste Pinto of the Allied Counterintelligence Service.
2: In 1940, the western coast of Europe, Norway, Denmark, Holland, Belgium, and France, had been occupied by the Germans, and Britain awaited invasion. The spies who came to Britain were resolute and often courageous men, and the common method was to infiltrate their spies among genuine patriots who during the war made spectacular escapes from the occupied country. The quickest but most dangerous escape route was by boat, usually an open boat, across the North Sea. Throughout the war, I was responsible for the interrogation of escapers and suspected spies. This is the story of one escape boat that left the Dutch coast in the spring of 1942. It was a small motor boat. It was unseaworthy and it had a faulty engine. In it were three men, an elderly, timid man named Johannes Dronkers, a young man named Jan Lerten, and a student of Dutch Malayan parentage named Hans Delden. I told their story, one must die.

0: Where are we now, Jan?
1: I don't know. We've lost a lot of time. I'd like another hour of darkness.
0: It's getting night already. The patrols will be looking out for us. We left at 9 o'clock last night. It's now 6:10. What speed did we make, Jan?
1: Including the breakdown, about 5 knots.
0: 9 hours at 5 knots? That leaves only 10-15 miles to go.
1: If we came as the crow flies.
0: How is the old man? Got over his seasickness?
1: I think so. Ah, here he is. Good morning, Mr. Drunkard.
2: Morning, Hans. Morning, Jan.
0: Coffee, Mr. Drunkard? Oh,
2: thank you.
0: Never mind, it's hot, Mr. Drunkard.
2: Thank you, Hans.
0: What are you going to do when we get to England, Jan?
1: What we agreed to do. Join the Free Dutch Army.
0: And you, sir, what will you do?
2: What can I do? You're lucky, both of you. You'll be welcome. They need soldiers. I'll be just another old man, another mouth to feed. And they say they're short of food in England, too.
1: Hans!
0: Huh?
1: There's a plane!
0: What?
1: Can you see it?
0: Oh, yes!
1: Whose is it?
0: I don't know, not light enough. Binoculars, please.
1: It's turning.
0: I think it is. Just a moment, Jan. I think it's English.
1: Quick, Mr. Drunkard, our flag. Show our flag.
0: Hey.
2: Oh, God, please make it English. Please make it English.
1: Quick, give me an end of it. Show our flag. Wave to him. Wave to him.
2: Hey!
0: Did you see, Jan? It's English.
1: We are Dutchmen.
0: Dutch.

0: Yes, they were Dutchmen, but they were not yet free. They had braved the dangers of the North Sea in wartime, but each boatload of men, however brave, was a mixed blessing. Most of them were patriots, but some we knew were spies. And who were they? For the safety of Great Britain, each escaper had to be screened and interrogated.
1: Come in. Oh, thank you, Waterley.
2: Sir?
1: Please sit down.
3: Thank you, sir.
1: Your name, please?
3: Luffin, sir. Jan Luffin.
1: Nationality?
3: Dutch, sir.
1: Born?
3: Rotterdam, sir.
1: Age?
3: 26.
1: When did you arrive in England?
3: 2 days ago, sir.
1: And why have you come here?
3: To escape from the Germans, sir, and to join the Free Dutch Army. I'm a trained soldier, sir. I did my training before the occupation.
1: Tell me your story.
3: You mean how we escaped, sir?
1: Yes.
3: Well, we came in a small boat from Rotterdam 2 nights ago.
1: Did you have any trouble making your escape?
3: No, sir.
1: Was it your boat?
3: No, sir. It belongs to Mr. Drunkers. He bought it.
1: Who organized the escape?
3: I suppose Mr. Drunkers, sir. He found this boat and let us join him.
1: Yes, tell me about joining him.
3: Yes, sir. Well, I've been wanting for some time to come to England to

0: be away from the Germans, to join the Free Dutch Army in England. And I was told that Mr. Drunkards was also trying to get to England.
1: Who told you?
0: A friend, sir. You know how it is. Mr. Drunkards was in trouble with the Gestapo.
1: Oh? What kind of trouble?
0: Well, for dealing in the black market, sir. I was told that he'd gone to Rotterdam to try to get to England. I was born in Rotterdam, sir, so I went there to find him.
1: Well, if he was hiding from the Gestapo, did you expect to find him?
0: Well, this friend, sir, gave me an address where I could find him. A cafe.
1: Which cafe?
0: The Cafe Atlanta, sir.
1: Hmm. Now, you went to this cafe and met him?
0: Yes, sir.
1: Was he pleased to see you?
0: Oh, yes, sir. He's an old friend. I've known him since I was a boy.
1: Did he ask you to go with him?
0: No, sir. I asked if I could join him, and he was pleased about it. He said he'd been offered a boat. It was an old one, and he needed someone with him in case of trouble.
1: What kind of trouble?
0: Well, a storm, sir, or the engine failing.
1: Do you know about engines?
0: Not very much, sir. I can tinker with them. But it was a very simple engine and not a very good one.
1: But it got you here.
0: Yes, sir.
1: There were three of you on this escape.
0: Yes, sir, myself, Mr. Drunkards, and my friend Hans Delden.
1: Tell me about Delden.
0: We were students together in Rotterdam, sir. Malayan Dutch, sir. His parents are in Malaya.
1: Where did you meet him?
0: In Rotterdam, sir.
1: By arrangement?
0: No, sir, but just by chance.
1: Did you tell him why you'd come to Rotterdam?
0: No, sir.
1: Well, how did he come to join you?
0: I told him about it later, sir, when we'd become friends again. He said he wanted to join the Dutch army, sir.
1: And when you asked Mr. Drunkards if a third man could join this escape, what did he say?
0: He said no. He didn't want a third person. He said the boat was too small.
1: Well, what made him change his mind?
0: I did, sir. I said that if I was joining the Dutch army, so was Hans.
1: What did he say to that?
0: Well, he said that if Hans promised to join the Free Dutch Army, he would take us both.
1: So it was on your insistence that Hans Delden came with you?
0: Yes, sir. It was.
1: Delden, where did you meet this friend, Jan Lurton?
2: In the street, sir.
1: Where?
2: Rotterdam, sir. Near my home.
1: How long was it since you'd last seen him?
2: Since we were at school, sir. About 10 years.
1: And was he pleased to see you?
2: No, sir. Not at first. He was a bit jumpy and said he didn't want to be seen in the street. He asked if we could speak in my rooms.
1: So you took him to your rooms and he told you this story of escaping to England?
2: No, sir. We just talked about old school friends and what had happened to them. He said he was on holiday from The Hague. It was later, many days later.
1: How many?
2: 4 days, I think, sir. It was the next Thursday.
1: Why did he tell you then?
2: We were talking about the English radio, about listening to the BBC news, and he told me in confidence that he was hoping to escape to England to fight with the Free Dutch Army.
1: Did he tell you how?
2: No, sir.
1: And he asked you to join him?
2: No, sir. I asked him if I could join him.
1: What did he say?
2: He said he would ask his friend. Later, he told me his friend had said no. He was very upset about it and took me to see his friend.
1: Who was this friend?
2: Why, Mr. Drunkers, sir.
1: What did he say?
2: At first, he would not have me. He said the boat was too small.
1: So Jan Lurton used his influence to get you into this escape party?
2: Yes, sir.
1: I see. Well, that will be all for the moment. Well, I must congratulate you on organizing this escape, Mr. Drunkers.
3: Thank you, sir.
1: As you know, I've already been talking to your two young friends, and there are one or two points in their stories that I'd like to get clear.
3: Of course, sir.
1: So, would you tell me your story in full and from the beginning?
3: Yes, sir. My name is Johannes Jacobus Drunkers. I lived at The Hague. I'm married, but we have no children, sir. I was a postal clerk, a small position, sir, not well paid. Well, even before the war, we were not well off, and with the occupation and the price of everything going up, it is impossible to live on my small salary. We hadn't enough food, and my wife became ill. I'm not a very strong man, sir, not a very brave one. I heard that one could make money in the black market. Well, even a clerk of the postal service was useful to the black market. So I was able to sell food. It was German food, sir, stolen food. If things had gone well, I admit I would have stayed in Holland with my wife, but one day the Gestapo began to round up the black market, and then a friend came to my house to warn me that the Gestapo knew about me.
1: What day was this?
3: It was a Sunday morning, sir, about 3 weeks ago. He came to my home and said I should leave immediately. I told my wife, and she said I should go. Well, I gave her all the money I had saved, except about £50 to get away with, and I went to Rotterdam.
1: Why to Rotterdam?
3: Well, my friend advised me that Rotterdam was best, and I'm not known there. He told me to go to a cafe, the Cafe Atlanta, and to try to make a friend there. He said I could meet people there from the harbor who might help me, but I must be careful to get to know them well first.
1: Hmm. And you were able to meet a harbor official?
3: Oh, I'd gone there for coffee for 3 days before we even spoke, sir. Then for 2 days, when we met, we spoke about just anything, and I learned that he worked at the harbor. Later, when I felt I could trust him, I told him that I needed a boat, and he said he might be able to help me.
1: You told him that you were in trouble with the Gestapo?
3: Oh, no, sir. No. At first, I told him I was in trouble with the Germans. Just the Germans. And he said he would be glad to help me if he could.
1: And when he said that he might be able to help you, what happened then?
3: He said he had a small motorboat in the harbor, not a very good one, but it might make the journey to England if I was really desperate. I said I was. And I said I would buy it from him, no matter how bad it was, if he thought it would get me to England. He said it wasn't any use to him because there was so little petrol.
1: Can you navigate a boat?
3: No, sir. But he said he had authority to take this boat out of the harbor. He would do this while I was hidden in the cabin. We'd go down the coast, and then he'd go ashore, and I was to steer west, just to keep going west.
1: And it was then up to you?
3: Yes, sir.
1: Were you afraid?
3: There was no other way. But then things began to go right for me. When I went to the cafe that evening, Jan was there, and he brought me news that my wife was well and the Germans had not arrested her. And he wanted to come with me, sir, and he knew about boats. Well, he knew about engines.
1: Weren't you surprised that he was able to find you so easily?
3: No, sir. You see, this friend who told me about the cafe...
1: But didn't you feel that if Jan Lurton could find you so easily, the Gestapo could also find you?
3: Yes, sir. That's why I was so anxious to get away quickly.
4: There's an air raid warning, sir. A red warning.
1: Oh, thank you. I think we'll have to break now, Mr. Drunkers. This is an air raid warning, and I'm afraid our headquarters are in what we call Bomb Alley, so you must go to the shelter.
3: Yes, sir.
1: The orderly will take you. We'll continue our talk later.
3: Thank you, sir.
4: This way, please.

0: sorry, sir. I thought you'd gone to the shelter.
1: Huh? Oh, no. I've got some work to do. I think I'll sit this one out.
0: Some papers for your signature, sir. Clearance orders.
1: Yeah, thank you, Captain. How was your lot this morning?
0: Oh, a pretty straightforward bunch. The crew of a fishing boat out of Brittany. They doused the lights and made off in the night. They all wanted to come except two, and they had to come.
1: Well, at least we get a fishing boat out of that.
0: Yeah, and some recruits for the French Navy. What do we get out of yours?
1: An old motorboat, two patriots, and a spy.
0: Certain, sir?
1: Yes.
0: Evidence?
1: Not yet.
0: Do you know which one?
1: Yes. Come in. Well, thank you, Orderly. Come in, Mr. Drunkers. Do sit down.
2: Thank you, sir.
1: Now, where were we, Mr. Drunkers? Oh, yes, your young friend Jan Lerton had arrived at the Café Atlanta and had found you there, and I asked you if you knew that the Gestapo might find you just as quickly.
2: Yes. I'd thought of that, but all the time I'd been afraid that the Gestapo would come before the boat was ready. But I had to wait until there was enough petrol.
1: And when there was enough petrol, what happened?
2: Well, by this time, sir, there was Jan and also Hans. My friend was not pleased about this, but he agreed. He took us one at a time to his office at the harbour, and then one at a time to his boat, and hid us in the cabin.
1: All right. Well, now you're on board.
2: Yes, sir. Well, my friend was right. It was a very small cabin, and we were there for hours. In the evening, my friend came, and he knocked on the cabin as a signal. And then we heard the engine start, and we began to move. After a time, my friend opened the cabin and let us out. He then steered into the shore, sir, and it was getting quite dark. He pointed to the west and said we should steer that way. I paid him, and he wished us luck, and then he jumped out and waded ashore.
1: How much did you pay him?
2: Hmm? Oh, 450 guilders, sir, £40.
1: Why £40?
2: It was all I had, sir.
1: This was the bargain that you'd made in the cafe, £40.
2: £40, or whatever I had left when he helped us to escape.
1: Mr. Drunkers, can you tell me why your friend should wish to commit suicide for £40?
2: Sir?
1: Well, why should he?
2: I don't understand, sir.
1: You may not know it, but we know that every boat in Dutch waters and in Belgian and French waters is registered by the Germans. This man is a harbour official. He's known to own this boat. He's seen to take it out of the harbour. Next morning, the boat is missing. What will happen to him?
2: I don't know, sir. I hadn't thought of that.
1: No, but presumably he had. If he's a harbour official, he works for the Germans. A boat registered in his name is now missing. He's in trouble, isn't he?
2: Yes, sir.
1: For £40.
2: But he said he wanted to do this for me, sir. He wanted to help me. There are many good patriots who have to work for the Germans.
1: Very well. Another point. You told me that you went to Rotterdam and went to the Café Atlanta so that you might meet someone from the harbour who could help you to escape.
2: Yes, sir.
1: Well, don't you think you would have been safer, that you might even have had more chance if you'd gone to a dockside café to meet someone from the harbour?
2: There are so many cafés I could have gone to, sir. I was told to go to this
1: one. No, you're misunderstanding my question. I know the Café Atlanta. It's very far from being a dockside cafe. It's a luxury cafe, isn't it?
2: Yes, sir.
1: And it's a favorite cafe of the Germans.
2: No, sir, they go there, but they go everywhere.
1: In this cafe, this luxury cafe, this resort of Germans and German sympathizers, you meet a man who offers to sell you a boat.
2: No, it wasn't like that, sir. I went there several times. I got to know this man. He was a Dutchman.
1: And when he offers to sell you a boat, which you can't sail, there arrives at this same cafe a young man who can sail it.
2: You mean Jan, sir? Oh, no, he wasn't like that. I've known Jan for years, sir. I've known him ever since he was a boy. He's an honest, good Dutch boy, sir. A good Dutch patriot. You can check it, sir. All that I've told you is true.
1: Yes, I believe that. I believe that all you've told me is true. But I've not been told everything. Now, Donkers, I'm going to ask you four questions. And you will tell me the truth.
2: Yes, sir.
1: First, why, when the Gestapo were after you, did this friend at The Hague send you to the notorious Café Atlanta? Why did this same friend send Jan Lerden to join you just at the right moment? Are you satisfied that your meeting with the harbour official at the Café Atlanta was as accidental as you say it was? And was the risk he took for you a reasonable one?
2: Sir, there is no longer reason under the Germans.
1: Go on.
2: Sir, you think our escape was too easy?
1: Yes, I think it was.
2: Well, perhaps it was easier than other escapes you've heard of. Perhaps I was lucky to meet this man. Perhaps I was lucky that Jan and his friend were able to help me. Perhaps I don't deserve this luck. But, sir, if I had not been lucky, I wouldn't be here.
1: And that's all you have to say?
2: Yes.
1: Well, it's not all I have to say. I don't believe your story.
2: I'll swear on...
1: I won't accept that. I intend to keep you here until I know the truth.
2: Sir, in the name of the God I worship, and in the name of my dead father whom I loved, I swear to you that I am faithful to my country and to the House of Orange. Every word I have told you is true.
1: Go on.
2: With respect to you, sir, I've told you my story truthfully, that I came here to seek safety and freedom. And what have I found?
1: Well, what have you found?
2: I'm writing to our queen about you, and to the King of England, and to Mr. Churchill.
1: You are free to write to whom you wish, but you are not free to leave this building until I say so.
2: I've done nothing wrong.
1: If that is so, you've nothing to fear. Sit down, Lugan. This friend at The Hague, this friend who sent you to Rotterdam, how did you meet him?
3: He was a friend of Mr. Donkerson.
1: How did you meet him?
3: Well, as I told you...
1: I don't want to know what you told me. How did you meet him? Did you know him before?
3: No, sir. It was when Mr. Donkerson did not turn up at the office. I thought he must be ill, so I went to his house.
1: Who was there?
3: Well, his wife, sir, and this friend.
1: Well?
3: His wife was very upset and said Mr. Donkerson had gone away. His friend told me that Mr. Donkers was wanted by the Gestapo for dealing in the black market. I was very worried about it, and he told me Mr. Donkers was trying to get to England. And I said I wanted to go to England. We talked about it, and he said that he might have some news of Mr. Donkers in a few days. But he said not to go near the house as they expected the Gestapo to call.
1: They expected the Gestapo to call? When did you next see this friend?
3: 2 days later, sir. He met me near my office, and he asked me if I still wanted to go to England, and I said yes. He asked me if I would take a message to Mr. Donkers that his wife was well and that the Gestapo had not arrested her. Then he gave me the address where I could meet him.
1: Did you take a letter to him?
3: No, sir. Just this news about his wife.
1: And when you went there, you were quite determined to join him?
3: Yes, sir. If he was going. I didn't think he could make the journey by himself.
1: Why should he make it at all?
3: Well, sir, the penalty for dealing in black market is death.
1: There are other things than black marketing for which the penalty is death.
3: Yes, sir.
1: I was still certain that I had a spy in my net. 2 patriots and 1 spy. But without evidence, I had no case. Spies had no value to their masters unless they could get their information back. On the following evening, I continued my examination of their belongings. I'd eliminated every item excepting 2 books. A book on advanced mathematics belonging to Delden, suspicious, but he said he was a student engineer, and a Dutch-English dictionary belonging to Donkers, also suspicious, but understandable. I studied them against my table lamp, page by page. I was at page 432 when I first saw it, a tiny pinprick under the capital letter F, and on the next page, another pinprick under a small R. Under an O, under an E, under a K, under an E, and under an N. Perkin. Perkin. This was it. The markings continued on successive pages. It had been the address of a contact. Well, luckily it was straightforward. And now it was only a matter of patience.
4: I have the 3 men here, sir.
1: You'll bring them in.
4: Sir. This way.
1: You come forward, please.
5: Yes, sir.
1: Hans Delden.
5: Sir?
1: You still wish to join the Free Dutch Army?
5: Yes, sir.
1: Jan Luffen?
6: Yes, sir.
1: Very good. A car is waiting downstairs to take you to your barracks. You can collect your belongings on the way out. I'm sorry to have detained you so long. Congratulations. And good luck.
6: Thank you, sir.
5: Thank you, sir.
4: This way, please.
1: Not you, Donker.
4: Sir?
1: I found this amongst your belongings. Can you explain it?
2: What, sir? That bit of paper.
1: Not the paper, the addresses. You wish to read them? Then I'll read them. Fröken Annette Scala, Greven Manigarten, 13-5, Stockholm. And Fernando Lorore, Roa Souza Martin, Lisbon. Two addresses in neutral capitals. You came here to spy. This is where you had to send your information.
2: In my belongings.
1: In your dictionary. Who marked this for you? Was it Herr Strauss?
2: No, sir. It must be some mistake.
1: It's no mistake, Bronkers. We have checked the addresses. They're spy boxes, and you came here as a spy. Well, what's your story now?
2: Please, sir, you're making a mistake.
1: Am I? Sit down. Sit down and listen to my story.
2: Yes, sir.
1: You were in the black market. That part of it is true.
2: Yes, sir.
1: You were warned by your friends, but you didn't get away. You were caught by the Gestapo. The penalty was death. They offered you your life if you would work for them. They gave you a little training, and they marked this dictionary for you with two addresses. They said they'd get you safely to England to spy for them. What did they want to know?
2: No, sir.
1: Very well. They sent you to the Café Atlanta to contact one of their agents. He was to provide you with a boat and petrol, but he reported that you were incapable of taking it to England alone.
2: No, sir, please, I assure
1: this
2: you...
1: This man whom Jan Leuven met at your house wasn't a friend. He was from the Gestapo, keeping an eye on your wife. Jan Leuven was a gift to them. A young patriot who could sail a boat and who thought you were honest and would vouch for you. So he sent him to join you. Jan met a friend in Rotterdam. This was even better luck. Two young patriots who would bring you safely to England and vouch for you. The lovable old man who had befriended them. Oh, the Gestapo did well by you. What else did they offer you besides your life? A pension for your wife?
2: Yes, sir.
1: Will they pay it? Will they pay it now?
2: No, sir.
1: Well, when you're ready, I'll take your statement. And this time, the true story. Johannes Jacobus Dronkers was tried at the Central Criminal Court before Mr. Justice Rottersley in November 1942. He was condemned to death. He appealed, and his appeal was rejected. On December 31st, 1942, he was hanged at Wandsworth.

0: You've been listening to Spycatcher with Bernard Archard as Colonel Oreste Pinto. The script was written by Robert Barr and the program produced for the...
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2: Once upon a time there was an engineer.
3: Choo-choo Charlie was his name, we hear.
2: He had an engine and he sure had fun. 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
4: Charlie says, love my good and plenty. Charlie says, really rings the bell. Charlie says, love my good and plenty. Don't know any other candy that I love so well.
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23: In just a moment, we'll bring you Pursuit with Peter Black of Scotland Yard.
0: But first, a brief word of interest to all of us. You know, many great men have attained the highest office in our land, the presidency of the United States. Can you guess the name of this man? He has been called the father of American democracy. As a young man, he was a scientific farmer, and his work as an outstanding architect had a marked influence on both American and English architecture. In 1800, he and Aaron Burr received equal votes for president. And the House of Representatives, under the influence of Alexander Hamilton, voted this man in. One of the most important acts of his administration was the Louisiana Purchase. As president, he also outlawed the dangerous Alien and Sedition Acts and encouraged the pioneering of the West. If you don't have his name by now, here are two more clues. He devised the decimal system used in our coinage and invented the dumbwaiter elevator. Who was he? Thomas Jefferson, third president of the United States. His life is part of your American heritage. And now, pursuit!

pursuit. A criminal strikes and fades quickly back into the shadows of his own dark world. And then, the man from Scotland Yard, the famous Inspector Peter Black, and the dangerous, relentless pursuit. When man hunts man. With Ben Wright starred as the famous Inspector Peter Black of Scotland Yard, we bring you tonight's story, Pursuit, at the Vicarage.

0: Good afternoon, sir.
1: Good afternoon. Is the vicar in?
0: Who shall I say is calling, sir?
1: Mr. Black from London.
0: Won't you come in, please? Father's expecting you.
1: No, thank you.
0: If you'll wait in the library, sir, I'll inform my father.
1: Thank you.
2: Who was at the door, Joyce?
0: Mr. Black from London, Daddy. He's in the library.
2: Oh, see that I'm not disturbed, please.
0: Yes, Daddy.
2: How do you do, sir? You are Chief Inspector Black. I'm Mr. Monkton, Vicar of Hilton. How do you do?
1: How do you do?
2: Sit down.
1: Thank you.
2: So good of you to come all this way. I trust that you didn't find the journey too tiring?
1: No, not at all, Vicar.
2: I'm so glad. Of course, you know that it was at the bishop's insistence that he notified your commissioner.
1: I was told that.
2: Mind you, had it been my prerogative, I should never, never have brought the police into such a matter.
1: I'm afraid, sir, that I've not been informed of the nature of the case.
2: No. No, certainly not. No one must know. Even the police here in Ilton. That is the reason for the secrecy. Do I make myself clear?
1: Not exactly, sir.
2: Oh. Well, then, where shall I begin?
1: Perhaps,
2: the beginning. The beginning is the most important part of the work. Well, then, Inspector, the beginning is that someone is trying to kill me. I assume it is for you to determine the end.
1: The night before, I'd received a call from Commissioner Harkness. An old friend of his, the Bishop of Saxmundham, had wired begging the assistance of Scotland Yard in a matter of the utmost importance. Nothing was added beyond the request for a man who would, until the proper time, remain anonymous. The whole thing was rather unofficial. No particulars, no local police authority. Simply the petition for a Scotland Yard man to call upon the Vicar of Ilsham, a Mr. Horace Monkton. I had left London at 9 o'clock from King's Cross Station, and at 3:15 I was sitting in the vicar's study. He was a tall, ascetic-looking man with thick eyeglasses slightly askew, giving him an appearance of perpetual surprise. And now he looked at me inquisitively, his long neck stretched out, and the rest of his body folded like a friendly concertina in the chair.
2: God is our refuge and strength, a very present help in trouble. But I fancy, Inspector, it is for you rather than me to be his instrument in this matter.
1: I think I understand now, sir.
2: I thought that you would.
1: Will you tell me what has happened?
2: Not very much, I'm afraid. No letters, no mysterious telephones. Simply a bullet which passed uncomfortably close last week. And 3 days ago, another, which removed my hat.
1: Where did this happen?
2: Let me see. The first time was Sunday a week ago. I was taking my afternoon walk with the dog. I believe that it was in a big meadow. We call it Wattles Lee. And then...
1: You saw no one?
2: Not a soul.
1: I'm sorry, sir. Go on.
2: My hat. That was... Today is Tuesday. Yes. Saturday. 3 days ago. My hat. I had paid a call on old Mrs. Oakley. It was while walking home that the incident occurred. I must admit that I was angry. Then my daughter suggested that I put the matter to the police. Instead, I thought it best to speak to the bishop.
1: I see.
2: The bishop takes it quite seriously. Quite.
1: Well, it may be just as well to do so, Vicar.
2: But you understand that no one must know. I beg the bishop to insist upon that. You are Mr. Black, an old friend who has been kind enough to pay a visit. Nothing more.
1: May I ask why, sir?
2: I was afraid that you would. Well, you see, it's awkward, but there is a man in Ilsham. He might be suspected.
1: Why?
2: 2 years ago, I was instrumental in having him sent to prison. A terribly unfortunate affair. Poor soul is an habitual drunkard. In his inebriations, he took to stealing. I caught him one evening in the church. He had been warned. There was no choice for me.
1: You had him taken in charge?
2: Yes, I wrestled with my conscience, but... Yes.
1: Do you think that he is responsible for these attacks?
2: No, at least I'm not sure. But if it were known, don't you see, because of his past, he would be persecuted.
1: Has he threatened you since he left prison?
2: That, too, is unfortunate. He believes that I am responsible for his sad lot. He has made rude remarks in passing.
1: Threats, Vicar?
2: No, I should not refer to them as threats, exactly.
1: Would you mind repeating one or two of these... remarks?
2: Yes. He has suggested that I am a bloody old meddler. Forgive me.
1: That's quite all right.
2: A ruddy hypocrite, which, sir, I am most certainly not. Then the other day, in passing, he said, I'll pay you out someday, just you wait.
1: What is this man's name, please?
2: Thomas Quince. But, Inspector, you must not judge him too harshly. The man is so terribly unhappy. I cannot think that he would do me any physical harm.
1: Well, we'll see, sir.
2: I suppose you must.
1: Is there anyone else? Anyone who might...
2: Inspector, I am not a blameless man. If there are others who hate me so much, I am not aware. I try to live according to the testament. If thine enemy hunger, feed him. If he thirst, give him drink.
1: For in so doing, thou shalt heap coals of fire on his head. That may be just the point, sir. I finally convinced the vicar that I could do no earthly good remaining in his house as his anonymous friend. And with the assurance that Thomas Quince would not be unjustly accused, he gave me permission to make myself known to the local police. However, I did promise to keep the purpose of my visit to Ilsham from the rest of the village. Declining his hospitality, I put up at the village inn, and then went to see the police official in charge of the district, Sergeant Bennett. He was horrified when I explained the object of the interview.
3: I never knew. He should have told us at once. I know the man responsible, Inspector. Thomas...
1: Quince. Yes, exactly, Sergeant. And that's why the vicar didn't want it brought to your attention. He doesn't think that Quince is guilty.
3: But who else? Nobody would hurt the vicar. You don't know this village, sir. There's not a man, woman, or child who doesn't think the world of Mr. Monkton. Except for one. No. Vicar's being too kind. Leave it to me, sir.
1: Just a moment, Sergeant. There may conceivably be more to it. Now, if you don't mind, I'd like to look around a bit before we make any arrest.
3: Very well, sir. Seeing you're my superior and Scotland Yard, I can't very well say no.
1: That's good of you.
3: Of course, it's not my place to say so, sir.
1: No, please do.
3: But I think you'll save yourself a lot of time if you let me bring in Quince. We'll get the truth out of him.
1: No, I made a promise to the vicar, Sergeant. You wouldn't want me to break it, would you?
3: The way he wants it, sir, then I'll be happy to carry out your order.
1: That's excellent. Will you tell me where I can find Thomas Quince?
3: Where he spends most of his day and night. The White Peacock, guzzling.
1: I see. Well, thank you, Sergeant.
3: If he gets nasty, give us a ring. We know how to handle him.
1: Yes, I'm sure you do. And I will. I strolled back to the White Peacock, which was where I was staying. The bar room was like many other old inns of England, aged with a warmth and a mustiness of wine and wood. It was still rather early, and only two or three customers were there. But as I entered, there was a sudden quiet, born of curiosity. One man, however, didn't turn. He stood at the bar, a great hulk staring moodily into a tankard before him.
4: What's your pleasure, sir?
1: Guinness, please.
4: Yes, sir. Lovely day, sir.
1: Yes, delightful.
4: Are you staying with us, sir?
1: Yes, for a few days.
4: You'll find it very comfortable upstairs, sir. Here you are, sir.
1: You might ask the other gentleman if I may.
4: Oh, very kind of you, sir. Boys, Guinness.
1: You, sir?
5: I pay from the old.
1: Oh.
4: Here now, Tom, there's no need to get...
1: No, that's quite all right.
5: Quite all right, is it? I didn't ask you for anything, did I?
4: That's enough, Tom.
5: Did I?
1: No, I can't say that you did.
5: All right, then, all right. I pay for my own. Give me another, Thatcher.
4: You've had enough, Tom.
5: Enough!
4: Out, that's all. Out or I'll call the police.
5: Call him. I'll be better off. Call him.
4: No language, if you please, Tom. Go home and sober up. Sorry, sir. Bit of a problem, Tom Quince.
1: Yes, I understand.
4: Oh, he's all right. Gets into trouble now and again, but he's all right. Bruised, though. Tom's not a happy man, sir. Never has been since I've known him.
1: That was my introduction to Thomas Quince. That same evening, I put through a trunk call to London and Sergeant Moffitt.

0: Next morning, I was having breakfast when Moffat arrived. He joined me, and I gave him the details.
1: You think he's the one, sir?
0: No, I think there's more to it than that, Moffat. That's why I wanted you to come up. You'll have to keep an eye on Mr. Monkton. He won't like it, but that can't be helped.
1: Right, you are, sir. And what about the locals?
0: Well, there's a Sergeant Bennett. I gather he resents outside interference. Yeah. You better stay out of his way, Moffat.
1: I will, sir.
0: He's all for hauling up Quince.
1: From what you say, he may have the idea.
0: You haven't seen the man or heard him. I don't think he's the one.
2: Oh, Thatcher. Morning, Sergeant. That Scotland Yard fellow here.
0: Oh, yes, Sergeant.
2: Oh, something's happened, sir. Something bad.
0: The vicar?
2: No, sir. Tom Quince. He's been shot.

0: You know, many great men have attained the highest office in our land, the presidency of the United States. Can you guess the name of this man? He has been called a lawyer by profession, a fighter by choice, and a politician by force of circumstance. And he was outstanding in all three fields. In 1788, at the age of 21, he was appointed public prosecutor for the region which is now Tennessee. As president, he was the first to introduce the National Convention for the nomination of presidential candidates. During his campaign for the presidency, his opponents attempted to smear him by an unwarranted attack on his wife, Rachel, who never recovered from the ordeal and died just before her husband's inauguration. If you don't have his name by now, here's one more clue. During the Battle of New Orleans, as Major General of the Army, he accepted the help of the pirate Jean Lafitte. Who was he? Andrew Jackson, 7th President of the United States. His life is part of your American heritage.
1: Now, the second act of Pursuit at the Vicarage.

0: He was on a hill, other end of Wattle's Lee. It overlooks the road. Mr. Petrie saw him, waiting with a gun, when the vicar came along taking his morning walk.
1: What was Mr. Petrie doing there?
0: Oh, rabbiting. Lucky for us, he saw Tom Quince raise the gun. He shot him before Tom could shoot vicar.
1: Thomas Quince had been brought to the home of the village doctor. When we got there, a constable stood guard outside the office. There were three other people in the waiting room, Mr. Monkton, his daughter Joyce, and a third man, a Mr. Julian Petrie. Muffet, Sergeant Bennett, and I went into the doctor's office.
0: Dr. Grove, this is Chief Inspector Black.
2: How do you do, Inspector?
1: Doctor, what about Quince?
2: Not serious. Bullet caught him in the shoulder.
1: Uh-huh.
2: He was in some pain and gave him a sedative.
1: Asleep?
2: I don't think so.
1: I'd like to ask him a question or two, if I may.
2: I see no harm in it.
0: I've already charged him, Inspector. He's under arrest.
1: All right, Sergeant.
2: In there, sir. Through the alcove.
1: All right. Quince. Why were you going to shoot the vicar?
3: You're the one who tried to get me into trouble last night at Point Peacock.
1: I'm a policeman.
3: Hang me, what's it matter?
1: Why did you do it?
3: Or did not.
1: You were going to fire at Mr. Monkton?
3: No.
1: According to the man who shot you?
3: Or pay him out, too. But first I'll see justice done.
1: What do you mean?
3: You know what I mean.
1: Well, if you're not guilty, why don't you explain?
3: Well, I don't need nobody to take my side. I'll pay.

0: We left the wounded man and went to the village police station. First, I examined Thomas Quincy's gun. Then I wanted to obtain a complete story from both Mr. Julian Petrie and the vicar. In Sergeant Bennett's office, I listened as Mr. Monkton, his daughter Joyce standing by his side, told me of the morning's events.
1: I've taken the same walk on the same road every morning since I've been here, Inspector. Digestion and meditation.
2: This never would have happened if Daddy'd listened to me. I told him it wasn't safe.
1: My dear Joyce, I'm a creature of habit. To forego my morning walk, what's unthinkable?
3: You're rather fortunate I was on the spot, though, Vicar.
1: Yes, yes, it wasn't, Petrie.
0: Mr. Petrie, you saw Quince raise his gun to aim at the vicar.
3: I was afraid to call out. Might have fired from the shock of hearing my voice. At the time, there seemed nothing else to do. I'm only glad that I didn't kill him.
0: Have you heard of the past attacks on Mr. Monkton?
3: Not until today. Sergeant Bennett told me.
2: I think it's terrible, Daddy. If you'd only told the police, this never would have happened. Quince would be locked up where he belonged.
1: The law is good if a man uses it lawfully.
2: Oh, Dad, he might be dead now. There's no use sermonizing.
0: I think, Miss Monkton, that your father has made a rather good point. However, there's nothing much more I can do now. Sergeant Bennett.
4: Yes, sir?
0: You seem to have been right. I was wrong.
4: Well, sir, we all make mistakes. It's kind of you to help, though.
0: Not at all.
1: You are returning to London, Inspector?
0: Yes, yes, I am, Vicar.
1: Oh, well, before you go, I do wish that you and Sergeant Moffat would have lunch with us.
0: Well, we'd better move along, sir. Thank you very much. We said our goodbyes. The village policeman puffed up like a righteous pigeon as an extremely annoying pinch to my ego. Moffat and I walked back to the inn. His face was like a thundercloud. I'm afraid that Moffat's weakness is me. Right or wrong, black or white, black is right.
5: Fine leaving you too, sir.
0: Really, Moffat?
5: Yes.
0: I'm afraid we'll have to miss it.
5: Oh, sir?
0: I have a call to pay. You make some excuse to the vicar, but go to his house and stay there until I come back.
5: Yes, sir. We're not finished here?
0: No, Mark. Not yet.
5: I didn't think so, sir. I didn't think so.

0: My Lord Bishop, very good of you to spare me a moment.
1: Not at all, Inspector. The matter's of the utmost importance. You've learned something?
0: A man has been arrested. However, I don't think that he is the culprit.
1: Oh?
0: I shan't take up your time with particulars, beyond saying that I made an examination of the suspect's gun. There was a cartridge in the chamber, but the bullet had been removed.
1: Really?
0: The condition of the barrel would have made it improbable for the gun to have worked, even if a bullet were used. More than likely, the whole thing would have exploded. And I think that the suspect knew that. A blank cartridge, though, could explode harmlessly.
1: And the vicar is still in danger?
0: Yes, my lord. I must ask you a question, which it may be impossible for you to answer.
1: I shall do my best, Inspector.
0: Has the vicar done anything in his past of which you are aware, and which may be the answer to these attacks?
1: Not exactly impossible, Inspector, but difficult, difficult. May I put it this way? I have found that it is impossible to categorize people. A man is not a murderer because you think he looks and sounds like a murderer. Servant's not a servant because one sees what one wants to see. Therefore, the vicar is not a good man because he's a vicar. Mr. Monckton is virtuous because he's Mr. Monckton. As a man, he's made mistakes. So have I. So have you. But none, I think, to call for an avenging death.
0: Yes. He's unmarried now. I didn't...
1: A widower. Mrs. Monckton died 3 years ago following a motor car accident.
0: Oh? When did that occur? And where?
1: In York. Very tragic thing, tragic. Mr. Monckton was driving. Woman darted out in front of the car. He tried to avoid her, but smashed into a lorry. The woman was killed instantly. Mrs. Monckton survived for 6 months.
0: No charges were pressed against the vicar?
1: No, no, no. He was entirely innocent. Several witnesses testified to that. Mr. Monckton has never driven a car since.
0: Hmm. Can you tell me the name of the woman who was killed?
1: No, I'm afraid I can't. But the vicar...
0: No, I'd rather not ask him. And what was the date of the accident, my Lord Bishop?
1: Not sure exactly. Seems to me it may have been about this time 3 years ago. That would be in August 1948, wouldn't it?
0: Yeah. Well, I am very grateful to you, my lord.
1: No, it is I who am grateful to you, Inspector. The vicar's a friend. He does his best for the people of Ilsham, but I am selfish enough to admit that were the villagers and the church to lose him, they would feel the loss no more keenly than I.

0: I left the bishop and caught a bus for the city of York. And there, with the aid of that excellent police force, I obtained the information I needed. The woman who had been struck by Mr. Monckton's car was named Edith Manning. That was her maiden name. She was divorced. However, her ex-husband had been present at the inquest and, according to witnesses, extremely distraught. I felt this to be odd in that the couple had been divorced for 6 years. Inquiries established that soon after the accident, the man had left York and gone to Ilsham. I carried his photograph with me back to the village.
1: I don't know what this is all about, Inspector. I thought you said...
0: Yes, I did, didn't I, Sergeant? But, you see, I've had a change of heart.
1: Well, I haven't. Quince, you all right? What are you... Inspector wants to talk to you.
0: Alone, if you don't mind, Sergeant.
1: Yeah.
0: How's the shoulder?
2: What's the matter to you?
0: And if it makes you feel any better, I don't think that you tried to kill the vicar.
2: What's as may be.
0: But you know who has been shooting at him, don't you?
2: I'm not saying.
0: You saw him do it once, didn't you?
2: Maybe.
0: You put all the blame on the vicar, don't you?
2: It's his fault. Nosing around. Let me put in quad. Can't leave a man to himself. Well, I hope the next time is done for.
0: Do you? Well, then when you had a chance, why didn't you do it yourself? Why did you use a blank cartridge?
2: I was just playing at it. Wanted to give him a fright.
0: Ah. Will you give me the name of the man you saw shoot at the vicar?
2: No.
0: Have you anything against Mr. Julian Petrie for wounding you?
2: No. I suppose he'd done right.
0: Oh. Well, then you think about Mr. Monckton. Perhaps you can realize that he did right, too. I telephoned the vicarage and had Moffat bring the vicar to the police station. Sergeant Bennett sulked, for which I couldn't really blame him. And 15 minutes later, we were again in Thomas Quincy's cell. Bennett, Moffat, the vicar, and myself. The big man lying on his cot glowered at us.
3: Good evening, Quince. I trust you're feeling better.
2: I'm all right.
3: Splendid. You'll be up and about in no time.
0: Vicar. Have you heard of a woman named Edith Manning?
3: Manning? Oh. Yes. Of course.
0: I'm sorry, sir.
3: No, no. It's perfectly all right. These things cannot be put away and forgotten.
0: I have a photograph here. Have you ever seen this man before?
3: Yes. Yes, of course, but...
0: He was once married to... Edith Manning.
3: Oh. Oh, I didn't know.
1: I didn't forget your face, Mr. Monckton, at Edith's inquest.
3: Sergeant Bennett, I'm so sorry. I didn't realize that you...
1: We were going to get married again. We made it all up. And then a week before the day, you came along.
3: Bennett...
1: I couldn't believe it when they told me at the station.
0: You were on the York force, weren't you, Bennett?
1: Yes. I'd seen people like him driving, glasses half blind. Shouldn't be allowed. Then he killed Edith.
3: I'm sorry. So sorry.
1: You're sorry. They don't touch you. It was all her fault. She's dead and they let you go. Well, I swore I'd see that you didn't get off. I got a transfer here.
0: Didn't you think he'd recognize you, Bennett?
1: I didn't care. I was going to hound him, make him suffer.
0: Why did you wait so long?
1: I don't know. Maybe it was worthwhile looking at him and knowing any time I wanted, I could do him in.
0: Why didn't you shoot to kill?
1: I wanted to frighten him first.
0: And so when I came here, you decided to put the blame on Quince.
1: Well, I shouldn't have done that. That was wrong.
0: Uh-huh. Quince knew it was you. He saw you fire at Mr. Monckton.
2: I saw.
3: Bennett, would you have killed me? Do you really hate me so much?
1: I don't know, Mr. Monckton. Perhaps I'm sorry now. Or perhaps I'm not. I don't know.
0: Mr. Monckton refused to prefer charges against Sergeant Bennett. However, I had no choice but to take him to York and turn him over to the authorities. I have heard that Thomas Quint still resides in Ilsham. He regards the vicar with a jaundiced eye, but no longer utters rude remarks. Pursuit. And the pursuit is ended.

0: invite you to join us next week at this same time when Pursuit will bring you another dramatic story of the famous Inspector Peter Black of Scotland Yard, relentlessly hunting down those whose disordered passions breed violence and murder. Another story of man hunting man when we bring you Pursuit.
1: Ben Wright as the famous Inspector Peter Black of Scotland Yard has been a presentation of the United States Armed Forces Radio and Television Service.

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0: I Love Adventure. 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Tonight's incident is entitled The Devil's Sanctuary.
1: Well, back in London again.
2: Yep, that's right. Well, there's a taxi, Jack, so we'll grab it. 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
1: 10 Gramercy Park, Cabby.

0: I have the change, Jack. Here you are, friend. No, I never walk up the steps. And Gramercy, I don't have the feeling I'm about to enter a cathedral.
1: It does give you rather a churchy feeling.
2: Major Peck, Sergeant York.
0: Yeah, right on.
2: You're awaited in the reception chamber.
0: Good.
2: All right, gentlemen.
0: Hello. Tapestry's already been pulled from across the great mirror. Must be in a hurry for us this time.
3: You see, the other side of that huge mirror acts as a window so they see us?
0: That's right. Mirror on this side, clear window pane from the other.
4: Come down into the room, gentlemen.
0: Yes. 21 old boys are already assembled.
5: We arrived as nearly on schedule as train service would allow.
4: We knew what detained you. But to business. 2 weeks ago, when, through your efforts, Major Packard, a pirate submarine was sunk and a ship with 1,000 lives saved, you performed a greater service than you knew. The waters of the area were combed for wreckage to identify the submarine. We were most successful. We now have knowledge of that pirate sub's home base.
0: Good, good. I was wondering about that.
4: Yes. You and Sergeant York will be flown to Guadalcanal, where you will be given a small inter-island craft which you two can handle yourselves. You will represent yourselves to be island traders looking for copra.
0: Is this an island we're heading for?
4: One of the islands fortified by the Japanese during World War II, but bypassed by the American Navy. It was forgotten and thought to be dead. But instead of dying, it has festered and become a sore spot in international relations.
0: Sure, I've always wanted a cruise through the South Pacific.
4: Be on your guard. Desperate men who have submarines at their command may be as deadly as the rattlesnake.
0: Just our meat.
4: Your transportation is ready. Do this job quickly, or you will not live to do it at all.
5: We're coming in nicely. Better idle for a little.
1: Righto.
5: Well, there's our island, big as life.
1: It's twice as dreary. Any signs of life?
5: Not a flicker.
1: Well, they're bound to have seen us.
5: Sure, and they'll have more powerful glasses than these.
1: Say, Jack, don't you think we've overdone our makeup?
5: You're not getting stage fright, are you?
1: Not at all. Do you think it was necessary to make us smell like the bottom of an abandoned Chinese fishing junk?
5: Well, we're supposed to smell the way we look.
1: Well, meet Flotsam and Jetsam, the two island-hopping copra traders.
5: Hmm. Two beachcombers going ashore for fresh water and a look-see. What do you make of it, Reggie?
1: Like 100 others of these islands. Narrow sandy beach, hills and back. Probably a lagoon in the middle.
5: Probably honeycombed with caves and tunnels.
1: Well, the American Navy jolly well fooled these Japanese atoll fortifications with its island hopping, leaving the beggars to wither on

0: Fine.
1: Here's one atoll apparently didn't wither. Why do you suppose?
2: It's going to sea.
1: Right. Shut off the motor. I'll let down the hook.
2: Aye, aye, sir.
1: That's good. Bring the dinghy alongside. I'll hand you down the water keg.
2: Coming up. Here you are. Lower away.
3: There's the first one.
2: Got it.
3: And number two.
2: Right up.
3: There.
2: Up aboard.
3: Small set.
2: Push off.
1: Now you watch the speech deck. I'll take the oars. Keep her nose a little more into the wind, Randy.
2: Right up. I say, a dog long would have loved this.
1: The old Texas pirate. I wonder where he is. What made you think of him?
2: Oh, Elvis Doolittle. We go sticking our noses into hornets' nests.
1: Nobody ever loved a fight half so much.
2: Well, we may jolly well wish we had him along before we finished.
1: Hey, a little more right on, Reggie.
2: Right on it is. Any sign yet of hornets?
1: Everything's quiet. Too quiet, maybe.
2: Head on the back of my neck says we're being watched.
1: I'll take half that bet.
2: Suppose they lie doggo.
1: You mean let us fill our water kegs, hoping we'll go away?
2: That's it.
1: Well, we just have to disappoint them and get curious.
2: If you stop poking around, we should get action. You jolly well don't want any squatters on this island.
1: And we'll squat.
2: No, we're getting close in. Surf doesn't sound too bad.
1: Yeah, an easy landing. We'll catch the next wave and ride it in.
2: Right up.
1: Here it comes. Hit it, Reggie. That's it.
2: And there she is. All ashore that's going ashore.
1: Give me a hand. We'll pull the dinghy high and dry.
2: Right. That's good.
1: We'll each take a keg. Once we're up on the bank and into that bamboo, we'll be covered. Then we can figure out our next move. All right, this will do for a minute.
2: We're under cover, but I still have that crawly feeling. Someone's onto us.
1: Oh, this jungle's so thick. Hey, keep down. There's somebody in that thicket behind us.
2: Quiet. You can hear, but you can't see in this bloody jungle.
4: Gentlemen?
1: There he is, behind that gum tree.
4: I am quite unarmed. Have no fear.
1: What's your gun?
2: Who are you?
1: Easy, Reggie. I think I know. Won't you join us, Professor?
4: I judge from your friend's accent, he's a countryman of mine.
2: I'm an Englishman, if that's what you mean.
4: Exactly. I am Dr. Spencer Morgan.
1: Spencer Morgan? That's it. How about that? My hand, Professor.
2: All right, Jack. He's Spencer Morgan. Who's Spencer Morgan?
1: He was, or is, one of the greatest scientists you Englishmen ever had.
2: Was?
1: Is. What do you mean? Dr. Spencer Morgan and his daughter were lost in a plane crash over the hump during the last year of the war.
4: There was no plane crash.
1: The plane was never found. ROSS dropped hundreds of pictures of the doctor and his daughter in China.
4: The plane was forced down. The crew and the other passengers were murdered. My daughter and I were brought to this island.
1: Why? By who?
4: Oh, that can wait. You mustn't stay here. You must go quickly.
2: We just get here and the man says to go.
4: Please fill your cask. Get back on board your boat and get away from here while you can.
1: I'll leave you here?
4: Believe me, the slightest delay in your reappearing with your cask filled will be fatal.
1: I see. Fill the kegs while I talk to the doctor.
4: The spring is over by the rock. The farms.
2: And while we're separated...
1: Go on. Do what the professor says.
2: Well, you're the boss. But I don't have to like it.
4: They even suspect that I've talked with you. You'll never leave this island alive.
1: They? Who are they?
4: Devils incarnate, Mr.
1: Jack Packard. What? The leaders, who are they?
4: There isn't time. Here, take this.
1: What's this?
4: Here, this package, sealed in oilskin. Take it.
1: What is it?
4: It's a diary, the story of this island.
1: Names and all?
4: Everything. When you are safely away, read it. Then get it into the hands of the first American or British Navy or Army officer you can find.
1: Can we take you with us?
4: They'd see. You'd never get away. You don't really...
2: Jack, look what I've got.
1: Hey, a girl.
2: Yeah, come along here, you little wildcat. Come on up.
5: Let me go. Here, stop it. Let me go.
4: Emily, it's all right.
5: Oh, Father.
1: Let her go, Reggie. Is this your daughter, Professor?
4: Yes. Emily, these two gentlemen...
5: Who's a gentleman?
2: You Jove, I've made a mistake.
5: Well, I should think so.
4: Emily, why are you on the beach?
5: Father, something most peculiar is happening in the fortress.
1: Peculiar?
5: Yes, confusion. They seem to be preparing for something.
1: Is it Reggie's and my arrival?
5: No. No, it began before they sighted your craft. It's something ominous, Father. I came to find you, and I saw you coming toward the beach, and then I saw one of the guards following you.
4: Following? If this rendezvous becomes known...
5: Maybe he lost you in the jungle. I know I lost him. But he's creeping along the edge of the shore.
1: Sergeant Reggie York at your service.
5: He jumped me and began dragging me down the beach.
4: You say I was followed? If someone has seen me talking with you too, quickly, quickly, get back into your dinghy and get to the boat.
2: Leave you two here?
4: Get that oilskin package to the outside world.
5: What's that?
1: Listen, they're shelling our boat.
2: Yes, sir. 3 inch or a 75.
4: We're lost. Our one hope.
1: Professor, get out of here. You and your daughter get back to where you belong.
2: So there's blasted good shooting. Near miss.
1: Get out of here. Run for it. Both of you.
5: Come on, Father. Come on.
2: That one got her. Right at the waterline.
1: Don't look now, but here comes the reception committee.
2: Sure. Reinforcements of the enemy. Anyway, the professor and the girl got on sight.
1: Hey, Reggie, quick. Keep between me and them. I want to bury this in the sand.
2: I do work fast. What is it?
1: The history of the island.
2: Yeah. About finished, Jack?
0: Another second.
2: There goes the litter spot. She didn't smell like one, but she was a good old boat once he lost it.
1: Good. And here comes as ugly a crew as you ever want to see.
6: Halt! One, two!
7: You will come with me, please?
1: You bet we'll come with you. And you better take us to someone who can tell us why our boat was sunk.
7: We'll be explained in due time by a proper person.
6: Quiet!
2: There, I say, quit that. What right have you to smash our dinghy?
7: So sorry, but all these are orders to perhaps have been a soldier one day.
1: What's that got to do with it?
7: Then you will understand that orders are given to be carried out, even though sometimes most unpleasant.
1: Bloodbreaker. You mean you have further orders?
7: Correct. You will accompany me without resistance or be shot.
1: Great choice.
2: I choose the first. Lead on, Macduff.
7: Name Harimoto, not Macduff. This way, please.

0: Say, Jack, we're going underground.
1: Way under. Uh-oh. Here we stop unless Harry Murphy can walk us through the steel doors.
2: What? Hey, Bill! What's up?
1: Hey, there they open. Electric eyes.
2: Look at those doors. They must weigh tons.
1: Looks like the Panama lock.
3: You will enter, please.
1: How can you resist the champions of the sea? Come on, we're in up to our necks now.
0: Hey, look at this, will you? Cement vault big enough to hold a skyscraper.
2: Sure. Well, that ceiling must be 150 feet high.
0: Sunk into the natural rock. The top must be about sea level.
2: You remind me of submarine vents.
0: Richie, that's exactly it. This room can be flooded.
1: Hey. They've closed the door, Thomas.
2: What's become of Harrimoto's boys?
1: How do you like this? Trapped in a submarine pen, miniature Panama Canal locks.
4: Very clever deduction, my friend.
2: What's that?
1: Am I hearing voices?
4: You are. And listen closely. Now, gentlemen, will you face those closed doors? Right. Now then, 1 minute's time, you will die. 1 minute.
1: We should have flicked it out down on that beach.
2: Well, at least we could have got our hand on our throat or two.
4: 10 seconds.
2: What's he trying to do, make my hair stand on end?
1: Maybe giving us a moment for meditation before we leave it all behind us.
4: 20 seconds.
1: Thanks for nothing.
2: He doesn't even tell us how we're going to die. Knife, gun, rope.
4: 30 seconds.
1: Sorry, Reggie, dragging you in.
2: Well, we've been attacked spot before, Jack. We're not dead till we stop kicking. Well, if this is it, happy landing.
4: 40 seconds.
1: Say hello to Doc if you see him first.
2: We'll do it. You do the same. All right, you old boy, let's have it and save you 10 seconds.
4: My compliments, gentlemen. You're brave men.
2: Come on, come on. We're going to die, let's have it.
4: No. You are much too valuable to be killed.
2: Say, this is your idea of humor.
4: It was not humor. It only proved that you are the men we believed you to be.
1: And who's we?
4: That you will learn in due time. For the present, what you need is a bath, a shave, and fresh clothes. Tonto! Show the gentlemen to their quarters.
5: This way, gentlemen, if you please.
2: That's right. First the officers' curtains, then the officers' bath.
1: Ah, yeah. Nothing like dunking the carcass in a bathtub, Reggie. I even smell pretty good again.
0: But enough so.
1: Ah, even got real honest at Grandma Bathhouse. Hey, Reggie, how do those clothes fit? Hey, Reggie. You out there, Reggie?
6: Fine. I thought it'd be funny. I better get into my pants.
1: That you, Reg?
7: Make it harder?
6: Sure.
1: Wait just a second. All right, just come in now.
7: Major Packard.
6: Oh, Miss Spencer Morgan. Do you meet my sidekick wandering around outside?
7: You mean Sergeant York? He's with my father and the others.
6: Your father and what others? Just a minute while I get my shoes on.
7: The other prisoners. I'll take you to them.
6: That crazy Englishman will stick his nose in anywhere. I was afraid.
7: Please come. Something queer is happening on this island. My father wants to talk to you.
6: Fair enough. Let's go. Hey, you call yourself prisoners, yet you seem free to wander all over the place.
7: Part of this queer thing that's happening. We were closely guarded at first, but for the last few days, they seem very short-handed. Anyway, there's no way to escape.
6: Both you and your father speak of they. Who are they?
7: Herr von Elsen will tell you. He and the others were brought here by them.
6: What others?
7: No, down this corridor. The scientists. Von Elsen was one of the inventors of the A-bomb. Dr. Müller is a mathematician and physicist. Dad, as you know, is a bacteriologist.
6: Oh, I get it. Self-guided missiles, nuclear fission, bacteriological warfare.
7: That's what they're planning. Worldwide murder. Another war.
6: You can't make war on the world from this little island. They, whoever they are, must be part of some bigger organization.
7: I'm sure of it. Here, here's this package. This door.
8: Oh, here he is.
9: Hello, Doctor.
8: Oh. I would hardly recognize you since your shave and bath, Major Packard. This is Herr von Elsen.
10: How do you do? Close the door, please. Good. And this is Dr. Müller.
11: We are very glad to see you, Major.
2: Herr von Elsen and Dr. Müller have been on the island from the beginning, Jack. It's a fantastic story.
8: You must know it, Major. Please, Nelson.
10: Yes. After VE Day, all was confusion in Germany. The Allied forces entered Berlin, and Dr. Müller and I were thrown into jail. A few nights later, we were smuggled out in the dead of night by friends, we thought. But we were wrong. There was a long trip in automobiles, and then we were smuggled aboard a submarine.
3: Ah, on such a submarine. It was like an ocean liner.
10: Three men seemed to be in command. The same three who now rule this island.
3: Who are they? That we do not know. We know only their voices.
10: This we do know. The submarine on which we came to this place was one prepared for Hitler and his party.
1: Hey, what's that?
8: That's the summons to the council chamber.
1: What's that all about?
3: Who can tell? But you will see for yourself.
1: I can hardly wait. Come on, Emily. May I take you into the Roman orgy? Will you look at this? Regular throne room.
7: They live on the best. Dangerous men with expensive appetites.
8: Huge Chinese rug and these draperies and art treasures. Well, they must have sacked the city.
1: Yeah, look at those gunmen on the platform. Tommy guns and all.
7: Shh. The leader's coming.
8: Oh, good. Helen Motor is parting the curtains at the back of the platform.
1: Uh-oh. Couldn't figure. So those are the three top men.
8: Careful, Major.
1: Now look at little Helen Motor bow, will you? But he could touch his toes without bending his knees.
4: Ivan! Congratulate our new guests on the improved appearance.
1: Thank you.
4: Now, instead of two beachcombers, we find we have the honor of entertaining Major Jack Packard, formerly of United States Intelligence, Sergeant Reginald York, late of the Royal Air Force.
8: Oh, sir.
7: Major, silence! I had no idea that.
4: Gentlemen of science, Spencer Morgan, we are about to leave this island.
7: So that's what
4: yes. The secret has become known to our enemies, the free nations of the world. For that, we have to thank the talents of Major Packard, the unforgivable stupidity of one of our agents. We have received orders to transfer the treasure on this island and the even more valuable scientific and technical knowledge represented by you gentlemen to the international headquarters of our Grand Council. Our responsibility for you will then terminate. Our responsibility for you, Major Packard. You, Sergeant York, is only beginning. The Grand Council knows many things, but not enough. They wish to question you about a certain organization in London.
1: We don't know any organization in London.
4: Tell that to the Council, and you will be a sorry man. Colonel Harimoto.
10: Yes, Excellency?
4: You will conduct our guests to their quarters aboard the submarine.
1: Tell me, Professor, is this the sub they brought you and Emily to the island on?
8: Yes, remarkable, isn't it?
7: These are the very same quarters we occupied then.
8: Oh, it's like a blooming yacht. Well, service isn't bad, either. Where's Sato? I'd like another pot of tea.
1: Say, speaking of Sato, did he ever bring that deck of playing cards I asked for?
7: Yes, here they are. A new deck.
1: Okay, how about a hand or two of bridge?
7: Major, how can you think of playing cards at a time like this?
1: Hey, I hate titles at peacetime. Call me Jack. And be my partner, huh?
10: Peacetime, he says. A fine piece the world has.
8: Cut me in, Jack. How about you, Professor?
9: Oh, I play badly, but it'll pass the time.
1: All right. Cut for deal. Trey.
8: Me.
9: Ding.
7: Ace. Hello, Peter. You forgot to take out the joker, Jack. And there's something written on it. Oh, that's funny. Listen. Suggest you play Bente Un. Fine game for old men.
1: Let's see that.
7: What does it mean, Bente Un? Oh, that's the French game 21.
1: Reggie, this is it, the break we've been waiting for.
8: We'll follow you.
1: Etayon, a French card game. Translated, it's 21. A fine game for old men.
3: See, sir?
1: Sato, who gave you these cards?
3: Him say not tell.
1: Okay. You tell him to come to number 10 Gramercy Park. Can you remember that? 10 Gramercy Park.
3: 10 Gramercy Park. Yes, I will say so.
7: What does it mean, Jack? 10 Gramercy Park. What's
8: happened? Do you suppose it's one of the hooded men, Jack?
1: Not a chance.
8: What's happened, Jack?
1: Someone wants to be awfully sure who we are.
7: But who?
1: I don't know. But my message will bring him. Oh, hold it. Come in.
10: Well, how about that?
8: Hiramoto.
10: Keep the voices down, please. I will explain. Major Packard, I was not sure until I received your reply.
1: You're the last person I expected to see, Colonel. A Japanese.
10: Oh, pardon. I am an American. UCLA, 1938. I am Nisha, born in Los Angeles.
1: How about Sato?
10: Sato, my orderly. He will do what I say.
1: What are we up against, Hiramoto?
10: Oh, tough job. 20 men and crew, all dangerous.
12: which I see war criminals, even more dangerous.
2: All right, when do we act? When is the best time to make our play?
12: Right after midnight. Change your watch. When we service to charge a battery, some of the men will be topside. And they will be all armed.
8: How about some guns?
12: Oh, I take care of that. I must go now. The crew is on edge and watchful.
2: Ah, 11 o'clock. An hour to wait.
12: Let me warn you. These three hooded men, all desperate. They will destroy the boat and themselves before they will allow themselves to be captured.
2: How about the crew?
12: Oh, desperate, but they will submit rather than commit suicide.
2: Good. That'll help.
12: That is all now.
8: Well, sir, I hope somebody knows how to run this tub once we take it over. Jack, I've been talking things over with Van Elsen and Mueller. We want to help.
2: Thanks, but you'll help us most by staying right in here and keeping out of the way. You too, Emily.
7: Just give Emily a gun when Harry Motor comes with them.
2: Now, here he is.
12: Yes, automatic for each of you. When time comes, I quiet the guard outside. Look out for Tommy guns when you go forward after the crew. And here's a rough plan of the craft.
2: Good.
12: We are surfacing now. I have the hatch open in a few minutes, and some of the men will go on deck.
2: Can you keep those birds topside while we clean up below?
12: Oh, easy. I will close the hatch after them and rock it.
2: Good.
12: That is all until 8 bell. This time, when I go out, I will not rock this door. Come out fast when the 8 bell has struck.
2: You got that, Reggie?
8: The 8 bell is our cue.
12: Who's rock?
7: Just 15 minutes to go.
8: Here come the bells.
2: Now...
13: Come on, Reggie.
8: Right behind you.
13: Hey, what the...
2: Hey, look, Reggie. These passageways are narrow. Not more than one man can come out at a time. Take them as they come.
8: And here they come right now.
2: Hey, there's Sato. Keep them in, Sato.
13: Cut and rock.
2: Haramoto.
12: Oh, right here, Major.
2: Can we lock the crew quarter doors from this side?
12: Yes, if you can drive them back.
2: Hey, Reggie.
8: Right up.
2: Take a grenade and go forward and lock their door. If a shot is fired, let them have it.
8: Head enough, Leon.
2: All secure up there, Reggie?
8: All secure.
2: Let's go aft now and see how Sato's making out.
8: Here. What's that?
12: We are down by the bow. Look, we are diving.
2: Get to the controls. The controls. Hey, at the controls. Look, a hooded man. Hey, good shot, Haramoto. He's down.
12: He thought the hatch was open. He was trying to sink us. I will take over the control.
8: Jack, they got Sato after he emptied his magazine.
2: Quick, the other two.
8: They must have shot themselves.
2: Quick, get that door open. Too late. They knew the jig was up. Let's take a look at him. Their hoods are off.
8: Hey, I know that bird. No wonder he shot himself. That Von Heppel, head of a concentration camp.
2: I don't know this other chap. I do. He's an American, I'm sorry to say.
8: So, a pretty trio of social scum.
2: Now let's get to Haramoto and get our course set.
8: Course? Which way do we point the nose of this tinfish?
2: Hong Kong is the nearest port.
8: Hong Kong she is. Hong Kong, then back to England.
7: Wonderful, Father. Here's Ireland below us. Just one more hour and we'll be home to London.
8: I never thought to see it again.
7: We have much to thank you for, Jack. And you, Sergeant, you're... Oh, where's he gone?
2: Back to interview the willowy blonde hostess.
8: Interviewer? What about?
2: What her intentions are for this evening?
8: You.
2: That brings me to something I've been wanting to say, Emily.
7: Yes.
2: After the hurrahs and public acclaim in London have died down this evening, what will you be doing?
7: Father?
8: I'm a scientist, my dear, not the crystal gazer.
7: What would you have me do, Jack?
2: I'd rather show you. There's a colorful place in one of the back streets of Soho. Oh, yes, the Den of Thieves, Milford Street.

0: So this is the Den of Thieves.
1: You like it?
0: Oh, I like the music very much. English music hall.
1: Is that all?
0: I like the mirrors all that room. It makes it seem like you and I go on forever. Down to infinity.
1: Not a bad idea.
0: Oh, no, you don't mean that. But for just this one evening, we could pretend it was so. Oh, look. The person with the scar is taking a black cap.
1: What about him?
0: He seems so interested. Jack, he's coming to our table. He just went on by.
1: He left this folded paper on the table as he passed.
0: Is it important?
1: An elephant and camel caravan awaits your arrival on the outer edge of French Indochina jungle, where border warfare may break out within the week. You have 72 hours to reach Saigon. Signed, 21 Old Men of Dramatic Park.
0: Another mission for soon.
1: Wonder if they know where to get hold of Reggie.
0: How did they find you?
1: I don't know. I tried to cover our tracks tonight.
0: But this night, Jack, at least it belongs to us.
1: How about that? Yanking me out of the arms of romance, right in the heat of battle.
2: You have just heard I Love Adventure, a Carlton E. Morse production featuring Michael Ruffetto as Jack Packard and Tom Collins as Reggie York. Next week, International Incident Number 4, The Lost Sacred City of Shiva, a colorful Burmese border affair. Emily was played by Jean Bates. Ramsey Hill was her father, the professor. Everett Glass, the spokesman. The hooded leader was Louis Van Ruten. Haramoto was played by Harry Lang. Don Morrison was Van Elson. And Lal Chan Mara was Mueller. The Devil's Sanctuary was written by Carlton E. Morris with John Paul Schofield. Organ by Rex Corey. Sound effects by Fred Cole and Robert Conlon. Your announcer, Dresser Dahlstedt. Now, a listening reminder. For an unusual story, one you'll never forget, Fear the Clock. The clock brings you 30 minutes of excitement next on this ABC station. 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

We now present The Adventures of Marco Polo. Marco Polo, intrepid adventurer and explorer, a man who discovered a myriad of strange things in various parts of the world, a man whose stories were disbelieved in the 13th century when he lived. But explorers in latter years proved that Marco Polo had spoken the truth. At the age of 18, Marco Polo was a pleasure-loving, carefree youth who contemplated marriage with a frivolous girl named Giuliana Vecchi. Marco Polo's father, Niccolo, and his uncle, Matthew, desired the young man to take a journey to Persia, but he refused. Marco Polo defied his uncle and his father, and he decided to elope with Giuliana. On the night when the elopement was planned, Marco Polo went with his servant to the steps of Giuliana's home in Venice. And as the gondola drew alongside, Marco Polo was roughly seized, and he heard the voice of his father ordering that he be bound by ropes, and he was told that in spite of himself, he was to be taken to Persia. Hours later, the young man found himself on a vessel, securely bound to a bunk in one of the cabins. Then the door opened and his father entered.

0: So, Father, you have come at last. I demand to be released.
1: Marco, my son, know you that I have a father's love for you. And because of that love, I must help you to find your manhood.
0: Where are you taking me?
1: You are at present on one of my own vessels, bound for the port of Beirut, from whence you commence your overland journey to Persia.
0: What sort of a father are you to send your son to certain death? Why do you desire to be rid of me? Why do you thwart me in my search of happiness?
1: Know you, Marco, that I would not ask you to go where I will not go. You must learn to bear the burden of your responsibility, to be proud of your Venetian birthright. I am coming with you to Persia.
0: You are coming with me?
1: Even so. And I'm ashamed to think that my son is a coward, afraid to face the dangers of the unknown.
0: Today was to have been my wedding day. But for your interference, I would have been married to Giuliana Vecchi by now.
1: A woman who is not worthy of your love.
0: You have not the right to say that. Bid them release me from my bonds. Bid them turn the vessel about. I will be no son to you.
1: Marco, you are my son. And for the sake of your mother whom I loved, you shall find your manhood. You shall learn that life is not all idle pleasure.
0: I know that this scheme was hatched by my uncle Matteo, the sour-faced old scoundrel. He would not dare brave this visit to Persia.
1: You will see. Matteo, will you come into this cabin?
2: I come now, brother.
0: So, my uncle Matteo is aboard the vessel.
2: Well, Marco Polo, it seems that you are a prisoner.
0: Do you return to Venice with this vessel, or do you cross the land with us to Persia, my uncle?
2: I come with you to Persia. When I was your age, I journeyed to many strange lands with your father. I am ashamed that his son is a coward.
0: You shall not call me coward. No one shall call me a coward.
1: Marco, my son, a coward is a man who cannot subdue himself. Now bid me cut these bonds. Tell me that you will be my friend, that you will share with us the dangers of this expedition.
0: Oh, I am so ill. I am not used to the motion of the ship. I fear that I am about to die.
1: Oh, you will not die. See, my son, I cut the bonds which bind you.
0: And by cutting those bonds, you seek my friendship. That you shall not have. I am your prisoner now, but the day will come when I will return to Venice to marry the lady of my choice.
2: Now, you are a fool, gulled by laughing eyes and a pretty face. But mayhap in your travels, reason will return to you.
0: Ah.
2: Turn not away from your father.
0: Speak not to me. Oh, I am dying. Would that the vessel would sink beneath me. I am in agony.
1: You but feel the pangs of seasickness, my son. On the morrow, you shall feel better. We shall leave you now. But remember, all this is being done for your sake.
3: The sea grew rougher, and Marco Polo was ill and miserable. After a few days, however, the vessel found its way to calm waters, and the young man began to feel considerably better. Then he appeared on deck, where he was greeted by his servant Benno.
4: Marco Polo, my master, I am glad to set eyes on you.
0: Why, Benno, you old rascal! What are you doing on this vessel? Why have you not been in attendance upon me?
4: By your father's orders, a stranger was placed in attendance on you. I believe you have been very ill.
0: Oh, so ill that I thought I was about to die. Where is my father?
4: He stands below with the master of the vessel. They are partaking of food.
0: Strangely enough, I am hungry, Benno. But tell me, what are you doing here? Are you also going to Persia?
4: Your father said that I was to accompany you to Persia.
0: Oh, Benno, is there not some way in which we may escape from this vessel? I must find some way to return to Venice.
4: Oh, Marco Polo, how can you return to Venice? Why do you quarrel with your father? He is a fine man and he wishes you well.
0: But he shall not bend me to his will. I am enjoying the fresh air of the sea breeze.
4: All the Polos are great travelers. Do you not feel the call of strange lands?
0: No, I wish to return to Venice.
4: Oh, what a pity, Marco Polo. Strange sights are to be seen. Eastern princes, beautiful princesses.
0: Did you say beautiful princesses?
4: Oh, I believe the princesses of the East are of a matchless beauty. And you are well favored, Marco Polo.
0: Well, I...
1: I have been admired by fair women.
4: But no women as fair as you see in Persia.
1: Oh, I wish to return to Venice. Seek not to tempt me, Benno.
4: Oh, I do not seek to tempt you, Marco Polo. But I have heard your father and your uncle tell many strange tales of the wonders they have beheld. Great castles built of gold and silver.
5: Beautiful maidens clad in silks and rare satins. Diamonds, rubies, emeralds to feast the eyes upon. Strange sights.
1: You know, Benno, there was a time when I lay ill, when I thought that as soon as I had the strength, I would come up here and hurl myself into the sea. But since listening to you, I like the idea of traveling, seeing strange lands, meeting strange people.
4: The desire to travel, to explore, is in your blood, Marco Polo.
5: Go then, seek out your father. Tell him that you will go willingly to Persia. There are many dangers to be faced, many adventures which will befall you.
1: Dangers and adventures. Something stirs within my blood. I will tell you a secret, Benno. Perhaps in my heart of hearts, I shall enjoy this visit to Persia. But my father and my uncle must not know. They will not think that they have bent me to their will.
4: You are right. They must never know, Marco Polo. But you will not make yourself miserable. You will strive to enjoy this experience.
1: I will enjoy it, I know, but now I am hungry. I have not eaten real food for many days.
4: Oh, go below, Marco Polo. When you come to the first door on your right, you will find food which will satisfy your hunger.
1: Very well, I shall go to eat. Remember, not a word to my father or my uncle.
4: No.
1: They will not think that they have tamed me, remember?
5: Benno, you have done well. Master Niccolo, did you hear what Marco Polo said?
6: We heard, did we not, Matteo?
7: We heard. We were behind that awning. And I'm beginning to think that mayhap Marco Polo is not as bad as I thought.
6: He is a Polo. He has the blood of adventurers in his veins, Matteo. We shall yet live to be proud of him.
2: Ah, we must not be too sure. He is proud and stubborn.
6: But he must not let us know that we have tamed him.
1: Oh, my heart is happy, brother. Marco Polo will not fail us.
2: Ah, that remains to be proved. We shall see what we shall see.
3: Marco Polo began to take an interest in his surroundings, and gradually he became very friendly with his father and his uncle. At long last, they reached the port of Beermouth. Then beasts of burden were procured, and native bearers, and the little party started their long journey overland to Persia. For many days they traveled across the trackless desert, till at last they came within sight of a huge castle built high on the side of a mountain. Marco Polo walked with his father and his uncle at the head of the little procession. And then suddenly, Niccolo Polo called a halt.
1: Oh, we will stop here. Look you, Matteo. You that castle on the mountain?
2: Yes, a castle of ill repute.
1: Why, it is the biggest castle I have ever seen. Built behind a veritable wall of rock. What prince lives there, father?
8: A prince by the name of Loedon. He is better known as the Old Man of the Mountain.
2: By all reports, a wild and lawless prince.
1: We have traveled these many days without seeing other human beings than our servants. I crave for some adventure.
8: Oh, patience, Marco. We will meet with adventure soon enough.
1: I thought we would have excitement on this voyage instead of this tiresome traveling by day and night.
8: Well, let us proceed upon our way.
2: A moment. First, let us question Benno. He speaks the language of these people. He will know the story of the Old Man of the Mountain. Come forward, Benno.
9: I come, Master Matthew.
2: That castle is owned by the Prince of Lowerden?
4: Yes. The bearers tell me he is a wealthy prince who keeps a large army. He makes his wealth by robbing passers-by. We would do well to go around the foot of that mountain, my masters. If we fall into the hands of Prince Aloadin, he will rob us of our goods and show no mercy.
0: Tell me more about this, Prince Benno. How is it you know these many things?
4: Oh, I have made many trips with your father before. This prince is known as the Old Man of the Mountain.
0: Oh?
4: He holds that mountain fortress against all comers. It is said that the interior of the castle is built of gold, silver, and precious stones.
0: Precious stones?
4: All treasures which have been robbed from travelers. They say that the Khan of Persia has tried many times to bring about the downfall of the Old Man of the Mountain, but always he has failed.
0: Would the Khan of Persia be grateful to us if we brought about the downfall of the Old Man of the Mountain?
4: Oh, in truth, he would be grateful, but we are a small party. How could we bring about the downfall of the Old Man of the Mountain?
2: Rave not, Marco. We do not wish to make enemies. We wish to make friends.
0: Come, let us proceed with our journey.
2: See, armed horsemen are approaching us.
4: We are being surrounded.
0: Adventures at last.
4: These men wear the green turbans. They are the soldiers of the Old Man of the Mountain. This means that we shall all die.
0: Stand fast. We will not show fear.

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5: 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I'm crunching my polo, dear Liza, crunching.
6: 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You can eat polo without other people hearing. Try sucking them, dear Henry.
5: I can't. I've already crunched them all.
7: Would you credit it? 50-odd years of bake it same old always. Now top brass at always tell me they want an alternative. 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I told them I'm too old to change my ways now. I'll put one at Lads onto it. Very nice, young Harold. If you like that sort of thing.
8: Hovis Handy Love. 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
10: It is 3 a.m. at Gotham First National Bank, and the clicking noises you hear are the tumblers of a lot, magnified many times by intricate amplification equipment.
11: That's a boy, Mitch. You're doing fine. We're almost home.
10: The lock belongs to First National's maximum security walk-in vault, but the 3 highly special security seems to be maximum enough.
12: Hey, that does it. She's ready to open.
13: Well, the other alarms are in short order. Let me pull the door.
11: All that money. A Federal Reserve deposit of millions waiting for us just on the other side of that door.
13: Jeez, Mitch, this thing is 2 feet thick.
11: Okay, I'm helping.
14: Good evening, gentlemen. We're glad you could drop by.
15: Batman! Don't you fellas know it's polite to knock first?
16: And wrong! People waiting inside!
13: No, it isn't fair. What do they know?
14: Every crook makes at least one mistake, Trench, and your gang is no exception.
15: Your mistake was falling for the phony news item Batman planted about a huge Federal Reserve deposit in this branch.
12: Hey, what are we running here, a debate? Let's plug them!
17: They're a top of it already!
14: Robin and I prefer a fight without guns, and we expect the same from you.
15: Batman, look out! The third one has another
13: gun. Ooh, ooh. That gun, boy wonder. Something far more use.
10: The bank robber flips a switch on the strange circuit-studded gadget in his hand, and at once the air is filled with a piercing, ear-splitting sound.
13: Ah! My ears!
14: Oh, me too, Robin. I can't even think straight.
13: That's the whole idea behind our sonic disruptor, Batman. A few more seconds of this, and you and the punk will be on the floor in agony.
12: Yeah, while we stand back and enjoy the show, thanks to the special high-frequency earplugs the 3 of us are wearing.
15: Oh, I'm covering my ears as tight as I can. It doesn't help.
14: Hold on as long as you can, Robin. Fight it.
10: Yet not even the dynamic duo can withstand the terrible onslaught of sound for long. And as they drop to their knees...
11: Seeing this was worth getting beat up for.
10: From every direction, the nightmarish screeching sound seems to surround them until the bank robbers look up to see a frightening form circling above their heads. A creature the size of a man with the unmistakable ears and leathery wings of a bat.
11: What is it?
12: It's the most horrible thing I've ever seen.
13: Sonic Disruptor doesn't even phase it. I'm getting out of here.
11: Me too.
12: Wait for me.
10: In the frenzied confusion, the Sonic Disruptor falls, and its ear-splitting drone ceases at once as the cowled Crusader and the boy wonder look up to see...
15: Batman! That plane. It's going after the bank robbers.
17: I know, Robert.
15: Hey, put me down. It's got me in its claws.
11: Look out. He's dropping me on top of us.
15: Do you believe this? It slammed two of them together. Now it's pulling the third crook into the air.
13: Help!
15: And knocking him senseless into the side of the wall. What a show! The creature's flying away, Batman. Let's go after it.
17: No, Robin. The least we can do in gratitude for its help is to leave Man-Bat in peace.
15: Man-Bat? You know this guy? Monster, whatever he is?
17: Yes, and I know he must be in great pain right now. That's why he flew off.
15: I don't understand.
17: Like a true bat, Man-Bat's hearing is ultra-sensitive to even the minutest sounds. If you think that sonic disruptor was rough on us, I'd hate to imagine how it must have felt to him.
15: He must be a very brave man. He is a man, isn't he?
17: Robin, I think it's time you heard the full story of my friend Kirk Langstrom. Kirk Langstrom, the eminent nocturnal mammal expert, had long been a fan of mine and a supporter for everything the name Batman stood for. Well, it was several years ago that hundreds of hours of hard work finally brought him on the verge of an incredible discovery in the confines of his lab under the Gotham Museum.
18: That does it, my leathery winged friend. I've taken the final dose of my serum. Now we wait. You and I.
17: The friend Langstrom spoke to was a live bat. And the serum was a specially prepared gland extract he had derived from the creature for human consumption. He later told me he came up with the serum as a gift for me, but being the thorough scientist he was, tested the serum on himself first. And at first the results seemed impressive.
18: Oh! That infernal noise is unbearable! What in heaven's name can be causing so much racket?
17: Langstrom was both startled and tremendously excited when he traced the noise to its source, astonished to discover it was nothing more than...
18: A dripping faucet! But to me it sounded like splashing tidal waves. My hearing has become incredibly sensitive. The first bat characteristic that proves me...
17: And then the next sign became painfully apparent when Langstrom rushed to his desk to jot down some notes.
18: My eyes! I can't stand the light of that desk lamp. Got to put on my sunglasses. They're in my jacket.
17: Once he found the dark lenses, he put them on and switched off the light, only to get a third surprise.
18: I'm navigating in utter darkness without bumping into a thing. My vocal cords are emitting ultrasonic signals, and my super-sensitive hearing picks them up when they bounce back. I've done the impossible. I now possess the natural radar of... A bat!
17: Yes, Langstrom had achieved the impossible, all right. Far more so than even his wildest imaginings. Because when he happened to look...
18: God, my hands! They're growing hairy! With claws! Like a bat! I don't understand. Can this be decided? I'll put on some gloves. It's only temporary.
17: But while preparing to go out, he encountered still another.
18: My hat! What pushed it off my head?
17: By now, Langstrom already knew the worst. But he had to run to a mirror to see the horrible, ghastly truth for himself.
18: I have giant eyes! Fur instead of skin! This can't be happening. But it is. I've become a man bat.
17: Once the initial shock of his nightmarish fate had worn off, Langstrom remained at his museum lab late into the night, trying to discover where his serum had gone wrong. Until his work was interrupted by a ruckus in the jewelry exhibit upstairs in the museum. It was the Blackout Gang at work, a group that wore special equipment to enable them to operate in the dark. But that night, they were encountering opposition. Namely, me.
19: It's Batman! We've got the advantage! We can see him, but he can't see us! Jump him!
17: I was badly outnumbered, but with that many rats in my back, anywhere I punched, my fist...
19: What the fuck is that? I see, sir, didn't...
13: This freak is even worse than Batman.
17: Yes, Robin, that night I had a new ally. As Batman and Man-Bat fought side by side to mop up the rest of the gang.
18: You all right, Batman?
17: Sure, friend. Thanks to you. There's so much I need to know about you.
19: No, it's all gone wrong. I want no part of you or anyone else.
17: Don't go. Come back. Let me try to help you. He flew off into the night, and it wasn't until months later that I learned that he was really Kirk Langstrom, and that his once noble mind had become dangerously unstable as a result.
15: That's some story, Batman. Did it ever have a happy ending?
17: Finally, after several months, I was able to catch up with him and administer the chemical antidote that turned Langstrom back to his human form. Everyone had high hopes for his recovery, especially when Langstrom decided to marry his fiancée, Francine, soon after that.
15: And then what happened?
17: They married, but by that time, Langstrom had relapsed into Man-Bat again. And he persuaded poor Francine to take the gland extract so that she, too, became a bat. It was his way of getting her to prove her love for him.
15: Man, those two have been through a lot.
17: And I thought the worst was behind them. Until tonight. Poor Langstrom must have suffered another...
20: You took my man bat away! For that, you must die!
15: Look out! Langstrom's back! But he's not making sense!
17: Wait a minute, Robin. I think I understand. This isn't Langstrom!
15: Good grief! The thing has swooped up Batman!
10: And creature of the night and the caped crime fighter locked themselves in furious and frenzied combat over Robin's head.
15: You've got to do something. I know. My utility belt.
10: Quickly, the teen wonder extracts a certain capsule and hurls it upward into the fray, where it breaks open in the face of Batman's monstrous opponent.
17: Good thinking, Robin. That sneezing powder ought to give me the advantage I need.
10: But just as Batman wrenches himself loose from the suffering creature, still another inhuman sound tears through the air. And as Batman agilely lands on the floor...
15: Oh, my gosh! Now there are two of them! The Man-Bats are fighting!
17: No, they're not! The second one is trying to calm down the first, and he needs help.
10: The masked manhunter extracts a bat rope and a batarang from his utility belt, and with skills and reflexes honed to absolute perfection, he flings the batarang upward.
15: Right on, Batman! Your bat line is wrapping itself around both of them, binding them together.
17: Now they can't use their wings.
15: And without their wings...
17: Man-Bats don't fly.
10: But when the dynamic duo runs up to the grounded inhuman pair...
15: Look, Batman! The bigger one's got something in his hand. They're two hypodermic needles.
17: Now I know what to do.
10: And Batman does it, wasting no time and injecting each creature with one of the hypodermics.
15: Oh, they're changing. Losing their wings. Becoming human again. Becoming a man and a woman.
21: Oh, Kirk, I'm so sorry. I lost control of myself. To think I would try and kill Batman.
22: It's okay, honey. It was the serum warping your mind. You didn't know.
17: What happened, Kirk?
22: It's all a misunderstanding, Batman. I was long overdue from an expedition in South America, and poor Francine was worrying about me here at home.
21: Yesterday I was rummaging through Kirk's lab, very depressed, and I was so despondent I mistook the bat extract serum for my own drink. The next thing I knew... I was a bat.
22: Once the serum affected her mind, Francine became wildly insane. And when I finally got home this morning, I found frantic scrawls drawn all over the walls, blaming you, Batman, for my disappearance.
15: I get it. So you took a dose of the serum yourself, figuring the only way to stop a man-bat is with another man-bat.
22: That's right. But when I finally located you two a few hours ago, you were up against that terrible sonic disruptor. So I gave you a helping hand with those bank robbers.
15: I'll say you did. That must have been murder on your bat ears.
17: And while Kirk took some time to recover, Francine caught up with us and attacked.
21: Batman, can you ever forgive me?
17: I already have, Francine.
15: Well, I may never forgive you, Batman. Not unless you get around to introducing me to your friends.
17: Sorry, Robin. Kirk, Francine, I'd like you to meet my protege and junior partner.

0: If you're paying this kind of money for a car, you'd want it to have a touch of style, legroom, four doors, and all that. And if this is what you had in mind, you don't even have to pay that kind of money for the new Skoda Super Estelle. Skoda's new Super Estelle puts the man in the street
1: and his dog
0: on the road.
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Away! A fiery horse with a speed of light, a cloud of dust, and a hearty hi-yo, Silver, the Lone Ranger.

0: After the days had passed when land was to be had for the asking in the western United States, promoters bought up huge tracts of worthless territory and sold them sight unseen to emigrants from the east. The transactions were always within the law, and the settlers would have lost their life savings if the masked rider of the plains had not been fighting on their side. No confidence man was able to match his courage, and it was he, more than any other man, who finally brought law and order, peace and security to the frontier. Return with us now to those thrilling days when the West was young, and adventure lay at the end of every trail. The Lone Ranger rides again.
1: Come on, Silver! We're heading for the Carlos River! Tonto's waiting in the trail ahead! Hi-yo, Silver! Away!

0: Dan Griffin and his wife, Bess, all their possessions piled in the prairie schooner which they had purchased, were anxious to reach their new home, a section of land in Mason County that they had bought some weeks earlier and...
1: Get along there! Get along!
2: Ain't we almost there, Dan?
3: Just over that rise ahead of us. Mr. Ludwig said that's where Mason County begins, and we'd find the house just beyond the county line.
2: But, Dan...
3: Yeah?
2: This country, the sand and dust, why, it's almost like a desert. This would never do for farming.
3: Worrying, are you? Scared I let myself get fooled into buying something wasn't no good?
2: But I thought you...
3: No, honey, I didn't spend our savings without looking into things careful.
2: I know.
3: Shucks, Mr. Ludwig even showed me a book telling me all about where we were going. Honey, that book said right in print, Mason County was one of the richest parts of the state.
2: It certainly don't look like it.
3: We ain't there yet.
2: But...
3: You'll see, honey. Just wait till we get to the top of this hill. Mr. Ludwig said we'd run into some bad stretches on the way here, but not to mind him. He said when we got past this rise, we'd see something that'd surprise us.
2: I didn't mean to doubt your judgment, Dan.
3: I always have been a pretty good provider, haven't I, honey?
2: Nah, Dan. I never would have complained if you hadn't been.
3: And I've always been as slick as the next fella, haven't I?
2: Of course you have.
3: You and me, Bess, we make a right good team. And wait till we've been here a couple of years. Just wait till we've harvested some of them bumper crops Mr. Ludwig told about. Honey, I'll build you the finest house to live in these parts. And you'll have two pretty dresses for every one that any other fella's wife will have.
2: I declare, it does me good to hear you talk, Dan. I was beginning to feel so mean and low-spirited, driving through sand all the way.
3: Here we are, honey, almost to the top of the hill. Get up there! Now, just keep your eyes open to get a good look at the richest farming country for 100 miles around.
2: Oh, Dan, I'm so happy.
3: The top of the hill. Oh, there. Oh, oh, there. You can see for yourself it. It.
2: Our home.
3: Sand. Sand and rocks for miles.
2: Oh, don't.
3: Me, a good provider. Me, as slick as the next one. And all our savings gone for land that wouldn't raise a crop of weeds.
2: Please, Dan, don't. You couldn't help it. You said you read in the book...
3: Ah! A farmer depended on what a book says.
2: You shouldn't blame yourself. Maybe we took the wrong turning somewhere. Maybe this ain't the hill Mr. Ludwig told you about.

0: can't be. It can't be.
1: He said there'd be a house beyond. And there is. That tumble-down place, you can see it.
0: Oh, Dan, what'll we do?
1: There's a redskin. He can tell us whether we come the right way or not, I'll bet. Hi there!
2: You call Tonto?
1: Come here.
2: Get him up, Scout.
0: That horse?
1: A paint horse, honey. And it's a dandy.
2: Oh, Scout. Oh. You need help?
1: Look here, Injun. Is this the Mason County line here? Is this the hill you come to before you get to it?
2: This it all right.
0: Oh, no. No, it can't be.
2: Tonto tell you truth.
1: Blasted crook.
2: What matter?
1: Telling me what a fine country this is. How it'll pay for itself in just a couple of seasons. Taking our good cash, everything we had. Honey, I ought to be whipped for the biggest fool alive.
0: I said you shouldn't take it so hard, Dan.
1: No, I tell you, I'm...
2: You buy land here?
1: Did I buy land? Injun, I bought a whole section of it. Bought it from the biggest, smoothest talking crook in Brunswick, Paul Ludwig.
2: Me not know him.
1: Then don't get to know him either, if you aim not to get skinned. Look at that sand, them rocks. Mine, all of it's mine. Look at that shack down there that's about to fall to pieces. That's mine, too. Mine for cash. For cash we worked and saved to get together.
2: You go west? There's plenty good land there.
1: West? How, with empty pockets? Begging our way? Redskin, we ain't even got money enough to take us back where we come from.
2: Oh, that heap bad.
0: We'll make the best of it, Dan.
1: I was a blind, conceited fool.
0: We'll look around. It can't be as bad as what we can see from here. I'll fix up the house, clean it up, hang curtains. We'll make a home out of it somehow, Dan.
1: I reckon we've got no choice but to stay and do the best we can. Well, thanks, Redkin.
2: Not all right. Get him up, Scout. Get him up.
0: He acted real nice, Dan. He wasn't like the Injuns I've heard about at all.
1: What I've seen of this part of the country so far, it ain't the Injuns that scalp you, it's the crooked white folks. Get up there. Get up. But there's one satisfaction. We can't be robbed no more. There's nothing left for anybody to steal. Get along there.
3: After his conversation with Dan Griffin, Tonto raced to the small, well-hidden camp he shared with the Lone Ranger. He told his friend of the couple's misfortune.
4: Dan and his wife aren't the only people Paul Ludwig has cheated, Tonto.
2: Huh?
4: Learned that a young fellow by the name of Luke Bagley was sold old Danvers' place.
2: Me not know that.
4: And another couple, the Finches, were sold that abandoned farm further west.
2: But why them buy?
4: That's easy to understand, Tonto.
2: Huh?
4: Once all this country through here was fertile. It was watered by the Carlos River.
2: Oh, that only creek.
4: It's only a creek now. But until the springs had fed it dried up, it was a good-sized river. Those dry arroyos we've seen were once branches of the Carlos. They irrigated this whole section.
2: Why spring dry up?
4: No one knows, Kemosabe. At any rate, the water's gone and all this country has become a desert again.
2: That heap bad.
4: The worst part of it is, when Mason County was fertile, a lot was written about it. It was even mentioned in books to prove to the people in the east that the west wasn't the arid country most of them believed.
2: No.
4: Ludwig is using those old accounts to sell this land he bought for practically nothing. He doesn't explain that conditions have changed since those accounts were written.
2: Then him not tell truth about land.
4: He's clever, Tonto. He doesn't make any direct claims about the land himself. He doesn't even keep the books that mention Mason County on hand. When people ask questions, he merely suggests that they look up those references for themselves if they're doubtful.
2: Him plenty clever.
4: Then when people complain they've been swindled, he tells them it was their own fault. They looked up the wrong references.
2: Then him stay inside law.
4: He stays inside the law, Kemosabe. But I've been thinking this over. There may be something we can do. Here, Silver.
2: We ride now?
4: Yes.
2: Here, Scout.
4: Ludwig has his office in Brunswick. That's quite a ways from here.
2: It's 4-day ride.
4: It is. Yep, but that's where we're going. And I'll explain my plan on the way. Come on, Silver.
2: Get him up, Scout.

0: A week later, Luke Bagley, one of Ludwig's victims, was in the swindler's office, protesting that the land he had been sold was worthless. Ludwig himself was seated behind his desk, wearing an amused smile, while two rough-looking men, known only as Joe and Curly, lounged against a wall.
1: You cheated me, Ludwig. I tell you, you did.
2: I cheated you, Luke. Seems to me you were so blamed anxious to buy, there was hardly any talking to you.
1: Because I thought that land was worth something.
2: Did I say it was?
1: The price you asked was the same as saying it. And you told me where I could read up on that land.
2: Can't blame me for what you read, can you?
1: That's what I'm doing. Now, I want a straight answer. Are you going to make up to me for what you stole, or ain't you?
2: We made a deal. The transaction's closed.
1: Why, you want...
2: Joe, Curly.
3: Want us to handle this fella, boss?
2: If he thinks he wants to make trouble...
1: You swindler. You lying cheat.
4: Take it easy, pard.
1: Oh, hired gunman, huh? Hired by this polecat here to keep the fellas he stole from getting even.
4: Should we throw him out, boss?
2: Go ahead.
1: Stand back,
2: you fool.
1: I said stand back. Call off your gun hands, Ludwig. I've got them covered.
2: Gunplay won't get you anywhere. Put down that gun.
1: Not till you do like I tell you.
2: But I tell you...
1: I paid you $2,000 in cash. I've got the deed to the land right here in my pocket. You're giving me back my $2,000, and I'm returning the deed.
2: You think I keep that much money here in my office?
1: You can get it.
2: Uh-huh. I can get it. And get the law at the same time.
1: Try that now.
5: You put something down.
1: What the?
5: Me got you covered.
2: Thanks, Redskin.
3: You showed up just at the right time, Injun. And put that gun away now. I'll
6: You not touch gun either. You keep back. You feller named Luke?
1: That's my name. And you've just now spoiled any chance I might have had to get even with this here crook.
6: You want the land back?
1: I was going to make Ludwig take it back. Hey, look here. What do you know about this deal?
6: Me know plenty.
2: There's no need for you to hold onto your gun, Redskin. Put it down.
6: Tonto take, feller.
2: Eh?
1: Take who?
6: Me take you. Me show you thing you not know. Then you not sell land. You... keep land.
1: I don't savvy what you're
6: doing. Tonto, good friend to you. Me show you how you make plenty cash.
1: You'll show me how to make cash?
6: That's right.
1: And by keeping my land? You must be loco.
6: You come.
1: But look here.
6: Me got gun. You come.
4: Do like the Redskin tells you, Luke. On your way.
1: Oh, blast you for interfering, Redskin. And Ludwig.
6: Yeah?
1: If this stunt the Indians pulling is something you put him up to, just remember this. I can still use a gun. And I can still find my way back here.
2: Joe.
3: Yeah?
2: Can you see Luke and the Redskin through the window?
3: They're walking down the street.
2: Yes?
3: Looks like the Indian's got something to say to Luke that's real important. He put his gun away and he appears to be talking mighty fast.
2: Keep an eye on him.
4: What are you after, boss?
2: This paper. Redskin dropped it without noticing when he drew his gun.
4: What's so important about...
2: I just wondered.
6: Well, I'll be...
3: What is it, boss? What's the paper say?
2: Here, read it for yourself.
4: Well, looks like it was torn from a newspaper.
2: Notice anything else, Curly?
4: No, can't say as I do.
3: I see what you mean, boss.
2: And it explains what the Redskin meant when he said he'd show Luke how to make a lot of cash. It's the reason why the Redskin didn't want me to buy back Luke's land.
4: Boss, I see it now, too. By thunder, the Redskin must have figured Luke would pay more for the information than you would.
2: Where'd they go to?
3: They stopped by the hitch rail yonder.
2: We've got to get them.
4: You mean you're going
2: to... I mean that Redskin can't be given the chance to tell anybody else about this. Neither can Luke. What's more, that Redskin's got to be made to tell us all he knows about this.
3: And come on!
4: We'll corral them fellas, boss.
2: Be careful how you do this. We can't let the law see us use our guns.
3: That's what we're hired for, boss. To take care of things like this.
4: You just leave it to us.
2: There they are. Quiet.
1: That's the truth, Indian,
2: why we're...
1: Ludwig.
2: Howdy.
1: You fellas spying on us?
2: Shucks, we've got a right to walk out in the street, haven't we?
1: You can keep right on going. Me and the Redskin have got something important to talk about. And it's private between him and me.
2: Now, don't be in a hurry, Luke.
6: You come, Luke. We get horse and ride.
1: Yeah.
2: All right, men.
1: Luke, hey, what? That gun.
4: And I've got a gun again your side, too, Injun.
6: What you want?
4: The boss will tell you that.
1: What in blazes? You can't do this. It's the same as a holdup. It's broad daylight.
2: You're coming with us.
1: But you can't.
2: Or take lead.
1: You wouldn't dare.
2: No? There's nobody around that can see the guns Joe and Curly are holding on you. Everybody in town knows you came here looking for trouble. You'll do as I tell you, or the boys will drill you and say they shot in self-defense.
7: I'll see you over.
8: The curtain falls on the first act of our thrilling Lone Ranger drama. Before the next exciting scenes, please permit us to pause for just a few moments.

0: Now to continue our story. Paul Ludwig ordered his two men to make Tonto and Luke Bagley their prisoners. Then he forced Tonto to answer a number of questions under threat of being shot. That evening, accompanied by Joe and Curly to guard the prisoners, he set out for Mason County. It was on the morning of the fifth day that they approached Carlos Creek. The once large river was now a shallow, meandering stream, but along its banks were to be found the only signs of fertility in the entire district, and...
1: By heavens, look.
2: Boss, the redskin was right.
3: It's floating on top of the creek. You can see it plain as day.
4: Give me that cup.
2: It's in my saddlebag.
3: You gonna taste it, boss?
4: That's the only way to make sure.
3: Golly, if it is...
4: I'll be rich.
2: Here you are.
4: Yeah, thanks. Rotten tasting stuff.
3: But is it oil?
4: You bet it is. It must come from under the creek bed someplace. It's likely out of this whole county. Oil! I'll be the richest hombre in the state.
3: And all because the Injun was fool enough to carry that piece of paper with him.
5: Yeah, that's something I want to know. Just how did you figure this out?
4: You didn't think I'd been in business all my life without learning how to put two and two together, did you?
5: That piece in the paper didn't say anything about oil being found here.
4: It said oil had been found in Oklahoma, though.
6: Not long way off.
4: That's right, Redskin. But it showed you knew what oil was worth.
5: Even so,
4: maybe you didn't notice it, Redskin, but you smeared oil on that paper when you handled it. That showed that somewhere you'd found some oil yourself. And when you came in my office and told Luke here how you'd show him how to make a lot of cash, well, it didn't call for much guessing after that.
3: Yeah, steady there. Where are you going, boss?
4: To call on the people that own this land and tell them I'm sorry about the deal they got and I'm willing to make it right. Get up there. Get up. But unknown to Ludwig, the masked man had been watching from a hidden vantage point. And as the swindler rode away from the creek, the Lone Ranger swung to the back of Silver, whispered a command, and raced across the plain, circling wide to avoid discovery.
7: Come on, old fellow. Faster, Silver. Faster. We've got to hurry.
0: The thundering hoofs of the mighty horse headed first toward the home of Dan Griffin and his wife. Sweeping down the trail, Silver approached the weather-beaten dwelling, and Ludwig had been far out distant.
7: Whoa, Silver. Oh, boy. Hold back. Stay there, boy. Dan!
8: What the...
7: Listen to me.
8: Masked! A crook!
9: Dan, what is it, Dan?
7: I'm not an outlaw, Dan. I'm here to help you. Listen and don't interrupt. I haven't a second to waste.

0: 5 minutes accomplished the masked rider's purpose. Then into the saddle again, and once more the drumbeat of Silver's hoofs over the wasteland trail.
1: Come on, old fellow! Faster, Silver! Hi-yo, Silver!
0: Away! Bart Finch, repairing a fence, heard the tattoo of the great white charger's silver-shod hoofs. And he looked up in amazement to see the masked man riding down upon him with the speed of the wind.
2: What noises?
1: Bart!
2: Oh, hold up! Stand back, mister! Pull up that horse!
1: Put down that gun, Bart! We've got to talk! Oh, Silver! Oh,

From the home of Bart Finch to the cabin of Del Lacey, from Del's cabin to that of Amos Dwight, from home to home, from farm to farm, always ahead of Ludwig, the Lone Ranger raced, until at last there was not a man among those swindled by Ludwig that the Phantom Rider of the Plains had not seen.

0: Ludwig, surprised by the attitude of the men upon whom he called, returned briefly to Carlos Creek to give further orders to Joe and Curly, then departed. We see the gunman now, more than an hour later, seated on the bank of the creek. Tonto and Luke Bagley, tied for security, are close by.
1: Look here, Redskin.
2: What you want?
1: Are you sure you never told anybody but us about this oil you seen?
2: You only fellas, me tell.
3: I don't believe you.
2: Tonto tell truth.
3: Then why'd the boss say them fellas wouldn't sell out till they talked it over? Why'd they tell him to come back for a meeting tonight?
2: Me not know.
1: Sounds blame funny to me. Every blasted one of them farmers was hollering their heads off for their cash back.
3: Yeah, now they don't act like they care whether they sell or not.
4: Well, I hope they do know about it. If they sell to Ludwig, I hope they get every penny their land is worth.
1: Don't you worry about the boss, Luke. He'll get his own way somehow. He's slick. But if you take
3: my... Look at the creek.
1: What's the matter with it? Still there, ain't it?
3: Yeah, but the oil ain't.
1: What's that?
3: Look for yourself. I just noticed it.
1: Maybe we don't see it because the sun's going down.
3: Then taste of it.
1: Yeah. Mm. It tastes like...
3: Yeah, well?
1: Blasted. It don't taste like nothing but plain water with alkali in it.
3: What do you make of it? Why would it taste like oil one time and just plain water the next?
1: You figure maybe it might seep into the creek just once in a while?
3: I don't know.
1: Then I'm going to have a look.
3: Where?
1: Up the creek a ways. The oil was floating down the creek, wasn't it? Maybe I can find some trace of it again over beyond them rocks.
3: Go ahead. I'll stay here and watch these hombres.
1: All right. Maybe there's nothing wrong, but I aim to find out.
3: Hey there, Injun. What are you grinning about?
2: You find out. By and by.
3: Is there something about this you haven't told us? If there is, the boss will have your hide for it.
2: Tonto not afraid.
3: You better watch.
4: Curly, is that all you hired gun hands can do, make threats?
3: I'll do more than that if you get the shooting off your mouth. You've got to keep... You find something, Joe?
5: I'll say I did. Get mounted. Put them hombres on the horses. Come on, we got to travel.
3: Well, what do you mean?
5: There ain't time to tell about it. The boss is meeting them fellas at 8 o'clock at the Griffin place. We can just get there in time, riding like blazes. Get on your horses, you fellas. You're coming along.
4: How do you expect us to ride tied up like this?
5: There ain't nothing tied but your hands, and they're staying that way. Here, I'll give you a lift. You help the engine, Curly.
3: I wish you'd tell me
5: I'll
3: what you're...
5: I'll tell you while we ride. You fellas ready?
3: Yeah.
5: Don't ride slow or you'll wish you hadn't. Get up there. Get along there.
3: Go.
0: Eight o'clock had been set as the time for the meeting between the farmers and Ludwig. One by one, they arrived at Dan Griffin's home, and at the hour appointed, Ludwig seated himself at a table in the living room with the others in front of him.
6: Gentlemen, we might as well get down to business.
7: Get on with it, Ludwig.
6: I'd like, first of all, to know the necessity for a meeting like this. Seems a waste of time when I was perfectly willing to deal with each one of you individually.
7: We know you, Ludwig. You're a mighty fast talker. But you find it ain't half as easy to talk to all of us at once as it would have been getting us alone.
6: I came here to help you out.
8: You never helped nobody but yourself in all your life.
7: If you've got a proposition to make, make it. If you haven't, get out.
6: Very well. You men bought worthless land.
7: You bet we did.
6: Well, I wasn't acquainted with its real worth at the time I sold it to you, or I wouldn't have let you made such a poor investment.
7: Get to it, blast you. What are you offering?
6: 50 cents an acre.
7: 50 cents an acre? And we paid you $2.
8: You don't buy my land at no such price.
6: But, man, the land is worth nothing. 50 cents is clear profit.
7: How about your profit? You just the same as admitted you cheated us. Why don't you offer to give us back all of what we paid you?
6: I'm afraid you're forgetting something.
7: Well?
6: Legally, I don't have to return any part of your money. Anything I'm willing to give you is just the same as a gift.
7: Why, you...
8: Then that being the case, I reckon there's no use talking any further. We ain't selling for that price, and that's final. Come on, fellas, let's get home.
7: All right.
6: Wait, listen, man.
8: You got anything more to say?
6: Be seated, please. Well, maybe I can do better than 50 cents.
7: Ludwig, we won't waste your time no more. We'll name our price, and you can take it or leave it.
6: How much do you want?
7: $4 an acre.
6: What?
8: And not a penny less.
7: What do you say?
6: But that's ridiculous. It's impossible. Well, that's exactly twice what you paid me.
7: That's what it is, all right.
6: But I...
7: Just hold on a second.
6: Well?
7: Ludwig, you ain't pulling the wool over our eyes any. You ain't buying back this land without a reason. You never invested a penny yet that you couldn't see a dollar profit for yourself in it somewhere.
6: I told you
7: You
6: that...
7: told us a lot of things. But this is what we're telling you. Pay us $4 an acre. or we'll hang on until we find out why you want to buy. And then maybe you'll find yourself paying a heap more, if we're willing to sell at all.
6: That's your only term?
7: Them and none other.
6: Very well, I'll pay it.
7: Well, that's better.
6: But I haven't the cash with me.
3: Your note will do it. It's binding on you, and we're all here to witness it.
6: A pen and paper.
7: I got everything right here. The paper's all drawn up and ready for you to sign. We figured you wouldn't have the money on you. There's the paper, and there's the pen and ink.
6: Everything's in this?
7: Just what each one of us has got coming. It's all itemized. You're paying us $2 for every dollar we paid you.
6: This seems to be correct.
9: Then sign it.
7: Now, I'll sign it, Bart. Then you can. That'll be enough to make it legal.
3: Yeah.
7: Now then, put your signature on that, Bart.
3: Mm-hmm. There, that does it, I reckon.
6: What the... A mask, man. What in place is this?
3: Boss, you've been tricked.
6: I don't know.
5: There ain't no oil there. It was a scheme. A scheme of the mask fellers.
6: Ludwig signed the note.
7: It's signed, friend, and I got it right here.
6: Look here. What is this? What does it
5: mean? Boss, the only oil in the creek came out of a keg.
6: No.
3: It did. Joe found the keg beyond them rocks where the engine took us. It had holes punched in it so the oil would spill out just a little at a time.
6: But I've been cheated.
10: But you cheated yourself, Ludwig.
6: You can't tell
10: me. No one told you there was oil in that creek. No one said this land was worth anything.
6: That article tore from the newspaper. The one the Redskins.
10: These men can give you the same answer you gave them when they complained about what had been written about Mason County.
6: It isn't the same thing at all.
10: The story in the papers said oil had been discovered in Oklahoma. It has been. The story told the truth. It was you who jumped to the wrong conclusion.
3: And there ain't no law saying the masked fella couldn't empty a keg of oil in the creek.
10: Men, the money Ludwig's agreed to pay will take you further west. You'll find good land there, all of it you can use.
8: That's just where we're going, stranger.
7: You bet we are.
6: I'm ruined. It'll take every penny I have to pay.
3: And good enough for you. There wasn't any way we could get the law on you, so we let you punish yourself.
6: I'll show that masked man. Trick me, Woody. Where'd he go?
7: Stop that gun.
6: I'll show him. Oh, my head.
10: Not this time, Ludwig.
7: Wait, stranger, wait.
10: I'll steal my
7: highway. Grab Ludwig's shooting iron, fellas.
6: Oh, that shot
7: was fired by the one fella in the whole West that's smarter than any crook alive.
6: You know who he is?
7: I know what they call him. Ludwig, the hombre that gave you what you had coming is the Lone Ranger.

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0: hi, you folks. Hold on to your hats and pass those Kellogg's Corn Pops. Because here comes Guy Madison as Wild Bill and his pal Jingles, which is me, Andy Devine. We got another rootin' tootin' Wild Bill Hickok adventure story for you from that great new cereal with the sweetening already on it, Kellogg's Corn Pops!
1: Kellogg's Corn Pops brings you Wild Bill Hickok, starring Guy Madison as Wild Bill and Andy Devine as his pal Jingles. Courage, strength, and luck. That's what it took to drive the heavy freight wagons of the Old West over treacherous mountain trails. And the men who did were tough as rawhide. But they couldn't fight a mysterious jinx that brought death to every twist of the trail. And so it was that United States Marshal Wild Bill Hickok and his deputy Jingles came to String Canyon to investigate the Red Wagon Jinx.
0: Doggone it, Bill. Don't it seem like trouble enough comes along without us riding all over creation chasing after it?
2: This is one time I wish we'd been there before the trouble started.
0: Yeah, I reckon if we had, Jeff Skinner'd be alive to meet us when we get to String Canyon.
2: Jeff was a great old man.
0: And tough. Why, Jeff could drive a wagon team over these mountain trails where no self-respecting billy goat'd go.
2: That's why I don't think his death was any accident.
0: It seems like Jeff's freight line was having more than its share of accidents. Like there was a jinx or something.
2: A jinx? I wonder.
0: But you figure it weren't just luck, huh, Bill?
2: I mean to find out if these accidents were planned.
0: And if you do, Bill, I reckon the ones that did the planning will need more than luck, huh?
2: Whoa, boy, whoa, whoa. Jingles, look below there, coming around the rim of that canyon.
0: It's a runaway wagon and it's on fire.
3: Come on, we'll cut through the pass and head it off.
0: If they get that far without going over the side.
3: Up, boy. Up. Let's go. Down this way.
0: I'm with you, Bill. Here comes the wagon burning like blazes.
3: Get set.
0: I'll make a grab for the hauler, Bill.
3: Right. I'll try to jump aboard and help with the reins.
0: Here goes. I got a hold, Bill.
3: Hang on, Jingles. Move over, driver. I'm jumping on.
0: I can't stop him, Bill. Drag on the reins.
3: Here, driver, let's pull together. Whoa, whoa, whoa.
0: Oh, that does it, Bill, and not a second too soon. And we just missed that canyon by our eyebrows.
3: Good as a mile.
0: Cut the traces, and I'll lead the horses away from the wagon.
3: Right, Jingles. Now, mister, let's try and save your wagon. Hey. Hey, mister.
0: Well, what's wrong, Bill? Looks like the driver passed out.
3: He has. Cold. I'll get him down off of there. Now. Well, I'll be.
0: What is it, Bill?
3: The driver. He's a woman.
2: Is she coming out of it, Jingles?
0: Oh, sure. She's all right. Oh. There now, ma'am. Just take it easy. Poor little critter. Hey, real pretty, too. Even in the men's clothes she's wearing.
4: Who are you?
0: Huh? Who, me? Well, I've...
2: Hello, miss. Feeling better?
4: Oh, I remember. I remember you now. You saved my life. Who are you, anyway?
2: The name is Hickok, miss.
4: Hickok? Are you the one they call Wild Bill?
2: Some folks do, miss. This is my deputy, Jingles.
0: Howdy, ma'am.
4: Oh, I'm glad you're here. We need some men in String Canyon.
0: You mean there ain't no men in town?
4: Oh, they're all afraid. Afraid to drive my father's wagons. Afraid of the jinx.
2: You must be Jeff Skinner's daughter.
4: I am.
2: We knew your dad, Miss Skinner.
4: I know. He talked of you often.
0: Doggone. You know, I should have known you was Jeff Skinner's kin driving a wagon like that. Well,
4: knowing Dad, Mr. Hickok, you know why I had to keep the freight rolling through these mountains.
2: Yeah, I reckon Jeff would want it that way.
4: Yes, and how he tried to keep it that way. Well, one by one, he lost his wagons in accidents. His drivers quit to go to work for Sanchez.
2: Sanchez? He runs the other freight line?
4: Yes. But Dad wouldn't sell out, and neither will I. After he was killed, that left only me and Swede, the blacksmith. Swede's got a bad arm, so I drove.
0: Well, sorry we couldn't save the rig, ma'am. Horses are all right, though. On the ledge around the bend.
3: Get on, miss!
4: It's there! them. I'll come back to finish the job.
0: I see him, Bill, up there on top of that cliff.
3: He's pinned on this ledge. Can't get a shot at him.
0: Bill, they're shoving that big boulder off the cliff.
3: That thing will start an avalanche.
4: It's

0: Consarn it. You know, your old pal Panhandle Jim gets so doggone worked up wondering how these stories are going to come out. I could bite a horseshoe nail in two. But since those Weston horseshoe nails aren't very crispy or crunchy, I do it the easy way. I sit here on the edge of my chair and chomp up big, crunchy handfuls of Kellogg's Corn Pops. Yeah, right out of the box is the way I eat my Corn Pops, because the sweetening's already on them. Come sunup, though, I go for Corn Pops at breakfast in a bowl with milk. 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The sweetening's already on Corn Pops. 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Moms love Pops. And Pops love Pops. Right. Now, let's get back to Wild Bill and Jingle.
1: After Wild Bill and Jingles rescued Jeff Skinner's daughter in the narrow mountain pass, the band of masked men who had stampeded her wagon returned to finish the job. By loosening a huge boulder, an avalanche came crashing down on the three who were trapped on a ledge below.
2: There. The worst of it's over now.
3: Oh, this big rock saved our lives.
4: You know, one of them rocks put a brand new part in my hair.
2: Well, Jingles, what do you think about those accidents now?
4: I don't think I like them.
3: What do you think, Mr. Hickok?
2: I think you've got yourself a new driver, miss.
4: Bill, you ain't fixing to start driving these mountain trails.
2: No, Jingles, but I think you are.
4: Oh, well, then that's all right. Huh? Who, me? Oh, no, Bill.
5: Your kind attention, please.
6: Here, it's Big Pete Sanchez.
5: Thank you, folks, thank you. Well, I ain't no speech-making man, but this here blowout's kind of a celebration, you know.
6: Yeah. You said it, Big Pete.
5: Yes, sir, because today marks the first anniversary of the Sanchez Freight Line. Now, I ain't fixing to brag, but you know, in 1 year, Sanchez Freight has come to be the top line in these here parts. And that's how come this party. Yeah, we've been lucky. While some others ain't been so lucky. But out west here, it's the best man wins.
7: That's right.
5: So now, let's put the feed bag on, folks. All these fancy eats were hauled across these mountains by Sanchez Freight. So, soup's on, folks. Come and get it. Yeah. Well, what's the matter, sweet? Lost your appetite?
8: I am not hungry, Mr. Sanchez. I'm just worried sick over poor Miss Skinner, driving the rim road all by herself.
5: Maybe you figure the jinx has got her, huh, sweet?
8: I tell you, Mr. Sanchez, any harm come to her, you have me to answer to. And I just don't mean maybe.
6: You're loco. Who do you think you're talking to?
5: Quiet, one shot. Why, sweet, I'm surprised at you. You know I offered to buy her no-good red wagon line and take it off her hands.
6: Why, sure, sweet. Big Pete can't help it if she's stubborn. If she wants to go on losing her jink wagons in accidents.
8: Yo, I think you are yinks, Mr. Sanchez. I think you know when accidents come.
6: You shut your trap, sweet, or I swear...
5: Now, hold on one shot. Now, you're a mighty good blacksmith, sweet, and I... got a job waiting for you any time you give up your crazy notions. But be careful who you go around accusing, savvy. You got no witnesses.
2: Don't be too sure of that, Sanchez.
5: Huh? Who's that?
2: Hickok's a name, U.S. Marshal.
8: Hickok. Benjamin Vile Bill. And Miss Laura, too.
6: But it can't be why I saw...
5: Shut up, you fool.
3: Today was no accident, Mr. Sanchez. Masked men met the wagon and set it on fire. If it hadn't been for Marshal Hickok...
5: Well, now, don't that go to show I'm right, ma'am? You can't run that line. It's too plumb risky.
2: I'll take the risk from here on in, Sanchez.
3: And the red wagon line is still in business.
9: Hey, here!
3: Thank you, friends. I know a lot of you have been afraid to ship by red wagon. Afraid of what would happen to your loads. And I don't blame you. But it takes more than a jinx to stop the line that Jeff Skinner started here years ago.
7: Hey!
3: And we have law in String Canyon now. Wild Bill Hickok is here.
6: Hey! If you ask me, there ain't no jinx on the Red Wagon line. Just plumb bad management.
5: Why, sure. Accidents don't happen when you know how to avoid them. I thought you folks wanted a reliable freight line.
2: We'll let the folks decide what they want, Sanchez.
6: This here's no affair of yours, Hickok. How come you're poking your nose in anyway?
2: I poke it in wherever I please, friend. It's my nose.
6: Oh, yeah? Well, I don't like it, Chevy.
2: No? Maybe you'd like to change it, mister.
6: So it's trouble you want, huh? Well, you're a big man, Hickok. But I think I can cut you down to size.
2: Next time you pull a gun on me one shot, pull faster, because next time I won't aim at the gun.
8: You're by Yingo, you ain't just fighting women and broken down men like me no more.
5: All right, Hickok. This is my last offer. The little lady sells out now, or if it's war you want, then it's war you'll get.
2: If that's the way it has to be, Sanchez, then it's war. Whoa!
3: He did it again.
8: Sure, and just on time, too.
3: Oh, that makes 3 round trips this week, Sweet.
8: Sure, and no sign of that old Yinx. Hello, Yingles.
4: Howdy, Sweet. Howdy, Miss Laura.
3: Good work, Jingles. Where's Bill?
4: Oh, he's coming, ma'am. Well, here we are again. 3 in a row, all safe and sound, and none the worse for wear.
8: Oh, by golly, you are a sight for sore eyes, Jingles.
4: Well, we best get this team into the barn, Sweet. Them horses is plum tuckered.
8: Oh, I will fix them, Jingles. You bet you, and I will do a good job, too.
4: Yeah, and I'm going to straddle out my weary bones somewhere and just take root, Sweet.
6: How many trips are we going to let go through, Sanchez, before we stop them?
5: You ain't never been much of a hand at poker, one shot. You know, you got to let the other fellow win a few hands so he begins to feel easy. And that's when you crack down on him.
6: I savvy. But we don't stand a chance of pulling no stunts like when I drove old man Skinner's team off the trail. Not with Hickok scouting every inch of the road when the red wagons roll.
5: Now, don't get excited, one shot. We'll fix their little red wagon. And Hickok, too. There's lots of ways to skin a cat.
6: You're a great one for sands, Big Pete. But I'm itching for action.
5: Now look, here comes Hickok now, riding into town.
2: Whoa, boy.
6: He sure keeps his eye on them freight runs.
5: Yeah. And Laura, she sure keeps her eye on him.
3: Bill, can I take your horse or something?
2: Well, hello, Miss Laura. Well, no, ma'am, I guess I'll manage all right.
3: Oh, you always do. Well, everything went well again, huh?
2: Couldn't be better.
3: Bill, next trip, I want to go along.
2: Why, sure, Miss Laura, but why?
3: Well, I want to do a little shopping for a real pretty dress.
2: Well, all right, but I think that dress is pretty enough.
3: Oh, do you, Bill? Do you really?
5: Howdy, Marshal. Howdy, ma'am. Well, looks like all's well at... Ends well, huh? I reckon you can't beat the Proverbs, can you?
3: No, Mr. Sanchez, you can't. And I have another one for you. An ounce of prevention is worth a pound of cure.
5: Well, that's true enough. And I'm plumb sorry I got so ornery the other day. Little competition's good for business.
6: Why, sure. All it took was a strong man's hand to pull the red wagon line back in shape.
2: Maybe so, but talking of Proverbs, I don't count my chickens until they're hatched.
3: Come on, Bill. Let's go.
6: The great Hickok. What a pretty target. Turns his back on me just as big as you please.
5: Don't let it tempt you, one shot. The way I heard it, Wild Bill's got eyes in the back of his head. No, I got a better way.
6: Well, let's hear it. I'll get even with him for shooting that gun out of my hand if it's the last thing I do.
5: And listen, and you won't get hurt.
6: Huh?
5: You heard what she said just now? She's going along tomorrow. Well, tonight, you and the boys are heading out to Long Bridge. You're going to work on them timbers till they're ready to go out.
6: I got you. The bridge goes out when the wagon hits it. And if the fall doesn't finish him, the rapids will.
5: Yeah. And when Hickok rides down to help him, there'll be a nice little ambush waiting for him. He'll have his hands full.
6: Yeah, I got you. He'll never know what hit him.

0: if the weather it was dry, the sun so hot I froze to death. Susanna, don't you cry. Oh, Susanna.
1: Did anyone ever tell you you have a lovely voice, Jingles?
0: Boy, come to think of it, I don't recall anyone ever saying just that. But thank you, man, thank you. You know, horses seem to like it, though. Seems to make them want to run.
1: Horses are just like people.
0: Oh, sure, the... Oh, now, Miss Laura. Now, take Nellie there. Now, she's a heap smarter than some folks I know.
1: Nellie seems to be afraid of something.
0: Yeah, come on now, Nellie. Doggone it. Just when I start bragging, she starts balking. Now, ain't that just like a woman?
1: She's frightened, Jingle. She's rearing up.
0: Now, hold, Nellie. Easy, gal.
1: That's Longbridge just ahead.
0: Yeah, maybe them rapids have got old Nellie kind of skitty. Funny, never acted that way before.
1: Jingles, now I'm scared. Where's Bill?
0: Oh, now, he's up in them mountains, ma'am. Keeping an eye on us. Now, don't worry now. Here we go, over the bridge.

0: Man, am I in a fix. Well, the show's not even close to over, and I'm all out of corn pops. Here I've been telling you right along to load up on plenty of Kellogg's corn pops. Then your old pal, Panhandle Jim, runs clean out of corn pops himself. Well, that'll be a lesson to me, and to you, too. Remember to get plenty of Kellogg's corn pops tomorrow, sure. The new two-way cereal that's already sweetened for you. I said two-way cereal, because that's the way you eat pops. Out of the box or out of the bowl. Dig in for a fistful any time of the day, but come breakfast, pour on a little milk, and you're all set. And before you start for the sugar bowl, take a taste. You don't need sugar, because corn pops are already sweetened for you. Say, and your ma lets you eat all the corn pops you want, too, because they contain B vitamins, vitamin D, with important minerals and food energy. Say, and take a look at that silvery bag that holds the corn pops in the box. That bag keeps Kellogg's corn pops fresh up to 10 times longer. It's great for packing sandwiches in after all the corn pops are gone. And your ma will like it to store things in the refrigerator. Now let's get together here and tell the folks who loves pops. Kids love pops, moms love pops, and pops love pops. Right. Now let's get rootin' tootin' back to the show.
1: When the heavy freight wagon, driven by Jingles with Laura as passenger, crossed Long Bridge, the timbers, cut by one shot, gave out, plunging horses, wagon, and riders into the rapids below.
2: Miss Laura, where are you? Can you hear me?
3: Here,
2: Jingles.
3: Help.
2: Hold on, I'm coming.
3: Help, quick. I can't stay up.
2: I'm coming now. Well, try and keep your head above water. There, I got you. Keep kicking your legs. No.
3: Well, we're still being swept down to the falls.
2: Yeah, no. I got you. I got you all right. But I just remembered.
3: Why?
2: I can't swim very good.
4: Jingle! Laura! Hang on to each other. Tight.
3: It's Bill.
2: Yeah, we're hanging, Bill.
4: I can't reach with my rope. I'm going to ride on downstream. Hold tight.
2: Don't give up, ma'am. We got a chance.
3: I know. One in a million.
0: Well, Sanchez, we sure got Hickok now. Just one shot. That's all I need. Just one shot.
5: Reckon you can't miss from here, one shot.
0: Nah. Hey, what you suppose he's trying to do out there?
5: Dunno. Jumping down off his horse.
0: Crawling out on that dead tree limb overhanging the river.
5: Yeah, building a loop with his rope.
0: Oh, I got it. He figures he'll drop the loop right over their heads when the current brings them down.
5: That varmint never gives up. Well, one shot, you got yourself a target.
0: Yeah, Sanchez. This is one time we can really say we got Wild Bill Hickok out on a limb.
5: Well, go on, plug him.
0: Yeah. Got him in my sights. Dead center.
5: Wait. Yeah. Here comes the deputy and the gal like a couple of drowned rats. Current's dragging him to the falls fast.
0: Well, what do you mean, wait? What for?
5: Just curious. Let's see if he really can drop that loop before you plug him.
0: Oh, yeah, I got you. Now, look, there they go.
5: He's lying flat in that tree limb. Got the rope swinging under him.
0: He's dropping
5: He's
0: it.
5: He's going to miss.
0: He got him.
5: Yeah, roped him right in the edge of the falls.
3: Oh, Bill, you did it.
2: I told you he would, man.
4: Just a few minutes more now. Have you out.
5: All right, one shot now. Now, while he's wrapping that rope around the limb, kill him.
0: Yeah. All right, Hickok. Good job, but not good enough.
5: One shot. You're hit. Oh, you fool. Why'd you yell out? You tipped him off.
2: Yeah, I'm done for. I didn't figure he could do it from out on a limb.
5: I'm getting out of here. Come on, horse.
0: Come on.
4: I see you, Sanchez. Come back here.
5: Come and get it, Hickok. I saved this for you.

0: Whoa, horse, whoa. Hey, Bill, take a squint at that trail down there.
1: Yes, sir, Jingles. That's one of Skinner's red wagons making another safe trip.
0: You know, since you got rid of Sanchez and his gang, they're all safe trips.
1: Wish old Jeff could see the way his wagons are rolling now.
0: So do I. Well, I reckon Miss Laura will miss you, though. Hey, think we'll ever go back to String Canyon?
1: If there's trouble there, we'll go back.
0: But there's a heap more of trouble where we're going.
1: Yeah, that's what they tell me. So let's make tracks. Up, boy.
0: Up, ho, ho. Well, I ain't worried, partner, but I notice there's one kind of trouble we're plumb scared of.
1: What's that, Jingles?
0: You know what I mean, Bill Hickok. A woman with a Marion look in her eye.

0: And now, here are the stars of Wild Bill Hickok, Guy Madison, and Andy Devine.
1: Mighty glad you could be with us, folks. Hope you'll be with us when we tie up again next week.
2: I'll say we end up in a mess of trouble as usual.
1: Meanwhile, Andy and I also hope you'll remember to get Kellogg's Corn Pops.
2: Right. It's the great new cereal with the sweetening already on it.
1: You bet it is. Andy and I think Corn Pops are great. So long.
2: See you next week.

Yes, sir. Be sure to listen next week at the same time on this same station when Kellogg's Corn Pops brings you another exciting story of Wild Bill Hickok, starring Guy Madison and Andy Devine in person. Today's cast included Ken Peters, Frank Gerstle, Joe Duvall, and Gene Bates. Our director is Paul Pierce, music by Dick Laurent. This is a David Heyer production. This is Charlie Lyon reminding you, kids love Pops, moms love Pops, Pops love Pops. Kellogg's

0: You know, cats have minds of their own. 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They really do know what they like. Tibby, Tibby, Tibby.
1: 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And Tabby, she's happier than ever. She likes both the Kitty Cat dinners.
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0: You know, cats have minds of their own. 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They really do know what they like. Tibby, Tibby, Tibby.
1: 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It might have been cooked specially for him. And Tabby, she's happier than ever. She likes both the Kitty Cat dinners.
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4: When the Gregory party was allowed the freedom of the strange underwater colony known as Euclidea, their first view was of an immense cave or cavern, a mile in width and half a mile high. The most surprising thing about this cavern is the naturalness of everything. Tall trees and green grass, growing just as they do in the everyday world, while cows, pigs, and chickens make the weird surroundings almost natural. This can't go on forever on Euclidea, and our friends soon feel more as they did on their first visit to the island. Jerry is taken away for a conference with G-47, and Mrs. Gregory, her daughter Joan, and Captain Bradford are taken to witness an experiment in the laboratory of Cheops, the builder. The captain is speaking as they stand outside this room.
5: It doesn't matter what we've seen on this place before. There's always something more surprising waiting for us.
6: You were impressed, were you not, Captain, with Cheops' demonstration of the tempered copper?
7: I should think that anyone would be impressed, my dear.
5: Yes, Joan, the art of tempering copper was lost somewhere, along with a lot of other wonderful things those old Egyptians had done. And ever since that time, men have been trying to find the secret.
7: Even his name seems unnatural. Cheops, whom the Egyptians called Khufu. I can almost imagine this man standing by the newly completed Great Pyramid, proudly looking at his handiwork.
6: You allow your imagination too much scope, Mother. This man has merely taken the name of Cheops, as he is the master builder of Euclidea.
5: We know that, Joan, but at the same time, it's more than a coincidence. This man should have taken the secrets of the ancient builder along with his name.
7: I've seen enough of this for a while. Let's walk around this passageway and try to find some more natural things to look at. The sight of you standing on that thin sheet of copper as solidly as you might have stood on a concrete foundation was a little too much for me.
6: It was indeed remarkable. That copper was so thin that it seemed almost to float in the air. Yet when the edges of it were firmly held, it supported your weight.
7: I wish Jerry could have seen that.
5: He's probably seeing plenty where he is now.
7: I wonder what G-47 will do to him.
6: He will not harm Jerry, I think.
7: Possibly not, but I wish he were here with us.
8: Okay, here I am.
7: Oh, Jerry.
6: Jerry, you startled me.
5: Well, you're getting to be a regular Euclidean, son. Where did you come from?
8: Oh, through one of those noiseless steel panels, just like the rest of the Euclideans do it.
7: The rest of the Euclideans?
8: Oh, sure. My dad always said, when in Rome, do as the Romans do. So I'm going to try it on Euclidea.
5: Well, it works all right, but we haven't quite accustomed ourselves to these poppings in and out of doors.
6: I do not like the thought of you being a Euclidean, Jerry.
8: Well, what's wrong with that? You were one for a long time, and you thought it was all right.
6: This is different. You are so much a part of your world, you would not be convincing as a member of this colony.
7: Nevertheless, Joan, it looks as if we're all going to be members, whether we want to or not.
8: It sure does. And it looks like it more than ever now.
5: What's happened now, Jerry?
8: Well, nothing much has happened that we didn't figure was going to happen, but old G-47 made it mighty plain to me that from now on, we're going to do just exactly what these Euclideans tell us to do.
6: Did he threaten you?
8: No, he just talked to me. You know him. The old guy's a pretty interesting talker when he isn't trying to scare you.
7: What did you learn?
8: Well, we're all got to go to work.
5: Work?
8: Yeah.
7: What sort of work?
8: Oh, we can take our choice about that, but we've all got to do something around this underwater city. G-47 said that everybody works here, and we'd have to do the same thing.
6: Did he not indicate the type of employment which was to be delegated to each of us?
8: No, he didn't tell me what our jobs would be either.
6: Jerry, you understood me perfectly.
5: Now, hold it, you two. Let's don't fight yet.
7: No, please. We must keep our minds on the possible meaning of Jerry's news until we decide what steps to take.
6: Was any particular qualification given you, Jerry? I mean, did G-47 mention what services we might be required to give?
8: No, not much. I try to get a job with the cows. Well, I know how to milk a cow, and I'd like to stay in this room where all the green grass and the trees are. But nothing doing.
5: I imagine that job is filled long ago. They've been using milk from these cows for a long time.
8: Yeah, and they've got automatic milkers, too. But I need somebody to watch him all the time. And guess who's got that swell job?
7: Well, it couldn't be McLeod. He's waiting on the pegs.
5: And the old skipper's gathering the eggs and the chicken.
6: That exhausts the personnel of our party, Jerry. It could not be anyone you would know.
8: Oh, is that so? Well, it is. The new milkman who watches the machines milk the cows is Jim Lowe.
5: Jim Lowe?
7: Jerry, not the Chinese cook from our own boat.
8: Yep, the Chinese cook's got the job.
6: Does he understand his duties?
5: The nearest that Chinese ever got to a cow was opening a can of condensed milk.
7: Yet he has the job. What a place this is. Are we to choose our occupations and report, or what is our procedure, Jerry?
8: Well, we can go around and pick out our own jobs after we watch the eruption.
5: Eruption? Of what?
8: Well, the volcano.
6: Jerry, you mean the crater where the island of Euclidea is located?
8: Yeah, well, I guess it must be there.
7: There's going to be an eruption of that old volcano.
8: That's what G-47 is getting ready for. He said we could go up to the top of this room and watch it through the transparent seawall.
5: How far are we from the base of that crater?
6: I think not more than 200 feet, Captain.
5: Then we're not going to watch any eruptions if we can help it.
7: There's more to this, isn't there, Jerry?
8: Well, sure there is, if you'll all give me a chance to tell it.
6: You wasted time discussing our future occupations.
5: Yes, and if that volcano thing is on the level, we may not need any future occupation.
8: Well, that eruption is going to be artificial, and G-47 is going to pull a switch that sets it off.
7: An artificial eruption that will create a disturbance on the surface. There must be a good reason for that.
8: There is.
5: I should think so. That'll destroy the island.
8: Oh, no, it won't. You see, they pulled the island way down into the bottom of the crater. It won't get hurt a bit.
6: Did G-47 tell you all of this, Jerry?
8: Yeah, and he told me a whole lot more. But we'd better be getting up there if we want to see this.
5: All right, son. You can discuss as we go along. Come on, Pat and Joan. Do we go up this way, Jerry?
8: Yeah, right up this twisting runway. I guess it comes out in some sort of a transparent walled room from what old G-47 said.
5: Well, what's it all about?
8: Well, they're going to set off a lot of inflammable bombs. There's a lot of ships cruising around over here, taking soundings and trying to locate the island.
7: What ships, Jerry?
8: Well, they wouldn't tell me that. But I got an idea. There are boats from more than one country that's rushed down here to try to save us.
7: And now they'll never know we're here underwater.
5: I guess that's about the size of it, Pat. When they take all the soundings they want, they'll find nothing but the crater of an extinct volcano in a submerged mountain.
7: And those bombs exploding will create the impression the volcano is active again.

0: Never know we're here underwater.
1: I guess that's about the size of it, Pat. When they take all the soundings they want, they'll find nothing but the crater of an extinct volcano in a submerged mountain.
0: And those bombs exploding will create the impression the volcano is active again.
2: Then all those ships will be driven away, thinking we have all been lost at sea.
3: Well, what's worse than that? Everybody will think we didn't know what we were talking about.
0: Yes, Jerry, I understand. There isn't any island at the position we gave.
1: There sure isn't. At least not where they'll be looking for it. Well, I'm sorry, folks, but I wouldn't be a bit surprised if those ships up there represent our last chance to communicate with the outside world.
2: If there were only some way to warn them, to let them know that we are down here, 400 feet below the water level, and that the island is submerged beneath the base of the crater over 200 feet below the surface.
3: Well, if we could get our hands on a radio set out of some kind, I'd take a chance and send a message out.
0: And you know perfectly well that you'll never be allowed to approach anything that resembles a method of communication.
2: It would not be natural to allow us to send messages which would expose the secrets of the Euclideans.
1: You're right enough about that, Joan. The thing I feel the worst about is that the news will be flashed all over the world that we were all wrong, that the Magic Island never existed, that the position we gave is really an active submarine volcano.
3: Well, there's plenty of people who have sailed over here before. Well, they know there wasn't any volcano here then.
0: That makes it worse, Jerry. It will bring them to the conclusion that an island possibly existed, but that the volcanic eruption has destroyed the island and probably taken us with it.
2: That is logical, Mother. Though surely some of the charts of this locality must show the existence of the submerged mountain we are now inside of.
1: Afraid not, Joan. Euclidean and its magnetism have been around here too long. All the charts of this position are wrong. The mountain isn't shown on any of them.
3: Well, we can't help it now. So we might as well watch what goes on. I guess this is the door we go through.
2: It is at least the end of the passageway.
0: Careful, Jerry. That may be the wrong door.
3: No, G-47 said to come up to the top of this runway and to open the door. This is the only thing I can see that looks like a door.
1: Do you think this must be the one he meant? Well, go ahead, Jerry.
3: Well, I'm trying to, but it doesn't want to open. No, nothing done.
2: You should not have to pound on the door, Jerry. If we were supposed to enter here, the door would open easily.
1: Joan's right. There's a mistake someplace.
0: Well, let's forget about it. I'd feel safer if we weren't any too close to this wall when those explosions take place.
3: Well, looks like we can't get in here, so we might as well go back down. Those Euclideans are going to watch this thing from somewhere. And if we can find that place, we can watch it too.
2: We have not much time, have we?
3: Well, G-47 didn't say how soon they were going to start manufacturing this eruption. But the way he hurried me out of his room gave me the idea it would be pretty soon.
1: Well, then let's go back down. We passed several panels that looked like doors on our way up here. Maybe some of them can be opened.
0: I'd just as soon not open any doors. After all, the ocean is on the other side of this wall.
2: Quiet! What was that sound?
3: It sounded like an earthquake to me.
1: The bombs. I'll bet they've started them.
0: Yes, there's another one. Tex, I felt this steel wall quiver.
1: Now, Pat.
0: Well, I did. Can't you feel the floor trembling?
3: Yeah, I can. This isn't so good. Come on.
2: I believe it is time to leave this place.
1: Maybe so, but there must be someone around here watching this eruption. I'd like to see how they do it.
0: Oh, Tex, please, come along.
1: Oh, very well, Pat, but there isn't any danger. These Euclideans built things too well for that.
2: It is possible, however, that they have not anticipated the stress and strain accompanying these explosions.
3: Oh, sure they have. G-47 told me he had the idea of using fake explosions in that old volcano for protection long before these walls were built.
0: Whatever it is, we're in danger. That noise is steadily increasing.
4: Hurry. Hurry, you fools.
3: G-47, what's happening?
4: These chambers are to be flooded.
1: Flooded?
0: Oh, I felt something was wrong.
2: But G-47, did you not tell Jerry to bring us up here?
4: Will you hurry out of here? No. I told Hall to take you to the top of the other passageway. This is a pressure channel. We must fill it with water to withstand the pressure of these explosions. Otherwise, Euclidea will be flooded, and you stupid fools will have the lives of everyone here in danger.
3: Gee, I'm sorry I made a mistake.
1: You certainly made a big one.
2: Do not blame Jerry. This would confuse anyone.
0: I certainly couldn't tell one passageway from another.
4: Now, silence, you stupid fools. Go, hurry. Take yourselves down this incline as rapidly as possible. Go.
3: But what about you, G-47?
4: Go, go.
1: Come on, everybody. We'd better move faster than this.
2: G-47 has gone back into that upper chamber.
0: What if he's caught in there and can't get out?
3: I guess he's too smart for that.
2: G-47 would think only of saving the colony. He would make no effort to save his own life.
3: Just like that, all right.
1: You three going down this ramp. I'll go back and see if I can help him.
0: No, Tex, don't be foolish. Why should you try to save that man's life?
1: Our lives wouldn't be worth much without him.
2: You're right, Captain.

0: of our lives depend on G-47.
1: 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Run, everybody. That wall's going to cave in. Come on, let's get out of here.
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7: I came across Mr. Kipling in a meadow by the church. If I've painted that spire once, he said, I've painted it a dozen times. He offered me an apple pie. An artist needs inspiration, he explained. Golden shortcrust pastry, delicious apple filling, and just the right amount of sugar sprinkled on top. But then, when it comes to the little details, Mr. Kipling does have an exceedingly good eye.
8: How much is that vase?
9: It's 1,000 years old and worth £10,000.
8: Ha ha! This curly whirly with all its miles of chewy toffee covered in creamy Cadbury's chocolate is 10 minutes old and only cost 3p. Of course, you can't stick flowers in it. Ha ha! But you can't chew a vase.
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3: Presenting the adventures of Jungle Jim. Last week, Jungle Jim, Kolo, and Shanghai Lil reached Shanghai in their plane, but were unable to land because of a thick fog. Using up the fuel from her emergency tank every moment she was forced to stay in the air, Lil tried desperately to establish radio contact with the airport for aid in landing. Meanwhile, on the steamship, Lynn Chalmers was caught eavesdropping by the mysterious Chinese prince, Lin Pu, and forced at the point of a gun to enter cabin 307. The thrilling adventures of Jungle Jim are pictured each Sunday in the Comic Weekly, the world's greatest pictorial supplement of humor and adventure. The Comic Weekly, each page printed in full colors, is distributed everywhere as an integral part of your Hearst Sunday newspaper. And now we continue our story. On board the Shanghai-bound steamer, as the door of cabin 307 closes behind her, Lynn Chalmers finds herself facing a huge glass-topped desk. At one corner of it sits a studious-looking Chinese with close-cropped hair and thick spectacles, which give his eyes a peculiarly bulbous appearance. The man jumps to his feet.
4: Lin Pu, who is this lady?
5: Did I not tell you we were being spied upon, my friend?
4: She is a spy?
6: No, I'm not. Mr. Lin Pu, I wasn't spying on you.
5: Quiet.
6: I was...
5: Sit down. In this chair. Yes, my friend. As I expected when I opened door sudden, I found eavesdropper. Charming, beautiful, but still eavesdropper.
6: I tell you, I wasn't spying on you, Mr. Lin Pu.
4: Then what are you doing outside door?
5: Suppose you permit me to question uninvited guests, my friend.
4: Very well, Lin Pu.
5: Now, Missy, you will tell us your name.
6: I'm Lin Chalmers.
5: You are traveling alone?
6: No, my father's with me. He's confined to our cabin by illness.
5: You are going to Shanghai?
6: Yes.
5: For what reason?
6: It doesn't concern you.
5: Ungentlemanly as it is to contradict woman, I assure you knowledge of your reasons is of utmost importance to me. Why are you going to Shanghai?
6: To join my mother.
5: Indeed.
6: You don't believe me?
5: Believe you? Oh, yes, Missy, of course. And why are you joining your mother?
6: But you must know.
5: I must.
6: I'm joining her so that she can nurse my father back to health.
5: Your reason is most excellent. What does your father do for a living?
6: Dad is a missionary assigned to the foreign field. We have just returned from a trip to the northern jungles.
4: Northern jungles? Lin Pu?
5: Yes, my friend, I heard. You leave questioning to me. Do you hear?
4: Yes, Lin Pu. Excuse intruding.
5: Now, Missy, you tell us, and I hope you give satisfactory explanation. Why were you listening outside our door?
6: Well, you see, I happened to be passing, and I heard a voice. It must have been that of your friend here. Say, I tell you, Lin Pu, we can't fail now that Jungle Jim is dead.
5: I am not surprised you heard my friend. He has not learned to modulate his voice.
4: Lin Pu.
5: But he will. He will.
4: I did not mean speak loudly. Excuse, please.
5: Quiet. You will proceed, Missy.
6: It was at the mention of Jungle Jim's name that I stopped. You see, he's a friend of mine, and I thought I might learn more of what happened to him.
5: Ah, so you are acquainted with Jungle Jim?
6: Yes. Oh, tell me truly, is he really dead?
5: I'm sorry to break news to you, Missy. According to report, Jungle Jim Bradley lies at bottom of sea.
6: Oh, Jim.
5: But since you were a friend of his, you can be much help to us.
6: I can be of help to you? I don't know what you're talking about.
5: Of course not. Perhaps I have been a bit hasty. I humbly beg forgiveness for this appellant inquisition. But I can honestly assure you, my friend and I must look upon all strangers with suspicion.
6: It's quite all right, Mr. Lin Pu. I don't blame you. I was foolish enough to put myself under suspicion.
5: You are most gracious, Missy. And now, you are free to go whenever you wish.
6: Then, if you don't mind, I think I'd better go right now.
5: Permit me to open door.
6: Thank you. Good night.
5: One moment, Missy.
6: Yes?
5: Allow me to look round first. It will be better if no one sees you leave cabin.
6: You're probably right. Please see that the coast is clear.
5: There is no one in sight. Good night, Missy Chalmers.
6: Good night.
5: Now, my friend, let us get to work again. Hand me those reports.
4: At once. Here you are, Linfu. It is not fitting for a servant to question integrity of master's judgment.
5: Well, what is on end of your tongue? Speak.
4: Why did you release girl?
5: Fool that you are. Would you have me allow his whole ship by holding her prisoner? I have better plans.

0: Meanwhile, Shanghai Lil's plane carrying Jungle Jim and Kolo zooms over the city of Shanghai, circling around in the impenetrable fog. Lil desperately tries to establish radio contact with the airport.
1: Shanghai Airport, I need your help to guide me in. Can you hear me, Shanghai? Where are you, Shanghai? Answer me. NC-191 calling Shanghai Airport. NC-191 calling Shanghai Airport. Jim, are you all right back there?
2: Yeah, so far so good. How are you making out?
1: Well, I don't want to scare you, but as the doctor would say, the picture isn't particularly encouraging. I can't get a squeak out of the airport.
2: Are you sure they've got a radio transmitter?
1: If they haven't, then I'd hate to be flying the China Clipper. Oh, they must have, Jim. I'll try a few minutes longer.
2: How's the gasoline?
1: My engine's burning it up like nobody's business. That's why I'm only going to try a few minutes longer. Then it'll be a case of making a forced landing or hitting the silk.
2: You mean bailout?
1: That's right, Jim. It'll be over the side for all of us.
2: I hope we don't have to do that, Lil.
1: Why? Are you scared?
2: No, but Kolo here wouldn't know what to do with a parachute.
1: He'd either find out or else.
2: You sure can think of the most unpleasant things.
1: Keep a stiff upper lip, Jim. Here I go trying for that radio contact with the airport. NC-191 calling Shanghai Airport. NC-191 calling Shanghai Airport. Shanghai, answer quickly. SOS. SOS.
3: XNDA Shanghai. Calling NC-191. What's the trouble?
1: Oh, thank heavens you answered, Shanghai. I'm flying blind in this fog and almost out of fuel. XNDH, where's your radio beam? Or will you guide me in?
3: NC-191, you don't need beam. Ceiling 500 feet. Come on in. Wind due west. You'll see the windsock when you drop below the cotton.
1: Thanks, Shanghai. Hey, you don't sound like a native. Where are you from?
3: Brooklyn, USA.
1: Okay, Brooklyn, we'll be seeing you. Thanks a million. NC-191 signing off. Jim?
2: Yes, Lil?
1: Brooklyn says it's all clear below 500 feet.
2: Brooklyn says? Who cares what it's like in Brooklyn? What about Shanghai?
1: That's what I'm trying to tell you. A man from Brooklyn visits the Shanghai transmitter, and he says there's a 500-foot ceiling.
2: Well, why'd you say so in the first place? All we've got to do is dive down to 500 feet and level off.
1: That's right, Jim. Says we'll see the airport as soon as we get below this fog.
2: Boy, that's the best news I've heard since we left.
1: Since I said I'd fly you to Shanghai, Jim?
2: I have to hand it to you, Lil. You're a woman of your word. You said you'd fly me to Shanghai, and you have. But I'll be doggone if I can figure out what's behind this big-hearted gesture.
1: Oh, it's no gesture, Jim. I had to come to Shanghai myself. And the fact that I love you prompted me to offer you the use of that back seat.
2: I sure appreciate it. Maybe I can do something for you someday, Lil.
1: Maybe you'll be able to. None of us knows what lies ahead.
2: Well, there's no way of telling what lies ahead of me until I meet the American consul.
1: You just hang on to your native boy back there. I'm going to land this crate. And the next stop will be the private office of the United States consul in Shanghai.

0: At that very moment, the Reverend Chalmers rouses from the drugged sleep brought on by the ship's doctor and gazes into the face of his daughter.
1: Lynn.
2: Oh, Dad, I thought you'd never wake up. It seems as though I've been sitting here for hours.
1: Oh, thank heaven you're all right, Lynn. I was so worried about you.
2: I'm sorry. You didn't need to be.
1: I tried to get the doctor to search the ship for you. I couldn't remember the cabin you were going to, nor the name of the Chinese.
2: Mr. Lin Fu.
1: Of course, yes, that's it. But I couldn't think of it when I was trying to tell the doctor. So he thought I was delirious again and gave me something to put me to sleep.
2: Poor Daddy. I'd have been back sooner, only I was delayed. I thought I was clever enough to get away with a little sleuthing, but I got caught.
1: Oh, Lin, I warned you not to eavesdrop. Now all the ship's officers will be talking about you.
2: Oh, no, they won't, Dad.
1: You've no idea how they discuss the passengers. And after catching you eavesdropping...
2: They didn't catch me, Dad.
1: But you said my...
2: Yes, I was caught. But Lin Fu did the catching.
1: Lin Fu, the revolutionary?
2: Yes.
1: Oh, I had a premonition you were in danger.
2: I wasn't, though. Mr. Lin Fu was very polite. Hmm? He asked me a few questions and then let me go.
1: Did he mention anything about Jim Bradley?
2: Yes. He said, according to reports, Jim is at the bottom of the sea.
1: What?
2: But while he was telling me that, I had a feeling there was something wrong with the reports. That Jim isn't dead at all.
1: I hope that's true, Lin. I do hope Jim is safe and sound.
2: When Mr. Lin Fu learned that I was a friend of Jim's, he said I could be of help.
1: Oh?
2: I told him I didn't know what he was talking about. And then he said, of course not. Perhaps he'd been a bit hasty. Then he apologized and let me go.
1: I say, that's odd, isn't it? Quite a mysterious piece of business altogether.
2: Isn't it?
1: Have you mentioned this adventure to anyone else?
2: No, Dad.
1: Good. You must do nothing to arouse suspicion on the part of Lin Fu. He evidently released you so abruptly because he has some scheme in mind.
2: That's what I thought too, Dad. Especially when he made me enter cabin 307 at the point of a gun.
1: You see. Now, what did I tell you? There's something odd going on in cabin 307. We must find out what it is.

0: As soon as Shanghai Lil's plane landed at the airport, Jungle Jim took a taxi for the American consulate in the city of Shanghai. We find him now being greeted by the consul.
1: This is a pleasant surprise, Bradley.
2: Surprise? Why, I understood you sent for me to come up here.
1: I did, but I haven't heard a word since my messenger left. I've scanned the passenger lists of each boat leaving Burawani, but your name hasn't been on them. Did you sail under an alias?
2: No, sir. I didn't sail at all. I came direct by plane. Just landed at the airport.
1: Oh, I see. Come in.
0: Cablegram from Burawani, sir.
1: Thank you. Excuse me, Bradley.
2: Certainly.
1: Well, I'll be... How did you learn I wanted you, Bradley?
2: A Chinese named Lo Tung said he'd been sent by you to bring me.
1: Lo Tung. Where is he?
2: Where all bad China boys go, sir. He got shot.
1: Good. That's one less of that gang to be dealt with. This cable is from my agent. He says you've left Burawani and that you were followed by a mysterious plane bearing purple triangles.
2: Yes, I was.
1: They fear you are dead.
2: And so I would be, if it hadn't been for the woman who flew me here. But here I am, safe and sound, sir. And I don't mind telling you, I'm curious to know why you sent for me.
1: Bradley, your fame as a hunter and trapper is exceeded only by your reputation as a jungle detective and a crusader for right against wrong.
2: Thank you, sir. I'm at your service.
1: That's what I hoped you'd say. That's why I sent for you. Draw up that chair. Before I give you this assignment, I have a story to tell you.
0: What story will the consul now reveal to Jungle Jim? Does he know what is behind the purple triangle? The dramatization you have just heard is based on incidents pictured in full-color action pictures appearing in the Comic Weekly. The big Comic Weekly, printed in full color and distributed with your Hearst Sunday newspaper everywhere. In the world's greatest pictorial supplement of humor and adventure, the Comic Weekly, you will find all the famous characters of the world of color pictures. There is a feature called Heroes of American History, which picturizes the careers of great men and women in the story of our country. There is also Bringing Up Father, Sentinel Louie, Barney Google, the Katzenjammer Kid, Skippy, and many, many others. Don't forget your date to listen next week at the same time over this same station to a continuation of the adventures of Jungle Jim.

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1: From the heart of the jungle comes a savage cry of victory. This is Tarzan, Lord of the Jungle. From the black core of dark Africa, land of enchantment, mystery, and violence, comes one of the most colorful figures of all time. Transcribed from the immortal pen of Edgar Rice Burroughs, Tarzan, the bronzed white son of the jungle. And now, in the very words of Mr. Burroughs, the story of Jungle Hijackers.
2: Once the small plateau had been covered by a mass of heavy jungle growth, but now it was a rock-strewn clearing that bore a variety of drab-colored buildings. Here, near the native village of El Boudet, halfway between Dakar and Suez, lay the headquarters of the Joint Transportation Command, West African Sector. Ordinarily a quiet, inactive post, today it bristled with activity. The top brass had come unexpectedly. They had tumbled out of their desert-soiled cars, stormed into Major Haybrook's office, remained but a short time, and then departed in a cloud of gasoline fumes. But they had remained long enough to turn everything upside down.
3: I say, pardon me, Private. Could you tell me if I'm in the right building? I'm looking for Major Haybrook.
4: His office is right down the hall. If you'll state your business...
3: Well, I'm Captain Lawrence of the governmental police. The Major just sent a native runner into the village for me.
4: Yes, sir. He left word that if you came, we were to bring you right in. Will you follow me, sir?
3: Oh, certainly. I say, is it always so noisy around here?
4: Not usually, sir.
3: You don't have to sir me. My rank as captain in the governmental police is about the equivalent of a private fourth class in your army, according to Major Haybrook.
4: He must have changed his opinion, sir. Major Haybrook never wastes ammunition on small targets, and from the sound of things in his office, he's got his heavy artillery all ready for use, sir.
3: Oh, I see.
4: This is his office right here.
3: Oh, thank you. And thanks for the warning, sir. I'll have my guard up.
4: Here's Captain Lawrence, sir.
5: Thank you, Private. That'll be all.
4: Yes, sir.
5: Come in, Captain Lawrence.
3: Sorry to have kept you waiting.
5: You don't look sorry. For the love of Mike, close the door and come over here.
3: Just as soon as the native runner reached the village, I left...
5: Now, let's just stow all the folderol, Lawrence. The fact of the matter is, I'm on the spot. Sit down.
3: Anything I can do to cooperate,
5: You're doggone right you'll cooperate. You know the job my outfit has.
3: And as I understand it, your mission is to transport food, ammunition, and other army supplies from Dakar to Suez.
5: Right. And we've taken every precaution to see that they're delivered in proper condition. The bales have twice as much padding as called for in specifications, and they're wrapped with special quality burlap.
3: Good idea. It's pretty rough jungle to go through.
5: Right. And the things that come in crates have double thicknesses of wood to protect them.
3: Well, then?
5: But after all these safeguards against the elements, we find it's not the heat or the rain or the rough terrain that's bothering us, but plain, unadulterated robbery.
3: Robbery? Well, from an army transport?
5: For the love of Mike, yes. That's what I've been saying. Robbery, stealing, hijacking. Do you understand?
3: Yes, sir. You could give me a few details to go on, though.
5: I'll give you all the details before you leave. But get this straight. The top brass is after my scalp. They figure if the stuff doesn't get to Suez, it can invite trouble there.
3: Suez has always been the fuse to light the dynamite.
5: For the love of Mike, quit interrupting.
3: Sorry, sir.
5: And you're going to be a whole lot sorrier if this stealing isn't stopped. If it was some fault of my officers or enlisted men, it'd be up to me. But this is a civil matter. These hijackers are the subjects of your government. And I can promise you, Captain Lawrence, that unless your governmental police puts a halt to this robbery at once, I'll see to it personally that you're shipped back to jolly old England.
3: Yes, Tarzan, he probably does have enough influence to have me sent back to England. In disgrace.
6: Oh, it seems so unfair. You're supposed to comb thousands of miles with a few men at your disposal, and he's unable to catch the thieves with his whole company.
3: Oh, he's pretty short of manpower, too. When you spread a company from Dakar to Suez, there aren't many men left to guard each safari.
6: Oh, perhaps that's true, but why should you have to save his neck?
3: No, there's more than that involved, Tarzan. Perhaps the peace of the world. I'll have to have a go at saving his neck, as you put it. And I'm counting on you to save mine.
6: Well, you have long been my friend, Captain Lawrence. If I can be of help in tracking down the hijackers, I shall be more than happy.
3: Thank you, Tarzan. You know this jungle better than any man alive, and I've been counting on your help.
6: I'll gather my weapons and a few other things I might need, and we'll leave at once. Where do we start?
3: I haven't the foggiest notion.
6: No, I mean, where did the hijackers make their last raid? What was the size of their band? And are they thought to be natives or whites?
3: Well, you see, that's really the big problem. Thousands and thousands of dollars of equipment and supplies are missing. But no one's seen any thief. There have been no raids. And for all Major Haybrook's men seem to know, the materials might just as well have been spirited away by ghosts.

0: Tarzan and Captain Lawrence moved rapidly through the jungle night. Behind them was the great forest that was Tarzan's stronghold. And just ahead, winding its way through the dense jungle growth, was the old elephant trail used by the supply safari. A new shipment was on its way, and Tarzan and Captain Lawrence planned to intercept the caravan somewhere near El Bode. Although there were no clues to the past robberies, they might be able to prevent new thefts and perhaps learn something about the robbers who attacked with the stealth and invisibility of ghosts.
1: They should be along sometime tonight, unless they've run into trouble already.
2: Apparently they've had no trouble, for they're ahead of that inflexible schedule Major Haybrook set for them.
1: Ahead of it? How do you make that out?
2: I caught the scent of man some time ago. Now I can hear the sounds of the safari.
1: I hope you're as quick catching the scent of the hijackers.
2: How many soldiers are supposed to accompany the shipment?
1: Oh, I can hear them now. Soldiers? Well, not many, I guess. One officer, I believe, and a handful of enlisted men.
2: But how can such a small number handle a large cargo?
1: Native porters. Probably best anyway. White men aren't much good at that sort of thing.
2: Drop to the ground. Someone's shooting at us.
1: It's from the caravan. They must have spotted us and thought we were the hijackers.
2: Look out! I'll find out what they're thinking.
1: Careful, Tarzan. We're facing a big...
3: I saw them through the trees. I'm not going to let them...
2: Drop that gun. Now then, command your men to cease firing until we identify ourselves.
3: Please, I... Cease firing!
2: The rest of you, stay where you are. Captain Lawrence!
1: Are you all right, Tarzan?
2: Yes, yes.
1: Oh, thank heavens. Who's the commander of this outfit?
4: I am, sir. I'm Lieutenant Stevens. And who are you?
1: I'm Captain Lawrence of the governmental police. Here are my credentials.
4: Yes. Well, they look to be in order. But you see, I didn't expect to meet you here. Major Haybrook said you'd join us at El Bude. I thought that's what he said.
1: That's hardly an excuse for firing at us, Lieutenant. Do you shoot at everyone you see in Africa?
4: Well, after what I've been through, I'm not taking any chances. All you men get back to the wagons.
1: It's customary to challenge someone you want to question. You might have killed Tarzan or me.
4: I'm sorry. I saw you through the trees and I... Say, who is this Tarzan?
1: He's acting as my deputy.
4: But Major Haybrook didn't say anything about deputy.
1: I thought it best not to mention Tarzan to the Major. He might not have understood about a deputy who refuses to be sworn in and will not wear a uniform. But you can take my word for it, Lieutenant. Tarzan will be of more help to us in stopping a robbery of this caravan than a regiment of regular police.
4: Well, I'm afraid it's too late to stop a robbery of this shipment.
1: What?
4: Last night. We stopped for the night at Jagerstown. As soon as I called a halt, we took inventory. Almost a third of the shipment was gone.
1: And you saw or heard no one at this time either?
4: No, sir. Not a soul. Neither did my men or any of the natives.
2: A third of the shipment. To take that amount of goods would require great wagons or many porters. It would be impossible not to hear either one.
4: I swear there wasn't a sound. And there goes my promotion. I was counting on the pay raise. The Major will have my scalp with all this stuff missing.
2: What is missing?
4: Guns, ammunition, tin meats, powdered eggs and milk, blankets, copper wire, a little of everything, I guess. It's hard to tell exactly with the stuff all wrapped up. 30 bales and 10 crates. That much I'm sure of.
2: Are any of your bearers missing?
4: No, I thought of that too, but we started with 100 bearers and we still have 100.
2: Which is your head man?
4: Well, I don't know. How can I tell? They all look alike to me.
2: Do you mind if I question them?
4: Well, go ahead, do anything you want, but please hurry. I've got to get this stuff rolling. This means my promotion for sure.
5: Juan Gazili! Juan Gazili!
2: Who is Manyapara?
6: Naja.
2: Who, Manyapara?
6: Ndio. Mimi Manyapara.
2: And what is your tribe?
6: Manyendi.
2: Manyendi? Are all of the porters of the same tribe?
6: Ndio. All Manyendi.
4: What's he saying? I'm entitled to know. I'm in command here.
2: The headman says they are all members of the Manyendi tribe, and their tribal wealth show that he speaks the truth.
4: But what difference does that make?
1: Yes, Tarzan, what possible difference can it make what tribe they belong to?
2: I thought for a moment they might be responsible for the thefts, but the Manyendi are all members of an ancient religious cult that forbids bearing arms or engaging in trade. So they couldn't possibly have any use for the guns and ammunition, being forbidden to use them or to sell them.
1: Well, how about the foodstuffs?
2: That's what eliminates suspicion entirely. They're an agricultural people. Their religion forces them to be strict vegetarians.
4: I suppose you suspect me. That's what you've been getting at.
2: Your nervousness is the only thing that makes me at all suspicious of you. But there are some things I should like to discuss with your Major Haybrook.
4: There are a few things I can tell him, too. You'll be sorry you meddled in this. You'll be sorry.
2: How much longer must we remain in this anteroom waiting to see the important Major Haybrook?
1: I don't know why he's holding us up. First, we were told to be here yesterday morning. Then the afternoon. Now we're told we may not be able to see him even today. I can't figure it.
2: There could be one answer.
1: Hmm? What's that?
2: He could be mixed up in these robberies himself. Perhaps between the major and the nervous lieutenant, there's a little marketing of army goods going on.
1: I never thought of that. No, it's ridiculous.
2: If the materials were never shipped at all, the stories of the robberies might be a very good cover-up.
1: But in that case, why was the lieutenant so nervous, so worried about getting in bed with the major?
2: He might have been worried because he missed us when he took that pot shot. The major may have given instructions to see that your investigation ended in murder.

0: the love of my coming!
1: Ah, so there you are, Lawrence. You and your deputy.
2: We've been waiting a long time to see you, Major Haybrook.
1: Yes, I dare say. But there were a few things I wanted to learn first. Lieutenant Stevens was just in my office. He tells me you weren't very successful in stopping a robbery of this shipment.
2: The robbery took place before we joined the safari.
1: So I'm told. I'm also told that you and this deputy managed to sneak up on the caravan as quietly as thieves.
3: Major Haybrook, is this accusation a cover-up for your own activities?
1: For my activities? For the love of Mike, what are you talking about?
3: I doubt that the missing shipments were ever sent.
1: What?
3: And it would be easy enough to trace. A large quantity of army materials could not reach the black markets of our African cities without leaving a trail. I should have thought of that sooner.
1: I thought of it, and I put a man on the job who spent most of his life in Africa. If there's anything being offered on the black market, he can track it down.
3: Well, perhaps I was wrong in jumping to conclusions. Maybe I can cooperate with this man you've engaged. Who is he?
1: A former diamond mine owner in Jagerstown. A gentleman by the name of Martin Vincent.
3: Martin Vincent?
2: You know him, Tarzan?
3: Why, he's one of the greatest scoundrels on the continent, a vicious, unscrupulous man.
2: Major Haybrook, this man knows the schedule of your shipments?
1: Yes, of course. He's the one who secured all the native bearers for me. He's been very useful.
3: More than likely, the information about valuable shipments has been useful to him.
2: Where can we find this man?
1: He maintains offices in Jagerstown.
3: Oh, he maintains more than offices. He owns the police of the city, the magistrates, and the courts. To question any of his activities is to make yourself a criminal in Jagerstown.
2: And we'd best take a troop with us when we go there.
1: For the love of Mike, of course.
3: No. To march into the town with a troop would be to ruin any chances we might have of catching Martin Vincent red-handed. Captain Lawrence, if you're game, we will go to Jagerstown alone.

0: In just a moment, the exciting conclusion of Jungle Hijackers.
1: Well, we should be in Jagerstown by this afternoon.
2: Yes, Martin Vincent's Jagerstown.
1: He wanted to brand you, did he?
2: Yes, he has a custom of burning a D in the back of those he judges guilty of stealing a diamond from his mine. I had come to Jagerstown to persuade the son of a chief to return to his people.
1: Oh, yes, I do recall the story. The lad had stolen a diamond.
2: From Vincent's mine, yes. We went to the mine together to put it back, but when we were caught in the act, Vincent refused to believe we were not making off with the diamond. We were lucky to escape without his trademark.
1: I guess such inhumane treatment of the natives must have led to his downfall. I got a report just before we left. The mine has been closed. Orders of the government.
2: Has Vincent lost his stranglehold in the city?
1: No, I'm afraid not. He's lost the mine, but according to the report, he's still an all-powerful dictator in Jagerstown.
2: I wonder...
1: What?
2: Whether I'm still a wanted man there.
1: I have an extra uniform in my pack. It'll be pretty snug on you, but it might serve as an effective disguise.
2: All right. I hope I'm not arrested for impersonating an officer.
1: I'm afraid that is in our greatest danger. So this is the headquarters of Jagerstown's black market.
2: It's the marketplace. You can buy anything from a jewel worth a Raja's fortune to a pickled elephant's tail, guaranteed to cure rheumatism and chase away horned demons.
1: Well, what I'd like to buy is a supply of powdered milk and eggs. Perhaps some tinned meat bearing the army insignia.
2: Yes, it'd be our first real clue. Now, let's stop here. This would look a likely place.
1: Yes, for a murder.
2: Can I pass as a soldier?
1: It's all I can do to keep from saluting every time I glance at you. Carry on, Captain Clayton.
3: Righto, old chap.
2: You'd best let me do the bargaining. I'm an old hand at this sort of thing.
3: I say there, shopkeeper.
4: Eh?
3: We're about to leave on a safari. We'd like to buy some supplies, you know.
4: Eh?
3: We need some foodstuffs that can stand the desert heat and the hardships of the jungle. Tinned meats and perhaps some powdered eggs and milk. Things like that.
4: Alas, I have nothing of that kind. But perhaps you could secure them at the shop of the Three Crescents.
3: Oh, they have such provisions there?
4: They speak not of it in the marketplace. But I think a gold piece discreetly placed in the hand of the proprietor might loosen his tongue.
3: Ah, thank you for your advice. The shop of the Three Crescents.
4: You will see the symbol upon the doorpost. It is but a few shops away over your left shoulder.
3: Ah, I can see it from here. Thank you. Come on, Captain Lawrence.
1: Right you are, Captain Clayton. Nice work.
2: Sounds like our clue, all right. The shop of the Three Crescents. Looks like a very shabby place.
1: It's not much worse than the rest of them.
2: It seems fairly large.
1: Yes. They got a great many bales and crates in the back. Well, the front of the store isn't much.
2: You better keep your voice down. That bearded Arab who sits in the doorway may have sharp ears. He's looking at us intently enough.
1: All shopkeepers said at you, if they think you have one penny to rub against another.
5: Greetings to the noble appendix.
3: Good evening.
5: Your desire to purchase some small article from my humble shop. A gift to send home, perhaps. Some spices. A pound of fine imported tea.
1: Yes, we could do with a spot of tea. But we're leaving on a trip. We'll need more than just tea.
2: Here's a gold piece for you. We have more of them, too.
5: Aha. Perhaps you'd be interested in some tinned meat, some powdered milk and eggs, some dehydrated soup.
2: Yes, we would. May we see them?
5: Of course. But follow me into my storeroom.
1: Just lead the way. We'll follow.
5: I'd best close the front of my shop first, lest anyone witness the transaction. Just go ahead. I'll be with you in a moment.
2: Come on, Captain Lawrence.
1: Righto.
5: Just through that back door there. I shall join you directly, Appendix.
2: It's better this way. We can get a chance to look around before he gets here.
1: Hmm. It's awfully dark in here.
2: There must be a light somewhere. I'll try to find it.
5: Well, gentlemen, I see my men properly subdued you, and I trust you're finding your little cell comfortable.
2: If you were not on the other side of these bars, Mr. Vincent, we would do a great deal to lessen your comfort.
5: It's life, isn't it? But then you see, this is my reward for giving a better performance than yours.
6: I knew you in a second, Tarzan, despite that police uniform. But my disguise as a storekeeper was perfect.
1: All right, so you took us in. But you can't hold us here. There's such a thing as international law.
6: I'm a great respecter of it, but you see, I'm really a hero now. I captured a former diamond thief returning to Jaegerstown disguised as a policeman, impersonating an officer.
1: Oh, so that's your angle.
2: Captain Lawrence is of the governmental police. How can you hold him?
6: Oh, we'll check his credentials, but it may take a long time. A very long time.
1: You're the swine.
2: Well, if it's any satisfaction, it proves we were on the right track. Vincent is mixed up in the hijacking.
1: We didn't actually see the tin goods.
2: No, they may not be in that shop, but his desire to hold us prisoners proves he has a great deal to hide.
1: I fancy he will check my credentials, eventually.
2: Then you'll be in trouble for having helped impersonate a police officer.
1: But you are my deputy.
2: I've never been sworn in.
1: All right. Raise your right hand.
2: All right.
1: Repeat after me. I, Tarzan.
2: I, Tarzan.
1: Swear that I will enforce the law of the colonies.
2: Swear that I will enforce the law of the colonies.
1: And otherwise pursue the duties of a police officer.
2: And otherwise pursue the duties of a police officer.
1: Despite hardships, danger, or threat of death.
2: Despite hardships, danger, or the threat of death. Air seems better here on the outside. There's something unhealthy about the air inside of a cell.
1: I'm glad my prisoners haven't your strength, Tarzan, or they would all be on the outside.
2: The bars of the cell were not as imposing as the steel of Bolgani's muscles.
1: Bolgani? Oh, the gorilla you killed when you were only a boy. Well, perhaps Vincent won't prove as imposing an enemy as I thought. Oh, is this his house here?
2: Yes. And that's his bedroom, directly over the doorway. I think the vine that grows up to the window will hold my weight.
1: Well, I'm lighter than you,
2: perhaps. No, you wait here. If someone comes, just whistle to me.
1: Righto.

0: Who is it? Who's there? Time to get up? Who?
1: It's Tarzan, and my knife is at your throat.
0: Tarzan? Please. Please don't kill me. I was going to...
1: I shall not kill you if you speak truthfully and quickly. Where are the things you stole from the army caravans?
0: I didn't steal a thing. I swear it.
1: You knew of their theft?
0: Yes. Haybrook told me, but I wouldn't steal stuff like that. It's too tough to get rid of.
1: I see. And why were you so afraid of the investigation Captain Lawrence and I had started?
0: No reason.
1: There is a reason. Speak now or be silenced forever.
0: I tell. Major Haybrook engaged me to hire the porters. I got the Manyanis because they were the least civilized. Knew the least about the white man and their wages.
1: How much did the army pay you for each man?
0: $1 a day per man.
1: And how much did you pay them?
0: 20 cents a day. But that isn't bad. They're happy with the wages. And the army's happy with the men I provided. I said I'd supply enough men to do the job, and 200 natives are more than enough.
1: 200?
0: Yes, 200 natives who've never had so much money in their lives. I haven't done anything so wrong.
1: Not according to your lights. Oh, someone's coming. I shall leave now, Vincent. You have accidentally given me the solution to our mystery.
0: What?
1: But your petty robbery of the natives is at an end, and I have a feeling they will see to it that justice is done.
2: Pretty rough country here.
1: Few men have ever come to the land of the Manyende, Major Haybrook.
3: Well, for the love of Mike, I wish you'd tell me why we're coming.
1: It's only a little further, Major Haybrook. You can see the boma of their village just ahead.
3: But you yourself told me that they wouldn't steal the stuff, that their religion kept them from using arms, eating the food, or selling it.
1: That's right. And I verified it when I left you last night and went ahead to their village. I spoke with their chief at some length.
3: Well, I wish that...
1: Oh, we're being received by a welcoming committee here.
4: Jumbo!
1: Jumbo! Jumbo, people of Manyende. Major, you see anything unusual about these natives?
3: No, except that maybe they're a little cleaner, a little better clothed.
1: In burlap. Burlap that once covered army bales.
2: Those bracelets they wear about their arms and legs. That's heavy copper wire.
3: And for the love of Mike, look at the new huts made out of our crates. Tarzan, I thought you told me...
1: Oh, they made off with supplies, all right. 100 of their men were always with the caravan, acting as porters, guiding the wagons, cutting through the jungle growth. But another 100 were constantly taking their places as they darted into the brush at the side of the path with the bales and the crates.
2: But you said...
3: For the love of Mike,
1: but
3: Tarzan.
1: They committed no crime, according to their concept. For they put to their own use only the fruits of the earth, which are sent from heaven. Wood, which comes from trees. Burlap, from jute. They've tried to grow themselves. And a small amount of copper that comes from the bowels of the earth.
3: Well, the burlap from the bales and the wooden crates don't amount to much.
1: The wire they will return and the other materials are all safe. I had a talk with them. They will begin transporting it to Suez in the morning.
2: Africa. Anything can happen here.
1: Look. Look beyond the huts. What?
2: All of the missing supplies and all untouched.
1: And nothing is damaged or missing.
3: Well, for the love of Mike.

0: In just a moment, a preview of our next exciting story of Tarzan. It has walked in many lands, and wherever it casts its shadow, death and fear and wild panic is the rule of the day. Bred in poverty and filth, it is nurtured by ignorance, and all men flee before its onslaught. It is known by many names: Black Pestilence, Black Death, Bubonic Plague. 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
1: Tarzan, a transcribed creation of the famous Edgar Rice Burroughs, is produced by Walter White Jr., prepared for radio by Bud Lesser, with original music by Albert Glasser. 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

0: Yes, there's coffee pot freshness in every cup of Maxwell House.
1: Oh, come in, Smithers. What is it? Speak up, boy. Orange juice.
2: No, sir. New Kellogg's Rise and Shine.
1: Hey, finish.
2: And look at this, sir.
1: No peel, no pips, and it's got vitamin C. Well, Smithers, I suppose this is it.
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1: Thank you, Governor. Wife and three pips to support. Thank you.
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1: Ian, do you know something? If you stop eating bird's-eye beef burgers and eat these cheap ones...
2: All right.
1: You'll save Mum enough money to buy me a Leeds United tracksuit.
2: Fantastic.
1: I mean, they look the same, don't they?
2: Might look the same, but they don't taste the same.
1: Ah, you can't tell the difference.
2: Well, I can. The cheap one's yours.
3: Bird's-eye. Somehow other beef burgers just don't taste the same.

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1: They seek him here, they seek him there. Those Frenchies seek him everywhere. Is he in heaven? Is he in hell? That damned elusive Pimpernel.
2: Presenting Marius Goring, star of the motion picture Red Shoes, as Baroness Orczy's immortal character, the Scarlet Pimpernel.

0: The Adventures of the Scarlet Pimpernel, starring Marius Goring as Sir Percy Blakeney.
1: Among the many French aristocrats who had fled from the Terror to London was one Marcel Bouvelet. He was an old man now, but in his time he had been a person of great importance, a general in the army of Louis XVI. Tony Dewhurst and I had met him several times, but only in the most casual way, and it was with some surprise that we received a pressing invitation to visit him one evening. Out of curiosity, we went. Most retired generals are noted for their bluntness, and before we had been there 5 minutes, we discovered Bouvelet was no exception.
2: Cards on the table. You are members of the League of the Scarlet Pimpernel.
3: Ah, you not... listen to him, Tony.
2: Look him, sir.
3: Oh, my dear General, you don't seriously suggest... Why, dare me, sir. Those fellows a little better than a pack of brawling ruffians. Not at all sure we shouldn't be offended, eh, Tony?
2: Deeply offended. I see you are determined to be difficult. Gentlemen, I am an old soldier. I have fought in 7 wars. I may have my shortcomings. Indeed, I admit them freely. But I do know men of action when I see them. So I beg of you, let us have done with this masquerade. Let us be frank, for I have a matter of importance to discuss.
3: Well, I can end it if
2: I understand I've sprung this on you a little too abruptly. Or you must forgive a blunt old man. Perhaps you would like a moment alone for consultation. I will leave you.
3: No, don't go. What do you think, Tanny?
4: Oh, might as well take a chance, Esther.
3: Oh, I don't see what we can lose. What is this matter of importance, General?
2: Ah, that's better, much better. So, you admit your identity.
3: For the time being, let us say we don't deny it.
2: I am no splitter of straws, gentlemen, no juggler of words. If you do not deny, then you must admit.
3: All right, we admit our identity.
2: Excellent. Now that we understand each other, we can get down to business. But first, I want you to meet my man, Laurent. Will you be so good as to ring that bell, please?
5: Yes, certainly.
2: I must tell you, Laurent has been with me 30 years. He was first my personal servant, then the majordomo of my chateau in the Loire, and now, well, I do not know exactly what you would call him.
3: Your right-hand man, that?
2: Oh, my right-hand man, my left-hand man, my everything man.
5: You wish to see me, General?
2: Because I wish to see you, why else should I ring? These are the two, Laurent, the two I told you of, Lord Anthony Dewhurst and Sir Percy Blakeney.
5: Your very humble and obedient servant, gentlemen.
2: Sit down, Laurent.
5: But, General...
2: 30 years, and still you have not learned to obey an order without question! Sit down, I say!
5: Yes, General. That is better.
2: Now, gentlemen, first, you must know that when I fled from the Terror, I was obliged to leave behind many of my most cherished and valuable possessions.
3: Many others had to do the same, I'm...
2: Oh, yes, yes, yes. Among the things I dared not bring was a diamond necklace which belonged to my wife.
5: We should explain, monsieur, that the general's wife, heaven rest her soul, has been dead now these 20 years.
2: Yes, oh, I will do all the explaining.
5: Yes, general.
2: It was a very valuable necklace, a gift from the king himself. To live in England is expensive for a person like me. An English gentleman who knows of this necklace has offered me for it £100,000.
5: Whew, it must be valuable.
2: So much money would settle all my debts and assure my comfort in my last years. For the sake of sentiment, I would prefer not to sell, but as your proverb has it, beggars cannot be choosers. The one difficulty, of course...
3: is that you haven't got the necklace.
2: Exactly. Hmm. To the best of my knowledge, it still lies hidden behind a secret panel in my bedroom of the chateau where I secreted it when I fled.
3: Who occupies your chateau now?
2: Oh, that I cannot say. However, you will begin to understand now why I have sent for you.
3: You want us to recover this necklace for you?
2: Precisely. It needs men of your stamp, men of courage and skill.
3: I am sorry, General. The answer is no.
5: No?
3: You obviously misunderstand the purpose of the League. Our concern is with the saving of human lives, not of baubles.
2: Is there no way I can persuade you, none at all?
3: Well, I must say the idea of recovering a necklace from under the very noses of our friends of the commune has its intriguing side, eh, Tony?
5: And since we would be saving life, the general's life.
3: Do you think we might strike a bargain?
5: Oh, why not? I'm sick and tired of all the social frivolities of London. I'd welcome almost anything that offers a little excitement and action.
3: My dear Tony, you echo my own sentiments precisely. When do you wish us to start, General?
2: Then you agree?
3: On one condition.
2: You know you only have to name it.
3: For ourselves, we wish for no payment.
1: that, as you may guess, the League is always in need of funds. When we have delivered you the necklace and you have sold it, perhaps you may care to make a small donation.
2: Nothing would give me greater happiness.
1: Then it's a bargain.
2: Gentlemen, I am an old man with no facility for words, and so if my gratitude seems inadequate, please believe it is nonetheless sincere.
1: Save your thanks till we've done the job. We may fail, you know.
2: I refuse to admit the possibility of failure. Particularly as you will have Laurent to help you.
1: Laurent?
2: But of course the whole thing would be impossible without him. He will be your reconnaissance unit. He will spy out the land, acquaint himself with the disposition of the enemy forces, report back to you, and you will then plan your attack accordingly.
1: Thank you. But if you'll forgive me saying it, Laurent isn't a young man anymore.
2: Sure, I'm only 52. Hey, yes, Laurent!
6: Yes, General.
1: And this little adventure may prove to be not only arduous, but dangerous.
2: I assure you, gentlemen, to Laurent, a little danger is the spice of life.
6: I will be happy to accompany you, monsieur.
1: And so it was arranged. Bouvelet's chateau was a few miles outside Tours, about 150 miles inland from the port of Saint-Nazaire. The three of us, Tony, Laurent, and myself, journeyed by a small schooner to Saint-Nazaire, and there Laurent left us and went on ahead, after we'd arranged a rendezvous.

0: Mauvilliers' chateau was a few miles outside Tours, about 150 miles inland from the port of Saint-Nazaire. The three of us, Tony, Laurent, and myself, journeyed by a small schooner to Saint-Nazaire, and there Laurent left us and went on ahead, after we'd arranged a rendezvous with him 3 evenings later at a village inn close to the chateau. We reached the inn at the appointed time, engaged a room, and within half an hour, there was a knock at the door.
1: Come in!
2: Good evening, monsieur. I saw you arrive, but I thought it wise to wait a short time.
0: Ah, sensible precaution. Well, Laurent, have you managed to learn anything yet?
2: Yes, monsieur. I have learned a great deal.
0: Oh, splendid.
2: The chateau is occupied now by a certain citizen Flamand.
1: Oh, who's he?
2: Oh, he is the mayor and head of the civil administration of Tours. A gross and cruel man, so I'm told. Much hated by the people.
0: Probably corrupt, too.
2: I have heard that said also.
0: They're built to a pattern, these advocates of liberty, equality, and fraternity. Well, who else is at the chateau? I dare say there's a Madame Flamand, a brood of little Flamand.
2: No, he's célibataire, what you call a bachelor.
1: Good, that might make things a little easier. It's simple enough to fool an adult, but children sometimes have an uncanny knack of perception.
0: Well, now the question is, what's our best way of getting into the chateau?
2: If you will pardon me, monsieur, I think I have exactly the solution you want.
1: You have? Splendid.
0: Well, let's hear it, Laurent.
2: Today, I chanced to be in conversation with one of the servants of the chateau. This Flamand is a difficult man. People dislike to work for him, and so he's always short of staff. At the moment, I'm told he's in need of a footman and a valet.
0: It sounds promising, Tony.
1: You should be a perfect footman.
0: I'm sure you'd make an excellent valet.
1: Shall I lay out the black velvet or the brown, sir? And which wig would you prefer tonight? Or shoes, sir? Silver buckles or the gold?
0: Oh, to the man of born. Well, Laurent, you seem to have taken care of it all very nicely.
2: Thank you.
0: Assuming we do get to the chateau, the next point is how do we locate the necklace? But how do we recover it?
2: As for locating it, sir, I think you have some aid there, too.
0: Good Lord.
2: In fact, I have already drawn for you a plan of the chateau.
0: What?
2: Here it is.
0: Laurent, you're indispensable.
2: For many years with the general, I've learned the value of a properly planned campaign. Now, here at the main floor, the various rooms I have marked. However, they are not important. The important room is this one here on the first floor. The second to the left from the head of the stairs. That is Flamand's bedroom.
0: And presumably that is where the necklace is hidden?
2: Correct, monsieur. The walls are of wood paneling. In the third panel to the right of the fireplace, in the bottom left-hand corner, there is a hidden spring. If you press this panel, it will open.
1: And there we will find the necklace?
2: Let us hope so, indeed.
1: It all sounds very easy, I must say.
0: I have an uncomfortable feeling it may be just a little too easy. However, we can try. Next morning, in disguise as residents of Tours, we presented ourselves before Citizen Lambert.
3: So, you are looking for work, huh?
0: Yes, sir.
3: What are your names?
0: I am Pierre Dupré, sir.
1: And I am Jacques Renoir.
3: The papers?
0: Yes, sir.
3: Mm-hmm. Seem to be in order. Previous experience?
0: Oh, sir, 2 years as footman with Monsieur Vidocq of Angers.
3: Vidocq? Never heard of him.
0: Oh, he had very good connections with the government, sir. Very rich. A loyal citizen of the Republic.
3: I should hope so. Why did you leave? Dismissed for incompetence, I dare say.
0: Oh, no, sir. Monsieur Vidocq died last month. The widow had no place for me.
3: Oh. And you, fellow? What's your experience?
1: I was Monsieur Vidocq's valet for 4 years, sir.
3: Now, this man Vidocq seems to have been in a very comfortable circumstances.
0: Oh, he was, sir. Great friends with Monsieur Chauvelin.
3: Well,
0: very generous, too, with his money, sir.
3: Don't expect generosity from me. I don't pamper my servants. I expect them to work.
0: Yes, sir.
1: Does that mean we are engaged, sir?
3: Well, I do not imagine for a moment either of you is going to be any good. Servants never are these days. However, you'll be better than no one, I suppose. You will report for duty at 7 o'clock tomorrow morning.
0: That evening, we had arranged to see Laurent again at the inn. But it was after midnight when he arrived. His manner told us at once that something had gone wrong.
2: Monsieur, I'm sorry, but I must get away from here tonight, at once.
1: Oh, what happened, Laurent?
2: I've been recognized.
0: Recognized?
2: Yes, and as you know, I was here for a number of years with the General. There are many people in the village who would remember me. Until this evening, I was able to get away from them. And then the most diabolical mischance occurred.
0: What?
2: As I was coming towards the inn, taking care I should not be seen, a man stepped out of a doorway almost into my arms, as it were.
1: A man you knew?
2: Yes, an old enemy of mine, a certain Sergeant Leroux. A scoundrel, if ever there was one.
0: He realized who you were?
2: At once, monsieur. I tried to think of some plausible explanation for my presence, but it was obvious he was suspicious.
0: Well, could this Leroux have any possible idea why you're here? Or that you're connected with us?
2: I don't see how he could.
0: Well, in that case, we're in no greater danger than we were. After all, we came here for a necklace, so we shall stay till we get it.

0: Next morning, Tony and I began our duties at the chateau. Obviously, as Lambert's valet, Tony had a much better chance than myself of getting the necklace. Indeed, when we were able to meet about noon, I fully expected to hear you already had it. But no.
1: The trouble is, I can't get at the panel.
0: Why not?
1: Well, Lombard must have moved all the furniture around when he took possession. It's blocked by the head of the bed.
0: Couldn't you have moved the bed?
1: Oh, my dear fellow, it's a huge affair in carved wood with a great canopy. It must weigh half a ton. I did my best to shift it, but it wouldn't move an inch.
0: Could two of us move it?
1: Perhaps.
0: Well, go to the scullery and borrow a broom. Say your master's bedroom is dusty and you want to sweep it out.
1: Yes?
0: Yes. Well, then you start to sweep. And be very thorough about it. Move everything in the room. Chests, tables, chairs, the lot. Sweep behind them, over them, through them, under them, as though you're giving the place a real spring cleaning. When you try to move the bed, you can't. About this time, I shall just be passing outside the door, and you call me to help you.
1: Oh, that seems simple enough.
0: Well, off you go. I'll give you 10 minutes, and then find some excuse to go upstairs.
1: Right.
0: It was perfectly simple, bound to succeed. But no. I sauntered upstairs. I passed Lambert's bedroom. Tony called me in for help. I joined him. We'd just about broken our backs, carting the bed clear from the wall, when the door opened.
2: What is going on in here? You're a footman. You're not supposed to be in this part of the house.
0: I'm very, very sorry. I'm sure, sir.
3: It's not Pierre's fault, sir. I asked him to help you.
2: Help you do what?
3: Shift this bed, sir. It's too heavy for me alone.
2: Why do you want to shift it?
3: To sweep underneath it, sir.
2: Nonsense. What do you think this is, a lady's boudoir?
3: I like to keep things clean, sir. Monsieur Vidocq used to insist on me sweeping beneath his bed at least once a week.
0: Ah, yes, of course.
3: Of course, it was a much smaller one than
0: this. Oh, yes.
3: Much lighter. A Flemish designer. Fancy, or...
0: No. Scandinavian.
2: I do not care if it was Chinese. I am not interested in Monsieur Vidocq's bed.
3: Oh, no, sir.
2: Nor do I see the slightest necessity for sweeping under this one.
3: Oh, you'd be amazed how the dust gathers.
2: Oh, go to hell with the dust, you two. Anyhow, I have another job for you. I have some documents to be delivered to the clerk of the Côte Ceinture. Here they are. You're to take them to him at once.
3: Yes, sir.
2: And do not tarry on the way.
3: No, sir.
2: As for you, Dupré, remember you're a footman.
0: Yes, sir.
2: Your duties are downstairs.
0: Yes, sir.
2: Do not let me see you in this part of the house again.
0: No, sir.
2: A couple of idle good for nothing.
0: Yes, sir.
2: I knew it as soon as I clapped eyes on you. I'll be very surprised if either of you last a week. Off you go now.
0: Yes, sir.
2: Go on, get out of here.
0: Yes, sir.
3: Certainly, sir.
0: After dark, when Tony returned from tour, Lambert was entertaining guests, and I was kept busy, first at the table and later replenishing their glasses as they sat at cards. 11 o'clock had struck before Tony and I were able to meet, and I realized at once that all was not well.
1: We've got to find that necklace and get out of here as soon as possible.
0: Now, what's the hurry?
1: Lombard suspects.
0: Oh, nonsense. How could he?
1: Well, on the way into tour, I took the liberty of opening the letters I was to deliver. One of them was an instruction to the clerk of the court to make inquiries in Angers regarding our supposed employer, Monsieur Vidocq.
0: Oh.
1: Of course, he won't get a reply for a day or so, but when he does...
0: That'll be properly in the fire, yes. Yes, we must act tonight.
1: Yes, but when?
0: It's no good waiting till the guests have gone and Lambert's gone to bed.
1: Oh, that'd be fatal.
0: But it must be now.
3: I'm here, sir. Yes, sir.
4: Bring another bottle of wine.
3: Yes, sir. At once, sir.
0: Go straight up to the bedroom and wait for me there. I'll join you as soon as I possibly can.
1: And when we've got the necklace?
0: We'll wait till the house is settled down to sleep. Then we'll creep out and down to the village, get hold of some horses, put as many miles between us and this place as we possibly can. With 6 hours' start and decent mounts, they'll never catch us this side of Dieppe. It was another half hour before I judged it safe to leave Lambert and his guests. Making sure I was unseen, I hurried upstairs and into the room where Tony was waiting.
1: I began to think you were never coming.
0: I'm sorry, I couldn't get away before. Come on, let's get to work.
1: I think the best way is to pull it directly out from the wall by its feet.
0: It's too heavy.
1: Well, I'll take this side, you take the other.
0: Oh, well, right, let's try it.
1: Ready?
0: Yes.
1: A good, steady heave.
0: I hope Lava doesn't hear that noise.
1: Well, we'll have to risk it. Once again. Now, that should be enough.
0: Oh, good.
1: Yes, it's clear about 2 feet. Can you get to the panel?
0: I think so. I'll get my breath back. Third to the right of the fireplace.
1: Yes.
0: Well, that must be this one. Bottom left-hand corner. Oh, hit my head. Got it, I think. Look, it's opening. And if I'm not mistaken, the necklace is in this box. Yes, by Jove. Look at it, Tony. Oh, it's beautiful. Well, I'm no judge, but I should imagine this would be worth a king's ransom. Here, you'd better take it, Tony.
1: No, you hold on to it.
0: Right. Now, close the panel again.
1: But
0: Now replace the bed. And if you drop it on my foot, I'll murder you. When I give the word, push.
2: What is going on in here?
3: Why, you...
2: Answer me, you pair of knaves. What sort of devilment?
0: Nicely, Judge, turn it. I won't keep you quiet for long, I'm afraid. Let's get away from here. We sauntered down the stairs as casually as we could. There was no time now to walk to the village for horses. We knew several of the guests had come mounted, so we hurried to the stables.
5: What do you fellows want out here?
3: Captain Frassinet and Citizen Beauregard are ready to leave, but they want their horses saddled.
5: Does it take two of you to tell me that?
3: We thought that you might like some help.
5: Kind-hearted all of a sudden, aren't you?
3: Oh, no law against doing a good turn, is there? Is this the captain's saddle?
5: You leave them saddles alone. I'm in charge of the saddles. It'll do me own job in my own time, see? You get back and tell Capitan what's his name and Citizen who's it. They can have their nags in 5 minutes.
1: Sorry, but we can't wait that long.
0: Bless my soul, Tony. You're becoming quite adept at that sort of thing.
1: Practice makes perfect, they say. Wonder who saddles who.
0: Never mind about that, you fool. Grab the first one you see.
1: Right.
0: We're not out of here in 2 minutes. We're done for.
1: Well, I'll take this. You take that.
3: Whoa, bad boy. Whoa. Take it easy.
0: Just it just separate. Sip of the ball. Listen, Lamba must have come too.
1: I'll wait till he's screaming for our blood.
3: Are you ready, Blakeney?
1: Just about.
3: So am I.
0: Good. Let's go. For a few seconds, as bullets whistled around us, it was touch and go. But we managed to get clear. In another minute or so, we were out of the chateau grounds and on the road to Tours. Through the town, we galloped at full stretch. Then beyond it, we turned north on the main road to Le Mans, our ultimate destination, Dieppe, 200 miles away. A short distance outside Tours, we stopped for a breather.
1: Oh, you've given him the slip?
0: I'd not gamble on it. If I know Lombard, he's a pretty tenacious customer.
1: At least he's no idea who we were, or why we were at the chateau, or which way we were likely to be heading.
0: I wouldn't gamble on that either. Lombard's no fool. He's bound to have heard rumors of that necklace from time to time. By now he's probably put two and two together.
1: That's all right. Listen.
0: I don't hear anything. Yes, I do, by Jove. Horses. At least a half dozen of them.
1: And coming this way.
0: The chase is on, Tony. I have an idea we're going to have a very interesting trip to Dieppe. With frequent changes of mounts, and with only one or two brief rests, we reached Dieppe late the following night. Our pursuers had pressed closely all the way. There was no time to lose. We went straight to Jean Colbert's cottage.
1: A boat, Jean. Hmm? We must have a boat for England at once.
5: Oh, bien, monsieur. I have one ready for you in half an hour.
0: That's no good. We need it in 10 minutes. Less, if it's possible.
5: No. The store's to be attended to, sir.
0: Never mind about that. What we want is a boat.
5: It is a pity you weren't here 4 hours ago, sir. I sent off a friend of yours then, a man who called himself Laurent.
1: I assure you, Jean, if we could have been here 4 hours ago, we would have been. Anyhow, it's good to know Laurent got away safely.
5: He had ridden quite a distance, he told me. He was very tired.
0: Never mind about that, Jean. For heaven's sake, get us the boat.
5: Bien, monsieur. All right, sir. You come with me, huh?
0: It was a black night on the quay, and all we could see was the bobbing of Jean Colbert's lantern as he prepared the boat for us. Then, just as he had called for us to embark, it happened. The thud of running footsteps. Black shapes emerging suddenly from the darkness.
1: Look out, Percy!
0: Hands gripped at me. Fists rained on me from every direction. I fought back desperately, punching with all my might whenever a face loomed out of the blackness. Then, something crashed on my skull. There was an explosion inside my head. When I came to, I was lying in a small boat. I shook my head, looked about me. Tony was seated a few feet away from me, at the tiller. Dawn was breaking.
1: Well, how do you feel, old chap?
6: Oh, terrible.
1: Bathe your face in some seawater, it'll help.
6: Where are we?
1: 4 hours out from Dieppe.
6: 4 hours? What a crack on the head that must have been.
1: Yes, I was terrified for a moment. You were dead.
6: Oh, what happened?
1: Well, two or three of Jean's friends heard the fight. Soon after you'd been knocked out, they joined in on our side. Lombard and company took to their heels.
6: You're sure it was Lombard?
1: I had the pleasure of breaking his jaw. I help.
0: Tony, the necklace. It's gone.
1: Yes, I know. I slipped through your clothes. So Lombard did go. Well, apparently he guessed. That's why he chased us all this way.
0: Do you think we should go back for it?
1: Oh, we wouldn't have a chance in a million.
6: No, I suppose you're right. Well, what are we going to tell Bouvelet?
1: Well, the truth, of course.
0: That we failed?
1: Yes.
0: I'm not going to look forward to that.
1: Well, neither am I, but it must be done, I'm afraid.
0: If this wind holds, we should be in London by tomorrow night.

0: So there you are, General. That's the whole story. We did our best, but it wasn't quite good enough.
1: We're both desperately sorry, sir.
2: Sorry? What for?
1: Having let you down, for having failed.
2: But that is where you are wrong, my friends. You did not fail at all. Oh, it was certainly what you call a near thing, but you did exactly what I hoped and knew you would do.
0: I don't understand.
2: Ah, to an old soldier, it is simple. Your task was to draw off the main attack and allow the assault troops to strike unimpeded.
0: What?
2: You fulfilled that task admirably.
0: I'm afraid I don't follow.
1: Nor I.
2: Oh, there are many covetous and dishonest people in the world, gentlemen. So when you have a valuable necklace, you take the precaution, if you are wise, to have made also a paste imitation. This I did at the time the necklace was presented to my wife. When I was forced to flee France, I hid the real necklace beneath a certain tree in the grounds of the chateau.
0: And the paste one behind the panel? Oh,
2: precisely. When I sent Laurent with you, it was with instructions to recover the real necklace.
0: Oh, but why? Oh, if all went well and our visit aroused no suspicions, we'd return to England with both the real and the paste jewels.
2: Correct.
0: Whereas, on the other hand, if anything were to go wrong, suspicion would center on Tony and myself rather than Laurent.
2: Correct, again. And you, gentlemen, being young and men of action, would have a much better chance of escape than poor Laurent. Silence, Laurent!
3: Yes, General.
0: And did Laurent, in fact, manage to find and bring back the real necklace?
2: Look for yourselves, gentlemen. Is it not beautiful? Oh. And was it not worth the risk?
0: Worth it a dozen times over. Tony.
1: Yes, Beckner?
0: From now on, you take your orders from the General.

0: have asked you to come here again today, gentlemen, so that I may fulfill a certain obligation.
1: Oh, what's that?
0: You will remember when I promised you that if the necklace was recovered, I would make to your League of the Scarlet Pimpernel a small donation.
2: Yes.
0: You will remember, too, that I had been offered for it by an English gentleman £100,000.
2: Yes, indeed.
0: I have to tell you that the necklace has been sold and paid for, and that I am now able to honor my promise. This small piece of paper is a draft on the Bank of England. You will accept it, please, as a small token of my gratitude.
2: Thank you, General. Very kind of... Good Lord. Do you really mean
0: that? I most certainly do.
3: What's going on?
2: Look at it for yourself.
3: We'll be able to cheat the guillotine of a lot of victims with this. £100,000.

0: You know, some marmalades get some of their tang from added flavoring. While Robertson's Golden Shred gets all of its tang from Seville oranges. What would you rather have for breakfast?
1: I came across Mr. Kipling in the meadow by the church. If I've painted that spire once, he said, I've painted it a dozen times. He offered me an apple pie. An artist needs inspiration, he explained. Golden shortcrust pastry, delicious apple filling, and just the right amount of sugar sprinkled on top. But then, when it comes to the little details, Mr. Kipling does have an exceedingly good eye.

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6: 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Ceiling 1,200. All clear.
4: Okay, this is Hop Harrigan. Coming in. Yes, it's America's ace of the airwaves. Coming in for another transcribed episode in the adventures of Hop Harrigan.
7: Say, gang, development of all types of new post-war planes is rushing ahead at aircraft plants throughout the country. Aviation men are constantly on the lookout for new planes and improvements on the old ones. Not all the planes being built or planned at the present, however, will go into immediate military or commercial use. In fact, many of them are strictly experimental. And not all the new ships are giant airliners, either. The one we're talking about today is the exact opposite of that. It's a helicopter nicknamed Little Henry. The McDonnell Aircraft Company of St. Louis is the builder of this new helicopter, which is powered by ramjet engines mounted on the tips of rotor blades. The name Little Henry came about because the helicopter weighs only 310 pounds. Actually, it's a little more than a frame with a seat and rotor attachments. Tiny 10-pound jet engines are mounted right at the tip of the rotor attachments. The McDonnell Company has been testing the helicopter for the past 6 months. So far, the results have been very encouraging. The tiny helicopter has lifted 300 pounds and attained a forward speed of 50 miles an hour. With a conventional type helicopter, only 15% of the ship's empty weight can be lifted, but this new ship lifts almost 100% of its own weight. The secret of the amazing performance lies in the great power developed by the two jet engines. In the test plane, the stovepipe ramjets are so light they can be attached directly to the rotor blades. Well, in just a few minutes, gang, I'll be back with more information, so don't forget to listen. And now to our story. Flying to the small Ohio town of Flemington, Pop, Tank, and John Temple, the FBI agent, pursued their investigation of the sudden, puzzling, discordant tones of the bells from the carillon of Coronets. Questioning the pastor of the local church, they learned that the bell in the steeple had lost its tone 3 days after its installation, and for no apparent reason, just like the six other bells from the same carillon. As we continue now, the boys and Temple, with the pastor's permission, have climbed up inside the steeple of the old country church and are examining the bell very carefully.
8: For Pete's sake, Hop, be careful. Remember what happened to you in Lakeville.
9: Don't worry.
8: See anything wrong, Hop?
9: Not on this side.
8: You?
10: It's in perfect condition as far as I'm concerned.
8: Well, how about the inside? That's where we saw that little hole in the Lakeville bell.
9: Going to check now.
8: Hop, will you watch yourself?
9: I'm all right, Sam.
10: No, I'm holding on to him.
9: Nothing here.
10: Are you sure?
9: I can't see anything. Pull me back.
10: All right.
9: Thanks.
8: Looks like we got another goose egg.
11: Well, Mr. Temple?
8: That's the pastor.
11: Mr. Temple?
10: Yes, sir?
11: A messenger boy just brought a telegram for you.
10: Oh, thanks.
8: Yeah, maybe the report on the Lakeville bell.
10: Or the others. Be right down, Pastor.
11: Very well.
10: Wait for me, boys. We may have some further checking to do here.
9: Okay, John.
8: Oh, gosh, Hop, the more I think about this mess, the groggier I get. Just don't make no sense.
9: Bells don't suddenly lose their clear tone for nothing, Tank.
8: Well, maybe they do. Maybe it was the cold weather.
9: One of the bells went sour down in Alabama. It isn't cold there.
8: Maybe shipping them across the ocean from Czechoslovakia did something to them.
9: Only an expert could tell that. Here comes John.
8: Looks like he's got something.
9: Any news, John?
10: No, I'll say. It's the report I was expecting from the man I sent to examine the other bells.
8: What's he say?
10: Wait, I want to check this bell again. Hop, will you look inside, up under the cone near the tongue?
9: Well, what shall I look for?
10: A small circle about the size of a nickel.
8: What's the idea?
10: I'll explain in a minute. Go on, Hop.
9: Sure thing. Hang on to me, Tank.
10: Yeah, I will.
9: Up at the top, near the tongue, you say?
10: Yes. About the same place you saw the hole in the Lakeville bell.
9: Right.
10: Well?
9: No, I don't see a thing.
10: Run your hand over the inner surface.
9: feel smooth. Wait a minute.
10: Yes?
9: Something's sticking out here. It's round, all right.
10: Good.
9: If I can only get a little closer, I may be able to see it.
8: Easy, Hop.
9: Wait. Looks like a plug.
10: Okay, come on back.
9: Pull tank.
8: Will you please tell me what this is all about?
10: Yes. Now we know why the bells have suddenly become discordant.
9: You mean that plug has something to do with it?
10: Right.
8: Come on, give out.
10: A metal plug was found in each of the first five bells. Someone apparently drilled a hole through the casing and then inserted a plug.
8: Drilled a hole through this stuff?
9: You yourself said it could be done with a diamond drill tank, but why, John?
10: That's not in the report.
8: Hey, wait a minute. There wasn't no plug in the Lakeville bell.
10: I know. It's got me stumped.
9: Someone drills a hole in the bell, then fills the hole with a metal plug. It's fantastic.
8: Oh, the guy's nuts.
10: Nuts or diabolically sane. I wonder which.
7: Fingering the crumpled telegram and staring at the church bell, the FBI agent poses a puzzling question. Then, turning, leads the way down through the steeple back into the church, where they are met by Pastor Howard.
12: Well, Mr. Temple, do you know what has happened to our bell?
10: Yes, sir. It's just as we suspected. Someone's been working on it.
12: Working on it?
8: Some joker got up there and drilled a hole in it.
12: Why, that's incredible. Who'd do such a thing and why?
10: That's exactly what we've been asking ourselves.
12: Are you sure, Mr. Temple? Couldn't it have been an accident?
10: No, I'm afraid not.
12: I don't understand it, that someone would commit such a vandalous act in a church.
9: Pastor Howard.
12: Yes, Mr. Harrigan.
9: You said you were away from the church yesterday afternoon.
12: Yes?
9: Exactly how long?
12: Well, I visited Mrs. Gaffney at 2:00. Then I went to the county hospital. I must have been there for at least 2 hours.
9: Then you were gone from about 2 to 4?
12: Well, let's say 2 until 5. I know I was almost late for services.
9: I see.
12: You believe the bell was tampered with during that time?
9: Seems logical.
8: Yeah, that steeple's wide open. Whoever did it would have had to go through the church. You would have seen him if he was here.
12: I still find it very hard to believe.
10: Well, I think we'd better get along now. Thank you very much, Pastor Howard. I hope we haven't bothered you too much.
12: Not at all. I don't believe I've been much help, though.
10: No, on the contrary, you have.
12: Goodbye, then, and good luck, gentlemen.
8: Goodbye, sir.
10: Bye. Okay, let's go, boys.
12: Oh, if you'll wait in front of the church, I'll telephone for a taxi. It'll be along in a few moments.
10: Thank you, Pastor.
9: Go ahead, John.
10: Thanks.
8: Well, what now?
10: Back to the airport. I'm afraid we've learned all there is to know in Flemington.
7: Standing on the snow-covered walk, Hop, Tank, and John Temple wait for their taxi in silence, each puzzling over the strange mystery in which they've become involved. 15 minutes later, they arrive at the small local airport, and as Tank warms up the Beechcraft, Hop checks out with the field manager.
9: How are weather conditions, sir?
13: Oh, not bad. High overcast, steady west wind at 10,000 feet.
9: Any reporters now?
13: None in the last hour.
9: Right. Here you are.
13: Up Harrigan, Beechcraft, bound for Lakeville. Okay, Mr. Harrigan, thanks.
10: Oh,
9: Hop. Yes, sir.
10: I was just thinking. We figured out that whoever's playing around with those bells must be using the plane. Think he might have landed here yesterday?
9: Mm-hmm. Could be if he were flying a private jet.
10: Will you check it?
9: Sure. I beg your pardon.
13: Yes?
9: May I check your register, please?
13: Well, this is official. Oh, FBI. Of course.
9: Just give me yesterday's sheet, please.
13: Yes, sir. Here you are.
10: Check the arrivals and departures before 5.
9: Quite a lot of traffic at the field.
13: Mostly a routine student flight, sir, you see.
9: Ah, yes. Flemington local.
10: Hey, what's this one?
9: Huh?
10: Valanca. Arrived 11:32 a.m., departed 4:05 p.m.
13: Well, a transient pilot and his mechanic, sir.
9: Name Carlos Mendez. Foreign registration, Argentina.
13: Yeah, he developed engine trouble, came down for repairs.
9: Ah, I see.
10: I guess we're barking up the wrong tree.
9: Okay, thanks.
13: Yeah, it's quite all right.
9: Let's go, John. Ship must be warmed up by now.
10: Right.
9: Want to go right back to Lakeville?
10: What's on your mind?
9: Just wondering whether it wouldn't be a good idea to pay that last bell in Nebraska a quick visit. The one that's still undamaged.
10: I've already sent a man out.
9: I'd feel better if we went ourselves.
10: That's good enough for me. What are we waiting for?
7: Striding quickly out of the airport office, Hop and Temple rush over to the waiting Beechcraft and, after a quick conference with Tank, climb in and take off. What will they find in Nebraska? You'll be amazed, gang, so stand by. Did you know, gang, that out at the Boeing aircraft plant in Seattle, they've dusted off a lot of sewing machines that have been in storage for a number of years and have put them to work again? Before all metal planes came into common use some years ago, the sewing machine was one of the principal manufacturing tools of the aircraft industry. With metal planes taking over the airlanes, sewing machines went into retirement. But now they're back again and are taking their place as an important cog in producing high-speed commercial transports. I bet you'd like to know how a sewing machine fits into the manufacturing end of a plane. Well, in the Boeing plant, they're used on the new Stratocruiser, which will be flying all over the country next year for many of the major airlines. And there's an almost endless number of items that need to be sewed in the Stratocruiser. Passenger chairs on the Stratocruisers must be covered with fabric, and curtains, too, must be sewed. Another job for the sewing department is cutting and stitching of so-called kapok blankets, which form the soundproofing of the big planes. There's an almost endless chain of smaller items that pass through the shop. They range from straps and cargo nets to gaskets and seals made from rubber, cork, and felt. By the way, there are some real old-timers working in the Boeing department. The oldest seamstress in the place is Mrs. Ada Boyer, who probably knows more about planes and aviation than most men. For she began her career at Boeing way back in 1921, when she sewed fabric on wings of triplane bombers. Well, she's sticking to her job, helping to make American planes the best in the world. And you know, fellas and girls, this country needs pilots and technicians to man and service those planes. Plan now to make your career in aviation. And always remember, America needs flyers. And now back to our story. Flying west to Nebraska, instead of south to Lakeville, Hop, Tank, and John Temple are en route to Bay City and the last bell from the Carillon of Piranhas, the only bell thus far undamaged. Roaring through the night sky, Hop crowds all the speed he can get out of the beach craft. Tank is complaining, as usual.
14: I was all set for a big feed at Aunt Agatha's tonight. Now what do I get? Nothing but sandwiches and coffee.
15: Tank, this is important.
14: How do you expect to find anything in a place where nothing's happened?
16: We haven't been too successful where something has happened, have we?
15: Maybe tonight we'll be Johnny on the spot. Where did they hang the Bay City bell, John?
16: In the city hall. Been there almost a week now.
15: Tone all right?
16: Mm, perfect.
15: Let's hope it stays that way. Is there a man already there?
16: Yes, I wired Gordon to expect us. Now, when do you think we'll get in, Hop?
15: Oh, another couple of hours. Before midnight, in any case.
16: Hop, what time is it?
15: 5:12. We didn't make such bad time. What happened to your Gordon guy? I thought he was going to meet us at the field.
16: No, I told him to wait for us at City Hall.
14: Hey, you cleared this with the police, didn't you? Maybe they won't like us snooping around.
16: The police will cooperate. Don't worry, Dank.
15: Yeah, cat's slowing down.
16: That must be the City Hall, the building on the right there. Oh, here. Here you are, driver.
17: Thanks.
16: I don't see Gordon around anywhere.
15: He may be waiting inside.
16: Yeah, come on.
14: Gloomy-looking place, ain't it? Didn't see nobody in the street.
15: It's late, Tank. This isn't New York, remember?
16: Here's the door.
14: All right, listen.
15: Great Scott, the bell. It's off key.
14: Good Lord, come on.
7: As the bell tolls the hour of midnight, echoing over the sleeping city with a now all too familiar unearthly tone, Hop, Tank, and John Temple rush into the city hall and up the stairs to the bell tower. At its base, their fears are realized.
14: Jump on Johnny's. Look, it's Gordon. He's dead.
7: So now, murder has been added to the strange mystery of the Carillon of Piranhas. Gang, there's action and lots of suspense ahead, so don't miss our next episode. Tune in and fly with Pop Harrigan, America's ace of the airwaves. Well on, Hop. We'll be seeing you same time, same mutual station. Pop Harrigan is a transcribed, copyrighted feature appearing in All American Comics magazine.

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3: Special Agent M, reporting for duty.
1: Agent M, we have been sent here to The Hague to locate Joseph Leinsdorf, the inventor. Recently, the old man perfected a new type of machine gun. He offered it to the military authorities of his own country. But due to political pressure on certain individuals, the offer was rejected. Now, the general staff realizes the mistake and are anxious to contact him. He is reported to be here, and that may mean that secret agents are trying to get the machine gun plans. Locate him and bring him to me. Keep me informed.

0: Agent M knew that the Continental Cafe was the spy center of Europe, the nerve center of the various espionage systems that reached into every country, from the Arctic Sea to the Mediterranean. That night, with Ivan, he dined there. After dinner, he watched the activities around him.
1: Well, Ivan, what do you think of the Continental Cafe?
2: Oh, it seems a little different from any other smart restaurant, Em. These people are the sophisticates of the continent. Even the way they dress reflects their wealth.
1: You're wrong, Ivan. Most of these people are spies and agents. Do you see the three men at the table near the windows to your left?
2: Yes, I've been watching them.
1: The older man represents France. The other two are high officials of the English Secret Service. The man and woman near the door are freelance agents. Both have just returned from the Orient. The old man on our right, the one who looks like a music professor, he's one of the heads of a dreaded secret police of an aggressor state. These people are dangerous, Ivan. I'm not sure I should have brought you here. From now on, they'll link you with me.
2: But no one has noticed us.
1: We were seen the minute we entered the room.
2: I can't believe it. Yet somehow there's an air of tension hanging over this room.
1: Oh, so you've noticed that. Ivan, there are too many secret agents here tonight. Something is in the wind. A good many eyes watch the door every time anyone enters.
2: Do you think we'll learn anything that will lead us to Joseph Leinsdorf?
1: I don't know. If we're fortunate, we may. Ivan. Lotte Rowan has just entered.
2: She's seen me too, Em.
1: Yes. The last time you two faced each other, you put a bullet through her shoulder. She's not going to forget that. I'm sure I've seen the man who was with her. Waiter.
3: Yes, monsieur.
1: Oh, here, take this.
3: Oh, thank you, monsieur.
1: I wonder if you can tell me the name of the gentleman who had just come in with the lady.
3: Oh, but yes, monsieur. He's the great Tedesco.
1: Oh, thank you.
2: You know the name, Em?
1: Yes. Tedesco heads a secret arms syndicate. Ivan, we're on the trail. It all ties up. The first time you met Lotte Rowan, she was selling arms. Now she's here with Tedesco. Unless I'm mistaken, they lead us to Joseph Leinsdorf. They're here to get the secret of his new machine gun.
0: A few minutes later, M left Ivan in the cafe and went out to arrange to have Tedesco and the spy Lotte Rowan followed. A minute later, Lotte Rowan also went outside. She talked quietly to a man who waited in the lobby.
4: Mario, have Etta go outside and telephone Miss Yvonne Durel. When she comes out, see us at the telephone booth. Chloroform her and take her to the lodge.
5: I will take care of her.
4: You keep her there. I'll come later. Don't let her get away.
5: I will not. Don't worry.

0: You are Mademoiselle Vandorel?
1: Yes.
0: A telephone. From the gentleman who is with you.
1: Oh, thank you.
0: Will you follow me, please? If you go out that door, you'll find the telephone on your left.
1: Thank you again. Hello? Hello? Hello?
0: Hold her, Eddie. I'll keep the chloroform over her nose. We'll get her to the car in a moment. Now take her arm. We'll get her outside. Hold her up.
2: A few minutes later, M returned. He learned of the fake telephone call from the waiter who was in the outer lounge looking for Yvonne, who had left her table without paying her check. Suspecting what had happened, he left the cafe without entering the dining room again. A moment later, he talked with K7 by telephone.
3: I left the cafe to get in touch with L6. While I was away, Yvonne disappeared. I'm sure Lotte Rhone is at the bottom of it, K7. She's still here in the cafe.
4: I'll come over immediately. If Lotte Rhone attempts to leave, arrest her.
3: Wait, K7. If you agree, I have another plan. Lotte Rhone would expect to be followed when she leaves here. However, there are only three roads leading away from the cafe. Now, if we could station men a mile or two away from this point on each road...
4: It will be done at once. I will join you there in a few moments.

0: A half hour later, Lota Roan was amazed to see Agent M and K7, whom she recognized, enter the cafe together as if nothing was wrong. She waited until they placed their orders, then quietly slipped out. An hour later, she faced Ivan.
1: The circumstances are different tonight, Miss Jarrell. The last time we faced each other, you shot me. You meant to kill me, but I was too quick for you. Your bullet went right through my shoulder, though. Do you see the scar?
2: If I hadn't shot first, you would have killed me.
1: You're going to pay for this scar. You see, I happen to like evening gowns. Because of your bullet wound, I can no longer wear them. Do you know what I'm going to do?
2: Speak when I ask you a question. If you're wise, you'll let me go. And you'll also free Joseph Leinsdorf.
1: Joseph? What do you know about Leinsdorf?
2: I guessed that you had something to do with his disappearance.
1: Then you guessed wrong. Leinsdorf is dead.
2: How do you know that?
1: Oh, don't try to question me, Miss Jarrell. I am not at your mercy. This time you are at mine.
2: How do you know that Leinsdorf is dead?
1: Well, if you want to know, I did see him. I stole his plans. I even have them here. Would you like to look at them?
2: You killed him.
1: Oh, no. No, I would have killed him if it had been necessary, but it was so much easier to just rob him. But for your information, it was Tedesco who killed Leinsdorf. And he killed him because the old man couldn't give him what he no longer possessed. You see, I stole the gun plans after I had arranged for Tedesco to buy them. Now, whoever gets the new gun will have to pay my price.
2: If Agent M or K7 doesn't arrest you first...
1: Oh, they won't. I'm leaving here in 5 minutes. Within 1 hour, I will cross the northern border. I've only delayed long enough to deal with you.
2: I suppose you're planning to take me with you.
1: Oh, no, no, Miss Jarrell. You guess again. Do you really want to know what I'm going to do? Oh, perhaps you have guessed. But if so, you are probably wrong. I am not going to kill you. That would be too easy. Instead, you are going to pay for this bullet scar in my shoulder. You too shall have a scar, Miss Jarrell, but one that everyone can see. Do you see this knife?
2: If you use that...
1: Once in Mexico, I saw the mark of a double cross on a man's face. It was so hideous, it fascinated me. You're going to wear that mark, Miss Jarrell. Right here on your cheek.
3: Drop that knife.
2: K7!
3: Handcuff her, Agent M. This time, she's not going to get away.
4: Now, wait, K7. Are you hurt, Ivan?
2: No, it's only a slight cut. Take care of her. I'll be all right.
4: Turn around, Miss Ron. Put your hands behind you.
1: You'll never convict me here in this country.
2: I think we can, Miss Rowan. Hold her while I search her. Yes, here are the papers. I think you'll be interested in looking at these, K7.
3: What are they?
2: The plans for Joseph Leinsdorf's new machine gun. Leinsdorf is dead. She didn't kill him, but these plans will implicate her in the murder. This time you've stepped into a trap, Lota, and I'm not going to let you escape.

0: Agent M, reporting to K-7. The secret munitions king, Tedesco, is under arrest. When he learned that Lothar Rohan had stolen the plans for which he murdered the inventor, Lansdorff, he gave information which implicates Lothar Rohan in many plots. She, in turn, has given evidence that will convict him. The cut on Miss Durrell's face proved to be small. It will not leave a scar. The case is closed.
1: The spy whom I have called Lothar Rohan was convicted. However, you will hear more of her, for she escaped the penalty she so richly deserved. Some have said that she possesses a charmed life. Whether she has or not, certainly she has changed the course of events in Europe more than any other living spy. Listen for my next story. This is K7 speaking.

Log entry, the schooner Black Parrot, Matthew Kincaid, master, 6 May, 1950. Position, 17 degrees, 5 minutes south, 147 degrees west. Course, 43 degrees. Fresh breeze, sky overcast. Barometer, 310 and falling. Passengers, 2. One restricted to quarters. Cargo, explosives in number 2 hold. Number 1, trade goods.

0: The Log of the Black Parrot, with Elliot Lewis starred as Captain Matthew Kincaid and written by the masters of the sea story, Gil Dowd and Anthony Ellis. The passage of a black schooner, sailing the southern oceans, sailing into adventure with a strange and restless man who is her master, as set down in The Log of the Black Parrot.
1: Number one's batting, skipper, and this is the last for number two. I'll be glad to see the cargo aboard.
2: Right. It's coming over dirty, Red, but at this rate, we'll beat the wind.
1: That's all right with me. I don't want to run into anything with that stuff aboard. What's a doctor doing with explosives anyway?
2: He wants to get rid of a reef. Hey, Red.
1: Yeah?
2: Do you have any trouble ashore?
1: Trouble? Me? He's a skipper.
2: Take a look. Gendarmes.
1: Oh, they're coming aboard. I'll be checking the dunnage in number one.
3: Have you done, Kincaid?
2: What's the trouble?
4: Will you come ashore, please?
2: Why?
4: Commandant requests your presence.
2: Why?
4: I cannot say. I only have my orders.
2: I got mine from the harbor master. There's weather moving in. I got to clear for Petey in an hour.
4: I'm sorry, monsieur. You have the papers?
2: Crowder, tell Mr. Gallagher I've gone ashore. Come on, you. We walked away from the waterfront through the warm, dull rain, back into Papeete. And I knew I'd been in the place too long. The feeling of being held, of being watched, was there again. And now the police, always the curious police, who ask too many questions.
5: Capitan Kincaid.
6: Attendez d'heure.
5: Oui, monsieur le commandant.
2: What's the matter with you?
7: Captain Kincaid, I'm so sorry to inconvenience you. Please sit down.
2: No, thanks.
7: A cigar?
2: Look, I'm in a hurry. What do you want?
7: You are sailing for Ivaoa.
2: Yeah.
7: Then I have a favor to ask, unofficially.
2: You make out forms in triplicate for a favor?
7: I'm sorry, monsieur. It is most important. I know you are anxious
2: come
7: to
2: on,
7: sail.
2: Come on, come on. I want to get out of here before the wind hits.
7: I wish you to carry a passenger to the Marquesas. We will pay the passage.
2: I guess I can take another 2,000 francs.
7: It is a girl.
2: Forget it. Not on my ship.
7: I will pay you 3,000 francs. She is a daughter of a very good friend of mine in Ivaoa. He sent her here to school when she was 15, 3 years ago. Now she must leave.
2: I can't take an 18-year-old girl on my ship.
7: She's in a great deal of trouble. She'll have to go to prison if she stays here.
2: Why?
7: She learned too much. But I think not in school. Men. Among others, a sailor. She shot him. She's half-caste. Her mother was Marquesan.
2: It happens.
8: Is the sailor dead?
7: No. He will recover, and he will prosecute.
8: You want her to be away before then?
7: Yes.
2: What happens if I get caught?
7: You will not be caught. I shall see to that.
2: All right, have the girl and her gear aboard in 45 minutes.
7: 3,000, monsieur le capitaine, 3,000 francs. Et merci mille fois.
2: I said 2,000. So long. I didn't see the girl come aboard. I was too busy.
9: He's away on the bowsprit! Hi!
2: My first passenger, Dr. John Mitchell, stood near me at the wheel, his thinning blonde hair ruffled by the breeze, the eyes in his scarred face following the movements of the crewman.

0: jagged peaks of Morea fell astern, and we shaped our course to clearing weather and the Tuamotus, sailing full and by. I turned the wheel over to Gallagher and went below to enter our departure in the log.
1: Are you busy, Matthew?
0: No, nothing important. Come on in, John. Sit down.
1: Thank you. You wouldn't have... I'm afraid I left the top of my head in Papeete.
0: You had a good time, huh?
1: Splendidly depraved. But after all, 2 weeks out of 2 years.
0: Uh-huh. And now back to Mohotani for another two.
1: Oh, yes. I obtained some excellent books this trip. One particularly. I hope you have a chance to read it on the way up.
0: Yeah.
1: Oh, thank you.
0: Mm-hmm.
1: Manager's Man Against Himself. There's good and bad in it. I think you'll like it. Well, bung up and bilge free. I saw your other passenger, the female.
0: That's so?
1: Yes. Her father is Robert Bonnet, the government resident of the Marquesas. You haven't seen her yet?
0: Not yet. Gallagher put her in her cabin.
1: She's older than when I saw her last. Very nice. Awfully nice.
0: Hands off, John. She's trouble.
1: Yes, I heard about it. Amazing what happens to these children when civilization gets its cultured talons into them. It's a shame she couldn't have left her Marquesan blood at home.
0: Another one, John?
1: No, thanks.

0: She's trouble.
1: Yes, I heard about it. Amazing what happens to these children when civilization gets its cultured talons into them. It's a shame she couldn't have left her Marquesan blood at home.
0: Another one, John?
1: No, thanks. I think I'll go up on deck and say goodbye to Pepita. I'll bring you the book at dinner.
0: Right.

0: Yes?
1: Captain Kincaid.
0: Come in.
1: You comfortable?
0: Comfortable? Yes.
1: Look, I know about your trouble in Papeete. Let's forget about it. We've got 9 or 10 days ahead of us. Everything will be fine.
0: I don't want to go back to Hiva'oa.
1: I'm sorry. I want you to stay in your cabin as much as possible. We eat at 6 in my cabin, okay?
0: Okay.
1: I was angry when I left. Because she was the loveliest thing I'd ever seen. And because she knew I couldn't look at her without staring. I didn't want to stare. So I didn't look at her very much. I relieved Gallagher at the wheel. The feel of a ship in deep water again is a good thing, but it wasn't this time. I knew there were too many explosives aboard. I should have turned the wheel back to Tahiti then.

0: It's all, Skipper.
1: Yeah. Excuse me.
2: Of course.
1: Red, did you check the generator?
3: Since when did I forget?
1: I was asking, mate.
3: I checked it.
1: You know, Matthew, I don't think Miss Bonet remembers me. I used to see her running on the beach when she was a very little child.
2: Oh, I remember you, Doctor. You would be so difficult to forget. I mean, those terrible scars on your face.
1: Have you finished?
2: Yes, thank you.
1: Then get back to your cabin.
3: What's the matter, Skipper? She didn't mean anything, you know that.
1: Forget it, Red.
3: Isn't she good enough for your company? She's good enough for mine.
1: Forget it.
3: Why don't you let her out of that coop? Get her up on deck. You know it's hot in there.
1: Drink your coffee, mate.
3: Yes. Stay away from her, mister!
1: I'm sorry, John.
4: Doesn't matter. No. Really. It doesn't. I've lived with this face for a long time. One gets used to surface scars.
1: And those inside?
4: Well, I've got my island, Otani. I don't have to see people for years on end if I don't want to. And you, Matthew, you've got your ship.
1: That's right.
4: I've often wondered what you're running...
1: I picked up some cognac. Let's have a drink.
4: Love to. I say, I brought you the book, Man Against Himself.
1: From that first night on, she was fed in her cabin. I didn't want to see her. And I didn't want Gallagher or anybody else to see her. 3 days out, we raised the two Omotus. We began the dirty business of picking our way through the hundreds of coral reefs and heads, which, with the islands, make up the group.
5: Hi, the mob! Hi!
1: But with those boxes in hold number two, it was like the first time.
5: Quarter left! Hi! By the deep, port your helm. Steady as she goes.
1: For 3 years, Gallagher and I had sailed and worked the southern waters.
5: By the mouth, hi!
1: There had been words before, and women, too. But now, except for ship talk, there weren't any words. And that was bad.

0: By nightfall, we'd cleared the reefs and were sailing free, with the southeast trades on our starboard quarter. I stood the 8 to 12 wheel watch. What are you doing on deck?
1: Sorry. It was hot. I hope you don't mind the way I dressed. It was so hot.
0: I don't mind the way you're dressed. What do you want?
1: I want to go back.
0: Back?
1: Anywhere. I don't want to go to Hiva or...
0: We've been through that.
1: Take me back, please.
0: Go on below.
1: Don't you like me? I'm pretty. I've looked at myself in the mirror, I know. Take me back.
0: To the sailor in Papeete?
1: No. I go with you, anywhere.
0: Look, you go back to Hiva'oa. You belong there. Papeete is no good for you. Anywhere is no good for you. You belong on your island with your own people.
1: I have learned what it is to be French. I know what it is to be a French lady. The way I am now, I'm not good for my people in Hiva'oa.
0: Go below.
1: Take me back. I want to be a French lady. Why don't you look at me?
0: Because you're so beautiful, you make me sick. Get away from me or I'll kill you.
1: Kill me?
0: You. Get away from me.
2: Midnight, Skip. I'll take over.

0: You are listening to Elliot Lewis's Captain Matthew Kincaid in Gil Dowd and Anthony Ellis's exciting Story of the Sea, The Log of the Black Parrot.
1: I turned the wheel over to Red, gave him the course, and he repeated it. But he was looking something else. I went below. The girl was in her cabin, and I locked her there. Went into my own quarters, tried to sleep. And the next night, tried to sleep. And the next. And the morning came. We were one day off the Marquesas. And her cabin door was open.
2: Matt, wait a moment.
1: I'm in a hurry.
2: For what, Matthew?
1: Get out of my way.
2: You're too late. She's been out since the roar down.
3: Leave her alone,
1: it's
3: Matthew.
1: Not her, it's Gallagher. The ship, what's happening to it? Get out of my way before I finish off what's left of your face. Oh, get out of my way, will you? Where's the mate, Crowder?
4: He's up for it, I think.
1: You think, Crowder?
4: He's up for it, sir.
1: Mister! What's that bucket doing on the deck?
4: I don't know.
1: It's your business to know. Stow it where it belongs.
4: Are you kidding? I'm not a deckhand.
1: Stow it away. You, get below to your cabin.
5: All right.
1: Wait a minute.
6: We're going back to Papeete.
1: I got a cargo for Hivaoa, mister. I'm taking it there.
6: All right. If she stays on the ship, I'll pay her passage back.
1: She gets off with the cargo.
6: She's with me now.
1: I told you to stay away from her.
6: You told me. You. I've wanted to do this for a long time.
1: You had your chance, mister.

0: Hey.
1: Yeah. What do you want, John?
2: Gallagher won't be able to stand his watch.
1: Oh?
2: He'll be all right. But he'll have to stay in his cabin until tomorrow.
1: Okay. Sure, I'll tell you. Help yourself.
2: Sit down, Matthew. Want to have a look at you?
1: Yeah.
2: Hmm. A little more work on your face, and you'd have looked like me.
1: I'm sorry about that.
2: Turn your head this way.
1: Yeah.
2: This is going to hurt.
1: Yeah, that'll be different. No, John, I wish I was a kid right now.
2: No? Why?
1: Yeah. So I could bawl my ears off. I must be a little drunk.
2: Perhaps we should all be drunk. All the time.
1: Is she... in her cabin?
2: Yes.
3: Should I have taken her back to Papeete? What's the matter with her? I don't think it's me and I don't think it's Red. What does she want?
2: I don't know. If I knew why she so desperately doesn't want to go home, I could tell you, but I don't know.
1: I gotta take the wheel.
2: Now, just a moment.
1: Huh?
2: It's only plaster, but it may hold your ear on.
1: Thanks, John.
4: There was a difference in the ship, almost a relief. The crew was easier. I could feel a lightness again in the deck under my feet, a strength in the pulling canvas. Perhaps it was the fight. Whatever it was, there was a difference in the ship. The girl came out on deck later, in the afternoon. I looked at her because I couldn't. I saw for the first time her hair. Her black, black hair. And how tiny she was. The blackness of her eyes. The gracefulness in her hands. The delicacy of her feet. Her eyes were on me, but I knew she didn't see me as she passed. I moved forward toward the waist of the ship. The crewmen no more than glanced at her and then turned back to their work. She went to the rail.
3: No! Crowder, stop her! Gordon, take the wheel!
5: Give me that. Quit it now. Quit it. Take it easy.
6: All right, I got her.
5: She went for more deck knives.
6: Come on. I want the doctor to take care of that cut.
7: Don't take me back. Please don't make me go home.

0: John. John.
1: What's the matter? Here, put her over here.
0: Tried to go overboard. The crowd has stopped her, but she got mixed up with his knife.
1: Move over, let me see. Yeah. That's not too bad. I just hold still. That's right. And Justin is... There. Here we are. Ah. That didn't hurt very much, did it?
2: No.
1: Ah, let me see that, may I? That hurt?
2: No.
1: That?
2: No.
0: Matthew. Yeah. You knew about this, didn't you?
2: No. You won't make me go to Hiva Oa.
1: How long has it been?
2: Half a year, I think. A native in Papiti told me.
1: It'll be all right. Now, don't worry. I'm going to give you something to make you sleep for a while.

0: there isn't much choice, is there?
1: There may be another way.
0: What do you mean?
1: She could live on Mohotani. There's nobody else on the island.
0: Except you.
1: That's right.
0: Oh, I'd marry her if she wanted to.
1: If not, I'd build her a place.
0: That's not what I mean, John.
1: Oh, it's not that bad. There's always a chance.
0: You know what you're saying?
1: My dear chap, of course I do. As a matter of fact, I'm being rather selfish about the whole thing. She's quite beautiful. You've noticed it. So is Mr. Gallagher.
0: I can't let you do it, John.
1: Then you know what's left. Look here, I'm not very prepossessing to look at. I know that. But in a few years, she may not be either. It'd be a great comfort to one another.
0: Now, stop it, will you?
1: You're a strange chap. I think you almost worship beauty. You don't like the idea of her becoming unbeautiful, do you?
0: Do you?
1: Surface scars, Matthew. Surface scars. Well, does she stay with me on Mahutani?
0: I don't know. I'll have to think.
2: The next morning, we anchored off the emerald-shaped island of Mohotani. Hiva'oa, our final destination, was a cloud-rimmed hump on the northwest horizon. The longboat was put over the side, and loading of John Mitchell's gear and explosives got underway. I looked at the little island, thought of the girl.
3: Mitchell can go aboard now, Captain.
2: All right, mate. John, you're ready to go ashore. Here, I'll give you a hand with that.
4: Thanks. You made up your mind, Matthew?
2: Yes.
4: Parrish, steady the ladder. He's coming down.
2: Goodbye, John.
4: Goodbye, Matthew. Drop in when you pass this way again.
2: I'll see you. Gallagher.
5: Yeah?
2: Hold the boat for a few minutes. I'm going below.
5: Right.

0: We're at Mohotani.
1: I know.
0: Dr. Mitchell is ready to go ashore. You want to go with him?
1: With him?
0: Yesterday we talked about you. He wants to take care of you on his island. He'll marry you if you like, or build your house. You'll be close to your people on Hiva'oa.
1: He wants this?
0: He wants it. Otherwise, it would mean the island for you. I can't take you back to Papeete or anywhere else.
1: He's a very kind man, isn't he?
0: Yeah.
1: You would tell my father?
0: Yes, about this. Not about Papeete.
1: There's a priest on Hiva'oa. You will send him here.
0: Sure. I watched the flash of oar blades in the sun as the longboat pulled shoreward. Then I thought of Gallagher. I found him on the port side, looking out at the open sea. She's better off with him, Gallagher.
2: She would have been better off with me.
0: Maybe she would if you had an island, lived alone, didn't care.
2: Didn't care? Are you crazy?
0: She has leprosy, Red. That's why she didn't want to go home.
2: Oh, Skip.
0: Did I do the right thing, Red? It would have meant a leper colony, but he wanted to take care of her, and I let him. Did I do the right thing, Red?
2: You did the right thing, Skipper.
0: I'm not sure, Red. Forget it. Forget it.
3: We'll have a good breeze, Skipper.
0: Yeah. Yeah, she holds. Come on, let's not waste time. Break out the crew, Red. We'll get the hook off the bottom. And stand by for the longboat under power.
3: Right, Skipper.
0: Let's get out!

The longboat came aboard, and we moved out from the lee of the island and heeled over, close-hauled on a starboard tack, under the southeast wind. The bow dipped and rose again in the swell, throwing spray high in the rigging. And then open water, the horizon, and a new course to Port Moresby, island of New Guinea.

Log entry. 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

you're invited to sail into further adventure with a log of the Black Parrot next week at the same time. Ed Max is heard as Red Gallagher, and featured in the cast were Ted Osborne, Lillian Byeff, Harold Hughes, Jack Crucian, and Ben Wright. Music was conducted by Walter Schumann and composed by Nathan Scott. The Black Parrot was produced by Elliot Lewis and directed by Gil Dowd.

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1: African drums are talking. The symphony of the jungle night plays on. An undertone of humming insects, like a million violins muted by distance. The staccato bark of a jackal, the chatter of monkeys, and scurrying squeak of small denizens, backed by the soulful wail of a night bird. Furtive, unseen voices of the jungle. The bullfrog booms his incessant message. The darkness is peopled with invisible movement. Suddenly the earth vibrates to the roar of a lion. A blank, dead silence follows. The baton is held poised. Not an instrument speaks. Every creature holds its breath. The world listens. Then one by one, as if guided by the hand of a master, each instrument is brought again into the weird symphony of a jungle night. This is Africa. Ifabi, a beautiful native girl and mistress of the arts of hypnotism, shows Professor Edwards an antique cup of solid gold, which she says is part of a buried treasure lying in the whispering forest of death. Ifabi urges him to start for the forest immediately, and after a week's travel, the professor and his party, together with Ifabi, leaving the moonlit plain over which they have just passed, enter the whispering forest of death.
2: Eerie place. I can swear there are voices coming from all around it. Can't you hear them, Father?
3: I know what you mean, Lorna, yes. But you mustn't think of it that way. No matter what the natives say, we know it's the wind through those tall trees overhead.
4: But what causes it, sir? We've been in forests before and not heard that peculiar voice-like effect.
3: Well, I don't think I can give you an explanation, but why think of it?
2: No wonder the natives won't come near the place. Even the vegetation looks too green. Those patches of red flowers we saw as we came in, they looked like splashes of blood.
5: They are called in your tongue the flowers of the dead.
4: Well, that's a comforting name for a place like this. I thought you said nothing lived in here, Bobby. Plenty of jungle noises about.
5: It is in the heart of the forest that the breath of sleep comes to all.
2: Oh, I'm very tired, Father. Do we have to go much farther before making camp?
3: No, Lorna, we don't have to, but I was hoping we'd come across the stream before camping for the night. But I guess Jack and I can go on a forage and fill the bottles. Nguru, you stay here and make camp.
6: Aye, Bwana.
3: Come on, Jack. I'd like to get this job done. We've allowed the water supply to get too low.
2: Don't be long, Jack.
4: Okay, Lorna. Do you think there's water ahead, sir?
3: Well, there should be from the lay of the ground. Stand still and listen.
4: Yes. There's running water. I couldn't say which direction the sound's coming from. Confounded whispering seems to throw sound at you from all directions.
3: Well, if we follow this animal trail, I think we'll find it.
4: What about those two brothers we were supposed to follow, sir? Bobby seems to have forgotten all about them. We certainly haven't been keeping on any given trail for days.
3: Well, I think that was just an excuse to get us out of the village as quickly as possible. As it was, we only just managed to get out. I've no doubt whatever that Malini's death came from knowing too much of Ifabi's intentions.
4: But the keepers of the treasure, was that just a story to back up her claim?
3: No, I don't think so. We did follow the trail of two men at the start. No doubt they were what Ifabi claimed them to be. But she intended them to get as far ahead of us and do their job and leave the forest before we entered. That young lady has been in this place before.
4: Why, what makes you think that, sir?
3: Well, she knows too much about it. She was very definite about us entering at night. And she watched for a whole day from that plateau before she was satisfied we could come in tonight.
4: Waiting for the two brothers to leave, eh?
3: I think so. She wouldn't allow us to light a fire all day yesterday.
4: And your hunch about the water was correct, sir.
3: Hmm?
4: See, that looks inviting. I'd like to take a swim.
3: Better fill up the bottles and get back. Wait a bit, Jack. There's something happening over on the other side of the stream.
4: It's an animal coming down to drink.
3: No animal makes a racket like that when it moves, except an elephant. It's something that has no fear of being disturbed. Keep still. Here it comes.
4: Good Lord, sir. What is it?
3: I don't know. Don't move for your life, Jack. I've never seen anything like it. Looks like a huge gorilla, but it isn't.
4: It's coming over to this side. Better shoot, sir.
3: No. The thing looks half human. Keep still, it might pass us.
4: Heaven's name, what is it?
3: I don't know, Jack. It's lucky we were downwind from it. Fill the bottles while I keep an eye open. We've got to get back quickly.
4: The thing seemed to be covered with white paint. It walked upright, too.
3: Yes, fairly upright. I think it's a human being, Jack. One that we've read of in books but haven't seen. The thing had a human face. No forehead, of course. Here. Give me three of those water bottles. They're apt to get heavy when they're full.
4: Oh, thanks, sir. But how do you account for the white paint or whatever it was covering its body?
3: Well, it's probably a clay taken from the ground, and the frizz in it gives it that white look in the dark. They very likely prepare it before putting it on the body.
4: They, sir? Do you think there are more of them around here?
3: Well, it's possible, Jack. Science seems to have missed this place. The ordinary African native won't come in here. There are legends about it that have been handed down for hundreds of years, and that's all we know about it.
4: Those two keepers of the treasure, as they call them, they come here once a year. Surely if they'd see...
3: Give an African native a trust like that, and he'd die before revealing anything about the place. Yes, I'm almost positive the thing was human. It had a decided chin, which takes it out of the animal class.
4: Hey, are we on the right trail, sir?
3: Hmm?
4: Something seems to tell me we've wandered off. That's Lorna.
3: Come on, Jack. Straight ahead.
4: Do you think that thing could have come this way?
3: It might have. There's a light over there on the ground.
4: Well, this is where we left them. It's Lorna's flashlight.
3: Well, where's Nguru? Snap that light off, Jack. Stand still a minute. Lorna. Lorna! Nguru!
4: Are there any tracks around that we can follow?
3: Put that light on again. We'll look.
4: Good heavens, sir. That thing's been here. Look.
3: Yes, I see. It leads this way. Come on. No need for the light. It's left a trail like an elephant.
4: But it couldn't take the three of them. The two women, perhaps, but Nguru.
6: I can't understand. Nguru's tracks led off to the side.
4: But he wouldn't leave Lorna if the whole army came along.
6: I know. That's what puzzles me. It's a human being we're following, Jack. Of that I'm certain. And I've never known Nguru to run from a devil, let alone a man.
4: Here's a clearing, sir. Which way do we go?
6: Put that light down here. This damp earth will show us.
4: Look. There's its mark. Heading across the clearing.
6: Yeah. Keep in a straight line. We'll pick it up where it enters the bush.
4: Well, there are no tracks left by Lorna or Fobby.
6: No, they're both being carried. Oh, there's where it went in.
7: Lorna.
6: Nguru, where are you?
7: Nguru, trackum nayana muto. Here, Bwana, come. Nguru, wait.
4: Where's Lorna? What's happened?
7: Nguru, go for long grass for Missy bed. Hear Missy call. Trakum nayana muto.
6: He knows no more than we do, Jack. Less, in fact. He hasn't even seen it. Why do you call him Gorilla Man, Nguru?
7: Track him, say man. Say nayana.
6: Well, that's as good a description as any. Trail him, Nguru, and trail him fast.
7: Aye, Bwana.
6: Nguru was gathering grass for Lorna's bed when the gorilla man, as he calls it, came upon the women. Must have seen him or heard him, which means that those things can move silently if they want to.
4: Well, if it saw Nguru, why didn't it attack him?
6: Well, it probably saw the girls first and... Well, don't think of it, Jack. There's an end to this trail somewhere. We may have to give some more people their first introduction to gunfire.
4: The ground breaks away in front, sir. Nguru's going downhill.
6: Well, he's come to the end of the underbrush. Going to be a little more difficult to follow. Yeah, this must be the edge of the forest. Trees stop down there.
4: Now look, there's water ahead. I can see the moonlight on it.
6: There must be a lake. Well, what is it, Nguru?
7: Kilindi Bwana, Im Nayana Man Hut.
6: Keep back on the trees, Jack.
3: And Guru says there's a hut out there. Let's take a look. Careful. Great Scott. Do you see what it is, Jack?
4: The lake is dotted with huts raised out of the water. They're standing on platforms supported by piles.
3: Lake dwellers, Jack. It's a perfect village of lake dwellers. See the bridge that leads out to each one, eh?
4: Yes.
3: And the fires at the end of the platforms. You can see the people sitting around some of the fires. Man, this is marvelous.
4: But Lorna, sir.
3: Oh, good Lord, yes. Oh, I'm sorry, Jack. I guess I was... Well, do you see any extra movement on any one of those platforms?
4: No, sir. They all look alike to me.
3: Well, I guess if there's any excitement, it's died down by now.
4: But we can't stand here kicking our heels. We've got to do something.
3: Steady, Jack. We can't rush things. If we're going to get them out alive, we've got to do things quietly. Any trail in front of Guru?
7: No track, Buana. We come no good too quick.
4: Why, were we following the wrong trail? Well, we can't have been. It led straight here.
3: Possibly one made earlier in the day. Keep calm, Jack. That man wasn't 5 minutes ahead of us. From the look of the sky, no cloud has passed across the moon for some time. But there'll be one in a moment. See? Now keep your eyes on the edge of the forest down that side. When Guru and I watch this way. If you see anything moving, let us know.
4: All right, sir. I hope you're right. But wouldn't Lorna keep calling out and hope that we'd hear her?
3: She's probably fainted and knows nothing of what's going on. Ifabi wouldn't call out to please Satan. Now keep your eyes open. There goes the cloud over the moon.
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10: 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I'll put one at Lance onto it. Very nice, young Harold. 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
3: Presenting the transcription feature, Superman.
4: Up in the sky, look, it's a bird.
5: It's a plane.
3: It's Superman. Now, Superman, mighty visitor from the destroyed planet Krypton, who has come down to Earth as the champion of the weak and the oppressed. Stronger than the most powerful locomotive, faster than a speeding bullet, valiant fighter for truth and justice, Superman moves about among human beings and observes the ways of men as Miles Clark Kent, news reporter. When we last saw him, Superman had left the blazing inferno of Stonehouse and gone winging his way back over the sound toward the wrecked autogyro of the Indian priest, who had recovered the Emerald of the Incas from Dr. George Haven Beecham, world-famous scientist and explorer, and set fire to his temporary home. Remaining on the grounds of Stonehouse to watch the blaze and summon help, Dr. Beecham and his daughter Elsie had both made startling and important discoveries. As our story continues today, we find them in a small car, racing wildly toward a distant airport, hoping against hope to get there in time. Listen.
6: Watch out! Here's the curve!
7: Elsie, you almost hit that car.
6: Oh, Dad, it's all right. Look here, that thing you picked up on the lawn, you hardly told me about it at all.
7: Providential, simply providential, if we can only find those native priests.
6: Well, what'll you do?
7: I'll show them what I found, the sacred amulet of the head priest, almost as sacred as the emerald itself, Elsie. Not quite, but almost.
6: And you really think you can bargain with it?
7: Only if I can get there. Only if we can make the airport before they can take off in their plane.
6: Dad, what will you do?
7: I'll return the amulet and borrow the emerald. That's all I want of it. I don't mean to keep it. I never intended that.
6: Dad, this emerald, is it really as important as all that?
7: Yes, Elsie, I've told you once, and I'll tell you again. If I can recover the emerald of the Incas and decipher the writing carved on its base, I may have found the secret of life itself. Possibly the secret of life everlasting. Oh, hurry, dear, faster if you can.
6: I'm doing my best, Dad.
7: We must get there in time to head them off. I tell you, we must. I wonder if that reporter Kent has found the autogyro.
3: Meanwhile, high over the water of the Sound, Superman wings and wheels, his marvelous telescopic eyesight piercing the blackness below for some sign of the wrecked autogyro.
8: Curious. I could have sworn this was the place. Just off that point with the white building. There isn't a sign of them. Wait. What's that? Far down below the surface. Looks like wreckage underwater. That plane was sunk deliberately. Well, the next thing to do is pay a call at the nearest station of the Coast Guard. Up! Up! That White House looks like the place. Yes, there's the signal light. Down we go, right in the front yard. Seems a shame to wake them out of a sound sleep. The chances are they keep somebody on duty all night anyway. And for the moment, I'll have to become Clark Kent. Superman might amaze even the Coast Guard.
9: All right, what's the big rush?
10: Oh, I'm sorry to disturb you, but...
9: What is it?
10: I'm looking for some friends of mine who set out this afternoon in an autogyro.
9: Oh, an autogyro, hey?
10: Yes.
9: You know them fellas?
10: Well, we're acquainted. We've met.
9: Well, they ain't here, but they've been picked up all right.
10: Oh?
9: Seems they had trouble and came down on the water about a mile out. Indians, wasn't they?
10: Oh, well, yes, more or less.
9: Well, if they ain't, they sure got a swell tan. Anyhow, we brought them in and they beat it.
10: Well, can you tell me where they've gone?
9: Central Airport, they said. We couldn't understand half their lingo. They don't speak English so hot.
10: Central Airport? You mean they've chartered another plane?
9: I mean they're leaving for parts unknown. They told me the time. It's just about 5 minutes from now.
10: 5 minutes?
9: So unless you're figuring on getting to that airport by radio or flying there yourself, you're out of luck. It's 30 miles.
10: Oh, thanks. Sorry to have bothered you.
9: Okay. Too bad you missed your friends, but maybe they won't take off. The barometer's fallen. Looks like dirty weather coming up. Well, good night.
10: Good night.
8: So, you think I've missed them, sailor, eh? Well, live and learn. 5 minutes before they take off, huh? And the airport is 30 miles away. Well, you never know what you can do until you try. Here goes. Up. Up.
6: Dad, look, there it is. That's the airport. Oh, and there's the gate.
7: Elsie, what are you doing? You'll put us in the ditch.
6: Sorry, can't help it, Dad. I had to make that turn. Would have gone right by if I hadn't.
7: Elsie, look, what's that? Out there on the runway.
6: That isn't a runway. It's a seaplane anchorage. Oh, there was a flash of light.
7: It's a plane. It's going up. I saw it in the flash. Elsie, stop. Help, stop that plane. Stop it.
6: Dad, come back. It's too late. They're moving. Oh, there's the rain. Dad, the storm.
7: That must be the plane. Nobody else would be taking off in weather like this. Why doesn't somebody come? Stop them! Catch them! Somebody stop them!
3: High over the airport, a great white seaplane rocks and slips in the sudden grip of a storm. Lightning jabs wickedly through low clouds, shows figures running wildly for shelter on the field below, shows another figure, faster than the storm itself, racing down the wind. Superman! Come just in time to meet a seaplane heading south with the Indian priests of Azatlan.
8: Ah, there she is. Must be. Private seaplane swinging toward the open water. And what fools to take off at a time like this. Great Scott, the lightning shows it up like daytime. Not that I need it. Sorry, gentlemen, you've got a fast ship there, but it's not quite as fast as Superman. I think we'll just put a sudden stop to that trip south. If I brought down an autogyro, shouldn't wonder if I could do the same with a seaplane. Here I come. Now then, if I dive into the cabin... What the... Great heavens, lightning. Bolt of lightning struck the plane and smashed to pieces on fire. The men are falling into the water. If I don't catch them, they'll be drowned. Gotta get there fast. Down into the sea. Faster!
7: What happened, Elsie? I couldn't see.
6: Oh, Dad, I don't know.
7: The lightning. Could you make it out, Elsie?
6: No, Dad, I'm not sure. It seems as if a bolt of lightning went right through the plane. And then I didn't see anything at all.
7: Yes.
6: Here, stay under the shelter. Dad, good heavens, here comes Mr. Kent.
7: Kent? Well, Kent, what did you...
0: Evening, Doctor. Or rather, good morning. You got room in here for three more?
7: Were those men with you? The brown men, Kent, the priests.
0: Oh, yes. Strangest thing, I was on my way here following the autogyro when there was a flash of lightning and a seaplane went down in the sea just off the breakwater.
7: And you rescued them?
0: All but one, Doctor. The pilot was done for. The lightning bolt went right through him. But these two, well, call it luck.
7: Why, Kent, it's amazing.
6: Simply unbelievable.
0: Well, here we are. There's one thing I must tell you, Doctor. I had a choice.
7: A choice?
0: Yes, come over here a minute, will you? Yeah, that's better. Yes, a choice. I could have saved the baggage... with whatever might have been in it. You understand, Doctor?
7: Yes, I understand. The emerald.
0: Yes, or the two priests. But I couldn't save both. It had to be one or the other.
6: Mr. Kent, we understand.
0: Human life, Miss Beecham. They've done a lot to you. Poison arrows, fire. But after all, well, there was something on their side, too. And I couldn't just sit there and let them drown.
7: No, Kent, of course not.
6: You did exactly right.
0: Oh, I hoped you'd think that. It's too bad about the emerald, of course. No telling where it is now. That tide's like a mill race, and with all the mud on the bottom...
7: No, it's gone. The Emerald of the Incas is gone. Forever.
6: Mr. Kent, one of the priests. He's coming this way.
5: White men, you save our lives. We of Azatlan, we thank you.
0: Oh, don't mention it.
5: You have great magic, white man. Magic greater than ours. I have seen you fly through air.
0: Oh, that's enough of that. Never mind the rest. There's just one thing we wanted.
5: We know what you want. The sacred emerald. But it is at the bottom of the great water.
7: And then it's all over. And if that's the case, there's no use my keeping this any longer.
0: What's that, Doctor?
5: Well, white man, where you find that?
7: On the lawn outside my house. It's an amulet, a priest's amulet of the Azatlan Indians. Could it, by any chance, be yours?
5: White man, give it to me.
7: Of course. Take it.
5: Oh,
6: my goodness. Seems to mean everything to him.
5: White men, you think you have lost, but you have not.
7: What?
6: Well, what does he mean?
5: My magic tell me you do not want emerald to steal.
10: No, no, of course not.
5: On the emerald was writing. It was writing you wish to read?
7: Yes, that's it. That's all I wanted it for, believe me.
5: Very well. Writing is here.
6: Dad, what does he mean? Well, he's tapping his head.
7: You mean to say you'll tell me everything that was on the emerald? You can remember it?
5: We will do that. Every last sign on the jewel of the immortal. But no one know what it means.
7: Yeah, that's all right. My studies, that's what I want to do, work it out. It may take me years. But, Kent, do you hear what he says?
6: Dad, I can't believe it. Maybe the secret isn't lost after all.
5: Once my people know what writing on emerald means, now they do not know. If you help them remember, maybe you do great good to all.
7: Kent, I still don't believe it. It's not possible. Why, Kent, where are you going?
6: Mr. Kent!
10: Well, look, the emerald's gone, but everything else is all right. And I've just remembered something. After all, I am a newspaper man. This may be the biggest story since the flood. So long, folks. I'm on my way.
3: And so, even though the sacred emerald of the Incas is lost to humanity forever, the secret engraved on it may yet be revealed. Undoubtedly, we will learn what progress Dr. Beecham makes at some later date. In the meantime, Clark Kent is returning to his newspaper, the Daily Planet, where, unknown to him, another exciting adventure awaits. Don't fail to tune in next time and follow the thrilling story of Superman. And remember, be sure to tune in the next thrilling installment of the amazing transcription feature, Superman.
4: Up in the sky, look! It's a bird!
6: It's a plane!
4: It's Superman!
3: Superman is a copyrighted feature appearing in Action Comics magazine.
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0: Will you have a polo, dear Liza, dear Liza? Will you have a polo, dear Liza, polo?
1: How very kind of you, dear Henry. I most certainly will. I'll have three or four or maybe more.
0: But you take me old tube.
1: Because they happen to be my tube of polo, dear Henry. Have one.
2: 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Well, come in, Smithers. What is it? Speak up, boy. Orange juice.
3: 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New Kellogg's Rise and Shine.
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2: 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Thank you.
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5: 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A series of true stories of the unceasing search for enemy spies in water. Based on the memoirs of Lieutenant Colonel Oreste Pinto of the Allied Counterintelligence Service. This week's story is entitled Left Luggage. The part of Colonel Pinto is played by Bernard Archer.
6: In the early morning of September the 30th, 1940, a young man arrived on the platform of a railway station, a small wayside station on the northeast coast of Scotland, the station at Buckpool. He was an ordinary young man, aged about 30, medium height, pleasant appearance. He was wearing a raincoat and carrying a suitcase. The station was deserted except for a porter who was clearing up after the departure of the early morning train. It was a lonely job, and the porter was a friendly, talkative man, a man who liked company.
7: Morning, sir.
8: Good morning.
7: Not a very nice morning. Can I help you?
8: Yes, please. I would like a ticket to Edinburgh.
7: Edinburgh? Oh, I'm afraid you're a bit out of luck, sir. There won't be a train to Edinburgh now, not from here, not today.
8: Oh, but how do I get to Edinburgh?
7: Oh, well, now you'll have to go to Aberdeen to get the Edinburgh train.
8: Then I would like a ticket to Aberdeen.
7: Ah, that's what I mean by being out of luck, sir. The Aberdeen train's just gone. Not 10 minutes ago. Now, if only it'd been a wee bit earlier...
8: It is important that I should get to Edinburgh.
7: Yes, sir, there is a way. Let's see, it's 8 o'clock now. You can get a bus into Bucky and get an Aberdeen train there and catch a connection to Edinburgh. Now, don't worry, sir. If you'll come with me, I'll show you where to get the bus.
6: It was the first of a series of small misfortunes that could mean death. No train to Edinburgh, the Aberdeen train just gone, a talkative porter. Meanwhile, on the coast near Buckpool, a coast guard and a fisherman were pulling a half-deflated rubber dinghy from the sea.
9: Is it an RAF dinghy, Jock?
10: It could be. Let's have a look.
9: Here, what'd you make of this, Jock?
10: The German writing.
9: A German pilot? Drowned, maybe.
10: Bring you up here and let's have a good look at it.
9: Pull
10: that in there.
6: It was a rubber dinghy with German marking. It could have drifted in from the North Sea, but because it was the routine of security, the Coast Guard made inquiries at local farms and at the railway station.
7: Hear a plane last night, nothing at all. But you know, it's a funny thing. There was a stranger here this night early. A young lad.
10: He was alone.
7: He was going to Edinburgh. I told him he just missed the Aberdeen train and he'd have to go to Bucky. He'd get a train to Aberdeen there and a connection to Edinburgh.
10: And did he go to Bucky?
7: Aye, I saw him to the bus.
10: Can you describe him?
7: Aye, he was a nice young lad. He was carrying a brown suitcase. He was about 30.
6: But the nice young lad had now disappeared. However, the small misfortunes followed him. At Edinburgh, he met another kindly porter.
8: Excuse me.
11: Yes, sir?
8: Where do I get the train to London?
11: London, sir? Oh, not until 10 o'clock tonight. You'll have a long time to wait, sir. Look, I'll take your bag to the left luggage.
8: Oh, no, please.
11: Oh, I'll take it, sir. Just follow me. We can have something to eat over there, sir. If you're back by 9 o'clock, you'll be sure of getting a seat.
6: The suitcase was placed. The young man tipped the porter, Tuppen, the sights of Edinburgh, and to wait for the 10 o'clock train. Meantime, the story of the rubber dinghy and the heavy suitcase and a description of the young man was circulated, and the Edinburgh police visited Waverley Station to question the staff.
11: Aberdeen train's cleared, sir. It came in half an hour ago.
0: Were you on the platform when it came in?
11: I did the top end of the train.
0: We're trying to trace a passenger. Young man, about 30, medium height, wearing a raincoat, and carrying a brown suitcase.
11: A heavy suitcase.
0: It might be. Did you see anyone like that?
11: It was a damned heavy suitcase. He gave me tuppence.
0: Well, did you carry it for him?
11: No. If it's the same man, the case is in the left luggage.
0: Where's the man?
11: Oh, I don't know, sir. Somewhere in the town. He'll be back for it at 9 o'clock, sir.
0: Well, let's see the suitcase.
11: Right. If you'll come along with me, sir. This is the one, sir.
0: It's damp, isn't it? This feels like sand. Grains of sand. It could be the one. Open it, Sergeant.
7: Yes, sir. There you are, sir.
0: Right. Well, well, well. That's quite a sight, isn't it? Quite a sight.
6: The heavy suitcase contained a small but powerful radio transmitter, spare batteries and valves, a set of headphones, a notebook with codes, about £200 in British money, and, rather strangely, two circular discs, each with the letters of the alphabet inscribed around the circumference. When the young man returned for his suitcase, Inspector Menelies and his assistant were waiting for him.
0: You are the owner of this case, sir?
8: Yes.
0: May I see your registration card, sir? Your identity card.
8: Oh, yes. I have it here.
7: Look out, sir! He's got a gun!
0: Thank you, sir. I'll take that, if you don't mind. And now, may I see your identity card, sir? Thank you. You are Werner Valti.
8: Yes.
0: You live in London?
8: I'm a Swiss citizen. I live at 23 Sussex Gardens in London.
0: I see. I'm afraid I must ask you to come with me, sir.
6: Within 24 hours, the young man was in my office, and on my desk was the suitcase, the revolver, his civilian identity card, and his passport. A Swiss passport.
12: Your name, please?
8: Werner Valti.
12: This is your passport. You claim to be a Swiss subject.
8: I am a Swiss citizen.
12: Born?
8: Zurich.
12: On the evening of September the 30th, Mr. Valti, you were arrested at a railway station in Edinburgh by Inspector Menelies of the Edinburgh City Police. What was the charge?
8: Illegal entry into Britain. But this is wrong. I live in London.
12: This is your alien's identity card.
8: Yes, you will see that I live in London.
12: At 23 Sussex Gardens.
8: Yes.
12: What were you doing in Scotland, Mr. Valti?
8: I was there on business. A business trip.
12: There should be no difficulty in checking that if you'll tell me who you were visiting. But,

0: Yes, you will see that I live in London.
1: At 23 Sussex Gardens?
0: Yes.
1: What were you doing in Scotland, Mr. Bulty?
0: I was there on business. Well, just a business trip.
1: There should be no difficulty in checking that if you'll tell me who you were visiting. But I have a report here from Scotland which suggests that you may be in serious trouble. And I must ask you some questions about it. It seems that on the morning of September the 30th, on the shore near Buckpool in Banffshire, a small rubber boat was found. And it was a German dinghy of the type launched from U-boats. About the same time that morning, you were seen at a small railway station 2 miles away, at Buckpool. You were going to Edinburgh. You were carrying this suitcase. You were arrested at Edinburgh, and in the suitcase was a radio transmitter, a Morse key, a code book, and these. 2 circular discs. When arrested, you drew this revolver, fully loaded. What kind of business trip was this? Or do you wish to deny that the suitcase belongs to you? Unless you can convince me that I'm wrong, I must assume that you entered this country illegally on September the 30th, and that you're a German agent.
0: Oh, I am not a German agent. I am Swiss, and I'm here on business.
1: You live in London?
0: Yes.
1: Do you know London well? Tell me some of the places you know.
0: Oh, Trafalgar Square, Piccadilly, Hyde Park, Victoria Station.
1: Mm-hmm. Victoria Station. Where do you do your business, Mr. Bulty?
0: From my home.
1: In Sussex Gardens?
0: Yes.
1: 23 Sussex Gardens. There's a railway station quite near you, isn't there? A large railway station. Will you name it?
0: Victoria Station?
1: No.
0: No, I do live there, but I'm not sure of these things.
1: If you lived there, you would be sure to know them. The station is Paddington. And now let's take a closer look at your alien's registration card. Do you see anything unusual about it?
0: No.
1: Now look at the figure 1. It has a long tail. Now look at the figure 7. It has a small line across it. In Britain, we don't write figures that way. It's a forgery, isn't it? This is continental writing. Where was it filled in Germany? Well, I'm glad to see that you're not a liar, Mr. Bulty. Lying doesn't come easily to you. Now, why don't you tell me the truth?
0: If I tell you the truth, what will happen to me?
1: Well, I can't answer that. But if you tell me the truth, it might help you.
0: What is the punishment?
1: For spying? Death.
0: But I am not a spy. If I help
1: Tell me your story.
0: The wireless does not belong to me. It belongs to someone else. I can explain.
1: And explain, please.
0: I have been in London. I am a businessman. I deal in woolen goods. I had to go to Belgium, to Antwerp, on business.
1: From where?
0: Pardon?
1: From where did you go to Belgium?
0: From Switzerland, from Zurich. I was in Belgium when the Germans came. My customer, it was a Jewish firm, 2 brothers. They were afraid the Germans would arrest them. They asked that I should help them to escape to Switzerland.
1: Yes?
0: They were very worried. So, I took them to Courtrai, 2 friends I have there. They will see them to Switzerland. I leave them there, and I think they are safe, that they will soon be passed to my firm in Zurich, who will look after them.
1: What happened?
0: I do not know. They must have been arrested. When I return to my hotel in Antwerp, the Gestapo have called.
1: They were waiting for you?
0: Yes.
1: Your friends have betrayed you?
0: They must have told what I had done.
1: What did the Gestapo say that you'd done?
0: They said I'd helped the enemies of the Reich.
1: But you're Swiss, a protected person, a neutral. What could they do to you?
0: They said they could send me to Germany for trial.
1: You say they were waiting for you to return?
0: Yes.
1: How many of them?
0: Three men. They were already searching my room and reading my papers. They asked me if I had other Jewish friends and if I had helped other Jews to escape. I said I had not. They kept me there for 4 hours, reading my papers and questioning me.
1: What did they question you about?
0: About Jewish friends and why I was in Belgium. I told them I was just a businessman. I was there to do business, and I wanted to return to my country, to my own home.
1: To Zurich?
0: Yes.
1: And what did they say?
0: They wouldn't listen to me. They kept reading all my papers and asking questions. Then they arrested me and took me to prison.
1: Was your embassy informed?
0: No. They kept me in prison for 4 days. And all the time they questioned me and threatened me, and always at the end,

0: They said I was an enemy of the Reich and I would be taken to Germany and executed. I was afraid. I said I was sorry for what I had done. They asked if I meant this. They said that my paper showed that I had been to England. They asked if I spoke English. I said yes. They said if I would help them, they would treat me well and could set me free.
1: How were you to help them?
0: They said that since I lived in London...
1: Did they believe you lived in London?
0: They had my passport and my identity card and my letters and papers to prove this.
1: Mr. Valti, we have already agreed that this identity card was forged by the Germans.
0: Why, I'm sorry. I had to learn the story so well that now I forget what is true and what is not. I will try to remember the truth.
1: Now, the Germans asked you to help them. What was this help to be?
0: They said they would send me to London. I was to take this case, and I was to give it to a man I would meet in London.
1: Who is this man?
0: I don't know. When I reached London, I was to go each day to Victoria Station, carrying the case. A man would meet me there, he would know the case, and he would have a password, so that I would be sure.
1: What was the password?
0: He would say, I'm coming from Glasgow. That was the password. No more to
1: follow.
0: No, I said I wouldn't do it unless I knew what was in the case.
1: Well, what did you think would be in the case?
0: I thought there would be explosives in it for killing people. I'm afraid of explosives. I couldn't do that. I told them I couldn't do it. The Germans said it would not be explosives and it would not be dangerous, and I could inspect the case before I left.
1: Did they let you examine the case?
0: Yes.
1: When?
0: Before I left.
1: You knew that it contained a radio transmitter?
0: Yes.
1: Well, now let's take these two circular discs. Did they tell you what they're for?
0: Yes, sir. It's very ingenious. It's part of their code.
1: No? How do they work?
0: Well, sir, there's the alphabet written around each one. One is smaller than the other. There's a small hole in the center of each. May I have them, sir, and I'll show you?
1: Of course, take them.
0: Thank you. You put a pin through the center, or matchstick. May I have a matchstick, please?
1: Yes, of course.
0: Thank you. Like this. The small disc then revolves. There is a code for each day, say, NL. You put the N of the large disc opposite the L of the small disc, and then read off the code. If the code for the day is MG, you read it like this.
1: Thank you. And you were travelling to London to give the case and the codes to a German agent?
0: No, sir. I only agreed so that I could come to London. Then I was going to my embassy to tell them.
1: I see. And when you'd examined the contents of the case, what happened then?
0: They came for me one night and I was flown to Oslo, sir. There I met two other people who were coming to Britain.
1: Two other German agents?
0: I am not a German agent, sir.
1: Who were the other two?
0: A man and a woman.
1: Names, please?
0: I do not know their names.
1: Go on.
0: We stayed in Oslo for a week. Then one night we were told to stand by and be ready to leave in 1 hour. We were taken to an estuary and we boarded a seaplane.
1: A seaplane?
0: Yes, sir, a large seaplane.
1: Who was on board?
0: The man and the woman and a German intelligence officer. He explained...
1: Do you have his name?
0: No, sir.
1: Right. What did the intelligence officer explain?
0: He explained that we were flying to Scotland. The seaplane would come down 2 miles off the Scottish shore, while it was still dark. There were two rubber dinghies in the seaplane, sir, a large one for the man and woman, and a smaller one for me. We would be landed at different parts of the shore. We would each have a compass, and we would row ashore. We had then to make certain to let the air out of our dinghies so that they would sink.
1: This man and woman, did they have a case like this?
0: Yes, sir.
1: Where were they landed?
0: About 3 miles from me. I think it would be 3 miles.
1: North of you or south?
0: North. When we landed, the man and the woman went off first. Then the seaplane taxied for some time. It was not quite light. I couldn't see the shore. And when it stopped, I was put into the dinghy. I was given the case and the compass and told to row ashore. The tide was helping me, but when I got into the shallows, it was rough and the dinghy began to pitch. Water came over the side and the suitcase was soaked. But I managed to get onto the beach. I tried to sink the dinghy, but my hands were cold. I couldn't release the valve. It began to unscrew, and then it jammed. I twisted it and pulled it, but it wouldn't move. was afraid to stay there any longer. I could hear some air hissing out, so I just pushed it out to sea and hoped it would sink.
1: But it didn't.
0: No, sir.
1: And you set off for London?
0: Yes, sir.
1: What were your orders when you reached London?
0: I told you, sir, I was to go to Victoria Station and meet this man.
1: How would you recognize him?
0: He would know me. He would recognize the suitcase and use the password.
1: Was this man to be in uniform? In Allied uniform?
0: No, sir, they gave me a description. He would be wearing a grey suit and he would have a scar on his forehead.
1: And he'd recognize you by the fact that you were carrying the case. He'd approach you and give the password and you would hand over the case.
0: Yes, sir.
1: And then you were free.
0: Yes, sir.
1: Did you intend to do this?
0: No, sir. I don't want to be mixed up in things like this. They thought I was going to be their courier, but I wanted only to come to London, to get away from them. I knew I would meet Swiss people in London.
1: Thank you, Mr. Valti. I think that's all we need do today. I'll see you again later.
0: I will help you in any way I can, sir.
1: I'm sure you will. It was now clear that Werner Valti was one of three enemy agents who landed on the Scottish coast that night. The search was already on for the other two, but for the moment I was dealing with Valti. He'd said that he was only a courier, and he had to hand the transmitter and codes to a fourth person already in London. This man would go to Victoria Station, recognize Valti by the suitcase, and give the password. I instructed one of my assistants to take the case to Victoria and to pose as Valti. He was to carry the case until it was claimed. Come in. Well, any luck?
2: No, sir. And it's rather heavy. I've been carrying it around for 3 days.
1: No man in a grey suit?
2: Oh, plenty of them, sir. But none with a scar on his forehead. None who came forward for this case.
1: Anyone who might have been watching you?
2: Only our own men, sir.
1: All right. But try again. Just one more day, if your feet will stand it.
2: Yes, sir.
1: Come in.
3: Valti, sir.
1: Please sit down. Cigarette?
0: No, thank you.
1: As I have told you, Mr. Valti, you're here because we believe you might be a German agent.
0: I am not a German agent.
1: Nevertheless, there are good reasons for the suspicion, and it's my duty to investigate.
0: Yes, sir.
1: Now, you say you had no intention of giving the suitcase to the man at Victoria Station.
0: No.
1: Well, what were you going to do with it?
0: I was going to get rid of it in some way, sir. Hide it.
1: Did it occur to you when you were rowing ashore in that rubber dinghy that there was an excellent chance to be rid of it? You could have dumped it overboard.
0: I was afraid to do that, sir. They would be watching me.
1: The Germans would be watching you?
0: They went far away, sir. And they put two others ashore.
1: Well, they'd also warned you to sink the dinghy. You weren't afraid about bungling that.
0: I didn't know it wouldn't sink, sir.
1: I'm sure you didn't. But let's return to the suitcase. When you arrived in Edinburgh, you had several hours to wait. You put the case in the left luggage. You could have left it there and come to London without it.
0: I could have, sir, but I didn't think of that.
1: So you returned to collect the case?
0: Yes.
1: And when the police approached you, you drew a revolver?
0: I didn't mean to do that, sir, I swear. I put my hand in my pocket for my identity card and the revolver was there and I panicked.
1: You tried to resist arrest?
0: Yes, sir.
1: And to some effect. The revolver was fully loaded, ready for action.
0: I didn't know that, sir. They gave it to me like that.
1: Why didn't you throw it away?
0: I forgot I had it, sir.
1: You told me that you were afraid of explosives. Now you say you forgot that you had this loaded revolver.
0: I did forget, sir.
1: It's a very heavy revolver. You still say you forgot you were carrying it?
0: Yes, sir. I didn't know what I was doing. I was very worried.
1: Very well. Let's see what else you had with you. £194 in British pound notes. A compass. British Ordnance maps. An alien's registration card. A Swiss passport. And this coding device. Now, you say you're just a businessman. You deal in woolen goods. Yet you know how to work this coding device. Who taught you? The Germans?
0: Yes, sir.
1: Why? If you're only a courier, why should they tell you the secrets of their codes? Why should you be taught to use this? What else did they teach you? To use the radio?
0: No, sir.
1: Why not?
0: They didn't intend me to use it.
1: Then why teach you their codes? For what purpose? Were you to meet this man in a grey suit? Were you to teach him this?
0: No, sir.
1: Then why tell you? Why tell you that the code would one day be NL and another day MG?
0: It doesn't make sense, does it? Though perhaps it does explain why you tried to bring the case to London. Why you resisted arrest. Your pathetic lie about living in Sussex Gardens. You've never been near the place. You are the spy.
3: No, sir. I'm only a courier. I had to do it. They would have killed me.
0: Balti, we've carried your suitcase around Victoria Station for 3 days. No one has come and given the password. It's being carried there now. I know there's no man in a grey suit. That's another of your lies. You are the spy.
3: No, sir, I am not. And I am Swiss. I demand to see my people.
0: All right. But there's just one more question. You say you're a Swiss businessman. You say you got into this trouble during a business trip to Belgium.
3: Yes, sir.
0: If you travel from Switzerland, from Zurich to Belgium, why isn't your passport stamped? It would have been stamped by the Swiss authorities for entry into Belgium, wouldn't it? Why isn't it? There have been too many mistakes, haven't there? The dinghy you couldn't sink, landing you near the wrong station for the Edinburgh train, your story of being afraid of explosives, although you were carrying a loaded revolver, your story about being only a courier, although you were taught to use a secret coding device, German numerals on your identity card, your address in Sussex Gardens, although you never lived there, and lastly, a Swiss passport, which is not stamped for your entry into Belgium. Passport is a... Your story is a pack of lies. You are the spy, Valti. You came here to spy. And now I want the truth.
4: Yes, sir.
1: Werner Valti had come to spy. He was tried at the Central Criminal Court in June 1941 and sentenced to death. On August 5th, 1941, he was executed at Wandsworth Prison.

You've been listening to Spycatcher with Bernard Archard as Colonel Oreste Pinto. The script was written by Robert Barr and the program produced for the BBC.

0: Yes, there's coffee pot freshness in every cup of Maxwell House.
1: Inside every Cape plum, there's a nice clean stone asking to be let out. 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
1: No, I don't think so.
0: What about that?
1: No. It's quite nice, though.
0: Is it? Do you think I might try a piece? I'll have 2 ounces, please.
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3: Once upon a time there was an engineer. Choo-choo Charlie was his name, we hear. He had an engine and he sure had fun. 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
4: Charlie says, love my good and plenty. Charlie says, really rings the bell. Charlie says, love my good and plenty. Don't know any other candy that I love so well.
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0: Pursuit. A criminal strikes and fades quickly back into the shadows of his own dark world. And then, the man from Scotland Yard, the famous Inspector Peter Black, and the dangerous, relentless Pursuit. When man hunts man. In just a moment, tonight's story.
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0: Now, with Ben Wright starred as the famous Inspector Peter Black of Scotland Yard, we bring you tonight's story, Pursuit and the Ladies of Farthing Street.

0: Maggie Foggy. I hardly see a thing, sir.
1: Well, this is right, Muffet. You see the sign?
0: Oh? Oh, yeah. Just wait now, I suppose, sir.
1: Yeah. You got the time?
0: It's 8:30 on the dot.
1: Well, we'll give it 10 minutes. You can't tell.
0: I don't know, sir. These anonymous letters. So much rubbish, most of them.
1: Well, there's always one that isn't.
0: This is one of them. There's a lot of places I'd rather be than here.
1: Oh, you cold, Muffet?
0: Oh, bit of rheumatism, sir. I don't know. That fog gets in your throat, sir. You can't breathe.
2: A policeman's lot is not a happy one.
3: Happy one.
0: Not off, if I may say so, sir.
2: Yes,
4: you may. We'd better move under the street lamp. You'll be able to see us better.
1: What's the matter?
0: Chilblains, sir.
1: Oh. You ever thought about retiring, Mother?
0: On nights like this, I do, and it's a fact. Oh, what's that bloody dog think he's doing?
1: Barton? Hello. Here's someone.
0: Go on, move along now, I'll take your win. Police!
3: What is it about you, Margaret?
1: Look at the little beast, will you? What's he got, a rat?
0: I don't think so. Hey, give me that. Come on. Now drop it. Stop it, boy, drop it. It's a shoe.
1: Yes, sir. Drop it. Your hand. Did the dog bite it?
0: No, sir.
1: It must have been on the shoe. Come on, the dog came from over there, I think. Shine your torch that way.
0: Oh, that's nasty, that is.
1: Yeah. Well, now we know where he got the shoe.
5: That morning, the Yard had received an anonymous letter to the effect that the writer was in possession of certain facts concerning a murder. We receive a number of such notes weekly, and all are given routine attention. This one, however, I thought was not of the psychopathic variety, and so Muffet and I had obeyed the instructions. We had gone to an abandoned warehouse in West Ferry Road, arrived there at 10:30 that night, and waited. And now we stood over a man lying face down in an alleyway. There was a dark wetness on and around his body. One shoe was missing. I remember noticing a hole in the heel of the sock. And then Muffet was bending over the dead man.
0: Stab wound, sir. Back inside.
1: Hmm. Now, help me to turn him over, won't you? You know him?
0: No, sir.
1: All right. Let's have a look through the pockets. Any identity card?
0: Not yet, sir. What? Here. Oh, William Prue. 363 Burdett Road. Miss Limehouse.
1: Let me see the signature. Hold the torch down, will you? Ah, yes. Same writing.
0: The letter we got from the jet this morning?
1: That's right. Here.
0: Yes, I'd say it was the same, sir. Well, there's this, too. Something written on the back of a bus ticket, it looks like.
1: Huh? Daffodil and Tulip, Farthing Street. Now, what the devil is that?
0: Oh, best if I know, sir.
1: Well, we'd better have him taken to the Yard. Poor devil. He knew something about a murder, all right. Too much.
5: The next day at the Yard, Sergeant Muffet and I began to work on the identification of the dead man known to us as William Prue. The Fingerprint Bureau, sorting through over 10 million prints in their files, Criminal Record Office to determine the same with photographs. We knew that our task would be considerably simpler were the deceased a known criminal. And further, it was necessary to establish the authenticity of the identity card which every resident of the United Kingdom is required to carry. At 2:00, a report came through on another inquiry which I had made to CRO. Chief Inspector Black here.
6: Hello, Black. This is Criminal Records. Roach speaking.
5: Oh, hello, Roach. I hear you broke your arm the other day.
6: Nothing serious. Fell off the ladder up here. I say about that address, 363 Burdett Road. Belongs to belongs to a chap named Stephen Wing.
4: Oh, yes?
6: They haven't got a thing. Clean as a bit.
4: Well, what is the place?
6: As far as we know, a boarding house. Mostly seamen. Wing's registered with the police. All perfectly legitimate.
4: I see. Is there anything about William Prue yet?
6: Half a tick. William Prue Proctor? Right. Hello?
4: Yes?
6: Not yet. We'll let you know. Probably an hour.
4: All right. Thanks very much, Roach. I say take care of your arm.
6: I shall. Say hello to old Moth. Bye-bye.
4: Even take the black, yeah?
7: Officer, I'll trace that bustard you found. Daffodil and Tulip, Farthing Street.
4: Oh, good.
7: It's a tea shop in Kent.
4: Righto. Well, look, nothing's come in here, so have the car brought round, will you? I'll run down to the place.
7: Right, sir.
5: The Daffodil and Tulip turned out to be a very pleasant cottage without the remotest sign of either daffodil or tulip growing in the gardens. It had been remodeled to attend the public needs, but retained the charm of a private dwelling. The season was evidently slow, and I was received by a very large maiden lady who bore down on me like a ship of the line.
8: Good afternoon, you tea, sir. Would you like to go over there? You can see the white turkeys. Of course, they're molting and rather bad-tempered. This way, please. Such delightful weather, don't you think?
5: Madam...
8: Miss Montague, don't you know?
5: I'm from Scotland Yard. Chief Inspector Black.
8: Oh, then you haven't come for tea?
5: No.
8: Oh, he hasn't come for tea, Letty dear. Turn off the gas. We saw you coming up the path. Business has been a little awkward, don't you know?
5: Yes, I understand. Now, I wonder if I may ask you one or two questions.
8: Oh, is it about the grocer's bill? Letty!
9: Yes, sir. Coming in?
8: Meet me to the Nile Partners. Such a dear little place, don't you think?
9: Is there a change, dear?
8: Letty, this gentleman is a policeman. He wants to ask us questions.
9: Good heavens.
5: It concerns a man named William Prue. Are you acquainted with him?
9: Prue? William Prue?
8: No, we're not.
9: Oh, no.
5: We found a bus ticket which bore on the reverse side this address.
9: How very odd.
8: It's very.
5: During the past week or two, do you remember serving any men? Maybe roughly dressed, possibly seamen?
8: We do not cater to common people, Inspector.
9: Oh, no, never. Not vagabond, surely not.
5: Well, this man was about 45. 5'7", about 10 stone. Had gray hair. Nose was broken. Blue eyes.
8: You speak as though he's dead.
5: I'm afraid that he is.
9: Oh, dear, how hard I should think. It was only last week.
5: Then you recognize the description?
8: Yes. He said he'd known Percy, Miss Minton's brother.
9: Oh, dear.
8: We didn't know his name, though.
5: May I speak to Mr. Minton, please? Does he live here?
8: Well, I never.
9: I think I'm going to cry.
8: I'm so sorry, dear. That was most unkind, Inspector. Everybody knows. Most unkind.
5: I'm afraid I don't...
8: You must have known about Percy. Everybody does.
5: Miss Montague, what does everybody know?
8: You say you're a policeman. You should know. Percy has been in prison for 15 years now. He was sent there for murder.

0: When your hair starts thinning out, don't ignore it. Do something about it. And the thing to do when excessive falling hair is caused by infectious dandruff is use Double Dandrine, a remarkable dandruff product that gives such effective relief that even in some of the most stubborn cases, results have been amazing. Double Dandrine really works because it destroys the germ Pityrosporum ovale, which many outstanding authorities say is a common cause of infectious dandruff. Only by destroying this germ can you get the real dandruff relief you need. Preparations that simply remove loose dandruff have no effect on it. But Double Dandrine, which is completely safe to use, actually kills this dandruff-causing germ on contact. So if your hair is falling out excessively because of infectious dandruff, try dousing your scalp with Double Dandrine, the remarkable dandruff product that guarantees dandruff relief or your money back. Tomorrow, get Double Dandrine.
1: Now, the second act of Pursuit and the Ladies of Farthing Street.

0: How could you be so cruel, so heartless?
1: Miss Montague, I didn't know. I'm sorry, but I'm afraid I must still trouble you for some facts.
0: I thought at first that you were a gentleman. I perceive that you are not. What is it that you wish to know?
1: This man we'll call Prue. Did he give any reason for speaking of Mr. Minton? Or did he want to see him? Or was he a friend?
0: He said so, that he had known him some time ago.
1: Where?
0: He didn't say.
1: You said that he gave no name?
0: He did not. He had his tea, like a gentleman, and then went away.
1: And you didn't tell him where Mr. Minton was?
0: Certainly not.
1: Did the murder of which Mr. Minton was convicted take place in London?
0: Yes.
1: I see.
0: Now, Inspector, I have nothing more to say. Neither, I'm sure, has Miss Minton.
1: She had never seen or heard of the man before.
0: No, never.
1: Do you wish to tell me where Mr. Minton was sent?
0: Dartmoor Prison. Good afternoon.
1: I had been far from satisfied with my interview at the Daffodil and Tulip tea shop. There were several questions unanswered and others still to be asked. I felt, though, at the time that the knowledge I had gained would be amplified by whatever evidence had been uncovered at the yard. When I reached the office, the reports were already on my desk.
2: Here we are, sir.
1: Ah, got it. Yes, this is our man, Prue, all right.
2: Oh, sir?
1: Uh-huh. Fingerprint Bureau. William Henderson, age 46, etc., etc. Now listen to this, Moffitt. CRO report. William Henderson, 3 arrests, 2 convictions at 1925, 1931, 1948. Yes, with the last 2 put him away. Well, let's see. The first count of burglary, insufficient evidence. And then forgery in 1931 and 1948. Petty stuff, though. Yes, it's interesting here.
2: Something to...
1: He was in Dartmoor on the last conviction.
2: Oh, you think he knew Minton there?
1: And we're going to find out. Well, the identity card is obviously a fraud, and so is the name Prue. Now, look here. I want you to find everything in the file on Minton's case.
2: Right, you are, sir.
1: I'm going to call the governor at Dartmoor and arrange for an interview tomorrow. Fifteen minutes later, I was leafing through the file of Percival Minton. The murder and subsequent trial were remarkably uniform in their simplicity. Minton had shot and killed a friend who was visiting his flat. There had been drinking and a quarrel. No witnesses, only the admission of guilt on the part of the accused. His sister, Miss Letitia Minton, had been attending a play with a companion, Miss Edwina Montague. On their return, they were met at the door by Minton, who told them to call the police. This was done, and the case for the crime was completed 3 months later, Minton pleading guilty. Sentence, life imprisonment. The next day, Moffitt and I drove through a cold, gray mist and arrived that evening at the lonely pile of stone, which is Dartmoor. We went immediately to the governor's office.
3: Now, Inspector, you wish to see Minton. And on the phone, you were inquiring about a release prisoner.
1: Yes, Henderson, sir. William Henderson.
3: Oh, yes.
1: Tell me, did they share a cell?
3: Just a moment. Minton has been in the second gallery since his arrival. That was 1936, October the 20th.
1: Uh-huh.
3: And Henderson was brought here May the 12th, 1948. He was in the first gallery, cell number 6. No, they were never together.
1: Oh, I see. Would there have been any possibility of a close friendship between these two?
3: It's rather doubtful. Minton is a long-term prisoner, class number 3 medically. He's on task, over 60. Henderson was class number 1. He was employed sewing mail bags.
1: Uh-huh.
3: And their recreation periods were separate. Now, their chances for contact were nil, I should say.
1: Would there be any way of knowing if the two men had known each other previously to Henderson's arrest? I mean, possibly visits by Henderson to Minton?
3: I don't think so. However, that will take some time. We'll have to go through the visitor's book.
1: Yes, very well, sir. Well, and now, if I may, I'd like to talk to the prisoner.
3: Of course. I'll have one of the staff take you.
1: The rules of English prisons are rigidly enforced, both for convict and visiting official. In order to question Percival Minton, I had to submit to the presence of a member of the prison staff. Now, this is a provision which protects police and prisoner alike from the possible suggestion that in questioning, coercion was used. In America, it's called the third degree. The guard led me to the second gallery and past quietened cells where men dressed in gray sat smoking or reading. They looked up, eyes alight with a momentary interest, and then were gone from my sight.
4: Hello, Percy. Got a visitor for you.
5: Huh?
4: After you, sir.
1: Minton?
5: I haven't done something wrong.
4: Now, Percy, no lip.
1: That's all right. Minton, since you've been here, have you run across a man named William Henderson?
5: Henderson? No.
1: Are you sure? Gray hair? Broken nose?
5: That description would fit half of Dartmoor. Eh, Sonny?
4: No, no, Percy.
1: He says that he was an old friend of yours.
5: I have no old friends, no young ones either.
1: Oh. He went to see your sister 2 weeks ago.
5: No, no, no. That's not true. He didn't. I don't believe.
1: Then you didn't know him?
5: No, I didn't. I just don't want my sister to know anybody from this place. Nobody, not even me. I don't allow her to visit. You're lying to me.
1: I'm not, Minton. Now, this man was found dead. Murdered. He had an address in his pocket. The Daffodil and Tulip Tea Shop.
5: He didn't. He didn't. No, no, no, he didn't. No.
4: Easy on, Percy.
1: We received a letter from Henderson. He stated that he knew something about a murder. He wished to give us that information.
5: I told you, I don't know this person. He doesn't know me. Please leave me alone. It's not fair. You shouldn't be allowed to follow me in here. I'm paying. You have no right. I'm a murderer. This is what I do.
4: Better
5: now.
4: Enough, Percy.
5: I'm paying for what I do.
4: Quiet.
5: Leave my sister alone and leave me alone. Go away. Go away.
1: There was something rather terrible about his passion. He was a very little man with a gentle face now transformed. Tears streamed from his eyes and the voice became shrill, almost a scream. I left the guard to quiet him, and as I walked back to the governor's office, I was reminded of a phrase from some dimly remembered novel. There is no loneliness to compare to the loneliness of a prison night. The governor's records in the visitor's book showed no indication that Henderson had ever come to see Minton. The supposition then was that there had been no contact between the men in Dartmoor. Therefore, it was our job to link them elsewhere. And we proceeded with this theory the following day. And put as many men as you can spare on it, will you? And in particular, find out Henderson's whereabouts between 1932 and 1936. There's not much else you can do at the moment, Moffat.
2: I'm afraid not, sir.
1: There has to be a motive. But why kill Henderson?
2: Maybe there's no connection between Minton and him at all.
1: No, there's something there. Why did Henderson go to the tea shop in Kent? And we've got to assume that he knew he wouldn't find Minton there. Why?
2: I'm so defined now, sir.
1: You know, there's a funny thing, Muffet. According to Minton, he never allowed his sister to visit him. I just wonder... Hello, Black here.
6: Hello, Inspector. This is Governor Rexford, Dartmoor.
1: Oh, yes, sir.
6: Look here. I made further inquiries about her men. Now, a year ago, there was a mild influenza epidemic here. The hospital report states that both Henderson and Minton were admitted.
1: Good. Go on, sir.
6: It's better than that. They were in the same ward for 2 weeks, next to each other. Is that what you're looking for?
1: Wonderful. Thank you very much, sir. Up to that moment, there was no positive proof. But 3 hours later, we had it. A date on a bus ticket, and 2 gray hairs which biological laboratory found on the clothing of the dead man. And when I went back to the Daffodil and Tulip, I knew who had murdered William Henderson. It only remained to learn why.
7: Have you come for tea this time?
1: No, Miss Minton. Is there an office where we can have a few words?
7: Oh, dear, but the customers...
1: I'm afraid that can't be helped.
7: Perhaps in the pantry. Edwina's there.
1: Well, I should like to speak to her, too.
7: There's a crumpet for the end table here. Oh, well, I'll attend to this, dear. You take the tea.
1: No, Miss Montague. Tea will have to wait. Now, you told me that a man had come to your shop a week ago asking about Mr. Minton.
7: It's true, it is.
1: I'm sure of that, Miss Minton. And you didn't see him after that?
7: No, did we, Edwina? We did not.
1: Well, I have here a bus ticket which proves that he made a trip down here the day before he died.
7: I'm sure.
1: There are 2 long gray hairs which were found on the deceased's clothing. I believe they'll be shown to be yours, Miss Montague.
7: How stupid of you. Why should I dream of...
1: Killing the man? It may be better if you told us. However, I must warn you that anything you say will be taken down in evidence.
7: Edwina, what does he mean?
1: I suggest, Miss Montague, that the murdered man was in possession of certain facts which he had obtained from Miss Minton's brother. Facts with which he was attempting to blackmail you.
7: No.
1: That you were unable to meet his demands and killed him.
7: I did do it, didn't I, Edwina?
0: Stop it, Reggie. Yes, I killed him. You're quite right.
7: Didn't I, Edwina, all this time you said...
0: He had nothing whatsoever to do with this, Inspector. I killed him. He came here a week ago. And then again, the night before, it happened. He said he'd tell the police about something. What doesn't matter? Then he told me that if I'd meet him at 10:15 at the warehouse on West Ferry Road with £1,000, he wouldn't say anything to the police. We had no money. So I went there and stabbed him. I confess. Forgive me, Letty.
1: Why? Miss Montague, why did you do it?
7: I know why.
0: Stop it!
7: I can't
0: hear you!
7: No! I'm sorry, dear. I'm so sorry.
8: I thought her senior behaved strangely after the man came to see us. She said it was nothing, but I know her. You get to know people whom you love.
0: No! No, don't listen to her!
8: I never really believed you were Percy, Edwina. Inspector, my brother is in prison for what I did. He took the blame for the murder I did 15 years ago.

0: Yes, it's true.
1: And you were willing to ruin your life for her, Minton?
0: It's not ruined, Inspector. I haven't been so unhappy here. I've known that what I did was right. My father would have wanted it.
1: Your father?
0: Oh, yes. He died a long time ago. He asked me to take care of Letty. I always took care of her, you know. And then 15 years ago, she must have been 35 then, she met a man, not at all a suitable person, you know. She became infatuated. I didn't realize how much so. Father would never have approved. Oh, it was disgusting.
1: Why did she kill him?
0: She was drunk one evening, revoltingly drunk. Didn't know what she was doing. Edwina and I, she was a very old friend, you know, we had gone to a play. Well, Letty invited that man to our flat. It happened just before we came home. The shame would have killed Father had he been alive.
1: And so you took the blame for what she did?
0: Edwina agreed to look after her, just as Father would have wanted me to do.
1: And you weren't aware that you told all this to Henderson when you were in the hospital together?
0: I know. I was quite ill. I suppose delirious. Now I expect I shall have to leave here. I wonder what it will be like outside.

It was a sensational trial, sordid and tragic. The odd little man who had relinquished 15 years of his life was pardoned. He soon afterwards disappeared. The Daffodil and Tulip is once again a private cottage in Farthing Street, Kent. Pursuit. And the pursuit is ended.

0: We had a party last night. It's one of the places in a worse shape. You know how it is. You leave things overnight, takes twice as long to put them right. A bit like forgetting to watch your weight. Still, I watch mine every morning with the Kellogg's Special K breakfast. Fruit juice, black coffee or tea with lemon, a big bowl of Special K, a little milk and sugar, less than 250 calories the lot. The Weight Watchers breakfast with Kellogg's Special K. The tasty way to help you stay trim.
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6: 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There are details of the super summer programs coming your way. And features on the big stars and the new shows you'll be seeing. 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
8: 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I'm going to hide these filthy gloves in the pockets of these cords. Too tough a test for a low-priced powder, not for new Tide. 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How's that for cleanness? 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Try it.
9: 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It's called Cupboard Love. 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
18: It's time to join the American family Robinson again in Centerville. In our last program, Editor Luke came to the conclusion that he had made a mistake in encouraging Gus Olson's suit for Miss Timmons' hand when Mrs. Robinson reminded him that if Wendy were the lucky one, Miss Timmons would take him off the Robinson's hands. Now, Luke is an enthusiastic champion for Wendy's cause, and his problem is to make him attractive enough to Miss Timmons so that she'll marry him. The first step is to get Wendy to accept a job. Luke has arranged to have Wendy take part in the ceremonies attendant upon turning the first spadeful of earth for the construction of Mr. Jason's factory. The factory will be built on the site of Miss Timmons' old home. As we tune in today, we find Mr. Jason in Luke's office.
19: Mr. Robinson, I certainly appreciate your efforts in helping the factory to get started. I wish there was something I could do to repay you.
20: The benefit to Centerville is all I ask in payment. But there is one little favor I may ask of you later on when things get going.
19: Well, it's practically granted right now. What is it?
20: Well, it has to do with my brother-in-law. You don't remember him, I suppose.
19: Indeed, I do. He's a little eccentric, isn't he?
20: Only a little. Quite a character, really. He has ability along some lines, and if I could find the proper place for him, he might even be a valuable addition to an organization.
19: Well, let's see. His name was...
20: Winkle, William Winkle.
19: Winkle? Mm-hmm. But he's down here in the program to make a speech this afternoon.
20: Yes, he's quite a fluent speaker.
19: But he struck me as being most unsympathetic to any project involving industrial expansion. I thought his attitude on the subject was violently prejudiced.
20: Oh, you needn't worry about that. He sometimes talks like a radical, but then, like so many of those who talk of remaking America, he never knows what he's talking about, so he doesn't make out a very good case. Anyway, I have a private arrangement with the band leader that will take care of the situation if he lapses into his usual insanities.
19: But if he usually talks insanities, why have him talk at all?
20: Well, frankly, my motive is entirely selfish. I'm trying to get rid of him. Now, if he takes part in this ceremony, it may impress Miss Timmons, I hope, to the point of marrying him.
19: I begin to see. I've had in-laws myself.
20: I hope you don't mind.
19: Not at all. I'm glad to help. And I think I might be able to...